0: Today, Montreal soccer fans got a chance to see and take pictures with the trophy as it stops along its tour through the host nations.
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2: Your Dormez-vous Weather Center forecast. Clear skies tonight with a low of 7, a mix of sun and cloud tomorrow with a high of 21, and rain is in the forecast for Sunday with a high of 13. Right now it is 17 degrees downtown. 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

0: 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No!
1: Happy Friday. Glad you're here. Appreciate you being a part of the show. I'm Shane Hewitt. I am in Ottawa, Merrickville, the village just south of the city. Ryan O'Donnell's in Calgary. Noah's gang is in Toronto. And in Penticton, British Columbia, Steve Stebbing is here. Steve, did you guys make it over the Coquihalla to Vancouver last weekend?
2: No, we did the Hope Princeton.
1: Oh.
2: A little bit of the scenic route. Well, because the wife likes to stop in Manning Park so we can feed the ground squirrels.
1: Ah, priorities.
2: Yes, they're a part of it. Yeah, but she has them all over her Instagram from last weekend, so.
1: Okay. Jen is lovely. How's the spring shaping up in Penticton? Think you guys
2: it's
1: are
2: nice. Warm? It's nice. A little overcast here and there, but warm. And I don't think we've really dipped under double digits since we got our first little heat wave. Oh, so, nice. Yeah, I'm definitely okay with it. And, you know, after work, when you get in the car, you have to completely roll down the windows and drive with the windows open for a bit to get all the hot air. That gives me an indication that we're doing okay.
1: Getting close, yeah. Yeah, okay, exactly. What the hell should we watch this weekend? SteveStebbing.ca. There is a YouTube video podcast that Steve and Chloe Stebbing do for you to share about the movies and the nerdy movie things. So grab that. What the hell should we watch this weekend? Does include the Habs tomorrow at 7 Eastern time. Make sure you grab that one. The F1 race in Montreal. Also, what a weekend in Montreal. Sprint race tomorrow and 2 o'clock Eastern on Sunday is the actual race. And on TSN, of course, you can grab that one. Worth it. What the hell should we watch this weekend? Now, Ryan and I have some questions that we'll get to in a second here, Steve, sure. About Star Wars, because, you know, we've got that. So we'll save that one for the end here because we're going to need some time to talk about it. Let's jump ahead one for The Passenger, first show.
3: Make it quick.
4: Dude, give me 1 minute.
3: Yo!
5: Daniel?
1: Passenger.
2: Spooky? Yes, so this is a horror film, yes.
1: Oh, man.
2: This is kind of your urban legend horror story about a hitchhiker entity that kills people that stop along a certain stretch of highway. And kind of borrowing a bit from modern TikToker stuff, your main character is a couple that are basically doing the social media live in your van type of cross-country trek. And they witness a gruesome car accident and pull over. And this invites the entity into their lives. And they're constantly outrunning it like they watch the tape from The Ring and they only have 7 days. So it's one of those type of movies.
1: Okay. It's called Passenger, if you want to check it out. Next on the list, what in the Yo Gabba Gabba is I Love Boosters?
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12: What are we waiting for?
13: They've taken everything. It's not even that yellow in here anymore.
1: Okay, well, you know who stole the designs they did from Yo Gabba Gabba?
2: Maybe. There are a lot of very vibrant fashion choices in this one. But most importantly, this is the new film from Boots Riley, who his last film, his only other film was one called Sorry to Bother You, which is an insane film that I couldn't even begin to describe what it's all about because it's so insane. But with I Love Boosters, I'll try my best here. Basically, Kiki Palmer plays a fledgling fashion designer who has her design stolen by the CEO of a major conglomerate fashion company, played by Demi Moore in a very villainous role, and decides, well, I'm going to turn to a life of crime and steal only from her. So she decides that I'm going to start stealing from all of her department stores, warehouses, everything, calling themselves boosters in what they coined to be a fashion-forward philanthropy and robbery.
1: All right. If you know Yo Gabba Gabba because you're a parent, imagine that with that storyline. That seems to be what it is. What the hell should we watch this weekend? SteveStebbing.ca to get connected with Steve in Penticton. Star Wars, The Mandalorian, and Grogu.
3: We've all heard stories of the Mandalorian bounty hunter and a child.
8: I only hunt Imperial war criminals. I'll take out every bad guy in your deck of cards.
3: This isn't about revenge. It's about preventing another war.
8: Before going into harm's way, check your armor first.
3: We're protecting everything the Rebellion fought for.
14: Good luck. You're gonna need it.
1: Hey. It's the Minions in Star Wars.
2: No, those are the mechanics, actually. They're little tiny mechanic guys.
1: They sound like Minions.
2: Minions speak in French and Spanish.
1: Oh, okay.
2: Thank you exclusively. They don't actually speak a single English word. Banana is the only English word.
1: Banana.
2: Exactly.
1: Still sounds the same. Okay, tell me about the Star Wars, Mandalorian, and Grogu.
2: Essentially, season four of The Mandalorian, a big space adventure that has Mando, Din Djarin, colliding with the Hutts in order to take down another one of the fleeing Empire members that are in the on the most wanted list for the New Republic. I had a lot of fun with this movie. I thought it was super well-paced. It had some really great action beats. All of the creature effects and CG is incredible. But I don't know. There's kind of some full circle moments between Din Djarin and Grogu that I think are really, really great. And I like seeing Dave Filoni's touch on this series, and Dave Filoni's actually in this movie a couple times. I noticed him in cameos, and Jeremy Allen White's Hutt character is actually really cool. I really like how they kind of brought the Hutts back into it, because we really haven't seen much of the Hutts since Return of the Jedi.
1: So I'm going to translate some of that to everyone who doesn't know Star Wars. That's Jabba the Hutt from back in the day. And is Grogu is Baby Yoda, right?
2: He is of the species that Yoda is, yes. But
1: it's not actually Yoda?
2: He's not Yoda. No, Yoda is the name of that person. That
1: like you are Steve
2: one.
1: Human. Yes,
2: exactly.
1: So human is Grogu as to Steve is to Yoda?
2: Well, assuming that there was nothing else on the planet that looked like me, people might think that I'm just a Steve. That I'm not a person named Steve. I'm just a Steve. Do you know what I mean?
1: Yes, but yeah. My question, so Yoda equals Steve, Grogu equals human, or Grogu equals Yoda?
2: Grogu would be like a long descendant of me. So if you looked at me 100 years if you looked at my descendant 100 years in the future and called him Steve, he'd be like, no, I'm not Steve. I'm blah, blah, blah. I'm this.
1: Okay. I'm not sure that answered my question. but it's possible your answer is perfectly clear. It's possible that I don't understand it. Ryan, your question before we break here on Mandalorian and Grogu.
15: I'm excited for this movie, but I mean, are we not doing the Star Wars thing anymore, where we dress up and line up and it becomes a cultural event? Like, a new Star Wars movie is here, and it seems like we don't really care.
1: Did we kill Star Wars? Maybe I'm not translating that properly. Okay, we're going to get that answer from Steve. Is this the death of Star Wars? I don't think it's the death of Star Wars, but I think Ryan has a point. It's not very exciting. But more What the Hell Should We Watch This Weekend coming up next.
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16: Nobody is moving at the Montreal-bound Lafontaine Tunnel after an accident involving a car and a motorcycle. It's near the end of the tunnel. Outbound is some 28 minutes from the Sherbrooke Sector 11 via Soudigny East. The Jacques-Cartier Bridge to Montreal is busy most of its length. And the Bonaventure is where you start feeling a pinch just after the Peel Basin at this point en route to William Street. And it's also quite congested on Wellington as you come from the inbound Victoria Bridge through until the Peel Sector. At least Victoria has cleared out with the day's festivities at the Canadian Grand Prix done on Île-Notre-Dame. To carry north, the sun has been a factor, but that should no longer be the case. But it's still spilling out of the 15 north from almost to the Vérandry through until Van Horn. 20 west has eased after Angrignon, a little choppy until Norman. And there won't be any road work of huge significance. There are a couple of off-island issues related to the construction that we'll get to. 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
1: Happy Friday, Shane Hewitt and the Night Shift. What the hell should we watch this weekend? Ryan's in Calgary, Noah's in Toronto. I'm Shane, I'm in Ottawa, and Steve is in Penticton, BC. Mandalorian, the new Star Wars movie, is the conversation. And before the break, Ryan was suggesting that, is it possible that we're just not excited about Star Wars anymore? I said broken, that's probably too much, but diluted to a point where nobody cares anymore, Steve.
2: I say we have to look more inward as a society, because I believe that everything, just the inundated of everything, the fact that we have screens in front of our face all the time, the fact that we have, even before a movie's come out, faceless and probably bought accounts that are constantly dragging stuff down, or advanced audience polls on IMDb or Flixster or Rotten Tomatoes that review bomb things. I think we are jaded and completely apathetic now, and we don't have it in us anymore to want to celebrate something, because we are scared of that jadedness and apathy coming at us when we get happy about something.
1: Okay. Don't get excited so I don't get let down. I get that.
2: Yeah.
1: But let me ask you this now, and take no offense, but you love movies. You're in the movies. Like, when a Marvel sort of cinematic universe type of thing happens, you understand what's happening in it. Most people don't. And I think that what I see with Star Wars, that's happening in Star Wars, is they're making the same mistakes they did with the superhero movies, and they're becoming so entangled and so impossible to follow that people are losing their interest, kind of like we've seen happen with the superhero shows.
2: Mm-hmm. But I feel like Star Wars is different, because if you're going to see Empire Strikes Back in 1981 and you haven't seen the 1977 Star Wars A New Hope, why are you there? Like, this started way, way back.
1: Sure, but I don't know.
2: If haven't seen...
1: You could watch one without realizing that the other one, like the relationships and the, oh, this character from the bar from this movie and all that stuff wasn't there at the time, at least in such high profile.
2: Yeah.
1: Like, they were hidden.
2: I don't know. I'm still bringing up the original trilogy, because you can't watch one without the others.
1: Okay.
2: So, like, that, like it's like, okay, hey, can I jump into Mandalorian and Grogu? I haven't seen any Star Wars before in my life. Well, why do you want to?
1: Okay, let me ask you this question then. Why I like the pew-pew and the spaceships. I wish there was more pew-pew and spaceships. And why pay Pedro Pascal all this money to wear a helmet for everything except for 5 minutes? Because who knows who's under the suit?
2: Yeah. Yeah. Well, if you like pew-pew and things going, then Mandalorian and Grogu is your movie.
1: Oh, okay. I heard it was the opposite. I heard it was more like storytelling of character development.
2: No. I mean, your characters are already developed.
1: Like, I like X-Wings, you know? Like, give me the X-Wing stuff.
2: Well, then you'll like the ending of the movie.
1: Okay, ooh, that's fun. Do you have any more questions? That makes me excited. Are you disappointed, Ryan?
3: I'm not disappointed. Look, I'm not expecting this to be the game changer. I just want to be able to enjoy Star Wars without a little bit of guilt. And you know what? I have turned off the comment sections. I don't look anymore. I'm just going to go in and enjoy the movie for what it is. And if I don't enjoy the movie, that's also okay. I love Star Wars, but I recognize that Attack of the Clones is horrible, except for the last 20 minutes. You know, it's okay. It's okay. It doesn't change that I love the franchise.
1: What the hell should we watch this weekend? SteveStebbing.ca to get connected with Steve. You can catch the new Star Wars movie that is in theaters this weekend on the streaming Ladies First.
4: Once upon a time, there was a man named Damien.
5: Yeah. Ruby, I've got a high priority project for you.
6: You cannot legally make me break up with one of your girlfriends again.
4: He was an...
7: Fortunately, this story is also about a woman named Alex.
8: We're meeting up later at the pub for happy hour.
9: Oh, wow. I think my happy hour days might be long behind me.
8: Oh, I wasn't inviting you.
9: Ooh.
10: The clients want to increase their female market share. Above all, women just want to feel heard, right?
9: I think they want to be heard.
10: Alex, I'm in the middle of an idea, but it's so good to have you in the room. I really appreciate it.
1: Okay, Steve, tell us a little bit about Ladies First.
2: Well, Sacha Baron Cohen plays, like you hear there, an absolute D-bag in the corporate world. And through an accident, he bumps his head, like you do in some of these movies, and he wakes up in a world where women are in charge. And the woman that's in charge is like the mirror of him in his world, played by
1: Rosamund Pike. He's still a jerk, though.
2: Yes, exactly. So, I mean, I feel like the only like difference between this and a Rebel Wilson or Amy Schumer fantasy movie is the fact that Borat's the lead in that one. And that's what has my attention a bit. And Lord knows that Sasha has made some terrible movies. I'm looking at you, Brothers Grimsby. But this is, I mean, this could be... maybe in the middle. Like this is not going to be Borat or even Borat 2.
1: Yeah, a delightful, not really a waste of time, but still meh.
2: Exactly. It's a Friday night killer on Netflix.
1: Very good. What else should we watch this weekend with Steve Stebbing? I'm Shane Hewitt. The Burrows.
11: Welcome to the Burrows, where you'll have the time of your life.
12: Hippie.
13: Why is everyone so old?
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15: Mr. Cooper, you'll find the Burrows is not a last chapter. It's a new beginning.
16: Wait! Mr. Cooper!
17: The Burrows is a good place. We take care of each other like a family.
18: Attaboy, Sam.
19: Who are these people?
20: Everybody's trying to figure out what to do with the time you got left.
1: Okay, there we go. Steve Stebbing, what the hell should we watch for Burrows?
2: Yeah, this is a mystery fantasy kind of with a great ensemble cast. I mean, Alfred Molina, Gina Davis, Bill Pullman, Alfre Woodard. Like, it's just such a good cast. It's what really drew me into it. But basically, the Burrows is kind of a desert locked retirement community that Alfred Molina, a curmudgeon retiree that used to be a physicist, is sent to kind of almost against his will by his daughter. And it turns out everybody is at night. There might or may not be creatures that come in and steal the life fluid out of their spines.
1: All right. The first one, twist. Ladies First, is on Netflix. So is The Burrows. And in fact, on Netflix, you can also find Mating Season.
21: For all of Earth's creatures, the greatest pursuit is finding a mating partner. This unimpressive beta male is faced with another mating season all alone.
22: Wait, are you filming this?
21: And failure to mate could mean the end of a bloodline.
22: Stop narrating at me! Leave me alone! What am I supposed to do? It's mating season!
23: You, my friend, are hitting the dating sites. There is a dating site for every animal. Field is if you're looking for a group situation. In a field, of course.

0: there. Connect from stevesdubbing.ca for the in-depth, deep movie nerd discussion about all things movies. He's in Penticton. Next week, I have two requests. The new Jack Ryan movie that's on Amazon. And yeah. I also want to talk about Tom Green Farm.
1: Yep.
0: On Crave. So those are my two requests for next week. F1 this weekend, Habs this weekend, so much going on. My goodness, Montreal, you are lit up. Penticton, thank you, Steve.
1: No problem.
0: Shane Hewitt and the Night Shift. Coming up for you next, a conversation with Dr. Lori Batito about love bombing. Stand by.
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3: Happy Canadian Grand Prix weekend, and we've got a couple casualties inbound LaFontaine Tunnel, motorcycle and a car involved in a crash. They have had both lanes closed off and on, and it is a slow trickle. 31 minutes from after Demartin on Jean Lesage / 20 West, 28 minutes via the 132 East, so avoid the LaFontaine Tunnel to Montreal. Jacques Cartier to the city, slow just as you were about to get off the span until Delormier North, all the way up to Sherbrooke at a slower pace. Outbound LaFontaine's half an hour from a touch before Sherbrooke, 11 minutes via Sudbury East, Met West off and on from the Laurentian Auto merge to St. Croix. Brake tapping on the flip side at Lucerne / St. Croix until the Stinson exit to carry north is off and on from Sherbrooke over to Côte St. Catherine. Some volume coming up the 15 north from Bidivitali up to Turcotte, but the pace isn't too shabby. Off island, we do have in Vaudreuil-Dorion in both directions. The Cité des Jeunes exit and entrance towards or coming from the 30 East is now off limits all weekend until Monday morning at 5 o'clock. 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
2: Shane Hewitt and the Night Shift. It's Friday night. Love Shack. Dr. Lori is here. And drlori.com, if you want to get connected with Dr. Lori, what she's up to, what she's been doing in the world, you can do that. Longtime clinical psychologist, radio person, sex expert, relationship expert, all of the things, and spends her time on Fridays with us. So that's pretty nice.
3: Love it. Lori. I'm loving this. Is that our theme song, Love Shack?
2: I think we decided that accidentally last week or the week before. Yeah, I like that. I think that's what it's going to be because that's kind of what it's like, you know? I mean, relationship and love, it's all the things. And we often get tangled up in it and we get lost in it. And I thought we could talk about love bombing today, Lori, because there's this fine line of, I really think you're cool. You're my favorite person. I'll do anything for you and for us. And then there's this, I'm really excited, infatuation. And all of these really cool things that are super fun, but it kind of can become a habit. And that habit, I fear, could be good or bad. And it sort of falls into this bucket that we call love bombing. Tell me about love bombing.
3: Okay, so it's a kind of a new terminology. Certainly wasn't around like 35 years ago when I started in the business. We didn't hear about this, but it's a thing, and usually it's related to people who are in the dating phase. So I want to split this up into like the people who are in the dating phase and them experiencing love bombing and what to watch out for, and then those who are in relationships who. Love bombing can be used as a tool for some people, okay? Not a positive tool, but still as a tool. So when we're talking about love bombing, we're talking about someone who comes on super intense with affection, like it's like an overwhelming behavior towards somebody, with attention, with gifts, with praise, with promises, with making the person feel like they are the best thing that has ever happened to them. Of course, it sounds good, right? At the beginning, it's like you want somebody to be that into you. So it's not about it's not about the affection itself. It's about the motive. It's about the pattern. Does this person fall into these love bombing patterns a lot? Then you know that it's a pattern for them. And is the motive, in the toxic types of relationships, the motive is about lowering someone else's defenses and making them dependent quickly. Usually it's something that happens really quickly. And once you get there, once you lock them in kind of, right? Then the truth comes out. Like you just stop the love bombing and you start the control and you start the other behaviors that would be quite negative. And really it's a manipulative tactic. It's about manipulation, it's about insecurity, it's about control.
2: Now, the love bombing part, hey, I bought you your favorite thing, you love your favorite flowers. I mean, that's nice. I mean, some people like gifts and some people like to give gifts. So that's all nice.
3: That's not bombing. Bombing is like an explosion of stuff.
2: Yeah, well, I guess I mean gifts is an explosion. That's what I mean. But then there becomes this whole, let's talk about the recovery part. So now we've had a fight, Lori, you and I. Could love bombing be that recovery?
3: No, because love bombing is in that context that you just bring up, is a way to avoid accountability. So I mess up and you're not happy with me. So now I'm going to go buy you a ring, or I'm going to go buy you flowers, and I'm going to dump all this affection on you to help make you forget that I messed up. Mm-hmm. So what ends up happening is you get into this pattern because the underlying issue is never actually resolved. So the cycle just keeps repeating itself. There's a conflict, somebody gets hurt, intense affection, and some temporary closeness that happens because it all feels good to have all of that attention. And then the cycle just repeats itself. But the underlying issue actually never gets resolved. And you develop emotional whiplash, basically.
2: Okay. Could that come in the form of, makeup sexy time?
3: Well, Makeup sex is something else. I mean, I think that's a like it's a resolution. Like it could be the culmination after something is resolved and right. you feel closer. Because generally, when you talk something out with your partner and you have a conflict, you resolve it, you start to feel closer. And that's when you start to feel more intimate with your partner. So the resolution of something brings you closer together and actually moves the relationship forward. So couples who never argue, for example, I worry about them the most. Because to me, that means somebody is sucking it up, right? Somebody is not saying what they need to say or sharing something that they're not happy with, etc. So, and that's not healthy. You need to be able to talk it out, share how you're feeling, and then move on from that and resolve through negotiation and compromise and everything else.
2: Okay, now, I want to take both of those situations and meet you in the middle and ask you this question. And I think that this could be the sneakiest part of love bombing that could be present in people's lives where they don't realize it. I've done something wrong, but you don't know it. And so I maybe feel guilty or I'm trying to hide or distract or create some sort of smoke screen. So by the way, we're going on a trip, Lori, and let's go buy some clothes and buy, here's your new car or whatever it is. And what you can't see at that point is what I've done wrong, lost my job, you know, something else that I've done, drugs, something that's hiding in the background. So love bombing as a smoke screen, is that a thing?
3: Yes, you just described exactly one of the functions of love bombing within a relationship. I'm going to use it as a smokescreen to avoid accountability. So either, yes, driven by guilt. Sometimes it's genuine, like, guilt. Like, I feel terrible. I did this terrible thing, and I feel like I need to redeem myself, even though I don't want my partner to know about it. You know, it does happen sometimes. And then so that person can feel like a genuine affection, like a genuine renewal of their love for their partner, realizing, wow, you know what? That was messy, and I really love my partner, and I don't want this to ever happen again, and I feel terrible, and I'm going to just shower my partner with love because it's what I'm feeling. So it's not meant as a manipulative tactic, but sometimes it is a smokescreen, and that's manipulation. That's a strategy that somebody's using, right? I'm going to make sure I keep you in a certain lifestyle so I can go off and do my thing secretly, right? And we do see that, unfortunately.
2: Mm-hmm. That sounds expensive, first of all.
3: Well, you're going to have the cash to do that, for sure.
2: You can see if you didn't have the cash, how things could get bad really quick, because then it feels like there's this sort of piling on of secrets at that point, whether it's credit cards or whatever. And more secrets in the relationship. I'm hearing secrets as the kind of key word here to all of this.
3: Well, you know, we should do a whole show on that, actually, because
2: about secrets,
3: yes, because there's lies, right? Like, it's not just that, it's like whether it's a little white lies or what we omit, lies by omission, or or just bad behavior that we certainly don't want our partner to know about. Which falls within sometimes the toxicity of relationships and the kind of person. So maybe when we can talk about the kind of person who's more likely to love bomb, although we're all capable of it, but there are some patterns to look for.
2: Well, let's do that. And we'll do that coming up in our next segment then. We'll get into that, the kind of people and the things to look for and how to be aware of it. And at what point does generosity and kindness and just general love tip over into some sort of manipulation or distraction? And maybe we'll set up the lie part for next week. That sounds great. All right, drlori.com if you want to get connected. Lori Bettino's in Montreal. You know her at CJAD. 71010. Your comments and questions are welcome here. We will ask them because we are going to continue our Friday Night Love Chat conversation, Shane Hewitt and the Night Shift, with Dr. Lori when we come back. Stand by.
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4: Some terrific news over at the LaFontaine Tunnel. The crash involving the car and the motorcycle has come to an end, but it is still going to take you some time to get to Montreal. 38 minutes via the 132 East access ramp, 25 minutes via the 132 West, for the LaFontaine Tunnel, which is still at 30 minutes plus on the Jean Lesage / 20 West from After Demo Thang. Outbound LaFontaine, 25 minutes down the 25, a touch before Sherbrooke, third of that via Soudigny East. Little stop and go Met West from the Laurentian Autoroute Interchange through until St. Croix. Dakary North, you tap on the brakes just after the Dakary Circle to the start of the Stinson exit, as you do Dakary North from Queen Mary to Côte St. Catherine. 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I'm Mark Chaloup with CJAD 800 Traffic and Transit, every 15 minutes for you, and next at 9 o'clock.
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1: Well, happy Friday. Dr. Lori is here, and relationships and love bombing is what we're talking about. Love bombing being the sort of over-the-top expression of love, gifts, gestures, all of it. Time, even, I would imagine. Oh, I've got all the time for you in the world. It comes in all kinds of ways, and there's a point where it goes from infatuation and super fun into now there's an agenda hidden behind it. And that's the love bombing part. The love part is good. Right. It switches to bombing at the end of it.
2: And now, that's Laura, a good point, yeah.
1: You had said that there's kind of a couple of flags we should look for with this on the back end of it and go, okay, there's a point where recovering from an argument or and avoiding an argument are very, very different. There's some personality types, some people, and some red flags. What are we looking for?
2: So those are the patterns you want to look for. You know, some of these patterns that you want to look for, especially if you're dating somebody, you want to be aware, is there a love bomb? Is there something happening? Is that, you know, is there something going on? So first you have to look at healthy. Healthy affection is consistent and respectful. Love bombing is excessive. It's fast moving. It's intense. It's like, and it's tied to control. It's tied to insecurity. It's tied to manipulation. So that's the major difference. Now, anybody can love bomb. And like as you said, in a relationship that can happen, and just because you're an avoider, right? You want to avoid having that conversation, or you want to create a smoke screen or something like that. But there are, it's important to look at the different patterns of behavior. So some people are highly insecure and fear abandonment. And so that's a psychological component, a big psychological component. So what they do is they just pour on the affection because they want to, like, they want that closeness really fast because they're panicked, right? They need it. They need you to love them. And so they just pour on that. So that comes out of anxiety, comes out of all kinds of other behavior. And it's unhealthy. That's not the healthy kind of affection. And others are more manipulative about it. They use it more strategically, right? It's a way, for example, that this intense affection is kind of a way to gain somebody's trust or to create some dependency or to reset the relationship after a conflict. There's a use for it. It's a tool for them, and that's manipulative. So, you know, obviously, like, it does show up in people very much, and I'm sure you've heard about this, but, you know, narcissistic personality disorders, right? We hear about that an awful lot these days. So people who have more dependency traits, borderline personality traits, narcissistic traits. So, of course, we don't want to label everybody and say, oh, if you love bomb, you must be a narcissist. You have to be careful because people fall into that trap really easily, so you don't want to diagnose that. But, you know, often it comes out from people who are insecure and need a strong need for validation. They feel a bit panicked about, you know, holding on to a relationship, things like that. So those are some of the things you want to look for. And the behavior, obviously, you want to try to identify. Is this love bombing or is this, you know, unhealthy?
1: Let me ask you this, because what comes to mind with that, and I don't want to step out of my box here, but is that you talked about someone not wanting to lose the relationship and all those things, but wouldn't vanity kick in on the other side of that? Meaning, I mean, I don't really care about you, but I just don't want everyone else to think that I'm a bad husband or I'm a loser partner. And so then they love bomb you just to make you be distracted or happy, but it's really just for show for other people. I don't really care. Wouldn't that be a thing too? Because
2: that would come from narcissism, right? That would be like, I'm going to create a veneer, to create the illusion that I'm the best husband in the world, the best guy in the world. So it becomes, and then at home, I treat my partner like crap.
1: Right.
2: Right. So that might look like that on the outside. Like, oh, look at this guy. He shows all this love and he's so warm and fuzzy to his wife all the time. But then she's suffering at home in the background, right? It's control. It's a way to control the situation as well. So that's also obviously clearly a very unhealthy and toxic pattern.
1: Now, we've kind of fallen into a little bit of a trap because we've sort of taken like the man spoils the woman. I suppose that's probably stereotyped. And I suppose it could go both ways, right?
2: Of course, it can go both ways.
1: Because the gifts don't have to come in actual like handbags and cars. It could come in taking care of you and over the top stuff like that. It could go both ways.
2: Yes, it definitely could go both ways, but I must tell you, in my line of work, I hear mostly the women who feel they've gotten bombed.
1: Yeah, very good.
2: Sorry, but it's not to say it doesn't happen to men.
1: Yeah,
2: but generally,
1: well, I mean, I just want to acknowledge the fact that it's the reality is it could be happening to you, and it's not going to be gender specific always.
2: It's not gender specific. No.
1: But so we also have to be careful to say that it is okay to love somebody, and it's okay to find your way and try things and experiment and give gifts and try on different things. Because one of the pieces for me, Lori, is that I do this sort of reintroduction thing. Is every time you introduce yourself to somebody is an opportunity to introduce yourself in a new way always and create who you are always, always, always. And you can do that with your partner. You walk in the house and you're like, hey, babe, how was your day? And then tomorrow you walk in and you're like, hey, babe, I'm going to share a story first. I'm going to take care of me first. Right? Like you could, so there's all kinds of different ways you can constantly reinvent yourself. And I would encourage people to keep trying those things. So I don't want to discourage people from loving on others. You know?
2: Of course not. No. And no, love makes the world go round. Like kindness, love, affection is really important. It's the distinction between affection and grand gesturing. Mm-hmm. And like over the top stuff, and also especially in new relationships, it's moving too quickly. Like when you feel like somebody's like wow, this is like going so fast, that it just signals to you that might be a love bomb, mm-hmm. right? But it may not be. It may be a genuine like, oh my God, I'm so into you. You're the one I want to marry. This is amazing, and it continues that way. Or it ends because they get what they want, and then, you know, it's used as manipulation. So
1: yeah, you know what makes me think of? It makes me think of, like, Jumbotron messages of you're the most wonderful, like, kiss cam. Yeah, in public, such grand gestures in front of people. So how do we manage it, Lori, if it's happening to us now? If we're going, oh, I might be getting love-bombed, or my friends told me that I was getting love-bombed. I didn't believe it because it probably felt good.
2: That's
1: right.
2: How
1: do we handle it?
2: You put the brakes on. First of all, you're like, whoa, like this is too fast. Like somebody you need to earn trust, right? Like you don't just give your trust up to anybody just like that because they're giving you all of this affection. They have to earn it over time. It takes time.
1: All right, coming up next week with Dr. Lori, secrets. I create the distinction. I'm curious, and we'll have to wait until next week to get Lori's thoughts on this. There's a big difference between secrets and privacy. That's the line.
2: Good
1: and
2: one.
1: As the word guy, it's okay to be private. It's not okay to have secrets, even from my kid's mother. I used to always say that to my kids. It's okay for you guys to keep my world private, but I can never ask you to keep things secret. Especially with kids. So we could take this in relationships. We can talk it to kids and parenting. It can go all kinds of different ways. 7-10-10, it's open. Nightshift@bellmedia.ca is the best way to send us an email. We'll include it. DrLori.com, ShaneHewitt.ca, whatever you want to connect on the socials, feel free to do that. For Montreal, Lori Petito, thank you, my friend.
2: Take care. Thank you. See you next week.
1: Friday Night Love Shack, Shane Hewitt and the Night Shift. 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
5: Good evening, it's 9 o'clock. I'm Dario DeFelice with your CTV News update. 17 degrees downtown, weather details in minutes. Here's what's making news right now. A lawyer facing sex-related charges will stay locked up. honoring the memory of Gilles Villeneuve on F1 weekend, and 40,000 people under evacuation orders in California. With the latest from the CJAD 800 Traffic Center, here is Mark Shaloub.
6: Well, we have ourselves what has been a pretty busy evening, all things considered, this Canadian Grand Prix weekend. The Met West is still sticky from Stinson to St. Croix, as is the eastbound side from just after the DeCarry interchange to the Stinson exit. DeCarry South busy off the top to the end of the Jean Talon entrance. The 136 East de la Montagne exit, heavily traveled, people heading into the city center. They had a crash with a car and a motorcycle at the inbound La Fontaine Tunnel, taking quite some time to recover, 38 minutes via the 132 access ramp, still 20 plus via the Jean Lesage / 20 West, and still 37 minutes on the 132 East, 20 plus minutes outbound La Fontaine. From May 22nd to 24th, due to the Formula One Grand Prix, major slowdowns are expected on the Bonaventure Expressway and the Jacques-Cartier Bridge. Take public transit, traffic and transit every 15 minutes on CJAD 800 and next at 9:15.
5: In the news, a Montreal judge has denied bail for lawyer Daniel Rochefort, who's facing multiple sex-related charges. The 72-year-old was arrested 2 weeks ago after an officer posed as a 12-year-old girl online in an undercover operation. He faces 11 charges, including child luring and producing child sexual abuse and exploitation material. Premier Christine Fréchette has named late F1 driver Gilles Villeneuve a historically important person in Quebec. Villeneuve died at the wheel of his Ferrari in Belgium in 1982 during a qualifying session. He was 32 years old.
7: He's generating a lot of pride among Quebecers, and we have to remember him because he had such a leadership and a talent that was recognized worldwide. That we are honoring his memory today with a plaque in honor of his name.
5: Gilles Villeneuve won 6 Grand Prix, including one in Montreal. That victory was the first time a Canadian had won an F1 race. It was also the first Grand Prix in Montreal on the track that now bears Villeneuve's name. The Montreal Canadiens will look to grab a 2-game lead in the NHL's Eastern Conference Final after a surprise 6-2 victory over the Carolina Hurricanes in the series opener. Canadiens winger Zachary Bolduc says his team expects the best out of Carolina in Game 2.
8: We expect the best out of them. I think they didn't like the way the Game 1 turned, but yeah, as a team, we want to focus on ourselves. We want to bring our A game every night, so we know they're gonna come at us hard tomorrow, and for us, we just gotta focus on ourselves and bring the best version of us.
5: The Habs' win last night marked Carolina's first loss of the 2026 postseason. Puck drop for Game 2 is tomorrow at 7 in Carolina. Roughly 40,000 people in Southern California are under evacuation orders tonight over fears that a tank containing toxic chemicals may explode. Authorities warn the tank in Garden Grove could rupture and release thousands of gallons of toxic material. The tank is at an aerospace manufacturing facility in Orange County. And the Motion Picture Association says new rules imposed by Canada's broadcast regulator are unnecessary and put discriminatory investment obligations on U.S. streaming services.
9: The comments come after the CRTC announced that large TV streaming services must contribute 15% of their Canadian revenues to Canadian content. The U.S. group representing streamers, including Netflix and Prime Video, says that will triple the cost of doing business in Canada and called on the federal government to reconsider. Although the Canadian Media Producers Association says the rules are largely in line with federal broadcasting policy for generations. Canadian Heritage Minister Mark Miller says he is reviewing the CRTC's decision, noting that it's paramount Canadians continue seeing themselves reflected on screens. Naira Ahmed, The Canadian Press.
5: Your Dormez-vous Weather Center forecast. Clear skies tonight with a low of 7. A mix of sun and cloud tomorrow with a high of 21. And rain is in the forecast for Sunday with a high of 13. Right now it is 17 degrees downtown.

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2: Mohit Rajans is here, thinkstart.ca, bringing AI truly into your life. We've heard these statements like humans in the loop. You've heard a lot with military things and government things. Like, you need a human that's actually going to check the stuff. Which normally, when you're talking about technology, that sounds like a really good plan. Except if you've met the humans. And really, if we really wanted to go back over the course of time, technology has not really been our issue. It's been the humans using the technology. So I have a friend, and he's a greenskeeper at a golf course. And he says, golf course is the best place in the world to work until the golfers show up. And I feel like the internet's kind of the same. Mohit?
3: Yeah, that's a great analogy. I think that many people are watching technology and innovation become so ubiquitous in our lives that we sometimes forget that the people that are making and creating this stuff, they don't necessarily have we humans in mind. We can tell it in design, though. I think you and I have been around the gadget world and technology world long enough to be like, who designed this or who named this? But in this particular situation, what's scaring me, Shane, about what we're talking about is humans in ourselves and the way that we interact. We don't know what the on or off switch is in this technology. And so in many cases, you're seeing businesses say, well, we're safe in using AI technology because we have humans in the loop. But do all humans know what they're responsible for when it comes down to this technology and how it's assisting them work? Is this technology vetted with that human when I'm getting medical information and or passing insurance information to each other? That's the part that's scaring me, because I believe that businesses themselves and people themselves believe that, yeah, somewhere there is a human in the loop.
2: We're going to have a conversation, and we've chatted about it before, that the comparison when you have a problem with Apple, you can contact Apple. When you have a problem with Amazon online, you can get a chat with a real person pretty quick. But when you have a problem with Facebook, you can't. And the distinction there is really, really important. So sometimes there is just no human in the loop and they don't care.
3: Yeah, a customer service is the first window that people will refer to, and they say that any of this automation that's happening is problematic, whether it's the intonation that people are dealt with or the fact that, you know, when you spend hundreds of thousands of dollars with a company like Meta and you can't get a hold of somebody, what's the point? Like, what's their point of customer service when it doesn't even exist when the customer needs it? All of this does point to one other thing, though, that you mentioned, is that there are some companies that have become so aggressive at creating automation through AI and technology that they don't even factor in what the first point of human contact should be. So, for example, some franchises, just recently, I think one of the big coffee franchises pulled their entire AI automation because they realized that customers were getting the wrong information because there was no humans checking if the inventory was right. We're not at the place yet where we can give any of these businesses the keys or the wheel, as they say. We can't let them take the wheel. And that's one thing that's scaring me, is that if you as a human don't know what you're responsible for in this, then we keep going back to whether any of this is good for us.
2: You can never pass a test if you don't know you're being tested. That's what the philosophers say.
3: Exactly.
2: Right?
3: I mean, that's a great way to put it. But let's think about public service for 1 second, okay? Let's think about the idea that if you create a system in which public service is supposed to be equitable and reasonable for everybody to start to use, and the government starts to implement whatever this quote-unquote technology innovation is, there's nobody auditing it at this point. So who are you going to hold accountable for what the human in the loop was supposed to do? So we lack both training and awareness at the same time, which is going to make most humans stop and say, yeah, maybe I am going to be displaced from my job because I didn't even realize how my work was being redesigned in front of me.
2: That's interesting. Moving the goalposts, I guess this, we don't even know at this point. If the metaphor is moving the goalposts, some people are not even sure they're playing football or curling or supposed to be poetry or writing a poem. I guess you kind of got to know what game you're playing.
3: Yeah, I think a tech layoffs this past couple of weeks is a sign. There were employees that thought they were on top of the world with reference to using AI in their companies, and they're basically told that they were the ones that trained some of the updates that the company's using right now to sell. I'm not naming the company, but it's pretty obvious that all of this is happening in real time. So as the human who is listening, how are you the one that remains in the loop, right? Mm-hmm. How do we become the people that say we're almost irreplaceable because of the human powers that we bring to this loop? I think those two are the bigger questions now, is that where do we protect ourselves so that we know we still have control as humans? And also, if we're really good at what we do, how are we the humans that people tap into?
2: Okay, that's interesting. But at the same time, if we did actually go there and say, hey, by the way, Mohit, your expectation is to be the Wizard of Oz, and this is the AI, and you need to not only keep all the little Oompa Loompas in order, but you need to make sure that the machine is running properly, and you have to have a handle on all of this. That's a lot. By the way, you're not an AI expert. You just inherited this with your job, you know, title, because your business card had room on it, and so on and so forth, right? Like, that's the real life scenario. How do we make it fit?
3: Well, I think by design, human in the loop has to be factored into every system that's being implemented, because we can't risk safeguards or unsafe use of any of this technology the way that we can see it almost take control of itself in some cases. By design, before any procurement, meaning any company, any people, et cetera, start to use it, whether it's at a certain level in their life, children, youth, et cetera, all of these companies should be held accountable to be creating safe products. And they're not necessarily. And the speed at which they're trying to compete with each other is actually to the detriment of the humans, which is us, that we're speaking for and of. And so we have to go back to this idea. You and I both remember there was a time period where nothing was safe when it came to cybersecurity. No email was, any email could be spoofed, and you always had to look at your email to make sure you weren't downloading something. We're very much still in that space when it comes to AI. And so I hope that it forces some of the bigger players to stop and say, okay, well, we know what everything is capable of, but what if we just designed it for a human to actually be the proper controller in this situation? How much better can we make them, and how much better can we make the technology because of it?
2: Yeah, but that idea imagines a world where they actually provide a service that just provides the service. Like, if I want to have an AI that manages what I want it to manage, tasks A, B, C, and D every day, that would mean the AI actually needs to manage those tasks. What AI is actually doing is it's interrupting the process of those tasks to ask you some questions and say, well, what would you like to see? And da da da da da. So the AI is training us to train it, just like you talked about those people that lost their jobs. So if anybody thinks that when they put in, like, what color is the sky? And it goes, the sky is blue. But then you say, but it's cloudy. Okay, the sky is gray. You got me, goes the AI. But when you say, check the weather and tell me what color the sky is, and it goes, well, right now it's 1 o'clock in the morning, so it's probably black. Then it's actually done the work, but we don't know that. We just go with what it says, and in fact, we're training it. That's a problem, because it's not giving the service that they claim it is.
3: That's a very good point. We are very much in this facade of thinking that AI is this one magical thing. And in fact, to your point, the human side of it is really the contextual side. The what is it that you're trying to get out of it, not what are you necessarily putting into it in order to argue with what is smarter, you or the AI. So contextually, to your point, this is where the human in the loop becomes the biggest part. I think individually, we're going to have such great use case scenarios for the way we're able to do anything from business to live our lives as a result of some of this innovation. But it's not a blanket, right? It doesn't create one solution for Shane. It's not one solution for Mohit. It's way more important for me when I'm doing my research, when I'm writing my books, to have a very important, diligent system where the human is consistently in the loop when it comes down to editing and not inferring any other things. But that might not be as important to somebody else. So I think what we're also pointing to is that humans are ultimately going to decide how this utility works out.
2: You is the answer. Mohit Rajans, you are smarter than the AI. Shane Hewitt in the Night Shift. Thinkstart.ca to get connected with Mohit. Every time it asks me to, hey, what do you want here? I say the same thing. I say, I pay you. So if you're going to want me to teach you, you're going to have to start paying me. How does that sound? And then all of a sudden it goes, I can't do that. Here's your answer. Blah.
3: You're out here hurting the AI? Is that what you're doing?
2: I am turning its feelings. I'm trying.
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0: Well, we have a fresh situation for the Montreal-bound LaFontaine Tunnel after a crash about two-thirds of the way to the city involving a car and a motorcycle that was cleared. Now we have something cooking that's costing folks 45 minutes via the 132 East access ramp to the Montreal-bound LaFontaine, 20 minutes via the 132 West, 6 minutes coming from the 20 West / Jean Lesage West. It's also half a dozen minutes for the outbound LaFontaine via Soudigny East. Triple it down the 25 from the Hochelaga Bend to Carrie North via Philip Inch from Van Horn to the top. Southbound off the top to the end of the Jean Talon entrance. Met West is from the Stinson entrance to the DeCary Circle at a reduced pace, as is the eastbound side from the DeCary interchange over to Lucerne / St. Croix. 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
1: Don't click that link. That's all I can tell you. Don't click the link. There have been two particular scams that we've been warned about lately, and both of them are very, very good. I mean, good from the perspective of convincing, not good from the perspective of criminality, of course. Joining us in conversation about these two particular scams and whatever else might be on his mind, because he is that awesome, Ritesh Kotak is here. Ritesh is a cybersecurity and tech analyst. And which one do you want to do first? You want to do iCloud? Let's do iCloud first, because that's probably the
2: most. Let's do iCloud. Yeah, that's the one that even my mom got that link. So it's personal.
1: Yeah, it does. And that's what I worry about, dude. Your mom, my mom and dad, it's so convincing. And the Facebook one that we will talk about, I researched it because it was that good. So tell me about iCloud.
2: So here's the one about iCloud. It's a lot of us have iPhones. It's one of the most popular devices that are out there. iCloud is where our images are stored, our albums. And we run out of storage very quickly. They don't give us a lot of storage for free. They want us to subscribe to their plan. So a lot of people get those messages and they end up subscribing. Here's the problem. Sometimes those messages aren't legitimate. They're not going through the actual settings the app store or their, mm-hmm. their version of the store. Instead, people are getting links. They're getting messages saying your iCloud is full. You need to buy more. You need to buy more storage. We're going to deactivate your account. Mm. You're going to lose your images. And people are like, I don't want to lose my images. I have this album that, for the last several years. Oh my God, these are some of the most intimate personal moments of my life. I'm going to lose it. No. I will pay the $3 or $4 or whatever it is. Click on the link so I can get extra storage. The problem is that's not Apple. Those are scammers. Mm-hmm. They're the ones, they're going to steal your information. They're going to take your hard-earned money, and you're not going to have extra storage as a result.
1: Well, let me tell you, I would pay $4 for pictures of baby Ritesh, just to be clear, and to protect those. But you can see why. First of all, they play the emotional card of that, and then there is you will be locked out of your account if you don't do it by this day, and it's only $4, so you don't really worry about it. And then you go click it, and a couple of things could happen. They could make you log in, so now they have access to your account, and they steal your account, which is probably more valuable than the actual $4. Or they could just be stealing your $4 subscription, and they do that 100,000 times. They got a $400,000 payday and to a bunch of different people. So it could go many different ways, no?
2: Absolutely. And that's – so look, at the end of the day, if you lose money, it's horrible. Nobody wants to lose money. There are potential remedies out there, especially if you paid with a credit card. You're able to – dispute those charges, flag them as fraudulent, deal with your financial institutions. Okay, so there's a pathway. It's not a successful pathway. It's not an easy pathway. But there's a pathway to potentially get some money back. Okay, but if your account gets compromised, and that is a big problem. If your iCloud account is compromised, what happens? Okay, you're locked out of your devices. Potentially somebody is accessing those albums virtually because now they're you in the virtual world. And, a lot of people, they may not be aware of this, but those images that are stored in iCloud, you could go to a browser and use your iCloud account to log in and get access to your address book, to get access to these images. That's why when you get a new device or you get a new phone and you log in with your iCloud, those images transfer and it's kind of the seamless experience. Well, there may be a price to pay for that level of integration, especially if that account gets taken over and you don't have the appropriate security protocols and measures in place. And that's more valuable. Like, I think if my images get out, if my personal contacts get out, the text messages I've sent that get out, that would have more damage from a reputation standpoint, from a personal standpoint, than money that I could, at least there's a pathway of potentially recovering.
1: Absolutely. iMessages too on a device, not to mention, they can go buy stuff now because your credit card's attached. There's all kinds of things that can happen. It's scary. And this is the world we live in. And those emails are pretty darn good. Here's where AI can get, I mean, this is AI working against us, but this is where AI can get pretty good. One of the cool things about your Gemini or your ChatGPT or whatever it is that you use, because it scrapes up so much information, you could copy paste that email into an AI. And generally speaking, and this is what I did with the Facebook one, it's going to be able to tell you pretty quick if it's, yeah, oh yeah, there's been all kinds of reports of this or these links or the phishing things or whatever, at just at least giving you a heads up of reevaluate, right? So, I mean, it doesn't mean AI is right. You should never trust the links. It's just that simple. But if you want to ease your mind and say, is that real? Is that a good way to go?
2: That is a good way to go, but you want to be able to break it down, look at those links yourself and validate the URL or that web address or the domain, making sure that it is Apple or it is iCloud. That is what you want to be doing. There's this big push. You know, think about search engines. So I was recently searching for something and I put in, and this is a scam that we're seeing and it's getting more sophisticated. I know we're digressing a little bit here, but that's fine. Because I promise you it's interconnected. And an individual was searching for a financial institution because they wanted to dispute a claim. Well, they put in the information of the financial institution. They got the search results on Google or whichever search engine that they were using. They clicked on the top link because that's what mostly we would do. Mm-hmm. But guess what? That top link itself was fraudulent because what the fraudsters were able to do was manipulate those results by sponsoring those results, paying money. So they were on the top of the list. And I think we've seen this with search. I think we're going to start seeing that with AI, where AI, those results could be potentially manipulated. We're starting to see AI and search kind of becoming intertwined. People are using artificial intelligence or these chatbots like the way they would use search engines. We're starting to see companies partnering now with these AI companies to sell you things. So when that happens, you know, we had this whole thing around search engine optimization. We're going to start having AI results optimization. So yes, it's something that's working right now. I fear that it could be manipulated in the future. So it's better to build out those core competencies and actually check the domains of those URLs instead of blindly relying on a third party.
1: Well, you're absolutely right. And the notion of I don't need a website anymore, AI will tell everybody, is no, you need a website now more than ever, because now you need to feed the dragon that is the AI, exactly like you're talking about these people with misinformation. Now, quickly, the Facebook one is mostly business people, business manager, Meta for Business. There is a loophole in their system where these bad guys create an account and then they go send a bunch of messages to go through from a legit account, from a legit Facebook system. And then, but it links you externally outside Facebook. It's a hole inside Facebook, and they can't really fix it much because it's actually a legit system. Tell me how we can avoid those.
2: So, and this one is also personal. My parents are business owners. They have a Facebook page. They put videos up of the stuff that they're selling. Well, guess what? I see those emails coming in, you know, Meta Business Manager, click here, need to enroll, otherwise your page is going to be deactivated. And

0: Well done, sir. Great to see you. Thank you.
1: Thank you so much for having me.
2: Now, an update from the CJAD 800 Traffic Center.
3: So it's been quite the night trying to get to town via the LaFontaine Tunnel after an earlier crash involving a motorcycle and a car. We had a stall in our last couple of reports, 132 East Access Ramp to the inbound LaFontaine. Well, thankfully, that's now history, and so is the residual volume other than a little bit of its second half of the span, but it's not too tight. Outbound LaFontaine, not so sweet, 16 minutes from the Hochelaga Bend, 6 minutes via Soudigny East to Cary North. You're feeling it from Plamondon to the top as you are southbound in the Jean Talon sector. A little sticky on the eastbound side of the Met from the DeCary Circle to the start of the Stinson exit. And roadwork-wise, this weekend, Cité des Jeunes and Vaudreuil-Dorion in both directions, the exit and the access towards or coming from the 30 East, all closed until Monday morning at 5 o'clock. And Victoria Bridge with the Canadian Grand Prix festivities, the qualifying tomorrow and the race on Sunday. Here is the deal for access at the Victoria Bridge. Two lanes heading to the South Shore tomorrow morning, 7 to 10:30 a.m. And then as of 10:30, one lane per direction. 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
1: Avery Haines, W5, investigative journalist. When I think of Avery, I think of a few things, like hanging on to the back of a train, interviewing people from a ladder, in some sort of unmarked vehicle at the border, running from narcos. Like, Avery's work choices are questionable, but it brings an awful lot of really good insight and learning to people like us who get to watch the shows. Avery Haines is here. Hey, bud.
2: Hey, good to see you.
1: So when you said trafficking, I got the email that said Avery Haines trafficking. I'm like, oh, it's probably like human trafficking. This is great. And not only were you not in a jungle or on a train or at a border crossing, you were right here in our country.
2: I have to say, this investigation that we've done has changed the way that I travel, for sure. And I think that it's just something that we've taken for granted, that when we give our bag, when we give custody of our bag over to an airline, the worst thing that we think is going to happen is that they're going to lose our bag. We don't think that it's going to be tampered with and that we're going to be left accused of being a drug smuggler.
1: Give us the basics. When can we watch the show?
2: The doc itself airs on CTV at 7 p.m. Saturday night, this coming Saturday night. We also live stream it on YouTube. And you can also watch it on Crave. And also, I think Crave's got a live stream app, CTV app, that you can watch it on there too. I just learned about that.
1: Yeah, there's Crave channels and stuff on my Bell thing. So it is quite remarkable for all of it. Was there one particular piece that surprised you most in this? That, I mean, the fact that it's in Canada, sure, but is there one other thing that really got you?
2: I think the fact that that this little tag could cause so much problems. I never thought about it being taken off and being put onto a bag of drugs. I'm blown away by the lack of oversight for employees at airports. I will say that the vast majority of people who are working day in and day out at Canadian airports are honest, hardworking people. But the system is set up to let the corrupt people run rampant. Mm-hmm. We have a whistleblower talking about how in 20 years of working at Pearson Airport, he's been stopped once leaving. And we know that drugs are coming in on the plane. And he says, from the plane to the parking lot is clear sailing. You just walk out. And the quote that just was just a gut punch. He said, yeah, we have a joke at Pearson Airport amongst the ramp workers that you could walk out with a cruise missile and no one would stop you. Mm-hmm. I found it incredibly concerning when we investigated the screening system for who gets security clearance and who doesn't, with RCMP investigators warning Transport Canada, this person's security clearance needs to be revoked. They have connections to organized crime. They have drug smuggling investigations, and still they're getting their security clearance. So that means they have access to your bag and to the plane. And other whistleblowers, a retired inspector, a police inspector, who was also part of Pearson Airport's intelligence unit, said to me that what terrifies him for passenger safety is that the system that is now allowing our airports to be used as a hub for drug smuggling is the same. That process means that if you can get 10 pounds of cocaine onto a plane, you can get 1 pound of explosives onto a plane. There needs to be an overhaul of the system. We need to have the same reckoning for airport workers that passengers had post 9/11.
1: So is this unfair at Pearson? Because I'm assuming it's not Pearson only. I mean, you just had to do your research in one place. I mean, is it safe to say that all major airports probably have similar issues?
2: I think it's safe to say that Pearson, so of the 17 cases of bag tag switching that we found, 16 were from Pearson. We are still gathering data, so that number could change depending on what we find at other airports. We know from intelligence files that we have seen from police sources and from court documents that Pearson Airport has a problem with organized crime infiltrating the employees. Hell's Angels is very active. Mexican cartels, Asian organized crime groups, and the mafia. And so while most people are honest, there are groups of corrupt workers who have been able to, it's a generational thing, pass down the crime from family member to family member. And in our piece, we expose some sort of case studies of people who have kept their jobs, including some exclusive new information on the gold heist, which is, you know, police have described that as an inside job. Two Air Canada employees have been charged, not convicted, but charged in that case. But it runs deep, and it's going to require Transport Canada, CATSA, CBSA. It's going to require all of them to take a really hard look at where the security flaws are. I'm going to give you one just perfect example. If a load of drugs comes in on a plane from Pearson and it happens to get discovered by CBSA, let's say, when police are doing their investigation into which airport insiders may have been involved in wanting to receive those drugs, they have no idea of finding out who's working. Because airport employees can shift their switch their shifts without going through a scheduler. So when the RCMP is trying to reverse engineer an investigation and find out, okay, who was on shift that day? They don't know, because nobody knows who's working a shift. I mean, that to me is just bonkers. You don't do that if you're working at McDonald's, or if you're working in my job. You don't just kind of get somebody else to fill in for you, not in secure areas. So these are like, you know, the screening system is outdated. There's a lot of things that I think Transport Canada and the other stakeholders that are involved in aviation safety need to take a hard look at.
1: It's wild. I can tell you this, Avery. I mean, I worked as a ramp guy. There was a time when I was running a business, and my business was in another province, and I was working remotely, and I had some friends, and they said, why don't you come work for us on the ramp? And I was like, what a great way to get out. And I love airplanes, so I thought, perfect. And so just to acknowledge in all of this, all of the good people that are out there doing an amazing job. Never once did I ever see criminality. Was it ever talked about? What, like, these were hardworking people that all they wanted to do was make sure you got to your destination on time. And so for all of the people that work so incredibly hard, don't we have the responsibility to make sure that all of the structures there to protect those people's careers and reputations from these bad guys? That's for sure. I was going to bring up the gold heist. I'm glad you did, because that's an amazing reference for everyone to realize that happened on an airport, and so much more. And I'll be curious to see where else it happens, because I'm sure that, you know, Pearson is the example, but it's probably not the only place. It's amazing.
2: No, and the thing is, I mean, the number of 17 Canadians being detained and accused of being drug smugglers in a year, it's a lot. But we don't know how many times a bag was never made it through, and you had no idea that your name was associated with getting drugs to another country. Yeah. And I think that's the scary thing. And also, just we've kind of had blind trust. That blind trust is not afforded to us when we travel. But we've had blind trust that when we hand our bag over to an airline, we hope it's going to make it there. That trust is a little bit shattered by the fact that so often luggage gets lost, but we don't. You know, we've kind of had blind trust that no one's going to tamper with our bag, no one's going to steal from it, no one's going to put anything in it, and certainly that no one is going to use our tag in order to transport drugs.
1: Well, the argument I always heard was, because anybody can walk off the street, especially domestic flights, and just go claim bags off of a baggage carousel. And that in itself is mind-blowing. And so, I mean, that's another way that someone can just go take bags with, you know, bad things in it. And on top of that, I mean, I've sat there and waited 40 minutes for my bag anyway, so you can't argue with me that it's going to be slower if we scan your boarding pass in order to give you your bag, because the reality is it takes a long time anyway. So, as always, Avery, I love your work. I think it's great. Everyone should go check it out. W5 Avery Haynes Investigates Trafficked the Airport Conspiracy. Give it a Google. Give it a search. Thanks, my friend.
2: Thank you so much. It is a one-hour doc that airs on Saturday at 7 p.m. On CTV and on YouTube.
1: You're the best. We'll chat soon.
2: Okay, see you.
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3: Well, everybody's in town already for the Grand Prix, and the airport access is quite easy at this hour, be it off the 20, the 520, or its service road, Chemin de l'Echo de l'Est West. But the closer to the city center you go, the closer we have some action. We do have something cooking just after the fort entrance on the 136 / Villemarie West. Can't see it on the jam. Camps carry north busy. Jean Talon to the top. Eastbound Met from Lucerne / St. Croix to the start of the Stinson exit. The inbound Lafontaine free and clear after a couple of earlier incidents. To the south shore via the Lafontaine tunnel into the single lane tube. That'll take you some 15 minutes from the Hochelaga Bend. Cut it in half via Soudigny East. What's the deal over at the Victoria Bridge come tomorrow? Well, here's the schedule, and you'll be having access to two lanes heading to the south shore between 7 a.m. and 10:30 a.m. And then as of 10:30 tomorrow morning, it'll be one lane per direction over at the Victoria Bridge. Cité des Jeunes Boulevard in Vaudreuil-Dorion, both directions, the exit and access towards or coming from the 30 East are now shuttered until Monday morning at 5 o'clock. 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I'm Mark Shalhoub with your next report at 10 o'clock.
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1: Happy Friday. You made it to the weekend. Shane Hewitt and the Night Shift. Busy weekend this weekend. Habs at 7 on Saturday Eastern Time in Carolina, which I just found out my buddy Eve got tickets because he's down in Atlanta, so they're going over to that, which is pretty cool, I would say. Also, the F1 race. The race is on Sunday at 2 Eastern Time. And, of course, through the weekend, there's the sprint, the practice, the qualifications, and so many more other things that are going on. So it's a very busy weekend on TV this weekend. I hope you get to kick back, relax, and watch it. Grab a podcast, too, when you're outside doing that gardening or mowing the lawn or whatever you get up to this weekend. You can listen to Shane Hewitt and the Night Shift, the podcast online. Three things we learned tonight. If you missed parts of the show, here are some little bits to get you refreshed and restarted, caught up a little bit. Andrew Cadell was on. The first thing that we needed to learn, I asked him some advice that a Quebecer could give to those in Alberta with all of the separation talk.
8: Well, take your high blood pressure pills, and you might find some solace in drinking. No, I think...
1: Not good advice.
8: No, seriously. I was an organizer in the 1980 referendum, and I had been a reporter prior to that. And I knew a lot of the members of the PQ cabinet, and I found them intelligent, interesting people. And then I started working on the ground and covering events prior to about a month or two prior to the referendum. And the people that were the organizers and who were the sort of the heart and soul of the Parti Québécois were not as nice or as intelligent as or as open-minded, you might say, as the people who were in the cabinet or in the legislature. And I found them really very difficult. And they attacked me for being English, for being an English reporter, all sorts of things. And it was one of the reasons I kind of chose to go and be an organizer for the referendum. It's a very stressful time. The referendum 1980 was a mandate to negotiate. This is a mandate to negotiate. You're hearing a lot of the same phrases. The difference is that I would say probably 10% of Albertans are really hardcore separatists, and at the time in Quebec, I think maybe about 25%, maybe more, were hardcore. We won 60-40. It was a terrible question, 67 words. And this one's going to be tacked on to another 9 questions, I think. And it'll be, the option will be yes, no, I don't really understand. So, I think
1: I like the "I don't really understand," to be honest.
8: Yes, I think I don't really understand would probably get more responses than yes or no.
1: Yeah, and I think that's good. I mean, if they had put the "I don't really understand" on the Brexit question,
8: yes,
1: I don't think Brexit would happen, right? Yeah. So, I mean, there is some fairness there. We certainly don't pay attention. It's interesting to watch.
8: Well, she's being compared to David Cameron, and I think it's very, very similar. Yes. Mm-hmm.
1: She being Danielle Smith in Alberta. Andrew Cadell right there. Three things we learned today. It's on the podcast. So is Steve Stebbing. We were talking about Star Wars. Ryan, you had asked the question about, is Star Wars just lost the hype? Do we not care anymore? What's your takeaway?
14: Yeah. My takeaway is that Star Wars has not lost the hype if you just tune off the internet. Just enjoy it. Sit down with your Lego like me. Enjoy the experience or go to the movies. However you want to enjoy Star Wars, just enjoy it. Don't let the haters get in your way.
1: I want more spaceships.
14: Yeah, you'll get a lot of them in this.
1: Okay, the hype behind Star Wars, is it gone? This was the conversation with Steve Stebbing.
15: I say we have to look more inward as a society, because I believe that everything, just the inundated of everything, the fact that we have screens in front of our face all the time, the fact that we have, even before a movie's come out, faceless and probably bought accounts that are constantly dragging stuff down, or advanced audience polls on IMDb or Flickster or Rotten Tomatoes that review bomb things. I think we are jaded and completely apathetic now, and we don't have it in us anymore to want to celebrate something, because we are scared of that jadedness and apathy coming at us when we get happy about something.
1: Okay, don't get excited so I don't get let down. I get that.
15: Yeah.
1: But let me ask you this now, and take no offense, but you love movies. You're in the movies. Like when a Marvel sort of cinematic universe type of thing happens, you understand what's happening in it. Most people don't. And I think that what I see with Star Wars, that's happening in Star Wars, is they're making the same mistakes they did with the superhero movies, and they're becoming so entangled and so impossible to follow that people are losing their interest, kind of like we've seen happen with the superhero shows. Mm-hmm.
15: But I feel like Star Wars is different, because if you're going to see Empire Strikes Back in 1981 and you haven't seen the 1977 Star Wars A New Hope, why are you there? Like, this started way, way back.
1: Sure, but I don't know.
15: If haven't seen...
1: You could watch one without realizing that the other one, like the relationships and the, oh, this character from the bar from this movie and all that stuff wasn't there at the time, and at least in such high profile.
15: Yeah.
1: Like, they were hidden.
15: I don't know. I'm still bringing up the original trilogy, because you can't watch one without the others.
1: Interesting stuff. I think that what my thought was is that the Star Wars movies were simple in a line, and this is where it gets three-dimensional, side zags and stuff with movies, and I think that's where people get lost in it. I don't know. Great conversation, though. Full thing is on the podcast. Steve Stebbing. And three things we learned today wraps up with Mohit Rajan's conversation about AI and humans in the loop when it comes to customer service and being replaced at work.
16: Yeah, customer service is the first window that people will refer to, and they say that any of this automation that's happening is problematic, whether it's the intonation that people are dealt with, or the fact that, you know, when you spend hundreds of thousands of dollars with a company like Meta and you can't get a hold of somebody, what's the point? Like, what's their point of customer service when it doesn't even exist when the customer needs it? All of this does point to one other thing, though, that you mentioned, is that there are some companies that have become so aggressive at creating automation through AI and technology that they don't even factor in what the first point of human contact should be. So, for example, some franchises, just recently, I think one of the big coffee franchises pulled their entire AI automation because they realized that customers were getting the wrong information because there was no humans checking if the inventory was right. We're not at the place yet where we can give any of these businesses the keys or the wheel, as they say. We can't let them take the wheel. And that's one thing that's scaring me, is that if you as a human don't know what you're responsible for in this, then we keep going back to whether any of this is good for us.
1: You can never pass a test if you don't know you're being tested. That's what the philosophers say.
16: Exactly.
1: Right?
16: I mean, that's a great way to put it. But let's think about public service for 1 second, okay? Let's think about the idea that if you create a system in which public service is supposed to be equitable and reasonable for everybody to start to use, and the government starts to implement whatever this quote-unquote technology innovation is, there's nobody auditing it at this point. So who are you going to hold accountable for what the human in the loop is supposed to do? So we lack both training and awareness at the same time, which is we're going to make most humans stop and say, yeah, maybe I am going to be displaced from my job because I didn't even realize how my work was being redesigned in front of me.
1: Even worse to that is the people who don't realize they're actually training the AI to do their job. I think there's going to be a lot of that that comes up. All right, Ryan O'Donnell's in Calgary. Noah's Gang is in Toronto. I'm Shane Hewitt. I'm in Ottawa. Merrickville, the village just south of the city. Thank you so much for being here. There's still more to come if you're sticking around. Grab the podcast on the iHeart app.
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20: Good evening, it's 10 o'clock. I'm Dario DeFelice with your CTV News Update. 17 degrees, weather details in minutes. Here's what's making news right now. Investigations after a person had a medical emergency while in police custody. A Quebec coroner says swimming lessons are critical, and an elderly woman dreading another hot Montreal summer. With the latest from the CJAD 800 Traffic Center, here is Mark Chaloup.
3: And if you're behind the wheel this weekend in the Montreal area, you may dread being behind that wheel, depending on where you're going with the Canadian Grand Prix in town. It's great for business. It's a lot of fun. It's a big party. Don't get me wrong. Throw in the fact that Canadians are playing the Hurricanes, albeit in Raleigh. People will be in the resto bars. Oh, but as for the Victoria Bridge configuration to work around this, here's the deal. Come tomorrow, it will be accessible in two lanes to the South Shore, 7 to 10:30 a.m. And then at 10:30, it'll be one lane per direction. No road work on the island of Montreal to deal with this weekend because of the Grand Prix right now. Slowdown-wise, outbound Lafontaine, 10 minutes from Souligny down the 25, and 7 minutes via Souligny East, and a little bit of brake tapping there on the eastbound side of the Metropolitan after the Dakari Circle. 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
20: In the news, Quebec's police watchdog, the BEI, is investigating after a person had a medical emergency while in police custody. Investigators say police were responding to a person in crisis in a public place. The BEI says they then allegedly tried to handcuff them, and that's when they suffered a medical episode and remain in critical condition. Six investigators from the BEI are now investigating the case. A Quebec coroner is pushing the importance of swimming lessons after a mother and her three-year-old son drowned in Montreal last June. CTV's Angela McKenzie reports.
2: Almost 1 year ago, the deaths of a woman and her toddler shocked this community in Lachine. In his report, the coroner found the toddler fell in the water while trying to retrieve a ball from the family's in-ground pool. His mother jumped in the deep end to try to save him, but couldn't swim, and they both drowned. The water was cloudy, so they weren't found for several hours. The coroner stresses people should know how to swim before attempting to rescue someone in distress. But in many cities, getting your kid into swimming lessons isn't easy.
21: There's just not enough pools, there's not enough instructor, so it becomes very difficult. Even myself, I remember looking for swimming lessons for my children and having the impossibility and it being like a lottery.
20: And Quebec's life-saving society wants to see more investments to prevent tragedies like this one. An elderly woman is dreading another hot Montreal summer without being able to cool down her home. CTV's Matt Grillo reports.
22: 83-year-old Phyllis Lazar has lived in her apartment for 20 years. She says her rent always included air conditioning. But last June, that changed.
23: June 15th, I turned my air conditioner on and it did not work.
22: And the problem has never been fixed. She's also not allowed an air conditioner in her window. When it was too hot last summer, she had to live elsewhere. She's opened a file at the Housing Tribunal to try to get her air conditioning restored and once again included in her rent payment. Director of the Housing Hotline, Arnold Bennett, says Lazar has a strong case.
24: In the general principle, if something is taken away that exists in a lease by the court, then the landlord has to give a rent reduction.
20: And the building owner did not respond to CTV's request for comment. And a Montrealer on board a flotilla trying to reach Gaza that was intercepted by Israel says she spent 4 days in Israeli captivity and was forced to sleep with her hands tied behind her back.
25: Canadian Safa Chebi says Israeli forces also shot rubber bullets at her boat during the interception and that her hijab was also pulled off at the hands of Israelis. Chebi says soldiers took off most of the detainees' clothing, leaving them only with one layer on cold nights. The Canadians were among 420 individuals on 41 boats detained by Israel in international waters. Israeli prison officials have denied any abuse. Naira Ahmed, The Canadian Press.
20: Taking a look at your Dormez-vous weather, clear skies tonight with a low of 7, a mix of sun and cloud tomorrow with a high of 21, and rain is in the forecast for Sunday with a high of 13. Right now it is 17 degrees downtown. For a complete recap of today's top stories in Montreal, join us tonight at 11:30 on CTV or right here on CJAD 800.

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1: The thing about GLP-1 drugs, which is Ozempic, is that it's tempting, right? Think about it. Lose a bunch of weight. Now there's generic versions of those drugs. And because that stuff online now has become, what do they call it? Off-label, off-script, Dr. Mitch, that people now can get it for weight loss generally. The internet needs a new thing. And the thing that was bubbling under before that is skyrocketing now in popularity would be the conversation about peptides. And yep. I was hoping you could help us understand the peptides.
2: The peptides. It sounds like a superhero.
1: It does.
2: They're not. They are not superheroes. Peptide is just a fancy name for a bunch of amino acids strung together. Proteins are amino acids strung together. Mm-hmm. Peptides are shorter forms of proteins. And as you rightly pointed out, we're already using peptides. Semaglutide, the actual name for Ozempic or Wegovy, is a peptide. Mm-hmm. We use growth hormone analogs, things that stimulate growth hormone in kids. It's a peptide. So peptides exist. They're used. They are, when produced properly, used properly, safe, with their usual side effect profile, depending upon the substance and why you're using it. But you can now go online and pick up all sorts of magic formulations that supposedly will save your joints, help you to lose weight, do all sorts of miraculous things. And unfortunately, when you try and track down what's behind a lot of these peptides, there's nothing. There's no real science. The science is in cell cultures. Oh, I'm a little bit more than a cell culture. Or they're in mice or rats. I'm not commenting on most of you people out there, but I certainly am neither a mouse nor a rat. I won't argue about whether I'm a pig or a monkey. We're not going to go there. But certainly the research for almost all of these substances that you're seeing touted, promoted, talked about online, all the studies are that type or, and this is the worst type of science, it's called anecdotal science. So I give you something, you believe in me, or you've paid a lot of money for it. Mm-hmm. You're going to think it's going to work. Whether it really works or not, you took it, you saw you took it, you invested in it, you're going to make it work. And that's the problem with anecdotal evidence. Anecdotal evidence is obviously biased, even if you think you're not. And so the only way to know if something really works is to do what we call double-blind, placebo-controlled, randomized controlled trials. That's the holy grail. That's the gold standard. And I follow you over time. Well, none of these substances that have been touted online have had that type of rigorous control. Then I'll go you one better. So first I've shown you that they may not even work. Now, how pure are they? How have they been prepared? How sterile are they? How safe are they? What contaminants are in there? Mm-hmm. So not only are you potentially injecting yourself with something that may not work, you're injecting yourself with something that might be very dangerous for you, might get you very, very, very, very, very sick. And it may not be something that you notice the first time. What if it's an accumulation of heavy metals in there? And so you'll slowly build up these heavy metals over time, weeks or months or years, until you get zapped with something that you can't cure, zapped with something that's going to make you very sick. The last argument is this is all part of a conspiracy. So this conspiracy bullfeathers, this, you know, look behind the curtain and you'll see the wizard manipulating that magic face in the Wizard of Oz. That doesn't really exist in this type of situation. If it worked, if it was real, you wouldn't have to go surreptitiously online and pick it up through some God knows where source. It'd be available to you properly, either in the States or Canada or the European Union, but it would be available somewhere if it really worked, if it was really safe, if it was made up to standard, up to grade. So yes, peptides are cool. Yes, we use them in science. The ones that we're using in science go through Health Canada and have been approved. Those are the ones you should be using, and let's wait and get real proof behind some of these other things that are on the internet or online.
1: So typically with the conspiracy, we've learned on the show, there always is some sort of element of truth. Is that where this kind of comes from? Because peptides are, when you know, tested and used properly, they're very good at what they need to be doing. Yeah. And so, I mean, you said they're also proteins, so you can kind of see how that would be helpful generally for, growth and feeling energized and wanting to go for that run or that walk or lift that weight. So you can kind of see how it all, that puzzle sort of fits together. Is it just a matter of time until these things unfold, or is this like bull feathers, like you said?
2: It depends. You need the science. You need the science. Of all the different millions of different peptides that are possible, which are the ones that will make a difference? And that's where you need the science to come in. So semaglutide works. We know that. It went through the ringer first as a type 2 diabetic medication and then as a weight loss medication. The studies have been done. Health Canada's approved it. It's now available on the market here in Canada. Cool. But like all these others, the BC whatever and the number 5932 whatever, they've not gone through those rigorous trials yet. And those rigorous trials are the things that you need to know that something works. Now, and you alluded to something which is also very true. There's always a grain of truth in these things. Maybe it does cause neurotransmitters or different things to come out in a cell line, in a culture, in a Petri dish. But does that mean necessarily it will happen in a human? Maybe it does make mice stronger, fitter, faster, able to leap over tall buildings in a single bound. But a mouse isn't a person, and we're built differently. So mouse information, cell line information, puts up a hypothesis, a possibility. You then have to prove that possibility in a people, in a person, in a real human being. And that's the missing step here. The proof through a proper, randomized, double-blind, controlled trial that these things will make a difference and help you. And that's the, and that's exactly, there's that grain of truth, and then they don't stop, they stop before taking it to the full step. I'll be honest with you, I serve on an ethics review board here in Canada. And we're actually, we had reviewed a couple of months back a study from an investigator wanting to look at one of these compounds and seeing if they make a difference. So some people are willing to make the effort to see that this is properly done. We just have to wait for that data to come into common availability, either published in journals or whatever way it gets out there, so that we'll have the science to back up the claims.
1: So if I say, I bought it on the internet, does that hit you more in a shake down your spine or an upset stomach? Where does that land to the doctor?
2: A headache. I get a really bad headache.
1: It's dangerous, hey, when you never know what's in it, no matter what it is, vitamins, anything?
2: Always. And even if it's an approved substance, let's say you want to get semaglutide and you wanted to get it really cheap and you go online and pick it up from, I don't know what country, what source, you don't know what's in it. You really, really don't. And maybe you're lucky. Maybe you don't get sick. Maybe something horrible doesn't happen. But that's why Health Canada exists, in spite of what many of our conspiracy theorists out there may think, to protect us, to make sure that the substance does what it says it's supposed to do, is manufactured using good clinical practice and a safe, sterile, repeatable, conservative, safe, good. You add on all the adjectives you want. And once Health Canada has approved it, it's not only approved the substance, it's approved how it's manufactured. So we were talking about semaglutide, the fact that there are generics available, or will be. At least one company has manufactured a generic. Before it could go onto the market, they had to prove to Health Canada, my semaglutide is real semaglutide. My semaglutide is made in a sterile environment. My semaglutide is safe to inject, just like the brand name. And once it's proved that to Health Canada, that's when Health Canada gives it the approval and it gets a number, a DIN number. And that's a drug information number that tells you that the substance has been approved. It's clean. It's sterile. It's well manufactured. You don't have to worry about it. You may have to worry about how you pay for it. That's a different issue. But you don't have to worry about it.
1: Fascinating. I'm going to change the topic to change the clarity for other people since it is springtime. I do know a guy who is very well aware on what you can buy as a landscaper for products for your lawn. And he says that he has found items on Amazon that you cannot buy from a store in Canada because it's regulated, but you can get it shipped to yourself on Amazon. So if you could buy lawn stuff you're not supposed to get, I'm pretty sure you can buy pills and other things that you're also not supposed to get. Dr. Mitch Shulman, thank you very much for the info on peptides, my friend.
2: A pleasure. You have a great, great, great, great day, evening, night. You have just a great time.
0: Now, an update from the CJAD 800 Traffic Center.
3: A great time will be had by all in town for the Canadian Grand Prix this weekend. Plus, folks will be watching the Habs road game at Raleigh against the Hurricanes come tomorrow night. So that'll be something that we'll be tracking, as well as giving you your traffic reports here on the Mighty 800. Outbound Lafontaine, 6 minutes via Sudigny East, 10 minutes down the 25 as of Sudigny. And inbound Lafontaine is busy as you try to get into the Isle Charron sector. It had cleared out. We had two earlier incidents. Don't tell me I have something else yet again. 15 North, something cooking. Laurentian Auto North. Upon arrival in Laval, right near the Notre-Dame-de-la-Concorde exit, you have a few vehicles that have moved off to the side. Don't know if it's a little fender bender or whatnot, so just be cautious through there. Met West, Stinson to St. Croix, bit of a pinch as there is once you merge to carry south. From Metropolitan West onto DeCarry South. No roadwork on the island of Montreal. You will have the Victoria Bridge in the following configuration tomorrow. Two lanes toward the South Shore, 7 a.m. to 10:30 a.m. Starting at 10:30, then it'll be one lane per direction on qualifying day. 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I'm Mark Shalhoub, your next report at 10:30.
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1: Well, as we lead into barbecue season, I think that's the appropriate time to get the godfather of the grill on the radio with us. Ted is here. He's the chef. It's tedreeder.com to get connected with Ted, the godfather of the grill. Ted, it's time, and I think I need your advice.
2: Okay, Shane. What can I help you with? How can we make things tasty?
1: You can help me so much. Okay, so I've decided to take the leap. You know, people sometimes, I think this is the progression. They kind of go from a propane grill to a natural gas grill. That's a big step. And then once you're in a natural gas grill, you kind of start to get charcoal curious a little bit, right? I mean, I think that kind of kicks in. And then you kind of get, with a good natural gas grill, you kind of get hardwood curious too, a little bit.
2: Yeah.
1: And so I moved, and I'm in a place does not have natural gas run for a barbecue yet. I don't know where I'm going to put my barbecue. I think that I should wait and make sure that my outdoor kitchen is set up properly. So here's what I did. I did buy a pellet barbecue so I can smoke and cook. Have I made a decent decision?
2: You've made a decent decision. Are you going to keep the gas grill?
1: The gas grill eventually. I just wanted to make sure I knew where it would go.
2: Okay, that's an important aspect. But having a gas grill, if you've got a spouse and you got kids, sometimes they get tired of heavy amounts of smoke. So keeping that gas grill on hand for those quick days when you just want a quick burger or a hot dog or a chicken breast or even a steak. And then the pellet grill, great for smoking ribs and pork shoulder and brisket, but you can also crank up the temperature and use it as a grill as well. The first thing when you're going out to buy a grill or a smoker, you have to determine how hard do you want to work. And that really is, like, a pellet smoker takes a lot of the guesswork out of learning how to smoke old school. Like at my restaurant, we're all live fire, hardwood and charcoal. And learning to maintain and manage that charcoal without burning it up too quickly is an art form in itself. So we work hard at my restaurant in terms of building fires and maintaining that great flavor and authenticity of that real world of barbecue. But everyday life, when I go home, I want quick and easy and convenient for my family because I've had a hard day or I've worked a long day or I've been busy with other things in life, including kids and my wife. So you want something that's going to make it easy. I just want a quick chicken breast tonight. Go turn on the grill, and in under 20 minutes, you've got a chicken breast.
1: I love it. It almost is like a misnomer. You're godfather of the grill. You're kind of godfather of the fire, really.
2: Thank you. Well, my career in barbecue and it really started out on a gas grill, and then it moved and evolved into my love of fire. Since I was a kid, my dad, when I learned about it, it was over an open fire. And eventually, our grill was not a gas grill. Our grill was a wheelbarrow filled with charcoal and like a kitchen shelf over top of it. And that's what I learned to cook on. My dad was always about charcoal and a fire. So if we were out fishing, you know, he'd build a fryer and we'd have a shore lunch. So it's I love that real barbecue where you get that flavor. But on a gas grill, you can infuse flavor into that just as easily with cooking on a plank. If you want to do something like a plank salmon or plank mashed potatoes, to buying pucks that fit inside or little containers or accessories that you can put wood chips in.
1: I had one of those once. It was pretty easy.
2: They're easy, right? And, yep. You know, it adds just the right amount of smoke. A little smoke goes a long way. You don't need to have a ton of smoke going on, you know?
1: Yeah.
2: When we smoke brisket here at the joint, it's we use two chunks of wood, about like this, barrel staves, and that's it.
1: Really, eh?
2: Yeah. You don't need a lot of smoke to impact the flavor.
1: Yeah, that's probably one of the biggest mistakes people make. Is I remember there was one time I bought a smoker and I had that and I put way too much wood in the bottom and I tried to make like a beef jerky and it was the kind of thing that I ate it and then my nose smelled like smoke for days. Like, yeah. It was too much.
2: It's the really in the first 45 minutes of cooking, that's when all your penetration of smoke flavor is going to happen. After that, you're just changing the color on the outside and you're making it a little bit too strong. So start, less is more. Start with one really good piece of wood in there and watch how the smoke builds and how long it lasts and take notes. You know, an apple wood works this way, an oak barrel stave works this way, maple works this way. You know, birch is, you don't want to smoke with that because it's going to give you a stench and an acrid flavor. So the right wood is important. Fruit woods and hardwoods, nut woods, always good to use.
1: So I was driving, and I don't even remember where I was. It might have been Northern Ontario. There was a cat on the side of the road that had a barbecue, kind of like you described the joint. Like, it was just like outdoor smoked meat, but really it was like a trailer and then a bunch of barrel grills and some picnic tables with umbrellas. Yeah. And I thought of you, and I thought, you know what? This guy probably loves this gig. Seasonal, loves it as just roadside snacks and sandwiches as much as Ted does, because he just seemed to be happy getting himself all set up, you know, kind of dancing to his music, doing his thing. And it really is a love affair, isn't it?
2: It is. It gets into your heart and soul. At least it does for me. I've always loved cooking. I am a trained chef. That's where I started. I worked in kitchens, and barbecue just was where I loved to be. I always liked to be on the grill, and then the next thing, you know, it just evolves. You know, the passion takes you a long way. It's hard work, but the seasonal work is good. The joint, we're in our seventh season out here in Whitby, and it's a hard business, but when we start firing up everything and the live fire, when our fire table's going, our smokers are going, and our pizza ovens are going, and our wood-fired nachos are cooking, that smell of the hardwood and the charcoal and music, it's just a great place to be. And then when the weather gets cold, because our main kitchen is outside, when the weather's cold, we shut it down, and then I look for a beach.
1: Yeah, that's a great plan. Okay, so for those who aren't around Whitby, you're going to have to find someone who loves it like Ted in your province. But for those who are around Whitby, where can they find you, Ted?
2: They're going to find me at 615 Winchester Road in Brooklyn, Ontario, at El Dorado Golf Club. You don't have to golf to eat here, and you don't have to eat to golf here. But we have, it's a 9-hole great course, good for kids and seniors and those that want to learn the game. And then we've got ice cold beer and tasty barbecue. Our brisket is wicked, wood fired pizzas. We make everything as much as we can on site. And, you know, I've got an amazing crew. Can't do what I do without the crew. And they, they make tasty at the joint.
1: That's great. Come for the smoked meat, stay for the golf. With Ted, why not? Okay, Ted, two, you gave us one about less is more. How about two more quick barbecue tips, whether it's natural gas, propane, or smoke, that everyone can take into their summer so they can try some stuff?
2: Especially if you're working with live fire, fire extinguishers, bucket of water, be safe. A clean grill is a healthy grill. So get yourself a really good grill brush. When you finish cooking, while your food rests for 5 minutes, clean your damn grill. That's an important thing. And then season it with a non-stick spray and rub it into the grill grates so that when you fire it up tomorrow, it's ready, it's clean, and it'll get hot. So a clean grill is a healthy grill, and a clean grill is also a hotter grill. And the second accessory thing you need to have is a really great thermometer. And you want to be taking the internal temperatures of your meats so that you know when they're properly cooked and at their optimum. Super important. Keeps you healthy.
1: 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The Godfather of the Grill. Godfather of the Grill on the socials and Instagram. Get connected with Ted. Thank you.

0: want to be watched on many a resto bar big screen TV. So it's going to be a great weekend. Enjoy it. And there is no roadwork on the island of Montreal because of that. But here's what's important to note, other than the couple of off-island closures I'll get to. The Victoria Bridge come tomorrow will have two lanes to the South Shore, 7 to 10:30 a.m. And then at half past 10, it'll be one lane per direction. Over at the stretch at Cité des Jeunes in both directions, looking to get off at the exit or access from the 30 East. You have closures there until Monday morning at 5. Also dealing with Laurentian Otter-related roadwork that we'll delve into as we keep on trucking. Right now, I can tell you that from May 22nd to 24th, due to the Formula One Grand Prix, major slowdowns are expected on the Bonaventure Expressway and the Jacques Cartier Bridge. Take public transit, traffic and transit every 15 minutes on CJAD 800. I'm Mark Chaloub with your next report at 10:45.
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1: Shane Hewitt and the Night Shift. I'm Shane Hewitt. Thanks so much for being here. Don't forget that our show is published out on the podcast every single day when the show is done. Just Google Shane Hewitt and the Night Shift. You're going to find us right at the top of the list. And it's on the iHeart app. That's easy. And it's on Spotify, Apple Music, all of the platforms. You can share them with your friends. And that would be an awesome favor for us. So don't forget, if you missed anything, it is there for you. And some of our favorite content and big full length, even longer than you hear on the radio, get published on that same feed as well. So touch the heart. It'll magically appear on your device so you can listen anytime online. What makes a good concert? I'm Shane Hewitt. I'm in Ottawa. We're going to Montreal. Kelly Alexander is here, 95.9 on the Virgin Radio in Montreal. You can catch Kelly and her shows. It's an interesting look, and I love your text messages, 71010. What makes a good concert? We've landed so far on the audience has got to be into it. The setting does matter, and there's a level of intimacy, I think, that seems to come across in the text messages that still matters in concerts. I think that's pretty cool. What we've seen is some pop stars like the Pussycat Dolls and Meghan Trainor. They've started canceling shows. Post Malone, some comedians are canceling shows. There's just either too much saturation in the market or people don't want to spend the money. Kelly, what are you seeing for concerts these days? What makes a good concert for you?
2: Well, you know, interestingly enough, I was actually recently at the Ray concert. She came to Montreal just like last month. And what I loved about that experience is it was very much a 360 experience, I felt like, where she was so invested in not only performing her songs, but she had some, like, I'll say it, verbal things to say. Like, she actually talked to us. And she had some sweet messages, and she was very invested in the crowd. So you actually felt like it wasn't just a set show where it's like she's got to sing this song and this song. There's a lighting cue over here. You know, then we're going to hear a big cymbal crash and you know, a costume change. Like, all of that was happening. But because she was so personable, it felt super intimate. And I actually told my friend who was with me, she's a fellow radio announcer at SHOM here in Montreal, that it was like we had been taken to church. Mm. It was really great. So I think that more artists need to keep that in mind, that they are not only performing their repertoire, but they're also connecting with their fans. Because I think in this day and age, with all these AI, you know, environments that we seem to live in, to be authentic is what matters.
1: There's a talked to and talked at notion I've noticed in concerts, that some stars are, they seem to think that that stage is theirs. And I don't think that's the case. I think the stage belongs to the audience and the star is invited to that stage. Now, that's philosophical, of course, of the fact that, yeah, obviously it's their touring and it's their stage. But I think the invitation comes from the audience. Katy Perry's show is the most recent show I saw last summer. And there was a little bit of a soapbox political preachy thing talking at me that I wasn't so keen on. I liked the show. I thought it was a great show. But it was very agenda driven. As opposed to what you're speaking of, when somebody is giving you those sort of sweet comments and they're really kind of dancing with the souls of the crowd.
2: Yeah, very much so. And with Ray again, like, she just really had such a connection to her Montreal fans too. And I think it also depends, like, where you are, what venue you're at, all that kind of stuff. Like, I love that. I think she could have filled out our Bell Center here in Montreal, you know, which is, you know, Scotiabank size and all that kind of stuff. But she went to Place Bell, which is a little bit less. And again, it was just more of an intimate feeling. So I think artists really need to think about that. They need to know their audience and know what people need to see and want to see.
1: Are they setting their sights too high, or is there just not an appetite to pay so much?
2: Yeah, I think certain artists are setting their sights too high. Like, I remember when we got the news a couple of months ago that Zayn Malik, formerly of One Direction, was going to head out on this arena tour. Not coming to Montreal by any means, but he was supposed to go to Toronto. I remember just thinking at the time, I'm like, I don't know that he could fill arenas. And I'm a fan of Zayn Malik, but he's not Harry Styles in the fact that he's had all these popular singles that would have been on the radio. Like, he's had a couple, but nothing to the effect or the amount.
1: It's been a while, too, hasn't it?
2: Yeah, it's been a while. And so I remember being kind of shocked that they were aiming so high. And then when we got the news that he was canceling, again, under the guise of illness and recovery, and maybe there is, you know, some truth to that, it just felt like, I feel like he overshot, his team overshot, And to fill arenas at this stage of the game, I think he would have had to re-earn it, and I don't know that he did. And so now we're left with, you know, him canceling.
1: Well, you could do that with Pussycat Dolls. Meghan Trainor hasn't really been that. I mean, there's a couple of new songs that are pretty decent. Post Malone, though, should be able to fill all kinds of things, you would think. So some of these are big and some of these are not. And it does make me wonder about, you know, just ticket prices or oversaturation. There is a sort of template, boilerplate, homogenized kind of look to a lot of the shows these days. You've seen one, you've seen them all. You gone to one festival, you gone to them all. And in some cases, you go to a country festival, you could just interchange the graphics for a pop festival or a dance festival. So it seems like it doesn't seem very special anymore.
2: Yeah, I would agree. I think there is a cookie cutter mentality that's going on. And maybe that's why some up and coming artists have more power in a way, because they're just creating themselves right now. And so if you are kind of on the bandwagon early of an up and coming artist, maybe that's your route to go. And I do think, again, as we talked about earlier, I think you have to have a connection. And if people are not used to how you connect and you come off, especially too, if something is again pre-programmed and you're just not feeling that live connection, then I don't think people are going to go. And I was reading an article where they talked about how COVID has really changed things when it comes to younger people going to concerts, because they didn't have that opportunity for X amount of years, and they got used to just falling in love with people online and watching streams of things. So I think maybe for some younger people, going to a concert is not the rite of passage that it once was.
1: Yeah, I would agree. And the appetite, the goldfish appetite of clips versus shows is probably worth noting. There is a celebrity that used to be magical. Like, I used to always have the mentality that you sort of have to be unavailable to be a star. And some of these people are so available online, and that's one way they develop audience, sure. But they're so available, you're not so urgent to go see them. And there's a text message that came in. It says, Shane, I saw INXS on a Friday night in 1997, then David Bowie on a Saturday night, the same weekend at the Warehouse in Toronto, for under $100 for two of us each night. And to be able to, now that's a long time ago, so the cost thing, but like to see INXS and David Bowie, that was special then because they weren't so available. And it makes me wonder if maybe we're just diluting the pool.
2: Yeah, I'm a big fan of dance music, and especially 90s dance music. And I recently spoke to Cece Peniston, who I'm sure people know.
1: Finally
2: got to talk to her. Finally got to meet her in person. And she was actually talking about when she came out in the day, like in the early 90s, how her record label at the time wanted to have a mystique, you know, so to not be too available. And now she's like, fast forward 30 years or 35 plus years, and she's like, I have to be online, otherwise I won't matter, I won't be relevant. So she does a lot of social media content. So I think times really have changed, but I do see your point to going away for a while and having people miss you, kind of like Sade. Like, she goes away for 10 years, and then when people come back, when she comes back, everybody's excited to go see her.
1: Oh God, I'd love to see that show. Okay, so in the eyes of Kelly Alexander, not in the eyes of the radio listener, what makes a good concert?
2: Again, connection. And I think if you can go see an artist who you absolutely love listening to their music, and you can go see them live and again feel that connection, because I've been fortunate to see many concerts. I'm actually a massive Janet Jackson fan, so we'll start there. And I love how she is so committed to playing the hit songs, playing them the way you know them, but also adding a little bit of spice and just the sheer entertainment factor of it. So I think that's what you want. And just that connection, even just if you're lucky enough to be in the first 10 or 15 rows, hopefully you'll catch their eye, and that will definitely change things for you.
1: It does get, when they become real people and you see the nuances of their face, their hands, their expressions, and that stuff's pretty cool. I must admit, that is one of the things about it. Kelly Alexander, 95.9 Virgin Radio in Montreal. Thank you for popping in and being a part of the conversation. I do appreciate your insights. Great to see you.
2: Thanks, Shane. Take care.
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3: Here we go on to Cary North. We have an incident at Royalmount, partially obstructed view there at the overpass. So it is busy from the start of the Jean Talon exit until De La Savanne / Royalmount. Outbound Lafontaine Tunnel, 5 minutes via Soudigny East, 7 minutes down the 25 as of the Soudigny sector. Inbound Lafontaine, you can go for it. We don't have any roadwork on the island of Montreal this weekend because of the Canadian Grand Prix, which results in the following configuration over at the bridge during qualifying day tomorrow. Two lanes heading to the South Shore at the Victoria from 7 to 10:30 a.m. Then at 10:30 a.m. you'll have one lane per direction. Over on the Cité des Jeunes Boulevard in Vaudreuil-Dorion, in both directions, the exit and access towards or coming from the 30 East are boarded up until Monday morning at 5. You also will be dealing with some roadwork on the Laurentian Autoroute North between exits 28 and 31 up in Mirabel. Three out of four lanes will be knocked out as of midnight until 6 tomorrow morning. And on the 15 South between Pierre Palladeau and Chemin de Saint-Delac, you'll have a full closure there that'll wrap up at 8 tomorrow morning. From May 22nd to 24th, due to the Formula One Grand Prix, major slowdowns are expected on the Bonaventure Expressway and the Jacques Cartier Bridge. Take public transit. Traffic and transit every 15 minutes on CJAD 800. I'm Mark Shalhoub with your next report at 11 o'clock.
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1: Uncle Bob's Bits, Summer Road Trip Edition. Bob Addison is in Surrey, BC. He's looking to drive the Coke and head east on a road trip. What are you planning, bud?
7: By the way, there was snow on... Oh, no weather. Sorry. But there was snow on...
1: There was snow in Canmore and Banff, too, in Calgary.
7: Yeah. Oh, yeah. I saw those pictures. But
1: there was,
7: yeah.
1: I saw a great post. There's a lady I follow. She does wedding photos.
7: Yeah.
1: And out there, and they plan May-long weekend. Let's do our wedding photos or engagement photos or something.
7: Yeah.
1: Yeah, and there was a very snowy photo shoot.
7: Makes it a white wedding, doesn't it, pal?
1: Oh. Thanks, Billy.
7: What did you say?
1: Thanks, Billy.
7: Thanks, Billy.
1: Billy Idol.
7: Sorry. Duh. Oh, my God. Oh, my God. I was so proud of myself that I wasn't paying attention. I apologize to you. Huh? Yeah. No, the Coca-Cola Hallow was closed down for a bit because of the snow the other day. Anyway. I have as you know, Shane, but others may not. I'm adopted, and I have a hard time saying it for some reason today.
1: Clearly,
7: and I have members of my birth family out in the, on the prairie, on the prairies.
1: It'd be on the prairies, yeah. In the prairies? Oh, that's interesting. I don't know.
7: Yeah, I would say on the prairies.
1: In the prairies.
7: Yeah.
1: Living in the prairies.
7: Prairies. We've mapped out some time this summer to drive to Manitoba, and
1: where in Manitoba? I'm from Manitoba.
7: Are you?
1: I was born there. That's where my dad was born there. Yeah, Flin Flon.
7: Oh, so not that close to Flin Flon, but we are going to the Paw.
1: Oh, it's close.
7: That's close.
1: In all things road trips from Winnipeg, Manitoba terms, that's pretty close.
7: Yeah, yeah. What is it? A couple of hours?
1: I don't even know, actually. I just know it's close. It's like, that's the two. That's the northern two towns.
7: And so yeah, we're going to go to the Paw. We're going to go to Swan River. Mm. And to Brandon, and I haven't been to Brandon yet, ever since I found out about my birth mother and where she was about 20 years ago, where she lived and where she taught. And she taught in a community called Carberry. She was a teacher, obviously, if she taught, about a half hour east of Brandon on the way to Winnipeg. So plans is to go visit family in those places. And my wife's family is over there, too. And my brother, Sean, is moving into a new house in the next week or so in Penhold, Alberta.
1: Oh, Penhold.
7: So I think that's near your old neck of the woods,
1: right?
7: That's
1: Red Deer, yep.
7: Yeah, so it's just south of there, and he works at the federal penitentiary in Sylvan Lake. So, anyway, we haven't seen him for a couple of years, so we figured, although July is completely booked for the family right now, we've kept August open, so we're going to spend 2 weeks doing a lot of driving.
1: That's cool. Can I ask you about your mom, like your birth mom?
7: Sure.
1: Like, is that... How does that feel? Like, is it exciting to realize you have more family and siblings and cousins and all the bits? Or, like, I mean, you love your mom. But, like, is that... Do you get excited to do these things? Do you feel obligated to do it? Like, how does that work?
7: No, it's always... okay, when I first... and this is a really long story, so I won't go into it because I can make things even longer, as we all know. But I found out about my birth mom as she was dying, unfortunately. So I never got to meet her. I did get to talk to her on the phone, which was the most crazy day of my life, like almost 20 years ago, actually. Oh, yeah, 19 years ago. And I'm apprehensive about everything. So this major, not life-altering, but life experience, you know, I was really nervous, understandably. And, but it, you know, it turns out they're just wonderful, beautiful people that are fun to hang out with. They all have good stories. And it sort of makes me, because my brother Sean was born 5 years after me. So I didn't find out about him until 20 years ago. And he ended up being brought up by my birth mother as a single mom. So, you know, whenever I hear stories about him, I would have been like a little rink rat hanging around the Brandon rink where the Wheaties played and stuff. And Sean goes back and he talks about, you know, he was just at the rink all the time. And he helped out on game nights and stuff because family were part of the Western Hockey League and stuff. So it's cool. And like, you know, it connects dots. Like when I was 5 years old, I was just mad about hockey, crazy about it. And my dad never gave a crap about hockey. He was a baseball guy. But I got him hooked on hockey by just the 5-year-old and 6-year-old me starting to watch games. Mm. And he became a diehard Canucks fan. And then it turns out...
8: he's regretted it ever since.
7: Well, yeah, unfortunately. But then, you know, that's where my passion for the game came from. So it's cool to connect some of the dots. Now, I still have no idea who my birth father is. So that's sort of a hanging sort of thing. But I don't worry.
8: Because there could be other siblings and stuff, right?
7: Absolutely. Oh, and but I'm not, I have this connection at least, and we get together every few years and stuff like that. And it's been a while since we've seen them. And so we've flown in before and then gone from Regina to up to the Paw, but now we're going to go across the prairie. So
8: that's cool. Oh, Brandon's a fun little, it's a flat place, but.
7: Well, no, I know, and I've driven in Saskatchewan before, and I actually don't mind it. You sort of lose track of time when it's so flat.
8: Yeah,
7: like here, you know, they always talk to you about the people from Saskatchewan rolling into BC during the summertime and navigating the mountain roads and stuff. Where, my God, there's turns.
8: No, I know that's crazy. Yeah,
7: but anyway, so. Yeah, no, we're all really looking forward to it. And as I said, you know, Michelle has some family that we're going to go visit too. Although we planned out the whole trip, every day accounted for. And then our last two nights were supposed to be with her family in Lethbridge. And they've just told us that they're going to be in Montana that week.
8: Montana's not far from Lethbridge. You should go to Montana.
7: We might. I know there's some apprehension about going over the... Oh, my goodness. But... You probably know about that. You've been to Montana, right?
8: I have.
7: The going to the Sun Highway?
8: Yeah.
7: Have you been on that before?
8: No, I did never drive it, but I know about it.
7: Oh, it's beautiful. I did it once. The one
8: I was always towing a trailer. That's why I didn't do it.
7: Oh, yeah. So in some of the big parks in America now, if you are a non-resident and you want to... drive through this awesome, beautiful highway. $100 US each for me and my wife.
8: Yeah, I've heard that they put some tolls in places. Yeah, it's a stunning drive though. But that's an iffy road. Like it's not a very well. It's not like the Coquihalla.
7: It's like the old. I was going to say it's sort of like the drive to Whistler up here before they did all the
8: before
7: highway
8: they did the road. Except you have a bunch of drivers from Saskatchewan and Brandon, Manitoba, towing their RVs and trailers on there on their way up. So it's probably your relatives that ruined it for everybody.
7: Yeah, that puts a bow on it.
8: Uncle Bob's bits and his family tree.
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3: There is no roadwork on the island of Montreal during this race weekend. And right now, we can tell you the Boulevard de la Cité des Jeunes in Vaudreuil-Dorion in both directions, the exits and access to or from Highway 30 eastbound are closed until Monday morning at 5 o'clock. Laurentian-Otterwood South between Chemin Pierre Paladou and Saint-Adèle and Chemin de Saint-Anne-des-Lacs in Saint-Anne-des-Lacs. The highway is shuttered and that'll reopen as of tomorrow morning at 8. They'll close it again tomorrow night at 7 until Sunday morning at 8. And a little closer to home, 15 northbound in Mirabel between the Michel Boeck Notre-Dame exit, number 28, and the Saint-Javier Charles Street exit, number 31. 3 out of 4 lanes are knocked out until tomorrow morning at 6. 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I'm Mark Chaloub from the CJAD 800 Traffic Center with your next report at 11:30.
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21: Tonight, referendum reaction. The question fueling a debate over national unity. The intensifying political fallout.
22: We do not want this lingering around for 1 or 2 or 3 or 5 years.
23: Not only is it lies, not only is it gaslighting, it treats Albertans like they're idiots.
21: Danielle Smith defending her decision and the high stakes ahead. Growing concerns over corruption inside Canadian airports.
24: How is it that the Canadian authorities cannot find a suitcase full of cocaine?
21: How drug-filled suitcases are slipping past security and soaring into the soccer spotlight.
25: I always try and look at it like pressure is a privilege.
21: A Canadian's courageous climb towards the World Cup.
26: Let's go!
2: CTV National News with Heather Butts.
21: Good evening. Alberta Premier Danielle Smith is defending her decision tonight about a new referendum she feels has the potential to bring the province together. In October, Albertans will be asked if they want to be part of Canada or start the process to hold a binding referendum on separation. CTV's Tim Brooke on her reasoning and reaction from the province.
27: Danielle Smith says it's really quite simple.
22: We do not want this lingering around for 1 or 2 or 3 or 5 years, creating that level of uncertainty. People know on October 19th there's a choice to be made.
27: That choice, should Alberta remain a province of Canada, or should the government of Alberta commence the legal process required under the Canadian Constitution to hold a binding provincial referendum on whether or not Alberta should separate from Canada? Smith says the former option would ideally end the separation conversation once and for all. The latter would begin a process to hold a real vote on separation that would take at least 2 years to happen.
22: And I would hope that whichever side loses accepts the judgment of the people in the direction that we go.
27: The premier claims the roughly 700,000 people who have signed a petition to either stay in or leave Canada want a firm answer, and so it's time to give them one. But many who signed the Forever Canadian petition say it was only to put an end to this sentiment.
23: And for Danielle Smith to say, oh, you wanted a referendum, not only is it lies, not only is it gaslighting, it treats Albertans like they're idiots.
27: Hundreds joined an Alberta NDP rally held symbolically at Confederation Park on Friday. That party is one of a handful of groups launching a campaign to stay.
23: Do not be fooled by her deathbed conversion last night in which she said, I'm fighting for Canada. Because let's be clear, she will not lift one finger to help the Remain side in this ridiculous referendum. She's put it on us.
27: Smith has reiterated she's on Team Canada. In fact, she's promised to hold campaigning town halls this summer to speak to voters. Some believe if that would have happened earlier, this all could have been avoided.
28: I think it's a rather clumsy attempt to try and get around the decision of the judge. If the answer is yes to the second question, clearly Indigenous rights are at risk or they're being breached.
27: Tim Brooke, CTV News, Calgary.
21: There is much reaction to this story coming in from right across the country. CTV's Rachel Aiello on what other Canadian leaders are telling Albertans.
22: We need to get direction from all Albertans on this matter now.
4: Facing the prospect of Alberta voting to separate from Canada, today the Prime Minister used the center block renovations as a metaphor, saying that just like the improvements being made there, his government wants to keep working with Alberta to improve this country.
5: Canada's working. We're working in a spirit of cooperative federalism to make the country better. We're renovating the country as we go. And Alberta being at the center of that is essential.
4: The question Albertans are being asked to vote on October 19th is a wordy one. Should Alberta remain a province of Canada? Or should the government of Alberta commence the legal process required under the Canadian Constitution to hold a binding provincial referendum on whether or not Alberta should separate from Canada? Conservative leader Pierre Poilievre said today he and his party will fight for a united country.
6: We're going to reach out to Albertans in every corner of the province to make the case for our wonderful country.
4: While Premier Danielle Smith insists she's fiercely loyal to Canada, the NDP's sole Alberta MP accused her of stoking division.
9: She made a choice to put that referendum question on the ballot, and I think it's a huge, huge mistake. This is not what Albertans need right now.
4: The Premier of Canada's most populous province also didn't hold back.
10: I'd never do it. Premier Smith knows how I feel. She wants to, protect her 30% base. It's not going to win, as far as I'm concerned. It'd be a disaster for Alberta.
11: The federal opposition voices we heard from today said that while all sides need to fight for Alberta to stay, Ottawa also needs to address Albertans' legitimate concerns beyond building a pipeline, which, much like those center block renovations, will take years to complete. Heather?
21: Rachel Aiello in Ottawa, thank you. For more, we turn to CTV's chief political correspondent, Vashi Kapelos. Vashi, you spoke with Danielle Smith today. What's your biggest takeaway about why she's doing this and the political risk she's facing?
12: Hi, Heather. Well, two pronounced takeaways from Premier Smith for me. The first is I had asked her whether if the stay side wins in October, does that mean she promises explicitly as long as she remains premier, there'll be no other referendum on secession? And she said yes, unequivocally, that there would not be. The second big takeaway for me is the why of all of this, right? There's the accusation that this is to satisfy the separatist flank of her party, which some polls put at somewhere in and around 50 to 54%. And she maintains that the reason is democracy, right? This idea that there was a petition, two petitions, amounting to 700,000 signatures, and she's got to listen to that. Well, one of those petitions, yes, was about separating from the country. The other, however, was about staying in the country. So it's a bit of fancy math. Whether or not the politics of it all, in particular the part of her party that counts themselves as separatists, comes back to bite her, I think will be the big political question outside of the national unity of this country, for her at least, and for the province going forward, Heather.
21: All right, Vashi, thank you. And our viewers can catch your full interview this Sunday on Question Period. Some activists who were detained by Israel on an aid flotilla to Gaza say they were subjected to abuse, torture, and sexual violence. This woman claims she was groped and slapped. Another said they heard screams and beatings. One man showed the bruises on his back, alleging others were beaten more severely. Israel's prison service has denied allegations of abuse, and its foreign ministry claims no protesters were injured. Activists say there were 12 Canadians among those detained. Foreign Affairs Minister Anita Anand is condemning their treatment, saying those responsible for this egregious abuse must be held accountable. Here in Canada, there is a slight reprieve this weekend if you're filling up at the gas station, and every cent counts these days. Here is CTV's Paul Hollingsworth with how much we're saving and for how long.
13: Every time Jordan Poole fills up, his reaction is always the same.
26: I think, oh, there goes some more dollars in my bank account that I really would rather
0: be putting somewhere else.
13: Taxi driver Michael Tran says the high cost at the pumps is crushing his business.
1: Lately, it's horrible.
13: Now, finally, some good news. The price of gas is down across the country.
7: The average decrease was 9 cents a liter.
13: In the Maritimes, because of government pricing regulations, gas is more expensive compared to the national average. But Nova Scotians are still enjoying a drop of more than 3 cents a liter heading into the weekend.
7: And they're likely to see another 4 cent decrease come Saturday on average.
13: Diesel is also down. It all should be welcome news for drivers.
0: In the grand scheme of things, no, because you'll end up paying it next week.
13: His instincts are correct.
7: On Sunday, I'm expecting anywhere from a 3 to 5 cent increase.
13: According to McTagg, as long as the war continues and the Strait of Hormuz remains blocked, any drop in gas and diesel prices will be short-lived because of the strain on the oil supply.
7: The world today is short 1.6 billion barrels.
13: Dan McTagg has concerns the cost of oil could jump to $150 a barrel in the coming months, which would cause gas prices to increase by as much as 40 cents a liter at a time when Canadians are expected to be driving more during the summer season. Paul Hollingsworth, CTV News, Halifax.
21: Enhanced screenings now in effect at Canadian airports as an Ebola outbreak continues to spread. The World Health Organization is warning infections are rising in Central Africa. CTV's Heather Wright on the response today from this country's top doctor.
8: Passengers arriving at major ports of entry in Canada will now be asked about their travel history and any symptoms that could be related to Ebola as the virus continues to spread rapidly in parts of Africa.
14: Our officers are designated as screening officers under the Quarantine Act and are well trained in the event that a traveler displays any symptoms of illness.
8: During a news conference this afternoon, Canada's top doctor gave an update on what she called a serious and evolving situation, including whether Canada will issue any travel restrictions on countries where the virus is circulating.
15: It's important that we look at how effective things like travel bans are. We need to be looking at whether or not there is any evidence that the outbreak is escaping the area that it's currently concentrated.
8: Dr. Joss Reimer says travel bans are ultimately a decision of cabinet. And while the Public Health Agency of Canada provides advice, Reimer would not say whether she would recommend any travel restrictions. Experts reiterate that the risk to Canadians remains low.
16: So I think for sure there's a heightened attention to the virus and its potential for spread through travel, but the risk to places outside endemic regions are very, very low.
8: On Monday, American officials suspended entry into the United States for 30 days for travelers without a U.S. passport who have recently been to the Democratic Republic of Congo, South Sudan, and Uganda. That ban forced a Detroit-bound Air France flight to divert to Montreal because a passenger from the DRC boarded the plane in error.
15: They were assessed by a Public Health Agency of Canada quarantine officer, found not to have any symptoms, and have since returned to their point of origin.
11: A person in Ontario who returned from Ethiopia with symptoms consistent with a range of illnesses was tested for Ebola out of an abundance of caution. Those tests have come back negative, and health officials are asking any passengers returning from the affected regions to monitor their symptoms for at least 21 days. Heather Wright, CTV News, Toronto.
21: The search for a missing BC actor has now turned into a homicide investigation. Police announced today the remains of 45-year-old Stuart McLean were found in Lions Bay. He was last seen May 15th.
17: Oh, we're in shock. We feel really quite numb. We're not sleeping well. We're, you know, it's very disturbing.
21: McLean had appeared in TV series such as Virgin River and Arrow.
26: I wanna rock right now. I'm Rob Bass and I came to get down.
21: And hip-hop legend Raw Bass has passed away. The rapper was part of the musical duo Raw Bass and DJ Easy Rock, best known for their hit It Takes Two. He passed away following a battle with cancer just days after his 59th birthday. Coming up after the break.
29: I was told that they take it and they bypass the scanner.
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21: Every suitcase that makes its way through a Canadian airport is X-rayed before it's put on a plane. But you may be surprised to learn that the agency in charge of screening luggage does not have a mandate to search for drugs. Here's W5's Avery Haynes.
24: We've documented four separate cases of Canadians transporting a total of 100 kilos of cocaine through airports in Canada and the U.S.
25: How is it that the Canadian authorities cannot find a suitcase full of cocaine?
24: Nadiria's 19-year-old daughter is one of them.
25: We're still in shock that she can pass through the airport with a suitcase full of drugs.
24: The four are currently behind bars in Hong Kong, all claiming to be victims of a network that tricked them into delivering drugs. One recruit who didn't end up doing the trip says he was told airport insiders were involved in the scheme.
29: We were told that the employees were actually paid off.
24: We're concealing his identity because he's received threats.
29: I was told that they take it and they bypass the scanner.
24: We sent letters to more than a dozen other foreign drug mules jailed in Hong Kong. Some wrote back outlining how the airport corruption worked. When I was lining up to drop off the suitcase for departure, a man who works at the airport approached me to have me pass my suitcase to him. Many wrote about how they had to send selfies and photos of their bag at the departing airport, possibly for corrupt employees to identify people and bags they were paid to protect. This imprisoned Canadian writes, "I was told they had workers on the inside. My flight got moved one day because there was extra security watching the airports. They said my suitcase bypassed all scans at both airports." 9/11 changed the way passengers travel because of terror threats. Security experts like retired police inspector Dieter Boheim say there needs to be a similar reckoning for airport insider threats.
27: If I can put 10 kilos of cocaine on an aircraft, I can use the same process and put 1 kilo of explosive on that same aircraft. It's a big concern for passenger safety.
24: The Canadian Air Transport Security Authority, which is responsible for scanning luggage, says they will inform police if drugs are found, but that their mandate is to screen for aviation security threats, like explosives, and not drugs. Avery Haynes, CTV News, Toronto.
21: 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Still ahead, potatoes in peril. Why the U.S. is calling for an immediate ban on PEI potato exports into that country.
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0: Yep.
1: Penalty kick? 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
21: Tim Hortons has announced a significant expansion in Canada. The coffee chain is opening 80 new restaurants and is renovating 400 locations. This follows the decision by American coffee giant Dunkin' Donuts to re-enter the Canadian market. A soil-borne potato disease is once again testing a major cross-border trade relationship. A U.S. industry group wants fresh potatoes from Prince Edward Island banned from entering the country. But as Maria Saru finds, Canadian regulators say the latest detection shows the system is working.
9: This is potato wart, a plant disease that's not harmful to humans but disfigures the spuds. The Canadian Food Inspection Agency says it was found in one PEI potato field after testing soil samples. The regulator confirmed there's currently no evidence of spread to other fields and the farm doesn't export potatoes. But in a letter this week, the Washington-based National Potato Council urged the United States Department of Agriculture to immediately suspend PEI's ability to ship fresh potatoes into the U.S.
10: Well, that would be a huge hit to the industry.
9: PEI exported about $153 million worth of fresh potatoes to the U.S. in 2024. But industry leaders there say should potato wart be introduced, it would trigger devastating economic consequences for domestic family farms. The Canadian Potato Council's chair defended the shipments.
10: There is no soil on these potatoes. They're a clean, packaged, fresh potato that's good for consumption anywhere.
9: The CFIA says PEI remains under its cross-country response plan, with soil sampling, surveillance, movement restrictions, traceability requirements, and regulatory oversight. In a statement to CTV News, the PEI Potato Board's general manager, Greg Donald, said the latest find shows the plan is working, and there has been and continues to be no risk to the province's potato industry or any of its domestic and international markets. The U.S. Department of Agriculture didn't say whether it supports the call for a ban, but told CTV News in a statement it's considering appropriate next steps. For now, PEI's potato sector is watching closely. Maria Saru, CTV News, Queens County, Prince Edward Island.
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21: One of the most sought-after trophies in the world was on display in Montreal today. Soccer great Alessandro Nesta raised the World Cup trophy 20 years after winning it with Italy. Fans then got their chance to get a closer look.
26: You know, you always watch it on TV and you're like, you know, see it from afar, but now being so close to it, it's actually great.
21: The trophy tour has already made stops in Western Canada. From Montreal, it will head to Halifax, Ottawa, and Toronto in the coming days. Toronto and Vancouver are among the host cities when the World Cup kicks off in June. As excitement builds, so does the pressure on players, and Team Canada defender Derek Cornelius is embracing it all. Raised in Ajax, Ontario, he now plays for one of Scotland's biggest clubs and is overcoming a significant setback. Here's CTV's chief anchor and senior editor Omar Sachedina on his journey to the top.
28: This was the moment that cemented Derek Cornelius' reputation as a player who delivers. A stunning free kick goal and game winner in a friendly against Wales.
31: Take me back to that moment. What was it like for you?
32: During that day, I was like, let me work on my free kick and my striking, because I always feel like I have a good strike on myself. And then in the game, I just felt good and tried to take responsibility to have a hit. I'm just happy it went in.
28: But just a couple of months later, a dramatic turn, a serious muscle injury in another friendly against Venezuela that required surgery and extensive rehab.
32: I've never been injured for this amount of length period, you know. But I'm grateful, you know. I have a very good support system between my family, my fiance, my friends.
33: That's good defending from Cornelius.
28: A support system he's been lucky enough to have even before he discovered his love of the game.
31: Your father was born in Barbados, your mother from Jamaica. You were raised in Ajax, Ontario. Tell me a little bit about how that upbringing influenced what you do now.
32: Yeah, you know, it was... They never pushed me to play professionally, you know. They just wanted to keep me active, stay out of trouble, and keep me busy, you know. But from once I made the decision that I did want to go pro and I did want this to be my career, you know, they supported me every step of the way.
28: He began his pro career in Europe before returning to Canada with the Vancouver Whitecaps. Last year, he joined Scottish powerhouse Rangers FC in Glasgow.
0: Have you noticed anything when it comes to playing in Europe versus playing in the MLS?
32: You know, in a sense, like, that is their greatest joy, is when they're seeing their football team winning matches. On the flip side is when you don't perform and when you don't win matches, you know, you hear the backlash.
0: But does that backlash or that pressure ever get to you or get under your skin?
32: I wouldn't say it gets to me. I always try and look at it like pressure is a privilege.
28: Another source of privilege and pride, representing Canada at the World Cup.
32: To do it now in your home country, a lot of the guys are from Toronto, a lot are from Vancouver, we're going to be playing in those cities. It's going to be special for a lot of us, so we all just have that mentality that we want to really show well and represent Canada well.
1: What a challenge that was from Derek Cornelius.
28: Which he's clearly already done on both sides of the ocean. Omar Sechetina.

0: to be expected at the Jacques Cartier and Champlain bridges this weekend, as well as on Route 132. So as a result, configuration at the Victoria Bridge will be as follows on Saturday. Two lanes heading to the South Shore from 7 to 10:30 a.m. Then, as of 10:30, one lane per direction. And for race day Sunday, two lanes heading to the South Shore from 7 to 11:30. Then, as of 11:30, one lane per direction. Cité des Jeunes Boulevard and Vaudreuil-Dorion in both directions. The exit and access towards or coming from the 30 East are shuttered until Monday morning at 5 o'clock. 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
3: Good evening. We begin tonight with an update to an exclusive story we brought you earlier this month about a Montreal man suing Ferrari Quebec for more than $20 million after suffering serious burns to his body in an explosion. CTV News has now obtained surveillance video of that explosion and new information, raising questions about why the incident wasn't made public when it happened. Maya Johnson has more in this report and a warning: the images are disturbing. Here's an excerpt from her story.
4: This is the moment that Richard Papazian says will haunt him for the rest of his life. CTV News has obtained surveillance footage capturing an explosion at the Ferrari Quebec dealership that is now the subject of a $20.8 million lawsuit. CTV News has reviewed the entire 28-minute video showing the explosion, the aftermath, and the arrival of the first responders.
5: I haven't watched the video, and I'm not ready to watch the video at this point.
4: Papazian is suing Ferrari Quebec, Ferrari North America, and the Ferrari head office in Maranello, Italy. The lawsuit also names Ferrari Quebec employees and managers. At the top of the list is Gad Biton.
6: Biton is the president and CEO of Holland Automotive Group, the luxury car retailer that owns Ferrari Quebec. It is a sprawling global enterprise with Ferrari dealerships in places like Torrance, California, all the way to Bucharest in Romania.
4: Unexpectedly caught in the middle of all this, Quebec real estate mogul and multimillionaire Luc Poirier. He owns 39 Ferraris, mostly limited edition models ranging from 1967 to 2023. Poirier has confirmed to CTV News that in the summer of 2024, one of his cars was at the Ferrari Quebec dealership for cosmetic repairs. That same summer, Papazian went to the dealership and says a salesman offered to take him up to the second floor to show him a 2004 Ferrari 360. It was the one that belonged to Poirier and exploded, leaving Papazian with life-threatening injuries.
3: And Maya's full report is on our website, ctvnewsmontreal.ca. A 34-year-old woman and her 3-year-old son drowned last June in a pool in Lachine. The woman and child could not swim. And now our coroner is stressing the importance of swimming lessons for children and immigrants. Angela McKenzie reports.
7: Almost 1 year ago, the deaths of a woman and her toddler shocked this community in Lachine. Reynald Hawkins with Quebec's Life Saving Society calls it a tragedy.
8: I have all the respect to the mom because she tried to save the kid.
7: In his report, the coroner found the toddler fell in the water while trying to retrieve a ball from the family's in-ground pool. His mother jumped in the deep end to try to save him, but couldn't swim, and they both drowned. The water was cloudy, so they weren't found for several hours. The coroner stresses people should know how to swim before attempting to rescue someone in distress. He is recommending officials increase awareness of the importance of a designated lifeguard around pools and ensure the availability of swimming lessons and encourage people to take them. The coroner also notes 20% of new immigrants cannot swim.
8: That's why it's very important to reach them and teach to them the water safety.
7: But in many cities, getting your kid into swimming lessons isn't easy.
9: There's just not enough pools, there's not enough instructors, so it becomes very difficult.
7: Hawkins says more investment is needed.
8: You know, it's very expensive now to build a new pool, but with the, what, half millions lakes and rivers and swimming pool we have in Quebec. I think this is a very good investment for municipality and the Quebec government.
7: Something that could go

0: long way to preventing tragedies like this one. Angela McKenzie, CTV News.
1: The teenager who killed a Quebec City woman 3 years ago has been given a life sentence. He pleaded guilty to sexually assaulting and killing 19-year-old Daphne Jolivet in 2023 when he was 16 years old. Her brother was stabbed while trying to defend her. And today, a court ruled the teenager should be sentenced as an adult and was given life with no parole for 10 years. Well, if heat is included in a tenant's lease, why isn't air conditioning? That's the question an elderly woman is asking after her building's air conditioning died. Matt Grillo reports.
2: 83-year-old Phyllis Lazar has lived in her apartment for 20 years. She says her rent always included air conditioning. But last June, that changed.
3: June 15th, I turned my air conditioner on and it did not work.
2: And the problem has never been fixed. She's also not allowed an air conditioner in her window. When it was too hot last summer, she had to live elsewhere.
3: I couldn't sleep here. So I ended up sleeping at, I have three sons. I slept at one of their houses. I slept at a friend's house because it was impossible.
2: She's opened a file at the Housing Tribunal to try to get her air conditioning restored and once again included in her rent payment. Director of the Housing Hotline, Arnold Bennett, says Lazar has a strong case.
4: It doesn't sound reasonable on the part of the landlord. She has a reasonably good chance. In the general principle, if something is taken away that exists in a lease by the court, then the landlord has to give a rent reduction.
2: The building owner, Gestion Zagora, did not respond to our repeated requests for comment. Bennett says AC is becoming essential to make it through a Quebec summer.
4: Just like you've got a right to heating, because of all the reasons that go with that, people should have the right to AC because of the climate situation and the impacts on health, especially for seniors.
2: 1 month away from the start of summer, and she says her apartment is already hot, hitting the high 20s.
3: Last week, I took a picture, okay, because the thermostat showed 84 degrees in the apartment, and we're not even in the summer. And it was very hot.
2: It's been almost a year since she brought her case to the tribunal. She's hoping for a decision soon, unsure how she will handle another unbearably hot summer. Matt Grillo, CTV News.
1: There was a confrontation this week between some pro-Palestinian protesters and the staff at a nearby restaurant. And now people are asking why police don't intervene more. Stéphane Giroux reports.
5: It began as a loud protest at a federal Liberal Party office at Peel and Sherbrooke. And a restaurant next door that wanted protesters to at least clear the entrance. It escalated quickly. Police officers eventually intervened to cool things down. Owner Costa Dimitrio admits he was pushed to his breaking point.
6: And I asked politely, I said, please, do you mind moving away from our door? Because I have customers coming in, you're in the way. So at one point, after four times, I couldn't, maybe I did the wrong thing, but, you know, I went back again, I asked politely, they didn't leave, and I had to do what I had to do, and they got him to move.
5: We reached out to two of the protesters who shot these videos, but didn't get a response. The SPVM says they're aware of the incident and they're investigating, but would not say if any charges are about to be laid. John Cerconi is the general manager at the tavern on the square in Westmount. It's a frequent target of protests because the Israeli consulate is in the complex.
7: You can see the size of my restaurant, which is 100 people. What do you think 70 cancellations does?
5: He says he respects people's right to protest, but...
7: The issue is that the people who are bystanders, who are collateral damage, are not being supported. And that has always been my point. However, when you present these points, it's politicized.
5: Ensemble Montréal's counselor for downtown says he asked the SPVM to do their job.
8: I think the police have to enforce the laws that are on the books, and that didn't happen the other night as you would expect it to be done. As I said, we've now asked the SPVM to look at the bylaws, understand what they mean, and to apply them accordingly.
5: It's a tough balancing act between the right to protest and the right to be kept out of it. Stéphane Giroux, CTV News.
1: Well, Formula One is not the only racing series making noise at Gilles Villeneuve Circuit this weekend. Formula Two made its Montreal debut as well. Here's Sweeta Rassi.
9: The sounds coming from these paddocks are new ones for Montreal. For the very first time, the second-tier drivers of Formula Two are racing in Montreal. Bruno Michel is the organization's CEO.
10: We are really, really happy to be here. For me, you know, watching this morning the F2 cars around the track here, that is a fantastic track, was a real pleasure.
9: These cars and the future F1 stars driving them almost didn't come here at all. The rounds were originally scheduled for Bahrain and Saudi Arabia, but it was cancelled due to the ongoing war in the Middle East. So instead, those rounds were rescheduled for Miami and Montreal, marking Formula 2's first time ever in North America. And given the last-minute changes, the paddocks are temporary, built specifically for this weekend. Fans of the up-and-coming racers are happy the younger drivers made it to Montreal.
11: I just love the Formula 2. I've been a huge fan of Formula 2 this season, especially my driver, Nicolas Sala, first time here.
9: Some even want to see Montreal become a permanent host.
12: I would love that because it's such a great opportunity to see all these great drivers that are going to be one day in F1, and it's incredible, really.
9: And Michel isn't ruling it out.
10: Let's have this weekend going through because it was really something decided at the last minute. And then we'll be talking with the promoters, yeah, to try to see if we can find a longer term possibility. But at the moment, we're just enjoying our presence here this year.
9: Whether Formula 2 becomes a permanent stop remains to be seen. But one thing is for sure, Montreal fans are ready for it. Sweeta Rassi, CTV News.
1: And the Ritz-Carlton downtown was all abuzz for the Grand Prix Gala tonight. The theme this year is Desire and the Seven Deadly Sins, presented by Mercedes-Benz Bal Interdit, featured indulgences of all kinds. This is the 14th year of the gala, which seems to also be growing in desire each year.
13: People are excited about Grand Prix in general because Montreal's alive. The city's alive. People want to have fun. And now with the playoffs as well, it's a great time to be in Montreal. It's a great time to be a Montrealer.
1: And the FIFA World Cup starts in less than 3 weeks. And today, Montrealers got the opportunity to see the trophy and an Italian soccer legend up close and personal. Here's Matt Gilmore.
14: Mr. Alessandro Nesta.
15: Alessandro Nesta lifts the World Cup trophy 20 years after he won it with Italy.
16: Oh, it's a beautiful trophy. When you have it in your hand, because you did something very good.
15: The teams will soon begin their pre-tournament preparations. And Nesta says there's no better feeling than winning for your country.
16: In the first 3 hours, you don't understand nothing. But after 1 week, you start to understand what you did. And when you arrive in your country, you understand how many people are happy for what you did. This is the most important thing.
15: The buzz is already starting to build, with fans in jerseys from all over the world getting into the festivities.
17: It's truly a one-of-a-kind experience that you really get to embrace the culture of everyone. You know, we get to support our country. We get to watch other people support their country.
15: Today, Montreal soccer fans got a chance to see and take pictures with the trophy as it stops along its tour through the host nations.
18: You know, you always watch it on TV and you're like, you know, see it from afar, but now being so close to it, it's actually great.
19: This is my dream, you know. We're going for the fourth one and we're going to have a nice World Cup this year.
15: It's an experience that's about to take over the nation.
16: For me, I come people from everywhere. The attention, everybody watch the games. And when you organize a World Cup, is a huge responsibility. But at the same time, it's an opportunity to grow everything.
15: The World Cup officially kicks off in less than 3 weeks. The trophy is here on Canadian soil. So are the fans. And anticipation is building for the biggest sporting event in the world. Matt Gilmore, CTV News.
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1: Well, with F1 and F2 in high gear, it's going to be a busy weekend in Montreal. Chris Bumbry of JoeBlow.com joins us now to discuss your weekend options. Hi, Chris.
34: Hey, Caroline. How are you?
1: Good. So I see you're still in Cannes, but let's bring you back home for a bit, because before we get to the Grand Prix, there's a new movie in town for Star Wars fans, The Mandalorian and Grogu. Let's have a look.
35: Wait, check your armor. The kid will live centuries beyond me. I won't always be around to protect him.
36: Are you scared? You should be.
1: Okay, so I'm guessing Grogu or Grogu, I'm not sure if I'm pronouncing it, is the little creature here, is that right?
34: Yeah, that's Grogu, so they call him Baby Yoda because he's from the same species as Yoda from the Star Wars movies. But yeah, so this is actually a spinoff of the TV series that's been airing on Disney Plus for the last couple of years. And I think the movie kind of feels a bit like almost an abbreviated season 4 for both good and bad. My issue is there hasn't been a Star Wars movie in about 6 years, right? And to me, he could have probably chosen a better way to get it back on the big screen than just doing a continuation of a streaming series that I don't really think a ton of people actually watch. You know, the big appeal here, I guess, is that Pedro Pascal stars as the Mandalorian, but you don't see much of his face in the movie because he's wearing the armor pretty much the entire time. You just hear his voice. I mean, to me, as a Star Wars fan and somebody who did watch The Mandalorian, I found it relatively entertaining, even though it felt like a streaming movie. But if you're trying to get a general audience back in the theaters for Star Wars, I think they could have done something a little bit more exciting than this. And I think probably next summer when they put out Starfighter with Ryan Gosling, which is a standalone, that might be what actually gets people excited about Star Wars again. But I think there's a reason that people kind of have gotten a little bit wary of the franchise. It just hasn't been at its best in recent years.
1: Even if Pedro is in it, and his face is very nice to look at, but like you say, if you don't see a lot of it, maybe
34: why cover
1: the price of admission. Exactly. Okay, let's talk about the Grand Prix because it's got all kinds of Canadian artists coming into town for concerts this weekend and quite a few good ones.
34: That's right. So tonight it's Simple Plan and Matt Lang. Tomorrow it's Brian Adams and Dean Brody. And then on Sunday it's Alisa Cara and Beaches. These concerts are all Canadian. They're happening at Cirque Gilles Villeneuve all weekend long. You can buy tickets online. Not the cheapest tickets that you might get, but hey, I mean, it's Grand Prix weekend. What an exciting way to see these guys. And there actually hasn't been a live Grand Prix concert since 2024. I think Pitbull was the last artist that was there. And this year, to bring them back, they decided to go all Canadian. And I mean, you can't really ask for a bigger Canadian icon than Brian Adams, can you?
1: No, he would be the one, I would suppose. If you're going to try to land the big fish, he's the biggest you can land. And that sounds like a lot of fun, a sort of a new angle to the festival or to the F1 weekend. For those who aren't into the fast cars or something else. And you've got a local festival again, or there is a local festival in the Mile End happening this weekend.
34: So it's supposed to be a beautiful weekend. If you're not into F1 and you don't go to check it out on Crescent Street, Mile End is closed. Basically, all of Laurier and most of Saint-Viateur is closed down all weekend long for Mile End en Fête. It's the 25th year that they're doing this, and it's a wonderful street festival. There's DJs, there's music, there's food, there's shops. It's been closed down to traffic completely. Terrasses are open. You know, Mile End is really having a moment now. A couple months ago, that Mile End Kicks movie opened up, and I think that it's really getting popularized. It's one of the coolest neighborhoods in town, and what a way to celebrate it. And of course, it's free. Certainly the kiosks and the stuff they're selling aren't going to be free, but probably a good way to spend some time this weekend, especially if you're with your family. Go for a nice walk on Laurier or Saint-Viateur and really soak in the Mile End atmosphere.
1: And a lot less expensive than any of the F1 events, I'm sure. Well, Chris, thanks for this. Have a great end of your run in Cannes, and we'll see you back here in Montreal soon.
34: Oh, thank you very much, Caroline, and have a wonderful F1 weekend.
1: And still to come, a young family is getting a lot of attention at a local university.
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15: Well, it was yet another cool start to the day. We woke up to a temperature of 12 degrees is what this board is showing us for the Montreal area. But this map actually records temperatures from 9 in the morning. So we hit our overall low for the day at 5 in the morning. That was at a temperature of 5 degrees, a fair bit cooler than the normal 10 that we would see as our overnight low. But for tonight, we are, in fact, looking at another return to the single digits. So that's a temperature of 9 as our low, along with a few clouds shifting over to clearer skies. For tomorrow morning, you can expect to see mainly sunshine, again, with that temperature of 12 degrees. And by afternoon, expecting to see a few more clouds coming in, but we should be back in the 20s with that daytime high at 22. So lots to look forward to there. Again, I mentioned our mainly sunny start. We see our future cast showing us these clouds moving into the Montreal area at about 6 a.m. on Saturday. Looking a bit more cloudy as we get closer to 7 in the evening. You'll also see this system moving up and over from the southwest. That is expected to bring the area showers by early on Sunday. So how much are we expecting? Well, it's looking like a 60% chance of roughly 8 millimeters on Sunday. That would be with a cooler high of 13 degrees, so keep that in mind. Continuing into Monday as well, we have this 40% chance of roughly 1 millimeter coming in the morning with that temperature of 19. And then on Tuesday is when we're looking at things starting to clear out. So there is still that 40% chance of some showers coming in, but with a daytime high of 26 degrees. And we can expect to see some of that sun. We'll be holding on to sun and clouds for the rest of next week. At least that's what it's looking like for now. So Wednesday, Thursday, and Friday, looking like that mix of sun and cloud, along with temperatures in the low to mid 20s. So things are looking pretty good, or at least they should be by this time next week.
1: Well, the University of Montreal has some new residents, and they're getting a lot of attention. Here's Kelly Gregg.
16: High above the University of Montreal, you can get a bird's eye view on the home of, let's say, the youngest freshman at the school.
17: It's a luxury condo for sure, because you know, in the wild, like in the natural environment, they would nest on a cliff.
16: This male peregrine falcon is Teddy. The female, seen here on the university's webcam, is Ziva. And as of this morning, the lovebirds have added 3 new chicks to the nest.
17: You could hear them inside the eggs. So this is so amazing. You can hear the little pew, pew, pew, pew before they come out of the eggs. Some people think they're cute. Some people think they're kind of on the ugly side. But I think once they dry up and they become this little, you know, white fluff, it's pretty cute, don't you think?
16: Falcons have been living here at the University of Montreal for nearly 20 years. But it's only since the webcams went up that they started to garner a lot of attention.
17: People watch that all day long. It's real reality TV?
16: Eve Belil set up the webcams years ago, documenting the lives of these birds, including some growing pains.
17: One year we had one of the babies jump in a classroom. They just, you know, flap their wings just to build their muscles, and then whoops, they go down.
16: After other falcons have come through, this is Taddy and Ziva's first year here. The chicks, well, they've yet to be named. And that decision is up to a vote.
17: I bet some of the hockey names will come out this year, like Depends how far the Canadian go.
16: It's a way for the public and this amateur ornithologist to learn about the birds.
17: She's coming back.
16: And they've taught her some lessons.
17: Patience, because, you know, for them, time is not like us. Like, we always look at our watches and we have somewhere to go and, you know, we're always looking at the time. But for them, they sit on eggs for like 5, 6, 7 hours.
16: Plus, now she can speak a bit of falcon, too.
17: I impersonated the mother. I was trying to get him to open his beak, and it worked.
16: Yes, talk about birds of a feather. Kelly Gregg, CTV News.
1: And a student of the École Polytechnique at the university brought along another special friend to his convocation ceremony today. That is Victor Edouard Ball receiving his degree in mechanical engineering with Kopec by his side. Kopec is a service dog and has been with Victor for every single class he's taken over the past 5 years. You see, Victor is on the autism spectrum and suffers from ADHD. And he says before he had a service dog, he had trouble passing even elementary school classes. But at École Polytechnique, Victor and Kopec were huge hits.
18: People love her because she's cute and that distressed them too. The effect of the dog is not only on me when I'm in a room, she will have this effect on other people too. And the teacher especially love her because I'm always first row in the class, so the teacher is like 5 feet away from the dog, so he can spend this whole class simply looking at the dog while giving us the subject. So yeah, I'm really happy.
1: And so is the school. It says Victor and Kopec have paved the way for other potential students to come to study at Polytechnique with service dogs. And that wraps it up for us tonight. For the latest news, you can listen to the Joanne Vrakas Show tomorrow morning at 6. And of course, you can always head to ctvnewsmontreal.ca for extended coverage. Thanks for staying up with us. Have yourselves a great weekend, no matter what you do. Take care.
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24: Hey, never touch the buttons.
19: Hey, that's the trailer for The Mandalorian and Grogu. And have you seen this, Chris Bumbray? Have
25: yes,
19: you seen this?
25: I have.
19: And that's Baby Yoda, right? The Grogu?
25: Yeah, well, Baby Yoda. I mean, he's not technically Yoda, but I guess he's not the same Yoda species. Don't get me started on a whole dive into Jedi mythology.
19: So, is this a good movie?
25: You know, the thing is, so it's been 6 years since the last Star Wars on the big screen, and I just find that the recent Star Wars movies haven't been great. I think there's been too much Star Wars content on TV or on streaming, and I think that's pretty much the problem with this movie. It's entertaining if you watch the Mandalorian streaming series, but it really feels like season four of this show, but just as a movie. And I don't know that that's necessarily going to draw people into theaters. I mean, I think they're having a hard time kind of connecting Star Wars to a younger fan base. And, you know, like a lot of Marvel movies, it feels like you almost had to do homework to watch this movie. Like if you go to see The Mandalorian and Grogu and you've never watched any of the streaming series, you're not going to know what's going on.
0: Right.
25: And I think that that for a movie is problematic. I mean, listen, it's entertaining, but I mean, also Pedro Pascal is the star of it. For pretty much 90% of the movie, he wears a helmet and it's just his voice. And for me, that's not a compelling, you know, a compelling it's hero so on the big screen. It's fine with streaming. You do get Jeremy Allen White from The Bear as Jabba the Hutt's son in mocap. So maybe
0: what?
25: That's worth seeing.
0: Jabba. How does that?
25: And he's got a six pack.
0: That makes no sense. Anybody does.
25: Yeah.
0: Okay.
25: So listen, if you love the Mandalorian streaming series, for sure go and see this. But if you're someone who kind of misses old school Star Wars, this is not going to do it for you. But there is another Star Wars movie coming out next year with Ryan Gosling's Starfighter, and that might be one worth going to see.
0: Okay. Are you in Con?
25: We.
0: Yeah.
25: I'm still there.
0: So how fancy is
25: wrapping
0: it?
25: Up.
0: How fancy is it in Con?
25: I mean, I'm very underdressed, I'll say that.
0: Okay.
25: I did bring a tuxedo with me, but it's not as nice as some of the other tuxedos
0: I'm
25: seeing out here.
0: Yeah, well, who have you met? Who have you seen?
25: I've seen a lot of people. I wouldn't say I met people, but one of the cool things is last night I was in a special thing they did for Bruce Dern, and he was there with his daughter, Laura Dern.
0: Oh, yeah.
25: And it was really cool. It was like a lifetime celebration. They showed a documentary about his career, and it was great. And she's awesome. I've interviewed her a few times. It was a really fun night.
0: Okay, so. Well, this weekend in Montreal, it's the Grand Prix. I wonder if there are probably people who were at Cannes and the Grand Prix as well. I mean, this is the time.
25: I mean, the jet set, that's for sure.
0: Yeah. So what's going on this weekend? How can the regular human beings enjoy this?
25: So Grand Prix, so Crescent. So it's the 25th year that they're doing this. They've closed down Crescent Street entirely. All kinds of stuff happening here. It's DJ sets. There's race simulators, car exhibits, the pit stop challenge, DJs, food. So like I said, they've been doing this for 25 years. It's going on from 11 a.m. to 11 p.m., starting actually tonight and going all the way until Sunday. But if you want to go, and you don't necessarily need Grand Prix tickets for this, but you do need to buy them online, there's a series of Grand Prix concerts happening at Circuit Gilles Villeneuve, and they're all Canadian talent this year. So on Friday night, you got Simple Plan and Matt Lang. On Saturday, you got Bryan Adams and Dean Brody. And then on Sunday, Alisa Cara and The Beaches. Tickets aren't cheap, though. I'm not going to lie.
0: Yeah, okay. All right. Hey, you have a great... you get to keep your air miles, by the way, your flight, your points?
25: I do. Hopefully, you know.
0: That is wonderful. You have a good day. Thanks a lot for your time.
25: You too, Andrew. Thanks.
0: That is Chris Bumbray, JoeBlow.com, and also our CTV movie critic.
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0: Paul McCartney was the final guest on Stephen Colbert, and there he is. There they are last night, singing "Hello, Goodbye." So it wasn't your Pope, like you said.
2: They riffed on that though. I have to wonder if the Pope ever was, like, if they even entered into negotiations to try and land the Pope. But that was the buzz, that it might be the Pope. And it occurred to me watching it when I got up this morning that, well, that's okay. They had the Pope of modern pop music instead. I mean, Paul McCartney, it's kind of hard to score higher than Paul McCartney. And also, I was watching everybody, because Colbert got up and sang with Paul McCartney, but Jean-Baptiste, the band leader, was also there, and he's a huge Paul McCartney fan, so it must have been kind of a great moment for him.
0: Yeah, and they joked that Pope Leo was there, but he was stayed in his dressing room, wouldn't come out because the snacks weren't up to
2: start. Yeah, they hadn't met his rider. And to finish the whole thing, actually it's entirely visual, so there's no point in playing any audio. They went to an electrical box, and Paul McCartney pulled the lever, and then they cut to outside of the Ed Sullivan Theater, and all the lights went out.
0: All the lights went out, and then it like sucked itself into a little tiny ball. It was great. Like, very good effects. Bryan Cranston, Paul Rudd, Ryan Reynolds, Elvis Costello among the, and the other late night hosts among the guests. Louise Penny has a new book out.
2: She has a new book out. It's a collaboration with Melissa Fung. It's the number one seller right now. It's called The Last Mandarin, about a mother and daughter, and they're involved in all kinds of international intrigue. Penny likes to write, to co-write books, and I don't know how that works. I mean, I don't know about you, but I hated it in university when they said, you've got to produce something with somebody else. And it's like, really? I'll do all the writing.
0: I think we could do a book together, you and I. You would do all the work, and I'd put my name on the book.
2: There you go.
0: Pretty simple. Louise, by the way, have you been to Louise Penny's Cafe in Knowlton?
2: I have not.
0: Next time you go there, you should jump in.
2: I'll definitely look her up.
0: Beautiful.
2: Because Wendy Mesley and Louise Penny have been friends since they were teenagers, and Wendy Mesley actually relocated to the Knowlton area, and the two of them pal around together, apparently.
0: Oh, really? Okay.
2: Yeah.
0: All right.
2: There you go.
0: It's Sherlock Holmes Day.
2: It is. So get out your deer stalker if you got one. This is actually the birthday of the creator, Sir Arthur Conan Doyle. So fans will dress up as Sherlock Holmes. A lot of them are going to congregate at a waterfalls in Switzerland where Holmes was supposed to die but did not. And, you know, interesting to reflect on how many different productions of Sherlock Holmes there have been. Basil Rathbone was one of the originals. And the funny connection there is he was a Montrealer, right? He was taught by Dorothy and Violet Waters, these two sisters who had a drama school under Carey. But then the most recent iteration is Guy Ritchie's young Sherlock Holmes. My favorite Sherlock Holmes is still Benedict Cumberbatch.
0: Yeah, I agree.
2: Because he plays him as a guy who's on the spectrum. And there's one episode in particular that is hilarious. Because in the in that show, whenever he looks around a room, that writing actually appears for the things he's noticing, like hat has a stain on it. But there was one episode where he's either drunk or stoned. And so all of his observations are complete gibberish.
0: A deer stalker, by the way, is the hat that Sherlock Holmes wears, just because people don't know that.
2: No, you're not carrying a hunter around on your head.
0: Harry Styles says he lost his virginity to talk show host by Radiohead.
2: Yes, and I don't know what more to say about that, except apparently talk show host has a fairly extended introduction, which in music or, you know, in radio has always been a big deal, right? Because you have to talk over it until you get to the first vocal.
0: Well, you don't have to.
2: Well, I mean, it's one of those things like, oh, my God, how did he do it? You know, you're listening to. Anyway, talk show host has a long introduction. So the joke is that, you know, by the time they got to the vocal, Harry Styles was done.
0: Oh, you have a great day.
2: Thank you.
0: John Moore, CJ80 Entertainment.
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12: Good morning. Sue Smith sitting in for Elias this morning. Right now, if you are a homeowner, you have a new problem to worry about that could put you and your house in danger, and that is something that you may not have thought about, which is the theft of copper wire. Montreal firefighters are warning homeowners to stay vigilant and to pay attention to signs of tampering around electrical systems, basements, garages, and vacant neighborhood properties. Guy Lapointe is the division chief with the Montreal Fire Department, and he joins us on the line. Good morning.
13: Good morning.
12: So what kind of copper theft are we talking about?
13: Well, copper theft is something that's been in the news for quite some time. In the past years, we've seen police forces come out with information warning people to be vigilant concerning that. What happened is on May 4th, we had a fire on Industrial Boulevard in Montréal-Nord. And during the course of the investigation, we discovered that the grounding wire from the building had been removed, and the fire was of electrical origin. So while we can't ascertain for certain that that was the cause of the fire, we cannot, we can't eliminate it either. And that prompted us to check on some nearby buildings, and we realized that a lot of the buildings in the area had seen their grinding wire stolen. So they were without that grinding wire, which is something that's very important.
12: Okay.
13: So we had seen in the past, like, the wiring get stolen from abandoned buildings or vacant buildings or maybe charging stations for electric cars and stuff like that.
12: Oh.
13: But this is like a first that they would steal it from an occupied building.
12: So let me take you back a second. Can you explain what a grounding wire is?
13: Well, if I want to keep it simple, what it basically does, it's designed to redirect dangerous electrical currents into the earth. So, for example, if there's a problem with an appliance and, for example, there's a short, then what the grounding wire will do is it'll channel that dangerous current away from the body. If you don't have it, then what can happen is the frame of that appliance can become electrified,
12: right,
13: and then there's a risk for electrocution. And at the same time, there's also a fire hazard risk there. Now, at the same time, I don't want people to worry too much in the sense that it is a risk. It's not something extremely dangerous, but it's something that's definitely worth looking into. So what we're seeing is people to check their properties, especially that area, to see if the grinding ore is still present. If you're not sure how to check, we recommend that you talk to a professional. And the most important thing is don't manipulate anything. If you see something that you feel is off or awkward, then definitely help have a professional take a look at it.
1: Okay, so I've seen pictures from, I guess, that building on May 4th, which looked very clearly like it had been tampered with. If you're an average homeowner, like, what are you looking for? Can you tell right away?
13: Well, exactly. What you're looking for is that wire that's generally in the area where the electricity will come into the building. And it's really simple. It's a wire that's on the side of the building that generally goes straight into the ground. Now, again, depending on the building, there's different types, so it's not all the same. Mm-hmm. It's something that's fairly easy to find. But again, if you can't find it, or if you do find it and it looks like it was tampered, like the pictures you mentioned, then that's where it's important that you talk to a professional, but also contact the police to file a complaint. That's also very important.
1: Of the police, okay, because you've had obviously vandalism, but I mean, are you supposed to contact the firefighters to let you know? So I guess
13: there's not much. Well, they can't contact us, but there's not much that we can do in the sense that we can't replace it, we can't do the repair, and obviously we're not the ones who are going to write the report.
1: Right.
13: Like the investigation to the thefts is definitely police work. Our job is more into preventing, telling people about the risks and trying to prevent any kind of fire hazard from these wires being stolen.
1: Right.
13: Well, obviously, we've already been in contact with the Montreal Police and they're aware of the situation. So obviously they're doing their part
1: of course.
13: Their side.
1: I guess I'm trying to make the link between that grounding wire and fire. Like, how does that happen? If you've had your grounding wire tampered with, how does that make your building a fire risk?
13: Well, if you get a surge, if you have a problem with an appliance, as I said before, what happens is if the current has nowhere to go which normally it would go into the ground where it's the safest place to send it, then appliances might overheat. There might be electrocution risk.
1: Okay.
13: There might be a spark, and that might start a fire. It might be in the fuse box. So that energy has to go somewhere, and that's the big problem if you don't have that grinding wire where it's designed to get rid of it in case of a situation like that. If it's got nowhere to go, it's going to find someplace to go.
1: Now, you have been seeing this. I mean, in the case that you talked about, it was an abandoned building, I believe. How often are you seeing this, and are you seeing this in residences?
13: Well, we've seen this before in vacant buildings. This is a new thing that now we've noticed quite a few buildings in that area had been stripped of that wire, and those are occupied buildings, whether they're houses or businesses. That's something that's new that we hadn't really seen before.
1: Yeah.
13: And that's what prompted us to come out and say, listen, people need to be vigilant to check if it's been removed. And at the same time, there's other risks that come with this kind of theft. People that do these thefts are generally not people with knowledge of electricity. There's an extreme risk of electrocution, not necessarily with the grounding wire, but these people will steal all types of wires, whether it's, again, a charging station for electric cars, outside lighting, communications. And the thing is, what these people, they'll just cut the wires. Now, if there's current in those wires, it's very dangerous. And we had an event a couple of months back where, as first responders, we were called to respond on exactly that kind of situation where a person had cut a wire in the hopes of stealing the copper inside it, and it burned himself pretty badly.
1: Oof. Okay.
13: And then the other, and if I can, the other issue that we have also with this is what happens is they pile up these wires that they steal, and then a lot of times they'll go into vacant buildings, so they'll go unnoticed, and they'll burn the wiring to remove the sleeve around it to get into the copper itself.
1: Right.
13: And you can imagine in a vacant building, that's also a fire hazard, and we can even talk about the smoke that'll come out, it's very toxic at the same time.
1: Right. Okay, so I mean, so that's clear that is a fire hazard. That you could be, maybe most people I'm sure probably have not thought of. But just while I have you, like, what, you know, it is springtime. This is the time when we're supposed to change our batteries and of our smoke detectors. And, you know, what overall should Montrealers be doing to make their houses as fire safe as possible?
13: Well, the most important thing, the first line of defense is always a smoke detector.
1: Yep.
13: That's the very most important thing. Again, the most of the models now don't need to change a battery every year. Sometimes it's just a permanent battery, but people need to look into that, make sure they're working. That's the most important thing. And then outdoor season starting, so the barbecue, you want to make sure they keep that barbecue far enough from the side of the house, far enough from anything that's flammable. That's another thing that people need to look at. And at the same time, I can maybe just go on this subject where our Montreal Canadiens are doing very well. We're seeing a lot of celebrations. Unfortunately, we're seeing a lot of fireworks.
1: Oh, yeah,
13: and
1: fireworks.
13: That's a very big fire hazard. People don't really know how to manipulate them, and it's a fire hazard. It's also very dangerous. We're talking about some projectiles that are over 1,000 degrees Celsius. So you can imagine someone was to be hit in the face or in the body. It's something that's very dangerous, and I want to remind people that the use of fireworks on the island of Montreal is strictly prohibited. The only time you can use them, you need to get authorization from the fire department, and to be very frank with you, we seldom do that, and when we do, it's in very specific situations where it's professionals and with a lot of rules to make sure that it's done safely.
1: Well, I have to say, a lot of the behavior that we've been seeing in the celebration is strictly illegal, and so fireworks probably just one of them. Can I ask you a really stupid question, which you're probably going to roll your eyes at, but what about fire extinguishers? Are we supposed to have fire extinguishers in every room?
13: Well, not in every room, but it's always good to have one. I would say the kitchen is always a smart place to have one nearby, because that's generally where you might have a situation where a cooking fire or something like that. Every room, I think, would be a bit of an overkill. But definitely, I mean, while it's not mandatory, I recommend that people have one. And if you do purchase one, make sure you get instructions on how to use it. And again, there's different types of fire extinguishers for different types of fires. So while I don't want to go into these details here, it'd be a bit complicated, I think people should look into that. I think it's something that could absolutely be very important in case of a fire. But again, you need to buy the right one and to know how to use it to be able for it to be effective.
1: Okay. All right. Well, we'll leave it there. Thank you so much, Guy Lapointe. I appreciate your time on this.
13: You're welcome. Have a great day.
1: You too. Bye-bye. Bye. That's Guy Lapointe. He's a division chief with the Montreal Fire Department. And a lot of people are saying, well, how can that happen? The grounding wire. But it has happened. There have been a number of vacant buildings that have had electrical fires because of this grounding wire taken out. And yeah, we'll have to ask Walter Assey about that on the weekend, a grounding wire and how you check for that. Some people are suggesting that you have to look in where your water main comes in.
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2: Welcome back, friends. Amanda Galbraith here with you. This is Free for All Friday, where we talk about some of the biggest stories of the week. And joining me today on the panel, it's always my favorite when I have an all-female panel, because I just think you got to bring some ladies to the power of the radio. So Rachel, what did I say, Siegel? Or Seagull,
3: like the bird.
2: I can't say like Steven Seagal. We can't do
3: no,
2: that.
3: No relation, unfortunately.
2: Unfortunately. He does have a great low pony, though. Yeah. Rachel is the host of Beyond the Ballot podcast. She's been on before, but for some reason I got in my head about how to pronounce her last name. So there we are. And Sabrina Grover, she's a senior advisor at North Star Public Affairs. Sabrina, welcome back.
4: Thank you. And I love an all-female panel as well.
2: I do too. Whenever possible, we need more women on air. That is always very important. Speaking of women on air doing big things, Alberta Premier Daniel Smith announced last night there will be a question about separating from Canada on the referendum scheduled this fall. It is not a straight yes or no, but a question if there should be a question. So, she has come up publicly and said that is because of court cases she can't ask. So this is exactly how it's currently phrased, which may or may not end up being the final cue because of the Clarity Act, which you can talk about. Should Alberta remain a province of Canada, or should the government of Alberta commence the legal process required under the Canadian Constitution to hold a binding provincial referendum on whether or not Alberta should separate from Canada? So she made this announcement in a televised address last night, and this is how she spoke about it.
5: This question will also ensure the 700,000 signatories to both the Forever Canada petition and the Stay Free Alberta petition are respected and the will of Albertans is heard. Kicking the can down the road only prolongs a very emotional and important debate, and muzzling the voices of hundreds of thousands of Albertans wanting to be heard is unjustifiable in a free and democratic society. It's time to have a vote, understand the will of Albertans on this subject, and move on.
2: Conservative leader Pierre Poilievre is putting pressure on the Prime Minister on this.
6: It is the job of a Prime Minister to unite. And it's worth asking how the current Prime Minister is doing in that regard, given the situation in both Quebec and in Alberta. But as for me, I know where I stand. I stand for a united country, and we're going to campaign every day and every way to unite this country around hope.
2: So we've had some interesting voices on this issue so far on the show. We had Marika Walsh earlier talk to us just about politics behind the scenes and how, you know, I think we would all acknowledge, while the Prime Minister is very popular, even his, I think, initial response, he's a technocrat, right? He's not somebody I imagine wrapping himself in like a Canadian flag cape and sweeping around the country. So I think expecting him to be, obviously his role is critical, but cheerleader in chief, I don't know if that's a natural fit for him. We see Pierre Poilievre, they're speaking about the risk of separation both in Quebec and Alberta. Tom Mulcair was on earlier just speaking to us about some of the new polling numbers in Quebec, which have the CAQ rising and his prediction that they may actually win. So the desire in that province for separation or that kind of conversation, he said it's 70% of people don't want to be having that in that province is where the polling number's at now. Why? Because they see the threat from the U.S. as so existential. So it's really interesting how this is lining up in the country. And I want to go to you first, Sabrina, and then I'll kick it over to Rachel, who, of course, has a nice seat in the BC, so she can give us some of the context there. What do you make of what Premier Smith did? And then I want to shift it to how the government should handle it. But let's just talk about what Premier Smith's up to.
4: I mean, it feels like we're now in a referendum matrix. We're in a referendum within a referendum within another referendum, because don't forget there's 9 other questions that are on this referendum. It's not just the separation question. And I think that, you know, Premier Smith has successfully thrown mud on the referendum. Like, there is so much complexity now. There's so much confusion. The questions are all extremely long, extremely hard to understand for the average voter. And there's a lot of politics behind this, but let's also think about what does the average Albertan experiencing now? They are faced with 10 questions, 9 of which they definitely didn't ask for. No Albertan has been asking for a referendum on immigration, constitution, and any of these pieces. The 10th question, maybe let's say 10% of Albertans really wanted

0: I'd say the hardline separatists. It's disingenuous to say that 700,000 people wanted that. The 400,000 people who signed Thomas Ukazic's petition really specifically intended to do so to not go to a referendum. When you're looking at the average Albertan, they are confused, probably. They don't know what they're voting for. And they're faced with a government that is no longer seemingly interested in the things that actually affect their lives, but only seemingly interested in keeping the separatist faction of their party at bay. And for Danielle Smith, this is a huge political problem. She is balancing way too many balls in the air. And at the end of the day, the separatists have a pretty significant control of the party. And I think that that is an important piece for her leadership and her continued control as not just premier, but as leader of the UCP.
1: Very astute observation, Sabrina. And I liked your matrix of referendum within a referendum within a referendum, because I missed some of this last night. I was actually at a really cool event that I might get a chance to talk to you later on, at the Corlick, which is a really interesting building down on the waterfront of Toronto. But I came out of this and I'm like, what did the premier say in that address? How What's the question? Rachel, we're going to get into the politics of David Eby a little later, but just curious on just your hot take on how this is rolling out.
2: I'm so tired of to mentally have capacity for the political gymnastics happening in so many provinces in this country is exhausting, let alone my province, British Columbia, like you said. But I think that Danielle Smith is between a rock and a hard place. The 300,000 people that signed the petition to leave Alberta equate to about 12% of the electorate in the province, but also a major part of her base. This will elongate this question. And when we're talking about a potential pipeline and trying to find private investment, that just elongates that uncertainty for investors, which becomes a problem for British Columbia also. So I'm looking at it that way. But I think, like you talked about, the federal question is so interesting here, because what does Mark Carney actually do? He inherited this mess, a decade of provinces being treated poorly by the federal government, not having a voice in Ottawa. And now he's the one that's going to have to piece this massive puzzle back together. And like you said, he's doing it in his own way. And even the way he's treating British Columbia is quite amazing, because he's got his federal agenda and yet so many ruptures from the Federation. And so I think Danielle Smith had very little choice other than to do that address last night and really take this issue head on and put her position on the table, especially when she has her neighboring premier, David Eby, calling her a separatist. But I don't know how else she could have navigated this by sustain and sustained her base, her voting bloc at the same time.
1: And Sabrina, I'd love to get your take on that. In particular, just for listeners, I didn't say this and I should have, is Sabrina comes to us from Calgary. So she's legitimately got her finger right on the pulse of this thing. Where do you think the Prime Minister takes it, right? Because he had some comments this morning. He scrummed alone. Well, didn't avail alone. Nobody kind of behind him. He talked about, yes, he said Canada's working, et cetera. Referred to Canada as being under renovation, which I found to be a little odd. But he's very popular. So does he go tour around Alberta? Does he say, hey, Stephen Harper, I need you? What do you think he has to do next?
0: Yeah, I think it's a misnomer to think that this is a problem because of Justin Trudeau in 10 years. Alberta separatism is not new. This sentiment is not new. Western alienation is not new. These grievances are not new. We have had a sense of grievance and anger politics in this province for as long as we've basically been a province. And so I think you've seen it manifest this year in a separation referendum, but this is not the first time separation sentiment has come up in this province. And I think that it is wrong for the rest of Canada to assume that it's something that's just spurred and to put the blame solely on Justin Trudeau. There's also, I think, an interesting dynamic when you look at who is in that separatist sentiment. I think Jason
1: Just
0: Kenney said
1: jumping in,
0: in.
1: Sabrina, we got a couple, a minute left here, so I'll get you after the break, but finish your thought.
0: Yeah, just, I think Jason Kenney's done a really good job about talking about this. There's 10% of people who nothing will quash this, right? Like MOU, pipelines, nothing is going to fix it. It's those soft federalists that we just have to talk to and say, Canada's actually better together. And I think that that is something that Carney can do. But I also think it's something that conservative voices like Jason Kenney, like Monty Solberg, like Stephen Harper can and should be doing.
1: All right. That is all the rich talk we have.
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3: 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Aaron Rand.
15: You may remember the story the other day after the decision by the provincial government to cut adult and vocational training for those actually studying in English. A decision that had a lot of people scratching their heads, but more often had people actually pretty angry at what's going on here. But here it is again. Provincial governments just decided, you know what, the 27,000 students who are enrolled in these courses, sorry, you'll have to go somewhere else, and that somewhere else will have to be to the French system. What's interesting in the story is it's not just the English boards, obviously, who will be losing these students and the money that came with them and the programs that they had, but in the French sector as well. Judy Kelly is the chairperson of the Lester B. Pearson School Board. She wrote an op-ed in the Gazette earlier in the week, and she is on the line. Ms. Kelly, thank you for being with us today.
16: It is my pleasure.
15: Let me begin by asking, I think the words you used were callous and indifferent to describe the government's decision. So what do you mean by that, and how deep is this effect going to be?
16: Callous and indifferent toward the humans whose lives will be affected. That is really what I was speaking about and writing about, and feeling compassion for those students, those adult students whose lives will be changed and who will have to redirect their studies and may be having to redirect their studies into programs where they will not have the competencies to continue, whereas they could in the English system for a variety of reasons.
15: Okay, can you just sort of run through what this will do? Because as I said, it's not just the 27,000 students, right? They're not in a vacuum. What else will this affect?
16: Well, for me, the students are the main concern, but what would happen is if we're removing, let's say at Lester B. Pearson School Board, approximately 55%, that's the number that we're working on right now, because we don't have a tracking system for every single student, and each student's eligibility. However, we have a very good sense of. So let's say about 55% of the students have to leave our program and would have to move to the French system. That would mean that we would obviously have fewer students in each program. We may not be able to run certain programs anymore because we wouldn't have the number of students to do so. We would lose the funding for those students, which obviously helps us to run those programs. It would affect the lives of the teachers in adult and vocational education, the professionals, the administrators, anyone who works in that sector. And it's a huge part of our sector and of the education that we offer for students who want to study at Lester B. Pearson School Board.
15: All right. Can you also explain the way the system operates now? I'm not sure I fully understood this. You're taking these courses within the English Board, whether it's Lester B. Pearson or the EMSB. Are you getting French as part of these programs, or is that just a completely different thing?
16: Well, for many of the programs, French is a prerequisite that one must take or have a certain level of French to take that particular program. But it depends on the competencies. It depends on the program. But yes, there is French as part of many of the programs, and so the students are studying French. But French is a second language, which is quite different from having to enter the French system and have French mother tongue and have to have all the prerequisites accordingly. It is really quite different.
15: So in the decision the government made here, and I saw the language minister talking about the fact, and his rationale was, well, you know, these students would not be entitled to be in English schools to begin with if they were just going to regular school. It therefore seems perfectly fine to simply say, well, this is just another kind of education. If you couldn't get into one, you shouldn't be able to get into the other.
16: Mm-hmm. Mm-hmm.
15: Some kind of simplistic to some degree, is it not?
16: The logic in that does not take into consideration the backgrounds of any of these students, where they might have received their education previously, their success at school, how they fared at school. Let's just say that you're a student in the French system who wasn't able to finish your French high school because you didn't have the capacity to do that for whatever reason, but you are successful in the English system, and maybe you are finding a better pathway in adult education in English. You know, this is the kind of thing that is so narrow-minded and short-sighted regarding this idea that, well, if it works for the youth sector, it should work for right. the adult and vocational sector as well. There's no logic in that because, again, we're dealing with adults who are going back to school for certain reasons, and language should not be a barrier. You know, the language of their learning should not be a barrier.
15: I wonder, too, part of the issue is there, from what I understand, the details, there are none as far as this announcement goes. I wonder, has there been any consultation between the boards and the government?
16: No, there has not been consultation. There has been certainly a flurry of letters that have gone out from the Quebec English School Boards Association to all the MNAs across the province and requests to meet with the Minister of Education and to try to get the message across. So, you know, there has been that, but it's from our end, not from their end. There was no consultation. And I guess, Aaron, you also are aware that when Madame Fréchette, our new Prime Minister, our Premier in Quebec, when she was promoting her platform, one of the aspects of that platform was to make sure that this gap, I guess it's being called, is closed, and that she would ensure that students without English eligibility would no longer be able to attend those adult and vocational programs. So it came from her platform. It comes from Minister Roberge. It really is something that is looking at, you know, the French nationalism or the French nation rather than the workforce and how we can contribute to the workforce and how the students who are partway through their programs maybe hope. Hopefully, if this actually comes to pass, they'll be able to finish their programs. But we don't have any right. details. We just have the generalities. So we don't know what the details in the law will be. We don't know if there will be grandfather clauses. We don't know if it will even come to the table, although Mr. Roberge says it will, before the session ends in June, but we don't know. We have no details.
15: Again, it would seem almost crazy to think that, you know what, if you're in a program now and suddenly the government makes this decision, you can't even finish your program? I mean, that
16: would be terrible.
15: That doesn't make any sense at all.
16: Yeah, it wouldn't make any sense at all.
15: You look at the PEC program, right, which all of a sudden, you know, unless it had been changed, which now apparently it's going to be with the new premier, that would have done the same thing. It would have sent people home in the middle of what they thought was their course. Look, I want to mention one other thing, and that is the fact that this is not just English. The thing that surprised me was the French boards, and I think I said this off the top, are not thrilled because they don't have necessarily capacity or even programs to accommodate these people.
16: That is correct. That is correct. And that's another area where we see this is being entirely short-sighted and really something that is more of a passion for an agenda that the CAC government has, rather than looking at the actual logistics of how this could be followed through on, because that's exactly right. In vocational education, the programs are also shared across the province, and it's not just the island of Montreal here. We have, let's say for the English school boards, we have 9 English school boards. So all of the school boards offer vocational programs of certain types, and they're spread across the regions. So when you look at it that way, just because, I don't know, let's say a student is studying in a particular program at Lester B. Pearson, I'll say auto mechanics. I'm not saying there isn't one in the French system, but let's say auto mechanics, and they want to go to the French system. There may not be space. There may never be space. There may not be a program that's close to where they're living. There may be many barriers there just in accessing a program that may not actually exist in the French system because of the way vocational programs are spread out across the province. Yeah. So that is really something that the government is going to have to look very closely at. And again, if they're looking at workforce, if they're looking at trying to train future professionals in all of these vocational fields and in the adult education field too, Aaron, because as I know you are aware, many students go back to adult education to get qualifications so that they can apply to CEGEP programs or even to university programs as adults. So there are many pathways that students can take as adults to get their education, to contribute to the workforce, but also just to better their lives. And there's no reason whatsoever to put up those barriers.
15: We will leave it at that. Judy Kelly, thank you so much.
16: Oh, thanks so much for taking on this. And can I just add one quick thing, Aaron? In preparing my letter for the Gazette, I didn't include this part, but maybe we could go back to when Jacques Parizeau said that he believed the state should not restrict the freedom of choice for adults. And even he, and we know he was, you know, the father of nationalism and separatism and so on, along with René Lévesque, even he said that the state should not restrict the freedom of choice of adults. So I think we should all keep that in mind, and that the CAC government should keep that in mind as well.
15: Fair enough. Thank you again. Best of luck. Hope we could talk again soon.
16: Thank you. Anytime.
15: Take care.
16: Appreciate it. Bye now.
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31: From the National Newsroom of the Canadian Press, I'm John Kennedy. One of the Canadians on board a flotilla trying to reach Gaza that was intercepted by Israel says she spent 4 days in Israeli captivity and was forced to sleep with her hands tied behind her back in a room with the lights on.
32: Canadian Safa Chebi says Israeli forces also shot rubber bullets at her boat during the interception and that her hijab was also pulled off at the hands of Israelis. Chebi says soldiers took off most of the detainees' clothing, leaving them only with one layer on cold nights. The Canadians were among 420 individuals on 41 boats detained by Israel in international waters. Foreign Affairs Minister Anita Anand says, quote, Canada unequivocally condemns the grave mistreatment of Canadians in Israel. Those responsible for this egregious abuse must be held accountable. Israeli prison officials have denied any abuse. Naira Ahmed, the Canadian Press.
31: Political fallout is growing around Alberta's separation debate after Premier Danielle Smith unveiled a new referendum question. The October vote will see Albertans wonder whether they want to remain in Canada or begin the process towards a referendum on separation. Some separatist supporters say Smith has now abandoned promises of a direct vote on leaving Confederation. Business leaders, municipal officials, and political opponents have also raised concerns, but Smith says she'll campaign for Alberta to stay in Canada, and she'll respect the outcome. A shipyard explosion in New York City has left one person dead and several others injured, including firefighters. Around 3:30 on Friday afternoon, the borough of Staten Island had 911 calls ringing out, reporting workers trapped in a raging fire. When fire crews arrived, they called in all available units to assist with the issue and started search and rescue operations while putting out the blaze. FDNY Chief of Department John Esposito confirmed the person was missing and had been found, but unfortunately did not survive.
0: We had several that were injured. We did recover a deceased civilian. The fire is now under control. All searches have been conducted. There is nobody remaining unaccounted for.
31: Dozens were injured, including first responders. We're told that one of the fire marshals is in critical condition, while another firefighter is in serious condition. And a California community less than 20 miles from Los Angeles is at risk of a massive explosion from a chemical leak. ABC's Alex Stone is in L.A.
1: 40,000 residents of Garden Grove in Orange County, south of L.A., have been told they have to evacuate because a toxic chemical is leaking from a tank at an aerospace factory. Orange County firefighters say there are two dangerous scenarios in this. The tank could either fail, leaking toxic chemicals all over the ground, or explode into a giant fireball. The leak was triggered on Thursday when a valve overheated on a 34,000-gallon tank containing a liquid used to make acrylic plastics.
31: This is the Canadian Press. In sports, Shai Gilgeous-Alexander had 26 points and 12 assists, and the Oklahoma City Thunder climbed out of a 15-point hole minutes into the game to beat the San Antonio Spurs 123-108, taking a 2-1 lead in their series. Jared McCain had 24 points, and Jalen Williams added 18 for Oklahoma City. Jack Eichel and Ivan Barbashev scored in a 2-minute, 7-second span in the third period, and the Vegas Golden Knights stunned the Colorado Avalanche 3-1, taking a 2-0 lead in the Western Conference Final. Eichel tied it, then set up Barbashev for a go-ahead goal with 8-minutes, 38-seconds remaining. Barbashev added an empty netter with 1:03 remaining. The comeback stunned the capacity crowd and wiped out the top seed of the Avalanche's 1-0 lead. And the Montreal Canadiens will seek to steal a second game in Raleigh, North Carolina from the Hurricanes tomorrow after starting the NHL's Eastern Conference Final with a 6-2 win there. From the Canadian Press, I'm John Kennedy.
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0: Emily. We are emanating live from my studio deep within the soil of Arizona. And tonight, from high stakes, the underworld of Las Vegas to one of the most controversial mysteries unfolding in our skies, even tonight. This is Coast to Coast. I'm your host, Rich Bear. I want to thank my friend and mentor, George Norrie, for trusting me with the show and your calls tonight. We are all the way live for the next 4 hours together. So if you're hearing me, this is happening right now. So tonight we sail into the mystic together. Coming up in just a few seconds here, writer Jack Sheehan joins us. And he's going to be a part of an unforgettable conversation about notorious marijuana kingpin Jimmy Charga, a man connected to the Medellin cartel, the New England mafia, high-stakes Vegas gambling, and the shocking murder of a federal judge. If you haven't heard the story, it is absolutely mind-blowing. So Charga allegedly worked with Pablo Escobar, gambled millions on the Vegas Strip, and stood trial in one of the most sensational crime cases in American history. Even more incredible, the man accused of pulling the trigger was Charles Harrelson. If you don't know who that is the father of actor Woody Harrelson. But this isn't just another mob story. After serving more than 2 decades in federal prison, Charga disappeared into witness protection under an assumed name until Jack Sheehan tracked him down and captured hours of candid interviews before Charga's death. Tonight, we're stepping into the hidden world of crime, power, corruption, loyalty, fear, and the secrets men finally tell when they believe that they're running out of time. Then, later tonight, we are doing open lines, and I want to go somewhere with you. I want to go somewhere huge. Why now? Why are governments around the world suddenly acknowledging unidentified craft, unexplained aerial phenomena, and the possibility that humanity may not be alone? So is disclosure really happening? Is this a smokescreen? What changed? Does it challenge your faith? Does it strengthen it or force you to rethink what it means to be human altogether? What have you seen in your own life that suddenly feels like vindication, or maybe you see in a different light of everything now being revealed? Are we dealing with advanced tech here? Visitors from somewhere else? Visitors from somewhere interdimensional? Or something that we still completely misunderstand? Tonight, we're opening up the phone lines to you. I want to talk to you. Let's open the conversation because I have almost nothing else in my Instagram feed right now. So it's taken over, and I think it should take over Coast to Coast too. Why not? Strap in. Coast to Coast AM starts right now. I want to spend some time with Jack Sheehan here. So what we're going to do is we're going to take a quick break, and then we're going to get right into it as we go into Coast to Coast AM.
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0: Objects, biographies, histories, travel, sports, crime, entertainment. He determined years ago that he didn't want to be pigeonholed. Well, he did a good job there as a certain type of writer. So he's written any good story that comes his way. I've heard him on with George Knapp, who is another one of my heroes here. And it's just an honor to have Jack Sheehan on the show. Hey, Jack, nice to meet you.
11: Nice to meet you, Rich. Thanks so much.
0: So 35 books, and what we're going to get into a little bit tonight is it was kind of inspired. I asked them to find you. I was watching the Crime Families documentary on Netflix. I don't know if you've seen that, but it was very, very thorough. And the Vegas ties, the Vegas lore, it seems to be, to me anyway, they kind of gloss over that stuff, but there is some real deep ties to the Las Vegas Strip and really the building of Las Vegas in general, correct?
11: No doubt about it. As my friend and subject of a book, Perry Thomas, a banker who financed a lot of those transactions from the underworld, has famously said, we would never have grown as a city without the mob, and we would have been dead on arrival if we hadn't driven them out of town. And Perry was a wonderful subject for a book. It's called The Quiet Kingmaker of Las Vegas. Mm. And he was the banker who dealt with Jimmy Hoffa and the Teamsters Central States Pension Fund. He dealt with Mo Dalitz and Meyer Lansky and Johnny Roselli and some of these well-known crime figures from the 50s, 60s, and 70s. And then he also transitioned into the Wall Street group, the Michael Milkins. Obviously, he was a mentor to Steve Wynn. And so, yeah, the mob is hugely part of Las Vegas history. I don't think it's very prevalent today, I'm proud to say.
0: Well, let me back up just a little bit. Since you've written so many books, what first drew you into this as a subject? I know you are a Vegas resident, correct?
11: For 50 years, but I grew up in the Pacific Northwest. I went to college and grad school in Oregon and Washington, but I moved down here when I was 26 years old.
0: And so what kind of got you kind of sucked into this story? Was it the actual trial, or was it the judge thing, or was it something else?
11: Well, when I got here in 1976, Jimmy Shagra was a legendary character that very few people saw because he gambled late at night. He didn't go into all the nightclubs like Spilotro and Rosenthal, the casino main characters. You would see Tony Spilotro and Frank Rosenthal in nightclubs and discotheques, always, you know, looking for female.
0: 76, that would be discotheque time, right? 1976.
11: Yeah, it was.
0: I haven't heard that term in a minute.
11: Paul Anka had a club called Jubilation, named after one of his hit songs, and that was the really popular disco. And I was single back then, so I went there a lot. And the thing about Shagra was, what I would hear about him and his gambling exploits and the big money golf games he was in, I would hear what an interesting guy he was and these astronomical amounts of money he played golf for and gambled at Caesars. But nobody ever saw him. So he was kind of a creature of the night, and he became far more interesting to me than the more mob-oriented guys. Jimmy
0: like Shackle. he was part of the legend of Las Vegas. So you heard about him, but you didn't see him in your travels. So that made it all the more interesting to you.
11: Exactly. His name would pop up in the paper. You'd hear people talk about how he won or lost $2 million in a golf game at Las Vegas Country Club. And I've been a lifelong competitive golfer, so that interested me even more. And then, of course, he became really well-known nationally when the federal judge, John H. Wood, nicknamed Maximum John, was murdered in San Antonio, Texas, this weekend, on Memorial Weekend of 1979. And not surprisingly, I guess, he was murdered in his driveway on the very day that Jimmy Shagra's drug trial was scheduled to start. And so, of course, that became a national story. It was the first time that a federal judge had been assassinated, and especially one that was so high profile for all the drug trials that he conducted. And that story started to get bigger and bigger. And of course, being a writer, and I think back then I was even writing a column for the Las Vegas Review Journal, like a weekly column. So I was paying really close attention. I was also teaching writing and literature at UNLV. I had two different jobs going at that time. And I was just so intrigued with everything about Las Vegas that I gobbled up all these stories. I knew everything I could find out about Bugsy Siegel and Virginia Hill and the early mob guys of the 40s, 50s, and 60s. And then you would watch from year to year the town grow like crazy, transition into a classier place than it was in the mid-70s, that big hotels started to be constructed with the MGM Grand in 1973. That became a five-star first-class hotel, and it became the talk of the town. And then many, many years later, Steve Wynn built the Mirage, and that was on the cover of Time and Newsweek. And so I, as a pretty close observer of Las Vegas and someone who was writing about it constantly, either in newspaper columns or books, when I finally had the opportunity to find and interview Jimmy Shagra, I was really excited because I had been intrigued by him for a long time. I can quickly.
0: But you kind of had to hunt him down out of obscurity, didn't you?
11: I did. He had never. Nobody knew where he lived. I knew somebody did, and that somebody was Oscar Goodman, who had been his attorney in the drug trials and the later murder trial of the judge. But Oscar, at that time, in 2006, which is when your friend George Knapp and I were working on a television pilot called True Vegas. And George has been a friend of mine 40-some years.
0: We've Man, one of the best to ever do it, as far as I'm concerned.
11: Oh, yeah, he's terrific. He's terrific. He's the best we've got in Las Vegas, I'll tell you that. But George is an investigative journalist. I'm just a storyteller. The fact that I stumbled onto Shagra was, I suppose, a certain amount of persistence and a lot of luck, because I called Mayor Goodman in his office, and I'd interviewed him on other stories. And I said, you know, I really would like to get a phone interview with Jimmy about all of his gambling and his big money golf games. We were kind of focused on that right then. I said, is he still alive? I mean, I just didn't know. He goes, well, yeah, Jack, he's not only alive, he's out of prison. And I was shocked to hear that. And I said, how did he manage that? Wasn't he sentenced to life without? And Oscar said, yeah, he sure was. But Oscar's opinion was it was a combination of a early stage lung cancer. So there's a sympathy factor. I'm not thinking of the right word that went into releasing him. And Oscar suspects he also rolled on a couple unsolved
0: Okay.
11: Government. So anyway, I ended up finding out that he was living in Mesa, Arizona.
0: Hey, right down the street from me.
11: Oh, are you near there? Okay.
0: I'm about three blocks from Mesa. I'm in Gilbert.
11: Well, good for you. I'll be darned. So anyway, I got through his attorneys in El Paso. I kind of bluffed them on a phone call, and I said, I really just want to talk to Jimmy about golf and gambling and his time in Las Vegas. Of course, in the back of my mind, I knew what I wanted to ask him, but I wasn't about to tell them that. And they said, well, no, we assume you want to talk to him about his criminal activity. And I guess I half lied and said, no, I'm just interested in the golf and the gambling. And the woman attorney in San Antonio said, let me get him on the phone and see if he's willing to talk to you. And I said, well, tell him that I know all of his golfing buddies, Billy Walters and Doyle Brunson and all these big Jack Binion. I know all the guys he gambled with. They're friends of mine. And so we could have a really interesting conversation. The next day, she put Jimmy on the phone with me. I liked him right off the get-go because he was funny and smart. And he loved the fact that I was a lifelong competitive golfer and that I knew all of his golfing buddies. And I knew
0: That's a good in. But golf is a good in.
11: Yeah, it really has been throughout my career. And so we established a kind of rapport. And I said, you know, we've got a film crew. We're working on a television pilot. Is there any chance I could bring my crew down to Mesa and interview you? And in his gruff voice, he said, yeah, but you got to pay me. You got to pay me a lot of money. I'm broke. And I said, what kind of money are we talking about? 10 grand. And I said, Jimmy, I'm looking for an hour or 90 minutes. 10 grand? I can't do that. So I talked him down to 2,500. And I had partners that were part of our series with George. And so we offered him 2,500. We flew down. I interviewed him on the patio of a municipal golf course in Mesa. I can't remember the name of the course, but think of Bushwood Country Club in the movie Caddyshack. It was this was not a fancy golf course. It was kind of a municipal 18-hole golf course, very flat fairways and all that.
0: There's no gambling at Bushwood, sir.
11: it was for quarters, let's put it that way. So I'm interviewing him on the patio, and you can find video of that online. And we're both sweating like crazy, which kind of added to the atmosphere because it was such a hot day. And I could tell early in the interview that he was dying to tell me just how big he was as a drug smuggler and a gambler and a golfer and all that. And so it just kind of, it was a really easy interview because I had probably, like you would, I had a dozen questions for him. And after I'd gotten through about five, we'd used up an hour. But he was eloquent and smart. He had a sense of humor. We just kind of bonded over the Vegas connection and the golf connection. So the hour was up, and I said, let me buy you lunch. He goes, absolutely. So we go in, bought him a cheeseburger and a milkshake. And I said, you know, if you don't mind, I'd like to carry on the conversation a little longer. We won't be too long, but I ended up getting another hour and a half. And during that hour and a half, I got him to talk about the murder of Judge Wood, how he got his start as a drug. I mean, all of a sudden, Pandora's box opened up. And this guy, I could tell, was just, a banquet of information and a colorful storyteller. And after we flew home, I remember we had a bottle of champagne on the plane. We all toasted because my film crew said, oh my God, that guy's the most interesting person we've ever filmed. And I said, yeah, he's got to be in my top three or four.
0: Wow.
11: And so we fly home and we're all kind of celebrating. And shortly thereafter, I had a meeting with a lot of my friends, and we made a deal with Shagra, living at the time under the assumed name of James Madrid in the Federal Witness Protection Program. And we paid him a significant amount of money. We paid off a $40,000 credit card bill. We offered him $5,000 a month for his ongoing cooperation to be interviewed only by me on camera. And we did that up until nearly 2 years later when he finally died of lung cancer.
0: There's something that you brought up that I think intrigues a lot of us, and maybe we need to even spend a little bit of time here, but I want to hear about all the confessions and things you heard too. There's something romantic about the underbelly of Las Vegas. There's something romantic about the mob itself. And it seems like a lot of these guys that reach a certain point in the mob have a bit of charisma that is a little hard to resist for some of us. Yeah. In fact, a lot of them are getting away with murder per your conversation. So what do you think it is about what the mob stands for, where it came from, that, you know, when you watch movies like Casino, is as gross as that movie is, and same thing with Goodfellas, you still have an eye for it. It's like, wow, what a life. You know, I can't deny that part of me watches that and thinks, it's like being a little bit of a rock star, isn't it?
11: Yeah, absolutely. But let's take Shagra specifically. You cannot run a international drug smuggling ring for 10 years without being a pretty smart cookie. You have to have leadership skills, administrative skills. You have to have kind of a dark heart to constantly be breaking the law and risking the lives of your own crew and other people who might get in your way. And so, and if you'd look at somebody, let's say like a John Gotti, or although he wasn't the smartest cookie, you look at some of these other mob figures, like Meyer Lansky might have been the brightest of all of them. He was a brilliant mathematician and bookkeeper, and he's the guy who formed the National Crime Commission and put the five mafia families together. So if you look at the brightest guys in the history of the American mafia, Meyer Lansky's at the top. Lucky Luciano's right there with him. But those two guys organized criminal activity around the United States and, for the large part, kept one mob boss from killing the next mob boss, although there were some people that crossed that line, including Gotti, who killed the boss of the Gambino crime family so he could become the boss. But in Shagra's case, I'm dealing with a guy from a Lebanese family and a middle-class group of Lebanese, you know, immigrants who own a carpet store in El Paso, Texas. That's the roots of him before he got involved in the drug business.
0: Ah, the American dream. All right, when we come back, let's talk about Jimmy Shagra, and let's talk about that empire that he built, and let's find out what launched Vegas into the world of crime, and then what's happened to really rid the world of crime in Las Vegas. We're going to get into all that when we come back with our guest Jack Sheehan on Coast to Coast AM.

0: your mom told you not to talk back. 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
1: Boy, I sure did love The Sopranos until the finale. Our guest today, Jack Sheehan, he has written a book about mobster, mob-adjacent Vegas legend Jimmy Charga. And we were kind of talking about the mob, the kind of the romantic notion, even though it's kind of surly and violent and stuff, that somehow it kind of captures people's imaginations. I am still trying to struggle that. Why do you think that is, Jack? Why do you think that we see movies like Goodfellas or watch The Sopranos? It's like, oh, that might be a cool life, even though you see that it is terrible.
2: Well, you know, that's a good question.

0: It's probably need a much smarter man than me to answer that question, but everybody I talk to says their favorite thing to watch is true crime documentaries
1: Well,
0: or
1: that's
0: true
1: true.
0: crime series. And if you look at some of the most famous people in the last 50 years, they're the worst among us. They're Ted Bundy. It's the clown John Wayne Gacy in Chicago, who murdered 40 young men. It's the Unabomber, Jeffrey Dahmer. I mean, the list goes on of these people that become lionized because they do the most horrific things. I guess it's fascination with the devil. We may
1: Yeah,
0: worship,
1: it's not like we are worshiping the crime, but we are somehow involved in all the details, like all the people that go to sleep watching Forensic Files, like that's almost soothing to them to go to sleep to. I find that kind of interesting, or like the Netflix the Dahmer story on Netflix, or the Menendez brothers. It's like we get way involved in that. In fact, I'm guilty of it too. I listen to Crime Junkie all the time. It's the best cop podcast in the country, and the details. Maybe it's that we are. Maybe it's hopeful. Maybe that we're so far away ourselves from doing something that unspeakable that we're just fascinated by how the human heart can turn off and do something like that. I don't know. I got to hope for that side.
0: The unimaginable is fascinating, and I can give you an example. When we were my friends and I were talking about buying the life rights for Shagra, and I was going to write a screenplay, and we were going to do all these things, I held a luncheon at the Triple George restaurant right across from the Mod Museum downtown, and I invited a lot of successful businessmen to come. And when I invited them, I said, "I just want you to meet. I want you to hear about a new story I'm working on." And these are guys I'd known for a long time, and they were all very successful, wonderful guys. And I had Jimmy Shagra and his wife seated in the room before everybody else came in. And of course, nobody knew who this couple was, but they came in one after another after another. And then I said, "I brought you here because I recently did an interview down in Arizona, and I'm going to show you a film clip of it, 5 or 6 minutes." And so I start to show the interview with Jimmy Shagra, and one by one, these guys are starting to look at the guy sitting two down from him, and they realize that Jimmy Shagra is among us, sitting in the room, and they were blown away. They were coming up to him and, "Oh my God, I remember hearing about you. I'm so glad you're still alive and you got out of prison," and blah blah blah. And every one of those guys in the room, without exception, wanted to participate in this project from that time on. So they knew that this notorious character had allegedly paid to have a federal judge killed, was a huge marijuana smuggler, but that didn't bother them at all. They treated him like he was a sports star when they finally met him that day.
1: It's wild. I mean, we're still like that. Think about all the people that are behind Luigi, who murdered the
0: The
1: insurance
0: insurance
1: guy
0: guy.
1: in cold blood, right on the streets of New York. The people are still fascinated. They back him. It's wild what we do. Well, when we come back, let's take a quick break and let's get into what you found out from Jimmy Shagra when you talked to him, the confessions, because I still don't know, based on where we're going, is what he actually admitted to regarding the murder of that federal judge. And we will get into that. It's the crime junkie version of Coast to Coast when we come back on Coast to Coast AM.
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1: Actually, and we're talking about mobster. I think I can throw that around loosely enough. Vegas right. Legend Jimmy Chagra. And so give us a little bit of an idea now that we know that he had sort of built this marijuana empire. Give me a little insight on how he was able to accomplish that with, as he discussed it with you, when he was sort of kind of, maybe bragging a little bit about his accomplishments post getting out of jail.
0: He definitely climbed the ladder to the status he achieved by the end. But his older brother, Lee Chagra, ironically, was a criminal defense attorney who specialized in drug cases. And Lee Chagra was like number one out of his class at UT, University of Texas Law School. He was the good son and Jimmy was the bad son. I allude to them as Cain and Abel. And Lee had always told Jimmy, you know, I represent drug dealers and they're bad guys. And if you ever become one, I'll never talk to you again. And sadly, Lee did go over to the dark side late in his career and it ended up getting him murdered. But Jimmy's start as a dealer was another American story, but a guy he'd gone through basic training with in the Army, and Jimmy just was in the reserves for a couple of years, I think, was a heroic Vietnam fighter pilot named Pete Krachewski. And when Pete got back from Vietnam to the United States, he couldn't get a job. We didn't treat our Vietnam veterans very well back then. And he ended up hanging out with a bunch of what he called trust fund hippies in Aspen, Colorado. These were young people in their 20s who were smoking a lot of weed. They had wealthy parents. And they told Pete Krachewski when he hung out with them, you know, the weed on the West Coast isn't very good. It's crap. If we could get really good weed, we would pay top dollar for it. And with that piece of information, Pete Krachewski found his way to El Paso, Texas, and to meet his bilingual Spanish-speaking buddy, Jimmy Chagra. And he talked Jimmy into going to Mexico and seeing if they could find the highest quality marijuana they could. And Pete said, we'll rent a plane. I'll fly the plane back. We'll fly whatever we can get in the plane back to Aspen, and we'll make a lot of money. And they did exactly that. They found a great quality of marijuana in a warehouse that they purchased for $4 a pound. They flew it in back roads and under the radar up to Aspen, Colorado, and they turned it over for $100 to $125 a pound. And on that first flight, these two guys, both of them broke, made $85,000. This is in 1970. So you could, with inflation, you can multiply that by four or five in today's dollars. They basically hit mega bucks, if you will, in their first trip. And as Jimmy told me, he said,
1: he's got the taste for it at that point.
0: Yeah, Jimmy said, his words were, that was the day a smuggler was born. And from there, he just was fascinated, hooked on the money, hooked on the challenge, hooked on the idea that he had to beat the government and outsmart them. And his empire grew steadily to the point where near the end, he had four freighter ships. He owned like six planes. He had the East Coast covered. He had the West Coast covered. And he was making $10 million a month. And a lot of it was gambled on the crap tables and the 21 tables.
1: Well, yeah, I mean, remember how this ends, where he tells you he's broke and he wants to ask you for $10,000 for an interview.
0: That's exactly right, yeah.
1: That got squandered along the way pretty staggering way, sounds like.
0: The government, I've read a lot of reports, the government found over $100 million in various accounts that they seized when Shagar was convicted.
1: That's a staggering amount.
0: Yeah, again, you gotta figure inflation. It's like $500 million in today's money.
1: No wonder the Wynn hotels are so nice.
0: Yeah, they believe me, he stayed in the nicest suites at Caesars. He even, it's part of the legend, he had Frank Sinatra moved out of the Frank Sinatra suite when he was headlining at Caesars Palace.
1: So he could stay there?
0: He said, if you don't give me that suite, I'm not coming. And they told Sinatra they had an asbestos problem in the walls of that suite, and they moved him so Jimmy and his posse could move in there.
1: That's actually the most shocking thing I've heard you say so far.
0: It's pretty funny, really.
1: That's wild. Okay, so now, are you a little, I mean, maybe this is probably, you're probably beyond this, but are you a little frightened to get this close to somebody that's got that many ties, that maybe you might hear something that you're not supposed to know?
0: You know, I've had some strange phone calls over the last several years. Jimmy actually threatened me one night. The two of us were talking, and he wanted an advance on the monthly payments we were giving him. And I said, no, we gave you an advance 2 months ago. We're not going to do that again. And he looked at me with a really scary look, and he said, do you know who you're talking to? I said, yeah, you're my friend Jimmy Shagar. Get off the pedestal. You know, I just kind of called his bluff, and he kind of laughed it off. But I've had a few strange calls over
1: the
0: years.
1: So you see the pit. You see the dark heart that you talk about when that happens, right?
0: Yeah. He was a very complicated man. That's the easiest adjective to use about him. He was a loving father. I interviewed his son. I interviewed his daughter. I interviewed his cousins. He was very good to his family. They knew what he was doing, but, you know, they would visit him in prison. And he had one daughter that she would spend all of her Saturdays visiting him because she had like 6 hours in prison. And I asked her, she was really fascinating. Her name is Chilla. I asked her, I said, what would you do for 6 hours? She said, we'd talk for about an hour and then we'd put on Sinatra or Frank Damone or Vic Damone or Dean Martin, and we would dance. And I love that, because in a movie, that's a scene I would put in there, is this criminal father serving life in prison, dancing with his daughter because he misses her and he loves her, and the music is perfect and all that. There was a lot of things to like about Shagar and a lot of things to be fearful of.
1: Well, let's get into the fearful things. So what sort of crimes did he allegedly commit? And we've got callers to take, but I want to get to the murder of that judge too. Maybe we should skip right to that.
0: Okay.
1: To Jimmy.
0: Well, obviously Charles Harrelson was convicted of first degree murder and served 27 years in prison and died in the Supermax prison in 2008. So he's convicted of killing the judge. Now, I've been asked many times, do you think he did kill him? I don't know. I mean, I wasn't there. All I can tell you is a jury of his peers thought he killed him, and there was a ton of evidence. Woody Harrelson has said that he didn't, that he was framed. And
1: that also makes sense.
0: Yeah, of course. And Oscar Goodman told me one time, I don't think Harrelson killed the judge. And he mentioned some other vague name. And Jimmy's response to that question was, as I recall it, I don't care who killed the judge. I was glad he was dead. And Jimmy's wife was convicted and spent 16 years in prison and died in prison of ovarian cancer. Her role was that she took a bag of money and walked it from the Dunes Hotel to the Jockey Club to give to Harrelson's wife as payment for the murder of the judge. And it was $250,000. And Liz Shagra confessed to that. Joanne Shagra, Charles' wife, admitted that she took a huge amount of money for her husband. But, you know, in other moments, they would say, well, Jimmy was just paying off a gambling debt. If you ask my opinion, I'd say it's highly likely that Harrelson was the man who killed the judge. But I don't know that for a fact. And there are important people who dispute that.
1: So the judge himself, tell me a little bit more about the judge, Judge John Wood, that got murdered.
0: He's an interesting character. How do you get the name Maximum John? Well, it's because during the Vietnam era, when President Nixon was appointing a lot of federal judges, Nixon hated war protesters, hippies, marijuana smokers. So every time he had a chance to choose a judge for a certain district in the country, he would pick somebody that was anti-drug and a very strict sentencer. And so Judge Wood was constantly almost over-sentencing people. The famous story is there was a college kid from some college in Texas that got caught with what we used to call a lid of marijuana, basically a baggie of marijuana, maybe, I don't know, half a pound or 8 ounces, whatever they got in those little bags. He was convicted of having that in his dorm room. And he goes in front of the judge, and the judge sentenced him to 6 months in jail for simple possession, which was ridiculous. And the kid hung himself in his cell 3 days after the sentence was given. And somebody in the press came to Judge Wood and said, do you feel bad about giving this college kid 6 months and now he's dead? And Judge Wood's very calm reply was, I sentenced him to 6 months. He gave himself the death penalty.
1: Mm.
0: I mean, that's pretty cold.
1: I'd say so.
0: Yeah. So, you know, there was every reason that Jimmy wouldn't like Judge Wood, whether he actually paid for the killing or not. All I can tell you is several people were convicted and Jimmy was acquitted on that charge because Oscar Goodman, in his words, pulled off the greatest defense in his career.
1: What was he found guilty of?
0: Drug smuggling, money laundering, and RICO organized crime statutes. In other words, leading a team of criminals, racketeering influence, corrupt organization, RICO. He was convicted on those three counts and sentenced to life in prison. And while he was in prison, he then gets called to a Florida courtroom and tried for the murder of Judge Wood. And even though his wife and Charles Harrelson and Joanne Harrelson had been convicted in Texas of their involvement in the murder of Judge Wood, Jimmy was acquitted. That's too long a story to go into tonight, but it's Oscar Goodman's greatest victory in a courtroom, as he told me several times.
1: Oh, because he was not found guilty of that.
0: He was not found guilty of that, but he was still serving life without when the term I was looking for earlier was he got a compassionate release because he had early stage lung cancer. And he also probably rolled on one or two other crimes. And the government finally felt, you know, this guy's served a lot of time. He's not going to get in too much trouble from the. And he, this is a funny note, Rich. In the mobile home park where he was living, his rent was $250 a month. We were paying him $5,000 a month for his cooperation. Two trailers down from Jimmy in Mesa was Sammy the Bull Gravano, the hitman for John Gotti.
1: I bumped into a few of those family members here in the, but they're kind of proud of it. They don't really hold back.
0: Well, and Jimmy was, he couldn't wait to tell me his life of crime. You know, that was his legacy. And he wanted people, just like some serial killers, they want to be known as the worst of the worst. Jimmy wanted to be known as the biggest drug smuggler in the world.
1: He wanted the prolificness of his accomplishments to get out there. Okay, let's do this. Let's take some calls for you. Let's open up the phone lines for you, Jack, and let's talk about the Vegas mob. When we come back, I want to ask if the mob was so involved then, how are they not involved now? How did they get pushed out when we come back on Coast to Coast AM?

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12: From the National Newsroom of the Canadian Press, I'm Lisa Laporte. Israeli prison officials are denying allegations of mistreatment against 12 Canadians who were detained by the Israeli military while traveling as part of a flotilla in the Mediterranean. Canadian participant Safa Chebbi says detainees were beaten, restrained, and held under harsh conditions after Israel intercepted the global Sumud flotilla, which included 41 boats and about 420 people attempting to deliver aid to the Gaza Strip. Chebbi and other Canadians are now awaiting return flights from Turkey, while some remain in hospital. Alberta Premier Danielle Smith is pushing back against separatist criticism, urging opponents to focus on the October referendum rather than calls for a leadership review. The vote will ask whether Albertans want to remain in Canada or start a process toward a future separation referendum. The owner of two large dogs that killed an 11-year-old boy in Edmonton has been found guilty of criminal negligence causing death. Cash Grist was fatally attacked by Crystal McDonald's dogs at her home in April of 2024. Her lawyer, Evan McIntyre, says they're disappointed by the verdict and plan to appeal after sentencing in September.
13: There's a tendency in hindsight to look, say, a death was caused, the tragic death of Cash Grist in this case, and to reason back and say, well, things could have been done differently. But that's not what the criminal law expects of people. The criminal law needs to look in the circumstances and ask what is reasonable.
12: The Crown prosecutor says he's pleased with the judge's decision, adding he believes justice was done. Tulsi Gabbard is stepping down as U.S. Director of National Intelligence, citing her husband's health.
14: In her resignation letter, Director of National Intelligence Tulsi Gabbard shares her husband was recently diagnosed with a rare form of bone cancer, saying she's stepping away from public service to be by his side. President Trump reacted on social media, posting in part, quote, "Tulsi has done an incredible job and we will miss her." In recent months, Gabbard and the Trump administration appeared out of sync, sending mixed messages ahead of the war with Iran. Gabbard is now the fourth cabinet member to leave the administration in 3 months. All have been women. Her last day will be the end of June. Christiane Cordero, ABC News, Washington.

0: need to get down.
1: And Rob Bass has died at the age of 59. He and DJ Easy Rock hit it big in 1988 with their crossover hit, It Takes Two, which was certified platinum the next year. The song became a staple of clubs, was featured in a few films, and later sampled by other artists. Bass's family says he died after a battle with cancer. This is the Canadian Press. In sports, Canadian Shai Gilgeous-Alexander and the Oklahoma City Thunder beat the San Antonio Spurs 123-108 Friday to take a 2-1 lead in the NBA's Western Conference Final. In the NHL's Western Conference Finals, Vegas beat Colorado 3-1 to take a 2-0 series lead. The Toronto Blue Jays beat the Pittsburgh Pirates 6-2 in the opener of a 3-game interleague series in Major League Baseball action. Jays manager John Schneider says he was pleased to see his team attack on three insurance runs in the eighth inning.
2: Yeah, that was good inning there, kind of adding on, and we're really light in the bullpen today anyway. But that was good to see a couple big swings early and taking advantage of some of their mistakes. But the eighth inning was nice.
1: It was the opener of a 6-game homestand for the Blue Jays. From the Canadian Press, I'm Lisa Laporte.
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1: Our guest for the first part of the show here, Jack Sheehan, and all of his books, he has 35 of them, all of his things, his website's all linked up at Coast to Coast AM. And Jack, I was thinking about the story you were telling, and why is this not a movie yet? Have you thought about that?
2: I can't say much, but I think it's going to end up being a three-hour documentary, a four- or five-part true crime series, and with luck, a movie, because I've written a full-length screenplay on it. And it's a, I don't want to give you the long answer, but I took about 15 years off this project to basically write a ton of books. And we're raising kids. I'm a late dad. And so I had my kids in a private high school. And, you know, life took over. And then I got back at it right around COVID. And that's when I did about 20 other interviews with important people in the story, his son, his daughter, his pilot, other smugglers, attorneys, experts on the whole drug scene. And now we have together about 30 hours that's ready to go. And let me just say, I'm very optimistic that we'll have something done before the end of the year or early next year.
1: Before we go to a break here, one of the things we haven't talked about is this story of the drug empire and how Jimmy got involved with Pablo Escobar.
2: Well, it was actually the Medellin cartel. I guess Escobar would have been a young man when Jimmy first got involved, but Colombia had great marijuana and Mexico had great marijuana. And so it just became a source for them of really good drugs. And if you're going to get involved in a foreign country, sooner or later, you're going to have to pay off the federales and the cops, or they're going to bust you. And Jimmy was really good at making friends with these officials who were going to, you know, put him in prison. And he was able to do this. It's part of his genius and his charm that for 9 years, he was able to import, I don't know how many tons of marijuana from south of the border. And so along the way, he befriended a lot of these guys, and they were getting their cut. Everybody was getting their 10% or their 15%. And as long as people were making money, they were okay with whatever Jimmy was doing, because these were not wealthy countries. I mean, Colombia and the areas of Mexico they were working, there were a lot of really poor people. And if they could make a really nice score of helping this smuggler acquire his goods, they were willing to do it.
1: There's something about when people get power, which sounds like Jimmy amassed some of it, yeah, as being a drug lord and then having an addiction like gambling on the side of it, that is, yeah, always the downfall. When we come back, I want to take calls. If you're thinking about asking a question, anything about the mob in general, our phone lines are open to you. We're going to take a quick break and come back with some of your calls and get some answers on where those two things kind of meet, and then the rise and the fall, because there's always a fall. There's always a comeuppance when we come back on Coast to Coast AM.
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1: One of the biggest dope smuggling operations in the U.S. and just a legendary gambler in Vegas. What ultimately was his, what got him caught ultimately?
2: I think when Lee Shagger was murdered in his office, his law office in San Antonio, the government went in and yellow taped the office and went through all the records. And as I mentioned earlier, Lee had gotten involved in the bookkeeping aspect of Jimmy's operation because it was so huge. Lee was a gambler himself. And when Jimmy started making, you know, $5-10 million a month, Lee was drawn over to the dark side and said, you know, I like to gamble too, and you need my expertise, and you're my brother, and I'll protect you, and I'll keep the records. And so the government went in and confiscated all the business records of these drug transactions. And within 2-3 months, Jimmy's was indicted on all these charges, and it was basically Lee's murder that brought down the empire.
1: So you're saying that in the keeping of the books, they would say, like, sold a bunch of marijuana to people in Minneapolis, and they just put that in the books?
2: Well, I think it was probably more sophisticated than that. But Lee had been working as a business partner with Jimmy for a couple years. And, you know, they once they closed off his office, they had access to all the records. And there was tons of suspicion at that point anyway. But I think if you're going to look at one event that brought down Jimmy, it was Lee's murder.
1: Let's go to the phones here. Let's go talk to East of the Rockies. Let's go to CeCe. CeCe, hey, you're in Chicago somewhere or outside of Chicago. Welcome to Coast AM. Nice to talk to you.
14: Hi, thanks for picking my call. I've got a, it's kind of maybe not a question so much as, I just want to share a story. And then my question would actually be if, I could get any information on, you know, verification or, such of my story. But, I have a kind of an interesting story about my grandfather and, you know, he was a Sicilian. And when you go to Chicago and you're Sicilian, you're basically running liquor, beer, whatever, through Canada, for Capone. And I know that.
1: Oh, your grandfather worked for Al Capone?
14: Yeah.
1: Essentially?
14: Yeah. Mm-hmm.
1: And you said you were looking for verification of that story?
14: No, not necessarily, but let me tell my story, and then you'll see how it might be, you know, I want to verify. But, so, you know, he went through north of Chicago, and he went through a little small town here, and fell in love with it, and bought real estate every time he came through the town on his way to Canada, you know, bootlegging. And so one evening, it was my grandmother's birthday, and my grandfather had to go to work. And it was just a terrible fight because it was Valentine's Day. And you can imagine, you know, a woman on Valentine's Day and her birthday getting, you know, deserted by her husband. So we got in a big fight, and this is a lot of this is family lore, and a lot of this I do have verified, and a lot of I don't. But so we got in a big fight, and my grandfather went to work, and he was late, but that was good because when we arrived, everybody was dead. It was St. Valentine's Day massacre.
1: Oh.
14: So he went into hiding, then, you know, after Capone died, Mr. Aguilar took over, and he and my grandfather were good friends, and so he kind of got ownership of the small town in you know, the Midwest here that he went through. But my grandfather, you know, loved this little town, and he, you know, developed a really nice street here that's all pedestrian and real, you know, connects the, you know, the school with the political faction of our city. And he didn't want to, he was given like the whatever title of Don of this town, but he didn't want to be involved with like hookers or, you know, the heroin or whatever, because he never really wanted that spot. He was just, you know, incidentally came there. So he asked permission to go a different route. And, you know, this, I believe this is, you know, this is kind of the lower part, but he was granted it. And he focused his involvement or his business in investing in real estate. And he did really well. And you know, he was in trouble with some of, you know, some of the other players for not wanting to go that other route. But I like to give him credit. Now, this is my made up part, but I like to, you know, think that maybe he inspired other people in the business to invest in real estate, and perhaps maybe that's how Las Vegas became so, you know, invested in.
1: Oh, so you think that maybe the influence of going clean, as it were, they saw Vegas an opportunity for real estate and hotels and all that too, and maybe that was inspired a bit by what your grandfather decided to do. Mm-hmm. Ask permission to, like, not get involved in the other stuff, but move into real estate. Well, Jack, what do you say to all that?
2: Well, there's no simple answer to how we, if you will, cleanse the town of mob money and gradually became the darling of Wall Street. I'll mention one hotel that was significant. That was the Circus Hotel. And two guys named Bill Bennett and Bill Pennington took over the lease of that hotel from mob money. And they had a distinctly different attitude than some of the higher scale hotels. They wanted to get the dollar player and the slot machine player in their hotel. And they basically gave away the rooms for $15 or $20 a night. And they packed the hotel night after night, year after year. And Circus Hotel became the darling of Wall Street. The stock went to the moon once it was taken over by corporate America. And Bill Bennett and Pennington were the first two guys on the strip to be listed in the Forbes 400 wealthiest men in America. And it's because they understood that there are a lot more dollar players, you know, going through America than the $20 players. And they catered to them. It's funny that the great.
1: That was probably the big buffet, the start of the big free buffet, too, right?
2: That was part of it. And they had a big parking lot for mobile homes. So people that were traveling around the country, visiting various cities, they could park their mobile home and stay for a week, eat at the buffet, lose $30 or $40 at the gaming tables. But that was a revolutionary takeover when Bennett and Pennington took Circus. And it made people think along a different mindset.
1: That makes sense.
2: That we didn't really need mob money all the time. We just need hardworking people with common sense and good business instincts to come up with better ideas.
1: I think that's what my next question that seems to puzzle me is, like, how does a mob or a town that was really being built by and run by the mob end up not being run by the mob?
2: Well, I think the disappearance of Jimmy Hoffa is a significant factor there. He disappeared in 1975. They've still never found his body. And he was in control of the Central States Teamsters Pension Fund, which was the money behind a lot of the development on the Strip and in downtown Las Vegas in those years of the 60s and 70s. And Howard Hughes moving into the Desert Inn for 4 years and buying six major hotels while he was at the Desert Inn, that cleaned up the image of Las Vegas being a mob town, because Hughes back then was thought of as the wealthiest man in the world, or one of them, and not everybody knew that he had long hair and long fingernails and toenails. They knew he was a mysterious guy who'd set world flying records, produced some successful movies, had glamorous girlfriends like Ava Gardner and Katharine Hepburn, and that's what they knew about Howard Hughes. And with Perry Thomas, the banker I mentioned earlier, Perry helped him negotiate the purchase of six Las Vegas hotels that were primarily financed by the mob, and now all of a sudden they're owned by, kind of quietly owned by, this wealthy, brilliant businessman. So you have to, in the conversion of Las Vegas from mob money to corporate money, Hughes is a big part of that story.
1: You know, you bring up something interesting too. Didn't Martin Scorsese also direct the Howard Hughes movie with Leonardo DiCaprio?
2: I think you're right.
1: Yeah, so he did that. He did Casino. Yeah. He did Goodfellas. Yeah. So he's definitely romantically drawn to that life too, and shown that underbelly. How accurate do you think Casino was, that movie?
2: Fairly. I'm not a big fan of that movie. I thought it was kind of cheesy myself, but I'm not a film critic. Maybe I know too much. But they had some.
1: That's dangerous, my friend. Dangerous.
2: Yeah. they had some things right. They had the fact that Tony Spilotro and his brother were snatched and murdered and tortured and buried in an Indiana cornfield in 1986. They had that part right. They had the fact that Spilotro had an affair with Rosenthal's wife, played by Sharon Stone. They had that part right. But a lot of it was Hollywood, you know, Hollywood doing their thing. Overall, it was a popular movie. I guess I don't like the fact that a lot of people think that movie defines Las Vegas, because I don't think it does at all.
1: What about the Bugsy Siegel movie with Warren Beatty?
2: I like the movie. Warren liked it because it's how he met his wife, Annette Bening. But there are some just really erroneous stories in that movie. There's one scene in the movie where Beatty, playing Bugsy Siegel, is driving from L.A. to Las Vegas, and he pulls over in the middle of the desert, and he gets out of the car, and he says, "This is where we're going to build my palace, right here." Mm-hmm. So that's just BS, because the Flamingo Hotel was under construction for several months.
1: Really?
2: Oh, yeah. A guy who owned the Hollywood Reporter, Billy Wilkerson, had started the hotel. He owned a tabloid newspaper, the Hollywood Reporter, which was a gossip sheet that reviewed movies. That hotel was well under construction when he ran out of money, and the mob, it was under Meyer Lansky with his buddy Bugsy Siegel, was able to infuse a ton of money into the hotel. So Bugsy comes into town on his high horse, appearing everywhere in public, which the mob doesn't like. And he's misspending a lot of the millions of dollars of money that were being invested in building the hotel. And he paid with his life, because they murdered him, you know, 6 months after the hotel opened. They murdered him in Virginia Hills' living room in Beverly Hills. They put about 9 bullets in his body. And then other mobsters moved in and took over the Flamingo from then. But you have to look at the takeover from the mob to corporate America as really a sequence of several events over a period of about 20 to 25 years.
1: Well, a lot of people will tell you that there's not much of a difference between corporate America and the mob.
2: Very good. I like your attitude.
1: Not that I'm an anarchist. I'm just saying. It is interesting. I'm a sort of visual person when you speak about these times, and I keep on flashing back the world that you're describing against what I know of is Vegas today, with the Sphere being up and F1 going through the streets. And even what I'm hearing from, you know, just kind of reading things, that maybe Vegas outpriced its customer here lately, because there's nobody giving away hotel rooms for $15 a night right now.
2: No,
1: in fact, that's a surcharge on every menu that they don't even tell you what the surcharge is for. I was watching somebody say, when you go to eat a meal in Vegas, at the bottom of the menu, they got a little asterisk and like, we can charge you, you know, $15-$20 is a surcharge, and that's nothing. You're not getting anything for that. That's just what we do. That's just Las Vegas. And people have caught into that, because people have YouTube and they have Instagram, and they look for people to kind of give them insight. And I hear that the traffic in Las Vegas as of recently is a little light.
2: Well, I think you're on to something, and that's certainly a topic of discussion among the people who make the bigger decisions in town. The price of gas, of course, is hurting everybody, and it's certainly hurting people who don't want to. I bought gas this morning. It's $5.30 a gallon here.
1: Ooh.
2: And you know, it's $6 and something in California. So we're going to have to do some adjusting to meet the times.
1: Let's loosen up those slots, Jack. Let's loosen up those slots. All right. We do have calls for you. When we come back, let's talk about this. Let's get into the mob, the history of Las Vegas. Kind of fascinating. Our guest, Jack Sheehan, on Coast to Coast AM.

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1: Right here, right now, we're all the way live. Our guest tonight, Jack Sheehan. His books, he has many of them, all linked up at Coast to Coast AM. Tonight we're talking about Vegas the Mob and Jimmy Charga. And I want to get to your calls. Let's go to the wild card line. Let's say hello to Nancy in Philly. Hey, Nancy, welcome to Coast AM.
2: Hi there. I was wondering whether this Jimmy person was part of the K&A gang from Philadelphia, or perhaps part of the Dr. Snow drug ring from Philadelphia. You know, we have a lot of you know, real upstanding citizens here in Philly.
1: Sounds like it. Dr. Snow, is that, that's got to be a cocaine person, yeah?
2: Well, he was a dentist, and in his 20s in college, he and his buddies started getting high school kids to sell marijuana and then cocaine and then meth and you name it and everything.
3: To answer your question, I never heard either of those terms or those organizations, but it's possible. Jimmy liked to brag to me. He asked me where I went to college, and I said I went to the University of Oregon, undergraduate. He said, did you smoke any weed in college? And I said, well, I can't tell a lie. I did a couple times. It certainly didn't become a habit, but marijuana and golf do not go together very well. I would take a big dip.
1: I don't know if Tiger Woods would agree with that, but go ahead.
3: Well, I don't know that Tiger did much weed, but he had other bad habits. But anyway, he kind of laughed at that, and he said, well, if you smoked weed in college, that was my

0: stuff because I had the whole Pac 8. That's how old I am. It was the Pacific 8 back then. And he said, I also had the Ivy League. And I said, well, how'd you get the Ivy League? And he said, well, that's where Patriarca comes into it, because Raymond Patriarca was the godfather of New England. And when Jimmy heard that the only way he would be able to safely bring his ships up the East Coast and drop off these huge amounts of marijuana was if he cut Patriarca's mobsters in on the deal. But and somebody advised him, don't go and meet Patriarca, he'll kill you because you'll be competition. And Jimmy was fearless. That's another thing about him. He didn't scare easily. And so he went and met Raymond Patriarca and offered him, I don't know, $10 or $15 a pound for every pound of weed that was safely taken up the walls of the East Coast harbor outside of New England. And that partnership went on until he got arrested. It was a successful alliance with the mob for 6 or 7 years. You're in Philadelphia, and there's a very good chance he had somebody there that he was paying a commission to do that. I just have never heard those names.
1: It is kind of fascinating when you talk about this and the gambling that he did, in that literally sounds like he made and lost hundreds of millions of dollars.
0: I think you're right. I mean, when I asked him, I said, you used to bring big bundles of cash into the cage at Caesars. And he goes, not bungles or not bundles, foot lockers. And I interviewed dealers at Caesars. I interviewed a couple executives. I said, how in the world did you do that with gaming control watching? And they all said the same thing. Gaming control was much more lax in the 70s than it is today. There's no way they would take a foot locker in through the back door into the casino cage and just have some guy gamble off however much was in there, whether it's counterfeit or not. How would they know? But Jimmy just told him, you count the money, I'm going to gamble, and we'll settle up when we're done. And if he lost a million or two, no big deal. The next boat or plane that landed would cover that.
1: It's just
0: Yeah.
1: staggering to think about those kind of numbers. Okay,
0: It is, yeah.
1: we have some calls for you. Let's take a quick break, and then we'll get to them as we do our last segment here with Jack Sheehan when we come back on Coast to Coast AM.
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1: Vegas resident for 50 years now and author Jack Sheehan. You know, I was just talking to one of the guys on the show and he said he's going to Vegas for the first time. I'm like, we need to ask Jack where you should go get a steak. Best steak in Vegas. You have one choice. What do you suggest?
0: Oh my gosh.
1: That's the one question you didn't have an answer for today.
0: Yeah. I mean, that should be the easiest question.
1: You got to go downtown, don't you? Don't you have to do Golden Nugget Steakhouse?
0: That'd be fine because it's going to be more affordable. We have celebrity chefs and you can get a phenomenal steak for about $200. There's a place called T-Bones in the Red Rock Casino that has a great steak. So I'll go with that. T-Bones in the Red Rock.
1: Red Rock's not the Vegas Stripper downtown, though. That's outside of the...
0: No, but, you know, it's a 20-minute Uber ride.
1: What's the one downtown I'm thinking of? Let's get that.
0: You're probably thinking of the Golden Nugget.
1: I probably am thinking of Golden Nugget. Or El Norte, maybe.
0: Yeah.
1: Darn it. I'll come back to that. Let's go to the wild card line. Let's talk to Jimmy in Rockford, Illinois. Hey, Jimmy, welcome to Coast AM. Nice to talk to you.
8: Yeah. Hey, how's it going? So I was wondering, you were in the mafia, I don't know if you were, but I mean, if, you know, there was somebody else that you knew might have been in the mafia, let's say, and right. They take like the whole like code of oath and all that, and do the blood oath and all that and all that kind of stuff. Like, is there any what are like the cultic connections or ties, I guess, to a higher spiritual power that maybe, you know, anyway, let me just explain this to you. I think you guys might find this interesting. One time I was in an Italian restaurant and a state cop walked in there, right? And I turned around, I heard the bell go ba-ding, and I look at the door, right? And I see the gold badge on the state cop. And then the second police officer that walked in was dressed in a nice suit. And he had a silver badge and it said FBI on it, right? I don't know, the both of them while they were standing there. I wasn't sure if they were watching me, but I don't do anything wrong. So I was kind of wondering, you know, it's just timing. I knew a lot of cops ate there. So I knew it was good food, obviously, if there's cops eating there, right? You know, so I wanted to check the place out. So anyway, the one state cop, he walks up and he's talking to the lady at the counter. And I look over at the FBI agent, and the FBI agent looks right at me and his eyes turn, what I thought was like contacts.
1: Hang on. Yeah. We got to drop that. We're going to have to drop that call. Yeah, sorry. Can't cuss.
0: Okay.
1: Jack, I think he was saying is there any cult ties into the mob where maybe there's something more nefarious going on than just guys trying to hustle for cash?
0: Well, let me make one thing clear. We didn't have a mob organization that grew up in Las Vegas and, you know, made guys take the oath. The mobsters were basically back east, Chicago, New York, Baltimore, New Orleans. And those guys infiltrated Las Vegas. Keep in mind, Nevada was the only state in the country that had legalized gambling in 1931. And all these guys were running illegal gaming operations in other states. So when Nevada legalized gambling in 1931, that was monumentally important in the growth of Las Vegas because so many of them moved here. Why should we be breaking the law every day in St. Louis or New Orleans when we can do it legally in Las Vegas? So they came out here and they managed to put their own people in the casino cages. And that's where the famous skimming operation. The idea was, who really knew how much money was being lost in the 21 tables on a 4-hour period of time? Well, the only people that knew were the people counting the money in the casino cages. And what they would do for years and years is if they had $100,000 that came in through of lost money, they would siphon off $20,000, put it off to the side, declare $80,000 as earnings or income, and that's what started the big skimming operation that eventually caused the whole mob organization to collapse, because as gaming control got more stringent and they started being more careful, watching every dime that came through the casino cages, they arrested people, indicted people for skimming. But the mob was doing most of that skimming, and they were coming here because Nevada had the only legalized gambling in the country.
1: Do you think there's still any mob working in Las Vegas right now, presently?
0: I think it could be foreign government mobsters. There's a lot of talk that some of the working girls along the strip have Russian ties or Spanish ties. Prostitution has never been legal in Las Vegas, although I think a lot of people in the country think it is.
1: I thought it was. Well, not that, you know, not that I have any experience with that. I just assumed that it probably was.
0: No, it's not. It's legal in Pahrump, Nevada. It's legal in Ely, Nevada. There are certain small counties where there are houses of prostitution. It's where Lamar Odom, the basketball player, almost OD'd and died. There was a guy named Dennis Hoff that I think ran the Cottontail Ranch up north, and he had a national TV show on it. So those kind of stories make people think that prostitution is legal in Las Vegas, and it's in Clark County, and it's not, never has been.
1: Oh, wow. West of the Rockies, Greg, Bakersfield, California. Hey, welcome to Coast AM. You're on with Jack Sheehan.
9: Thank you. Jack, you were talking about some years that I lived in Vegas. I moved there in my early 20s when I was, that was 1964.
0: Okay.
9: And you knew or met all the guys who gave juice, while those of us who were working in the casinos and such were looking for juice to get better jobs and such.
0: Yeah.
9: I thought there was a company named Continental Connectors that bought the dunes in the mid-70s. Weren't they the first ones?
0: Yeah, well, that was Perry Thomas's company. That was, you might enjoy, here I'm marketing one of my books, but the book that I wrote with Perry Thomas called The Quiet Kingmaker of Las Vegas, he talks all about the Continental Connector company buying the Dunes Hotel. And so if you remember that period of time, you'd find that interesting. Keep in mind, I got to town in January of 1976, and I've studied and written about all those different eras. But you're right. Perry Thomas, can be argued, was the most significant figure in the growth of modern Las Vegas, because not only did he do hotel negotiations and loans, but he helped UNLV become a unified campus. He started basically the United Way organization here. He started a company called Nevada Development Authority. So Perry gave back as much as he took in profits from these various transactions he did. And the 2 years I spent writing that book, I've told his family this, it was like I was getting a doctoral dissertation in Las Vegas history, because he knew everybody. He was the money guy that everybody went to, from Steve Wynn on up the ladder, when they needed money to build the gold, to expand the Golden Nugget downtown, to build the Miragio, to build the Bellagio, to build the Wynn and the Encore. All that money started with loans through Perry Thomas and his banking friends. And so I think you'd enjoy that book as long as you were here in that period of time.
1: Thanks for the call, Greg. Let's talk to Forrest on the first time caller line in gorgeous San Diego. Hey, Forrest, welcome to Coast AM. You're on with Jack Sheehan.
10: Yes, a bit of a funny story. My grandmother told me a story about how they honeymooned. They left Las Vegas and drove all the way to Texas in an air-conditioned car and a dusty road. And they stopped over in Las Vegas, and they said they didn't stay in a hotel room because there weren't any hotel rooms.
1: What year would this have been?
10: 1935.
0: 1935.
10: There was one hotel, maybe, but it was full or something. So they stopped at the railroad station. My grandmother had worked for Union Pacific Railroad when she went to college, and they stayed overnight with the Union Pacific Railroad the guy who ran the place, and they stayed over there in their home for the night as a guest. And they went on their way to Texas. I said one time, my granddad said, Papa, that's not much of a honeymoon. And he said, it's not where you go, but whom you're with.
1: I love that. That's
0: true. But there were motel, we'll call them motel rooms. The El Cortez and the Last Frontier would call them motels today. And one was downtown, and one was on what became the Strip. But the Flamingo was really the hotel that really got the attention of the rest of the country, because that was a spectacular hotel by desert standards. But that's a funny story, that they stayed at a railroad station. And if he's on his honeymoon, I don't think he cared where he stayed, did he?
1: Yeah. El Cortez, by the way, is what I was thinking about for the classic steak, by the way.
0: Okay, yeah. Yes, you can get a great steak there. I know and the owner well.
1: Don't they have somebody who has lived in the hotel for like 70 years?
0: Well, I know what you're referring to. The original owner, Jackie Gahn, lived in the hotel for years. And gosh, probably up until the time he died, for 50 or 60 years. There was somebody else that lived in the hotel who'd done a favor for Jackie Gahn.
1: Yes.
0: And they gave him a room for life. I don't remember his name.
1: And I chatted with him when I was getting his steak. I sure did. And it must have been 10 years ago, maybe.
0: Okay.
1: And I can't remember his name, but he was a friend of the owner. And they gave him a hotel room for life. And every night he comes down, gets dressed, and would have dinner. It was part of the legend of Las Vegas.
0: The Golden El Cortez is a really nice downtown hotel. They've remodeled it several times, and the owner, Kenny Epstein, who's about 85, is a friend of mine, played golf with him years ago, and he's takes great pride in how they've kept that hotel up to really high standards. So you'd get a good meal at the El Cortez.
1: There we go, Danny. When you go to Vegas, there's a place to check out downtown, the El Cortez. If you want a taste of the old school Vegas, you can hit up, all the celebrity restaurants like Gia's Place for Italian food or Gordon Ramsay's Place. But El Cortez, classic Las Vegas right there. All right, Steve, wildcard line. Maybe we got time for one or two more here. Steve, trucking in Tennessee on the wildcard line. Welcome to Coast. You're on with Jack Sheehan.
11: Hey, yeah, I was going to ask one question, but I decided it's a little too flaky on that. But did he ever allude to anybody that got knocked off while there? And also probably the Golden Steer is what you might be thinking of.
1: Yes, Golden Steer I'm thinking of, too. That's another great place.
0: Yep, that is a good one. Did I ever get to know somebody who was knocked off?
1: He's asking you if you know where the bodies are buried.
0: Oh, well, when the water line at Lake Mead started to drastically go down in the last 5 or 10 years, all sorts of stuff started to pop up. Wrecked cars, skeletons, bodies. The word was, if you got 10 miles out of town in the 1960s, walking your dog, be careful, because you're going to probably find a body somewhere. That's a big exaggeration, but there were a lot of murders of people that were just taken out to the desert and shot because there was so much desert. Now the development has taken over so much, it's hard to find those bare plots of land.
1: Hmm. Well, I want to thank you for your time and energy tonight, Jack. Jack Sheehan's stuff, what a pleasure it is to talk to you. What a wealth of information you are. And just as interesting of a man as your stories that you tell. Real treat for me tonight. Thanks for
0: thanks so much, Rich.
1: Staying up in the middle of the night. Now, let's set up the next couple of hours for you and I here for Coast to Coasters. I want to get into UFO disclosure. Of course, it's open lines. You call about whatever you want. But I do want to suggest a topic for us as we go into the next 2 hours of open lines. I want to talk about all the stuff that's come out for the UFO files, the Pentagon files, the disclosure. What do you think? Why do you think they're releasing them now? What is something that you've seen that you can't explain? Do you want to talk about that shooting of an object over Lake Huron that now the government's admitted that they shot something down. They don't even know what it is. Why is it coming out now? And are they still hiding something? What do you think is next? Let's talk UFOs, you and me, when we come back on Coast to Coast AM.
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18: From the National Newsroom of the Canadian Press, I'm Lisa Laporte. Foreign Affairs Minister Anita Anand says 12 Canadians detained after an aid flotilla was intercepted while en route to the Gaza Strip are receiving urgent medical care in Turkey. She's condemned what she calls appalling abuse and says Canada is seeking accountability from Israeli personnel. Israeli prison officials deny allegations of mistreatment. Alberta Premier Danielle Smith is pushing back against separatist criticism, urging opponents to focus on the October referendum rather than calls for a leadership review. The vote will ask whether Albertans want to remain in Canada or begin a process toward a future separation referendum. The establishment of a National Marine Conservation Reserve on BC's Central Coast will protect an area larger than PEI. Six coastal BC First Nations signed an agreement with the federal and provincial governments that will designate around 6,700 square kilometers as part of the reserve. It's also designated as an Indigenous protected and conserved area. University of Victoria Professor of Environmental Studies Natalie Band says that's good news for the six First Nations partners.
19: By them being co-managers and using their own authority to designate them as Indigenous marine protected areas, their authority to manage and steward their own waters is being recognized by other levels of government in Canada.
18: A federal official says all fisheries, with the exception of bottom trawling, will be able to operate in the area once the agreement is finalized. A California community near Los Angeles is at risk of a massive explosion from a chemical leak.
20: 40,000 residents of Garden Grove in Orange County, south of L.A., have been told they have to evacuate because a toxic chemical is leaking from a tank at an aerospace factory. Orange County firefighters say there are two dangerous scenarios in this. The tank could either fail, leaking toxic chemicals all over the ground, or explode into a giant fireball. The leak was triggered on Thursday when a valve overheated on a 34,000-gallon tank containing a liquid used to make acrylic plastics. Alex Stone, ABC News, Los Angeles.
18: And a record has been set at El Capitan in California.
21: A 7-year-old boy has become the world's youngest person to ever climb El Capitan, the world's largest monolith. Joey Evermore takes over the record from his brother Sam, who made the climb when he was 8 years old and was also on hand to assist Joey in this expedition. Joey started as a six-year-old, turned seven on Wednesday during the climb, and reached the summit on Thursday evening. Joey's full name is Joey Danger Evermore, so yes, Danger is quite literally his middle name. Mike Dubusky, ABC News.
18: This is the Canadian Press. In sports, Canadian Shai Gilgeous-Alexander and the Oklahoma City Thunder beat the San Antonio Spurs 123-108 Friday to take a 2-1 lead in the NBA's Western Conference Final. In the NHL's Western Conference Finals, Vegas beat Colorado 3-1 to take a 2-0 series lead. The Toronto Blue Jays beat the Pittsburgh Pirates 6-2 in the opener of a three-game interleague series at Rogers Centre. Toronto starter Kevin Gausman says he was able to get some strikeouts with his slider.
2: You know, that's a pitch that there's so many times over the course of my career where I've felt like I had a guy set up for it, and, you know, it's not really my bread and butter, so I kind of go with my other strengths. And so, yeah, I mean, if that's a pitch that keeps getting better, you know, that would be awesome.
18: Tomorrow's first pitch goes just after 3 p.m. Eastern Time. From the Canadian Press, I'm Lisa Laporte.
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1: Thank you, George Nori, for asking me to sub in tonight on such an important night and such an important part of the show. Here we go. Phones are open, lines are lit. And now for the next 2 hours, this show belongs to you. This is the part of the week that makes Coast to Coast AM, I think, what it is. It is open lines. So whatever is on your mind tonight, I don't know why you're up. I don't know if you can't sleep or if you're, getting a head start on the Memorial Day weekend and you're driving in the middle of a night on a lonely highway. I'm here for you and you can be here for the show too. So let's talk about it. UFOs, ghosts, paranormal, supernatural, strange encounters, conspiracy theories, mob stuff, things you've seen, things you can't explain, or maybe just things you've never told anybody before. Why not put it all over on Coast to Coast AM? And with everything that's happening right now, government UFO disclosure, it is blowing up my feed. So call the show. And you can jump on my Instagram too. My DMs are open right now. I am at Rich Barra if you want to send me a note there. Everything happening, I'm kind of interested in the mysterious objects that we're seeing in the sky, the whistleblowers, the secret programs, the people that are asking big questions. Why now? Now, I don't have an expert on with us right now because this is your part of the show. You are my expert. I want to see what you think is going out there. Why are we finding out about it now? Why are governments around the world releasing these videos now? What do you think of the videos? So let's get into it. From the desert to the stars, this is Coast to Coast AM. Let's go to the phones and let's say hello to my friend Greg, who's been holding for a long time already tonight to talk about UFOs in Remsen, New York. Hey, Greg, east of the Rockies. Welcome to Coast AM. It is nice to meet you.
2: Hi, everybody. Rich, we've had the Tic Tac video, the whistleblower testimonies. We had some senators talking about back engineering of UFO stuff, and now we have these photos. And how have these releases by the government, have they demystified the mystery a little, or
1: I don't know,
2: made it even more of a mystery?
1: I think it makes it more of a mystery for me because first of all, it looks like they all look like low tech. They almost look like somebody pulled a tin Christmas tree ornament off your grandma's tinsel 70s Christmas tree and floated it in the air and took a grainy picture of it. And none of them look like the tech that you would think. None of them look like they're really worth back engineering, but they all kind of, some of them look like the typical 50s looking flying saucer. The pictures that we've seen of the aliens that are out there are the typical almost cartoonish like grays. Like it's something's not adding up to me. In fact, none of it's adding up to me. So I want people to explain what's happening here. Or are they holding back the really good videos because they think we can't handle them? So I have many, many questions. And can you answer any of those for me, Greg? Or do you agree or disagree with what I'm saying?
2: I can, I think. This is a story about me and my father. And a long time ago, I was young. And I bought one of those newspapers at the grocery store. And on the front of it was a picture of an alien craft and a Martian or extraterrestrial. And so I brought that home and I showed it to my father. He was at his desk. And I go, are aliens real? Is this any of this real? And he goes, with a serious look, not a kidding look, yes, definitely. And I asked him, how do you know? I was youngish, maybe 13, 14, 15, somewhere in there. I can't remember. But he goes, I know because I used to work in the White House during the Eisenhower administration. And I go, no way. And he goes, yeah, because I was curious about that part more than anything. I didn't know he'd worked in the White House. And he goes, yeah, right here. He showed me, pulled a drawer open and showed me his entry card to the White House where he got, you know, entrance to it, you know, his work card. And I go, wow. And then he goes, well, I go, how do you know they're real then? He goes, well, I know because I was there. I heard things. I can't tell you, but they are real. So for me, I already know. And so one more question for you. If the government really does come out and say this, that they are real, what next for us? I mean, that's a question for you and maybe for everybody else out there.
1: I don't know why it's been a secret for so long, except for, you know, if you're feeding, you know, tons of money into black ops to reverse engineer something. And that's just, you know, billions and trillions of unaccounted for dollars, but we've already got that with Medicare. So I don't see why it's a big deal to bring it out for the aliens, unless somehow it fundamentally would change the way we see how we are as humans. That maybe part of the lore of part of the story is that maybe we aren't God's creation, that we are, you know, as Zachariah Sitchin would say, just maybe manufactured to mine gold and we've been forgotten. And that would lead a ton of people to be godless and therefore lawless, and society would collapse. But I think by now, you know, society is already half collapsed. Why not just let it all out there? I've seen a bunch of things and heard a bunch of stories that are super compelling. I just don't think it all adds up to make any sense. That the Pentagon has to know more than they're letting on. But I see what Donald Trump says is we're going to release it all and you can dig into it and see what you think. And I'm telling you, my feeds are full of these images, videos. And now you've got the addition of people faking AI videos. So I don't know what I'm looking at anymore. it's more confusing to me. I think I've always assumed that there's something going on, maybe interdimensional, maybe not from another world, you know, in another galaxy, but maybe our own. Feels like that. Feels like a lot of what we're seeing are our government crafts that they just haven't revealed what that technology is yet. But so do you think that we're being visited by somebody from another planet?
2: That's very possible. You know, and I've always wondered, too, if the government ever said that there's planet X is headed our way or an asteroid, would the aliens come to our rescue? You know, maybe an alien Noah's Ark type vehicle would arrive and save some humans for the future and take them off to another planet. I mean, or
1: would they, well, I mean, they seem to interfere with nukes, right?
2: Yeah.
1: We've got plenty of eyewitness testimony of something shutting down nuclear tests. So maybe they would interfere with an asteroid, or maybe they haven't, and we're the seventh, eighth try of humanity, and we forgot our past. That could be true too.
2: Yep.
1: Well, Greg, you just bring home a magazine and you find out your father worked for the administration back in the day.
2: Yeah.
1: Wow. That was an eye opener.
2: Ever since then, I know it's real. There's no doubt about it because he was too serious to be kidding around. You know what I'm saying?
1: Yeah, well, I believe your story for sure. Hey, thanks for calling. Nice to meet you. Don't be a stranger, Greg. Let's take more of your calls. Let's talk disclosure when we come back on Coast to Coast AM.
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1: And in New Mexico. Hey, Diane.
13: Well, hello, Rich. I'm glad to talk to you. I was, the reason I'm calling, 2 years ago, I called and talked to George Norrie, and he had a guest on. He was into the ufology. The only thing is, I never heard anything, but I'll tell you what happened. It was in the middle 80s. It's in Michigan. Hanover Horton, Hanover, Michigan is the farmland. My mother-in-law owned 80 acres, and one night she saw this bright light go over, and she didn't go outside like 2 in the morning. And her son-in-law, he's a hunter, and he owns 80 acres, and he went back in the third field. And I happen to, me, I don't know why, I said, hey, what about UFOs, you know, and everything, because I read the Blue Book years ago. And he said, well, we had something happen. I said, Ron, what happened? Way in the third field, he said, there's a large circular landing. It was probably a depth of a foot and a half. And he went all around. He couldn't figure out what it is. He farms, he sees everything, but he never saw this. But then he followed the tracks, and there were weird tracks, kind of large and maybe like a, it would be like a pointed foot or feet. And he didn't tell anybody about it. But I read minds. I'm clairvoyant. I said, well, what are you trying to say? He says, a UFO land. And this is on Hanover Road, Hanover, Michigan, 80 acres. And then they quit talking about it. They wouldn't talk about it. I said, well, what else? You know, and everybody went real quiet. But I think what's happening, they want to get that land, the aliens want to get that land for their own pleasures.
1: Pleasures?
13: That sounds weird. Pardon?
1: You say pleasures.
13: Well, I think that, well, to me, when you land on the earth and you're an alien, you want pleasure in having the land. But I think there's something going on there. And we moved to New Mexico. We haven't been there in a while, and my mother-in-law passed away, but they didn't want to talk about anything to me. But they described what landed there. And then they quit. He quit. He didn't want to talk about it. I don't know why.
1: Well, you are a clairvoyant. What were you picking up from that?
13: Picking up somebody or something, didn't want them to talk about it. I don't know what. And my mother-in-law, she brought up about a bright light one time, and then she stopped. She says, I got something to do. Nobody wanted to talk about it. It's like they were forewarned or something. I have no idea, but I'll tell you another thing. I was a hairstylist in Michigan full time, and my client, husband was retiring as an astronomer, and he only lived 4 miles from my mother-in-law in Hanover Road. And she said, he don't want to retire. I says, why? She didn't know. I says, why? He wants to film all the land and skies where we live. I said, why is he going to do that? Well, another person maybe was told he had to do. I have no idea, but it's funny. Astronomer, money, didn't want to leave and retire. He wants to stay there and film the skies and the land there. Isn't that weird?
1: Interesting, for sure. And yeah. You haven't gone back?
13: We went to my mother-in-law's, but nobody ever talked about it ever again. And she was kind of nervous, you know.
1: I mean, you're in New Mexico. You probably could see a lot of stuff there, too. That seems like a hot spot.
13: Yeah, we live on the higher area there, Rio Rancho Estates, and we're 1,000 feet higher than Rio Rancho. And when we first moved here, I don't know why, but I thought maybe I'll see something. You know, we were here about 3 months. And I looked out the windows, 2 a.m, it was like July 4th, I think. And I looked out, and right above the sandias, there were these orbs, like orange and yellow. And I called my daughter because I didn't want everybody to think I'm crazy. Yeah, Mom, I see them. And they're bopping around. Like behind the mountain, they did it for a few minutes, but all of a sudden we have no street lights. We have no lights on our road. It's a plain road and we're gravel. And it was all of a sudden something must have landed. The whole, and I mean we're out in the country, the whole road lit up. And I said, what? What? I could see everything on our road. There's no lighting. And then them orbs showed up and then they disappeared.
1: The orange ones.
13: Orange. They're big round orange.
1: So that's one of the more explosive, Diane, documents that's come out. So from a senior intelligence officer in late 2025 flying a military copter, he witnessed countless orange orbs swarming in all directions against a mountain backdrop for several minutes, leaving him speechless. Yeah. Now, those people that are copter pilots don't want to report that because they don't want to be sidelined because maybe they've got something like, you know, mentally wrong with them. But the orange orbs thing comes up quite a bit. That's one of the big ones that has been released by the Pentagon. So I don't know what you saw, Diane, but you saw something.
13: But you know, when we moved here, in 2009. I saw him in 2009, and I always listened to George Norrie, and he had people on there. I listened to everything about UFOs. So the knowledge I have, they're here, and they're here in New Mexico, but I want to tell you, they're in Michigan. Because you know what happened in Michigan? South Haven, Lake Michigan, we visited some friends. They said there was a UFO, and it turned the microwaves off, it turned the TVs off, and it was above. They didn't want to talk much about it, as usual. But I said, well, come on, tell us more. Tell me more. You know, I'm like that. I want to know things. And they said, yes, there was something in the sky. We don't know what it was, but they've had, it was a UFO. And this was way back in the early 80s.
1: Well, so if that happened in 2025 and the 80s, whatever the aliens are, they're not updating their model years, if they were still floating orange orbs that do the same thing. Hey, thanks for your call, Diane. Let's go to Sarasota, Florida. Let's talk to Dave on the wild card line. Welcome to Coast to Coast.
14: Good morning. How are you?
1: I'm doing good.
14: Fantastic show. Well, real quick, it's back in, I was 12 years old in like 1976, growing up in Sarasota, Florida. And I'm out fishing like I always do late at night, and that's what I do for a living now, run charters. But I'm out fishing late at night on a summer night, and I see the only way I can describe this thing sitting over Midnight Pass area in Sarasota while we're out snook fishing is if you had a very, very extremely large helicopter blade spinning at a high rate of speed but illuminated, not making a sound. And lo and behold, my mother described the same thing to me after I described to her. She said she saw this something very similar to that in the White Mountains up in New Hampshire. And then my sister, not even 7 years ago, videotapes the same darn thing in the skies above Sarasota on her cell phone. I'll send you the footage if you want to see it.
1: Sure.
14: And it's pretty amazing. I'll have to get with your board op afterward and where to send it.
1: Yeah, hang on. We'll figure that out.
14: Okay. And now fast forward to like early spring of 1991. I'm out running a snook charter down in Venice, Florida. And I see what I can only describe as the same type of craft, but now it's further away and lower. So you can see this thing has some depth from the bottom to the top, and it looks huge. And one guy tugs on my sleeve, and he says, "Dave, what's that?" And I look, and I go, "Well, that appears to be a UFO." I didn't know what to say. I'm like, what? And he starts freaking out, and I go, "You all right?" And he goes, "Let's get out of here." And I go, "No." I said, "That's cool." And this is when you know it's something real. About 6-7 minutes later, you hear afterburners from two S-16s, I'm assuming, out of Mitchell Air Force.
1: Oh, yeah.
14: They come screeching down along the beach. And, I mean, they're booking it. And this thing just goes, lifts up slow, and then just, it was the only way I can describe it is like a porthole opened up, and it just went, gone.
1: But you hear a lot of that. You hear a lot of that.
14: Two S-16s, they turn out over the west, out over the Gulf, and they start cooking back to the north like, what are we going to do? But fast forward again, I'm watching the movie, of course, Travis Walton, Fire in the Sky, and one night I'm watching this movie called Walking with Tall Whites.
1: Oh, hang on. I want to get into that. We're right up against a break. Hey, can you hang on? Let's get your information so we can put that video up on Coast and I can take a peek at it. And then I want to hear about the Walking with Tall Whites here. And also, everybody else, your calls next when we come back on Coast to Coast AM.

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1: Now, typically, one of my older kids, Joe or Audrey, would be helping me produce the show, but we just got my kid Audrey moved back from New York after graduating from her school. So congratulations to all the college graduates who are, you know, too lazy and too tired to help me produce a morning show this in the middle of the night. We're talking disclosure. We're talking UFOs. When we last left you, my buddy Dave here, Sarasota, Florida, was talking about the helicopter blade giant UFO that he saw, and talking about watching the movie Walking with Tall Whites. Hey, welcome back to the show, Dave. Sorry to put you on hold, but hey, we held on to you. I didn't forget about you, Dave.
2: No problem at all. The only way I can describe it, looked like what my sister videotaped, and I just posted it on my Facebook page, and I gave the link to your board operator. And the only way I describe it is just way bigger than what she saw, but illuminated the same way, and it just got my interest. And I remember being a young kid when my mother talked about seeing that same type of thing in the White Mountains. It got my interest, and of course I looked up a book in the library about UFOs and come upon a book that has a story about Barney and Betty Hill with the pictures they drew.
1: Well, that brings up this question, Dave. Do you think certain people can see things that other people can't, like ghosts?
2: I've never seen a ghost.
1: But I'm talking about UFOs particularly.
2: I think they're real. I don't think we're alone. That would be just so, what a waste of cosmic space. But, you know, when you think about Charles C. Hall, and I guess I have a good baloney detector. And when you listen to somebody like Travis Walton talk about his experience, the sincerity is so there. And when you listen to Barney and Betty Hill and their niece.
1: Or Bob Lazar for that matter,
2: like Bob Lazar, he is absolutely telling the truth, and so is Kathleen Manigan, Barney and Betty Hill's niece.

0: sincerity is so there. And you can tell Travis Walton is telling the truth. You can tell that Barney and Betty Hill were telling the truth. And after I saw what I saw, I'm like, there's no way we're alone. You know, I know I'm not crazy. I people call me the mad snooker, but I'm not nuts. But I run these charters at night. And I, seeing that in the early 90s like that, that was spring of 91. And when I saw that, I just went, wow, that's what my mom described, but that's just way bigger.
1: Well, if you think about it, too, I mean, throughout the decades, you know, hundreds of years ago, people were seeing lights at night lighting up the ocean when they were sailing across. So, I mean, it's not new. It's we definitely believe it's out there. But I think I was asking, do you think that only certain people can see UFOs, or your whole family is maybe somehow connected to the things that we're seeing? That's what I was trying to ask you.
0: Well, I don't think there's anything particularly special about us, but maybe certain people are just more open to the experience or more open-minded. I know my mother certainly was, but she was not nuts, and neither is my sister. And, well, people call me mad about snook fishing, which I definitely am. I'm a mad snooker, but I can't sleep at night. I'm out riding my bicycle right now listening to Coast AM like I always do.
1: As you should, sir.
0: And you said open lines. I'm like, I'll talk about this a little bit, and you'll see the video that my sister posted up on my link that I shared with your board op, and it's pretty crazy. But
1: I'm going to check it out. We're going to link it up to Coast AM as well. Hey, thanks for your call. I really appreciate you riding safely and chatting with us, Dave. A pleasure. Let's move over to George, east of the Rockies. Hey, George, in Apollo, Pennsylvania. Welcome to Coast AM.
2: Hi, Rich. Hey. Last night, the gentleman was on said that the cornerstone for the disclosure is Roswell. Is that, no, and I got a story related to Roswell and also to current time. And here's what it is. Now, I'm 90 years old, and my friend was called Dr. Roy Schultz. He's now deceased, but he was alive at the time. I brought to his attention what I thought how the UFO motors worked and described it to him. And in 2 weeks, he built the motor. The motor was able to pick up a 700-pound tow motor and sustain it for 4.5 hours in an over-unity state. And Dr. Schultz called me thereafter. He says, George, that motor we made, he says, I have it on the drawing board. I have a Volkswagen bus size compartment. And he says, do you know that we can go to the moon in 4 minutes? I says, yes, I knew that all along, because at the time I told him we only needed 60,000 miles an hour because I was trying to build a craft to take out the rockets trying to fire into Pittsburgh. Well, Dr. Roy Schultz, when he asked me, is this anionic or cathodic construct? And I said, it's cathodic. He says, oh, that's good. Anionic is really bad. That's a gravity field wave. And it turns out Dr. Schultz, related to George Schultz, who was Secretary of State in Reagan years, was a young lieutenant down in Roswell as a PhD out of Carnegie Tech, and he was manding the tire down there because he was the inventor of one part of the major part of radar, and he turned it into a ray gun and used an anionic pulse wave. And at that time, President Truman, of course, was very upset with the craft going at 1,000 miles an hour. There were six of them for 2 weeks, and the doctors watching, and that radar had a multiple band AM radio, and in there, the planes that would land, you could hear their frequency, and he knew what was coming in. Well, he saw that the sound was related to the UFOs, and he adjusted the radar into what would be called a ray gun and used the pulse and brought down three of them. And two were had a hole burned through, one was exploded, but one he wanted to bring him down, and he did get it to come down. It landed within sight of where he was operating. And out of that came four grays. One was dead, one was injured, and two were alive. the ambulance down there went down, helped them out, and things got going. And they collected all the material from the down, the UFOs, plus the grays, and took them up to Wright-Patterson Field. And there is the beginning of the story, the bedrock of all the UFOs.
3: Mm.
2: And he shot them down and then winds up making the very motor here in Pittsburgh that flies, and we can go 4 minutes using a outside-in kind of motor with double rotation and a catalytic polarity to it.
1: We can get to the moon in 4 minutes currently?
2: In 4 minutes. Yeah, it'll work.
1: And but a human could be in that and not, you know, have their whole, like, be liquefied?
2: The catalytic gravity field is a fence between the dimension that we're in and the dimension is that the craft is. Basically, you build two universes, if you say, in a certain sense. All chemistry works inside the ship, and all chemistry works on the outside the same, except they're out of phase dimensionally. So you can't just work an out-of-phase dimension with the other one unless you're balanced in phase, you see. But
1: do a couple of countries have this technology, or do
2: no,
1: you feel like...
2: No, you're talking to the only guy in the whole world that did this.
1: Oh, wow.
2: And the point is, that is the future to us, particularly AI, because at four... Now, you have to understand you're going at the speed of light. The thing is, you can't think that fast. So, therefore, that's where AI comes in. And you have your star chart and your controllings, and you say where you want to go, and then you have to let the supercomputer get you there because you can't, at that speed, you're going to hit some.
1: Now, so... Do you feel like what we're seeing is the experimentation of humans sort of figuring out how to hop through dimensions like that? Is that what we're kind of seeing?
2: If I take this craft and use two of the motors and have them at the right angle of about 19.5, say a tube-like ship, I can pull space around me. I don't fly. I just bend and pop out where I will, mathematically, of course, and doing all that stuff. But it works that way, and you can build it to any size ship. I can build it the size of a battleship. But the big thing is to build a truck, a anti-gravity truck with the motor, and you go get dirt out of Illinois, go up, and you can, now 4 minutes. You know how many tons of dirt I can take up and put in a crater in a moon, terraform it, and have a golf course for President Trump.
1: Well, you're quite the interesting fella. I mean, that's amazing to hear. And for whatever reason, I believe everything you're saying. Really, really interesting. All right, let's take a quick break, and we'll come back with more of your calls. It's Open Lines on Coast to Coast AM.
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1: To Coast AM, I'm your host, Rich Barrow. This is Open Lines. Let's go to, where was I going to go? Oh, yes, this is an interesting one. East of the Rockies. Andy, in Stover, Missouri. Oh, I'm not ready yet. And I'm from Missouri, and I haven't even heard of Stover, Missouri. But let's go to Poplar Bluff, Missouri. Let's go to the first-time caller line. Let's talk to Michael in Poplar Bluff. Hey, Michael, welcome to Coast AM. Nice to talk to you. Michael. Oh, not there? Okay. Well, then let's go to the wild card line. Well, we are getting all your calls. You're just not there. Let's go to Nancy in New Mexico. Nancy on the wild card line. Welcome to Coast. Nice to talk to you.
15: I am so excited. I've got two things. One is the one that doesn't have anything to do with anything because it's Friday.
1: Perfect.
15: George Norrie was talking to Neil deGrasse Tyson, and I wanted to talk to them about it. But are you familiar with The Hitchhiker's Guide to the Galaxy and the number 42?
1: Very well. Yep. Number the 42. Answer to life, the universe, and everything.
15: Yes. I found it. I found it. It's the Book of Thomas.
1: The Book of Thomas.
15: The Book of Thomas, one of the lost texts that they found in 1945, I think it was.
1: Yeah, left out of the Bible, though, right?
15: They were scared. It was like the sayings of Jesus. And number 42 in the Book of Thomas is become passers-by. And that's
1: become
15: all it
1: says. Become passers-by, okay.
15: Become passers-by. And if that isn't the answer to the life, universe, and everything, then I don't know what is.
1: Got to travel.
15: I wanted to share that. I wanted to share that with the world. But becoming passers-by is just sort of, you know, we're just going through and don't worry about it, you know?
1: Okay, fair enough. Fair enough.
15: And my second comment regarding the release of the UFO information from the government, I cannot imagine anybody having any more information than Coast to Coast AM has on here on a daily basis.
1: Amen.
15: Just this week, we're talking to abductees and people who've seen this and people who've done that. And I can't imagine them coming out with any more concise, precise information than what we get here on the radio every day.
1: Yeah, I think one of the things that's been interesting is when I see, like, well, there's at least the big news story that everybody else is catching from the mainstream media is that there are four types of aliens that have visited the Earth. But I mean, if you listen to Coast, I mean, you've heard 12, 15, 20 different types. And
15: people
1: they're,
15: know them personally. Yeah.
1: They're very, very, very detailed. And Neil deGrasse Tyson, I know for a long time, was kind of running down the road of why would anybody be able to find Earth in this whole galaxy? It would be really, really hard to find it. So I don't think that he was poo-pooing life on other planets. He was sort of saying, why, you know, if you are a passerby and you are a traveler, how could you even find us? We're, once you get past Saturn, we're pretty hard to see. And that's just in our own Milky Way. But yeah. I love the fact that George and Neil had a sit down. Very fascinating. One of my favorite parts of this week too. I think that's pretty incredible stuff.
15: Yeah, but if you the astronauts were on the moon looking back here and going, whoa, home, tiny, lifeboat, precious, you know.
1: Yeah.
15: So we are pretty small out here.
1: Yeah, it's really interesting the way they're releasing these files too, and the way they declassify things, the order that they're declassifying things. So that brings me to that Project Bluebeam, and I want to talk to Josh, west of the Rockies, about that. Hey, Josh, Bakersfield, California, welcome to Coast AM.
16: So the greatest reason why they will lie about the true reality of the Earth is because they're setting the stage for Project Bluebeam.
1: For people who don't know what that is, try to explain that first before you give us your take on it.
16: So the world elites want the entire public to be brainwashed because they plan on staging an alien invasion in order to take control of all of humanity.
1: And how would staging an alien invasion allow somebody to take control of humanity, especially since we all know the name of the project now? And we know that. So what you're saying is that, correct me if you think I get this wrong. So we have the technology, or somebody, the elites have the technology now to put possibly a hologram in the sky that is so realistic you wouldn't be able to tell the difference between that and something else. It could be just a copter that's got some cloaking thing, but if they stage an alien invasion, staging it meaning that they've got holograms that they stick in the sky that is, it's indistinguishable from something real. So that I get. But if we all know it's coming, and we've been talking about it on YouTube for a long time, are they still going to try to pull that off?
16: Well, according to Wernher von Braun, one of the famous ex-Nazis that became a NASA scientist, he said the final card will be an alien invasion. And he's a very reputable person, I would say.
1: Did the elite count on the internet? So whoever's running things, did they count on the fact that, you know, there's Reddit threads and, you know, Discord and, you know, all kinds of other, where all this YouTube, where this has been passed around for a while, that's the plan? Or maybe the other thing, Project Bluebeam, is that you hear is some sort of religious, like this could be, they could stage a second coming to try to get control. But what I don't understand, I don't know if you're answering for me yet, is so how would us seeing things that we think are UFOs give somebody control over the population?
16: They want it to seem like the world elite saved us from an alien invasion and we should all bow down and just, you know, take their, mark, as the Bible predicts.
1: But isn't that cat out of the bag already? I mean, don't we know about that? So why would we fall? I understand what you're saying, but if we're all us coast listeners and everybody around us, we're like, yeah, well, we know that that's happening. Then why would we do that? Don't they need to come up with a better plan than that?
16: Well, I think the vast majority of the world wouldn't still believe the Earth is a globe, and there's a lot of NASA fanboys out there. And I think that they make up the vast majority, like billions and billions of people. And I think the ones that truly know about Project Bluebeam and the fact that they're going to stage an alien invasion only makes up the tiny minority of the world population.
1: Okay. Well, that's an interesting take. So you're saying that even though it's out there, not enough people know, and it's still going to have an effect on the majority?
16: Yeah, because the vast majority still believe that we live on a globe. And I've done an experiment to obviously disprove that.
1: I did not know you were going into Flat Earth out of this. That was an interesting take. I didn't see that spin coming. All right, so this is Open Lines. We have a whole hour of live radio, you and me, as we listen to some beautiful music by Styx. We're going to take your calls when we come back. Thanks for joining me tonight. This is Coast to Coast AM.

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9: From the National Newsroom of the Canadian Press, I'm Lisa Laporte. Screening measures have been put in place at Canadian borders amid a deadly Ebola outbreak in Africa. Canada's chief public health officer says quarantine officers will be at the border to assess incoming travelers flagged during screening. The director general of the World Health Organization has said the risk of Ebola in the region it's affecting in Central Africa is now very high, while the global risk remains low. A Canadian who was on board a flotilla in the Mediterranean where the Israeli military detained her is talking about her 4 days in captivity. Safa Chebi says she has bruises on her knees and forehead, was forced to sleep with her hands tied behind her back, and had her hijab pulled off. Israeli prison officials are denying any abusive behavior reported by flotilla members who were en route to the Gaza Strip with humanitarian aid when they were detained on Monday. The Ontario government is heading to court to try to block the release of internal documents tied to its controversial blue license plates.
10: The move follows repeated orders from Ontario's Information and Privacy Commissioner, who ruled the records must be disclosed after a Freedom of Information request by the Canadian Press. The Ford government argues that the documents contain confidential policy advice about how to deal with the plates, which were rolled out in 2020 and were quickly criticized for being hard to read at night and falling apart quickly. The commissioner had already rejected the position twice, finding there is strong public interest in understanding how the province planned the rollout and eventual replacement of the plates. Opposition parties say the court challenge is part of a broader pattern of reduced transparency, while the government insists it is simply defending cabinet decision-making confidentiality. John Kennedy, The Canadian Press.
9: Tulsi Gabbard is stepping down as U.S. Director of National Intelligence, citing her husband's health.
11: Tulsi Gabbard shares her husband was recently diagnosed with a rare form of bone cancer, saying she's stepping away from public service to be by his side. President Trump reacted on social media, posting in part, quote, "Tulsi has done an incredible job and we will miss her." In recent months, Gabbard and the Trump administration appeared out of sync, sending mixed messages ahead of the war with Iran. Gabbard is now the fourth cabinet member to leave the administration in 3 months. All have been women. Her last day will be the end of June. Christiane Cordero, ABC News, Washington.
12: I wanna rock right now. I'm raw bass and I came to get down. I'm not internationally known, but I'm known to rock the microphone because I get stupid.
9: And MC Rob Bass has died at the age of 59. He and DJ Easy Rock hit it big in 1988 with their crossover hit, It Takes Two. The song became a staple of clubs, was featured in a few films, and was later sampled by other artists. Bass's family says he died after a battle with cancer. This is the Canadian Press. In sports, Canadian Shai Gilgeous-Alexander and the Oklahoma City Thunder beat the San Antonio Spurs 123-108 to take a 2-1 lead in the NBA's Western Conference Final. In the NHL's Western Conference Finals, the Vegas Golden Knights beat the Colorado Avalanche 3-1 to take a 2-0 series lead. The Toronto Blue Jays beat the Pittsburgh Pirates 6-2 in the opener of their three-game interleague Major League Baseball series. Jays manager John Schneider says he was pleased to see his team tack on three insurance runs in the eighth inning.
3: Yeah, that was good inning there, kind of adding on. And, we're really light in the bullpen today anyway. But, that was good to see. A couple big swings early and taking advantage of some of their mistakes. But, the eighth inning was nice.
9: It was the opener of a six-game homestand for the Blue Jays. From the Canadian Press, I'm Lisa Laporte.
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1: Already getting lots of notes about this song on my Insta. That is Ella Langley. This is the number one country song, but it's also number one pop right now. Ella Langley. She's in Texas. That's a big one. She's super talented. If you think that there's not any good singer-songwriters out there, she is one of them. Now, we were talking about how on here on Open Lines, how the Pentagon just today released 50 new kind of blurry black and white faraway UFO files. But the disclosure keeps on happening. The hits keep on coming. But I do want to get your take on it. Why now? What are we exactly seeing? What are your thoughts on that? I just want to hear where you're at with the whole thing. So the thing that's most interesting is the news about what the military says are four different types of aliens that they've encountered. I can't believe we're talking about this right now, but here we are. Let's get your take on it. Let's talk to, well, I was trying to get to Andy here, east of the Rockies, from Stover, Missouri. Welcome to Coast AM.
2: Good morning. Thank you. Are you there?
1: I am indeed.
2: Oh, you're so quiet. You know, where I'm living at right now, so much happens. But what I called about was down in Gulfstream in 2000 at Florida. Me and a friend, he was driving, and we were just getting in the backside of Hialeah Racetrack. And a ball of light, it was just a tiny little thing, came from his side through the windows and went right past us, right in front of our face, and right past me, out the other window, and it struck, I guess, the generator, but the power source and everything went black on Gulfstream. And when it went black, everybody started coming out, but as soon as the light went through the car died, and we just coasted. We coasted about a barn and a half before we could get power back to the car. And, well, I didn't know what it was. I still don't know what it was. Because if it was a UFO or something like that, why would it take the battery, drain the battery for just a while? You know, I don't understand that part.
1: Why it would suspend the car working just while it was passing through?
2: Well, it stopped just for a few seconds after it went through. It went through so fast. It was just a streak, a ball that went through a light. And then you heard a pow over to my left, or over to my right, I'm sorry. It went through from his side, and it hit something and blew, and then everything went black at Gulfstream on the backside.
1: Wow. And I wonder what we're going to end up, what do you think we're going to end up finding out about what we're seeing? Do you think it's one thing,
2: a
1: bunch of different things?
2: Oh, I think it's obvious. I think that's why the COVID and all that was invented, so that we'd have to get them vaccines so that our blood is, because you said something about four different kinds of aliens. I heard years ago the government knew like 56 different kinds of aliens, and then a few years ago I heard 70-something. So I think God invented a lot more species before he got to us, and he just, you know, made us in his likeness, and that's why they're all scared of us, and they're hiding like they do and use the media and justice system really bad. I mean,
1: so you think they've been here all along, hiding amongst us.
2: They must have been. I mean, if they're that advanced, and we're only a few hundred years old, or a few thousand, really. I mean, here in America, everybody thinks that, you know, America is the center of the world, but right now it seems like it because we got Trump, and he's just taking over and fixing things that should have been fixed thousands of years ago. I mean, it's just amazing how I'm so impressed with. In 2000, I gave up hope on America. I really did. I thought that there was no hope. But now with Trump, and he's got so much common sense. Of all the senses that people have, the common sense is what they need the most. and people in America need to wake up about the justice system. And I'm worried about Mayette because I heard she's in the hospital, and I wonder what kind of drugs they've got her on, because they have a habit in them places to give you things that you're not supposed to have. But they don't care about our health, really. They're just worried about the government and their laws and regulations. And their laws and regulations are not healthy for us people, because it's legal to kill here where I'm at. I've been here since 2009, and every day...
1: In Stover, Missouri, it's legal to kill?
2: Oh, yeah. The police cannot come out if somebody's legally killing somebody. They will not come out. I've begged and never
1: said all I can do. Why would they not come out if somebody's killing
2: somebody?
1: I don't
2: know. They won't tell me. The only excuse I got right before Stephanie got burnt last year was I'm not scared by an officer in Morgan County. But, I mean, any time that there's any kind of crime going on, a girl, a 14-year-old that was being

0: attacked sexually by a bunch of 30, 40-year-old boys. I mean, it took forever trying to get her out of that situation because nobody had a problem with it.
1: Well, I think people generally have a problem with that. Okay, Andy, thank you for your call. You have said so many things tonight. I wasn't really trying to get too political on this show. I just want to talk about UFOs and, you know, bug aliens. Let's go. In fact, let's take a quick break and reset the table for you for Coast to Coast AM. 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
1: Let's go to the wild card line where Harry wants to talk about that too, from Port Huron, Michigan. Hey, Harry, welcome to Coast AM.
14: Thank you so much, Rich, for taking my call. First time talking with you, and it's an honor.
1: And for me as well, sir.
14: I want to help a homeless veteran. This happened a few Friday nights ago when George was on, and a man named Joe from Baltimore called in, homeless veteran. He's 46 years old. He said, I'm homeless. I can't take it much longer. What can I do? And God would not let me forget about him. And I hope and pray that he's listening this morning. And Joe, if you are listening, Pacific Garden Mission in Chicago would love to help you. They help homeless veterans. They help homeless people. They get them on their feet, big time, back on their feet, and living a heck of a good life. So, Joe, if you can get to Chicago somehow, however you can get there, Pacific Garden Mission, the address is 1458 South Canal Street in Chicago. And they'd love to help you.
1: And where did you say Joe was? In Baltimore? He's in Baltimore? You said Joe's in Baltimore?
14: Yeah, that's where he called from on that Friday night. He was in Baltimore, and a homeless veteran, and I couldn't forget about him, and I'm just thankful that you got me on this morning. Maybe he's listening, and we can change his life.
1: Okay, well, let's do this. I'm in on this now, too, since you called. Joe, if you're listening and you can't afford a bus ticket, then I'll find a way to Venmo you some cash for a bus ticket to Chicago so you can get some help. That's on me. And then Harry and his crew will take it from there. We do need to take care of our veterans in this country. We're thinking about them on Memorial Day. So I thank you for your call, and I'm involved now, too. So if we get a hold of them, if you call in Joe, we'll get your information and we'll get you at least on the road to getting helped. Thanks, Harry. Tim in Alberta, Canada, on the wildcard line. Welcome to Coast AM, open lines.
4: Hey, Rich. Hey, I just talked to your call screener and mentioned, yeah, I'm a veteran, but that was really good of you to do that, offered that assistance to the veteran. They need help. There's so many. There's so many wars, over the years. Maybe someday it'll all stop. But talking about veterans and disclosure, these videos that were released, they're just really low-quality stuff.
1: It really is, isn't it? I just mentioned that. I said these grainy, far away. It all looks like dust moving across a lens. It doesn't look like there's nothing that makes you go, oh my gosh, everything's changed, except for the fake ones that look amazing.
4: They're sitting on a treasure trove of evidence that goes right back to Roswell. Stuff that will blow our minds, it'll confirm all this. But what I would like to see, reference veterans, is now that we know disclosure is full bore, it's out there, hey, you guys, like myself, that were involved in something while serving in the military, I know you're under disclosure and all this, but you can see the veil, revelations, what has been hidden is becoming open.
1: Mm.
4: Phone in the Coast to Coast. Tell your story, just maybe a location, not your name, but let's start opening up to the vets and just telling the real story, the guys who were involved. I think it's time for it.
1: Well, Tim, you said like yourself. Do you have something that you've been reluctant to share? I mean, you don't have to share it, but is there something that you know or have seen?
4: Boy. Yeah, but that's for another show, okay?
1: No, I'm like your Oprah. You got to tell me now. Give me a headline.
4: Okay, then I'm Kamala Harris on Oprah. Remember that interview?
1: Yes.
4: Blah blah blah blah blah blah blah. Right. Yeah, we were involved in a couple of things. You're talking to the guy. We're going over 30 years ago with Art Bell, but underground military bases, deep underground, dumb. That started with me in a story on Coast to Coast with Art Bell, and I think it was 1996. And you can still search on the internet. Search Timothy Alberta or Timothy Cold Lake Alberta, deep underground military bases. You'll see it cached. It's cached in a lot of different places, and it's on a website about my interview. But it was the gentleman who put this up decades ago. He kind of embellished the story a bit. You'll probably be able to see that. But I'm going to talk about this again with George, in the near future, because this is happening, and it's happening really quick. And ladies and gentlemen, this is real, and finally, we're going to get the truth, or the closest thing to it.
1: Let me challenge you this for a second here. So the things I've seen, the things that have been released, I have a couple of different theories about it. It's like, I think that they're going to release enough stuff that looks like the dust moving across, a couple of boats where we're going to be like, yeah, I guess there's a bunch of stuff flying around there and we don't know what it is, which seems to me what the government's take on it is too. It's like, well, we don't know what they are. Just release all the grainy footage that we have and let the internet figure out what they're going to figure out. But we don't have to share anything more. But what I suspect is that there is a lot more that we're not going to know. That isn't going to be part of disclosure. Sort of like, I guess, the Epstein files too, where it's like, we'll put out a bunch of documents, but the real juice, was he a CIA operative? What was something going on? We're not going to share that, because why would we share that? Because we can continue to just lie about whatever the truth is. So do you think we're going to get anything with some real juice attached to it? And if so, what is that being hidden from us?
4: Well, yes, there's control, control, control. We'll never get away from that. The release will be, it will be like they're doing. It'll be in segments and whatnot. And why I'm asking the veterans to come out, because we've got people like Buzz Aldrin. Buzz is sitting on information that, he's an ex-fighter pilot. He's a true veteran. He's loyal. He'll know in the time when he can come forward and say, well, by the way, this happened, and this is what we know, and this is what we saw. And this is a time for those guys to do that, just in case the government is playing us. Just in case they're playing us.
1: Yeah, that's my thinking. Although I guess the most compelling thing I've seen is the Apollo missions, where they're talking about blinding lights, where it seems like from the moon, it looks like there's a space highway with people going back and forth quite a bit. They're like, we don't know what any of that is, but it's out there. That's probably the most compelling thing I've witnessed from the disclosure era so far.
4: Or what you haven't heard of is an actual craft coming out of the ocean, the USOs, they call them, the USOs, underwater submerged objects, coming out of the ocean, up, hovering about 250 feet, then dropping down and landing on an aircraft carrier deck. An aircraft carrier deck. I won't say the name of the aircraft carrier, but there was a lot of witnesses, and there's really good video of that one.
1: There is. Is it out there?
4: Well, it's somewhere. It's not on the internet.
1: But, see, that one didn't get disclosed yet, is what you're saying.
4: No, but I'm hoping that'll be one of them, along with hundreds of others that have that quality. There's a lot of good cameras out there. And these gun cameras, I have friends that are Hornet pilots. The video's a lot better than what we're being shown.
1: Tim, thank you for your service. I appreciate you calling in. I appreciate talking to you, too. Thank you so much. Speaking of Alaska and things going on in the night sky there, let's go to the wild card line. Mike in Fairbanks. Hey, welcome to Coast AM. Nice to talk to you.
13: Oh, hello, Rich. Thank you for logging me in. Rich, I have a split-level comment here, but the latest tranche of anomalous objects and lights released is pure garbage, in my opinion. I think any intern, first year in, could produce that on day one. Any intern could do that. China Lake, if you want to see, China Lake and Edwards Air Force Base are ground zero to drone development. They developed the Dragon drone, the Horsefly, and the Predator, the Raptor. They've got drones that fly overhead for a week straight, 7 days, to, let's say, surveil closed trails up in the El Pasos or out in the Mojave, where they're closing down trails left and right to the people. They're flying drones over to enforce this. This is the BLM in conjunction with our military, but I absolutely do not believe in outer space life. There is no life in outer space. It's never been recorded in the Bible. It's not one piece of evidence has been presented from any ships entering our atmosphere from another planet. I think this is just a hoax again, and it goes back to the Bible. I think
1: a big psyop? You think it's a Revelation era psyop?
13: Oh, absolutely, absolutely. It goes back to...
1: You could probably sell me on that.
13: Yeah, when we will be seeing visions in the sky. Now, Disney had this down 60 years ago. They could project holograms on a media. And I think what they're doing is taking these drones up, spraying out a medium up in the sky, and then projecting against it on some of these bigger drone sites. But if you Google F-18 Super Hornet drone drop, China Lake drone drop, 10 years ago, they had hundreds of drones they dropped out of F-18s. And the synchronicity that they program into them is amazing. They can circle you. They can line up in a line. They can swarm you. They can attack you one at a time and zigzag back. I mean, Google that now. You guys can see it right now. China Lake drone drop. It is absolutely amazing. And I actually believe, going along with no outer space life.
1: Well, that would fit in with Project Bluebeam. That mass sighting event that, has been rumored to be orchestrated.
13: Oh, yeah,
1: what I was trying
13: absolutely.
1: To say is, like, now, like, were they not counting on the internet to kind of debunk all that stuff? There's enough people that will spread that around. And, like, now you could have the second coming and people would think it's a hologram. They wouldn't, and maybe that's the plan. Maybe it's they're trying to get some kind of religious thing to.
13: That is the plan. In the Bible, it said, "Satan, where are you?" God had a master meeting, and Satan says, "To and fro, and in and out of planet Earth." This is just another master plan. Satan comes back before Jesus. So the coming of Jesus is after the return of Satan. So people don't, let's not be confused. And, you know, we are so blessed that we were given this planet. Everything we need is right here. There are literally billions of different species and things made to fit in our hand, in our mouth. There is no life in outer space. Everything that we have comes from the crust and volcanoes. Out in outer space, there is a planet that is yellow cake uranium. There's one with cinnabar, a planet of platinum, planet of gold, a planet of silver, a polymetallic planet that has all of them.
1: They have there's planet fitness.
13: Our Earth forever.
1: Yes. Interesting. Interesting take. Hey, hang on. I want to talk to you a little bit after the break. This is Open Lines. We're talking about all of the extra disclosure files that came out today, what your take on them and what it really means. And are we really getting the real stuff, or is this just a little appetizer? Go, oh, I guess there's nothing. There's stuff flying out. We don't know what it is. I want to get your take on it, what your feelings are when we come back on Coast to Coast AM.

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1: Our final half hour of open lines tonight, the drop of 50 new videos or so from the Pentagon of UFOs or unidentified flying aerial phenomenon. But one of the interesting things that came out today was the story about them shooting down something in 2023 over Lake Huron. We don't know what it was, but we just shot it down anyway. And that's what Charles has a take on here from Houston, Texas. Welcome to Coast AM. You're on the Wild Card Line. What say you, Charles?
2: Oh, hey, hi. My concern is this group of people that has this, they're on the inside, they have all this knowledge, and they haven't told us anything about it. And they're out there doing this kind of stuff, shooting at these aliens, shooting an aircraft down, taking the aliens into custody, and I guess torturing them, questioning them, and many have died in their possession.
1: Get up, yeah.
2: And come good point. Us. And, boy, who knows what agreements that they've made with the people in the government that, apparently, I think, have made agreements that, yeah, y'all can take some people over here, you know, just don't take these people there. And in return, they get technology or whatever they're getting out of it. And I don't know who, I know there's several different types of aliens. Some are good, some are quite evil. And who are they messing with? It just bothers me that they're doing this kind of stuff, that these truly are aliens. Why are they shooting them down and doing this? Because it's the whole world here that is they're affecting.
1: Might start yourself an intergalactic confrontation.
2: Yeah, and it seems like, to me, I've heard stuff like it, back in World War II, Germany, that they were in contact with, I think, the reptilians or some alien group, and I think they were getting exchange of technology for whatnot, and that those aliens had to have seen what the Germans were doing to groups of people that the Germans didn't like at that time, or those that were in charge of Germany at that time, and put it like that. It's just, are we working with aliens, bad aliens? That's not going to put us on the good side of God, because I feel like if you look at the biblical words,
1: they could be demons.
2: All that was in heaven that wasn't good was thrown where? Down to earth. Mm-hmm. And all those, that's here. And if those people are working just to get technology, you know, because men can be malicious and conniving, and they're power hungry and all those kind of things, and they don't care maybe what all happens on the side as long as they get what they want out of it, it's just going to put us on a bad side. And I just, I don't,

0: it just bothers me that this group of people, they don't let us know because, oh, well, we can't handle it. I know they're probably very intelligent people and all that, but this is just wrong.
1: I don't know. It seems like what you're saying is like, what is it? Let's shoot it and figure it out later. That's a dangerous prospect. I agree with you there. Let's go on the wild card line and let's go to Louisiana and talk to my friend Cornelius, waiting for a while here on the phones. Welcome to Open Lines on Coast to Coast AM.
2: Hey, Rich. Boy, I've really been enjoying the show, and some of these people are right on target. Rich, a lady had mentioned about Mayette in Manhattan. Me and Ruthie keep in contact with her. After she talked to George on the phone, she had been locked up in the hospital for the last 2 or 3 weeks. I don't know if they're giving her drugs or not, but it's something going on, and she's being targeted. And I was telling Gina, the lovely call screener, that I've been targeted too, because I gripe and complain about different things here in Alexandria that are going wrong. So they sent me a letter yesterday saying that all the limbs and trees that I had cut, these people cut for me free, that I have to pay to pick them up when normally the city comes around to pick them up and everything. So I just want y'all to pray for me, pray for Mayette. And now I'm going to talk about the UFOs. I know a fella called in, I think Tim from Alberta, Canada. He thought he met me, but I think he met my dad because he was Cornelius Lawson White Sr. He was in Bangor, Maine, and he was in the Air Force. So that may have been the Cornelius Lawson White that he met. But, you know, Rich, you read the Bible. Ezekiel saw a wheel within a wheel. The Israelites, when they were escaping from the Egyptians, they saw the cloud by day and the fire by night. I call that a mothership. Then you had Jacob seeing angels going up and down a ladder. So these beings, whether you call them aliens or angels, and George Knapp says one man's alien is another man's angel. And so I look at the Bible, and most of these things are demonic. I'm like Dr. David Jacobs. If you call upon Christ, these things disappear. They hate the word of Jesus Christ. So, people, don't be deceived. I don't believe in Project Blue Beam. I used to believe in that. But if you read at the end of Revelation, you know, Christ is coming back, and the whole world will be against Christ. So that will be the alien invasion. But what they're doing now, I think, Rich, they're trying to deceive us, even the government. I think these UFO releases and stuff, like you said, they're not clear. They're not in focus. Now, some of the callers have said they're giving you some clear stuff, so I hope you look at it and see if it's clear to where you can see something or identify
1: it. Looks very lo-fi. When they clean up the images, I'm telling you, they look like Christmas ornaments to me. It doesn't look like technology. I'm glad I got you there.
2: Yes, sir. I love the way you treat us, and like I said, you just treat us like Art Bell and George Norway. Some of these guest hosts, they don't even take but one call. So I do appreciate you, Rich, and God bless you. And that mob story, that mob man you had on, that was a great story too. So I really enjoy when you're the guest host, Rich. You give us some old-timers from the Art Bell days. You give us a chance to talk.
1: So well, you know, Art, I will tell you this, Cornelius, Art Bell and George Norrie are my heroes. So, if I get any of the slightest comparison to either or both of them, I'm probably somewhere in the middle of that. Then that's the greatest thing you can say. And I also believe that the callers are the lifeblood of Coast to Coast, the people that listen. So, you're always going to get your voice here. Speaking of messages, we're going to break for a quick second for a couple of messages and then finish up with the last calls for Open Lines on Coast to Coast AM.
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1: Try to get to as many of you as I possibly can. So let's try that. West of the Rockies, Iasis in Maui. I hope I'm saying your name right there, or pretty close. Iasis.
8: No, you got it right.
1: Oh, right on. Yeah. Welcome to the show.
8: Well, real quickly, though, I want to get a couple things off my mind. There was just an earthquake like an hour ago here, and it'll be on the news. And that it's weird because at the same time, a very large gas explosion happened in China that killed or trapped over 300 people. But anyways, I'm calling because I want to explain two observations I had with the grays. They have very small mouths. I don't think they eat or speak. Well, I know
1: they always seem thin.
8: I don't think they eat. I think they rejuvenate in a small room filled with very bright light, kind of like a photosynthesis. I was just wondering if I get maybe a comment.
1: Well, I've seen a lot of video of them over the past week, the grays, a lot of hypothesis that they may be us if we, you know, go down the road couple 55,000 years that we might look somewhat like that, where we're using our brain but not our bodies very much. So, you know, getting power from light, interesting. I haven't really thought about that much, but I shall. You said you had another point, though. I don't want to miss the other point.
8: No, I think that was the other point. I got a lot of other points, but I wanted to explain the small web mouth and the rejuvenating. I don't think they eat. I think they use light to rejuvenate their energy, kind of like a plant, you know, photosynthesis. And the earthquake in Maui and the explosion in China.
1: Okay, well, stay safe. I hope your family's good with the earthquake. Watch for those waves that come after the earthquake. Let's go to the wild card line. Let's talk to Taylor in Burlington, Iowa. Welcome to Coast to Coast AM. Nice to talk to you, Taylor.
9: Welcome, Rich Barrett. I finally got past through Gina. I was able to ask her if it was all right to share my Coast to Coast story.
1: Sure, go ahead.
9: Yes, and I was able to tell her a little bit. So basically, when I first heard Coast to Coast AM playing on my station, News Radio 99.3 and 1490 KBUR, I didn't like it because it played on the air overnight, but that's how you normally do it. And then hearing it over time later, I'm like, all right, I'm a Coast fan. So now I like calling into the show and hearing all you people. I want to thank all of you from Coast to Coast AM, George Norrie, Tom Danheiser, Gina. Thank you, Gina, and everyone who helps out with the show. God bless America. God bless Coast to Coast.
1: Well, I love that. Well, that's a strong Friday night coast to coast call. Thank you so much. Nice to meet you, Taylor. Let's go to the international line. My friend Don in Alberta, Canada. Welcome to Coast AM.
10: Hi, Rich. I grew up with the UFO landing pads, probably about, 50 kilometers, 30 miles for the people down in the U.S., but used to have Paul Hillier on, and he listed, according to the Canadian government, with the information he had access to as he got older, he disclosed it. 68 different alien species regularly visit our planet.
1: 60 different ones is what you're saying.
10: Yeah, yes, that's correct. He's been on coast to coast. He's no longer in our field of existence, but
1: a different realm, perhaps.
10: 68 different, but I've seen more UFOs than I can count. There's like everything from like a white ball that's about 4.5-5 feet diameter, just skipping along, or I've seen craft that they're so large that I can't even conceive. But if you're outside, then you're going to see this stuff as it comes around. But this disclosure thing from the U.S. government, there's better stuff on YouTube.
1: There really is.
10: There was the Temple Mount. I remember I watched 7 different videos from 7 different angles. Guys having fun and they're videotaping each other, and all of a sudden this thing shows up over the Temple Mount and it takes off. Like, I've seen those type of crafts before, but they accelerate so fast you almost think they disappear unless you slow the film down. The acceleration on them is so fast. So I don't know. It's just, why do we need the government to?
1: we wanted them to say, we either know what's going on and we're sorry for not telling you, or we don't know what's going on and we're sorry for not telling you. And they're not really doing all that. I think what the plan was, like, well, let's just release it and let you decide. So that is the world that we are in at this moment here, right on this Memorial Day weekend. I think it's kind of interesting. Let's go to east of the Rockies. Richard, Bloomington, Illinois. Welcome to Coast AM. Your thoughts on disclosure?
11: Yeah, it's on the disclosure with the government. I believe that it's all a put on so they can bring in the New World Order.
1: Yeah.
11: Everything's heading that way to one order.
1: Don't you think, too? Now, let me get a little conspiracy on you. If they had done the UFO thing before COVID, we might have fallen for it. But now that we've sniffed out whatever that nonsense was with however you thought that they rolled out the control of COVID, like, that got a lot of people smart. In fact, I'm probably one of those people that wasn't really paying attention to politics or government or any of that. I was only kind of interested in maybe a new Marvel movie coming out, but that just didn't feel right. And most of the things that now that I hear, I just have to be skeptical. Now, myself, I have not seen a UFO that I know of, but I'm open to the idea that something that I can't explain, I might see. I'm open to the idea that it might be interdimensional. I'm open to the idea that it might be otherworldly or demonic or angelic. I'm open to all those ideas. I gotta believe that they know something more than what they're sharing, and I'm sure they've been trying to reverse engineer stuff for a long time. Yeah, but let me tell you this. If it's a crashed UFO, don't reverse engineer that one, because that one crashed. Reverse engineer one that works. That's the one we want the technology for. All right, let's go to Brian, first-time caller line in Los Angeles. Last couple of calls here for open lines on Coast to Coast.
12: Hey, Rich.
1: Hey there.
12: Yeah,
1: how are you?
12: Doing well. I just wanted to share an experience I had. I think this was April 24th of 2023. And me and a friend are driving down I-10 East in L.A. toward downtown. And in the distance, I saw like 2 lights. Didn't think anything of it at all. Keep going. And, you know, these 2 lights keep catching my attention. And I'm like, I wonder what that is. So as we get closer, I can see that there's actually an object in the sky, like right above the convention center in downtown L.A. And as we get closer to it, we can see that it's some type of craft. and it wasn't a drone because it had no visible means of propulsion. It wasn't tethered to anything. It was just sitting there, and, it, and the hull seemed to be metallic. Like I said, there were two lights on it, and, you know, Helen's a data scientist. I'm in IT, and, you know, I'm one of the biggest skeptics there is. And I'm like, man, what on earth is this? So when we get home, you know, we're scouring the internet and on Reddit and on Facebook, just, you know, looking to see if people put pictures of it up, but we couldn't find anything. And I even went so far as to call the news stations. Nothing. Yeah, I reported it to the UFO Reporting Center. But, I mean, it's like, was she and I the only ones who saw this thing? And the other day, Neil deGrasse Tyson was saying that you wouldn't necessarily even detect the craft coming into the Earth if they were using a wormhole. It would just, boom, show up.
1: Mm-hmm.
12: But I just thought it was really peculiar that we didn't see any information about anybody else seeing this huge thing in the middle of downtown L.A. I just thought it was the strangest thing. So anyway, still, I don't know if it was a UFO, but it was something.
1: Yeah. Well, you being an IT guy, like you should be a skeptic. You should stay on that because maybe this is all part of the plan. I don't know. Let's keep digging on that though. Let's go to the wild card line. Let's talk to Bill, trucking in Oregon. Hey, welcome to Coast AM. Nice to talk to you.
13: Hey, nice to talk to you, Rich. Yeah, I'll just give you my theory on why I think disclosure is imminent. You know, you mentioned how to you the information they released looked like Christmas ornaments. It looked jokey,
1: yes.
13: Looked cheesy.
1: Yeah, it doesn't look like tech.
13: That is related. Yes, this is no, that makes total sense, and I agree with you. And it's related to like why people are obsessed with drones. Rather than, if you mention another possible epidemic or pandemic, if you mention something like a miscalculation could lead to World War III, they're not interested in that. They're interested in drones. Why? I mean, a drone isn't particularly dangerous. I mean, I'm a veteran myself, 25 years. A drone is slightly more dangerous than a balloon. All right? And But drones are tangible. You can see them. You can feel them. And if you look at the Poly Market and Kalshi, right, we're all developing this binary sense of things, one being true, zero being false or whatever. All right? It's all just binary thinking. And I think a lot of this has to do with time, to be quite honest with you. If you look at the information architecture.
1: 15 seconds. I got to get you to wrap it up in 15 seconds. Try to do that for me.
13: Yeah. I will. All right. There's only one way that the disclosure is important. It's because the being that they have in custody is there's about to be a big change. And I think it has to do with time.
1: Okay. Perception of time. Well, thank you for your calls tonight. This has been Coast to Coast AM. I'm Rich Barrett, back with you tomorrow night. We're going to talk about security in the Akashic records, how you can protect yourself from those who are spying on you, and what your past life might tell you about your life right now. I'll back with you tomorrow night. Thanks, George, for asking me to host Coast to Coast AM. Good night.

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11: From the National Newsroom of the Canadian Press, I'm Lisa Laporte. Canada's top doctor says the risk of Ebola affecting people in this country remains low.
12: Chief Public Officer of Health Dr. Joss Reimer says a person in Ontario tested negative for Ebola after returning from Ethiopia with symptoms consistent with the virus. That means Canada has zero confirmed Ebola cases. Canada is responding to the outbreak abroad with new screening measures at the border. That includes more staff at common points of entry and screening questions about where people have traveled and if they have symptoms. Ebola is spreading rapidly in the region of the Democratic Republic of Congo, as the World Health Organization says the global risk remains low. Naira Ahmed, The Canadian Press.
11: A Canadian who was on a flotilla in the Mediterranean where the Israeli military detained her is talking about her 4 days in captivity. Safa Chebi says she has bruises on her knees and forehead, was forced to sleep with her hands tied behind her back, and had her hijab pulled off. She says she spent more than 2 days in a vessel prison after being detained before eventually being taken to a prison in Israel. Israeli prison officials are denying any abusive behavior reported by flotilla members who were en route to the Gaza Strip with humanitarian aid when they were detained on Monday. The owner of two large dogs that killed an 11-year-old boy in Edmonton has been found guilty of criminal negligence causing death. Cash Grist was fatally attacked by Crystal McDonald's dogs at her home in April of 2024. Her lawyer, Evan McIntyre, says he's disappointed by the verdict and plans to appeal after sentencing in September.
13: There's a tendency in hindsight to look, say, a death was caused, the tragic death of Cash Grist in this case, and a reason back and say, well, things could have been done differently. But that's not what the criminal law expects of people. The criminal law needs to look in the circumstances and ask what is reasonable.
11: The Crown prosecutor says he's pleased with the judge's decision, adding he believes justice was done in the case. At least 90 people are dead after a coal mine gas explosion in China. State media is reporting the blast happened in the northern province of Shanxi on Friday night. And a record has been set at El Capitan in California.
14: A 7-year-old boy has become the world's youngest person to ever climb El Capitan, the world's largest monolith. Joey Evermore takes over the record from his brother Sam, who made the climb when he was 8 years old and was also on hand to assist Joey in this expedition. Joey started as a 6-year-old, turned 7 on Wednesday during the climb, and reached the summit on Thursday evening. Joey's full name is Joey Danger Evermore, so yes, Danger is quite literally his middle name. Mike Dubusky, ABC News.
11: This is the Canadian Press. In sports, Canadian Shai Gilgeous-Alexander and the Oklahoma City Thunder beat the San Antonio Spurs 123-108 to take a 2-1 lead in the NBA's Western Conference Final. In the NHL's Western Conference Final, Vegas beat Colorado 3-1 to take a 2-0 lead in that series. The Toronto Blue Jays defeated the Pittsburgh Pirates 6-2 in the opener of a three-game interleague series in Major League Baseball Friday. Toronto starter Kevin Gausman says he was able to get some strikeouts with his slider.
4: You know, that's a pitch that there's so many times over the course of my career where I've felt like I had a guy set up for it. And, you know, it's not really my bread and butter, so I kind of go with my other strengths. And so, yeah, I mean, if that's a pitch that keeps getting better, you know, that would be awesome.
11: Toronto's first pitch goes just after 3 p.m. Eastern Time Saturday. From the Canadian Press, I'm Lisa Laporte.
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18: And thanks for joining us again this week as we look back at some of our favorite conversations of this past week on the Andrew Carter Morning Show. I'll start you off with Henry Cherney. You remember the movie Bone Cop, Bad Cop? They've come out with a television series now on Crave, and the man playing the part of the English cop from Ontario, Henry Cherney, the actor, joined me. Henry, I know you're on the West Coast. It's very early, and I appreciate you getting up for us. Thank you. Do appreciate
19: Thank
18: that.
19: You, Andrew. It's a pleasure. Yeah, pleasure to talk about the series.
18: Yeah, and, you know, so Martin Ward is the, he's the guy from the Ontario side of the border with a stick up his butt, right?
19: Well, that's the way he's described when I first was offered the role, yeah.
18: and
19: yeah, I think that's the way Quebec likes to see him. Yes.
18: So when I first heard your name, I had to look you up, and I said, I know that guy. You were great in Mission Impossible, and I have so much respect for the way you played that character of Eugene Kitteridge. It's like this: you're not sure if he's a bad guy or a good guy. You know,
19: yeah, that's the way he was written. That was the approach.
18: Yeah.
19: And that, by the way, was offered to me 25 years after I initiated the role. So this is kind of a mirror of that, but very different.
18: Isn't that? Yeah, no, it really is. But this is all to say that you're the real deal. You're a good actor. You're very good actor.
19: Apparently. I don't know. They keep hiring me, so I don't know.
18: Well, I guess that would be...
19: I just try not to be the worst actor in any production.
18: Well, you know what? I am the worst actor in any production I'm in, so trust me. As a bad actor, I know a good actor when I see one. So
19: we both have modesty going for us, yeah.
18: Tell me more about this, about the series. You know, what's the new take
19: on it? I got a call 2 weeks before they had to go or something like that, maybe even less than that, from my representatives, you know, asking me if I wanted to jump into Martin Ward. And of course, I knew the character. I knew the two films. And my first question is, what happened? Like, what are they thinking? This is, well, Cagney couldn't make it. They got Lacey, but Cagney's not around. So if you want to play Cagney? It's like, well, give me a second. So first of all, no, because they were a great duo. And why would you want to touch that? It's kind of like doing a remake of the Pink Panther. Who the heck would want to do that? Oh, right. That's right. I was in that one, too.
18: It's true.
19: So at first I balked, actually. I thought that was not a good idea. But then I talked with Patrick. I mean, I read the character description, and I knew the films, and I went back and looked at those, and I looked at the first few episodes anyway, and I was still reticent, and I talked to Patrick about it, and he was, he let me know that what the situation is. He was playing whack-a-mole with all kinds of stuff, trying to keep the production going. Which, you know, if the average viewer knew what he and Anique had to go through to keep this thing on the rails, they would be exhausted just hearing about it. And so I took it on as a kind of a missionary thing. Okay, this is a great series. They want to do a great thing with it, which is bring in the First Nations community and discuss that issue. And well, who else is going to do it? Well, we're not looking at anybody else. We've got to go in a week and a half. Can you, when you, and Patrick explained to me that he'd seen my work and that he had a sense of my timing, and he thought that I'd be a great fit for the production, not Colin Feore. I'm not going to do that because, A, I don't have, 9 months to learn how to, play ping pong really well. I'm not going to do a Colin Feore impersonation. I don't have time for that, and I wouldn't want to do that anyway because he's a brilliant actor in his own right. He has his own rhythm. He has his way of doing, and he's bilingual. I am not.
18: Well, that's the question I wanted to ask you, okay? So, in the movies, your character does speak a little bit of French. So,
19: yes, but in this series, my character speaks a very, very little bit of French. I mean, I studied in Montreal at the same theater school that Colin studied. As a matter of fact, he was in third year when I came in at first. And, of course, I had my own, I was a young kid, and I had my own issues to get through in theater school, being, insecure about whatever the heck I was doing. So I didn't learn French then. I did. I'm not bilingual. So how do we address that? Patrick assured me in a conversation I had with him that this would work out really well, that we would just work around that. And we got to go and, you go to war with the army you have, apparently. And, so I would just learn the French as best I could. It's also Quebecois, which is different. I mean, any French I learned in school was Parisian French.
18: Sure, of course, yeah.
19: And that's quite different. So we just did the best we could with that. And I did the best I could with that, peppering it with Quebecois as I could, as needed, any chance we had, we could fit that in there.
18: Bon Cop, Bad Cop.
19: So that was tricky.
18: Yeah, Bon Cop, Bad Cop is coming to the small screen as a series on Crave. Henry Cherney is our guest today, and he is playing the role of Martin Ward.
19: Martin Ward. So
18: where was this, where did you film this?
19: We filmed it in Gaspésie, on a reservation that Patrick and Anik had been members of, not as First Nations people, but although I think Anik has legacy there, but that was their community in the summer, and they have been loved and have loved that community for over a decade. And there was talk of doing a story about their situation with English Canada for years, and so we filmed there at the reservation, and I'm hesitant to even try and pronounce it again.
18: It's okay.
19: It's when I hear it in Quebecois, even though I've been around it, people say it, it's like, wait a second, what can you say it? Anyway, so I won't even bother, and I'm ashamed that I don't want to do that right now. But we shot on the reservation, and we had to shoot at that time because later on in the summer there are a lot of tourists and we can't use it then. So we had to go when we had to go, which was way too early for me. But, pull up your bootstraps and see what you can come up with. And I think the relationship really works in the series. It's different than the one that Colm and David – and working with David, further to your question – sorry, I'm going to ramble a bit here.
18: Yeah.
19: But David is brilliant. He's a brilliant actor. He's a brilliant comedian. And he's a brilliant ad libber. And I have some chops there, too. But when it's in French, I'm lost.
18: Yeah,
19: we did our best with that. And it was heartbreaking to me at times that I couldn't ad lib with him when it had to be en français in Québécois. So, yeah.
18: So, had you spent a lot of time in Montreal or Quebec over the last few years, or was this?
19: Ashamed to say I have. Yes, I'm ashamed to say that I have spent a good deal of time, usually working on something that is English speaking. So it didn't you know, I didn't learn Quebecois as much as I wish I had when I took this project on. Boys of St. Vincent shot there. I studied there for 3 years at L'École Nationale du Théâtre. Right. And I've done a couple of other films there in the meantime. I love working in Montreal. That was one of the draws as well of coming in. And when working with Patrick, whom I saw in the films and hearing of him, he was brilliant. And Christine Beaulieu is fantastic, and Sarah-Jeanne Labrosse. These the triumvirate. Well, if you watch their relationship, those three, they are the good cop, bad cop now. A bon cop, bad cop.
18: Right.
19: Sarah-Jeanne and David are, she's taken on that role to a certain extent so that we could explore the First Nations issue.
18: Well, we're looking forward to seeing it, Bon Cop, Bad Cop, on Crave. I wanted to ask you one more question going back to your Mission Impossible days, okay?
19: Fire away.
18: The scene with Tom Cruise in the restaurant where the fish tank is shot out or broken, yes. And it all floods
19: broken, out. Exploded,
18: so
19: yes.
18: Was that, yes. Were you actually there when that was happening, and what was that like?
19: Yes, that was an amazing, that was my first time seeing a huge Hollywood stunt being performed and filmed. So we did that twice. Wow. And there was about a 6-hour turnaround for that to refill the tank, clean it up, and they had a major crew that we did that at Pinewood Studios, actually, that wasn't in Prague. That was at a studio. And so they blew the tank twice, and De Palma filmed it the way he did to keep, you know, up the nostrils, as it, if you will, at the table, to keep that tank full of fish in shot all the time. And when they blew it, they had nothing but stuntmen in there. And then they had Tom situated in the restaurant, and then they blew half of it, and he had to run out amongst all that glass, not trip and break his face, you know, in one take, and he did it. He has an amazing awareness of his body and the environment around him, which allows him to do the stunts. And every time he does a stunt, he learns more about that and educates his body more. Mm-hmm. I was told by Eastwood, the you know, the stunt guy on 7 and 8, that he's never seen another actor or, in fact, stuntman who knows his body and its relation to its environment as well as Tom.
18: Yeah, and that's something you don't want to, as an actor, screw up either. You'd stand there looking chagrined as he runs away, right?
19: Yeah. And all the stuff to do with Kittredge was, of course, close-ups, and they just had these massive barrels of water that they dumped on us.
18: That's it.
19: That was like the next day. We didn't have to. No, you're coming back tomorrow. We're going to dump the water. Okay.
18: Anyway,
19: is it warm? No.
18: Fascinating, and I wish you all the best of continued success, and we're looking forward to seeing on Bon Cop, Bad Cop.
19: Thank you. I think it's a fantastic series, and it's a fantastically educational and hilarious season.
18: That is accomplished actor Henry Cherney, originally from Toronto, and you've seen him in all sorts of things, especially what I consider to be now an iconic scene from Mission Impossible with the exploding fish tank. Coming up next, Avery Haines of W5 on a luggage scam that could land you in jail, even if you're perfectly innocent. And a little bit later on, the benefit of sea shanties at work. I'm Andrew Carter in Montreal on the iHeartRadio Talk Network.
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18: Coming up in a little bit, do you really have to worry about the Ebola virus or the hantavirus? But first, Avery Haines on something that is concerning a lot of people. She's a W5 investigative journalist, and it's this luggage scam where they switch your tag and you could end up in jail.
33: Okay, I'm gonna really clearly explain how it works, because it's a little bit complicated, but actually the thing that's horrifying is just how simple it is.
18: Okay.
33: So there's a corrupt baggage worker at, let's say, Pearson Airport, and he or she knows that they need to get a bag of drugs from Toronto to Germany. So they go through the luggage of that's going to Germany behind the scenes. They remove your luggage tag and they put it onto the bag of drugs. And then they put your bag on the plane with either a rush tag or with no tag at all. And then they put the drug bag on the plane as well. Now that drug bag is traveling under your name.
18: Okay, so you're talking about the tag that they're putting on my bag is or the bag of drugs, my tag. That's the thing that they print out and you stick on.
33: Exactly.
18: The,
33: okay. Yeah, your luggage bag tag.
18: Okay.
33: When you go to the airport and you check in, you get that they spit out the sticky thing. So what this person, what the corrupt person is doing is unsticking it and putting it onto a bag of drugs.
18: Okay.
33: Then in that bag of drugs, there's often an air tag. So they're following it. And then there's somebody on the other end picking up that bag of drugs, which is often in a suitcase that looks nothing like your suitcase. So there's no, I mean, if you go to the airport, you never check to make sure that your tag is actually your tag. You know what your luggage looks like.
18: Yeah.
33: So they're then, somebody's picking it up on the other end. You go, your bag gets spit out on the carousel on the other end, and either it doesn't have a tag, it has a snipped tag because they've used just half of your tag to get the drug bags there, or it's got a rush tag on it, which is something that they put on for bags that have been lost or damaged.
18: So there's, what is the, I mean, you can't do it. It sounds like you can't do anything about this at all. How would you know?
33: There's so many things. There's so many things you can do.
18: What can you
33: do? This is how I travel now because of this investigation. What you do is you make sure to take a picture of you with your bag at the airport as evidence of what your bag looks like. Because in the victims that we've spoken to, they all say that the bag was completely different than the bag that they checked in. And so now at least you have some evidence. You also use a luggage tracker so you can show, look, this is my bag and this is where my bag is. And it's not sitting in front of me with 30 kilos of meth inside. I mean, the cases that we've looked at, the 17 cases, 16 of which were through Pearson Airport, which means that that was corrupt employees at Pearson switching those tags. They were detained in places like the Dominican Republic, in Korea, in the Philippines, in Jamaica, I mean, really all over the world. The lucky ones, the drugs were found in Canada, and it was far easier to prove. But in the Dominican Republic, there are three Canadians who spent months trapped in the DR before they were cleared of being drug smugglers.
18: So, Avery, how many more bags full of drugs are getting through, do we think?
33: That's the scary thing, is we have no idea how many times it's been successful. These are just cases that we know of that have been caught. So this is the first publicly available data that we've been able to identify, 17 cases, in 1 year, 16 of those at Pearson. And the question is, how many times have people traveled with their bag tag used to transport drugs? We have no idea of knowing. And the number of people who've contacted me since our story first aired yesterday saying, oh my God, I traveled and when I picked up my bag at the other end, there was no luggage tag on it. And so there's absolutely no way of knowing that. There are at Pearson 4,000 security cameras, but corrupt employees know where the blind spots are, and those cameras aren't necessarily all being monitored. They're being looked at after the fact in case something is found.
18: That's just wild. So I have to take a picture of myself with my bag with the tag on it.
33: Yeah, I mean, that's the only thing that you can actually do to protect yourself if you are then detained. I just got an email this morning from a Canadian family who was detained in a foreign country. They were traveling with their three-year-old for 10 hours. They were separated. The three-year-old was kept on her own in another room. It's just a horrifying thing. If you go to a country where they don't care how the drugs got in, the fact that you're associated with the bags, that's the thing that's the most terrifying. If this was done on a flight to China, for example, there's less likelihood that you are going to be able to get out easily.
18: Avery Haines, W5. Dr. Mitch Shulman joins us every weekday morning. You've been hearing a lot about hantavirus in the last few weeks and now Ebola. Do you have to worry about this stuff? So I was in Home Depot the other day.
1: Yeah.
18: And there was this guy in the next aisle. And he was barking. He was like,
1: oh, yeah.
18: And this older, a couple of women walk by and they're going, Mario, that's quite a cough. And I looked down the aisle, I thought, what's this guy got, hantavirus or something? Now, why would that even go through my mind? You know what I mean? It's like, it's all news, I'm hearing. Dude. It's like all I'm hearing. So I'm thinking, what's this guy got?
1: Yeah.
18: What kind of plague is it? Does this now? Are we hearing too much about these things that that aren't really, you know, ever going to affect us?
1: No, because they have the potential to affect us, and you need to be aware. But the problem, and you hit the nail right on the head. The problem is, one, being able to put it in perspective, and two, registering the information without dismissing the information. And I find that's what's happening right now. Because of all the stuff that we're being hit with, people don't even pay attention anymore. It's just either it's too much for them, or they don't care, or they don't understand, or there are a million different reasons. But you need to know. You need to be aware that there are things like hantavirus. There's an outbreak of Ebola right now, and a strain of Ebola that we don't normally see, for which we don't have a vaccine and no therapy for. Now, limited to the Congo and the countries around it, but you need to know about things like this. Because if you're traveling, now, if you're a person who's staying sedentary here in Montreal, you go in and out of the office or wherever it is that you're working, okay, it's not going to affect you, and maybe you don't need to know about it. But if you're working at the airport, if you're traveling, if you're in contact with people who are traveling, this is stuff you really do need to know. And I think it highlights the problem with what's evolved since COVID. And I hate to put the blame constantly on COVID and how we handled it or mishandled it. But the truth of the matter is, Canada lost its measles-free status largely in part in view of the fact that people no longer trust, respect, understand public health and the public health measures that are necessary to keep us all healthy. So in the guise of independence, in the guise of being able to make decisions on your own, in the guise of it being a conspiracy, you have people that are refusing to be vaccinated. And because they refuse to be vaccinated, you get diseases like measles spreading that should never, never be spreading again. Because people are feeling this way, you have funding being cut for public health. And so the very people that keep track, is there a strain of tuberculosis circulating in your community? Has measles been in your community? Who do we need to contact? How do we need to trace those contacts? What do we need to tell them? All the people that do that important work, they're, one, disrespected, and two, now being defunded. And then you have it taken to the extreme where you see the states, the American funding for the World Health Organization and their global efforts to control pandemics is literally cut as of today. He gave a one-year warning, and it's gone as of today. All the money that was being poured into mRNA vaccine research, which not just protects us against COVID and viruses, but has the potential to protect us against cancers and other things, all that funding is gone for all the wrong reasons. So you can see, if you want to believe in conspiracies, to me, this is the conspiracy that's afoot right now. So do you need to be concerned about hantavirus? No, you and I don't. Do I need to be concerned about Ebola? I do in the emergency room because of the type of people I might be seeing, but you in the community don't. But does this tell us that we need to support public health and do everything we can to make it work and to believe in science and not listen to the people that are trying to confuse and terrify us? I think that's important. And I think we need to train our kids to be able to discern the truth from the baffle gab that's out there, the truth from the lies and the disinformation that we're all being exposed to.
18: Montreal area emergency room physician Dr. Mitch Shulman. Coming up next, Dr. Dan Riskin and sea shanties at work. I'm Andrew Carter in Montreal on the iHeartRadio Talk Network.
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7: You know, sometimes when you're at work and you need to all row in one direction, it helps to sing a sea shanty. Just ask Dr. Dan Riskin. I wish I had known this, years ago when I was running the newsroom, you know. I would have used this. I would have just walked in and said, "Oh, this is the place where the fishermen gather."
8: And everyone would have done type, type, type, type, type, type, type, type, type, type, and they would have typed in synchrony. Now, what they would have produced, goodness only knows. But
7: So sea shanties actually work to do what? To help people work in unison.
8: To help people work in unison. So this is the hypothesis is that when you sing along, you keep better rhythm. And if you're doing something that requires you to be working in synchrony, like working on a railroad or pulling up a net out of the ocean or chipping away at granite, there are a whole bunch of different manual labor tasks. They were soundproof rooms and they were connected with headphones, so they could hear just the noises of each other's computers, but they couldn't hear each other's voices at first, with the same rhythm for 1 minute, and they had to try to keep that rhythm the whole time. And the computer measured exactly how well they kept rhythm. And so when they did that, every time they hit, it made a little boop noise. So it went boop, boop, boop. And the person in the other room is hitting their pad, and it's going beep, beep, beep at a different frequency. So they can hear each other's taps, and they're trying to keep the same frequency, and they're trying to stay synchronized, and they're trying to go at one note per second, and they're doing their best. So they do it once the normal way, and then they do it again, but they do it with one of the people saying 1, 2, 1, 2, just vocalizing, just counting out a metronome music kind of a thing. And what they found is that when a person's counting out twice per note, so you hit on the one and the two is in between, it improves not only how well they stay together, but also how well they stay to that once per second frequency. When you don't have a metronome or anything like that, people tend to speed up when they're doing that. And that speeding up doesn't happen as much if you have somebody calling it out. So this is good experimental evidence that that is the function of these sea shanties. And functionally, I think this is a really interesting story, because I am always baffled by why music exists. Like, why did we come up with these rhythmic things that we like calling out together with notes, and then when we hear them, we also want to move our bodies in synchrony? Like, why do we like dancing? It's so weird. And animals don't do that, not to the same extent anyway. And so this might be an explanation that starts to get at that it helped us when we were doing manual tasks together as a community to stay in synchrony, and having the instinct to move your body to the music is just part of that.
7: Wow.
8: Yeah.
7: Scientists map how exercise fights bad moods.
8: Yes, this is important work, of course. So scientists have been looking at sort of all the different things that happen when a person is having a bad mood, and all the different things that happen when you have exercise. And they think that there's sort of like these four different pieces that come together. And this comes from a big survey across a whole bunch of literature. And basically what they come up with is one, it distracts you. It shifts your attention away from the thing that's bugging you, so you're just focused on the thing you're doing. The other is the the second one is that it actually makes your

0: brain work better. It turns your brain on. It strengthens your executive brain function. The third one is that it suppresses memories of bad things because they just don't come to you as easily when you're doing exercise. And then the last one is that they activate the whole reward system, so all these endorphins and things. And so in a nutshell, there's like a whole bunch of different ways in which exercise helps you fight your bad moods. And I'll tell you, when I'm having a grumpy day, it is when I go for a run, I do come back a better person. So I'm always glad when I've been able to do that because I think I'm better for my family when I do it.
1: Mm. Apparently, the most famous sea shanty is the drunken sailor one. What do you do with a drunken sailor? What do you do with
0: that's
1: a drunken sailor? What, early in the morning.
0: I guess I didn't think of that one, but that is a great sea shanty, and I should have come straight to my mind.
1: Do you want to come over and do some raking in my yard? Hey, Dan, what do you do with a drunken... I can't stop working. I don't know what's going on.
0: It's the weirdest thing, but also you're feeding me... Why am I still drunk? It's because you keep feeding me beer while I'm raking his yard. It's the weirdest experience I've ever had.
1: Bell Media Science Guy, Dr. Dan Riskin. Janet Torge is a Montreal broadcaster and a writer, and she's come up with her latest offering in a book called, well, very simply, I Can't Believe I'm Old. So tell me about the seed of this and your conclusions about feeling old.
2: Well, I think it started, I can't believe it, but it started like about 15 years ago when I, you know, little aches and pains, and I said, what is going on here? And I looked for something, you know, to tell me what to do or what's happening. And all I found were books that were getting me to 100. Like, that was it.
1: Yeah. Okay.
2: And I was like, no, there's a lot going on here. And so I just started writing stuff down. And then I had a column in the Gazette for a few years called It Was the Next Chapter, which is how I saw it. And I did that for a while, and then that went away, and I just kept writing. And last year, I realized I had a book of essays. So I just put it out there, and still today, there's nothing that really talks about the experience of being old. They're just trying to keep you upright in most of the things I read. And no, there's a lot going on. So I wrote the book.
1: So what's your perspective on the experience of getting old? I mean, we're talking about memory lapse. We're talking about physical changes.
2: All of the above.
1: Okay, so give me an example.
2: Okay, here's a good example. I went to a friend of mine died a couple of weeks ago, and so I went to the funeral. And there were tons of people from my past there.
1: Yeah.
2: And we all recognized each other. We all talked, but no names were exchanged. Because
1: you couldn't remember their
2: names. A neighbor from 10 years ago who you know their face, you can talk about what you did and everything, but there is no name to that person. And I feel bad about it, but then when you have an encounter like that where everybody else is in the same boat as you, then, you know, it's not so bad. But the memory, the name thing is it's a big issue.
1: The name thing, it's startling to go to a place where you haven't seen people in 20 or 30 years.
2: I know.
1: And you go, oh my God, oh my God, is that what I look like now? Like, they're so old.
2: They're so old. I know. And the other thing, too, is that not much has changed. Like, all that time, and you start talking to somebody, and you just pick up where you left off 20 years ago. I don't understand it.
1: Yeah, it's also very interesting, isn't it, that, and I remember older people telling me this, that you never feel, like, in your head, you're still 15. You know?
2: Well, I would argue with that.
1: Oh, really? Okay.
2: Yeah, I would, because I have no idea what I was doing at 15. I do not have I have a memory of me in my 40s and 50s.
1: Huh.
2: I can go back that far, but not, I don't know, maybe some people are, you know, have that kind of memory, but not me. That was another thing. I went to talk to young kids at a local elementary school about old people because they wanted to get another perspective. And they were so cute. But one kid held up his hand and said to me, "When you're old, do you forget yourself?"
3: Isn't that interesting? It's so deep in a way,
2: right.
3: Isn't it?
2: I have no idea of me at seven. Do you?
3: At 7 years old?
2: Yeah.
3: I have more of an idea of me at seven than I did of me at 35 or 40.
2: Oh, really?
3: Okay.
2: Yeah, so it can be different.
1: Janet Torge, and her book is called I Can't Believe I'm Old. Coming up next, do you think your password is okay? You're wrong. We'll take a look at that next. I'm Andrew Carter in Montreal on the iHeartRadio Talk Network.
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18: Your password is probably no longer 123345 or password, but I'm telling you, according to Tony Anscombe, who is a cybersecurity expert, it's not good enough. So I can understand why my bank account password, you know, it has to be complex, but I sometimes wonder, like, things like my password to my Globe and Mail account. Like, why does that? And that's the kind of one that I forget all the time, and I change several times. I don't know what your password routine is, but apparently it's not good enough, no matter how complicated you're making it. And here to explain, Tony Anscombe, Chief Security Evangelist with ESET, is on the line. Good morning.
19: Hi, good morning.
18: So tell me about the latest thinking on passwords and what is secure enough.
19: Well, let's start with your comment about your bank password.
18: Yeah.
19: Of course, it's complex, and the finance industry has certain regulations around it requiring actually the use of multi-factor authentication if you make a transaction. So, you know, that may be a little annoying text message that gives you a number right. and you have to type it in to confirm who you are. But let's think about your email account just for a moment.
18: Okay.
19: And that maybe addresses my thoughts on where passwords are. Your email account is used to reset passwords.
18: Right,
19: so
18: exactly.
19: Actually, your email account should be one of the most secure accounts that you have because it's used to reset all the other passwords.
18: Right, but it's not necessarily, is what you're saying.
19: The problem is people reuse passwords. People use the least method of complexity so that they can remember passwords. Of course, this creates weakness, and then you end up with one data breach somewhere, and that breach, in effect, puts many of your passwords in the public domain. And then you have problems on many accounts. And when that breach does happen and you're told you should change your password, do you? Or do you take the attitude of, it won't happen to me, so I'm just fine and carry on? And then at some stage, cyber criminals will come along and exploit what they know.
18: Okay, so where do we start? Because, Tony, honestly, most of us, even those who aren't that adept at being on a computer, have a ridiculous number of different passwords for different things. So where do you even start?
19: Well, I actually think we should change away from passwords. I think we should really be thinking about what would we do if we were creating services today. And we all carry smartphones, and we've all got authenticator apps, or we use MFA for things like our bank accounts. So for me, I would move away from passwords altogether and switch to a more secure method, such as multi-factor authentication or a biometric method. The issue is some sites still allow you to create passwords that are simple.
18: Right.
19: So for example, 123456, you would assume couldn't be a password, but you'd be amazed at just how many sites actually allow you to still create an account with that password. Therefore, creating the whole issue of things not being secure.
18: From what I understand, multi-factor authentication is already a reality on really secure website banking and so on. But you're saying that should be the case on everything you have?
19: Yeah, I mean, think about things like social media accounts. A lot of people share incredibly personal information on social media accounts. And it should be, we should be securing that sensitive information. It's no different to our financial information. It's just harder for somebody to commit fraud. Obviously, they get to your bank account, they can steal money. They get to your social media account, they may be able to steal your identity, which will be very painful for you.
18: Well, who cares if they get to, my Globe and Mail account?
19: Oh, to a magazine. Well, again, so on the magazine, you've probably got a subscription with financial details. The financial details, therefore, may well be stored within your account. So if they can log on, they can get some of the financial details, home address, date of birth. Somebody's starting to build a profile on you. That's one piece in the puzzle towards identity theft.
18: Mm-hmm.
19: If they find that you then reuse passwords, they can then go and automatically, I should say, this isn't somebody sitting down and typing it in, reuse those credentials to see what else they can log on to.
18: What do you do as a security expert?
19: Well, for me, I always take the option for multi-factor authentication. A lot of services have it, but don't turn it on by default. And not hide, but make it a little bit more obscure to actually go and switch it on. So I rely on using a second device for logging on to things. This is very complicated then for cyber criminals to access accounts, because without then access to the other device or the authenticator app that you're using,
18: right.
19: They can't access your accounts.
18: Now, as far as, a situation where I sign on to my computer and I want to get into my bank account and it used like a retinal scan or a facial scan or a fingerprint, does that technology exist at home?
19: Well, some of it certainly does. So, for example, if you're using your smartphone as the secondary authentication method, you unlock your smartphone with facial recognition or with your fingerprint. So, therefore, some biometrics is in use for home use. That's one thing that smartphones have definitely added to security, is that biometric element. But a lot of laptops now also come with fingerprint recognition within the keyboard.
18: Mm-hmm.
19: So you can unlock, for example, pass keys and more secure authentication using the fingerprint recognition on the keyboard.
18: Anything else to add that we should be think about?
19: I think most of us have been part of a data breach at some stage, and our personal sensitive data, some of it is out there. You know, when there's a breach and there's, you know, the after breach lawsuit, typically, companies then offer up identity protection services. Very few people actually activate that option. That means that it's monitoring the dark web for your information being sold offered for download on the dark web. You should take out services, identity protection services. In fact, as a company, we even offer it as part of our products as a security measure. It does track across the dark web. It does tell you when something happens. So I'd really recommend, if you're offered it for free through a data breach, then make sure you do activate it. And then if you're so inclined, you know, do actually subscribe to one.
18: Cybersecurity expert Tony Anscombe. Anthony DiBiasio does most of the work in Master Control. Kira Yeager is producer of the Andrew Carter Morning Show, responsible for great guests like actor Henry Cherney, Avery Haynes of W5, Dr. Mitch Shulman, Dr. Dan Riskin, author Janet Torge in her book, I Can't Believe I'm Old. I'm Andrew Carter in Montreal on the iHeart Radio Talk Network.
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18: Good morning. It's 6 o'clock. I'm Tom Whalen with your CTV news update. The sun is up. It's 8 degrees downtown. We're headed for a high of 21. Your full forecast coming up with Joanne Vrakis in just a few minutes. Here's what's making news right now. Coroner's report following two drownings in a backyard pool. Quebec's police watchdog has launched an investigation into a Montreal police intervention that sent one person to hospital. And a 7-year-old sets a startling record. From the CJAD 800 Traffic Center, the Canadian Grand Prix in town this weekend. So, you will be encouraged to use public transport if you're heading downtown or to Parc Jean Drapeau. Expect holdups on both the Jacques Cartier and Champlain bridges, as well as on the 132. Over on the Victoria Bridge, there will only be two lanes toward the South Shore from 7 a.m. to 10:30 a.m. Then starting at 10:30, one lane per direction. Elsewhere in Vaudreuil-Dorion, the Cité des Jeunes exits and entrances to and from the 30 East are closed until Monday morning at 5. In the news, a Quebec coroner has released his report following the drowning deaths of a woman and her child in a residential swimming pool. In it, he emphasizes the importance of swimming lessons. CTV's Angela McKenzie with this report.
0: Almost 1 year ago, the deaths of a woman and her toddler shocked this community in Lachine. Reynald Hawkins with Quebec's Life Saving Society calls it a tragedy.
1: I have all the respect to the mom because she tried to save the kid.
0: In his report, the coroner found the toddler fell in the water while trying to retrieve a ball from the family's in-ground pool. His mother jumped in the deep end to try to save him, but couldn't swim, and they both drowned. The water was cloudy, so they weren't found for several hours. Hawkins says children who can't swim should always wear a flotation device when playing near water.
1: You have a flotation device. I'm very sure the parents can first see the kids with the reality with the drowning situation, but on the surface, not under the surface. So, and it's not necessary to the parents to jump in the water.
18: In his report, the coroner recommends that officials increase awareness of the importance of a lifeguard around pools, ensure the availability of swimming lessons, and encourage people to take those lessons. The province's police watchdog, the BEI, is investigating after a person was seriously injured during a Montreal police intervention yesterday. According to the Bureau, officers attempted to restrain an individual in crisis in a public place by using handcuffs. In a press release, the BEI said that the person suffered a medical episode and was given first aid before paramedics arrived. The individual taken to hospital and remains in critical condition. Six BEI investigators have been assigned to the case, and the SQ is also carrying out its own parallel investigation. The BEI has yet to release any further information. A Coke St. Luke resident in her 80s is not looking forward to another hot Montreal summer because of a dispute over air conditioning. Matt Grillo explains.
2: 83-year-old Phyllis Lazar has lived in her apartment for 20 years. She says her rent always included air conditioning. But last June, that changed.
3: June 15th, I turned my air conditioner on and it did not work.
2: And the problem has never been fixed. She's also not allowed an air conditioner in her window. When it was too hot last summer, she had to live elsewhere. She's opened a file at the Housing Tribunal to try to get her air conditioning restored and once again included in her rent payment. Director of the Housing Hotline, Arnold Bennett, says Lazar has a strong case.
4: In the general principle, if something is taken away that exists in a lease by the court, then the landlord has to give a rent reduction.
18: And the building owner did not respond to CTV's requests for comment. And finally, California's El Capitan in Yosemite National Park. It's the world's largest rock wall at more than 2.5 times the height of the Empire State Building. And as Mike Dabowski from ABC News reports, an amazing record has been set there.
6: A 7-year-old boy has become the world's youngest person to ever climb El Capitan, the world's largest monolith. Joey Evermore takes over the record from his brother Sam, who made the climb when he was 8 years old and was also on hand to assist Joey in this expedition. Joey started as a 6-year-old, turned 7 on Wednesday during the climb, and reached the summit on Thursday evening. Joey's full name is Joey Danger Evermore, so yes, Danger is quite literally his middle name. Mike Dabusky, ABC News.
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0: 607 and 10 degrees to start things off on this sunny, gorgeous start to the Saturday morning, to the weekend, to F1 weekend, Habs weekend, the fancy cars, the fancy people. Everyone's here, everyone's in a good mood, and you're right here with us as we kickstart the Saturday edition of Weekends with Joanne Brakes. Hope you had a great week. I want to say hello to my wonderful team. Good morning to you, Jimmy G.
1: Good morning, Joanne.
0: I appreciate you coming to get me from the garage, as you always do.
1: It's always a pleasure to see you every morning.
0: I get panicked down there. You are my protector.
1: Thank you.
0: So thank you for that. And good morning to you, Tom Whalen.
2: Hello.
0: Listen, we are going to get to lots of things.
1: Okay.
0: We're going to get to the Grand Prix. We're going to get to the Habs. We're going to get to the city. The state of the city. I wonder what the tourists are thinking, by the way. We'll talk about that in just a little bit. But you wanted to say hello.
3: Oh, I have to say, I have to.
0: These are orders.
3: I was buttonholed yesterday at the golf course. I play golf at Summer League Golf and Country.
0: You play golf, Tom Whalen?
3: Yes.
0: Surprise.
3: And I was walking by the starter's shed yesterday, and I hear, Tom! And I turn around, and it's Louis. Louis works in he's one of the starters.
0: Mm.
3: And he said, I listen to you and Joanne every Saturday and Sunday morning. We love listening to you, my wife. And so I said I would say hi to him because he's on his way to work right now.
0: Wow.
3: He'll be at work at 6:30 this morning.
0: So he's listening to us as we speak
3: on the
0: way to work.
3: Yeah. That's right. So I had to say hi to Louis and, of course, his boss, Al Lovell, who's a great teacher, by the way, a golf teacher.
0: Look at that. A big shout out to everyone at, what is the name of the golf club?
3: Summerlee.
0: Summerlee Golf Club. Ooh, I hosted a couple of charity events at Summerlee a long time ago. It's a great place.
3: It's a lovely spot.
0: Listen, and they're listening.
3: Yeah.
0: So good morning to you, Louis.
3: Yeah.
0: And Louis's boss again?
3: Al. Al Lovell.
0: Al Lovell.
3: Yeah.
0: Very good golfing name there.
3: Yeah.
0: I'm saying that. It's a
3: good golfing family.
0: Good golfing. These are good golfing folks.
3: Yeah.
0: But listen, are you excited for this Grand Prix?
3: You know, as excited as I get.
0: I
3: have to be honest. I've been once in my life, and it was on a qualifying day. It wasn't actually even the big race.
0: Right.
3: And I got to stand pretty close to the track as they were, zooming around and stuff like that. And it was impressive.
0: Mm-hmm.
3: And I thought, okay, I've seen it. I can move on.
0: Yeah, just the nature of the business that we're in, you know, I've been quite a few times. I've been lucky enough to have the tickets and all the parties. I am, I think, too old for all of that. And it's really lovely to get all of the invitations, and I appreciate it, and I do. And I have a bedtime that I like to respect. And it doesn't mean that as soon as my head hits the pillow, I'm falling asleep.
3: Yeah.
0: But I like to have my little feetsies rubbing up against each other and have a good chat here and there. Maybe a cuddle. Who knows? Nobody knows where the night will take you. But I like to be in my bed. But I know the city is a buzz. I know it's a big, big race weekend. Tomorrow we're going to have...
3: Oh, it's huge.
0: So much money. Tomorrow we're going to have a shop owner, right? Who sells memorabilia in the Old Port.
3: Mm-hmm.
0: A lot of the racers go see him. They go a little undercover to see what's going on. But it's like, I think it's the start of the summer economic quarter, if you will. Like all the money starts to come in to the city.
3: Yep. And I know, I even noticed this morning, because I leave for work at a ridiculous time in the morning.
0: I don't understand. I'm kidding.
3: And even on like the Dakari Expressway this morning at 3:15 when I got there, it was packed.
0: Yeah.
3: It was like a weekday afternoon.
0: Which I don't like, because that means that these people took their cars out to some parties.
3: Yeah.
0: And I don't know that everybody was behaving soberly.
3: Exactly.
0: But yes.
3: It was really surprising, the amount of traffic on the road.
0: Yeah, we'll be talking about that. We'll be talking about F1. By the way, I'm heading into the Ville-Marie today. It said, les autoroutes ne sont pas des pistes de course, right? If you're getting any ideas to go racing.
3: Well, that's the other thing. You see all these rented Ferraris and Lamborghinis and everything else, and the
0: rented Lamborghinis for everyone,
3: and the ball caps on backwards.
0: Yeah,
3: the whole deal. It's like,
0: keep it together, Montreal. Okay, is what I'll say. Enjoy the weekend, spend it with us. By the way, let's have a look, shall we, at this weather out there, Tom? Because it's a gorgeous one. Yes, it is. It's 10 degrees to start things off. Double digits so early in the morning. I'm happy about 21 degrees will be the high. Mix of sun and clouds. Raining this evening, a low of 12. Tomorrow, Sunday, race day, 11 degrees throughout the day, hovering around there, and lots of rain in the forecast. And Monday to start the work week, more rain, 22 is the high, 14 is the low. Let us know if you're excited about F1. You know, I always say Montrealers are divided into two people. The people who are very, very excited about it and will go out and look at all the fancy cars. And then everybody else who is either leaving the city or staying in their neighborhoods because they don't want to be bothered. 514-790-0800. Love to read your texts. A big good morning to you, Ray, and a good morning to Darlene. We love to hear from you. You're listening to CJD 800.
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0: 6:16 and 10 degrees. I'm looking out the window here from the corner of René Lévesque and Papineau. I can see the bridge. I was driving into work this morning, and it's so beautiful. There's something about coming out of the months and months and months of darkness. And, you know, for as long as I can remember, I have had a morning show. I've been very lucky in my career. I've been working for over 25 years in media, television, and radio. And I've had a morning show for more years than I can count. And when you are driving into work and the sky is that purpley pink, the sun is up, it just feels, oh my gosh, it feels like the city is waking up. And it is. The city is was just talking about this, Tom. It's waking up in the sense that, yes, we have all that Habs fever, the excitement, go Habs, go. All excited about that. But this is the weekend that kind of kickstarts that summer money, that summer economy, right? That season of festivals that's coming, the tourism season, the dollars, the much-awaited dollars, of course, for all of our downtown businesses in particular who have suffered so much through all of the years and years and years of construction and street closures and street opening and the bike lanes and all the potholes. And this is so good for them. So, you know, I was asking before 514-790-0800 because we want to hear, we'd love to hear from you about, you know, is this a big weekend for you? Are you excited about F1 or are you, you know, that part of Montreal that really avoids the downtown core at all costs? Or are you coming into the downtown core to look at the fancy cars? I have Darlene here saying good morning to Darlene, by the way. Darlene says, hi, Joanne, Tom, and Jimmy. Happy Saturday, F1 weekend. I don't care about it, but it puts money into our city. Have a good day and go Habs, go. Yeah, it is. I totally understand it. When I was a reporter, when I was much younger, they would send me out to go interview the businesses. And by the way, we're going to be interviewing one of these businesses on tomorrow's show on race day to see, you know, the impact of those dollars, the tourism dollars coming in. It's huge. It's we're talking multi millions. You know, this is big dollars for the city, for the restaurants. So, you know, kind of you got to take this part of it. You know, even if you're not a huge fan of it, you got to just be happy that the city is opening up again to the tourists. And for me, what it always brings to mind is that it's the event that then kickstarts what I think is one of the most wonderful seasons in Montreal, which is the festival season, where you, if you're in and around the Quartier des Spectacles, the Place des Festivals, it is music, performances, you know, whether we're talking about the Francophonie, which I love, the Jazz Festival, which I love, the Just for Laughs, it is, we do culture well here. We do culture well. We do races well, you know, we do the F1 race very well. We do fancy cars well. But it kicks, it's all, you know, leading towards that fabulous festival season that I do enjoy so much. So I've got a big smile on my face because I know that it's happening. It's starting. 514-790-0800. We're going to be talking to you, asking you, do you care? Are you excited about F1? Maybe you love the fancy cars. Maybe you like the big sounds. I have to tell you, the first time I actually went to watch the race quite a few years ago, it's very difficult, you know, because sometimes you can hear it when you're near the Circuit Gilles Villeneuve, but when you are there, it is so loud, it's difficult to explain. People will warn you, they'll tell you it's loud, but it's impressive. It is quite something. And yeah, I'm just hoping that the tourists enjoy it, that everyone has a big smile on their face, and that somehow we've patched enough potholes and we've maybe put a pretty tarp over the construction sites just long enough for nobody to notice. Speaking of F1, coming up in just a few moments, a really interesting story about F2. What is Formula 2? What's Formula 2? Who are the Formula 2 drivers? And how are they here? Why are they here? We have that story coming up in just a few moments. You're listening to CJD 800.
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0: 6:24 and 10 degrees and lots of sunshine for us for now. Enjoy it because it's looking like, I should say, rain in the forecast this evening, tomorrow evening, and Monday morning. So get in as much sunshine as you can. I want to remind you, if you're heading out and going out for a walk, you can take us with you, of course, on that iHeartRadio app. It's fantastic. It's gorgeous. It's free. And you literally could just put us in your pocket. So what more can you ask for? As I mentioned a little earlier, it is F1 Grand Prix Formula One weekend. All of the fanciest cars and the drivers are all here getting ready for the big race. But that's F1. F2 is something. And F2 is a different race that wasn't actually supposed to be in Montreal, but it's actually here at the same time as F1. CTV's Sweeta Rassi has the story.
28: The sounds coming from these paddocks are new ones for Montreal. For the very first time, the second-tier drivers of Formula 2 are racing in Montreal. Bruno Michel is the organization's CEO.
29: We are really, really happy to be here. For me, you know, watching this morning the F2 cars around the track here, that is a fantastic track, was a real pleasure.
28: These cars and the future F1 stars driving them almost didn't come here at all. The rounds were originally scheduled for Bahrain and Saudi Arabia, but it was cancelled due to the ongoing war in the Middle East. So instead, those rounds were rescheduled for Miami and Montreal, marking Formula 2's first time ever in North America. And given the last-minute changes, the paddocks are temporary, built specifically for this weekend. Fans of the up-and-coming racers are happy the younger drivers made it to Montreal.
30: I just love the Formula 2. I've been a huge fan of Formula 2 this season, especially my driver, Nicolas Sala, first time here.
28: Some even want to see Montreal become a permanent host.
31: I would love that because it's such a great opportunity to see all these great drivers that are going to be one day in F1, and it's incredible, really.
28: And Michel isn't ruling it out.
29: Let's have this weekend going through because it was really something decided at the last minute. And then we'll be talking with the promoters, yeah, to try to see if we can find a longer term possibility. But at the moment, we're just enjoying our presence here this year.
28: Whether Formula 2 becomes a permanent stop remains to be seen. But one thing is for sure, Montreal fans are ready for it. Sweeta Rassi, CTV News.
0: You know what? I had no idea that there was a Formula 2. It's very, very exciting stuff. And yeah, why not make Montreal the permanent house for that? I didn't, you know, those fans, they want it. Bring in more money. And if we can make it happen, why not be that hub for all things Grand Prix? I'm excited about that. Thank you to Sweeta Rassi from CTV News Montreal. Jimmy, we, you know, this is the city where there's all sorts of stuff going on.
4: Absolutely, it does.
0: We are obsessed with the Habs. The Habs are not in action in Montreal, but they're very much in action.
4: Oh, they're in action in Carolina tonight. It's a 7 o'clock start time. TSN 690 is going to have it for you. Game 1 was on Thursday night, a 6-2 victory for the Montreal Canadiens. They finally got production from their top line. Cole Caulfield, a goal and an assist. Nick Suzuki, 3 assists. Juraj Slafkovský, 2 goals and an assist. Here's Josh Anderson on getting that production from the top line, finally.
5: You know, you like to see that from your top guys. And, you know, anytime you have a 50-goal scorer, he's bound to get a few. And, you know, I thought that line, I had a lot of chances. And obviously, you know, Slav's been a big-time player for us, too.
4: 7 o'clock start time tonight. TSN 690 will have it for you. NHL playoffs, the other series, the Western Final, Vegas 3-1 over Colorado. They're up 2-0 with Game 3 in Vegas tomorrow night. Strasbourg Open is the final tune-up before the French Open, the clay court season in tennis. Victoria Mboko, 19 years old from Toronto, she won the Canadian Open at the Jarry Park last August. She's in the final at 8 a.m. this morning against American Emma Navarro. And Victoria Mboko and Laval's Leyla Fernandez will be in action first round in Paris, French Open on Monday. All that action will be on TSN television. PGA Tour, men's golf, the Byron Nelson Classic in McKinney, Texas. 3 Canadians in contention. AJ Ewart is 9 strokes back, and Ben Silverman and Mackenzie Hughes are 10 strokes back. And the Alouettes, the preseason opener, last night they lost 27-12 to Ottawa. Their next preseason game will be their final preseason game. They're going to be in Ottawa Friday night. That game's going to be on CJAD, Joanne, because the Canadians are going to be playing it in Carolina, Game 5, that same night, across the hall on TSN 690.
0: So nervous.
4: Yes.
0: That's so exciting.
4: And we have to move things around. You know, the Alouettes would normally be on a Friday night on TSN 690, but because the Habs are playing deep into the playoffs, which we didn't really expect, that's why we're going to have the game, the Alouettes game, here on Friday night.
0: Well, you know, sometimes you have to move things around.
4: Absolutely.
0: For a good cause. And absolutely, this is definitely a good cause. Hey, I wanted to remind you that tomorrow night at 8 on the TED Radio Hour, this is going to be an interesting one. We're living longer, but not always better. How do we expand our health span and not just our lifespan, right? 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Tomorrow night's episode, host Manoush Zamarodi and Dr. Eric Topol separate real science of super aging from costly health trends. 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That's on the TED Radio Hour tomorrow night at 8. Right here on CJAD 800. So definitely tune into that. Also wanted to let you know that if you haven't already, I'd like it. I'm suggesting that you head on over to Instagram and give me a follow. It's at Joanne Brakas, stuck together. Brakas being V-R-A-K-A-S. So at Joanne Brakas, all put together on Instagram. I tried to post little videos of behind the scenes here on CJAD 800. I ran after Tom to take photos of him. I actually forced him to pose in a corner of the studio. I do let him out every once in a while, but he's there as well. Speaking of Tom, 6:30, 10 degrees, time for your CTV News Update.
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10: 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It's 6:30. I'm Tom Whelan with your CTV News Update. Some clouds, 10 degrees downtown. Your full forecast coming up in minutes. Here's what's making news right now. A coroner's report released on a drowning incident in Lachine. Questions surrounding a restaurant suffering collateral damage because of protesters and a provision in the federal government's proposed hate crime bill that could make it easier to prosecute those crimes. From the CJAD 800 Traffic Center, Canadian Grand Prix is in town this weekend, so you are being encouraged to use public transportation if you're heading downtown or to Parc Jean Drapeau. Expect holdups on both the Jacques Cartier and Champlain bridges, as well as over on the 132. On the Victoria Bridge, there will be 2 lanes toward the South Shore from 7 this morning till 10:30. Then, starting at 10:30, 1 lane per direction. Elsewhere, in Vaudreuil-Dorion, the Cité des Jeunes exits and entrances to and from the 30 East are closed until Monday morning at 5. In the news. A A Quebec coroner is stressing the importance of swimming lessons. This after a mother and her three-year-old son drowned in a backyard pool last June. The boy fell into the deep end of the pool in Lachine while chasing a ball. His 34-year-old mother jumped in after him, even though she didn't know how to swim. Raynald Hawkins with Quebec's Life Saving Society says children who can't swim should always wear a flotation device when playing near water.
2: You have a flotation device. I'm very sure the parents can first see the kids with the reality with the drowning situation, but on the surface, not under the surface. So, and it's not necessary to the parent to jump in the water.
10: The coroner recommends that public officials make sure that swimming lessons are available and encourage people to enroll. As yet unidentified individual is in hospital in critical condition following an altercation with Montreal police. The incident has triggered an investigation by Quebec's Independent Police Investigation Bureau, the BEI. According to a press release from the Bureau, officers attempted to restrain an individual in crisis in a public place by using handcuffs. The police watchdog went on to say that the person suffered a medical episode and was given first aid before paramedics arrived. Six BEI investigators have been assigned to the case, and the SQ is also carrying out its own parallel investigation. The BEI has yet to release any further information. A confrontation earlier in the week between a restaurant owner and a group of pro-Palestinian protesters is raising one question in particular. Where were the police? CTV's Stéphane Giroux has more.
11: It began as a loud protest at a federal Liberal Party office at Peel and Sherbrooke. And a restaurant next door that wanted protesters to at least clear the entrance. It escalated quickly. Police officers eventually intervened to cool things down. Owner Costa Dimitrio admits he was pushed to his breaking point.
12: And I asked politely, I said, please, do you mind moving away from our door? Because I have customers coming in, you're in the way. So at one point, after four times, I couldn't, maybe I did the wrong thing, but you know, I went back again, I asked politely, they didn't leave, and I had to do what I had to do, and they got him to move.
10: The restaurateur turned a hose on the protesters. That's when police showed up and restored calm. CTV News reached out to the protesters who shot videos but didn't get a response. Meanwhile, Montreal police say that they are

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1: 6:35 and 10 degrees to start things off on this Saturday morning. Grand Prix weekend. Hockey weekend as well. You know what I was just talking... I was asking Jimmy Tom, can you imagine if we'd had the game, the hockey game, and F1 at the same time in the city?
2: Well, oh, in the city, yeah.
1: Yeah.
2: Yeah.
1: I fear chaos would have erupted because I know my people. I know my Montrealers. I think it would have been just too many things going on.
2: It would have been very exciting.
1: Exciting?
2: Yeah.
1: Explosive could be another word that we're going to use for that. Yeah, I got to say, on tomorrow's show, Dr. Jennifer Russell, our psychologist, is going to be joining us because I saw some of the happenings downtown after a game and people were misbehaving. Remember, we were worried that people were misbehaving.
2: I think the F1 people, though, are more worried of what, you know, they look like than, you know,
1: well,
2: with getting
1: they
2: into
1: must
2: trouble.
1: Keep up appearances.
2: Yeah,
1: of course.
2: Mm-hmm. It's hard to get into trouble when you're wearing, you know, those big high
1: heels. I've tried to run in very high heels, and just my general baby giraffe status of clumsiness just doesn't allow for it. But on tomorrow's show, we're going to be exploring mob mentality, right?
2: Ah,
1: what happens
2: that's fascinating.
1: To otherwise sane people who have maybe dabbled in some beers, who are excited, often young men. I don't know.
2: Yeah, you're absolutely right. It is fascinating, though, to see how quickly that can escalate.
1: Yeah, because is it groupthink or is it mob mentality? And I have some serious questions about how we didn't evolve out of this, right? Mm-hmm. Evolution is a fascinating thing. Don't you think it would have been one of those things that we said, ah,
2: you know, maybe not so much with the mob stuff.
1: Okay. All right. No mobs this weekend, just the fancy people for the F1. But it's going to be raining. It's going to be raining tonight and tomorrow. So let's look at that, okay?
2: It's difficult to look elegant in the rain.
1: I have tried and failed several times. I will not lie to you. 10 degrees right now. 21 is the high. 12 is the low. And we're looking at rain in the forecast this evening and tomorrow. For all those fancy cars and the fancy drivers for the big race, 11 degrees. It's going to be holding around 11 for tomorrow with rain in the forecast for the morning and the evening. That may change, but it's looking like lots of rain. And that rain continues on to Monday morning with a high of 22, a 60% chance of showers there. The rest of the week, though, starting Tuesday, looks gorgeous. We're talking about highs of 27 and lots of sunshine. But right now, enjoy the sun because things will change, are supposed to turn this evening and stay that way until Monday morning. Coming up in just a few moments, Kim Airy, our nutritionist, is joining us. We're talking about tweaks, easy things that you can do to your diet to add nutrition, right? We sometimes eat the things that are not so good for us, but there's little things that we can do. We can add certain things that will really add the nutritional value. That's coming up. 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
7: Hi, my name is Brian Chang, and I am the Vice President of the Chinese Association of Montreal. I want to highlight the important work of Mr. Fo Niemi. Fo is the co-founder and executive director of the Center for Research Action on Race Relations, which is a small nonprofit organization based in Montreal. Having served as a commissioner for the Quebec Human Rights Commission, Fo has fought against systemic racism and discrimination in Canada and promoted equity for decades. I have personally observed Fo in the media representing a voice of reason and hope to the less fortunate or less informed victims of wrongdoing or injustice.
8: In the city of Montreal.

0: see pockets of disparity.
1: Full advocates for and helps victims of racism in education, healthcare, policing, and the justice system. I call Full the champion of the underdog for a reason. His persistent determination is unquestionable. It's about time he gets the recognition that has been long overdue for his tireless efforts.
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8: 6:41 and time to talk nutrition. We're talking diets specifically and things that we can do, some easy tweaks, if you will, to make your meals, to make what you're eating more nutritious, right? But that necessarily have to, you know, go back to the drawing board and start from scratch. Kim Aria, nutritionist, is joining us. She always does on Saturday mornings. Good morning to you, Kim.
9: Good morning.
8: Okay, so there are the dramatic changes to the diet, but there are also some less, you know, invasive, if you will, techniques that can actually, you know, yes, make it healthier, but even tastier. Okay, so let's go through what we're talking about really when we say we can. I don't know if it's low effort, but it's not, you know, we're not asking you to just throw everything out in your fridge.
9: Yeah, no, I think a lot of people think that when they want to, you know, improve their diet or make a change, they have to throw everything out and start over. I would say, you know, we don't have to throw out the baby, the bathwater, the bath, the soap. You know, we can, you know, keep a few things in there. So I think it's really important to start small. But one of the most amazing things you can do that's going to add a ton of nutrition and really change up your health is to add some plant protein to your diet.
8: Mm.
9: So that means adding some lentils or some chickpeas or any of the beans to your, you know, maybe a soup or a salad. And you know, those things are going to add a lot of soluble fiber, which is really going to help you to control your blood sugar, your cholesterol, keep you full for longer. And it's going to give you the plant protein, which we know is healthy. So between those two, that's really amazing. You can buy canned beans, so you don't have to worry about, you know, soaking them in long cooking.
8: That's a long process, yeah.
9: Yeah. Just drain them and rinse them and add them to your favorite meals. You can also buy mixes of roasted beans or chickpeas that are seasoned, and then they're crispy addition to your salads. So these are some really easy. You can even buy snacks now. Instead of buying a bag of chips, you buy a bag of seasoned fava beans or lentils. And
8: I have to say, I don't know if it's just because I'm Mediterranean, but the chickpeas and the kidney beans and all that, that's always, and lentils in particular, always such a staple in the diet. And as you mentioned, they're now in all sorts of different forms. They're, you know, you can buy chickpea pasta, you can buy chickpea chips. They're there. It's people get intimidated by the chickpea, but I'm telling you, give it a chance. It's really something. Okay, we got to talk about herbs and spices now.
9: Yeah, I think that's a way that a lot of people don't realize can add a ton of nutrition. Things like parsley and cilantro, dill, basil, mint, you know, all the different herbs.
8: You're saying? I thought it was more for flavor, but nutrition, you're saying?
9: Nutrition. Mm. They contain polyphenols. They contain micronutrients, and these are all things that are going to help your body to stay healthy. So, you know, as an added bonus, you do use less salt, and so, you know, your food is going to be really tasty, and you're going to have less salt in it, so that's, you know, even better. But you do get those amazing nutrients. So, you know, just imagine your salad that you only put salt and pepper on. It's going to be a little bit boring.
8: And I see that you have mint in there, and mint in a salad, We don't talk about mint in salads enough, in my opinion.
9: No. It's really amazing, isn't it?
8: It's a game changer. Okay. Yeah. What else do we have to suggest?
9: Well, I think another thing that's interesting is that one of my clients was recently asking me how to make sure they're absorbing enough iron, because iron is one of these nutrients that, especially when it comes from plants, the body doesn't use it very well.
8: Hmm.
9: So one of the easy ways to increase the amount of iron that you absorb is to eat it with something that contains vitamin C.
8: Oh.
9: And an easy way to do that is to just add a squeeze of lemon juice on your veggies.
8: Really?
9: Or make a citrus-based vinaigrette for your veggies. So, for instance, if you make a salad and you want to add some lemon and oil to it, that is going to increase the absorption of the iron from the rest of the foods in your meal. So if you're having a little bit of red meat, or if you're having another food that's got a lot of iron in it, like, you know, some spinach or something, that will increase the absorption of the iron.
8: That's so interesting. I'm not iron deficient, but I have low iron. My sisters and I have the same problem. And I was just having this conversation with my husband last night. I was thinking, what am I going to do? So you're saying that squeeze of lemon will make a difference.
9: It'll make a difference. Yeah.
8: And I can never have, I'm telling you this is anecdotal, but when we are down to three lemons in my house, I will say to my husband, how come you didn't tell me we were out of lemons? And there can never be enough lemons in my house. Okay. So just the squeeze of the lemon makes a difference. And what else is the lemon the superfruit?
9: Well, like I say, anything that's got vitamin C in it. So you can make your dressing with a little bit of orange juice as well, if that, you know, is, you know, more to your taste, or lime juice, again, depending on your taste. Those are all good sources of vitamin C. Adding some peppers to your salad will also do it, because they have good dose of vitamin C. Or sometimes fruits. For example, if you put things like strawberries or kiwi with your spinach salad, that will increase the absorption of the iron from the spinach.
8: So, oh, very good.
9: So few things that are high in vitamin C.
8: Okay, and we're sticking to salads here, because you said arugula is also something we need to think about.
9: Oh, arugula is actually the most amazing thing you can add, because it has, again, this really great flavor. It, it's kind of pepper tinged, and it adds a bunch of, you know, freshness to your meal. But again, it's a source of natural nitrates. And that's a really amazing thing, because the natural nitrates is a good kind that your body can turn into nitric acid. And that is nitric oxide, rather. And nitric oxide is a tiny molecule that helps the lining of your blood vessels relax and make them, like, relaxed and nice and open. And that means the lining blood, when that lining works well, the blood flows more easily, your blood pressure is going to stay steadier and lower, and your heart doesn't have to work as hard. So just by adding a little bit of arugula to your salads, or maybe a pasta dish or a soup, and just put it at the end of the cooking time, so it doesn't get, like, totally soggy, but just kind of has a chance to wilt, and it's amazing.
8: Chickpeas, arugula, and lemon for everyone, Kim Airy. That's what I say. Kim Airy Nutrition is where you can follow along on Instagram. Airy is A-R-R-E-Y. So Kim Airy Nutrition altogether. Give her a follow. Lots of great content there. Kim, thank you so much for taking the time. Have a great weekend. We'll chat again on Saturday.
9: All right. Take care. Bye.
8: 6:48 right now. The lemon, the lemon for the absorption of the iron. I was just saying to my husband, that's a problem that I have. You know, all of my blood tests, she's on the low side for the iron. So I'm going to get a bag of lemons on the way home. Coming up in just a few moments, Tom Whalen's going to be joining us for his Saturday morning press review. And we're asking you this morning, 514-790-0800 on the text line, are you excited about Grand Prix? Are you happy for what it does to the city? Or are you just avoiding the whole thing entirely? You're listening to CJAD 800.
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8: 6:52, and who doesn't love the papers? Look at that. To hold the actual newspapers, what a joy, what a treat. It's time for Tom Whelan's Saturday morning press review. And we are starting things off in the forever chunky, forever heavy edition of the Journal de Montréal.
22: Le Journal
8: de Montréal with Mario Dumont.
22: Yes, Mario.
8: Mario Dumont.
22: Mario Dumont sounding the alarm. You can probably hear it.
8: I thought that was the cars. The race car.
22: Something he says is pretty troubling with just a few months to go before the provincial election here in the province. He says a lot of voters don't even know who the main political leaders are.
8: Yeah, that's a problem.
22: Yeah, he says he's pointing to recent polls and street interviews showing many Quebecers couldn't identify Christine Fréchette, the new leader of the CAQ and our premier.
8: Wow.
22: Some couldn't even name the premier of the province.
8: Oh, boy.
22: The same goes for Liberal leader Jean Miliard, who remains largely unknown to the public. So Dumont says that political parties deserve some of the blame for this, but because François Legault waited way too long before stepping aside, didn't leave Fréchette very much time to build a recognition, or like a brand recognition, if you will. And the Liberals, Dumont calls their leadership process a complete mess, from the whole Pablo Rodriguez saga to Milliard being installed without much fanfare, really only months before the election. Dumont also turns the spotlight on voters themselves. He says that in an age where everyone carries unlimited information in their pocket, political ignorance is harder to excuse. He wonders whether it's a problem with education, civic engagement, or simply people tuning out politics altogether. And
8: it's all of the above, I feel like.
22: Really, eh?
8: Yeah.
22: You think so?
8: I don't think it's so interesting what you said there. We've never had this much access to information in the palm of our hands.
22: Yeah.
8: And we're watching cat videos, which is fine every once in a while, but the informed electorate, right?
22: Yeah.
8: The backbone of any society.
22: Yeah.
8: They can't recognize Christine Fréchette.
22: Yeah. That's quite something when you think of it.
8: Yeah.
22: So he ends, though, on a lighter note. Lesser-known leaders can make campaigns more unpredictable and maybe even more interesting.
8: Interesting, yes. That's not being able to recognize the leaders, that sends shivers down my spine. Okay, that's shocking to me. Okay, National Post now.
22: Chris Selly in the National Post, and he is talking about something that it's a really sort of strange juxtaposition, if you will.
8: Mm.
22: He says the NHL has officially crossed into absurd territory.
8: Mm.
22: Latest example, a planned Montreal Canadiens watch party in Gatineau. Okay.
8: Okay.
22: Sounds normal enough to everybody.
8: So far, so good.
22: It's just across the river from Ottawa. But it's in the Ottawa Senators' broadcast territory.
8: So, was there a street fight?
22: Well.
8: Oh, I'm not. What happened?
22: It was blocked because the region falls within the Ottawa Senators' exclusive territory.
8: Oh.
22: Never mind that the Sens are already eliminated from the playoffs. Mm-hmm. Never mind that the event was for charity. And never mind that thousands of Hab fans in the area actually wanted to attend.
8: Hmm.
22: So he argues that this is a perfect example of how pro sports leagues operate like cartels, protecting territories instead of growing the game. Says the NHL is basically discouraging people from watching its own product, and the irony is especially rich because the Senators have struggled for decades to win over fans in a region filled with Habs and Leafs supporters. And you can see that anytime Montreal plays in Ottawa, about half the rink is filled with Montreal Canadiens jerseys.
8: Can you blame them?
22: Yeah, really. Well, it's less expensive, right?
8: Mm-hmm, mm-hmm.
22: It's less expensive to get a ticket in Ottawa than it is here, and it's only an hour and a half, two-hour drive.
8: Yeah.
22: So he makes a point that a lot of hockey fans can relate to. People can cheer for more than one team or sometimes just enjoy good hockey. But apparently, according to the NHL...
8: There's tribalism going on.
22: Yeah, according to the NHL, he says enjoying a Canadian playoff game in the wrong building is a problem. His conclusion, the whole thing is completely irrational and proof that professional sports leagues often care more about control than common sense.
8: Interesting. Very interesting. Okay, we have time for one last one before we get to Jimmy and sports. Let's talk. Oh, this is going to be fun. Montreal Gazette, Josh Fried.
22: Josh always gives me a grin.
8: Always.
22: Sometimes I shake my head, but sometimes it's a grin, and today it's a grin. So he's talking about Montreal's newest folk hero. It's a landscaper whose name is Sad Tekio, mm-hmm. and better known as Mr. Pothole. He's a guy who's been driving around the city filling up potholes for free, patching more than 100 craters so far. And Fried says, honestly, maybe this is the future of Montreal. So he is suggesting that since city services seem permanently overwhelmed, maybe citizens should just start doing everything themselves. Adopt a pothole, adopt a snowbank, maybe even fix your own streetlights. Assuming, of course, you can survive the six-week seminar required on how to borrow a ladder. Fried pokes fun at Montreal's endless construction zones, the orange cones, snow removal headaches, sluggish bureaucracy. He imagines neighbors filling potholes with gravel, ramen noodles, and super glue, and maybe self-hardening poutine.
8: Oh,
22: you're
8: going to
22: be
8: not?
22: Talking about poutine
8: we
22: later.
8: We are talking. Okay.
22: Yeah, okay. And the Canadians, and of the Canadians winning the Stanley Cup, he says fans might finally remove every orange cone in the city themselves. And but underneath all the humor, though, there's a real frustration about taxes, city services, and infrastructure that never seems finished. And Fried's point is also kind of hopeful. Maybe people pitching in could actually rebuild a sense of community and residence.
8: Listen, I'm all for it. If I'm going to do the work, though, I'd like a tax break. That's all I'm saying. That is, if we're going to do it ourselves,
22: that's what he's saying.
8: Why not? Why not?
22: That's what he's saying. Yep.
8: Okay, don't go anywhere. You've got your news coming up in just a bit. But Jimmy, the Habs.
0: The Montreal Canadiens in Carolina tonight. Game two of the best of seven. The Habs won the first one 6-2. They're 7-2 so far on the road in the playoffs. 7 o'clock start time. TSN 690 is going to have it for you. We have Formula One on TSN television, 4 o'clock this afternoon, qualifying, and 4 o'clock tomorrow afternoon. That's the big race itself. And the Montreal Alouettes were in action last night at Molson Stadium. They lost to Ottawa 27-12. It was a preseason game. And their next preseason game, Joanne, will be their last one. That's on Friday night in Ottawa. And CJD 800 will have it for you.
8: Thank you so much for that, Jimmy. 10 degrees. The sun is shining for now. It's going to be some rainy days ahead, though. 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
22: Good morning. It's 7 o'clock. I'm Tom Whalen with your CTV News update. 10 degrees, sunshine downtown. We're heading for a high of 21. Your full forecast in just a couple of minutes with Joanne. Here's what's making news right now. The coroner's report stresses the importance of swimming lessons and lifeguards. Quebec's police watchdog investigating an incident involving the Montreal police force and a rift in North American defense cooperation. From the CJAD 800 Traffic Center, Canadian Grand Prix is in town this weekend. So, you are being encouraged to use public transportation if you're heading downtown or to Parc Jean Drapeau. Expect holdups on both the Jacques Cartier and Champlain bridges, as well as on the 132. Over on the Victoria Bridge, there will be two lanes toward the South Shore. That's starting right now till 10:30 in the morning, and then starting at 10:30, one lane per direction. Elsewhere, in Vaudreuil-Dorion, the Cité des Jeunes exits and entrances to and from the 30 East closed until Monday morning at 5. In the news. A Quebec coroner has released his report following the drowning deaths of a woman and her child in a residential swimming pool. In it, he emphasizes the importance of swimming lessons. CTV's Angela McKenzie has this report.
1: Almost 1 year ago, the deaths of a woman and her toddler shocked this community in Lachine. Reynald Hawkins with Quebec's Life Saving Society calls it a tragedy.
2: I have all the respect to the mom because she tried to save the kid.
1: In his report, the coroner found the toddler fell in the water while trying to retrieve a ball from the family's in-ground pool. His mother jumped in the deep end to try to save him, but couldn't swim, and they both drowned. The water was cloudy, so they weren't found for several hours. Hawkins says children who can't swim should always wear a flotation device when playing near water.
2: You have a flotation device. I'm very sure the parents can first see the kids with the reality with the drowning situation, but on the surface, not under the surface. So, and it's not necessary to the parent to jump in the water.
22: In his report, the coroner is recommending that officials increase awareness of the importance of a lifeguard around pools, ensure the availability of swimming lessons, and encourage people to take those lessons. The province's police watchdog, the BEI, is investigating after a person was seriously injured during a Montreal police intervention yesterday. According to the Bureau, officers attempted to restrain an individual in crisis in a public place by using handcuffs. In a press release, the BEI said that the person suffered a medical episode and was given first aid before paramedics arrived. The individual taken to hospital remains in critical condition. Six BEI investigators have been assigned to the case, and the SQ is also carrying out its own parallel investigation. The BEI has yet to release any further information. A Côte Saint-Luc resident in her 80s, not looking forward to another hot Montreal summer because of a dispute over air conditioning. CTV's Matt Grillo explains.
4: 83-year-old Phyllis Lazar has lived in her apartment for 20 years. She says her rent always included air conditioning. But last June, that changed.
23: June 15th, I turned my air conditioner on and it did not work.
4: And the problem has never been fixed. She's also not allowed an air conditioner in her window. When it was too hot last summer, she had to live elsewhere. She's opened a file at the Housing Tribunal to try to get her air conditioning restored and once again included in her rent payment. Director of the Housing Hotline, Arnold Bennett, says Lazar has a strong case.
24: In the general principle, if something is taken away that exists in a lease by the court, then the landlord has to give a rent reduction.
22: The building owner did not respond to CTV's request for a comment. And a high-ranking U.S. defense official says the Pentagon gave Ottawa a classified paper outlining priorities for collective North American defense with Canada, but the official says Ottawa did not deliver a credible response. Rob Westgate has more.
5: Pentagon officials say that's just one of a few headaches creating a rift in North American defense cooperation. Another big one, Canada dragging its feet on buying those F-35 fighter jets. The American officials, who spoke with a small group of mostly Canadian journalists in Washington on Thursday, were basically passing a message along that the Trump administration is looking for a real plan.
22: Defense Minister David McGuinty's office did not respond to questions about whether it had received the classified paper or if Ottawa had responded. For interviews and other audio, go to cjad800.com or download the iHeartRadio app. Your next CTV news update at 7:30.
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0: 7:06 and 10 degrees on a sunny start to your Saturday morning, as of course the whole city is abuzz with Formula One excitement. I have to read a text message we got here from a listener, Janet, who just had surgery, foot surgery. And you're going to get a kick out of this, Tom. She says, good morning to my favorite reverse Three's Company trio. That's us. Come on, Agayado. We've been waiting for you. I'm Jack.
1: Okay. Yeah, I was going to say.
0: Who's Janet? Who's Chrissy?
1: Yeah, really.
0: I love it. I love it. Janet, I hope your foot surgery went well. She says she was talking to her doctor there, Dr. Lawandy. I hope I'm pronouncing that carefully. She said, we were talking about your show. And I hope you talked about your foot surgery as well. And I hope that that went well.
1: Yeah.
0: Listen, Chrissy. I'm calling us that from now on, by the way.
1: Okay.
0: Okay, let's have a look at this weather, shall we? Because it is beautiful out there. But things will change tonight. So 21 will be our high for now. 12 is our low. Rain in the forecast. That rain continues into Sunday race day. 11 degrees will be the temperature. You know, that's basically where we're going to be hovering around for Sunday. And then Monday, things get a little bit warmer, but the day starts off with 60% chance of showers there. So a wet start to the Monday. But Tuesday and Wednesday, if I'm looking right now, 27 degrees and sunny. So, you know, we just got to get through a little bit of rain and then gorgeous days ahead. Coming up, who is drinking 6% milk? Why do we need 6% milk? I'm entirely confused as to what 6% milk is. Anyway, it has made its way to Canada. The food professor, Sylvain Charlebois, is joining us next. Would you drink it? I feel like we're bordering on cream there. I don't know. We'll get into it. 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
0: 7:11, 10 degrees, and oh boy, when we talk about variety, we're talking about milk sometimes. The 1%, the skim, the low fat, the full fat, the 2%, the oat, the soy. all of the milks. And now enter our new friends in the dairy aisle. 6% milk is making its way to Canada. Here to tell us all about it is the food professor, Sylvain Charlebois. Good morning to you, Professor.
7: Hey, good morning.
0: Okay, when you texted me this week about 6% milk, I did a double take because, okay, do we need 6% milk? What is 6% milk?
7: Funny, actually, I'm in Quebec City this week, and I met with the vice president of Agropur, and they're the ones selling the 6% milk in Ontario. I said, what's up with that?
0: Yeah.
7: And he said, do we actually need 6% milk? Well, we have extra fat in our plants, and it's one way to really get rid of our fat, but also for people making yogurt at home, apparently it's better. And some people are looking for protein.
0: Mm-hmm.
7: And of course, with the dairy proteins, you can actually get your protein fix with fattier milk, I guess. And so I guess 6% milk. I'm not even sure if it's successful. I did ask the Agropur person, are you actually selling this? And he didn't respond. It's too early to tell, but my guess is that we could potentially see 6% milk in Quebec. Who knows?
0: Yeah, because it's interesting to me. I think that if they've put it together and if they've put it in stores already, there has to have been a need for it somewhere, right? They're not going to, I think, willy-nilly just, or maybe this is the test. I don't know. But we have to talk about the stuff itself, right? Because yeah. I'm thinking the 3 plus or 3.25 has a very specific taste to it, right? What are we talking about when we say 6%? I mean, are we bordering the cream zone?
7: It's getting fat. I mean, that's just, yeah, it's a lot. It's a lot. And I did ask, like, why would people actually use that for coffee, for other uses and things like that? But, I mean, basically it's, in Quebec, one thing that would actually have to happen is that, as you know, Joanne, retail prices are regulated in Canada, and there is no pricing for 6% milk. There's pricing for 3.25.
0: Mm-hmm.
7: There's pricing for 2%, 1% skim, but not 6%. So it would take a while before the government actually looks into 6% milk. Right now, a 4 liter of 6% milk in Ontario sells for about
0: $10. Wow. $10.
7: Now,
0: yeah.
7: But that's not regulated. So my guess, given what's happening with 2%, 3.25% in Quebec, I'd say probably it would retail at around $12 in
0: Quebec.
7: Wow.
0: Yeah. And it's interesting. I'm so interested to get your take on this because the milk industry, right, has gone through so many changes because there's the skim, as I mentioned, the 1%, the 2, the 3, and then there was the whole, right, the nut milk that came in. People were trying to get less fat into their diets, right? They have the oat milk and the soy milk. So what I'm so curious in your take is to bring this on the market is when people are trying to sort of be quote unquote healthier when they were going to the oat stuff.
7: Yeah, no, absolutely. I think, so first of all, dairy is having a moment.
0: I mean, dairy is having a moment. You heard it here first.
7: Oh my God. Like you go to the dairy section, they're out of cottage cheese, they're out of yogurt. I mean, and so I think this is one other way to excite consumers, bringing in some new innovations, some new products. And I think that's what they're doing. They're trying different things. I'm not sure the 6% milk is going to work, but they're trying things. And I got to tell you, Joanne, it gets me excited when I see companies trying stuff. You know, getting us to try new things, I get all excited.
0: Listen, who knew that 6% milk would be the thing that floats your boat? We just got a text message for you, Professor. It says, good morning. On the 6% milk, I would drink it. When I was a kid in the 60s, I had 15% cream on my cereal in the morning instead of milk. It was awesome. Now, very occasionally, I have 10% cream on my cereal. Listen, to each their own, to each their own.
7: Yeah. But, and by the way, when milk comes out of the cow, there's about 4% fat in there. So you have to add an extra 2%
0: in
7: the plant.
0: Yeah,
7: you have to add 2%. But, of course, there's a lot of skim milk out there, so you have to take fat out. And that's where there's some excess in plants. They're able to add that extra 2 for 6% milk. There you go.
0: In a world of GLP-1 and diet drugs, we are adding the fat to milk. Did you taste it? Have you tried it?
7: No, I haven't. I don't live in Ontario, so I haven't
0: tried
7: it.
0: Maybe they sent you a bag. I don't know. Maybe you got to taste test it and come
7: I'm
0: back.
7: I'm not a, you know, I'm a skim milk kind of guy.
0: Yeah.
7: So, yeah.
0: I'm a 1%, I'm a 1%er as well. But listen, to each their own. Sylvain Charlebois, the food professor, please have a listen to his podcast, which is called The Food Professor. It's great stuff. He talks about the 6% milk and so much more. Sylvain Charlebois, thank you so much for taking the time. We'll chat again next Saturday.
7: Happy Saturday. Bye-bye.
0: 7:16, coming up, some interesting and I think troubling new numbers on violence in young people, specifically sexual violence. The Marie Vincent organization that I interviewed over so many years, worked with, they're great people. They are sort of, they always do these great studies on what's going on with the young people, be it their cell phones, being social media usage. But this is an interesting and I think eye-opening study on what we know about sexual violence, what's going on with young people specifically. The numbers will surprise you. We'll get into it. 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
0: Well, some sobering new numbers out now, taking a look at sexual violence, specifically in young people, put together by the Marie Vincent organization. This is a really interesting one, a frightening one, I will say. And to dive into the numbers and for parents, especially taking a closer look at this, joining us now is Lisa Clary, president and CEO of Marie Vincent organization. And she joins us now. Lisa, thank you so much for taking the time.
27: Thank you so much for having me.
0: So I'm looking at these the numbers, and some of them are quite shocking. First of all, let's talk about this situation. When we say violence and sexual violence against youth, it's a troubling picture, yes?
27: Very much so. And it's something that's been happening for many years now. But this new data is, like you said, a little bit disturbing, and it's so important to get the stats out so we can equip parents and professionals.
0: So things are changing. Can you tell us exactly why, or some ideas at least as to why things are getting worse?
27: I wonder. I'm pretty sure that because we're trying to break the silence for many, many years now, there's been a lot of prevention work. We're teaching young children from a very early age to talk about what's happening to them. So I think there are more youth opening up, but the stats reveal, sadly, that one in three women and one in five men have experienced sexual violence before the age of 18. So it is an urgent finding. And I think that, like you said before, parents should be concerned, and we need to really make sure that we equip everyone to be able to take in a disclosure so we can help youth and children overcome this by giving them prevention and tools, but also helping them in their healing journey.
0: Yeah, and so when we talk about disturbing numbers, one of the numbers here is 11.5 years old is the average age at the time of the first account of sexual abuse, and then 19 years old is the age of disclosure. So there's an 8-year gap there where that child is living with this. You talk about disclosure being important, but prevention. What do we know about prevention? Are we doing enough to talk to our kids about safety, about their bodily autonomy? I feel like there's been movement in the right direction, but these numbers seem to say that this problem is not going away.
27: I think you're right. I think we need to do more. I mean, our organization right now, on a yearly basis, we're providing training and prevention to about 6,500 professionals, so people in the healthcare industry, people who are in child protective services, educators. But I think parents need to also be more informed about how to talk to their children. I mean, we're starting as early as 2 years old in daycare centers. Mm. Obviously, it's adapted to the age of the child, but already teaching them to be able to name their body parts properly, being able to talk about their emotions, being able to tell them what is a good secret versus a bad secret. I mean, this needs to start really young. Mm-hmm. And to make sure that kids know that they have that bubble, they can say no, they can open up and talk to an adult and not be afraid to talk about it.
0: It's so interesting because I always tell my kids, and I've repeated it again and again, I said, adults don't ask kids to keep secrets. That's, you know, adults don't ask kids for help. They ask other adults, and adults don't have secrets with kids, you know. But I think that because they have such, you know, innocent little minds, that as you mentioned, it's a message that has to be, it has to start young and it has to be repeated. Am I correct? I think a lot of parents say, oh, we had that conversation, we're good.
27: No, I think it's something that you have to keep doing. And, you know, with the prevalence of cyber violence and social media, it's a conversation that you have to continue having, especially with youth. I mean, they are constantly bombarded by social media. So I think being able to talk to them and be able to, you know, ask them what's going on, and making sure that also school curriculums have special, you know, sexual education and asking about, you know, what is available for my child. Mm-hmm. In the data, what is alarming as well is that, you know, most perpetrators are well known. And I think that's sort of like a misconception. A lot of people think that this is maybe a stranger, but when you look at children between 6 and 12 years old, they 99% of the time they know their perpetrator, and 75% of the time it's a family member or someone from the extended family. So, you know, when we're talking about why is there a big gap between the age of 11 and a half and 19 years old, I think a lot of it is fear, shame, and also because it's a family member, it makes things a lot more complicated.
0: Definitely. This is it. I mean, the numbers are shocking. When I saw that eight year gap there for disclosure, it just sort of brings it all home, right? Marie Vincent, this is an organization that does so much work and so much training and offers so much support as well, and really taking a very staggering look at these numbers, which again, I thought foolishly, because so much work is being done to discuss these things, that things are getting better. But definitely a reminder that the conversation has to keep going. Lisa Clowery, again, president and CEO of Marie Vincent Organization, thank you so much for taking the time.
27: Well, thank you so much for helping us, you know, get the word out and helping us to break the silence. Thank you so much.
0: Definitely breaking the silence on that one. 7:28 right now. Let me look at this weather, shall I? Very quickly, 12 degrees. Look at that. Lots of sunshine in the forecast for the start of the day, at least. Jimmy, we have to talk about our Habs. Go, Habs, go.
7: Montreal Canadiens in Carolina tonight, game two. Game one went to the Habs, 6-2 was the final. Canadiens right now are 7 wins and 2 losses on the road, including 2 game 7s. Here is Josh Anderson on winning away from the Bell Center.
8: You know, we're well organized, and I think we just, you know, play the right way, and I think we play to our identity, and you know, maybe our second periods haven't been that great, but I think we always find a way to try to gain the momentum back, and I think we've been doing a pretty good job of that lately.
7: 7 o'clock start time, TSN 690 is going to have it for you. TSN Television will have you covered all day today and tomorrow for the Formula One. 4 o'clock qualifying today, and 4 o'clock the race tomorrow. And TSN 690 had the Alouettes preseason opener last night. 27-12 was the final score at Molson Stadium. They lost to Ottawa, and they're going to be in Ottawa Friday night for their second and last preseason game. And you could hear that game right here on CJAD 800 starting at 6:30 with the pregame show.
0: Thank you for that, Jim. 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
12: 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It's 7:30. I'm Tom Whalen with your CTV News Update. 12 degrees, sunshine downtown. Your full forecast coming up in just a few minutes with Joanne Brakus. Here's what's making news right now. Coroner's report calls for better access to swimming lessons. Pro-Palestinian protesters run afoul of a downtown restaurant owner and growing tension between the U.S. and Canada over military spending. From the CJAD 800 Traffic Center, with the F1 race in town this weekend, you are being encouraged to use public transport if you're heading downtown or to Parc Jean Drapeau. You can expect holdups on both the Jacques Cartier and Champlain bridges, as well as on the 132. Over at the Victoria Bridge, there will be two lanes toward the South Shore until 10:30 this morning, then starting at 10:30, one lane per direction. Elsewhere, in Vaudreuil-Dorion, the Cité des Jeunes exits and entrances to the to and from the 30 East are closed until Monday morning at 5. In the news, a Quebec coroner is stressing the importance of swimming lessons. This after a mother and her three-year-old son drowned in a backyard pool last June. The boy fell into the deep end of that pool in Lachine while chasing a ball, his 34-year-old mother jumping in after him, even though she didn't know how to swim. Raynald Hawkins with Quebec's Life Saving Society says children who can't swim should always wear a flotation device when playing near water.
13: You have a flotation device. I'm very sure the parents can first see the kids with the reality with the drowning situation, but on the surface, not under the surface. So, and it's not necessary to the parent to jump in the water.
12: The coroner recommending that public officials make sure that swimming lessons are available and encourage people to enroll. And as yet, unidentified individual is in hospital in critical condition following an altercation with Montreal police. The incident has triggered an investigation by Quebec's Independent Police Investigation Bureau, the BEI. According to a press release from the Bureau, officers attempted to restrain an individual in crisis in a public place using handcuffs yesterday. The police watchdog went on to say that the person suffered a medical episode and was given first aid before paramedics arrived. Six BEI investigators have been assigned to the case, and the SQ is also carrying out its own parallel investigation. The BEI has yet to release any further information. A confrontation earlier in the week between a restaurant owner and a pro-Palestinian protester, or a group of pro-Palestinian protesters, is raising one question in particular. Where were the police? CTV's Stéphane Giroux has more.
14: It began as a loud protest at a federal Liberal Party office at Peel and Sherbrooke. And a restaurant next door that wanted protesters to at least clear the entrance. It escalated quickly. Police officers eventually intervened to cool things down. Owner Costa Dimitrio admits he was pushed to his breaking point.
15: And I asked politely, I said, please, do you mind moving away from our door? Because I have customers coming in, you're in the way. So at one point, after four times, I couldn't, maybe I did the wrong thing, but you know, I went back again, I asked politely, they didn't leave, and I had to do what I had to do, and they got him to move.
12: The restaurateur turned a hose on the protesters. That's when police showed up and restored calm. CTV News reached out to the protesters who shot the videos but didn't get any response. Meanwhile, Montreal police say that they are investigating but wouldn't say if any charges would be laid. A senior Pentagon official says Canada's defense partnership with the U.S. is facing growing tension over military planning and spending.
16: The official says Ottawa received a classified paper outlining U.S. priorities for North American defense, but responded without providing what Washington viewed as a credible plan. Officials in the Trump administration also criticized delays around Canada's review of its F-35 fighter jet purchase and recently paused a long-standing bilateral defense advisory board. Canada says it has made historic investments into Arctic security, military readiness,

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1: 12 degrees, lots of sunshine for us on this Saturday morning Grand Prix weekend. All the beautiful cars have made their way into town for the big race tomorrow. There's going to be some rain in the forecast. Let's quickly look at that. We are looking at a high of 21 degrees and sunny for today. But in the evening, there's rain that starts, a low of 12. That rain, you know, holds on until Sunday. We'll be hovering around the 11 mark, but it looks like it's raining all day Sunday for the race. And that rain, continues into Monday morning, 22 degrees. But if I look at Tuesday and Wednesday, 27 degrees, plenty of sunshine ahead, but rain in the forecast for at least until Monday. Okay, this is a big question because Tom Sievright, our Montreal expert, is coming up in a few minutes. This is what I did to him, Tom.
2: Yeah.
1: I said to him, you are going to go and do this investigation for me. Mm-hmm. Where did the poutine originate from? My husband, he grew up in Montreal, but he was born in Drummondville.
2: Well,
1: and they claim in Drummond that they had it.
2: That's where I've always heard it was from.
1: Somebody named Put, apparently. But that, I think my husband just invented that bit of it.
2: I don't know about the second part, but I have always heard that it came from a restaurant in Drummondville.
1: Yeah, so it's not ours. It's ours. It's a Quebecois. Well,
2: it's
1: a ours.
2: Thing.
1: But
2: yeah.
1: It's not a Montreal, you know. Maybe we perfected it, some would say, here in Montreal.
2: The thing that I've heard that I think is absolutely, and I agree with it, but I think it's absolutely hilarious at the same time, is that anything, any French fry gravy and cheese dish that is prepared and served outside of Quebec should not be referred to as poutine, because only in Quebec do you get le vraiment poutine.
1: Yeah, and also the squeaky, squeaky cheese, le fromage squeak.
2: Yeah, exactly.
1: That you get at the counter, at the gas station.
2: Kind of like the whole champagne sparkling wine thing.
1: And how feta can only come from Greece, and maybe that's ours.
2: Yeah.
1: Dare I ask you where you get your favorite, your best poutine?
2: You don't have to dare. I can tell you right now.
1: You're not going to hurt anyone's feelings here.
2: No.
1: Is there a competition in Hudson?
2: No, the best poutine in Hudson, hands down, at Sauvé's.
1: Okay, shout out to our friends at Sauvé's. I have to tell you, if my cheese is not layered, I get upset. 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
2: Well, you have to mix it, you know.
1: 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All right, Tom Sievright, Montreal expert, our favorite tour guide, is coming up in just a few moments. He will tell us who is right, who is wrong. Is it from Drummondville? 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
1: You know him, you love him. It's Tom Sievright, our Montreal expert.

0: Expert, our favorite tour guide. And he is joining us, as he always does on Saturday mornings, to get to the bottom of the great poutine debate. Where did it all start? Who invented it? There is a rivalry between two cities here in Quebec. Good morning to you, Tom Sievright.
1: Good morning. I don't know. This is so controversial. I don't even know if I want to go there.
0: I got to tell you, before the break, I was telling Tom Whalen, our newscaster here, I said, my husband was born in Drummondville, and they claim it as ours. And as I'm speaking to you, my husband keeps texting me, it's ours, it's ours, it's ours. Andre, let me work. Okay, so what do we know? Do we have a definitive answer?
1: I wish I could give you a definitive answer. I'm just going to add to the mystery of it. Okay, here's what we do know. We do know it's in Quebec.
0: Yes.
1: Okay, that's easy. We do know it was the 1950s. So that's kind of cool. Like, we can understand the time period.
0: Mm.
1: But the exact town is still debated. I mean, Drummondville has a very good argument. Drummondville says it came from there. There's another town called Warwick that a lot of people say.
0: Warwick? What does Warwick have to do with it?
1: And then there's also Victoriaville, which is the other big one. So these are the towns where people say poutine came from. So here's the origin story that most people accept as, you know, the right origin story. It's just placing it where you want to place it. So the story is, a customer supposedly would ask the owner of a little truck stop, a diner style restaurant, to just add, you know, cheese curds with the fries. And that's where it all started. And so in Drummondville, there's a place called Le Roi Giuseppe.
0: Yes.
1: And they claim that they added the gravy to the cheese and fries, making it a poutine. Whereas the place in Warwick is called Le Lutin qui rit.
0: Le Lutin qui rit. The laughing elf? Is that it?
1: The laughing elf, exactly. They're the ones that claim that they did the cheese curds with the fries. So maybe it's a little bit of both. I mean, historians agree that it came from rural Quebec and then eventually made its way to Montreal. And Montreal had a big role in popularizing it and making it known all over the place, because Montreal really stuck to this. And it hit the diners, it hit the casse-croûte, it hit the local hockey arenas,
0: yeah.
1: You know, it hit everywhere. And that's where it kind of became a huge thing and became part of Quebec's identity.
0: Okay, so before we move on, so Warwick says it's at the Petit, le Lutin qui rit,
1: yeah.
0: And in Drummond, what was it called? It was Le Roi Giuseppe.
1: Le Roi Giuseppe.
0: That's exactly the story that my husband is blowing up my phone right now. He's like, I told you. Okay. Now, the word itself, what do we know? Because we hear like tipette, tipote, tipette. What does poutine have to do with anything?
1: Okay. So again, going back to the Lutin qui rit story in Warwick, supposedly the person who asked for cheese curds and fries and put it all together, well, supposedly, the guy behind the counter said something such as, oh, ça va faire une vraie poutine. Like, it's going to make a real poutine, meaning, like, maybe like a mess. Like a mix of things, or like a mishmash. So, you know, it kind of makes sense, because if you think about it, the fries, the cheese curds, the gravy all mixed together, it's like, it's totally messy. It's totally glorious.
0: Yes.
1: But it's totally messy. And for a long time, you know, poutine actually had a little bit of a marketing problem. Because it was so messy looking, a lot of people said, I'm not eating that. And some people that were maybe a little snooty would look at it and would say, like, oh, that's, like, you know, so greasy and so bad for you. And so there was a little bit of a marketing problem. Eventually that took off. But it's one of the parts of the history that's kind of interesting, because you're like, how did people get to put this all together?
0: Yeah.
1: How did they call it a mess? And then it still became popular.
0: So the part of it that, because the one theory is that in Drummondville, the cook there's name, his last name was Tsiput, or like his nickname was Tsiput, and it turned into Poutine, which, again, this is very convoluted.
1: Yes.
0: But I love that it's lore. It's legend, it's lore, and I love that we're arguing about this. Okay,
1: so everyone has their own version, and they're like, no, this is the definitive version.
0: You know, we're going to have to go to both those places together, Tom, to the judge
1: of
0: a tour of Quebec's best poutines or historic poutines. Okay, so as we said, it didn't start in Montreal. Victoriaville, no. Warwick, and Drummond are fighting over it still. That's okay. Yeah. But it's everywhere now, right? And for me, if you don't have le fromage squeak squeak, you know, the squishy cheese, it's not a poutine. So how did we export this?
1: Oh, Joanne, those words are music to my ears. I cannot get over when I go somewhere, even in Montreal, where we know what a good poutine is.
0: Yeah.
1: In Montreal, and you go somewhere here, and they've got like mozzarella grated on fries. I just can't believe it. And there are places that do that. There's all sorts of different variations of the poutine. You know, you add smoked meat to it, or like, you know, you can add like.
0: I gotta tell you, sometimes I haven't done it in 10 years, but a little cut up dirty hot dog in there has never killed anyone.
1: Oh yeah, for sure. And like, I like it with fried onions.
0: Oof.
1: Fried onions, or like, there's a variety with fried onions, fried green peppers.
0: Yeah.
1: Peas.
0: The peas I like as well.
1: I like the peas. So now it's everywhere. You know, you can find places where they make it fancy. The person that was really famous for making it fancy was Martin Picard from Au Pied de Cochon.
0: Yeah, that's like lobster and everything you can imagine. Yeah,
1: foie gras on the poutine, you know. But like everywhere across Canada, it just spread like wildfire. So now you can get it all across Canada, and cheese curds are big business all across Canada. I was once, like, we're talking over a decade ago, but I was in Mumbai, India, and there was a poutine on the menu, and I thought, should I? Is this going to be terrible? And you know why I got it? Because the description made me laugh so much.
0: What did it say?
1: It said, this is a fine delicacy from French Canada.
0: Hey, it is. It's ours.
1: So it spread all over the world, and then, like, in New York in the 70s and 80s, they kind of made their own version. They called it disco fries.
0: Mm.
1: And you know what it was? It was the grated mozzarella on fries that you get here. And we call it a bad poutine.
0: Yeah.
1: So in New York, they didn't know what they were doing, but they were doing it wrong. Eventually, now you go to New York, poutine is super cool. You know, it's all over the world. So it's basically become our contribution to fast food, junk food culture worldwide.
0: And the fact that it remains shrouded in mystery is what I love about it, because you know I love a good mystery. But I'm reading some of the text messages coming in. One listener says, I can feel my arteries hardening just listening.
1: Oh, yeah.
0: And then another listener says, the best poutine is in La Chute Patate La Belle. I got to say that the casse-croûte culture in Quebec is something, you know, the side of the road, the little casse-croûtes, they're you know, very nostalgic, very of another time, but love it. I won't even ask you, well, I will. What's your favorite poutine spot in the city?
1: Should I give the real answer or like the cop-out answer?
0: No, give the real one.
1: Chez Claudette on Laurier near Saint-Denis.
0: Now, do you layer your cheese or only take it on top?
1: That's a good question.
0: I'm a layerer.
1: Okay, so there's even this theory that it's better only on the bottom.
0: Ah.
1: So, I don't know. I'm just going to do whatever Chez Claudette does.
0: Tom Steve Wright, it's always such a pleasure to chat. You can follow him at Montreal Expert on Instagram. Book a tour with him. He is an absolute delight. Tom, have a fantastic weekend, and we'll chat again soon.
1: Thank you so much. Take care.
0: All right, coming up in just a few moments, Kelly Alexander is joining us with another edition of Hollywood 365. Phil Collins, I love his Phil Collins. He was my very, very, very first interview of my professional career, my first TV interview. We've got a health update on Phil Collins and on his daughter. His daughter is the star of Emily in Paris. That show is coming to an end. 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

0: Britney Spears, and that song is Toxic. Kelly Alexander is joining us for another edition of Hollywood 365. Good morning to you, Kelly.
1: Hey, Joe.
0: Listen, we're playing Britney Spears because things have not been going very well for the... I mean, remember when she dominated every single headline? She was the pop princess. And then things got very difficult for her. Some very sometimes frightening videos that she posts on Instagram. And then this DUI arrest.
1: Yeah, and so now we're getting more details about what exactly happened back in March when she was arrested. And so police reports are saying that she was driving erratically at the time and speaking nonsensically. That's the word that they actually used during the traffic stop. She said that there was, a fair amount of mood swings going on and slurred speech. And they said that Britney actually admitted to taking prescription drugs. They found a bottle of Adderall that was not prescribed to her, which was in her purse. And even though she blew below the legal alcohol limit on those breath tests, the police actually figured out that she was under the influence of some kind of, stimulant. And so that's, how she ended up being arrested. And apparently she was just all over the place. At one point, she said to the police officers, "You can come to my house. I'll make you food or lasagna, whatever you want."
0: Oh, boy.
1: She's like, "I have a pool," and all that. So, yeah, it's kind of what we thought it was going to be when she was arrested, that it was all over the place. And admittedly, she was supposed to have headed off to rehab voluntarily. And so hopefully that's helped.
0: Yeah, I want to say it, poor Britney. She's had so many issues and so many mental health struggles. So hopefully this is kind of a wake-up call that needs to be some help there. South Park, the always controversial South Park, the sometimes predicting of future events South Park, is coming back with new episodes.
1: Yeah, coming back in September. Trey Parker and Matt Stone, the creators of the show, confirmed the news during a visit to Jimmy Kimmel earlier this week. They said more episodes are going to then air right through November. So I think they're dropping new episodes. It's either 5 or 6 every 2 weeks. And so this is going to be season 29. And of course, season 28 was controversial in a way because they did go after Donald Trump and current political events.
0: There was a nude version of Donald Trump in one of the episodes.
1: Yeah, they don't mess. They just go for it,
0: And it wasn't flattering.
1: But it's clearly working for these two guys because South Park recently secured a massive long-term deal with Paramount that involves a bunch of future episodes. I believe it's 50. And all of this comes to the tune of, plus streaming rights and all that, to the tune of $1.5 billion.
0: Oh.
1: So get ready.
0: They're doing very well, those two.
1: They're doing okay. And just so you know, September 16th is the first air date for the season 29.
0: Wow. Okay, Matthew Perry now, Chandler from Friends. Obviously, devastating loss there. So much struggle with substance abuse. What's going on with his family?
1: Yeah, so his family are speaking out. They offered up victim impact statements earlier on this week because another offender, that's the word we're going to use, who happened to be his assistant, Matthew's assistant, his name is Kenneth Iwamasa. He's being sentenced later on this coming week. And so one of the sisters, I believe, and the mom actually gave victim impact statements just saying like how, inappropriate this guy was. Because at first, obviously, they didn't know his involvement in it.
0: Yeah.
1: But he was like, for lack of a better word, sucking up to them, like constantly calling them, all these kind of things. And then it came to light that he actually had been involved in administering the ketamine to Matthew.
0: Wow.
1: Yeah. So he's had to plead guilty to conspiracy to distribute ketamine, causing death, and he'll be sentenced this coming week on the 27th of May.
0: Oh, my goodness. I didn't realize it was that direct, right, that he was administrating it, the actual drug. Okay, Emily in Paris now. I saw some of this go by on my Instagram. They're filming in one of my favorite places in the world.
1: Yeah, so it's come to light that this is it. Season 6 is going to be it. And so Lily Collins shared news with fans in an emotional video on social media saying that the cast and the crew are pouring their hearts into these final episodes. The last season has started filming, as you mentioned, Joe, and it's going to move beyond Paris and Italy to new locations, Greece and also Monaco.
0: Emily in Greece and Monaco, why not?
1: Yeah, exactly. Why not? Eh, to wrap it all up. And Netflix itself says the final season is going to give fans everything they love about the show as Emily Cooper's story wraps up. And this series has become absolutely massive for Netflix since it premiered back in 2020.
0: Yeah, well, speaking of Lily Collins, we've got to talk about Phil Collins, who I said it before the break. This was my first television. It was my first interview. My first big interview of my life was with Phil Collins, and he was such a gem. He was so polite, taller than you would imagine, but he was very nice. What's going on with him? He's been struggling.
1: Yeah, so he's had health issues for years, and he did say in this new interview that he's healthier now than he's been in quite a while. But these health issues are going to prevent him from performing at his upcoming induction into the Rock and Roll Hall of Fame later on this year. He said that it's just, you know, there'd be a fair amount of practicing and rehearsal required, and he just doesn't think he's up to it at the point. But he did say that he's not ruling out heading back into the studio and maybe touring at some point. But he's had, like, spinal injuries since 2007. He's had multiple, I think he said 5 surgeries on his knee. Plus, he had to, plus he had to get sober because he was drinking too much. So he's had a lot going on, but it does sound like he's heading in the right direction, and he will be inducted into the Rock and Roll Hall of Fame, as mentioned, on November 14th in Los Angeles, alongside other artists like Billy Idol, Oasis, Iron Maiden, and Sade.
0: You know, when you said that Phil Collins was heading back into studio, I had to say it. Studio. No? I thought you were, I love it.
1: You're here all week. You're here all week. Yeah.
0: Kelly Alexander, you can listen to her here on Saturdays. You can listen to her on Virgin Radio Montreal. She has a podcast called The Kelly Alexander Show. She's got a YouTube channel. She's absolutely fantastic. And you can follow her on Instagram. It's Kelly Alexander, 2 X's all stuck together on Instagram. Kelly, thank you so much for taking the time.
1: Joe, have a great day.
0: You too. All right, 7:58 right now, and Jimmy, it is the Habs versus Carolina.
2: Game 2 in Carolina tonight. The Montreal Canadiens won Game 1 6-2 in Carolina on Thursday night, and right now, Joanne, everybody is important on this team. Caden Gooley knows it.
3: I think guys know their role and are accepting their role, and I think guys are finding success, not just offensively, but other areas of the game, too, that make an impact. So I think that says a lot about the success we're having so far.
2: Game 2 goes tonight, 7 o'clock start time. TSN 690 is going to have it for you. The Montreal Canadiens 7-2 so far on the road in these playoffs. NHL playoffs on the Western final side. Vegas 3-1 over Carolina, or Colorado. They're up 2-0. Game 3 goes tomorrow night in Las Vegas. Strasbourg Open in just about a few minutes' time. Victoria Mboko, 19 years old, from Toronto. She's in the final against America's Emma Navarro. This is the precursor to the French Open, which begins on Monday, and Victoria is going to be in action on Monday. And the Montreal Alouettes preseason opener last night at Molson Stadium, they lose 27-12 to Ottawa, and they're going to be in Ottawa Friday night, and CJAD 800 is going to have it for you. And of course, Formula One weekend, TSN television has you covered from A to Z. Qualifying 4 o'clock this afternoon, and the race goes at 4 o'clock tomorrow.
0: Thanks so much, Jimmy. We're getting so many text messages coming in on the text line about poutine. We just did an interview with Tom Seabright, our Montreal expert, about the origin stories of the origin story of poutine. Still, we don't know. Is it Victoriaville? Is it Drummondville? Is it I didn't even know Warwick was in the running for this. If you're listening from Warwick, what? Tell us more. But 514-780-0800, dying of laughter. I have a listener here saying that one time they traded the fries for the onion rings in a poutine version, and said it was too much. I would agree that that is a little much. Probably very delicious, but maybe a little too much. 8 o'clock right now, time for your CTV News Update.
4: 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I'm Tom Whalen with your CTV News Update. 12 degrees, sunny downtown. Your full forecast in just a few minutes. Here's what's making news right now. Some grocery items are about to become less expensive, a coroner's report following 2 drownings in a backyard pool and an elderly tenant in a battle over air conditioning. From the CJAD 800 Traffic Center, as you probably already know, the F1 is in town this weekend, so you're being encouraged to use public transportation. If you're heading downtown or over to Parc Jean-Drapeau, expect holdups on both the Jacques Cartier and Champlain bridges, as well as on the 132. Over on the Victoria Bridge, there will be 2 lanes towards the South Shore until 10:30 this morning, then starting at 10:30, 1 lane per direction. Elsewhere, in the news. An article in this morning's Journal de Montréal is reporting that Quebec Premier Christine Fréchette is planning on eliminating the provincial sales tax on a number of grocery items. During her bid for the CAQ leadership, Fréchette promised to lower the cost of living by dropping the taxes on some groceries. According to the article, several grocery store products will be losing their taxable status. Those items are some paper products, ready-to-eat veggie trays, and granola products. The exemption will apply to grocery stores, convenience stores, and pharmacies. If you were hoping that things like chips, beer, and candy bars would be included in that scheme, you're out of luck. They will all remain on the list of taxable items at the checkout counter. A Quebec coroner has released his report following the drowning deaths of a woman and her child in a residential swimming pool. In it, he emphasizes the importance of swimming lessons. CTV's Angela McKenzie has this report.
5: Almost 1 year ago, the deaths of a woman and her toddler shocked this community in Lachine. Reynald Hawkins with Quebec's Life Saving Society calls it a tragedy.
6: I have all the respect to the mom because she tried to save the kid.
5: In his report, the coroner found the toddler fell in the water while trying to retrieve a ball from the family's in-ground pool. His mother jumped in the deep end to try to save him, but couldn't swim, and they both drowned. The water was cloudy, so they weren't found for several hours. Hawkins says children who can't swim should always wear a flotation device when playing near water.
6: You have a flotation device. I'm very sure the parents can first see the kids with the reality with the drowning situation, but on the surface, not under the surface. So, and it's not necessary to the parent to jump in the water.
4: In his report, the coroner recommends that officials increase awareness of the importance of a lifeguard around pools, ensure the availability of swimming lessons, and encourage people to take those lessons. The province's police watchdog, the BEI, is investigating after a person was seriously injured during a Montreal intervention yesterday, a Montreal police intervention yesterday. According to the Bureau, officers attempted to restrain an individual in crisis in a public place by using handcuffs. In a press release, the BEI said that that person suffered a medical episode and was given first aid before paramedics arrived. The individual was taken to hospital, remains in critical condition. Six BEI investigators have been assigned to the case, and the SQ is also carrying out its own parallel investigation. The BEI has yet to release any further information. And a Côte Saint-Luc resident in her 80s is not looking forward to another hot Montreal summer because of a dispute over air conditioning. CTV's Matt Grillo explains.
7: 83-year-old Phyllis Lazar has lived in her apartment for 20 years. She says her rent always included air conditioning. But last June, that changed.
8: June 15th, I turned my air conditioner on and it did not work.
7: And the problem has never been fixed. She's also not allowed an air conditioner in her window. When it was too hot last summer, she had to live elsewhere. She's opened a file at the Housing Tribunal to try to get her air conditioning restored and once again included in her rent payment. Director of the Housing Hotline, Arnold Bennett, says Lazar has a strong case.
9: In the general principle, if something is taken away that exists in a lease by the court, then the landlord has to give a rent reduction.
4: The building owner did not respond to CTV's request for comment. 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

0: 8:06, 12 degrees, lots of sunshine to start your Saturday morning, and these text messages about the poutine are coming in from all sorts of directions. Tom, Ted out in Châteauguay says this, best poutine I ever tried is patate malette in Beauharnois. I got to tell you, if the patate is in the name of the restaurant.
1: Yeah, yeah, you got a good chance right there. Yeah.
0: Like any, if pataterie, patate, something that sounds like a casse-croûte.
1: Oh, yeah.
0: It's got to have that casse-croûte feel. However, and this is my controversial opinion, hear me out. A Belpro, like a classic Belpro Vice, every time.
1: There's something about those small little kind of roadside places, though, you know.
0: It makes you want to take a road trip.
1: Yeah.
0: Yeah.
1: Yeah. There used to be one up near Mont Tremblant. What was it called?
0: Like a little casse-croûte?
1: Yeah, but it was just on the side of the 117. What was it? Oh, man.
0: Was it like delicious?
1: It was Monsieur Patate or Mademoiselle Patate or something
0: I
1: like
0: will
1: that.
0: Take that, too. Is, yeah. If they're monsieuring and madaming the patate,
1: yeah,
0: you know they got something going on.
1: Yeah.
0: All right. Now I want a poutine. It's not going to happen until very later. All right. Let me take a look at this weather, okay? 14 degrees right now. Love that. Plenty of sunshine in the forecast for now. I did say, though, that there's rain coming tonight and tomorrow for the big race day. 12 degrees is our low tonight. 11 is the temperature for basically all of race day tomorrow, right? It's hovering around 11, but it will be raining throughout the morning and the evening. That rain holds on into Monday, I should say. We're looking at a high of 22 degrees with 60% chance of showers there. So tonight rain, tomorrow rain, Monday morning rain. But look at this. Tuesday, Wednesday, and Thursday, sunshine, sunshine, sunshine, and highs of 27 degrees. So we'll take it. Very excited for all of that. Coming up, I watched a documentary that it shook me to the core. It was absolutely fantastic. It's made by a former Montrealer, now a casting director out in LA. It is called Walk With Me, and it is about a couple's journey dealing with early onset Alzheimer's and dementia and how the couple survives and how they change and how they care for each other. That interview is coming up. I'm telling you, this is a must-see movie. It's a beautiful, beautiful story. We chat with Heidi Levitt coming up. 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
0: Walk With Me is a powerful new documentary, a film that takes you into the world of Alzheimer's, early onset Alzheimer's, as lived by a loving couple, Heidi Leavitt and her husband, Charlie Hess, who was diagnosed at just 57. It's beautiful, it's heartbreaking, and I think a must-see. Heidi Leavitt enjoyed a successful career as a casting agent out in L.A., but was from Montreal, I should say. And she joins us now just days after the film's premiere right here in Montreal. Heidi, thank you so much for joining us.
13: Thank you so much for having me.
0: I have to say, I watched it. I cried. It's all of the emotions all wrapped in one. It is such an intimate portrait of you as a couple, and as of this changing moment in your life, this ever changing moment in your life. What is the first thing you want people to take away from Walk With Me?
13: I want to people to see that our story could be their story. Mm. That what's happening to us is happening to millions and millions of people around the world. And yet we're still living in time of stigma around dementia, where it's really hard for people to talk about it and to accept that this is happening. So I feel like I want people to see us, to raise awareness about living with Alzheimer's disease, not only about looking for a cure that's not quite there yet. Because while we're looking, we're still living. Mm. I don't want to give up hope.
0: Yeah.
13: But I think we need to develop empathy for each other.
0: And it's so interesting because one of the things, the constant things in this film and in your story is this notion of change, because you obviously changed as a couple from when you first met and over the years. And then this disease enters the picture, and the constant with this disease is that it will always change. You know, you talk at some point about, you know, Charlie losing his words, and you're watching your husband changed, but you're also changing, right? Because you're the caregiver. Mm-hmm. Can you talk about that?
13: Yeah, like you somehow it creeps up on you and you don't realize it. The thing about this disease is it's slow. Alzheimer's is a prism where you're seeing moment to moment, and you're learning almost like mindfulness to just absorb and appreciate the good moments and know that they're not consistent. And there's not necessarily a pattern.
0: Mm.
13: And I did not see myself as a caregiver, right? Nobody sees themselves. That's another taboo. Like, what's a caregiver?
0: Mm.
13: What does that mean? You know, I'm a mother. I'm a wife. I'm a casting director, by the way, not an agent. I'm a casting director.
0: My mistake. Sorry about that. Yes.
13: That's okay. No, it's an often misconception. But the point is that we change in our relationships and the way that we evolve, mm. right, in everything that we do. But in this particular case, it was recognizing, like, unfortunately, the disease takes away pieces of you, like, slowly,
0: mm.
13: and layer by layer, things are changing. I can't have the same conversations anymore.
0: Mm.
13: But yet, every so often, he's got a great sense of humor, and that's still there, and he'll pop out. And I'm like, oh, that's normal. That's the old Charlie, right?
0: Mm-hmm.
13: And for me, I've always been the same sort of, you know, go get him, tenacious, I can do it all. But I had to change and realize I can't do it all. Charlie says in the movie, you think sometimes you're God,
0: mm-hmm.
13: you know, and I'm not, right? And we laugh at this whole thing because I'm a problem solver. That's what I do. And I can't solve this problem.
0: And
13: right?
0: No, not yet anyway. I mean, and that's also a big part of this film is that, you know, it's a degenerative disease, but that there's still hope. And as you mentioned earlier, Heidi, that, you know, the cure isn't there yet, but all these people, all of you are living it, right? And you have to keep going. I do want to talk about the early onset aspect of it, which I think still surprises a lot of people. And I think it offers mm-hmm. a whole different set of challenges for a couple. Can you talk a little about that?
13: Yeah, we didn't see this coming. It was like the bomb dropped in the family. Like, it wasn't in our family. There was no relatives that we knew who had had it, so it wasn't expected. Mm. And suddenly, this is upon us, but it's not like, oh, you have this big tumor and you need to go and treat that, remove it, do what. Mm. It was like this ambiguous kind of disease to us. Like this there's somebody in the movie named Pauline Boss, who's a social worker, who talks about ambiguous loss. Mm. Like, you don't know what the grief is building. It's ongoing. And the disease for early onset, everybody looks at you and thinks, oh, you look fine. Everything's fine. And one moment it's fine, but it's really not fine. And it's also the way that we as a society value the way people look, right? They don't look sick. When you have cancer and you've had chemo and you've lost your hair, people see you and they can empathize with that. Mm-hmm. When you have early onset Alzheimer's, they see you and you look good.
0: Yeah.
13: But you're not.
0: Yeah, they don't see that.
13: And I think that's a problem for most people with any mental health issue, right? What does depression look like?
0: Yeah. And the fact that it's invisible, as you say, but it is part of your everyday. It is your everyday. I can't say enough good things about this film. It's called Walk With Me. Again, it had its Canadian premiere in Toronto, and then it had a premiere, in Montreal. And, from what I understand, it's being picked up, for national distribution, for PBS, where people can catch it in the fall. I have to say, Heidi Leavitt, thank you so much for making this film and for opening it yourselves, right? This is a very vulnerable, I mean, you were very vulnerable to do this, but I think it shines a light on what so many people are doing. Heidi Leavitt, thank you so much for taking the time. Congratulations on the film, and I hope to speak again soon.
13: Yes, thank you so much, and we hope that it gets picked up by Canadian broadcast too.
0: Love that film. So again, look for it for PBS in the fall, and we'll see what happens for Canadian channels as well. It is 8:19 right now. Coming up, Chef Vanessa Gianfrancesco, Chef Visca, is going to be diving into the world of finger foods and appetizers for game night. Are you done going out to the bars to watch it or going to other people's houses? If you're hosting, and I'm looking at some of these suggestions, and I see bacon on the menu, so you want to stay tuned for that. 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
0: 822, and who doesn't love appetizers, finger foods, delicious little bites, and maybe you're hosting the next game night at your house. You don't want... You're not making a five-course meal. Enter Chef V, Chef Vanessa, Jen Francesco, with ideas on what to serve, what appetizers to make for your habs. What you know, you can very much impress with these little bites. V, good morning to you.
22: Good morning. You certainly can, Joanne. And this is so exciting. First of all, there is an energy in the city. It is incredible. Mm-hmm. What a weekend. Mm-hmm. And so, you know, if you are going to be watching the Habs game this evening, there's nothing better than inviting a couple people over and really entertaining, but in an easy way.
0: Yeah, you don't want to be stuck in the kitchen. You want to be able to sit down, watch the game, and have a chat. So the finger foods are important. And you've come up with so many here. And you had me at bacon. Right. What is the mini bacon cheddar chive cheese ball?
22: Okay, so we're bringing the old cheese ball back to life. So everybody has seen this. It's in the center. Before charcuterie boards and mm-hmm. cheese boards existed, these cheese balls were very popular.
0: Yes.
22: So what I like to do is make them into little miniature versions. The first thing you want to do is roast up some nice thick-cut bacon that you can get in your regular grocery store. And by the way, at your charcuterie counter, you can also ask them to slice up some bacon fresh for you.
0: Thick, yeah, and you can get the better cuts. That's true.
22: Exactly. Yeah. Exactly. So you're going to roast that up. You're going to chop it up into little pieces. You're going to get a beautiful bowl and start mixing some. I like, this is a little extra tip. You want to get some cream cheese that's already flavored because half of the work is already done for you.
0: Yeah.
22: So some chive or, you know, some, they have so many flavors now. Choose your favorite, but I like something that's more on the herb side. So I go in with like a nice soft cream cheese. You can get the whipped one, which is easier to mix, in fact. And you're going to add in one container of regular cream cheese. So, you know, a combination of both.
0: Okay.
22: A little bit of onion and garlic powder, some salt and pepper goes in there. And then all of that delicious bacon goodness. So cut up into little pieces, fresh chives. I like to add in a little couple of extra fresh herbs. So if you've got some parsley on hand, some tarragon on hand, that would be lovely. And then I make these into tiny little bites. And you can put them on a stick or you can put them on a cracker, whatever you like. What's awesome is you can make these ahead of time and pop them into your freezer and take them out as you need them throughout the summer, which is really fun. And Joanne, my little tip on this is to drizzle some hot honey right over top, which like spicy and sweet. It's so, so good.
0: Love the hot honey idea. Okay, chicken taquitos, homemade chicken taquitos.
22: So we've all seen these in the grocery store in the appetizer aisle, but, you know, when you get home and there's barely any chicken in there, you're thinking, these need to be better. And if you're hosting without hosting dinner, you want there to be some protein. So what I like to do is head over to the grocery store, grab a rotisserie chicken that is already cooked, take off all of the meats. You want to pull the chicken a little bit, pop it into a bowl. Again, you're going to be using some cream cheese in here, some either Monterey Jack or some Havarti that you have, or a Tex-Mex blend of shredded cheese goes in there as well. I like to put in about a quarter cup of salsa in here because it gets everything married really well together. And it's as simple as that. You're going to grab some flour tortillas, which they now have in colors, or you can make them all white as you wish. You're going to stuff them and kind of roll them into what looks like cigars, so kind of these long rolls. And then you're going to place them on a parchment-lined baking sheet with some nonstick spray. You're going to sprinkle a little extra salt and garlic powder right over top. And Joanne, in about 30 minutes, you've got your own homemade crispy chicken taquitos.
0: And the fact that, you know, it's baked. I like all of this because it's also crispy at the same time. And there's the chicken option, the veggie option. And again, bite size and delicious. We got to get to this artichoke dip crostini with Parmigiano and balsamic glaze. Sounds very fancy.
22: So this one here is really about using things that are store-bought and making them your own. Because when you're entertaining, I always say you're going to buy some and you're going to make some. Mm-hmm. They've got some awesome artichoke dips on the market that you can get right beside the hummus in your regular grocery stores. You're going to make your own crostini, which just requires a baguette. You're going to make about a quarter of an inch thick slice, and then you're going to pop these in the oven with a little olive oil, salt, and pepper, get them super crispy. In the meantime, you're going to get your Parmigiano Reggiano ready, which you're going to use a vegetable peeler to make some long petals or some long strips.
0: Mm-hmm.
22: So again, don't buy the ones that are already made. I feel like they've been sitting for so long, they're lacking that flavor and freshness. So it's really worth using a vegetable peeler in this case. And hey, you don't have much to do, so make that at least. And then what you're going to do is pop that beautiful artichoke dip right over top. You're going to place that gorgeous, those petals of fresh Parmigiano Reggiano. You're going to put a little balsamic glaze right over the top. And your guests are going to think, wow, okay, this is really a great host.
0: Well, it also is like, it sounds very fancy, but it's very easy to make, which I love. And then for some sweetness, we've got frozen chocolate hazelnut banana bites. Again, sounds very fancy.
22: I know. It sounds really fancy, but it's actually really simple. When you've got those bananas on your counter that are ready to go, okay, they're super ripe and delicious, but you don't know what to do with them, what I like to do is open it up, cut it into about 2 to 3 inch pieces. Okay, and then you're just going to place these onto a parchment-lined baking sheet, pop them into the freezer, and you want to freeze them. Now, in the meantime, as this is done, you know, you've got them in the freezer, they're waiting for you on a pot with a beautiful bowl and some simmering water under. You're going to do a bain-marie, and you're going to melt some chocolate. So we've all got some chocolate probably from Easter or whatnot hanging around, so you can use up what you have. And then I like a mix of dark and milk chocolate together because it's extra delicious. And then you're going to buy some hazelnuts from the grocery store, and you're just going to give them a rough chop so that they're like in little bits and pieces. You're going to pop that into the chocolate as well as a good pinch of salt because you want that nice balance of flavor. And then you're going to take these banana bites that are frozen. You're going to dip them into the warm chocolate, and you're going to return them back into the freezer. And then again, these are chocolate bites that are waiting for you at any time. They're the perfect dessert because the banana, Joanne, stays creamy. The chocolate is crunchy. You've got those hazelnut bites on the outside. It is really a delight.
0: And it's all finger food, and it's all stuff you can make ahead of time and then enjoy the game. Chef V, Chef Vanessa Gianfrancesco, it's Cooking with V on Instagram. She posts the recipes there. We're going to post them as well. We'll have them on the podcast. V, thank you so much for taking the time.
22: Happy Saturday.
0: All right, 8:29. Look, we've got the food ready for the game, but what about the game itself,
1: Jim? The game itself. Game 2 goes tonight in Carolina, 7 o'clock start time. TSN 690 will have it for you. Habs and the Hurricanes. Vegas 3-1 over Colorado. They're up 2-0 in that series. Game 3 goes tomorrow night. TSN Television has you covered from A to Z for Formula 1, qualifying at 4 o'clock this afternoon at Circuit-Gilles Villeneuve, and the race itself goes at 4 o'clock tomorrow afternoon, and the Alouettes preseason opener, 27-12 at Molson Stadium. They lose to Ottawa, and they're going to be in Ottawa for their last preseason game Friday night, and you can hear that game right here on CJAD 800.
0: Thank you so much for that, Jimmy. 8:30 right now. I know there's some rain in the forecast, but you know what? For now, I'm looking out the window. Corner René Lévesque and Papineau. The sun is shining. It is a beautiful start to this Grand Prix weekend. For now, at least. We'll say that for now. Time for your CTV News Update.
2: Good morning. It's 8:30. I'm Tom Whelan with your CTV News Update. The sun is up. It is about 12 degrees now in downtown Montreal. We're looking for a high, make that 14 degrees. We're looking for a high of 21 today. Your full forecast coming up in just a few minutes. Here's what's making news right now. Christine Frechette about to drop the QST on several grocery items. Quebec's police watchdog investigating an incident involving the Montreal police force and hate crimes could become easier to prosecute. from the CJAD 800 Traffic Center, the Canadian Grand Prix in town this weekend. So you are being encouraged to use the buses and metros and REMs if you're heading downtown or to Parc Jean Drapeau. Expect holdups on both the Jacques Cartier and Champlain bridges, as well as on the 132. Over on the Victoria Bridge, there will be two lanes toward the South Shore until 10:30 this morning, then starting at 10:30, one lane per direction. Elsewhere in Vaudreuil-Dorion, the Cité des Jeunes exits and entrances to and from the 30 East are closed until Monday at 5 a.m. In the news, the cost of some grocery items will be coming down this Monday. That, according to an article in this morning's Journal de Montréal. Paper is reporting that Premier Christine Fréchette is set to announce the elimination of the provincial sales tax on a number of grocery store products like ready-to-eat veggie platters, paper products, and individually sold muffins. The exemption will apply in grocery stores, convenience stores, and pharmacies. While she was running for the leadership of the CAQ, one of Fréchette's campaign promises was to bring down the cost of living by eliminating the QST on some items. Some things deemed to be unhealthy, though, like beer, potato chips, and candy bars, will remain subject to the tax. A Quebec coroner is stressing the importance of swimming lessons. This after a mother and her three-year-old son drowned in a backyard pool last June. The boy fell into the deep end of the pool in Lachine while chasing a ball. His 34-year-old mother then jumped in after him, but she could not swim. Reynald Hawkins with Quebec's Life Saving Society says children who can't swim should always be wearing flotation devices when playing near the pool.
3: You have a flotation device. I'm very sure the parents can first see the kids with the reality with the drowning situation, but on the surface, not under the surface. So, and it's not necessary to the parent to jump in the water.
2: The coroner recommends that public officials make sure that swimming lessons are available and encourage people to enroll. An as yet unidentified individual is in hospital in critical condition following an altercation with Montreal police. The incident triggered an investigation by Quebec's Independent Police Investigation Bureau, the BEI. According to a press release from the bureau, officers attempted to restrain an individual in crisis in a public place by using handcuffs. That happened yesterday. The police watchdog went on to say that the person suffered a medical episode and was given first aid before paramedics arrived. Six BEI investigators have been assigned to the case, and the SQ is also carrying out its own parallel investigation. The BEI has yet to release any further information. Federal government has not yet commented on reports that it failed to deliver a credible response to the Pentagon regarding a collective North American defense. A high-ranking U.S. official, U.S. defense official, says the Pentagon gave Ottawa a classified paper outlining priorities for that collective defense. Senior Pentagon officials say it's just one of the several irritants creating a rift in North American defense cooperation. And some experts say it will be easier to prosecute standalone offenses because of a provision in Ottawa's proposed hate crime bill to create one. Bill C-9 passed the House of Commons in March. It's currently before the Senate Human Rights Committee. Former police officer Stephen Camp says a standalone offense will lead to case law that will help to better identify and investigate such crimes. Some hate crimes don't have specific offenses in the criminal code, including those involving homicide or assault, which are instead identified as an aggravating factor at sentencing. More news, including a landlord forced to pay over $60,000 to tenants because of a bad faith eviction, at CTV News Montreal.ca. Your next CTV News update.

0: in Montreal during Grand Prix weekend. There's the excited people, and then there's the people who are staying home or getting out of the city altogether. But either way, it's exciting. Plus, the Habs are in action. Not in the city. They're in Carolina. But still, it's just, there's lots going on. And I said it earlier that, to me, it's the real start, the actual start of the huge summer season with all the festivals. The downtown is a buzz. I mean, you name it, there's a festival for everyone. Les Francopholies, the jazz festival, Just for Laughs. And, for me, the Grand Prix weekend kickstarts all of it. Plus Habs Mania. We can't forget that. But I did mention that you should enjoy the sun now because there's rain in the forecast. Rain tonight. A low of 12 degrees, a high of 21, though. High of 21, low of 12. That rain continues on Sunday for the big race, hovering around 11 degrees. It's going to be interesting to see how that is handled tomorrow for the F1 race. Monday, more rain in the forecast to start off the work week. 22 degrees is the high there. 14 is the low. But Tuesday and Wednesday and Thursday look absolutely glorious. Highs of 27 degrees, plenty of sunshine into Thursday and Friday even. Temperatures get a little cooler, 23 and 19 degrees. But again, right there in the middle of that week, 27 degrees. So warm days ahead. Coming up, Dr. Tamara Soles, our child psychologist, is going to be discussing kids in therapy. More and more kids have access to therapy. Are more kids in therapy? Is that a good thing? Should we be thinking, all of us, about putting our kids into therapy? I don't know. My mom, who was a therapist, used to say that everybody needs a therapist. We'll get into it. You're listening to CJAD 800.
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0: 8:41, 14 degrees on this sunny start to our Grand Prix weekend. Dr. Tamara Soles is a child psychologist, and she joins us as she always does on weekends with Joanne Vrakas. And we're talking about child psychology specifically, but children having access to therapists. Are more children and teens in therapy because they have more problems, or do they just have more access to therapists? It's a bit of a chicken and egg scenario here. Dr. Soles, good morning to you.
1: Good morning, Joanne.
0: Okay, so what do we know, first of all, about the rates of children and teens in therapy right now?
1: Yes, we do know that the rates are rising. So in Canada in 2025, access to mental health services and related well-being youth services was up by 28%. So wow. We do know there is a rise. But you bring up a good point, which is it that more kids have access than they did before? Or are we seeing kids in crisis?
0: Yeah, because I wanted to know, of those kids that are in therapy, what do we know? Are these kids, I keep quoting my mom because she was a therapist, but she would say nobody really calls her therapist when everything's going great. So something has occurred, right? And are we talking about, do we know if it's an acute crisis? Do we know if it's sort of a condition? What do we know about these kids?
1: There is a range now. I think there is some, thankfully, destigmatization that's happening around mental health services. So not all kids are in acute crisis who are receiving therapy services. If they're in the public system, the challenges are more acute. But even in the private system, there is increased access. And it can be related to challenges that a child is experiencing. As you say, people don't seek out support when things are going great. But that doesn't mean they're in acute crisis.
0: Okay.
1: That having been said, we see a lot more kids in crisis as well. So it's a bit of both happening.
0: So is it that, because I don't know, I try to think back to my childhood and you know, every kid has issues. Every kid has, you know, I was an anxious kid. Do we know, for example, if kids are more anxious now than they were before? Are we seeing more of a certain type of condition, if you will?
1: Well, you know, I've been practicing for 21 years this year, and when I started my career, the types of challenges that I was seeing related a lot more to behavioral challenges and parents having trouble with their children's behavior. But over the last 20 years, what I've seen in my practice mirrors what the research is saying, which is more and more anxiety is growing. And so many kids are struggling with anxiety much more than before. And that number is definitely rising.
0: I have to ask you this because it is quite controversial. There was this thing, you know, parents used to say they'll grow out of it. Whatever it is, they'll grow out of it. It's part of being a kid. And if you put them in therapy, they're going to get stuck on the issues and stuck in that spot. And all we're just going to reinforce the issue. Once and for all, set that straight for us, Dr. Soles, that I'm guessing we shouldn't just hope that they grow out of it.
1: Well, you know, the thing is I think many people have this conceptualization of therapy for kids as just coming and talking about your week. And as therapists, there may be room for that, but our goal is to help children get better at feeling, right? We want them to learn how to thrive. And part of that means helping to build capacity for tolerating frustration or tolerating the unknown or tolerating change. And so we're trying to build a window of tolerance often with children, and we're building capacity. And so it is very skills-based for many kids in therapy. But the truth is, yes, some younger kids may be more anxious, and that may on its own get better, just like kids who have big, big feelings when they're young, as they grow some capacity, they may do better. But part of the challenge, especially with anxiety, is that anxiety can grow, especially when parents inadvertently reinforce anxiety by having kids avoid those difficult feelings. So we do want to try to nip things in the bud when we can.
0: And so the question then is how do you know when to call someone like you? When do you seek therapy?
1: Yeah, so it's a great question. So first of all, I always try to normalize for parents that we often start with parents, and not because parents are the cause, not at all, but parents are the agents of change. So even if we're seeing a child once a week for 50 minutes, that's not going to go nearly as far as helping empower the parents to utilize the tools and strategies that we might be suggesting. So it never hurts for a parent to reach out and even have a single consult. But in terms of when we should really think about, okay, this is maybe more than just a consult. We need some support here. Certainly, if you notice any significant change in your child's eating habits, sleep habits, their lack of desire to do the things they normally love, or if teachers are saying, hey, something seems different, those are big clues that something may be going on. Red flags. But anytime that you feel like their anxiety or their emotion regulation is impacting their day-to-day, whether that's at school or home, that may be a cue to signal some help.
0: Dr. Tamara Soles, it's so interesting to chat. As always, you can follow her on Instagram at Dr. Tamara Soles. Soles is S-O-L-E-S. All of it stuck together. Have a great rest of the weekend.
1: You too. Thanks, Joanne.
0: All right. Coming up, Bill Brownstein is going to be getting, well, some of it's controversial. The roast of Kevin Hart. Oh, boy. We had a hard time finding a segment we could actually air. And also, Stephen Colbert's big final adieu. That's coming up. 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
11: I'll miss doing first drafts where I show the final draft of a greeting card and then show the playfully wrong first draft. So we made one for tonight. This one's pretty nice. This is this isn't goodbye, it's see you later. Yes. But the first draft said, this isn't goodbye. How do you start an OnlyFans?
0: Oh, boy. Don't know if I want to see that. That was, of course, Stephen Colbert bidding us all an adieu or a goodbye or a see you later as he ended his run on that fantastic show of his. Bill Brownstein is joining us right now to take a closer look because, Bill, it was a lot of emotion.
12: Oh, yeah. You know, it's kind of interesting because, I mean, the show certainly went out with a bang. Mm. I mean, literally, figuratively, like, the show gets sucked up into a wormhole portal.
0: Yeah.
12: But, like, interestingly, though, a lot of people expected it to take all sorts of shots at CBS, Paramount, and all the rest. He kept it fairly classy, I mean, for the most part, but he was joined by a cavalcade of friends and stars all week long. I mean, they had Spielberg on, Jon Stewart on, Springsteen, David Byrne even did Burning Down the House with, like, a... which was pretty hysterical with David Byrne. But, like, in the last show, I mean, everybody was expecting the special guest would be Pope Leo. I don't know why anybody was expecting that, but apparently they even had to say, well, he was in the green room, but the snacks weren't up to par, so he passed. So instead they got Paul McCartney, which was kind of interesting because Paul McCartney, of course, made history at the very same Ed Sullivan Theater, performing with the Beatles way back when, 64 or 62, whatever that was. And that was, you know, his first stop, basically, in the States. And he presented Colbert with a photo of the Beatles on stage at the
0: Theater
12: and so on and so forth. But it was funny because, like, they kept on bringing out friends, like, tons of friends. Everybody loved Colbert, and, you know, in more of a, like, comedic sort of situation, like Neil deGrasse Tyson, the astrophysicist, was the guy, like, trying to explain how his show would go into, you know, get wiped up and swallowed.
0: And a black hole, yeah.
12: Into a black hole. And it was very clever. The ending was particularly touching because there was McCartney along with Elvis Costello, John Batiste, who used to be the band leader on the Colbert Show, and Colbert himself singing the Beatles tune Hello, Goodbye, which was particularly prophetic in all of it. But much missed. I mean, the fact of the matter is, I mean, he was a very, very bright guy, Colbert. I mean, yes, it's like comedy might have infuriated those in political power, certainly on the Trump level, but nonetheless.
0: But that's the job. That's the job of the late night comedians,
12: exactly.
0: You know? And if you
12: have... You know, hopefully, I mean, he won't be threatening as long as he's president. The rest of them, like his friends, the Jimmies, came by for support. He called one the handsome Jimmy that was Fallon, as opposed to Jimmy Kimmel and John Oliver. Anyway.
0: No, but the Trump administration has had problems with Jimmy Kimmel. I mean, this isn't a one-off, you know, and
12: no,
0: you have to be able to take the jokes. You know, being thin-skinned is not a great quality there, but definitely sad to see that one go. And again,
12: I wouldn't be surprised if Colbert comes back, like, with Netflix or something like that.
0: Or, like, an HBO or something, yeah.
12: Yeah, exactly.
0: Something in the works there. But, again, it's sad because whether you like Stephen Colbert or not, I think that is secondary to the issue that it's seemingly politics silenced the comedians, silenced the voices, and that's where this becomes complicated.
12: Absolutely.
0: Okay, listen, we have to talk about the roast of Kevin Hart. I'm going to tell you right now, Bill Brownstein, that it took us quite some time to find something that wasn't as offensive. I'm warning people now, it is offensive. Jim, let's have some Shane Gillis.
13: He grew up in Philadelphia, where his mother worked at the University of Pennsylvania, and his father was one of the California Raisins. I'm just joking around. He wasn't raising anybody. Unfortunately, that's true. Kevin's dad wasn't there for him because he was addicted to cocaine, which is a lot more respectable than not being there for your kids because you're filming Jumanji 3.
0: Bill, some of that is horrifyingly offensive, but I'm telling you, we looked far and wide for 10 seconds that we can use. This is the roast of Kevin Hart on Netflix, and it is controversial, to say the least.
12: To say the least. You know, there used to be some of these roasts way back when, like, really cool. They were funny, dark, twisted, and all the rest, but classy kind of performers, comedians, like, you know, the big, like, you know, Dean Martin, Frank Sinatra, way back when, like Henny Youngman, and it brought it to a certain level. Now it's become just very, very juvenile.
0: And like mean. No, it's mean. Levels. It's mean.
12: But this one, particularly tasteless. I mean, I don't care about all the sexual innuendo and all the rest. You expect that, of course. But some of the racial inferences were really shocking. Shane Gillis, oddly enough, who was let go from Saturday Night Live and has been involved for you know, let's just say, questionable standards when it comes to his views on race. There's another guy, Tony Hinchcliffe, mm-hmm. who's kind of a Trump supporter. They're out there and, you know, like they're getting into stuff about lynching and rape and all the rest that, you know, takes on, it's like not even remotely kind of funny. One of the guests, she was actually one of the roasters, Cheryl Underwood, who used to be on The View for a long time.
0: On The Talk, I think she was.
12: Right. And she basically, you know, her husband died by suicide way back when, and Tony Hinchcliffe goes up saying, well, I've been sitting next to Cheryl for the last half hour, and I can fully understand, you know. Yeah, like I'm that kind of level. And then there's Pete Davidson, who's there, who's one of the roasters as well. And they're making jokes. His dad, as you probably remember or know, was involved in 9/11, died.
0: He was a firefighter. He died in the towers.
12: Exactly. So they're talking about how Shane Gillis, like basically under the rubble, like he's turning over under the rubble, like you're talking, like just like unbelievable.
0: And a lot of putting down of the black female actresses and comedians who were on the stage.
12: Yeah.
0: And like, as you mentioned, all of these like misogynistic and racial undertones, which, listen, everyone has their sense of humor, but this was, it just felt like too much and not good.
12: Yeah, but we'll put it this way. Kelsey Handler, who is one of the roasters, like just came on afterwards saying, like, she's absolutely disgusted. And like, she's not a shrinking violet by any sense. I mean, she's pretty upfront about what she enjoys, let's just say, in the boudoir. But nonetheless, I mean, she was shocked by Hinchcliffe and Gillis and like just couldn't believe. I mean, you don't expect anything socially redeeming in these roasts, but the amount of tastelessness, like, was just beyond, like, a shots at Floyd, shot, like, you know, people dead, you know, you just...
0: I think everyone was trying to, like, push the envelope. Like, everyone was trying to one-up each other. But again, this is the disclaimer that we're giving, right? This is on Netflix. That comes with a big warning from Bill Brownstein on this one. Bill Brownstein, who, of course, you can catch in the Gazette. He's also a co-host with our very own Aaron Rand on the Corner Booth podcast, available on YouTube, Apple, and Spotify. It's everywhere. Bill Brownstein, thank you so much for taking the time. We'll talk tomorrow.
12: You bet.
0: All right, we have a celebration to get to right now. Happy 12th birthday to our wonderful daughter, Delilah. Sorry, we know you're loved. You are loved very much from Mom, Pop, Nana, Vovo, and all the rest of your family and friends. That is from Brad Morley. Happy birthday to Delilah. That does it for us for Saturday. The Home Improvement Show is coming up next. You can start calling 514-790-0800. For your home improvement questions for Walter Assey. Thank you to Jimmy. Thank you to Tom Wayland. We'll be back tomorrow with another edition, the Sunday edition of Weekends with Joanne Bracca's. 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

0: Good morning. It's 9 o'clock. I'm Tom Whalen with your CTV News Update. 14 degrees, sunny downtown. Your full forecast in just a few minutes. Here's what's making news right now. A price drop on the way for veggies, but not for candy bars. Quebec's police watchdog investigating an incident involving the Montreal police force and a rift in North American defense cooperation. With the latest now from the CJAD 800 Traffic Center, time to say good morning to Jill Fitzgerald.
1: Hi, everyone. Expecting the Jacques-Cartier and Champlain bridges to be busier than usual this weekend due to the Grand Prix. If you are going to take public transportation, as there really is no parking on site, just a few exceptions to that. Inbound Victoria Bridge is closed until 10:30 this morning. After that, one lane per direction only. Tomorrow, the inbound closure will be in effect until 11:30 a.m. And in Vaudreuil-Dorion, Cité des Jeunes exits and entrances to and from both sides of Autoroute 30 closed down for the weekend. Jumpstart is building soccer pitches across Canada so more kids have places to play. Learn more at jumpstart.canadiantire.ca. Traffic and transit every 15 minutes on CJAD 800. 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
0: In the news, an article in this morning's Journal de Montréal reporting that Quebec Premier Christine Fréchette is planning on eliminating the provincial sales tax on a number of grocery items. During her bid for the CAQ leadership, Fréchette promised to lower the cost of living by dropping the tax on some groceries. Several grocery store products are already exempt, but joining that group this Monday will be some paper products, ready-to-eat veggie trays, and granola products. The exemption will apply to grocery stores, convenience stores, and pharmacies. And if you're hoping that chips, beer, and candy bars would be included in the scheme, you're out of luck. They will all remain on the list of taxable items at the checkout counter. A Quebec coroner has released his report following the drowning deaths of a woman and her child in a residential swimming pool. In it, he emphasizes the importance of swimming lessons. CTV's Angela McKenzie has this report.
2: Almost 1 year ago, the deaths of a woman and her toddler shocked this community in Lachine. Reynald Hawkins with Quebec's Life Saving Society calls it a tragedy.
3: I have all the respect to the mom because she tried to save the kid.
2: In his report, the coroner found the toddler fell in the water while trying to retrieve a ball from the family's in-ground pool. His mother jumped in the deep end to try to save him, but couldn't swim, and they both drowned. The water was cloudy, so they weren't found for several hours. Hawkins says children who can't swim should always wear a flotation device when playing near water.
3: You have a flotation device. I'm very sure the parents can first see the kids with the reality with the drowning situation, but on the surface, not under the surface. So, and it's not necessary to the parent to jump in the water.
0: In his report, the coroner recommends that officials increase awareness of the importance of a lifeguard around pools, ensure the availability of swimming lessons, and encourage people to take those lessons. The province's police watchdog, the BEI, is investigating after a person was seriously injured during a Montreal police intervention yesterday. According to the Bureau, officers attempted to restrain an individual in crisis in a public place by using handcuffs. In a press release, the BEI said that the person suffered a medical episode and was given first aid before paramedics arrived. The individual was taken to hospital, remains in critical condition. Six BEI investigators have been assigned to the case, and the SQ is also carrying out its own parallel investigation. The BEI has yet to release any further information. And finally, a high-ranking U.S. defense official says the Pentagon gave Ottawa a classified paper outlining priorities for collective North American defense with Canada. But, the official says, Ottawa did not deliver a credible response. Rob Westgate has more.
4: Pentagon officials say that's just one of a few headaches creating a rift in North American defense cooperation. Another big one, Canada dragging its feet on buying those F-35 fighter jets. The American officials who spoke with a small group of mostly Canadian journalists in Washington on Thursday were basically passing a message along that the Trump administration is looking for a real plan.
0: Defense Minister David McGuinty's office did not respond to questions about whether it had received the classified paper or if Ottawa had responded. For interviews and other audio, go to CJAD800.com or download the iHeartRadio app. Your Dormez-vous Weather Center forecast. Sunshine this morning, then increasing cloudiness this afternoon with a high of 21. Cloudy, rainy, and windy overnight, the low 12. More rain and wind tomorrow as the temperature holds near 11. Then clouds, a good chance of showers, and 22 on Monday. Right now, it's mostly sunny and 14 degrees in downtown Montreal. 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
1: Welcome to another edition of the Home Improvement Show, where you get to ask Walter Assey, president of Renovco, all of your home improvement questions, quandaries, concerns. 514-790-0800. That is the line to get us on. Give us a call. You can also text us. But as I say, every Saturday, it is always better to get Walter on the phone because he does. He has lots of follow-up questions for you. Hello, Walter. How are you? How was your week?
7: My week was great. How was yours?
1: Well, I had a busy week. It's lots of events, lots of, I went to comedy shows, art shows. It was so much fun. Plus, it's F1 in the weekend.
7: Plus the Habs.
1: We were just saying on my morning show, Weekends with Joanne Breakfast, if you imagine that, what would have happened if the game was in Montreal on this weekend? It would have been madness.
7: I thought it was.
1: No, they're in Carolina.
7: Today again?
1: Yeah. Oh. They're in Carolina because I was thinking to myself, you've got the Habs fans, the Grand Prix fans. I think traffic would have just stopped completely.
7: Yeah, and World Cup is coming soon.
1: It's so exciting. I'm excited about all of it. But this is, are we entering your busy season?
7: We've entered it a while back, actually, for many different things. Definitely we are. We're full blast in the season right now.
1: I do have to say, because we were talking about this, there was a very nice lady at the grocery store in my neighborhood who stopped me to ask you a question. I don't remember any of the question except that it had something to do with French drains. And I told her, 514-790-0800, if you are listening, kind woman, please give us a call and we will try to get that French drain question answered.
7: I got to say, you're very popular in that
1: grocery
7: store.
1: Don't they know who I think I am? I am a quasi-local celebrity, I'll have you know. The quasi part and the local part.
7: I would stop you in a grocery store.
1: Okay, last week we started something about contractors. And I love this because you really go into questions you should ask your contractor, information they should offer up. But specifically, we're going to be talking about bathrooms.
7: Correct. So it's, there are things that you can, if you wish, test your contractor to see, number one, his knowledge, number two, his honesty towards your project. Because unfortunately, in our field, there's a lot of grays. It's not black and white. It's not like you buy a car, you see what you're buying, you open the
1: trunk.
7: Pop
1: the hood, yeah.
7: Yeah, it's not like that at
1: all.
7: You
1: can't kick the tires on a toilet, I don't think. Or can you?
7: Well, you mean you can, but there's no tires on it. So
1: it's just, yes.
7: Now, the issue is all the hidden things that are not discussed. So, and again, it's because some contractors like to cater to your budget friendliness in your head that you want to pay a certain amount. They want to make you happy today and sad tomorrow. Others, just because they don't know. So every thing you do, really, whether it's a kitchen or a bathroom or a basement or even landscaping or brickwork or roof, there are things that usually come up after the demolition.
1: Mm.
7: But they don't have to come up after the demolition because these questions could be asked before. There are certain tests that could be done before. So if you take, for example, a bathroom, right? Number one is you have to ask yourself the question, if the contractor asks you the age of the bathroom, how old is your bathroom? Mm-hmm. When was the last time it was renovated? That's a very important question for many, many reasons. The first and most important one is the possibility of asbestos presence in the content.
8: Asbestos in the bathroom specifically.
7: Correct. In the drywall, more particularly in the drywall. You know, any home that was built before the 1980s, it's susceptible to have asbestos on it. So you don't want to be having that conversation the day he put the slash hammer in your wall and then realize, there was asbestos there.
8: Oh,
7: or you don't want to face a situation where your contractor does not know what the heck asbestos is and then spread asbestos fibers over the house. So that is one, you know,
8: What happens once? I mean, you have to decontaminate the house. How do you do that?
7: So exactly. What happens is that the asbestos fibers will spread everywhere because, you know, it's a microscopic fiber and, you know, it's prone to just with any backdraft, any air circulation, it just flies. And now you have to disinfect, decontaminate, HEPA-VAC, negative air. So it becomes a very messy situation, very expensive to do as well. So that would be if you want the first qualifying question. The second one would be the what is your structure made of? Meaning, is it 2x4s? Is it woodblock? Because we want to have a conversation about insulation. Especially if you have a window and you have an exterior wall in your bathroom. A bathroom is a very important place to insulate because you don't want frozen pipes. The third one would be water damages, the condition of the pipes. So are your drains draining nicely? Again, we go back to the age of the bathroom. If they are cast iron, there are potential of corrosion, blockages, cracks in the pipe. So these are discussions you want to have today before you open your walls and not afford this whole renovation if it goes out of control. There are ways. For example, when you're in doubt and it's a very old bathroom, a lot of times we recommend a scope of the pipes. I want to know what's happening with your cast iron pipes. Is it going to be an issue? Do you have a slow draining tub? Do you have things like when you shower, does it back up in the sink? All of these things. Do you have a seepage under the toilet? These are all things can and should be looked at.
8: Before any work is done,
7: is there any mold behind the walls? Because you don't want to, again, open and spread the mold everywhere.
8: How do you check for mold behind the walls?
7: What we have is moisture sensors and we have thermal imaging cameras and we look at these pockets. If we find that there's seepage, okay? So and sometimes you see it. Actually, a lot of times you see that the mold is coming out of the material itself. So again, some contractors don't mention that. Others, they think just by demolishing the material, the mold goes away magically. It's actually very much further from the truth. That's the most dangerous time of the mold is when you demolish the material. Because you spread the spores everywhere, right? And that's not what you want. So the demolition becomes the most important part of this process. The structuring of the walls becomes an issue. So in a very old bathroom, and you know, I don't know if you remember those yellow bathroom tiles with cement and, you know, the avocado toilets and avocado tiles and those crazy ones.
8: It was a fever dream, yes.
7: So if you have that type of a bathroom, what you need and should be talking about with your contractor is to ensure that he prices out framing up your walls after the demo. They typically, a lot of time, they don't. They demolish, and then they come and show you that all your walls are not square, and they need to be restructured. And now you are susceptible to all these extras, and you're vulnerable, and you have to say yes,
8: because it's demolished.
7: But a good trained contractor and good honest contractor will talk to you about it today, because we know that it has to be done, right? So make sure that is priced out ahead of time. The reason we're saying all of this, Joanne, is because you can set your conditions before the demolition happens.
8: Yeah, and it's we're going to keep going with this checklist as well, because I'm thinking that a lot of times you end up with a nasty surprise in terms of a bill if you don't plan ahead. 514-790-0800. Give us a call. Ask Walter Assey your home improvement questions. If you've just started a project or thinking of starting one, this is the Home Improvement Show. 9:15, time to check on the roads from the CJAD Traffic Center. Good morning to the lovely Jill Fitzgerald.
9: 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Good morning.
1: The inbound Victoria Bridge is closed down until 10:30 this morning. After that, one lane per direction. Tomorrow, the inbound closure will be in effect until 11:30, all Grand Prix related. Expecting the Jacques-Cartier and Champlain bridges to be busier than usual this weekend due to the race. If you are going, take public transportation, as there really is virtually no parking on a site, with a very few exceptions. Cité des Jeunes exits and entrances to and from both sides of Autoroute 30 shut down for the weekend. Right now, volume between the 215s on the Met westbound and very heavy north of Sherbrooke, 25 southbound for the La Fontaine Tunnel. 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
17: Welcome back to the Home Improvement Show, 514-790-0800. Give us a call. Ask Walter Assey, president of your Renovco, your renovation questions, your home improvement projects. You can call us. You can text us. We're focusing also this morning on checklists, things to ask your contractors before they start a project. We were talking about bathroom checklists, which can be very important because the consequences could be very expensive if you don't have a full list of what are the upcoming bills that you may receive. And we got to talk about the roofs, okay? We're not going to name names, but we're just going to talk about the fact that you have come into contact with people oftentimes who consult with roofers, and the roofers will give a, you know, too good to be true price. And you always say when it's too good to be true in contracting, stay away. What happens with the roofers?
18: Really, in anything. The issue with roofing is you become the most vulnerable after day one as a homeowner, right? So, and a lot of homeowners do not know enough about what could go wrong, what they should look for. For them, a roof is just shingles and everything else. But there are a lot more moving parts to a roof. Like in any, really, if you look at it, any job in construction could have a lot of moving parts, a lot of gray areas. But there are some jobs where you as a homeowner can kick out the contractor and say, I'm not happy with your extras, leave.
17: Yeah.
18: Let's say he's doing a paint job for you. It's not the end of the world. Okay, you're living upside down, but you can still survive and look for another painter.
17: You still have a cover over your head.
18: That's right.
17: Yes.
18: So in roofing, more often than not, what's important in the contract is the fine print. So, in certain cases, we speak to homeowners that send us some invoices and we look at them and you see all the not included in very fine print at the bottom. If this and this and this happened, that would be an extra. And that will, we're only replacing X amount. And if it's more, it will be an extra. So in roofing, it's very important that you set the tone and understand what you're getting into. We had a homeowner that actually went through with a roofer that opened the roof. They showed up that one morning. It's this fairly big roof. There were 8 people. So they ripped the roof out. They came to see her down a few hours later, and they had like 3 pages of extras, all kind of things that they were saying, this is wrong, this is rotten.
17: It feels criminal.
18: This is the thing. It's perfectly legal because, it's not in their contract. So it's not like they're doing anything wrong. But what I'm saying is, it's not just a question. It's a question of some people literally budget to the cent to do a renovation. Some people live paycheck to paycheck. So if you are comfortable, it might not be a big issue for you, although it always is because you feel like you get screwed.
17: Mm-hmm.
18: But it's also the people that are, the most budget tight and they really...
17: who don't have the wiggle room.
18: This is where you really get them.
17: 514-790-0800. We are taking your calls for Walter Assey, president of Renovco. Bobby is waiting patiently on the line. Bobby, can you hear us?
19: Yes, good morning.
17: Hi, take it away.
19: Well, first of all, I love your show, so I just wanted to put that in.
17: Thank you.
19: I'm off topic a bit, but I have a question for Walter. Walter, I got my furnace changed about 15 years ago. I went from an oil furnace to a boiler,
18: mm-hmm.
19: and I had to replace my expansion tank last year because there was a small leak in it. So I replaced my tank, and I took the pressure from the house, and I put the same pressure into my tank, and I noticed now, even now that my boiler's turned off, the water still has access to my boiler, but it's constantly... off the runoff, it's constantly coming out. Is that because there's still too much pressure in my expansion tank?
18: That's really hard to say. It's really hard to say. So you have water radiators now, and you heat with water? Is that what you do?
19: Yeah, I got a hot water system, in-floor heating.
18: Okay. And
19: like I said, I've never had problems with my expansion tank since I've had the system for 30 years. And like I said, when I replaced my expansion tank last year, I tried to match the pressure in the expansion tank, the same pressure as in my water system in the house, and I got a steady leak now, so I believe I should be dropping the pressure a bit to avoid that.
18: Have you tried bleeding the rads?
19: No, it's all in floor heating.
18: In floor heating, okay, hydroponic.
19: Yeah.
18: Okay. I don't know. I really don't know how to answer you like that. It's hard to say. Do you have the person that installed it, is he still reachable to come and do maybe a service call and check it out?
19: Well, I did it myself.
18: Oh, you did it yourself?
19: Yeah, I did it myself. Like I said, wow, I know a bit about the systems.
18: Yeah.
19: But like I said, for some reason, I bought a pressure gauge to test, I put on an outdoor nozzle just to see what the pressure in the house was. So I matched it with what's in the house with my expansion tank inside the house. And I got a plumber that's a friend and told me it should be the identical pressure because you don't want it too high either because it's going to constantly push out. But
18: it is, now I have... It is too high.
19: It is too high, eh?
18: Yeah.
19: Okay, so I'd have to release some pressure from the tank, I believe.
18: That's what I would do, and yeah, that's what I would start by doing. If that doesn't work, I think you should get someone to inspect it, just to make sure.
19: All right. Thanks a lot.
18: My pleasure, Bobby.
17: Thank you. Thank you for that call, Bobby. I have a question on the text line about, can you just repeat two? I don't know. It wasn't just two questions for the roofer, but I think it's not specific questions. I think you just need... Are you just basically having to say, how are all the ways that this can go wrong? Tell me now.
18: Well, I mean, look, there are preemptive ways that you could do things. So it starts with choosing the right company, the right partner. I mean, you are going on a short-term marriage with any contractor you hire.
17: Mm-hmm.
18: And you can't see it any other way. The chemistry is super important.
17: I've never heard that relationship described that way, Walter, but I love it. A short-term marriage with your contractor.
18: Well, think about it. Like, honestly, I mean, I tell you this is because we develop friendships a lot of the time. It's people that you see on 3 months, 4 months at a time if it's a bigger renovation, and you're seeing them every day, right? So you technically have to like their face.
17: And they're living with you, essentially.
18: They're living with you. They are in your most private
17: dwelling. It's a short-term affair.
18: It's a short-term affair, exactly. And, you know, and so the important thing is number one, you choose the right partner because you're bringing them into your home.
17: Mm-hmm.
18: That's the most private thing you can. So you have to trust that person. They have to come from, you know, a good reputation. They have to come from a proven track record and everything else. The other issue, the other thing is how they're approaching and how detailed they are in approaching your renovation. Mm-hmm. What are they discussing? What are the options they're giving you? Okay. So, you know, in everything you do, there are different qualities. If they're just giving you a price without discussing the quality. So I'll take roofs just because we're talking about roofs. In shingles, they have you have a 15-year shingle, a 25-year shingle, a 40-year shingle, a 50-year shingle.
17: They should be giving you options, right? Is what you're saying.
18: So they should be giving you options. The brand of the eye shield they're using makes a huge difference. There could be more than triple the price in certain brands, right? So and it makes a difference, trust me. Like, technically speaking, we've done the tests.
17: Mm.
18: And some work a lot better than others. There are some eye shield membranes that don't weld well around the nails. They're way cheaper, but they don't do a good job. So there are a lot of things that you should ask about, you know, how many ventilations, what are they replacing the vent pipes, what are they doing with the flashing, you know, and then do they go into your attic?
17: Mm-hmm.
18: Do they check your attic? If they don't... Why not?
17: These are very good questions. 514-790-0800. Give us a call. Walter Assey, president of Ronovco. We're taking text messages as well. But it's always best to get on the line. This is the Home Improvement Show.
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21: 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I'm Tom Whalen with your CTV News Update. Here's what's making news right now. The Journal de Montréal reporting this morning that newly minted Quebec Premier Christine Fréchette will live up to one of her campaign promises this Monday by dropping the QST on a number of grocery items. Among those products are some paper goods, ready-to-eat vegetable trays, and salted nuts. A high-ranking U.S. defense official says a lack of response from Canada has been one of several irritants that have created a rift in North American defense cooperation. The official from U.S. President Donald Trump's administration says it was after Washington gave Canada a classified paper detailing expectations for defense. And tens of thousands of Californians in Orange County are waking up under evacuation orders this morning due to a toxic chemical leak at an aerospace facility. Officials on site are concerned that the leak might cause a chemical spill or explosion. More news, including a tribute honoring the late Gilles Villeneuve, at ctvnewsmontreal.ca. And with the latest from the CJAD 800 Traffic Center, here's Jill Fitzgerald.
22: The drive is working well on the West Island. In terms of Vaudreuil-Dorion, the Cité des Jeunes exits and entrances to and from both sides of Autoroute 30 closed down for the weekend. So short spans are in good shape, including the Champlain Bridge. Busy drive, though, north of Sherbrooke, 25 southbound. For the tunnel, the inbound Victoria Bridge closure in effect until 10:30 this morning. After that, one lane per direction. Tomorrow, the inbound closure will be in effect until 11:30. Those are race-related closures. And there is virtually no public parking at the race on the site, so take public transportation. 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Next report, 9:45.
21: Your Dormez-vous Weather Center forecast. Sunshine this morning, then increasing cloudiness this afternoon with a high of 21. Cloudy, rainy, and windy overnight, the low 12. More rain and wind tomorrow as the temperature holds near 11. Then clouds, a good chance of showers, and 22 on Monday. Right now, it's mostly sunny and 14 degrees downtown. Your next CTV News update at 10 o'clock.
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33: 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The Memorial Cup, the Canadian Hockey League's ultimate prize, is on the line.
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0: have with the contractors as a brief marriage, because, you know, basically they're going to be living in your house for some time. 514-790-0800. The calls are coming in. Donna is on the line. Donna has been waiting patiently and has a question about insulation. Donna, can you hear us?
1: Yes, I can.
0: Hi, take it away.
1: Hi. I had a guy give me a quote over the phone to have blown in insulation put on top of my fiberglass that's been there since 1978. He said it'd be about $1,600 when he came. He said it would usually be that, but because I had my electrical wiring changed, the aluminum changed out, the electricians that did the job, they misplaced all the fiberglass. They tore some of the black, I guess, that vapor barrier that's on it. He says now it all has to be ripped out and a vapor barrier put down, and then he could blow in the insulation. Well, the price went from $1,600 to $8,000. Does that make sense?
0: Wow.
2: No. No, because my main issue is vapor barrier. You said that they ripped the vapor barrier. So there are ways to tape that ripped vapor barrier without having to replace it. And the reason I'm saying this is you can't really replace vapor barrier from your attic. Vapor barrier is right after your drywall, right? So it's the last piece before your drywall. I don't want to even think for one second that he's actually going to do it, put it on top of the rafters, and then put the insulation above it, because that's not the way to do it. You're going to create a sandwich condensation, which is going to create you a whole bunch of mold that's going to be destructive to your home. That will be a big, big, big mistake, Donna. I would not do it this way. So there are special tapes. Let me start with the simple solutions first. There are special tapes that you could use to tape all the ripped vapor barrier without having to go crazy, because you cannot, again, for you to repair it properly, if that's what you really want, and replace it, you have to take out the drywall and do it from the bottom. And
1: oh,
2: that's
1: God.
2: Not, yeah, and that's not how you want to go about doing this. There are simpler solutions, okay? And the other thing that I want to also highlight, I understand that when people work in attics, sometimes they're not very conscientious and they don't put things back. But that doesn't mean it's the end of the world. So all what it takes is for you to have someone that is agile enough and conscientious enough and good enough to go and place those pads where they're supposed to be. So it's not like, they're doing, they're reinventing the wheel up there. What the electricians did is they moved stuff around. A lot of them, unfortunately, don't put it back because they think it's not my job. It's always your job if you touched it. That's where I come from. And then, you know, the vapor barrier issue. So I believe they're making a big pile or mountain out of a pile of rocks. I would definitely get another opinion on this. Definitely another opinion.
1: Because he was saying they would take out all the bats that are there, put down some kind of membrane or vapor barrier, and then blow the stuff on top of that. And like you said, that might make condensation.
2: This is not so it's very simple, right? And then you can Google this. You don't have to take Walter's word for it or Thomas' word for it or Mickey Mouse's word for it. You could Google this. The vapor barrier should be the closest to the warm area of your home. The closest is where your drywall is.
1: Right.
2: Right? Your drywall is screwed to your rafters so in this case, to replace the vapor barrier, they're not really replacing the vapor barrier. They're putting another layer of vapor barrier and creating a gap in between.
1: Right.
2: So can you imagine what's going to happen between these two gaps?
1: Mm.
2: It's going to wreak havoc. I mean, it's actually literally better to keep things as they are right now, believe it or not, than to do what they're actually recommending for you to do.
1: Okay, thanks a lot. Because I thought from 1600 to 8000, and the way he was describing the job, it sounded like extreme to me.
2: Yeah, no, but that's their angle that they're using, unfortunately. And I wish it was true, because I would have at least seen what he's actually suggesting. Not only more money, but he's actually going to damage your home in the process.
0: Donna, we're saying don't do it. I mean, do what you want, but
2: don't do it. Do what you want, but don't do it.
0: Yeah.
1: I'm not going to do it. Thank you so much.
2: Don't marry this guy. Turn him down.
0: Say no.
1: Okay, thanks.
0: All right. 514-780-0800. Calls coming in. Billy's been waiting on the line quite patiently and has a question about

0: dust, I think. Billy, can you hear us? Billy? Billy? Do we have Billy on the line?
1: You know.
0: Hi, so, Billy. Can you hear us?
1: I can hear you just fine. Can you hear me?
0: Yeah, we got you now. What is your question for Walter?
1: Kudos. I want to, first of all, kudos. I think you're like the Dr. Joe of renovations, Walter. So dust in my house. We have a nice sized bungalow in Hampstead. I have all the filters. Everything has changed. We clean our ducts regular. We have HEPA filters. I just, when the sun shines through a window and you see the particles floating through the air in my house, it's amazing, you know? And I'm wondering, what are the ways that we can reduce this or get rid of it altogether?
2: So you have ducting.
1: Yes.
2: Do you have real returns, or are your returns in the ceiling?
1: No, they're on the floor. They're real returns. We have a force
2: system. And they are ducted returns. They're not just, because sometimes they're just void returns in the ceiling.
1: They're ducted. Ducted, and I have a gentleman come every 2 years and clean the ducts, and he's an amazing guy.
2: And how do you know he's amazing?
1: Well, I watch him work. I see what he does. I know he plugs into my big furnace, and he comes to every vent, opens up every return, every intake, and puts his thing down and blows it, you know, puts his little diamond thing in there and blows it with hard air towards the furnace. He's a very reliable duct cleaner.
2: Okay, so believe it or not, Billy, the most important part of a duct cleaning is cleaning your return. That's where you get the most of the debris and the dust. So once, when you look at a duct cleaner, the way you want to evaluate them is also by the size of the machines they bring in. Because I've seen a lot of duct cleaners, they do duct cleaning with just regular, weak, negative air machines. And that doesn't work. Okay? So then you need real power when it comes to duct cleaning.
1: He has negative from the truck and positive and to each vent.
2: Okay.
1: His hose that goes down with forced air and this big thing like a spider that opens up inside, he pushes it all the way through.
2: Okay.
1: I've watched it. I mean, I know that the guy is good, but...
2: Okay. So that's good. We've eliminated that one thing. Let's go now to your furnace. How often do you replace your filter?
1: Very often. Like, at least every 45 days, if I open it up and it's even a little bit tinted, I replace the filters.
2: Okay, so when you do replace the filter, do you feel that there's a lot of dust on the filter?
1: No, I do not.
2: Okay.
1: No,
2: so
1: I do not.
2: Let's move on to the third.
0: Billy, wait. We're going to take a teeny tiny break because we're going down an investigative rabbit hole here, and I'm very excited. But you're just going to have to wait. We're going to take a time.
2: She does look excited.
0: I don't know. Well, when you don't see it, but when Walter gets his eyebrows going, his furrowed brows, I know that he's onto something. We're going to take a teeny tiny short break. This is the Home Improvement Show. 9:45, let's check on the roads on this Grand Prix weekend. Here is Jill Fitzgerald.
3: We are seeing some volume inbound side of the TCAN headed towards the DeCary Interchange, also up at the top of DeCary southbound. Traffic on the West Island is working well in Vaudreuil-Dorion, the Cité des Jeunes exits and entrances to and from both sides of Autoroute 30. Are shut down and there is no public parking at the race or very little, so take public transportation. Expecting a busy weekend at the bridges to and from the South Shore. From May 22nd to 24th, due to the Formula One Grand Prix, major slowdowns are expected on the Bonaventure Expressway and the Jacques Cartier Bridge. Take public transit. Let us know what you see on the roads. Call in your tips to Star 800. 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
0: We are back with the Home Improvement Show, 514-790-0800. We are taking your calls. Billy was on the line before, and we had fallen down an investigatory rabbit hole about the dust, chez Billy. Billy and yeah. Walter, continue this conversation because we're trying to figure out what's going on.
2: Okay, so what's the MERV rating on your filter?
1: What is the MERV rating?
2: Yeah. The filter that you use in your furnace.
1: There's two filters. There are two filters. They're about 20 by 20 by 1. I don't know the rating on them, though, but I get them from my HVAC guy. I was in business with refrigeration, okay. And he orders me by the case.
2: So 20 by 1, you can actually order them online. It's a very standard size. I don't know what he's charging you, but you can compare prices just to begin with. But what's more important is not just the filter and the size of the filter. The size is very important because that's what you need, but is the MERV rating. So the higher the MERV rating, the more the filter will filter.
1: Okay, while we're talking, I'm walking to see a filter.
2: Yeah, so it's usually written on it, MERV 8, MERV 9, MERV 10, MERV. And while we're at it, more often than not, we see, you know, MERV 8s. That's the most common. But you can actually go up to MERV 14. And that's what I would maybe gradually try to do, Billy, and see if that will help decrease the amount of dust. That would be number one. Number two would be, you know, the general, like, if usually when people have this issue, it's because you know, there could be road construction around them that's creating extra dust. When they open the windows, the air comes in, the dust comes in as well. There are ways that you could do to help out in sucking a lot of the dust particles. So what you do is you put air scrubbers. And these are machines you can rent. These are machines that filter the air. So what they do is they literally suck the air out of the room, and they filter all the different particles into a multiple HEPA filtration system, and they exhaust the clean air to the outside. So that's another way that you can, if you want, give a big impact. The last one would be a HEPA vacuum. So a lot of the time, you could have the issue coming from the vacuum itself. You know, there are some vacuums that do not filter dust properly. So you're vacuuming with one end, and the back exhaust, you have the dust coming out. So if you invest in a real HEPA vacuum, when I say not a HEPA filter vacuum, a real HEPA vacuum, it will extract the dust and trap it.
1: So there's a difference between a HEPA filter vacuum and a HEPA vacuum.
2: A big difference. There's a big difference in the price. But in your case, you don't have to go with a huge one. You can go with there are like the drum ones. They're small, they're portable, and they're about $500 to $700, right?
1: Okay.
2: They make a big difference because they do trap everything that gets vacuumed into that machine.
0: Billy, thank you so much for your call.
1: I have one more question. I have my
0: Billy,
1: filter.
0: We're running out of time. We got to get to another call or quickly then. Okay, quickly.
1: I just want to know the rating on my filter because there's no numbers like you're talking about. It says MA10-12020 and it says triple pleat filter ultra, but it doesn't have a rating.
2: Are you looking at the box or the filter itself?
1: I'm looking at the filter itself, the label on the filter.
2: Okay, how about the box?
1: How about the box? Okay, hang on a second.
2: So, I mean, if it doesn't say, Billy, you can always ask your HVAC guy. If it's MERV 8, I would go to a higher number. The higher the number, the more you're going to get the...
1: M8. It says M8, yeah. So you would go to a higher one. Okay.
2: Yeah, 10, 12, or 14.
0: Billy, thank you again for your call. Take care. Okay, Jessica is on the line. She's been waiting patiently. Jessica, can you hear us?
3: I can hear you. Hi, how are you?
0: Good. We're great. Take it away.
3: Okay, so I just had two quick questions. I need recommendations for two different things. The first is I have a very, very, very large area rug. So it's 15 feet by 25 feet, and it's been a little bit destroyed by my puppy, who was teething on it and ripped some pieces apart. And I really love this carpet, and I really need it to be deep cleaned, but at the facility, some sort of facility, and repair to the facility, not in my home. And it seems that there isn't any company that I can find in Montreal that can take my carpet. It's 15 feet by 25 feet. Apparently, it's too large to fit in machines.
0: Walter, I think, has a company. Yeah.
2: So you can call, if there's also a repair, you can call either Tapi Bashir. It's on the carry. They do repairs and cleaning.
3: Okay.
2: Or there's Thematic Metropolitan as well, that they have that service. I would call both and see. But Thematic Metropolitan does the cleaning, but not the repairs. So,
3: well, at least if the cleaning can be done, then I can have someone come in for the repairs afterwards. But I just really need it deep cleaned.
2: Yeah, so I would start by calling Tapi Bashir, and then maybe, you know, see if they can do both, and that way you don't have to worry about it.
0: And then you had a question, I think, about your backyard, Jessica?
3: Yes, so it's 60 feet by 40 by 30. We have a 6-foot fence along the 60 feet. It's not a very big backyard, but we have a wood fence that has fallen. So we want to either, we're just contemplating if we should just have it repaired, like put back up, or if we should put a chain link, I think it's called a chain link fence, with like a privacy screen, and we want one person to do that, as well as add new grass and pavers from the gate of the backyard going into the backyard until, like, I guess 30 feet in, and then the rest would be grass.
2: And this is a wood fence?
3: It's a wood fence,
2: so
3: yeah.
2: The good thing with wood fence is you could repair You could repair it. I would definitely don't go with a chain link. A wood fence is way more expensive. Mm-hmm. It's worth the investment for you to do the repair and keep it, unless it's, mm-hmm. tell me it's all rotted out, and that's another story. But no. I would stay away from the chain link. It's actually going to devalue your backyard, specifically that you are now investing in new grass and new pavers. So you definitely get them to fix it, and it's fixable because Amazing. You just buy the components, and you know it's most of the time it's just the anchoring and the posts. Right. That have to be redone. So it's not really going to be as severe as you think. As far as landscaping companies, I mean, the grass, the pavers, it's usually one guy, hardscape. They do also landscape, so that's not an issue. You might have to either call a general contractor for the repairs of the fence, or if you're lucky and you can get a landscaper to do both, then fine. But more likely than not, you might have to call a carpenter or a general contractor for your fence.
3: Do you have some recommendations? Because I don't know anyone that can do this.
2: So. I do, but which area are you in, Jessica?
3: We're in Côte Saint-Luc.
2: Côte Saint-Luc. Okay. Could maybe if Jimmy can take your information off air, I'll give you a couple of options.
3: Thank you.
0: All right, Jessica, thank you so much. Thank you to each and every one of you for your calls, your text messages. If we didn't get to you this week, you can always call back next week, or you head on over to the Renovco website. And
2: Joanne, they should call early next week so we can get them from the beginning.
0: Yes, call earlier, guys. It's true, because it is funny that everyone calls in the last half hour, but call as soon as the show starts, so we're sure to get to each and every one of you. And again, you can follow Renovco on social media as well. Great tips there. Thank you to you, Walter. We'll chat again on Saturday.
2: Always a pleasure.
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1: Good morning. It's 10 o'clock. I'm Tom Whalen with your CTV News Update. Partly cloudy, 16 downtown. Your full forecast in just a few minutes. Here's what's making news right now. Some grocery items are about to become a little less expensive. Tens of thousands in Southern California evacuated due to a chemical leak, and concerns are growing over the spread of Ebola in Central Africa. And with the latest from the CJAD 800 Traffic Center, here is Jill Fitzgerald.
24: The inbound Victoria Bridge is shut down until 10:30 this morning. After that, you will have one lane per direction. Tomorrow, the inbound closure will be in effect until 11:30 a.m. Those are race-related closures. Other South Shore spans at the moment are working well, although expect a busy weekend at the Champlain-Jacques-Cartier bridges, as well as Route 132 on the South Shore. And there is very little public parking at the race, so take public transportation. Other closures in Vaudreuil-Dorion include Cité des Jeunes exit and entrance to and from both sides of Autoroute 30 shut down for the weekend. Right now, there is traffic between the 215s on the Met westbound up at the top of the southbound side of DeCary, 25 southbound north of Sherbrooke for the tunnel. 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That's a $20 value on now conditions in app. Traffic and transit every 15 minutes on CJAD 800. Next report, 10:15.
4: In the news, the cost of some grocery items will be coming down this Monday. That, according to an article in this morning's Journal de Montréal, the paper reporting that Premier Christine Fréchette is set to announce the elimination of the provincial sales tax on a number of grocery store products like ready-to-eat veggie platters, paper products, and individually sold muffins. The exemption will apply in grocery stores, convenience stores, and pharmacies. While she was running for the leadership of the CAQ, one of Fréchette's campaign promises was to bring down the cost of living by eliminating the QST on some items. Some things deemed to be unhealthy, like beer, potato chips, and candy bars, will remain subject to the tax. An as yet unidentified individual is in hospital in critical condition following an altercation with Montreal police. The incident has triggered an investigation by Quebec's Independent Police Investigation Bureau, the BEI. According to a press release from the Bureau, officers attempted to restrain an individual in crisis in a public place by using handcuffs. The police watchdog went on to say that the person suffered a medical episode and was given first aid before paramedics arrived. Six BEI investigators have been assigned to the case, and the SQ is also carrying out its own parallel investigation. The BEI has yet to release any further information. In the U.S., an ongoing response to the toxic chemical leak in Southern California, forcing the evacuations of tens of thousands of people in Orange County over concerns of a chemical spill or explosion. Fire officials said late yesterday that crews were making progress in cooling the hazardous materials tank at an aerospace facility.
6: Officials fearing a toxic explosion after noxious vapors spewed into the air in Garden Grove, California, 35 miles from Los Angeles.
7: We do have three leaking tanks.
6: Firefighters and hazmat teams racing to stop a 34,000-gallon tank from exploding.
4: That was ABC's Jacqueline Lee in Los Angeles. At least 90 people are dead after a gas explosion at a coal mine in China's Shanxi province. An official news agency in the country reported today that the accident happened last night. About 247 workers were on duty at the time. Nine remain trapped as of today, with more than 120 hospitalized. The cause of the explosion under investigation as rescue efforts continue. And there is growing concern today over the rapidly spreading Ebola outbreak in Central Africa.
8: The World Health Organization sounding the alarm, calling the growing Ebola outbreak in Central Africa deeply worrisome. There are now nearly 750 suspected cases, including 177 suspected deaths in the Democratic Republic of Congo. The UN Health Agency upgrading its risk assessment for the spread in the country to very high.
4: That was ABC's Alex Presha reporting. For interviews and other audio, go to cjad800.com or download the iHeartRadio app. Your Dormez-vous Weather Center forecast, sunshine this morning, then increasing cloudiness in the afternoon with a high of 21. Cloudy, rainy, and windy overnight, the low 12. More rain and wind tomorrow as the temperature holds steady near 11. Then clouds, a good chance of showers, and 22 on Monday. Right now, it's mostly sunny downtown, 16 degrees. 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Just say play CJAD 800. 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

0: And a good Saturday morning to you one and all. This is your Saturday Morning Car Show with me, Lisa Christensen, here on Montreal's News Talk Radio, CJD 800 AM. 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It takes time sometimes to go through the call and get all the details so that we get it all figured out. 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Well, a lot of action going on in Montreal. Holy cow, right? Because just think about this. You got Go Habs Go. I'm drinking my Tim Hortons coffee. And what do I have? Go Habs Go on the cup. Game 2, Eastern Conference. So you're going to have a lot of people all over the place. Downtown, watch parties. The restaurants will be packed. Might have trouble parking and things like that. Yeah, so that's busy. And then there's this little thing in town called, what is it, F1 or something? So good morning to a lot of tourists that are filling up the streets in Montreal. My ride in is usually pain-free. This morning, there was a lot of traffic. Once I got towards the downtown part here, to get over to the bridge, Papineau was quite busy, and it's only going to get more busy as the day progresses. They're not calling for rain tomorrow, so try and get all your fun stuff in today. And hanging out downtown, leave your car at home if you can. Take public transportation or gather a few people and Uber in or something like that. But yeah, because the potholes suck. And can you imagine if they did another e-race in downtown Montreal? Man, we'd be picking up car parts all over the place. But yeah, so if you're out and about, give me a call, 514-790-0800. The weather is up, down, and crazy. I was speaking to a few friends in garages, different garages. Garages are really still busy. It's funny because November, you know, we get tires on. It's maybe 3 weeks where it's really packed. But the spring, when we take the tires off, it sort of drags depending on the weather. I mean, I saw a car driving, a sport utility driving, still had studded tires on. Don't ask why the roads are in bad conditions when you come to that. But yeah, so studded tires still on a car, that's ridiculous. But a lot of the problems is that when they go to take off the tires, the person usually has a noise associated and they want to check that out. And then you find out there's suspension parts that are, in fact, broken and need to be replaced. So the garages are really, really full. And if you have to get in and get something done, you got to still be patient. I figured it would be over by now, but unfortunately it's not. I'm hearing reports that they still have appointments until the end of the first week of June. So hopefully you've got your winter tires off. You don't want to be driving around in the heat with the winter tires on. You don't get good traction. You know, it's not the braking distance. It's not the same. The adherence to the road, to turning, angling, all of those things. It's not the same. 514-790-0800. Good for you all. You're getting in early. I see the lines are filling up here on the CJD Car Show. So much so, I need to take a call first. If that's okay with Jimmy G, I'm going to go and take my first caller now because the lines are filling right up. If you want to get in, now's the time, 514-790-0800. Hi, Jenny.
1: Oh, hi.
0: Hi. So tell me about your Sonata.
1: Okay. I have a 2008 Hyundai Sonata.
0: Yeah.
1: I have 90,000 kilometers.
0: Okay.
1: Okay. I want to know if I should keep it. I don't drive too far, mostly around my home.
0: How much kilometers did you say you had?
1: 90,000.
0: Okay.
1: Why?
0: Well, it's not, obviously it's not much.
1: No, I know. Okay. I want to know, should I keep it? And should I rust-proof it, keep it, I need new tires.
0: Okay.
1: I've been driving actually with winter tires. My garage said I can use the winter tires. My other tires are completely shot.
0: Okay.
1: And I'll probably have to get the winter tires too.
0: Okay.
1: So I'm just wondering, is it worthwhile to keep it since it's a 2008, but I have low mileage?
0: You have low mileage, but you have a lot of rust.
1: Not a lot.
0: Okay. Has your garage lifted the car up and have a good inspection done on the car?
1: Not really.
0: So this is where I'm glad you called, because you know a lot of people will have this similar question. It's when do you know it's time to let go?
1: Okay.
0: And one of the first things you need to do is have a really good bumper-to-bumper inspection done on your car. Talking to the garage, say, listen, I might be getting rid of the car. I just want to know what I should be looking at between now and the next 6 months.
1: Okay.
0: And when we lift the car up, we can look for what kind of rust is underneath, cross members, different support structures. You know, it's not just a question of do I need new shocks or struts or something. If there's a lot of components that are a little bit loose that will need to be replaced in the next 6 months, how does the exhaust system look? How do the brakes look? How all the gas lines and brake lines, are they
1: okay.
0: all rusted?
1: In other words, if I'm going to need a lot of repairs, it's crazy to keep the car and start getting new tires.
0: Exactly, because now you're at that. You're in a good spot. You see, you haven't invested yet in the car. So you're doing a good inspection.
1: Really done. It was a terrific car.
0: Right.
1: I haven't put in too much.
0: So,
1: only like maintenance or some other things.
0: Exactly. So that's why the major inspection is important, because if we see that, you know what, guess you're going to need brakes in the next 6 months and the shocks are done and you're going to need maybe a ball joint here and there because of whatever. Now you say, okay, I just need an idea of what this would cost. And then you take in the fact that you're going to need new winter tires and then probably new summer tires. You know,
1: okay.
0: you can add that all together.
1: Okay. And what should I ask him to look at? Like what?
0: Tell him you're interested in knowing what's going to happen with this car in the next 6 months. You need a good bumper to bumper inspection. Road test the car. Check the four-wheel brakes, the suspension, the direction. You want to know if there's any mechanical things that have to be done to the engine, timing belts. Do you need to do a coolant flush? Do you need to do a brake fluid flush? What do you need to do? Take your old maintenance schedule out and go by the months of service, not the mileage.
1: Okay.
0: So go in at 2008. Versus 2026, what needs to be done on this car, and then you'll have a really good picture of what's going to be done, and you make your decision. If the car's been good to you and you almost need nothing in repairs, hang on to it a little longer, maybe keep it for the winter, and then get rid of it in the spring before you buy tires. But you need to know the total costs before you take that jump, Jenny. Thank you so much for the call at 514-790-0800. It's an F1 weekend, and it's a Go Habs Go night. But right now, it's time to head out on the roads to the CJAD Traffic Center. And we're going to say good morning to Jill Fitzgerald. Hi, Jill.
2: Good morning, Lisa. Well, the inbound Victoria Bridge is closed down for another 15 minutes. After that, one lane per direction. Tomorrow, the inbound closure will be in effect until 11:30. These are race-related closures. There is no parking, public parking at the race, or very little. So take public transportation. Spots have been pre-assigned. Metro stop is Jean Drapeau, about a 20-minute walk from that point. Expecting a busy weekend at the Champlain and the Jacques Cartier bridges, as well as Route 132 on the South Shore. But so far, things are looking good. A closure in Beaudry-Dorion of note, Cité des Jeunes exits and entrances to and from both sides of Autoroute 30 are shut down. Jumpstart is building soccer pitches across Canada so more kids have places to play. 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Next report, 10:30.
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0: 10:20 CJD time. Do you think they'd let me drive the F1 cars, Jimmy, knowing that I'm like a heavy duty on the pedal, you know?
1: They absolutely would.
0: Yeah, they would.
1: I'd authorize it.
0: I think that's a great idea. We should just give them a call. Hey, yo, is it okay if Lisa takes a little whip around the...
1: Who says no to Lisa?
0: Oh, you are going to make a good husband to somebody one day. 514-790-0800. Let's go back to those phone lines this morning here on the CJD Car Show and talk to you about your car. Hi, Paul.
2: Hi, Lisa. How are you?
0: I'm good, sir. So you have a cute little Ford Ranger. I love the Ford Ranger. I owned a Ford Ranger, not a 2022, but I loved my Ford Ranger.
2: So my question is, Lisa, I bought an extended warranty on this car.
0: Right.
2: Now, I want to remove the TCM on this car.
0: Why?
2: Would it void my warranty?
0: Oh, yeah. Well, what do you want to do with the TCM?
2: Well, it tracks me and it sends the information. You know, when I brake hard and stuff like that, I just don't want it to be, you know, sent to a data broker and with the way I drive. So I just want to make sure.
0: Okay, so we're talking about the integrated transmission control module, right?
2: No, not that one. I'm talking about the telecom cellular
0: module. Ah, we're not talking the same apples and oranges. Okay, so I thought you were talking about the transmission control module.
2: No, I need that.
0: Yeah, that's what I was saying. I said, why do you want to remove the transmission control module?
2: I need that.
0: So okay.
2: I did a little research and just told me that my app won't work. Like, you know, find my car.
0: Yeah.
2: But I don't care about that because they're going to charge me soon anyway. Right?
0: Oh, right. Yeah. I don't know. I wonder, because you know what it is? It's like I got 60 seconds. I would probably have to pull out a wiring diagram and read the wiring diagram to understand what it's connected to in for myself before, because how do I say it? So all the communication system, it's probably working together with different components, and I mean not just like your car's body control module, the powertrain control module, the instrument control panel, what else? Sound system. They're all probably integrated through that. And then if you remove that, then you probably have a bigger problem, which would void your warranty on that respect. Can you do anything to remove the part that reports?
2: Well, I checked the thing here. Like, because I signed the waiver, when you buy your car, all of it, you're like, I agree.
0: Yeah.
2: So when I did a little research, they said there's two things. It's behind the back seat of my passenger. It's just a module that you take out two screws and you unplug it.
0: Right.
2: Or they say to take out the fuse that goes to it that removes it. So that's why I just want to know. I hear your concerns about it. It's not a bad idea that it might be integrated, but.
0: Yeah, because for me, I really would need to look at a wiring diagram to better understand how it would affect anything. Because that's, as a mechanic, that's how I look at things first, is like, how is everybody connected? What's the neurological here? Because if we have the, anything to do with the nav system in there, it would really cause a problem, and you could have an issue with warranty. I would just, if you get your hands on the wiring diagram, then you could have a much better view of what would be affected as far as, now, would it affect warranty? Well, if it's strictly a fuse to be removed,
2: right.
0: Well, if you're having to go back for a warranty issue, you put the fuse back in and make sure you do the appropriate road testing for it.
2: Okay, like reset the battery, bring everything down.
0: You'd have your garage go in with a scanner and reset. And if it's a warranty issue, then you would go back to the dealer for whatever warranty it is. But you really would have to look at a wiring diagram first to see if anything is integrated together. I wouldn't pull a fuse until I saw how it affected everybody else. Because even with the wiring diagram, for people listening at home, when you look at, we'll say, a green and blue wire, sometimes you'll see the wire will split off and it changes at a point where it goes to three different spots. And then we have to understand, is it a multiplex wire where it sends a signal to and receives a signal from as well? And if I cut the power source to one, does it split off somewhere else? And that somewhere else now doesn't work right.
2: Okay. I appreciate that. Just one more question.
0: Sure.
2: What do you think about an oil catch can? Good or not?
0: What are you doing with this truck?
2: Well, right now, Because it's under warranty, I want to keep it as stock as possible until I want to take it off-roading. That's my thing. So I want to take a bigger intercooler, make it breathe better once all the warranty is finished.
0: Okay. I mean? So depending on what you are doing, you know what? It's not a bad idea if based on what you're going to do afterwards.
2: Afterwards.
0: Yeah. But again, is it a waste of money? You know, 'cause all it's really going to do is it's going to take the oil mist or any kind of engine contaminants like blow by or something, and it's going to like absorb that before it goes back into the air intakes. So, unless your engine is maybe going to have some kind of issue, it's going to keep your engine more clean and more maintenance-free long-term. But if your engine runs really, you know, like really high, you got a lot of pressure to build up in the crankcase, well, you know, the PCV system is there for that. So a catch can, if you're splicing it into the PCV system.
2: Well, here's the thing. There's an OEM Ford part that they actually sell it as an aftermarket.
0: I love when you can get something like that. It takes all the guesswork about how it's going to go in. Okay,
2: exactly.
0: So that's not so bad, because then all the vapor is going to condense, and then you'll be able to remove it out if you had to. So yeah, it's going to reduce, you know, the carbon. Maybe it's going to protect the intercooler, and of course, if you got a lot of blow by, well, then it's going to prevent the power loss. So, I guess it's going to depend how you're going to beat up that truck after you're done.
2: That's right.
0: Well, you know what? Be safe and really have a good time. I loved my 4Ranger, so enjoy it.
2: Thank you.
0: All right? All right. Take care.
2: Bye.
0: Bye-bye. 514-790-0800. 514-790-0800. We put you in the driver's seat of your car this morning here on the CJ Car Show, and we'll talk about what's really going on with that vehicle of yours. Let's see what Edward has to say. Hi, Edward.
3: Hey, how are you?
0: I'm good. You got a 2014 BMW?
3: Yes.
0: What's up?
3: Okay, the problem is when you press the automatic start button, the dashboard lights up, and then when I go to press, I got to press the brakes and then press it again to start the car, it would not start because the brake is like locked there. And it said the light says it's the drivetrain. What can be done about that?
0: What light says it's the drivetrain?
3: It comes up on the dashboard that says drivetrain malfunction.
0: Okay, so first thing I need to do is put a scanner on and see what part of the drivetrain it's talking about.
3: Okay.
0: So whoever is working on your car, they pull out a scanner, they're going to reenact the problem, they're going to pull the codes, and then we're going to see what's going on in which code I have to look at first, starting at the top, you know, from the lowest to the top, and see what goes on together. Did anything happen to the car? Was a car in the accident? Did you hit a massive pothole? Did anything happen to the car and just one morning you woke up, boop, this is it?
3: Yeah, I actually went to go buy a light bulb and came back from Canadian Tire, and that was the issue.
0: Oh, there's the problem. You went to Canadian Tire.
3: No, they didn't service my car.
0: No, I'm just kidding. I love the big box chain store.
3: I did not bring them to service my car.
0: No, I'm just kidding. I work for three. I should know what's going on with them. But you really do need to, we need to know what diagnostic trouble codes are in memory, because it could be anything from a throttle sensor. It could be anything, actuator, or something that could be affecting the drivetrain. I really need to know where to start, and to do that, I don't want to tell you, go look here and go look at that and go do this. I really need you to get those diagnostic trouble codes out of the computer, and then from there I could really help you out a lot better.
3: Okay, well, thank you very much.
0: Good luck. So get your guy to do a scan test and tell him to record the freeze frame data at the same time before he wipes everything out.
3: Thank you.
0: Bye-bye. Well, it's just about, yes, it is. It is 10:30 CJD time, and it is time to head over for a CTV News update.
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5: 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It's 10:30. I'm Tom Whalen with your CTV News update. Here's what's making news right now. A 22-year-old man wrecked his Lamborghini and ended up in cuffs after he led SQ officers on a wild chase through the South Shore at about 3:45 this morning. The chase ending on Highway 132 in St. Lambert, resulting in minor injuries and criminal charges for the driver. Journal de Montréal reporting this morning that newly minted Quebec Premier Christine Fréchette will live up to one of her campaign promises this Monday by dropping QST on a number of grocery items. Among those products, some paper goods, ready-to-eat vegetable trays, and salted nuts. And more than 40,000 people remain under mandatory evacuation orders in Southern California this morning. Officials say a chemical tank at an aerospace facility is in danger of exploding. Orange County Fire Chief says if the tank fails, it could result in the largest hazmat situation in California history. More news, including bail denied for a Montreal lawyer accused of sexual abuse, at ctvnewsmontreal.ca. And with the latest from the CJAD 800 Traffic Center, here is Jill Fitzgerald.
6: The inbound Victoria Bridge is scheduled to reopen as of now, so one lane per direction. Tomorrow morning, the inbound closure will be in effect until 11:30 a.m. Those are race-related closures. In Vaudreuil-Dorion, Cité Dijon exits and entrances to and from both sides of Autoroute 30 shut down for weekend-long construction. From May 22nd to 24th, due to the Formula One Grand Prix, major slowdowns are expected on the Bonaventure Expressway and the Jacques Cartier Bridge. Take public transit. Traffic and transit every 15 minutes on CJAD 800. Next report, 10:45.
5: Your Dormez-vous Weather Center forecast. Sunshine this morning, increasing cloudiness in the afternoon, the high 21. Cloudy, rainy, and windy overnight with a low of 12. More rain and wind tomorrow as the temperature holds near 11. Then clouds, a good chance of showers, and 22 on Monday. Right now, it's mostly sunny. A few clouds in downtown Montreal, 18 degrees. Your next CTV News update at 11 o'clock.
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10:37 CJD time, and welcome to the second half of your Saturday morning car show with me, Lisa Christensen. I'm a licensed automotive technician, master certified ASE, fixing up your car like we do every week here on the CJD car show. I'd like to say a good morning to all the tourists downtown, hanging out in Montreal, spending your tourist dollars in all of our local businesses. Thank you so much for coming in. And if you are a local

0: So tell me about your Toyota Highlander. What engine do you have in that car?
1: I think it's a 6.
0: 3.3, 3.5? Does anything sound familiar?
1: No, unfortunately.
0: Okay. So, no problem. Okay, so go ahead. It's not a hybrid, though, right?
1: No.
0: Okay, good. Okay, so go ahead and tell me what's going on.
1: The check engine light came on about a week ago,
0: mm-hmm.
1: and I'm wondering, should I really worry about it?
0: Absolutely.
1: Because, the everything works beautifully mm-hmm. on the car. It's has been trouble-free for years.
0: Right, but now it's talking to you, and you need to pay attention. Because it's for me, it's very simple. I want to know what code is in memory.
1: Mm-hmm.
0: I want to know what it means. Because it might be something very minor that you have to take care of. But if you don't take the check engine light on, then how are you going to know when there's something that's worse going on or something else that's going on? That's the way your car can communicate a problem to you. You can have a car that suddenly becomes really fuel efficient. The only problem is it's melting your catalytic converter. Or you can have a car that becomes really big pig on gas and it kills your catalytic converter. And the catalytic converter is $1,000.
1: Mm-hmm.
0: So check engine light comes on to let you know that there's a problem in a system, not a specific part. Your job is to go and take it in, have the engine scanned, get the number of the code written on your bill, what it means, and get an idea from the garage what they're thinking, but not to write a blank check. If you want to go ahead and check this out, you tell them, okay, I understand that you need time to check this. I'm giving you an hour and 30 minutes to check the car. After that, you need to call me with a report, what you've checked, what are you thinking, how much more time you need. And you need to be in control of the estimate. I'm going to give you another hour, or you know what? That's all I can afford this week. Write down everything you have, and next paycheck, I'll bring the car back, and you can pick up where you left off. That kind of conversation.
1: Okay.
0: Okay? You say the car has no performance problems. It starts well.
1: Oh.
0: It doesn't hesitate. So, okay, but I'm always in the check engine light comes on, fuel performance is going to be affected. How it's affected, I don't know. And I've seen too many cars come in with damaged catalytic converters because the owner said the car was fine. I don't know. I don't understand why it won't start now. Now the catalytic converter is collapsed. So I like to know what I'm dealing with. And then I leave it up to you, the consumer. It's like, here's what's wrong with the car. Here's what it costs to fix it. I've done my car. After that, it's up to you if you want to fix it.
1: Right.
0: But at least you know. Now you can make an informed decision.
1: Mm-hmm.
0: And we want that engine light off because if something else goes wrong, you don't want to have like a blind eye to all of the lights been on for the last 3 years. Because the worst thing is like you have something that's wrong, but you've gotten so accustomed to seeing it wrong that you just forget about it. The best case is a noise. Someone who knows that there's a noise on their car, and then all of a sudden one day a new noise comes up. They don't hear the first noise anymore. They only hear the second noise, but the garage hears both noises.
1: Right.
0: So we want to make sure that we give you the right estimate.
1: Mm-hmm.
0: Okay?
1: Yes.
0: Good luck, Norman.
1: Thank you.
0: Have a great day. Bye-bye.
1: Bye-bye.
0: Let's go now and take another caller here. Let's go see what Michelle has to say about her 2008 Honda Civic. Michelle?
2: Yes.
0: Oh, it's Michelle.
2: Oui, c'est Michelle.
0: Michelle, tell me about your 2008.
2: 1.8 liter DXG 5-speed Honda, no rust.
0: Hmm.
2: I've had problems. I called 2 weeks ago. There's hesitation upon acceleration, especially around 2,500 to 3,000 RPM.
0: Gotcha.
2: And then when I come to a stop, well, it bucks and then it stalls.
0: Yeah.
2: I took it to a garage that I've been going for over 13 years.
0: Sure.
2: Which I'm no longer going because you told me, time to change garage. Yes,
0: okay.
2: I know.
0: I don't remember the exact case, but okay.
2: No, it's okay.
0: Good.
2: But anyway, so he says, oh, no, a crankshaft position sensor.
0: Oh, I'm starting to remember now.
2: Yeah.
0: Okay.
2: Yeah, so they did that. I took it around the block.
0: And it stalled again, if I remember correctly.
2: Oh, yeah, and I was livid. I was so mad. Anyway.
0: And so where are we at?
2: So I left the car for the weekend because I'm not driving home and stalling in traffic at 6 o'clock on a Friday.
0: Got it.
2: So they called me back on Tuesday. They said that they cleaned the throttle body. Okay.
0: Okay.
2: Everything is fine. So I went, I got a lift. I went to get the car. I drove home. It's like 8-10 kilometers. I stopped 3 times along the way for errands. Everything is fine. An hour and a half later, I go out with the car. The same issue. That

0: bucking and the stalling, and I just said, that's it. So I spoke to a friend of mine who worked at Honda for 40 years. He goes, go to Honda. So I went to Nuns Island.
1: Yeah.
0: The first thing they saw was the air intake hose was not well reinstalled.
1: So you're getting sucking in air and changing the air fuel mixture.
0: Big time, big time. They did the relearn for the idle, the idle reset, whatever, and the relearn of the sensor, the crank position sensor.
1: Okay.
0: The guy took it for a ride. I mean, good. You know, that's what I want.
1: Mm-hmm.
0: And he thinks I need to change the MAF sensor, which I will do on Monday.
1: The mass airflow sensor.
0: Yeah.
1: Why does he think you have to change it?
0: Well, because of his codes, but I don't have the code.
1: Okay, so you have a code in memory for the mass airflow. What you need to be, there's questions you need to be asked is, okay, I've got a code in memory. They obviously they wrote it down or they told it to you or something like that. And what it meant, did they do the testing to test the mass airflow sensor? Because what bothers me, yes, you had a mass airflow code, but don't forget you had the air hose for the engine. The snorkel was not connected properly. So for sure you're going to get a mass airflow sensor telling you it's out of range because the volume of air going in the engine is different from what's passing through the mass airflow.
0: Yes. But he cleaned it, and he still thinks that I should change it.
1: Okay. So I'm not convinced that the mass airflow has to be replaced. Because based on what you've told me, I am not convinced. Because you seem like you know what you're talking about, because you definitely did all that. So my question for you is, okay, you're going to go in Tuesday. You're going to say, you know what, before we change the mass airflow sensor, okay, I'm going to just put that on the side burner. I want to drive the car for a week and see if all the things that you did to the car have improved the situation. You're not going to use the word fixed. Just use to say, I want to see if the car has improved, if I have less of a problem. Because of the airflow sensor issue have, with air sucking in and you had this done and that done. And I just want to make sure. I don't like changing a part unless I've tested the part and I can thoroughly test the part and say that the part is defective. And I'm not convinced. So, Michelle, I would hold off on the mass airflow until you drive the car a little bit and see how it is performing now. Good luck, and I guess I'll be hearing from you soon. Thanks, Michelle. Take care. It's 10:45, CJD time. And it's time to head over once again to the CJAD Traffic Center and say good morning to Jill Fitzgerald.
2: Good morning, Lisa. Busy drive on the 10 into Montreal due to a collision after Taschereau. Traffic is approaching Ottawa Route 30. Both sides of the Victoria Bridge should be completely reopened at this time. Tomorrow morning, the inbound side is going to be closed until 11:30. Other South Shore spans are doing fine. Takari northbound has a bit of volume. North of Côte Saint-Luc, things are looking good on the West Island. We do have some volume both sides of your access from Cité des Jeunes onto Ottawa Route 30. Closed down for weekend long construction. There is no public parking at the Grand Prix race site at the circuit, so take public transportation. Metro stop is Jean Drapeau. Expect a wait of up to a half an hour walk at that point. 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
1: Ten 50 CJD time, and back to the phone lines we go this morning here on the CJD Car Show. We're going to speak to Dimitri. Hi, Dimitri.
16: Yes, good morning.
1: Tell me, you do have a 5-liter a Range Rover.
16: Yes.
1: Ah, so what's going on?
16: The battery is drained out very often.
1: Okay. How old is the battery?
16: Oh, they changed it. The car is 2021.
1: Yes.
16: They changed three batteries. It's going in and out to the dealer.
1: Ooh!
16: And they could find the trouble.
1: Okay. Do you know if they did a battery drain test?
16: I don't know. It's my daughter. My daughter is...
1: Okay. So I'm going to give you some things that you need to find out and check off your list to know what they've done and how much they've done, okay? The first thing for any car that has experiencing a battery drain and the battery's been replaced, well, the first thing we need to ask is, did they perform a battery drain test? Okay, that's step number one. Regardless of the emblem on the car, a battery drain test first. And a lot of these battery tests, you have to wait half an hour. Once you close the doors of the car, normally the windows will be down. Everything that I need to work with will be exposed. The hood up, the fuse box is up where I know where I'm going. All my testing equipment is there. And then once I close that driver's door, now I got to wait at least 30 minutes because all of the computers need time to power down. And once everybody is powered down, then I'm going to get a true reading on what is happening with the battery. Tell me, does your daughter's car have an anti-theft system?
16: Yes.
1: Did she get it from the dealer, an aftermarket, or did it come factory installed?
16: Yes, factory installed.
1: Oh, this is good. Dealer. Does she have a remote starter on the car?
16: I don't know.
1: So that's another thing you add to your list. because
16: I don't think she has a remote. Start.
1: Okay, so what we would need to know is that's a really important question to ask for anybody listening at home. You could buy a used car and be having a drain problem. You don't even know you have a remote starter, and it's an old system that's on a car. So we need to know that question, okay? Because you can't go further until you be sure of what's on this car. So we need a battery drain test. We need to know if there's a remote starter, an anti-theft system that was installed, not as factory, so you can check that one off. And then once we see that, was this car in any kind of an accident?
16: No.
1: Is she the original owner?
16: Yes.
1: This is also good things to check off on our list. Because once we know how much the battery is being drained by our test, now we can go and start looking at the different systems on the car that would pull that kind of battery power. A lot of times we're going to find out that it's caused by an entertainment system or an added system. In your case, a remote starter is not a question, and the anti-theft system is original from the manufacturer on the vehicle, so that shouldn't be a problem as well. Most likely our I'd say out of all the times when we have checked all our boxes off, we end up finding something in the entertainment system is causing a problem. Unless somebody threw something in a back hatch or a glove box and knocked a sensor or a bulb so that it's staying on constantly. But I doubt that. We're pretty much better than we were 20 years ago on cars with light bulbs and things in the trunks and the glove boxes. Just make sure when she closes the car, all the lights are off on the inside. But once you know how much is being drained, now we would go ahead and start removing a fuse to check which circuit could be affected. And once I know what circuit is affected, what fuse number it is, now I take out my wiring diagram and I'm going to look. That fuse is responsible for which systems? And it's electrical. It's one system at a time. Okay. Good luck, Dimitri. Sorry about that. I guess we just lost you there. But there you go. So that should help you out as far as checking for a battery drain test on the car. A lot of times I don't look at the emblem on a car. I don't look at the brand of the car. I look at the system on a car. And the way I explained it for you, Dimitri, about how to check for a battery drain, what things to check off, it's the same for any other car for people listening at home. We need to know how much power is being removed. And then we can go ahead and test which circuit could be affected and then narrow it in. It's really about labor intensive work, looking the circuit, checking a wiring diagram, going to the device. That's how a drain test works. Let me see if I can go and squeeze in another call here. Let's go see what Sam has to say. Hi, Sam.
17: Hi.
1: Go ahead and tell me about your 2022 Rogue.
17: I have two quick questions. Go ahead. I have a 2022 Rogue SUV.
1: Yep.
17: Four-wheel drive.
1: Yep.
17: I have 55,000 kilometers.
1: Mm-hmm.
17: And would you recommend this to buy back this car next year or not?
1: Well, you mean you have it on a lease?
17: Yes, I have it on a lease. Next year is my last year, but I'm thinking about buying back.
1: What's the buyback?
17: It's about 18,000.
1: So you see, this is why I always have a problem. When people want to lease a car and in the end they want to buy it, it ends up costing you a lot of money. Because you've been paying on the lease for 3 years, plus 2 years, plus you're paying also on the price at the end of the car. It would have been easier maybe to take a car loan and pay the car loan off at the end. The best thing I could tell you, Sam, is as the driver of the vehicle since day one, you maintain the vehicle since day one, the type of problems you had, you don't have. If you have an extended warranty on the car, I would recommend you get an independent bumper-to-bumper inspection done to see if anything needs to be taken care of under warranty.
17: Okay.
1: And it'll also give you a good idea what's happening with the car.
17: Very good. Thanks. My second question is this. Is a $1,000 brake job, is it exaggerated or not?
1: I don't know what they're changing. I don't know what parts are you.
17: Front, back, rotors, and pad.
1: So they're doing four-wheel brakes.
17: Four-wheel brakes. The guy asked me $1,000.
1: Well, I would have to look at the estimate, but if they're changing brake pads, and are they putting original brake pads in?
17: Well, no, aftermarket.
1: Aftermarket. And discs they're putting in? So you four discs. You're getting four discs. You're getting a set of pads front and back. Are they doing a caliper service?
17: Yes, they are doing. But the calipers are good.
1: That's okay. They're just going to clean them up, and they're going to lubricate them and this
17: right.
1: And that.
17: Yeah, yeah.
1: And they're going to check the handbrake system, right?
17: Everything.
1: Okay. So you see, the cost of the parts, you have to look at what the cost of the parts are first. That's one way of determining. The second is how much time they're using against the labor rate. And then I don't even look at the tax, because the tax for me is like, it could be $200-$300 in tax sometimes on a bill. So I don't include that when I look at what the price of something comes to. So it could very well be that in your case, the cost of the parts versus the garage's labor rate plus the $200 or $300 in tax equals the $1,000, in which case that would be considered normal. Whereas another garage, the labor rate might be a lot less. And then the bill would be less because the tax would be less. So until I know what the cost of the parts are, what the warranty on the parts are, what the type of brakes they put in, is $1,000 good? Well, maybe. Good luck, Sam. Thank you very much for the call. My thanks to Jimmy G and Master Control, pushing all the buttons, keeping me on the road. Jimmy G and I, what do you think? We go F1-ing down the track?
18: Absolutely. Who drives? Well, you're Lisa. Of course.
1: If you are in town for enjoying some F1 weekend, welcome to Montreal. If it's your first visit, please enjoy our city safely and respectfully. If you are out and about with the Montreal Canadiens tonight, go Habs go. Let's cause another earthquake so that Barry UCam can measure it. And we'll see you next week here on the CJAD Car Show. Drive safely, Montreal.
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21: Good morning. It's 11 o'clock. I'm Tom Whalen with your CTV news update. Some clouds, 18 degrees downtown. Your full forecast coming up in minutes. Here's what's making news right now. Look for a drop in some grocery prices this week. The CAQ holds its first general council under the leadership of Christine Frechette, and Hawaii struck with an overnight earthquake. With the latest from the CJAD 800 Traffic Center, here is Jill Fitzgerald.
2: Busy drive inbound side of the Champlain Bridge via the 10. We had a collision after Taschereau. Southbound side has a bit of volume, but only across Nuns Island. The inbound side of the Victoria Bridge, that has been reopened one lane per direction today. There will be a closure again of the inbound side tomorrow until 11:30. That is race related. Already seeing some volume both sides of the Jacques Cartier Bridge as anticipated. Things are looking good in Montreal. 15 southbound, there's a collision ahead of the 640, creating some volume at Vaudreuil-Dorion. The exits and entrances to and from Autoroute 30 from Cité des Jeunes. That is a major weekend-long closure. From May 22nd to 24th, due to the Formula One Grand Prix, major slowdowns are expected on the Bonaventure Expressway and the Jacques Cartier Bridge. Take public transit. Traffic and transit every 15 minutes on CJAD 800. Next report, 11:15.
21: In the news, an article in this morning's Journal de Montréal is reporting that Quebec Premier Christine Frechette is planning on eliminating the provincial sales tax on a number of grocery items. During her bid for the CAQ leadership, Frechette promised to lower the cost of living by dropping the tax on some groceries. Several grocery store products are already exempt, but joining that group this Monday will be some paper products, ready-to-eat veggie trays, and granola. Nutella products. The exemption will apply to grocery stores, convenience stores, and pharmacies. And if you were hoping that chips, beer, and candy bars would be included in the scheme, you're out of luck. They will all remain on the list of taxable items at the checkout counter. Meanwhile, the CAQ is holding its first general council meeting with Christine Frechette at the party's helm in the Quebec City suburb of Lévis today. In a press scrum, the premier defended herself against accusations of being too extravagant. Finance Minister Éric Girard allocated $250 million in his latest budget for her use to be employed at the new premier's discretion, and Frechette did not rule out the possibility of exceeding her allocated budget in order to deal with the cost of living issues. The premier is scheduled to deliver a speech this afternoon. A pair of teenagers lost their lives overnight in a single vehicle crash on Highway 249 in the Eastern Townships community of Saint-Georges-de-Windsor, just north of Sherbrooke. According to an SQ spokesperson, the accident happened at about 1:30 this morning. There were four occupants of the vehicle between the ages of 16 and 19, all taken to hospital, where the deaths of a boy and a girl were confirmed. The two other occupants sustained serious injuries, but their lives are not in danger. The SQ investigation is ongoing, and inspectors say it's too early to comment on the factors that may have contributed to the accident. Elsewhere in Hawaii, an overnight earthquake has struck the island of Hawaii. Details about the impacts are just coming in now. It was a 6.0 magnitude Tembler, and ABC's Alex Stone has the latest.
0: No tsunami was generated by the quake, which was on the western side of the island of Hawaii, known as the Big Island. The USGS saying the quake and at least one fairly sizable aftershock, there have been a few aftershocks, were not directly connected to volcanic activity on the island. The county of Hawaii's mayor says there have been rock slides, there is some damage to buildings, residents reported violent shaking. Minor damage was reported at Kona Hospital. The power was knocked out to hundreds. Alex Stone, ABC News.
21: 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Sunshine this morning, then increasing cloudiness this afternoon with a high of 21. Cloudy, rainy, and windy overnight, the low 12. More rain and wind tomorrow as the temperature holds near 11. Then clouds, a good chance of showers in 22 on Monday. Right now, it is turning into be a mostly cloudy day, 18 degrees in downtown Montreal. For all the news during the day, stream us on your smart speaker. 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
23: Good morning, Montreal. Welcome to Unwind with Mandy on CJAD 800. I'm your host for the next hour here. I hope your weekend is off to an amazing start. It's an absolute beauty of a day. So also quite exciting weekend, right? Exciting weekend because, of course, we have the Grand Prix happening today and the Habs tonight playing against Carolina. So that's going to be exciting. Another super exciting thing, of course, is the show that I have in store for you today. We've got some incredible guests. Now, some of you may or may not be aware that this past Thursday was something called International Chardonnay Day. So I thought, why not celebrate the Chardonnay grape with the people who know it best today on Unwind? Coming up right after this segment, we will have Magdalena Kaiser. She is a Niagara-based wine, food, and travel expert, and she's a leading authority on Niagara's wine scene, having grown up and worked in the heart of the region. And she has written this fabulous new book called Niagara Wine and Food, and it's a book that celebrates the people, the landscape that has shaped the region's dynamic wine industry, and it's full of recipes and wine recommendations and wine pairings and, of course, information on the region. And she knows a thing or two about Niagara Chardonnay, so she's going to be here to join us live right after my segment here, my Wines of the Week. And then In the last half hour of the show, we have a very special guest joining us in the studio. He's certainly no stranger to Montreal and no stranger to Unwind. Head winemaker of Le Bonheur Estate, William Wilkinson, is here. He's been in Montreal the past few days pouring wine, amongst other things, but he was pouring these beautiful wines at the SAQ Distrant and meeting with people. And he has graciously, so kindly, taken his time out of his very busy schedule to join us today. He's going to be here to talk about the estate of Le Bonheur. Now, many people think that Le Bonheur is a brand when in fact it's not. Let's got to set the record straight here. It is a place. It is a beautiful place in Stellenbosch in South Africa. It's a farm. Beautiful area filled with so much life and diversity. And we, as consumers, we're very familiar with Le Bonheur wines, especially the Chardonnay. So William's going to be here. We're going to ask him some personal questions about, you know, his experience in life, but also as a winemaker and what it's like to live on the Le Bonheur estate. And he's a big surfer, and he's going to tell us how surfing and winemaking kind of have things in common. So that's going to be really cool. So that's coming up right after the news today. If you've just tuned in, welcome to Unwind with Mandy on CJAD 800. You're just in time for my wines of the week. So if you are at home, maybe you want to grab a pen and a paper, or better yet, you can follow me on Facebook or Instagram at Mandy Wineside, Mandy with an I, because that's where I'm going to be posting a little video on today's wine recommendations. And that's also where, you know, I give you the latest information on my wine articles, my wine trips, my wine events. So make sure to follow me on Instagram. Also want to make a quick note. As you know, William will be in the studio here from Le Bonheur from South Africa. If you have questions for him, why don't you text me? Text me here at the CJAD 800 studio at 514-790-0800. And I'll see if I can sneak some cheeky questions in for him while he's sitting across from me. So if you have questions for William about Stellenbosch, about South African wine, about the Le Bonheur estate, just let me know. 514-790-0800. Okay, so as I mentioned earlier, Thursday, Chardonnay Day. I love a good grape day because it's a good excuse to discover new wines, new wine regions of the world, but it's also a good way to discover new styles of wine, even if it's only Chardonnay, because I'm sure you've noticed that Chardonnay can taste completely different on a number of different things. I mean, my gosh, it could be about where the wine grows. It could be how the wine is made, how it matures, what climate it's in. Winemakers can, I guess, manipulate the winemaking process and create beautiful wines that are very different in style. Because, you know, Chardonnay can be sparkling. It's great in Champagne, right? Main grape in Champagne. Then there's Clamat. It can also be very mineral-driven, very steely, very much on citrus. That's going to be your Chablis, right? Chablis is known for being 100% Chardonnay, but it's very pristine. It's very precise, mostly because of where it's located. Those vines are on that very chalky soil. It's in a very cool climate. So they're incredibly delicious. They're incredibly elegant. That's Chablis. But maybe you like your Chardonnay a little softer, a little richer, a little bit more creamy. You might reach for a Chardonnay from Australia, from a warmer climate. All that to say is that Chardonnay doesn't fit into one box. You can have very different styles and tastes. And also, if you want to tell me what your favorite Chardonnay is, please text me here again at the studio. I'd love to know, do you have a favorite producer that makes your Chardonnay? Do you have a favorite region? Maybe a favorite bottle? I don't know. Just, I would love to know because I know what I like. Chardonnay for me, it depends on my mood. It usually depends on my mood. Like, do I want something really elegant and really fancy and really, you know, creamy? Then I'm going to lean towards a certain bottle. But if I just want something before dinner with oysters, I'm probably going to head to a Chablis, right? But I'd love to know what you love to drink, what kind of Chardonnay you like. So I've got two wines of the week here. Both, of course, are Chardonnay. The first one is, interestingly, coming. The grapes are sourced in Ontario, but it's made by a winery in British Columbia. This is Tantalus. Beautiful winery in Kelowna. So incredible. I love this producer. They're very famous for their Riesling. Their Riesling is top notch. But I recently had a sample of the Chardonnay from Ontario. So they turned to Niagara for this wine, and I absolutely love it. It's a 2024 vintage called the Mio, M-I-O, Chardonnay. So this is not at the SAQ, guys. You got to order it online. It's 30 $33. It's sourced, the grapes are sourced, as I said, from Mio Vineyard. They have, I guess, these different Chardonnay clones that are offering a lot of aromatics in a wine, a lot of structure, a lot of precision, and has this really nice, as I was saying before, cool climate character. Beautiful Chardonnay. It's light, but it's got substance. Beautiful citrus. There's apple in there too. I always try to think about, because you know when you like eat apples, every apple is going to taste different, right? The different types of apples. It's the same in wine. You might get a green apple in one wine. You might get a red delicious in the other. In this wine, I get lots of notes of apples. I couldn't pinpoint which, but it's really delicious, okay? Hints of cream, but not too much. There is a little touch of oak in there. They certainly have not overdone it, but it has gobs and gobs of lively acidity. Everything is so balanced, so full of finesse. Very long finish on the palate. It's just a wonderful Chardonnay from Niagara, made by a winery in BC, Tantalus, and the price is certainly right at $33. So check that out on the Tantalus website. Now, for my next Chardonnay recommendation, you're going to go online again, or maybe they have it at an SAQ store near you. By the way, which I'm reminded, I have to give you a tip. If you go to the SAQ and you want a certain bottle, but it's not in your store, you can ask your advisor to order it. I don't know if you know that. You, if there's something that you want at the SAQ, it's not in stock, tell your advisor, speak up, say something. They can certainly bring it into stores. So if there's something that's not there, just so you know, you can ask for it. So this wine I only tasted two nights ago during the Habs game, and it absolutely knocked my socks off. It was so incredible. We're going to France. We're going to Chablis, to this very historic estate, Domaine La Roche. So it's a Premier Cru Essence de Climat. It's $43.75 at the SAQ. Now, I understand $43 may be at a budget for some people, but this is the Premier Cru Chablis. This is a remarkable price given the quality of this wine. It is incredible. Most Premier Chablis, Premier Cru Chablis can be double that price. This is stunning. This is 2024 vintage. It's all about elegance. It's so fantastic. Green apple, so much white peach and oyster shell and crushed chalk. And on the palate, it's very bright. It's very energetic and it's beautifully linear. You know, that classic Chablis tension. Lovely saline edge running through the wine. Citrus, whetstone, floral, and so much ripe pear. The finish is long. I can't tell you how it feels and how it tastes. It's just incredible. Absolutely delicious. Again, that is the Domaine Chablis Premier Cru Essence de Essence De Climat, okay, $43.75 at the SAQ. I'm in love, I'm obsessed, and I want you to get obsessed with me. So go and find a bottle. Coming up next on Unwind, we have Magdalena Kaiser. She's a food and wine expert extraordinaire, and she's written a brand new book, and we're going to talk to her about that. It's 11:15, so we've got to check on the roads with the CJAD 800 traffic report with Jill Fitzgerald. Good morning, Jill. How you doing?
4: Yeah, I'm good. Thank you, Mandy. And you?
23: I'm great. So yes. I'm so excited for the day. It's like F1 and then a hockey game.
4: Exactly. There's just so much going on and lots of wonderful wine too. We are seeing volume on the inbound side of the 10th through Tashiro. Had an incident there at the Victoria Bridge. Both lanes have been reopened. Inbound, one lane per side. Tomorrow until 11:30, the inbound side of this pound will be completely shut down. That is a race-related closure. Not surprisingly, we are seeing volume both sides of the Jacques Cartier Bridge. Traffic in Montreal doing quite nicely in Vaudreuil-Dorion, Cité des Jeunes exits and entrances to and from Autoroute 30. That is a weekend-long closure. Pretty busy drive, 15 southbound due to an accident before Autoroute 640. From May 22nd to 24th, due to the Formula One Grand Prix, major slowdowns are expected on the Bonaventure Expressway and the Jacques Cartier Bridge. Take public transit. Let us know what you see on the roads. Call in your tips to Star 800. Next report, 11:30.
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1: Welcome back to Unwind with Mandy on this beautiful Saturday morning, the 23rd of May. We're 11:22 here in the CJAD 800 studio. And super excited to chat with our next guest. 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And she brings depth to the story of each bottle and the dedicated artisans who's crafting them. She's a certified WSET specialist, Global Sustainable Tourism Council. She's certainly a passionate advocate for sustainable practices. And she's written this lovely new book that we're going to learn all about in just a second. Good morning. Good morning, Magdalena. Welcome to the show. How are you?
2: Good morning, Mandy. I am great, and thank you so much for having me on the show. I'm so excited.
1: Oh, me too. It's so lovely to have you here. Your book is so beautiful. I've got so many questions for you this morning, but Magdalena, for me, I guess it's pretty obvious why Niagara is so incredible, but I want to hear from you. What do you think makes Niagara region such a unique place, how it's so special in terms of food and wine, and why did you want to write a book about it?
2: Okay. Well, for me, Niagara is really one of the rare places in the world where agriculture, landscape, wine, and culinary culture are completely intertwined. So within minutes, you can move from vineyards to orchards, you can be on a lakefront, you can be in the escarpment, forest, farm markets, and world-class restaurants. Mm. For me personally, it's deeply emotional because I grew up understanding the region through food alongside the emergence of a new wine region. My father was the co-founder and winemaker at Inniskillen Wines, and I learned about what it took to make quality wine from him. So I grew up remembering, you know, homemade apricot jam bubbling on the stove, picking cherries and peaches straight from the tree, and hiking through the Niagara Escarpment. Every night we cooked and ate as a family with wine on the table. So I wanted the book to tell Niagara's story through both wine and food because I really feel they're naturally connected.
1: Yeah, absolutely. Now you mentioned that you grew up in Niagara and you've had all this experience. So you're the person who knows best. You know, Niagara's evolved tremendously over the past few years and decades. What do you think, in your opinion, was the biggest transformation in the region?
2: Well, yeah, that's it's been a long time. In fact, we've come very far in a pretty short time. Last year, we celebrated 50 years of Ontario's modern wine industry.
1: Wow.
2: So that is a huge mark in time. And the biggest transformation for me has been Niagara evolving from an emerging wine region into a globally respected cool climate destination with real confidence in its identity. For years, there was a tendency to compare ourselves to somewhere else, which is completely mm-hmm. natural mm-hmm. to give context. But I really believe that today Niagara has its own voice. I think producers understand their vineyards more deeply. They're more focused on terroir, sustainable viticulture, and true site expression. And with that, the culinary scene has matured alongside the wines. So for me, I think that's been the biggest transformation.
1: Okay, so speaking of the, you know, culinary world, tell us a little bit more about Niagara's culinary scene. Like, it's a destination place. Like, how would you compare it? Oh, I hate to compare sometimes, but how would you compare it to other wine regions in North America, let's say?
2: Well, I think I was thinking about what kind of started our scene with food. I feel that, having watched this from the 1970s when I was quite young, I feel that the Niagara's wine industry helped kickstart the food scene and kind of helped push it forward. And what I also feel is in the past 20 years that the wine and food scene is growing together, mm. feeding one another, kind of, no pun intended, but and the quality of Niagara wines, as they've improved, chefs have become excited about cooking with local wines and creating menus alongside. So I feel that there's this really great integration. I think also we have, quite a rich heritage from a diverse group of immigrants that have come from Europe, from South Africa, from Asia, and have come here with their, maybe their first or second generation Canadians, but they brought their traditions, but then they're looking at what grows in Niagara and how can I express those foods with the local ingredients. And Niagara was always known for being the fruit belt in Canada. So we have peaches, pears, plums, blueberries. We have fall vegetables. So it's very rich. And so to have that combination as the background for a culinary, foundation is pretty amazing.
1: So we have to talk about the book. It's absolutely beautiful. The pictures are beautiful. The information that you provide us is incredible. So let's talk about that a little bit more. What are the different chapters focused on? Like, are there recipes, winery recommendations? I know a lot of Quebecers, we love going to Niagara. So can you break it down for us a little bit, what we can find when we open up your book?
2: Yes, absolutely. And I did want to mention that Niagara wineries absolutely love people from Quebec coming here. Some of the best visitors, they come and they want to buy and experience and bring things back. So that's wonderful. The book is a really nice, I think, I wanted it to be educational enough for sommeliers and wine enthusiasts, but also approachable for anyone just curious about Niagara. So it includes detailed maps at the front end. It also then includes winery profiles. So each of the 44 wineries, there's 44 producers that I featured from Niagara, and there are over 100 producers in Niagara. So it's almost half, I would say, of the region. And there's a winery profile, and each winery, I selected two kind of iconic wines that I wanted to feature from the winery, and then asked them for a recipe that they could suggest that might be a great pairing. So they either, many of them have restaurants on site, so they would have worked with the chef from the restaurant. Some of them winemakers themselves provided recipes, and then other wineries provided recipes from partner restaurants. They proposed the recipes, and then I tasted and worked to cook alongside with them to do some pairing notes with the wine.
1: It sounds incredible. We're sadly out of time, Magdalena, for the segment at the moment. But can you tell everybody where can we find this book? Can we order it online? Like, can we find it when we're in Niagara? How do we grab this wonderful book you've created?
2: Well, you can get it online from most of the book publishers, Amazon, Indigo, and other small book shops are also carrying the book. Also, all of the 44 wineries have copies at their properties. So if you're visiting there, you can. But you can order it and it will be delivered, my understanding, is next week.
1: Okay.
2: So you can get it right away.
1: We'll make sure to put that up onto the CJAD800 website. So what better than to buy your book in the place? Magdalena, thank you so much for taking the time. Absolutely wonderful. It was great chatting with you today.
2: Thank you so much.
1: Congratulations on your book. I love it.
2: Thank you so much.
1: Coming up next on Unwind, we've got head winemaker of Le Bonheur, William Wilkinson, right here in the studio. He's traveled all the way to Montreal from South Africa, and he's heading back home tonight, but not before speaking with us. So stay tuned. Right now, we've got to head to your CTV News Report.
0: Good morning, it's 11:31. I'm Dario DeFelice with a CTV News update. Two teenagers were killed early this morning when their vehicle went off the road. It happened around 1:30 this morning in Saint-Georges-de-Windsor in the Eastern Townships. The four people inside were all between the ages of 16 and 19, and two of them were pronounced dead. A Ukrainian drone attack caused a fire at another Russian oil terminal overnight. Local officials described falling drone debris as sparking the blaze that injured two people. And at the Canadian Formula One Grand Prix in Montreal, British driver George Russell will start in first position in today's sprint race. This is the first sprint race to be held at the Circuit Gilles Villeneuve. Quebec's Lance Stroll, driving for Aston Martin, qualified 18th. The race begins at noon on TSN. For more news, including footage of an explosion at a Ferrari Quebec dealership, at ctvnewsmontreal.ca. And with the latest from the CJAD 800 Traffic Center, here is Jill Fitzgerald.
4: Quiet drive on the autoroutes to and from the West Island. Cité des Jeunes exits and entrances to and from autoroute 30. That is a weekend-long closure. 10 inbound for the Champlain, much better through Taschereau. We are seeing heavy volume on the eastbound side after autoroute 30. Inbound Victoria Bridge has been reopened, one lane per direction. Tomorrow, the inbound side, due to the race, will be closed until 11:30. We are seeing volume, not surprisingly, both sides of the Jacques Cartier Bridge. If you're going to the race, take the Metro public transportation. Jean Drapeau is your spot. There are virtually no parking spots available on site. 25 southbound has volume. Sherbrooke for the outbound Lafontaine Tunnel, Laurentian Autoroute, some heavy volume around Autoroute 640. Jumpstart is building soccer pitches across Canada so more kids have places to play. Learn more at jumpstart.canadiantire.ca. Traffic and transit every 15 minutes on CJAD 800. Next report, 11:45.
0: Your Dormez-vous Weather Center forecast. A mix of sun and cloud today with a high of 21. Cloudy with rain overnight. Temperatures dropping to a low of 12. Rain throughout the day tomorrow with a high of 11. And cloudy with more showers on Monday with a high of 22. Right now it is 19 degrees downtown. Your next CTV News update is at noon.
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1: Welcome back to Unwind with Mandy on CJAD 800. Great guest joining us right now, William Wilkinson. He's one of the most exciting modern voices coming out of South African wine scene right now. He's the head winemaker at Lebonheur Estate, which is a historic estate in Stellenbosch. I believe they've been making wine since the 1700s, and he's become known for crafting these elegant, classically styled wines that are fresh and energetic and very expressive of place. And what's really interesting about William is that he kind of combines a deep respect for traditional winemaking, but with a really creative site-specific approach in the cellar. He's an accomplished surfer, which we're going to talk about in a minute. I'm not sure what the similarities are to surfing and winemaking, but he's going to let us know. And he's no stranger to Montreal. He's been on our show before, and lucky for us, he's taken the time to join us before you catch your flight tonight in South Africa. William, thank you so much for coming into the studio.
7: Thanks, Mandy. Yeah, it's an honor again to be here, and it's always a privilege visiting Montreal and spending some time here with beautiful people, great food, great wines.
1: Yeah, so you spent the whole week at the SAQ stores pouring wine, talking about the wine, and meeting, I guess, the people who are here.

0: You know, this is like what you've made. So do people get starstruck a little sometimes? Or
1: I suppose they do. Yes, at the end of the day, you know, we're far away. And it's nice to see that the wines actually look exactly the same as what they look in South Africa when we pour the wine here. It's not a fact that because they travel so far that, you know, in the it's on the other side of the world, the wine might taste strange or different, but it's actually quite the same.
0: I love that so much. So we will get into the wines in a little bit, but I want listeners to get to know you a little bit more. Can you tell us, like, what was your childhood like? Like, where did you grow up in South Africa? And, you know, how did you fall in love with winemaking? How did that happen?
1: Yeah, my parents and my grandparents were always into wine farming. My parents actually met in the little city or town Stellenbosch back in the day. My father's father was an apple farmer in Elgin, and my mom's parents were grape growers in Botlaray, which is a small ward just off Stellenbosch towards Cape Town. So, you know, me growing up in a wine farm, it was kind of, you know, meant to be that I'll probably end up in the wine scene as well.
0: Mm-hmm.
1: My dad always mentioned to me, he was a viticulturist his whole life, and he mentioned to me that try to move into the cellar. You're going to enjoy the cellar more. I actually, follow his footsteps, or he's, well, growing wines and growing, viticulture is the main objective, but making wines is so much more rewarding at the end of the day.
0: Incredible.
1: You get the opportunity to meet people. You have the opportunity to be more creative in a sense of being an artist at the end of the day. So that was really my idea also, is following rather the production side of the whole process.
0: So just a quick note, if anybody has any questions for William, the head winemaker of Le Bonheur Estate, please text us 514-790-0800. William, so we've known each other for a few years now. You talk so passionately about surfing, and to me it is something I could care less to do. I would be terrified. There's no way, but it's a huge passion of yours. And to me, wine and surfing is not something that automatically connects, but for you, those two worlds come together quite uniquely. Can you talk a little bit about that?
1: Yeah, sure. I think, at the end of the day, wine and surfing, it's very terroir specific at the end of the day.
0: You know, really?
1: You need, if you look at the peninsula around the Cape, you get rocky areas, you get sandy areas. You know, you need the right swell direction, you need the right winds to blow. Tide's got an effect on a certain break. There's so many variables that, at the end of the day, justify the potential of a certain area that you want to go surf for the day. So you follow the charts, you look days ahead when the cold fronts are coming in. The certain gear that you use, the right size board, the thickness, the flexibility. Then the rider itself is similar to the winemaker at the end of the day. The technique that you follow, executing the moves, so forth. So it's very similar to wine farming it today, planting the right vineyards on the right slopes, planting it in the right wind direction, the methods, the style you use in the cellar.
0: Mm.
1: So there's a lot of similarities.
0: Yeah, that's fascinating. I love that. I didn't, you know, I was like, you told me there's so much connections between the two, but thanks for explaining that. Now, one more thing I want to talk about, something else you're very passionate about is this braai culture. Most people outside of South Africa, we have no idea what that is. I believe it's similar to barbecuing here in Canada, but what is braai? What does it mean to you, and why, like, how does it, what makes it so, why are you so happy when you do your braai? Tell us the story.
1: Yeah, so braai is obviously very similar to barbecue. It's just the thing is that we use a lot of hardwood for this. And I think in South Africa, obviously the weather allows us to braai more often.
0: Okay, yeah.
1: So you have indoor braais, you have semi-indoor braais, and you have outdoor braais. And then there's different variations of sizing in the braais. Some people go extreme and they build massive braais. So,
0: like, what do you mean by massive? Like in size?
1: Well,
0: like
1: it's size wise, and you can utilize different methods of cooking on it.
0: Okay.
1: But the main style would just

0: be roasting beef, basically, similar to what you guys are doing, but
1: Okay.
0: just not on coal. And yeah, you can say it's a religion in South Africa. Sundays are definitely the braai day.
1: Okay. And but you
0: Obviously,
1: do it quite often, and your family's around, and
0: yeah, for sure, it's definitely the method of choice if it comes to spending time with family, even on Christmas. There'll be a barbecue somewhere. There'll be smoke somewhere in the yard. Even like in the week when my wife suggests, okay, let's have some pasta tonight, I will always ask if, listen, can we maybe just do a steak just for a starter? So yeah,
1: A starter. A steak is a starter.
0: for sure. Yeah, I know. So it's well respected, and there's so many different styles and so many different things that you can do on a braai.
1: Okay.
0: Light dishes, fish, for instance, to cooking for 5 6 hours.
1: Wow. Well, I don't know. You wouldn't see me doing that for 5 or 6 hours, but some people are passionate about it, and that's okay. I mean, I know there's a few wines that'll definitely go with maybe not a braai here in Montreal, but definitely a barbecue. We are going to talk about more about these wines that are available at the SAQ coming up after. I guess we're going to traffic, right, Jimmy? William's going to stay with us. William? You'll stay with us for the next segment, and we'll talk about Le Bonheur wines. So it's 11:45, and we've got to head to traffic with Jill Fitzgerald.
2: Towing operation wrapping up at the beginning of the outbound side of the Île-aux-Tours Bridge. In terms of roadwork, Vaudreuil-Dorion, Cité des Jeunes exits and entrances to and from Autoroute 30 closed down. Bit of volume across the outbound side of the Champlain span. Also, we have an incident on the 10 eastbound after Autoroute 30, so a lot of volume from that point. The inbound side is working well. Victoria Bridge has been reopened. Tomorrow, the inbound side is going to be shut down until 11:30. That is a race-related closure, a race-related delays both sides of the Jacques-Cartier Bridge. Take public transit for sure. Jean Drapeau is your metro station. 25 southbound at busy Sherbrooke for the outbound tunnel. Get 20,000 points at PharmaPrix when you open your PC Optimum app. Shop, scan, and earn. 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
1: Welcome back to Unwind with Mandy on CJAD 800. Right now, we have the pleasure of speaking with William Wilkinson, who is the head winemaker at Le Bonheur in Stellenbosch, South Africa. William, I have to ask you, because I've heard that Le Bonheur, the way we pronounce it, is not the way that it's a different pronunciation. Could you explain that to us?
0: Yeah, I think the South African culture, you know, speaking Afrikaans, we kind of pronounce it the way we read it.
1: Okay.
0: And that would be Le Bonheur.
1: Le Bonheur.
0: Yeah, Le Bonheur.
1: Yeah. Oh,
0: so,
1: okay.
0: So we pronounce it exactly how you write it, and that's obviously not the way.
1: Can you speak Afrikaans?
0: Yeah, can I speak Afrikaans, praat?
1: I don't know what you said. Wow, that is so cool. So you're bilingual. That's awesome.
0: Yeah. No, the mother tongue is Afrikaans.
1: Wow,
0: Afrikaans,
1: I love that. So let's talk about Le Bonheur itself. I've heard it's a beautiful estate. I've seen photos. It's stunning. Can you paint a picture for our listeners and I guess tell us where it's located, what it looks like, what it feels like, and why it's called Le Bonheur?
0: Yeah, so Le Bonheur, it's in Stellenbosch. It's on the northern side of the Simonsberg Appellation, which is probably known as the most iconic wine-producing area in South Africa. So we're on the southern slope of Klapmuts Hill, which is a landmark. It's approximately half a kilometer high in size and
1: wow,
0: 200 kilometers in surround. And our vineyards kind of flow all the way to the top of this mountain hill. So we're basically in a valley, if you can call it. And if you come from the north, we're the first wine estate moving into Stellenbosch.
1: Okay.
0: So a lot of altitude on the farm. It's basically a farm full of weathered granite. So we have the most amazing soils to produce wines in. We focus purely on Bordeaux varieties,
1: okay,
0: and obviously Chardonnay, which is the
1: yes,
0: well-known variety that we do so well with. Yeah, it's a lovely green farm. We don't have any tasting rooms. We don't have any movement of people on the estate. So
1: okay,
0: it's really wild.
1: It's a place. It's a...
0: It's yeah, 100%. It's a wine estate that's been around for 200 years. It was a government grant from the first governor, Simon van der Stel. It was given to the de Villiers brothers, and they farmed there for 4 generations, built the manor house in 1791.
1: Okay.
0: This is still in immaculate condition on the estate. And then I've got an 800-ton cellar, 4 stories high, beautiful building, wonderful
1: wow,
0: cellar to work in, lots of space, a lot of tanks, so it's really nice to be able to take one certain block, farm it differently, and make three different components just from one vineyard.
1: Yeah, so, a lot to play with.
0: Yeah, exactly. Yeah,
1: that's so cool. I know that you were pouring wines this week at the SAQ and you had this beautiful display. I entered the contest, by the way. You were doing a wonderful contest. I hope I win. But you had this beautiful display and everything was green and white. Is that what it looks like? If I were to picture it in my mind, like just green hills, green vines with this beautiful white kind of building. Is that what we can imagine?
0: Yeah, for sure. It's... Look, the terroir is amazing. We have super high dark mountains all surrounding Stellenbosch. It's maritime climate. We've got Cape Point Table Mountain visible from our estate if you head up to the higher slopes of the farm where our Sauvignons are planted.
1: Mm-hmm.
0: And it's super lush, super green. Like on the Klapmuts Hill itself, you know, out of the, I think there's like 9 floral kingdoms in the world. We
1: okay.
0: have the smallest, but with the yet most diverse biome. You're looking at like 400 different plant species on just one specific plot on this estate. It's really super interesting.
1: Are you certified sustainable? Do you
0: absolutely?
1: Can you tell
0: yeah.
1: us a little bit about that?
0: Yeah, we are a champion in WWF,
1: mm-hmm.
0: and we focus on. Producing wines that are sustainable. We look after our resources like water, for instance. We capture all our fresh water, approximately 600 mils per year, which is not a lot. So you basically can say that we farm with the minimum water required for grape farming. All this water is captured. We utilize water in the cellar and then we can use this again for irrigation in our vineyards at the end of the day.
1: Okay.
0: So we focus on cover crops in the vineyard. We sow different styles. This obviously puts back nitrogen in the soil. It helps against erosion, seeing that we are so high and sloping and so forth.
1: Right.
0: You know,
1: well, you got to take care of that beautiful place.
0: To grip. Yeah, keep everything nice and tight. Alien project management, we have to... assist with because we have a lot of pine trees and blue gum trees.
1: Wow.
0: And for instance, one blue gum tree will consume approximately 2,000 liters of water per day.
1: Oh, God.
0: And not only that, they've got like a toxic effect back into the soil. So we have to keep our hand on our environment around the estate to be sustainable.
1: So we've got a few minutes here. We've got to get to the wines. There's 3 different wines currently at the SAQ. Now, I have so many questions, so you might have to keep me on track here, William. But let's start with the Chardonnay first, because this is, you know, the Chardonnay show, let's say. This beautiful Chardonnay available at the SAQ. It is, I believe, $19. Also, guys, it is summer. We are going on picnics. We're going to the cottage. They have this incredible, I believe it's 3-liter box of Chardonnay at the SAQ for $40.75. This will last you weeks in the fridge, but no matter what the format, because I know the cans are coming soon, which is perfect for summer, all the Chardonnay is the same. I love this Chardonnay, one of my favorites. Please tell us a little bit about this beautiful Chardonnay from Le Bonheur.
0: Well, firstly, thank you for all our fans, because we sell more than 1 million bottles per year.
1: Love it.
0: It's unbelievable.
1: Love it.
0: But you know, at the same time, it's a good wine. It's a South African Chardonnay. You can taste the sunshine in the wine. It's fruit-driven. It's fresh. It's light. It's got a screw cap. It's easy to enjoy.
1: Mm-hmm.
0: And, the other formats, the 2-liter bag in the box, the can, hitting the shelf soon. And it's Le Bonheur. It's the happy hour. It's time for people to get around and be, happy and thankful for having Le Bonheur Chardonnay on their shelves.
1: Absolutely. Well, you know what it is? I think one of the best-selling Chardonnays at the SAQ, and, you know, for good reason. It's a beautiful bottle. It's something to grab. It's easy. It's very approachable, ready to drink. Like, you don't have to think twice about it. You grab it at the SAQ. By the way, if you are looking at the SAQ and you're asking for the Le Bonheur Chardonnay, if they don't have it, I'll keep repeating this, ask your advisor. They will get it in. Okay, let's talk about another white, the Sauvignon Blanc, 1825 at the SAQ.
0: Yeah, the Sauvignon, super unique story. We have the oldest Sauvignon vineyards in Stellenbosch, planted in 1977.
1: Mm.
0: And it's a combination of 2 different blocks, the older vineyard at the base of the estate that gives you the more classical style, in a sense, kind of more European.
1: Okay.
0: And then the high altitude vineyards, yet it's high, but it's still Stellenbosch, you know, it's still a warm climate. So even though we try to harvest it in a greener style with pyrazine persistence, it doesn't show any like sharp acidity or anything.
1: Yeah,
0: it's quite a new old
1: a team.
0: Vibe.
1: We call it a team, Sauvignon.
0: Exactly. So
1: yeah.
0: It's a lovely dual purpose Sauvignon, if you can call it that, in terms of the style.
1: Yeah.
0: We use a little bit of barrel on that.
1: Nice. Okay.
0: Yeah, 500 liter blonde toast. So it's super light. It really just elevates a bit of floral notes in the nose and adds to the texture.
1: Oh, I didn't know that. Oh, perfect.
0: Yeah, it's
1: wonderful.
0: Great for seafood. I mean, that's just a recommendation now for this season.
1: Amazing. Lobster season. Hello. Okay, one more wine here. We've got the Cabernet Sauvignon, $26 at the SAQ.
0: Yeah, this is definitely the barbecue master. It's definitely my favorite red. So a couple of points that make our cab stand out. It's old vineyards on granite soil. So this... The soil just does immaculate stuff to the fruit complexity of the wine. It's crunchy, yet it's fresh, and it's still a classic style. It's just quite fruit forward.
1: Yeah, people love this wine. I gave this wine to a friend of mine not long ago, and she absolutely loved it. This is perfect for your barbecue or, you know, the braai. Maybe we can do a braai this summer off of you, get some ideas from you, William. But beautiful, beautiful wine. Thank you so much for making these wines, first of all, doing such a good job, and thank you for taking the time to come here on the show. I imagine you're rushing off to the airport right now, but it's always a pleasure to speak with you. It's always a pleasure to have you here, and thank you so much for coming to Montreal. Like you're here all the time, and we love it, but we really appreciate it because you're so far away. So wishing you much continued success, and please come back the next time you're visiting.
0: Thank you very much, Mandy.
1: That was William Wilkinson, head winemaker at Lebanon Estate in South Africa. Thanks for being here. And also want to give a quick thank you to my other guest today, Magdalena Kaiser, who's written the book Niagara Wine and Food. We'll make sure to put that up onto the CJAD800 website. And as always, thanks to you, Montreal. Thanks for taking the time to tune in and unwind right here on CJAD800. I wish you a fabulous weekend. Please drink responsibly. Trust your taste. And go Habs go. Cheers.
17: Good afternoon. It's 12 o'clock. I'm Dario DeFelice with your CTV News update. 19 degrees and cloudy downtown. Weather details in minutes. Here's what's making news right now. Two teenagers died in a single vehicle crash in Saint-Georges-de-Windsor in the eastern townships. The crash happened around 1:30 this morning on Route 249. Four occupants of the vehicle, aged between 16 to 19, are in hospital. The deaths of a boy and a girl were confirmed, and the two other teens sustained serious injuries, but their lives are not in danger. An investigation by provincial police is underway to find out what happened. The CAQ are holding their first general council meeting today since Christine Fréchette has been leading the party. Premier Fréchette defended herself against accusations of being too much of a big spender. This comes after Finance Minister Éric Girard allocated $250 million in his last budget for her to use. Fréchette did not rule out the possibility of exceeding that allocated budget to address the needs of Quebecers facing the rising cost of living, including for rent, groceries, and gas. Christine Fréchette is scheduled to deliver a speech this afternoon. There was an earthquake overnight that struck the island of Hawaii. Details about the impacts are just now coming in. It was a magnitude 6.0. ABC's Alex Stone has the latest.
18: No tsunami was generated by the quake, which was on the western side of the island of Hawaii, known as the Big Island. The USGS saying the quake and at least one fairly sizable aftershock, there have been a few aftershocks, were not directly connected to volcanic activity on the island. The county of Hawaii's mayor says there have been rock slides, there is some damage to buildings, residents reported violent shaking, minor damage was reported at Kona Hospital, the power was knocked out to hundreds. Alex Stone, ABC News.
17: And there is a new change to a long-standing immigration practice in the U.S., AP correspondent Haya Pajwani reports.
19: The Trump administration is forcing foreigners in the United States to apply for a green card from abroad. The new policy requires foreigners in the United States to leave and apply for a green card from their home country. The change is causing confusion and concern among aid groups and immigration lawyers. U.S. Citizenship and Immigration Services says the policy returns to the original intent of the law. Critics argue it disrupts long-standing practices and could separate families. Many foreigners, including those married to U.S. citizens or without humanitarian protection, could be affected. The process could take years, causing significant disruptions for applicants. Paya Pinjwani, Washington.
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2: Things are quiet on the West Island in terms of the auto routes, the 20 and the T10 looking good. Bit of volume around the Dakari Circle. Generally speaking, not a lot of volume on the auto routes in Montreal, although 25 southbound is heavy going Sherbrooke for the tunnel. Both sides of the Jacques Cartier Bridge, very heavily traveled. If you're headed to the race, take public transportation. Jean Drapeau is your metro stop. Inbound Victoria, that has been reopened. Tomorrow morning until 11:30, you will find the inbound side completely closed. 15 southbound volume across the beginning of the outbound side of the Champlain Bridge. A very heavy as well due to an incident on 10 eastbound. That is about 2 kilometers beyond Autoroute 30. 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Next report, 12:15.
17: Your Dormez-vous Weather Center forecast. A mix of sun and cloud today with a high of 21. Cloudy with rain overnight. Temperatures dropping to a low of 12. Rain throughout the day tomorrow with a high of 11. And cloudy with more showers on Monday with a high of 22. Right now it is 19 degrees downtown. 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
23: This is Difference Makers on CJAD 800 AM. I am James Hughes, and in the CJAD studio with me, as always, every Saturday, is Sam Watts. We are just so delighted that you're joining us for today's show. The Difference Makers, of course, is a show that focuses on great people doing great things for our great city. And we're delighted today to have some in-studio guests to actually discuss the difference-making that they're carrying on. But Sam, what do you think? The Habs won the series. Any emotional reaction?
24: It's really important that we cheer them on because we are big Habs fans. So let's just put this in here and say, go Habs, go. And we're very excited about that. The whole city is excited about that. And I'd like to think that it's making a difference to connect up with our difference makers.
23: The Canadians are probably amongst the greatest difference makers in this city. This city is in part defined by that team. And it's, as many people say, the real religion that actually binds this city together.
24: So let's come back to our show today. Let's talk about what we're going to do today, because look, you, the CJD listeners, have an important role to play here, and we want you to participate. So please do go to CJD800.com and look us up. Look up under shows, and on Saturdays you'll see the Difference Makers pops down in your in the list of shows. You can actually connect with us by nominating a difference maker, somebody who is making a difference in your community, somebody that you know about. Please do that, and we've promised that we'll read those out quite frequently. So that's something that you can do, or you can connect with us by phone or by text at 514-790-0800.
23: Yes, and we're going to get to our first guest right now, who has graced us with his presence in the studio. We have someone who is well-known to the CJAD audience, and he is Stephen Bronfman. He is a successful businessman and philanthropist. He heads up Claridge, a Montreal-based private equity firm, and in that role, he has been responsible for increased investment positions in numerous progressive sectors, including organic food and the beverage industry as well. He's been very active, of course, in the cultural scene in Montreal. And what everybody knows is about his attempts to bring the Montreal Expos back to Montreal. We're going to have to talk about that a little bit, Stephen.
3: We can talk about that.
23: Yeah, we need to get into that just a little bit, because our hearts, you know, our hearts are beating about maybe that possibility.
3: We're not just a hockey town.
23: You know, no. Point well
3: taken. We're a sports town.
24: Ba-boom, ba-boom. Exactly.
3: We're an events town.
24: Yes.
23: Nice. Just to finish the introduction, something perhaps CJAD listeners don't know is that he and his wife Claudine have donated over $100 million to various charitable causes over the past two decades, and that he was named Commander of the Order of Montreal, the highest honor that our city can bequeath upon someone. This honor recognizes exceptional people who are making major contributions to Montreal. Stephen Bronfman, congratulations on that reward, and welcome to Difference Makers.
3: Thanks, guys. Thanks for having me.
23: Amazing. Amazing that you're here in person with us. And let's get going. You've devoted, as I said, a significant portion of your life to philanthropy. So let's start off by asking you what social challenges you are worrying about here in Montreal and across Canada.
3: Yeah, well, you know, I think I follow a tradition, a family tradition of giving back. We've been successful in life, and I think those that are successful in life, I think they have, it's a duty to pay back to society. Learned from my grandfather, from my father, and we try and carry on the tradition. Claudine and I have four wonderful kids, and we try and lead by example. So, you know, it's very interesting, because there's a lot of rigor that goes along with philanthropic donations, as is in business. We do a lot of course, community leadership, being a Bronfman in Montreal. So, you know, doing check writing and taking care of, you know, hospitals, schools, community issues. But at the same time, I learned one thing from my dad about venture philanthropy, and that's sort of creating projects, following your heart, studying things, and bringing ideas to reality that can be helpful to society. So we've had a really interesting run. And again, when I mention rigor, it's very similar to running business. I mean, I'm in the asset management business, and we sort of look at a pie chart, right, where you have different sectors where you want to stay within your parameters, and you want to, you know, stay within your percentages, and the same thing in philanthropy. I mean, there's culture, there's the arts, there's education, there's society. There's so many things. And what's interesting, too, is you can imagine a lot of people knock at the door. So how do you say no? Right. And it's not something the average person thinks of. And I've had people, you know, that have come into wealth and have asked me those simple questions like, Stephen, how do you say no? And that takes rigor as well.
24: Yeah, for sure. And I think you mentioned your dad and your grandfather, and I'm just wondering if the Bronfman name is something that you've had to carry with you. And has that been a burden in any way? Obviously, the need to say no is a fairly obvious concern, but in what ways would you say you've had the positive elements of the Bronfman influence in your life, and what might have been something that you felt like was maybe more of a burden?
3: Yeah, I mean, it's not an easy thing, right? When you have a Samuel Bronfman, a Charles Bronfman in front of you, you look at these giant shoes, how are you going to fill these shoes? Yeah, it put a lot of pressure on me as a younger person. I probably developed a little slower, 20s kind of after university, trying to figure out where my place is, what do I want to do. And, you know, one of the things that my dad always told me that was great, bit of wisdom was, son, whatever it is that you choose to do, just make sure that you're the best at what you are doing. And so that's always been super inspiring. But yeah, it used to be a challenge, and now it's like a great honor to carry on the tradition. I don't know what happened somewhere along the line, but I kind of grew into it. And, you know, I couldn't be more, I mean, we feel blessed. I mean, if we feel blessed because we're able to help so many. We're able, again, to lead by example with our kids, to run community, to, you know, run an office and help people earn their living and take care of their families. It's like playing this amazing role in society. And it's really thanks to the amazing hard work of a man named Sam Brofman, who came from Moldova at the turn of the century and had nothing, you know. And there's so many amazing stories of immigrants that have come to this country, and this country is so welcoming. And I think Canada's done an amazing job where immigration is such a big political issue worldwide.
24: Yeah, for sure. And you mentioned being the best at things, because I think that's important. That's something that James and I can relate to, because when we're running our organizations, and our organizations are a significant size these days, we want to be really good at what we do. And there's always a temptation to stray from the mission and to do all kinds of other things, because people are trying to get us to do those other things. But we really want to make sure that we focus on what the core mission is and be really, really good at it. Wouldn't you say that, James?
4: No, totally. I loved your answer about, you know, having parameters around the philanthropy that you practice, because as a Bronfman, as you said, the phone must be ringing off
3: it
4: the
3: hook. It can be endless. Yeah, for sure.
4: Off
3: for
4: the
3: sure.
4: hook. So I think after the break, I think we'd like to get back to talking about really where you want to invest, venture philanthropy, like where we need to invest as a city and as a country so that we can be better than we are today. There's just so many challenges that we're seeing on this show. We just talk about challenges all the time. How can we talk about opportunities?
3: Right.
24: And that's going to be an important conversation that we're going to make sure that we have. We're speaking with Stephen Bronfman, and he's a very well-known Montrealer here on Difference Makers on CJAD 800. And we'll be back right after this.
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2: Traffic is looking good on the West Island in terms of weekend-long construction in Vaudreuil-Dorion, Cité des Jeunes entrance and exits to and from Autoroute 30 closed down until Monday at 5. Bit of volume outbound side of the Champlain Bridge, much better drive east of Autoroute 30. Victoria Bridge inbound has been reopened tomorrow morning until 11:30. Race-related closure of the inbound side. We are seeing volume inbound Jacques Cartier. At the moment, traffic is good in Laval. There is volume both sides of the 15 around Autoroute 640. From May 22nd to 24th, due to the Formula One Grand Prix, major slowdowns are expected on the Bonaventure Expressway and the Jacques Cartier Bridge. Take public transit. 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
4: Well, welcome back to Difference Makers. I'm James Hughes, he's Sam Watts, and we have Stephen Bronfman in studio with us. Stephen, thank you so much for joining us and staying in the studio and kibitzing a little bit here.
3: Yeah, nice
4: during
3: being
4: the break.
3: Here.
4: Yeah, sure. Not amazing. Mm-hmm. For any listeners who would like to comment on the show, please text us 514-790-0800. We'd love to hear from you. Thank you so much for being here with us and Stephen. So let's talk about the challenges we're facing in the city and what some of the values we really need to invest in to make sure our city, our country continues to have the kind of opportunities and the kind of future that we all really aspire to.
3: Yeah, thanks for that question, James. I mean, we're living in unprecedented times. Such division, geopolitics is wild, the speed at which technology is sort of hyper looping our lives. And I think it also has a big effect on kids. And, you know, we are of a different generation where we're not, you know, we're all kind of locked to our phones as well, but it's different, right? Where is the source? Where are kids getting their information from? What's trusted? What's real? You know, and I think, you know, when you look at those sort of general topics, you think about society, you think about Montreal. I mean, the beauty of Canada is the diversity, right? But along with the diversity, and if we're going to have a healthy future, we have to respect that diversity. And I think that there's a lot of hatred out there as well in these crazy times that we live. People have to be respectful. They have to look at each other in the eyes and talk to each other rather than just scroll and troll and attack, right? It's super easy on the phones to be faceless, nameless, and just go out on the attack. You know, I don't think that there are that many people that would have the nerve to say those kinds of things face to face. So I think that that's a really big societal issue. And actually, I started a movement with my partner, Andy Nullman from Just for Laughs, who many people know, called The Power to Act. And we're really working off that notion. The Power to Act means you have a voice. Let's use it. Let's be human. Let's, you know, understand our differences. Let's talk about issues. Let's be open. And let's spread a little love rather than hate. There is so much hate. And how do we make love sexy? So we've done something called the Impossible Pair, which was really fun. This mismatched shoes. And people say,
0: I've seen that.
3: You've seen it. And what does that signify? We're not going to change the world with that. But what does it do? It starts a conversation. Mm. You have so little time in today's crazy world to get kids' attention. And this really did. We had a day, April 24th. It was a resounding success. We had great partners in Aldo and Air Canada and L'Oreal and the mayor's office and the chief of police. And it was a phenomenal start to something where we're just trying to make a bit of a difference in this crazy society we live in.
0: And it's so important. We close out every show here by asking our listeners, inviting our listeners, in fact, to be generous, be kind, and be a difference maker in their community. I want to switch gears here for a second, sure, because we can't let you out of the studio without asking you about the Montreal Expos. I went to Jarry Park as a very young boy in 1970 with my dad and sat, I think, for $2 out in the left field bleachers. And so I've got a very deep affinity for the Montreal Expos and was always a baseball fan as long as they were here. What can you tell us about any future efforts to bring them back?
3: Well, there's been a lot going on for many, many years. I was actually on a Zoom earlier today with my dad, who will be 95.
0: Wow.
3: June 27th. Nice. We have a big celebration. Very excited about that. He's doing great. Expo's a long sort of sad but great but sad story where it's come and gone and come and gone. We made a great effort. We had a wonderful partnership with Stu Sternberg and the Tampa Bay Rays. It was quashed at the 11th hour, you know, baseball meetings and stuff that was kind of out of our hands. And really unfortunate because it would have been a major, major project. And we had a great site down by the Peel Basin. We would have created 9,000 jobs and we would have created this buzz of Montreal sort of back on that North American, that baseball map. That's really important that we sort of have lost. I mean, with hockey going on, I mean, we could be boys of summer as well. Boys of winter, yes. Spring, summer, fall. I mean, it's hockey all the time, which is great. And I remember as a kid, you mentioned Jarry Park. I remember as a kid being a little upset with hockey playoffs because, you know, we'd have an opening day. Mm. We'd have 50,000 people at the Big O or 29,000 at Jarry Park and then crickets for the next month because it's hockey playoffs.
4: Exactly.
3: You know?
4: Exactly.
3: But now God bless the playoffs. And I'm so pleased for the Molsons and for what they are doing and Kent Hughes and Jeff Gordon, what they've done rebuilding this team. I mean, is it exciting or what?
0: Outstanding.
3: Yeah. Amazing. So we just got to thrive on that energy. And it's so great for this city. We need the love and we're getting it.
4: Yeah. I mean, it did it, but it proves what's happening now that, you know, the city is rife for another sports team.
3: I went to the game last Saturday. It was a tough one, that 8-3 loss, right? But what I was really pleased in seeing is our police efforts that are out there. I mean, they're worried and they're nervous. And that gets me upset as well because we get so excited that the joy turns into, you know, destruction. I think there's always agitators that mix amongst the good and they wait for these you know,
0: for sure.
3: events to happen. You know, it happens sometimes when we have these big conferences in town, the agitators come out. And, you know, I really respect all the police that are out there and their riot gear on horse and this and that, just trying to control the crowd, because it gets a little bit wild down by the Bell Center.
4: Doesn't it?
3: In a good way, but then it can erupt into really scary stuff, you know.
4: Right. Well, we could talk expos and Habs, needless to say, for the rest of the show. But we have a few popcorn questions
3: good.
4: For you. Because, again, CJ listeners.
3: I know I didn't give much on the baseball side. I got stories. Next episode, right?
4: All right, next episode. Okay, that sounds like a promise. You'll come back. I love it. Okay, so let's get some of these shorter both questions and answers in before the end of this episode. First popcorn question. What's the best advice you've ever received?
3: Well, I think I referred to it earlier, was my dad telling me, you know, be the best that you can be, whatever it is that you decide to do. And two people, aside from my dad, that have been amazing mentors are my Aunt Phyllis Lambert, who turns 100 January 24th, and David Suzuki. And I've been on David's board for almost 32 years. And the two of them, I mean, they toe that line. They're so direct. They're so positive and powerful that has been an amazing sort of learning for me of how to sort of stay straight.
0: Here's another question for you. What do you do to disconnect? Because all of us, when we lead organizations, we have a fair amount of pressure on us. I imagine you do too. What do you do to disconnect?
3: I do a lot of sports. I'm in the gym just about every day. I'm playing tennis. I'm playing golf. I'm skiing and travel as well. You know, we have four kids. We travel all over the place. We do amazing trips. And being out in nature, I think many people suffer from nature deficit disorder. You know, just go for a walk, take the dog up on Mount Royal. I don't have stuff, earbuds in my, then I don't have my phone on. I just listen to the wind, listen to the birds, walk the dog, and I get paid back.
0: Great stuff. Yeah. I live along the lakeshore in Beaconsfield. Yeah. I can do the same
3: Beautiful.
0: Thing.
4: That's amazing. Yeah. I think that's great advice.
0: Time for one more popcorn question.
4: One more. So short question, short answer. And it's going to be this. If you could change one thing about Montreal tomorrow, what would it be?
3: I'm not going to say potholes. Right? I'm going to say that Montreal is just so great with its diversity, and I just urge more respect and more face-to-face contact. Just look at your neighbor in the eye. Give someone a hug. Yeah, and pat someone on the back. Give some appreciation to the person next door.
4: Beautiful.
0: Well, that's great. And look, we really appreciate the fact that you took the time out to be here with us in studio today. I think all of our CJD listeners are going to appreciate that. We've been speaking, of course, with Stephen Bronfman from Claridge, and he's one of those great philanthropists here in our city, someone who truly is making a difference. So as we like to say to all of our guests, you are a difference maker.
3: Thanks, Sam. Thanks,
0: thank
3: James.
0: You for being part of this.
3: Guys.
0: And
4: thanks, Stephen.
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1: Good afternoon, it's 12:30. I'm Dario DeFelice with a CTV News update. The Journal de Montréal is reporting that Quebec Premier Kristen Fréchette will live up to one of her campaign promises and drop the Quebec sales tax on a number of grocery items. Among those products are ready-to-eat vegetable trays and salted nuts. It is one of the busiest weekends of the year in Montreal, with both the Grand Prix and Habs in the Eastern Conference Final this weekend. Many restaurants and hotels are seeing a major increase in business for the events. The main Formula One race gets underway tomorrow, while Game 2 for the Habs is at 7 o'clock tonight. And more than 40,000 people remain under evacuation orders in Southern California, as officials say a chemical tank is in the danger of exploding. Crews douse the tank with water overnight to stop it from blowing up. Officials say if the tank fails, it could result in the largest hazmat situation in California history. And with the latest from the CJAD 800 Traffic Center, here is Jill Fitzgerald.
2: In Vaudreuil-Dorion, the Cité des Jeunes entrances and exits to and from Autoroute 30 shut down for the weekend. Drive on the West Island is looking good. Really not too much happening at the moment in terms of Autoroute's being busy, unusually busy. We are seeing some volume across the outbound side of the Champlain Bridge. Inbound side has volume from Taschereau. The Victoria Bridge is open one lane per direction. Tomorrow morning, because of the race, the inbound side is going to be closed until 11:30. Things are much improved at the Jacques Cartier Bridge, inbound and out. If you are headed to the race this weekend, take public transit. Jean Drapeau is your metro station. 25 southbound has volume. Yves Prévost for the outbound tunnel. 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Next report, 12:45.
1: Your Dormez-vous Weather Center forecast. A mix of sun and cloud today with a high of 21. Cloudy with rain overnight. Temperatures dropping to a low of 12. Rain throughout the day tomorrow with a high of 11. And cloudy with more showers on Monday with a high of 22. Right now it is 19 degrees downtown. Your next CTV News update is at 1 o'clock.
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0: Welcome back to Difference Makers on CJAD 800 News Talk Radio. I'm here in the studio, I being James Hughes, who is the president of the Oldbury Mission during the week, co-host of Difference Makers on the weekend with Sam Watts, who is during the week the president and CEO of the Welcome Hall Mission, and my dear co-host here on the show every Saturday. And it's every Saturday. We're here from 12 to noon. Love bringing you the Difference Makers. Loved bringing Stephen Bronfman you earlier today.
2: We got to have him back.
0: He was a great interview. I love that expression, how do we make love sexy?
2: Yeah.
0: How cool is that?
2: Caring for each other, you know?
0: Inclusion, diversity. Yeah. That's what Montreal is all about. That's what I think our country's all about.
2: Yeah, it's so critical. And look, you, the CJAD listener, can participate in this. As always, we invite you to go to CJAD800.com and nominate a difference maker. There's probably somebody who is loving the people or the environment or something in their neighborhood, and you should nominate them and let us know about them so that we can shine a light on them here on this show. And please do connect with us in that way. And we have a fabulous second guest also here in the studio with us.
0: Yeah, we love having guests in the studio, and we have none other than Larry Waters. Larry Waters is in the studio with us here at CJD. Scots-born Larry Waters grew up actually in Sept-Îles, Quebec. He left home at 18 and then spent the next 43 years or so at CIBC. And for the most of his career, he worked with real estate developers. He designed and arranged financing solutions for many landmark real estate projects all across Canada. And since the last few years or so, probably since hanging up the gloves at CIBC, he has decided to turn his mind

0: of your experience to be thinking about the issues that concern us every day. Let's start by asking you, what is the 2 Cent Fund?
1: The 2 Cent Fund, I almost have to go back to the beginning, but the 2 Cent Fund is effectively a way to generate a pool of capital to be able to provide financing or capital for homeless organizations, housing organizations, to build independent living units for the most difficult to house, people suffering from physical, mental, and substance abuse issues, and, as I've been taught, frequently all three. So that's, and the mechanism is, the mechanism is that you create an annuity that comes from an additional levy on the tax bill, which would allow us to leverage that by a tenfold to create a pool of $500 million. It's effectively what that does.
2: So let's dig into that answer just a little bit, because okay, somebody's listening to us and they're going to say, oh, so you're going to increase my taxes, are you? Talk to us a little bit about the 2 cent element of the increase that you're proposing.
1: The two cent element was an idea I came up with as I sat and pondered the issue of $500 million and how do you get $500 million to create 1,000 to 1,250 independent living units. I knew that concessionary capital wasn't going to do it. Government was never going to come up with that $500 million because they have other concerns and other issues. Foundations in Montreal, while generous, can't provide that kind of capital either. So how do you do it? And why do you have to do it quickly? So sitting in my house one night, I tried to calculate how many square feet of space there were in Montreal, divided it into 500 million, and I came up with 2 cents. So if everybody,
0: how convenient,
1: if everybody yeah, spent 2 cents per square foot on the homeless issue, we could build independent living units for everyone, all of the most difficult to house.
0: So you're saying that if we levied 2 cents per square foot of space, real estate all combined, commercial, industrial, residential, mm-hmm, all combined, we'd get $500 million? Or is it actually a different number that is then leveraged?
1: It's a $50 million number, okay, which is leveraged. So you create $50 million as a perpetual, as this annuity that would continue. It's a de minimis amount when you think of, you know, if you have a 4,000 square foot home, you can certainly afford to pay $80 a year towards solving an issue which is costing you effectively much more than that today.
0: Right. So let me just ask, just to make sure our listeners understand. So we collect 2 cents per square foot. That creates a $50 million fund, which we collect every year. Mm-hmm. But how does that get up to the $500 million you were talking about?
1: If you have certainty, if you're financing an apartment building, for argument's sake, and you have $100,000 net income, you can get a $1 million mortgage. So if you have an annuity that continues on, and which you can rely upon, lenders will give you a multiple of that, which would cover off the repayment and the interest of that facility, of that $500 million loan. Much like you would retire your $100,000 mortgage or your $1 million mortgage from $100,000 in net operating income.
2: So, Larry, let's suppose you're talking to one of our CJD listeners who's just hearing this for the first time. What would you say to them that you think would be very convincing, that would get them to understand the concept in as clear a way as possible and get them to say, yeah, that makes sense?
1: Well, homelessness costs a tremendous amount of money currently. It costs, I guess, the public cost is $85,000 a year. We're currently looking
0: per person.
1: Per person. Per yeah, person.
2: It's about $2.5 billion to the healthcare system alone.
1: So, and the cost to the private sector is significant. I heard a couple of numbers over the last little while. If you just think about commercial real estate for a second, additional security at a place like the Rideau Center might be $400,000 a year. I've heard that there's a facility in Montreal where the additional security related to homelessness is $2 million a year.
0: Wow.
1: So these are significant numbers. It doesn't take into account

0: lower rentals paid, lower property values if you're thinking about a residential property anywhere, because cities that manage homelessness have better property values. They're more attractive for people to visit. The hotel industry does better. Businesses do better. Everything does better.
1: Yeah, and we're chatting here with Larry Waters, who is proposing the 2 cent solution. The two cent fund. I love that term. He's giving us his 2 cents worth as well.
2: Nice.
1: I had to do that. Nicely done. But we are listening, of course, to Difference Makers here on CJ 8800. It's a great opportunity for you to be with us here on this lovely Saturday afternoon. And we invite you to continue listening, because we're going to continue speaking with Larry right after this break.
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4: The drive is quiet on the West Island as it is in Vaudreuil-Dorion. There is construction, though, affecting the entrances and the exits from Cité des Jeunes onto Autoroute 30. They are closed. Pretty busy on the Met-Lacordaire over to Papineau between the 215s to carry northbound, intermittently north of Côte Saint-Luc. Mercier Bridge is looking good. 25 southbound has volume. Sherbrooke for the outbound tunnel. Things are quiet in Laval. Laurentian, Autoroute, a bit of volume around Autoroute 640. Otherwise, it is looking good. From May 22nd to 24th, due to the Formula One Grand Prix, major slowdowns are expected on the Bonaventure Expressway and the Jacques Cartier Bridge. Take public transit. Traffic and transit every 15 minutes on CJAD 800. 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
17: Welcome back to Difference Makers. Thank you so much for being here with Sam and I on this Saturday afternoon. We're delighted to be speaking to Larry Waters about the 2 Cent Fund. Really cool idea. And we're going to dig into it over the next segment. Please, if you have thoughts about it, it's 514-790-0800. We'd love to hear from you and get your thoughts on it as well. This is a very cool idea you've come up with, if I may, Larry. This is one that involves big numbers. You've talked about creating a $500 million fund that would be used for the development of housing. Please tell us a little bit more about that. What exactly is this $500 million fund going to be directed towards?
0: It's going to be directed towards independent living units for the most difficult to house. And it's, how do I say this? So it's our clients, when I've been thinking about this recently, our clients are going to be people like the housing organizations. Those are our clients who will take the money to service their clients or to provide housing for their clients, which are the most difficult to house. We will disperse the funds to provide 100% financing for independent living units that meet certain criteria, and the organizations that use this money have to meet certain criteria as well, certain governance levels and ability to develop real estate and ability to manage the populations that they put into these new residential facilities that they're going to have.
1: So let's suppose that this idea gains some traction. Let's start with, who do we need to convince that this is a good idea? Because obviously it requires some changes to the tax code, among other things. So what are you doing to convince the people who need to be convinced, and how are you gaining traction with this idea right now?
0: We have a steering committee, which is comprised of a lot of people from the real estate industry, because if you, the real estate people get this idea right away because they understand how the financing works, number one, and number two, they understand the benefits to real estate across the city, whether it's private or public, private or homeowners or real estate enterprises. So they understand those benefits immediately. We have people from the homeless world as well, or from your domain as well, that are working with us. We have a lot of people to convince. We do have a lot of people to convince. We've got to convince the city that it's a great idea. We've got to convince the provincial government eventually that it's a great idea. We have to make sure that taxpayers understand our message and why it's important to them. If we don't do anything, it's going to cost us a hell of a lot more money. Am I allowed to say that?
17: You just did.
0: A lot more money as time goes by than if we do nothing. You know, if we've got to do something now, because we keep... if we don't start doing something to house this group, it'll just get bigger, and we've got to...
17: Yeah. So, and this group, just to really lower the microscope on it, it's interesting. It's not the entire homeless population that the 2 Cent Fund is targeting, is it? It's a subpopulation. I think you use the term the hardest to serve.
0: Hardest to house, hardest to serve. And I was given the definition that would be about 20% to 30% mm-hmm. of the population. That's
17: sounds about right.
0: Of the homeless population. So that would be about 1,200 people, to 18, maybe as many as 1,800, but 1,200 people. They're the most visible. They're the ones that sit in the metro and sit in the storefronts and live in the front door in the evening, sleep in the entrance to the high-end condominiums that are using the washrooms in the hotels because they've got nowhere else to go. Right. It's this population.
1: Now, have you had any reaction yet from the province or from the city in terms of this idea that you're proposing?
0: We are dancing around the city, so we've spoken to some of the bureaucrats. We've spoken to some councillors. We spoke to both parties prior to the election. There's a lot of interest around the idea, but it's I often say to the people that are working with me is that we're on the agenda. I know we're on the agenda, but we're number two or number three on the agenda when everybody's dealing with the emergency, which is number one on the agenda. And it's how do we slide ourselves up to that top spot onto everybody's agenda becomes the challenge.
17: Larry, is this a silver bullet? Is this going to solve it for us, or do other things continue to need to be done in the sector? Because I don't want listeners to leave thinking that if the 2 cent fund is, you know, put on the rails, that this is going to be a miraculous end to the, for instance, the Notre Dame encampments or people sleeping in the hotel lobbies.
0: You know, it's going to take several solutions to solve the whole problem, not just one. When I think of homelessness, I think of homeless people being on a bell curve. Hopefully everybody, you know, understands that from stats class or various conversations, where 80% of the population can live anywhere. You can plug them into any apartment building or any setting anywhere. The most difficult are kind of a roadblock to that being allowed to happen from my perspective.
17: Nice.
0: So if you want to be able, so if we can get that roadblock out of the way, so the visible homelessness is dealt with, I think the other solutions are easier. They can be financed with more regular money. Although if, you know, building 2,000 units a year, which is one of the objectives I've heard thrown around lately for social housing, costs $1 billion a year. And so that's a lot of money. So where is that money is another issue. I've only got so much bandwidth. I can only focus on the one at the moment.
1: Well, and I think you're making a good point, because certainly James and I would agree that it's going to take more than just one thing. But one of the things that we find refreshing, and the reason why we wanted to have a chat with you today on Difference Makers, is because this is an idea that has merit. And so what we need to do is see if it can germinate, see if it can gather some traction, see if it can go someplace. Because ultimately we need a plethora of ideas, to coin a phrase, more than just one thing. We often get people walking up to us on the street, don't we, James? And they say, all you need to do is, and they end up with their thing, whatever that thing is. It's never really the only thing, is it?
17: Yeah, it takes layers of interventions to try to take on such a big one. But Larry, I'm just so grateful that you've put that creative real estate financing mind to the issue of chronic homelessness. Thank you on behalf of Sam and good luck.
0: Yes.
17: Needless to say, we'd like to put wind in your sails. You're on this show for a reason. If you know, to use the term germinate, if we can help you water this idea and carry it forward, you can count on us.
1: Yeah, let's do that. And Larry, as we like to say to all of our guests, you are a difference maker. So continue to do that. Thank you for being here with us today.
0: Thank you very much.
1: The CJD listener, can participate too. We want you to make sure that you go online and nominate a difference maker. Go to CJD800.com and do that. And we want to say thank you to the people who make this show possible, to the whole team here at CJD800 and the Bell Media family. We are very grateful. We're grateful, of course, to Marco in the booth, who makes us sound good, and to the whole team around CJD, including Max and Dario and Dean and the entire team here. And of course, to you, our listeners, we're very grateful. And as always, we close out by inviting you to go out there and be generous, be kind, and be a difference maker.
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24: Good afternoon, it's 1 o'clock. I'm Dario DeFelice with your CTV News Update. 19 degrees downtown, weather details in minutes. Here's what's making news right now. A Quebec landlord has been ordered to pay more than $60,000 after a housing tribunal found he acted in bad faith by evicting tenants using false reasoning. According to the judgment, the landlord claimed he needed the home for his stepson, but instead demolished the property and sold it for over $1.2 million. The tribunal ruled this was done for profit and not to reclaim the unit. At the time of the eviction in 2022, the tenant was undergoing chemotherapy for lung cancer and was seriously ill. The case comes as Quebec continues to face a housing crisis, with stricter rules now in place to limit certain evictions. A senior Pentagon official says Canada's defense partnership with the U.S. is facing growing tension over military planning and spending.
25: The official says Ottawa received a classified paper outlining U.S. priorities for North American defense, but responded without providing what Washington viewed as a credible plan. Officials in the Trump administration also criticized delays around Canada's review of its F-35 fighter jet purchase and recently paused a long-standing bilateral defense advisory board. Canada says it has made historic investments into Arctic security, military readiness, and defense spending, reaching NATO's 2% GDP target for the first time. But U.S. officials say Canada still needs to show more clearly how future spending will strengthen continental defense commitments. John Kennedy, The Canadian Press.
24: The death toll is climbing from a gas explosion in northern China. Now at least 90 people are confirmed to have died in the country's worst coal mine disaster in 16 years. ABC News foreign correspondent Britt Clanett has the details.
26: Chinese President Xi Jinping, he's called for an investigation into what went wrong and said those responsible must be held to account. State media here, they're reporting that officials running the mine, that they've been taken into custody, also saying that the levels of carbon monoxide at the site were exceeding limits.
24: 9 miners are still unaccounted for this afternoon and more than 120 people have been hospitalized. And Pope Leo has visited families living in a toxic waste-polluted area around Naples, Italy today. Residents are angry after years of losing children to cancer linked to a multi-billion dollar mafia business of dumping toxic waste. ABC's Chuck Severson reports.
27: Family members showed Pope Leo photos of children lost to cancer linked to the toxic dumping. Inside a Sarah's Cathedral, he talked about loved ones killed by pollution caused by unscrupulous people and organizations acting with impunity. The European Court of Human Rights last year found Italian officials knew for decades about the pollution by the Camorra crime syndicate that controls waste disposal but failed to take necessary steps to protect lives.
24: For interviews and other audio, go to CJAD800.com or download the iHeartRadio app. And with the latest from the CJAD 800 Traffic Center, here is Jill Fitzgerald.
4: Difficult drive on the 10 westbound for the Champlain Bridge. There is an incident. It's on the left side of the autoroute after Taschereau. Traffic is backing ahead of that point. Victoria Bridge is open, one lane per direction tomorrow morning until 11:30. The inbound side will be closed down. That is a race-related closure. And the Jacques Cartier Bridge, that was very busy earlier today. Right now, it is looking good. No doubt will be a difficult drive tomorrow. If you are headed to the race, take public transit. Your stop is Jean Drapeau. Traffic on the West Island currently is working well. The Cité des Jeunes entrances and exits to and from Autoroute 30 closed down until Monday at 5 a.m. This week at Adonis, save on beef T-bone steak at $9.99 per pound or $22.02 per kilo. Details at adonis.ca. Traffic and transit every 15 minutes on CJAD 800. Next report, 1:15.
24: Taking a look at your Dormez-vous weather, a mix of sun and cloud today with a high of 21. Cloudy with rain overnight, temperatures dropping to a low of 12. Rain throughout the day tomorrow with a high of 11 and cloudy with more showers on Monday with a high of 22. Right now we have a mix of sun and cloud and it is 19 degrees downtown. 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
6: Welcome to another edition of The Week That Was here on the iHeartRadio Network. I'm Aaron Rand, and this week we'll take a look at these stories. We talk so much about, you know, Canadians, what's going on here now with respect to Alberta, separation, what's going on in Quebec, but what's going on in America perhaps is even far more interesting because the story suggests a record number of Americans are choosing to leave the U.S., which maybe doesn't come as a huge surprise, but regardless, for the first time in at least 50 years, the United States is reporting it saw more people move out of the country than move in. And to deal with that, there are companies now offering workshops to help people who want to leave and help them streamline the process. One of those is a company called Expatsy. It's an organization that helps Americans learn how they can live abroad. Brett Andrews is a co-founder. He is on the line. Mr. Andrews, thank you for your time today. Let me begin by saying, you know, maybe people are surprised, maybe they're not. So this is a relatively new phenomenon. How long have you been actually providing information for Americans who've chosen to make this decision?
7: Sure. Thanks for having me. So my wife, Jenna, and I started Expatsy just over 4 years ago, back in 2022. We've seen a couple of spikes since we started. The first one, of course, was the outlawing of abortion nationwide back in summer of 2022 here in the U.S., and of course, the 2024 election when Donald Trump was reelected to office. We've seen a couple of spikes. Those are a couple of spikes since we began.
6: So then you make a decision. I mean, your business is relatively new, so you're saying just within a couple of years. Are you seeing now a sudden surge in interest? I mean, Donald Trump's been president once before, and he's only a year into the second term. Are you seeing the numbers really start to scale?
7: Well, they start to scale over time just because it takes people a fairly long amount of time to actually get moved abroad. Some of our most eager movers, for example, the ones that were at our conference last weekend, even their timeline is roughly 18 to 24 months. For some people, it takes as long as 5 years or more, depending on different life circumstances.
6: So for the ones who've made a decision, I think you said most people want to leave within 2 years. So they show up at your, you actually have a name for your event, right?
7: Yes, our event is called a Move Abroad Con. We just had our second one in San Diego.
6: Right, because everybody has to have a con. So you have a Move Abroad Con.
7: That's what they tell us.
6: Yeah, for people who show up, what sort of information do you offer? What sort of questions do people typically have? And let's cover some of the countries that people are looking at, because I'm sure Canada's on that list.
7: Canada is certainly on that list. We had a session for Canada. Generally, people are asking things about, well, mainly, can I move to this country? What are the taxes look like there? What are my visa paths involved? Can I get citizenship by ancestry in certain places? I know Canada has really gotten a lot of attention in our community recently with the recent citizenship by ancestry expansion. And so people ask a lot of questions like that. Our most popular countries, I would say, would be Portugal, Spain, Costa Rica, Panama, Mexico, and leading into other places like France and Uruguay.
6: Okay, so if I can deal with Canada, because that's where we are, and you're right, you know, a change recently, of course, allowing, depending on any ancestry you might have had who lived in this country, to make things easier, are you seeing more of a pickup for people who now know that's the law, or is this news to them?
7: News is spreading, I think, a bit slowly as in regards to the Canada ancestry option, but the people that are hearing about it are very interested. They're looking through their family trees and trying to find out if they have a path because, as you may or may not know, Canada is notoriously challenging to immigrate to. And so any available path that these people can find, especially to our closest neighbor, would be certainly a welcome benefit for them.
6: And with respect to people asking about Canada, what are the typical questions?
7: Typical questions are, you know, can I move there? Do I have to speak French? Am I going to be taxed? Am I going to be double taxed on my income? Can I stay there permanently? Can my kids go to school there? Generally, they're asking questions like they want to know about what daily life looks like. Americans have been kind of discouraged culturally from moving abroad for much of our history. And so people are just now waking up to this idea that maybe life does look different, maybe even life could be better somewhere else. And so they want to know, can my daily life fit in there and can I find a place for myself and my family?
6: So you're an American living in America. When people ask these questions about Canada, who do you have from here answering those questions or just someone from there answering basic questions? I mean, with your group, you have a spokesperson or you have an expert?
7: We've got an expat up in Canada. Her name is Amanda. She is something of our visa expert for the country. Mm-hmm. And so she talks to people a lot about the different visa paths they might have. And we also have a relocation partner for people that want to dive in further and look at things like the citizenship by ancestry, and they want to explore options for skilled worker visas and other paths like that.
6: Let me just ask kind of a general question. No, you brought up this idea they want to know if they have to speak French, not realizing, of course, that most of the country does not speak French. I mean, yes, it's a bilingual country, but how much do people actually know from what you're seeing about Canada?
7: Honestly, I am surprised as an American how little we actually know culturally about the world abroad. I find that much of the Western world in particular really appreciates American culture, but Americans know so little about what goes on outside of it. For example, they think, you know, Canadian healthcare, because it is universal and freely available to everyone, they think, oh, it's going to take me 6, 7, 8 months to get a doctor. I'm going to die of sepsis because I broke my leg. And these kind of misconceptions are very prevalent. And so we do our best we can to kind of dispel them and put them in touch with people that can help them move forward with their immigration paths.
6: Okay. You don't have any suggesting it's winter here 12 months a year, do you?
7: No. Okay. Not quite. But they are concerned, especially people from the south of the U.S., such as myself. We come from Alabama, worried about the snow and could we handle it and are we going to freeze to death if we walk outside in Toronto on a random January day?
6: Okay. Do they know the big – I mean, you know, you say something really interesting. We have border states here, of course, where we are in Montreal, in Vermont, and in New York. So our neighbors there know a great deal about, I think, what goes on here. But I'm imagining for people in the South or people in the West or even Midwest don't have much of a clue. When you have people who want to come here, does it tend to be older people? You'd consider people, say, over the age of 50 who want to make this move? Do you get many young people who are fed up?
7: The majority of our audience is Gen X, so roughly 56 to early 60s, okay. Or 46 to early 60s. And so a lot of those people, and especially on the older side of that, the 50 and up, they do want to retire to Canada because they've heard that, you know, Canada's very much like the U.S. in many ways. But they always find that there's not a retirement path to Canada. So Canada is more open to skilled workers and expanding in different industries where you might have a worker shortage. But retirement is very challenging for Americans, especially if they insist on going to a country where they already speak the official language. And so we have to direct them to some other options they might have that would work better for them above certain ages.
6: So let me just ask, as we get set to wrap up, with respect to someone in that stage, right, a Gen Xer now considering retirement down the road and not really having an idea of where they want to go, what do you suggest?
7: We tell everyone the first step you should always take is take the expatsy test. It's on our website, expatsy.com, E-X-P-A-T-S-I. And what our test does is it takes in your unique needs, your budget, the size of your family, what kind of weather, what kind of health care and safety you're looking for. And our test gives you the top 10 countries that match those needs. We find statistically it's the best resource for determining what is going to be the right places for you, because only you know what you want, and the answer is going to change for every single person that ever takes it.
6: Right,
7: and take it over 400,000 times.
6: Right, that would include the budget you have, obviously, to make that move as well. I guess that's one of the keys.
7: Obviously, retirees in the U.S. they tend to have lower budgets. Canada can have a comparable cost of living to the U.S., if not a bit higher. And so retirees are often looking for a lower cost of living. So we direct them to places like Latin America and Western Europe for those kinds of things.
6: Wait a sec, are you not telling them their American dollar is worth at least 30% more in Canada? Did you forget to tell them that?
7: Well, I did forget to tell them that. I forgot to tell them about the currency conversions. But I think they'd find other challenges. That, the cold, at the very least, would scare away many people, as lovely as Canada is.
6: Mr. Andrews, I thank you so much for the time. I appreciate it. Thanks again.
7: Thank you so much for your time. Have a great day.
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4: The drive is pretty decent at the moment in terms of the autoroutes on and off island. In Vaudreuil-Dorion, the Cité des Jeunes entrances and exits to and from Autoroute 30 closed down for the weekend. Traffic moving better now on 10 westbound, pretty well cleared out following an incident after Taschereau. The Victoria Bridge has one lane per direction. Tomorrow morning until 11:30, you will find the inbound side closed. That is a race-related closure. Traffic is working much better compared to earlier, both sides of the Jacques Cartier Bridge. If you're headed to the race this weekend, do take public transit. Jean Drapeau is your metro station. 25 southbound Sherbrooke for the outbound tunnel. Jumpstart is building soccer pitches across Canada so more kids have places to play. Learn more at jumpstart.canadiantire.ca. 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
6: There's a new study of Quebecers' eating habits that just come out, and it paints a picture that is not necessarily a very pretty one. It collected information from nearly 7,000 participants and more than 26,000 meals, which were basically looked at here, making it the biggest project of its kind on nutrition and health I think ever carried out in Quebec. Benoit Lamarche is scientific director at the University of Laval's NutriCentre, which they do as a research center on nutrition, health, and society, and he is on the line. Mr. Lamarche, thanks for the time.
19: Thank you for having me.
6: Let me begin by asking, so the biggest study of its kind on Quebecers' nutrition habits, and as I said off the top, not really a pretty picture. So let's start with what you found here that stands out the most and perhaps the most concerning.
19: Well, as you mentioned, this is a survey based on a lot of people throughout Quebec. So this is really unique data. And for the first time in a very long time, we have detailed analysis of what the Quebecers are eating. Vast majority of people, 80% plus, consume too much salt and saturated fat. About 64% don't meet the recommendation from fruits and vegetables, 5 per day. So it can be a pessimistic perspective on our dietary habits, but it's actually not worse or better than what we see elsewhere in other provinces, for example, or in the U.S. But we do have important challenges from a population perspective in terms of how we eat and what we eat.
6: So when I first saw this, the thing I heard was salt and sugar, and we know those are the two things, of course, we've been told to watch for. But it turns out here, it was a bit of a surprise to me, but maybe in a good way, the sugar not so much as concerned as it used to be, perhaps, but salt, that is your biggest finding here that is of concern, right?
19: Yes. So that's it's a very good point, because we do hear a lot about sugar. And so if you rank our challenges in terms of diet, salt is way above sugar. I was saying more than 80% exceed the recommended amount of salt. For sugar, it's 40%. So it's half the number of excess sodium intake. So that's a relatively good news, I would say. And then it like these kind of data enlighten us on where we should look to intervene or to have policies to help people achieve a healthier diet. And for sure, addressing the sodium issue should be a key factor here.
6: Yeah, I will tell you what really struck me here, and I wonder how many people will find this a bit interesting. One of the items on exceeding your sodium limits here, or the recommended limits, came in the way of bread.
19: Yes. So again, these data are just revealing things we kind of expected or knew, but not to that extent. So yeah, the top three foods that are in the place of Quebecers, as we did our survey, contributing to sodium intake was the sauces, the condiments that we add to our recipes or to our foods, the breads and the cheese. And this accounted for 50% of the sodium intake in the plate of Quebecers. So yes, the bread is kind of a surprise because you don't expect necessarily to that's a salty food, but there is a lot of salt in packaged breads. And because we eat a lot of bread, that becomes a significant source of sodium in our diet. So this is, okay, we identify this issue, this challenge, and therefore we have targets for intervention. And the magnifier that we see now on packaged foods, including packaged bread, help us identify the high salt bread. And there are some low salt bread, so people can actually choose the lower salt bread based on this information, and that's a good thing.
6: I would ask, though, when we put bread in sort of a general category, we're talking about, you know, you buy a packaged white bread in a supermarket, but there are, you know, bakeries baking breads fresh that you'd think are better. Is there a difference?
19: Actually, yes, we can generalize, of course, to every bakery and every bread and every, like I said, there's some packaged breads that have lower salt content, and you can identify those using the magnifiers on sodium. But yes, the bakery breads are generally lower in salt, and so, but they last, that's why there's salt in bread. They last less for a shorter period of time on the shelves. So you have to eat them more rapidly, but there is certainly lower salt in general in freshly baked bread, as opposed to full packaged breads on the shelves.
6: So I know, and I think most consumers seem to have gotten the message about sugar, and you should be paying attention to how much you take. I mean, to the point where you're looking at, you know, the dietary breakdown on the back of something you bought as a processed food to see how many grams of sugar it contains. I know I do that. Mm. What do you do? What's the sort of the guideline as far as sodium goes?
19: Well, sodium is a big problem. First, there's a lot of people exceeding the recommendation for sodium, and that's partly because sodium is everywhere. So it's really hard to keep track of what our sodium consumption is. There are some sodium in cereals as well, breakfast cereals. There's sodium, like I said, in sauces, cheese. It's a natural nutrient in cheese, so you can't really take it out of the cheese. And then there's, you know, so it's coming from so many different foods. And so it's really challenging for us as eaters, as consumers, to try to be aware of that. And we hope that strategies like identifying the foods that are high in sodium that exceed a particular cutoff for one serving using the magnifier on the packaged food will help the industry and kind of quote-unquote force the industry to reformulate products so that they are lower in sodium, sugar, and fat, saturated fat, so that they become healthier, quote-unquote, as well.
6: Yeah, and I would guess this is, again, one of those ideas, right, when we talk about healthier eating, whatever processed, ultra-processed foods, clearly the indication is stay away because they would contain even more sodium.
19: Yeah, I mean, we're currently doing this analysis. This is probably going to be the next report that you will see is the proportion of calories that come from ultra-processed food in Quebec. We know it's probably above 40%, so it's a lot. And these foods, although they contain additives and are formulated in a special way for us to appreciate these foods, they are also major sources, if you combine them all together, of sodium, saturated fat, and sugar. So the idea is not to stay away at all from all these foods, but it's to be aware that we should limit consumption and leave more space for healthier foods in our plates, like whole grain foods or fruits and vegetables, for example.
6: Let's talk about that, because when it comes to fruits and vegetables, we've been hearing this message for a long time. We should eat more fruits and vegetables. It does not seem that message is getting through, according to your study either, does it?
19: Well, we're certainly, like I said, like 36% of the Quebecers achieving the five or more servings per day of fruits and vegetables. So that's on the low side. Because we don't have data before, it's hard to say whether it's moving up or down, but it's certainly on the low side. Eating fruits and vegetables is a challenge for a lot of people, considering the cost of these foods nowadays, availability in some areas, in remote areas. So because we're measuring the whole Quebec population, we capture some of these challenges. And there's also the question of culture. Thankfully, although we don't consume enough, some of the fruits and vegetables we consume are locally grown. Apple is prominent, small fruits like blueberries and strawberries, and then onions, tomatoes, and carrots. So that's a kind of a good news, because we're attached to local foods. We see them in the plates of Quebecers. And so if we want to increase the amount of fruits and vegetables in the plates of Quebecers, we can do that using these foods that are appreciated and that we already found in the plates of Quebecers.
6: So just as a final question, given all this information, this research, the size of the study itself, I mean, where do we go from here? What's the next step?
19: So we're initially funded by the government of Quebec. So our intent and our objective is to inform the policies and to measure the effect of interventions that are being implemented in communities and nationwide in the province. And so the idea is to be able to get the best data possible to see, okay, where should we look? What should we look for in terms of the next intervention? We see that sodium is a major problem as opposed perhaps to free sugar. So this is a good example where this would inform policies. And so let's try to hit the right nails and not try to shoot for everything. We're looking at questions like inequities in health and things like that. So this is really an informative project that will drive, hopefully, policy decisions in the coming years in Quebec.
6: We will leave it at that. Michel Lamarche, thanks so much for the time. Appreciate it.
19: Thank you for the invitation.
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21: Good afternoon, it's 1:30. I'm Dario DeFelice with a CTV News update. Two teenagers were killed early this morning when their vehicle went off the road. It happened in Saint-Georges-de-Windsor in the Eastern Townships. The four people inside were all between the ages of 16 and 19, and two of them were pronounced dead. Officers in Trois-Rivières conducted a safety operation at a bar last night and found more than 700 people were inside, exceeding capacity. Authorities also identified 70 customers who were under the age of 18. The parents of the children were all notified. And George Russell won a dramatic Canadian Grand Prix sprint race after fending off Mercedes teammate and Formula One points leader Kimi Antonelli. Russell forced Antonelli into the grass before the Italian driver rolled off course a few corners later. The main Canadian Grand Prix is tomorrow at 4 o'clock on TSN. And with the latest from the CJAD 800 Traffic Center, here is Jill Fitzgerald.
4: Not too much happening at the moment. There is construction in Vaudreuil-Dorion affecting the Cité des Jeunes entrances and exits to and from Autoroute 30. In terms of the South Shore, the Jacques-Cartier Bridge was very busy earlier today due to the race. That is not the case at the moment. There is a bit of volume down from Gaétan-Laberge for the outbound side of the Champlain, but on the South Shore, traffic is working well. If you are headed to the race this weekend, do take public transit. Jean Drapeau is your metro station. And in terms of the Victoria Bridge, there is one lane open per side at the moment. But tomorrow until 11:30, race-related closure of the inbound Victoria. Get 20 or 30,000 points at Farmer Prix when you open your PC Optimum app, shop, scan, and earn. 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Next report, 1:45.
21: Your Dormez-vous Weather Center forecast. A mix of sun and cloud today with a high of 21. Cloudy with rain overnight. Temperatures dropping to a low of 12. Rain throughout the day tomorrow with a high of 11. And cloudy with more showers on Monday with a high of 22. Right now, it is 19 degrees downtown. Your next CTV News update is at 2 o'clock.
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5: 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Psychologist Dr. Jennifer Russell explains mob mentality. 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
6: Dr. Chris Labos, cardiologist with a degree in epidemiology, and you can hear him here, of course, every weekend on weekends or Sunday on weekends with Joanne Vrakis at 7:20 a.m. To talk about a study, and I just thought this was such a nice change, right? We talk about medicine and all kinds of different diagnoses, and here we have a story that basically says, you know what? Optimism. Right, you can't buy it, you can't eat it, but you can feel it. And optimism, it turns out, actually can affect heart health, which is great news. But the better news is, even if you're not an optimist, in other words, you don't have to be a natural optimist, you can still take advantage of this by changing things up. So, Dr. Labos, let's deal with this. I think we've already known, or we've always known, there is a mind-heart-body connection, right?
26: Yes. Now, it depends how you want to sort of define that. I mean, there is a lot of interplay. I mean, you know, even in the most objective sense, there is a very high correlation with diagnoses like depression after people have a heart attack. That is actually a very frequent thing that happens. And we know that the presence of depression actually worsens the outcomes in people who have a heart attack. So that's a very clinical diagnosis. It's a little bit of a far cry from the concept of optimism. But you know, what happens inside your brain is going to have a impact on your overall health status, because the brain is part of your body. It does have a health implication. And so we tend to think of psychiatric, psychological conditions as being something separate from general medicine, but of course they're not. They are subject to the same biological processes that are going on in our body, and they have an impact, and they can often coexist with some of the other chronic diseases that we have, and they can often have common pathways. And so when it comes to cardiology, the presence of depression, the presence of other psychiatric and psychological problems does actually make things worse. And that is a, you know, pretty well established fact in the medical literature.
6: So those things can make things worse. I get that. But if we're going to talk about what can make it better, and the thing that really stood out to me here is this idea that, you know what, a lot of people say, well, I'm not an optimist, you know, by nature, for example. And then what's in this article suggests, you know what, you can actually train yourself somehow to become, if you're not a natural optimist, to become that way.
26: Yeah, so what they were talking about in the article was about certain, not lifestyle factors, but certain things that you can do in terms of managing your stress, about, you know, being more positive, about, you know, not getting angry. And the idea there is that particularly with respect to stress management, that is going to have an impact on your cardiovascular health.
6: Right.
26: What is still unclear, though, is it directly affecting your heart because it's suppressing the stress hormones and the cortisol, which is lowering your blood pressure, or is it mediating your heart health via other risk factors? So, for example, if you're less stressed and happier, Are you now more likely to go out and exercise? Are you less likely to, you know, eat an entire tub of ice cream because you're upset at how life turned out? So it's unclear if it's acting directly on your heart or if it's acting via the confounders that can also be present and also be risk factors for heart disease.
6: To which at the end, of course, it doesn't really matter. The idea is to just, we don't know why exactly, but if you can make yourself better this way, then clearly you want to. I think the other thing I took out of this is this idea that you could actually train yourself to do this. I mean, when you said, you know, I'd be less angry or, you know, whatever that feeling is going to be for you that kind of gets you in the wrong place. How do you teach yourself? Would you have to take are there courses that they give? How would you do something like that?
26: Well, so there's a few ways to do it. I mean, the formal sort of medical way is to do what's called cognitive behavioral therapy, CBT, and that is where you speak to a psychologist or a psychiatrist, and you start sort of training your brain to react in a certain way. And this is typically done in people who have like chronic anxiety or other sort of behavioral issues. Now, even if you don't rise to that level where you need sort of a formal interaction, there's a lot of things that you can do, and these are, you know, fairly straightforward things, and some people are going to scoff at them, but it's basically, you know, slow down, meditate, take time out of your day, you know, have a goal journal where you're setting achievable goals that you can achieve, and that'll give you sort of, you know, positive thinking to achieve the harder stuff. So it's really about not becoming overwhelmed by a life that is actually becoming increasingly complicated. So some of this stuff is fairly obvious, some of this stuff is fairly straightforward, but it does work. And the people who are, you know, happier and successful in life are usually because they have a structure, they have a way to deal with

0: about, right? I know people kind of scoff at it sometimes, whether it be yoga or meditation, whatever. That stuff actually will have an effect.
1: Yeah, and I mean, even if you're not a yoga person, if you don't want to go to a yoga class, I mean, just go sit out in your backyard with a cup of tea and a good book. I mean, that, you know, fundamentally amounts to the same thing. Like, there was a time when unplugging, meditation, or just taking a moment to yourself, we all fundamentally mean the same thing. So even if you don't necessarily subscribe to the, you know, more granola aspects of the of yoga and all the other stuff, you can do the same basic things on your own. And it's just a question of, you know, putting your phone aside, putting your tablets aside, unplugging from the world, and, you know, just being out in nature. And especially now the weather is getting nicer, go for a walk outside without your phone, not listening to music, just observe the world. You'd be surprised how calming and relaxing and rejuvenating even a 15-20 minute walk can be.
0: I'm sorry, can I not listen to music as well on that walk?
1: You can if you want to, yes. Okay. Although I always find it funny that people put nature sounds in their office and then go out in nature and end up listening to music.
0: Yeah, yeah. That's to kill all the other noise that's on your walk that you otherwise don't want to hear. That's why we put the sounds of nature on. I read something else in here that I thought was interesting, right? It says some people view pessimism as a protection against disappointment. In other words, the last thing you want is to be disappointed. So if you're pessimistic somehow, that's supposed to work against that? Is that a real thing?
1: Not really. I understand why people say it. It's almost sort of a joke. There was one episode of The Simpsons where Marge was starting a business and it failed. And she says to Bart and Lisa, you know, kids, set your goals very low. So that way, if you fail, nobody will ever notice. And that's kind of bad advice. I mean, it's understandable.
0: Hold on a sec. Hold on. I want to just acknowledge that Dr. Chris Labos just cited an example from The Simpsons, which is why I like Dr. Labos so much, that you can use in your life.
1: There you go.
0: It's well done.
1: Simpsons, especially the first 7 years, first seven seasons, this is classic television. Yeah, but that's the thing. It's like it's understandable why pessimism is a natural response, but it's something that should ideally be overcome, because what it does to do, it tends to sap you of the motivation to do all the stuff you need. It makes you less likely to exercise. It makes you more likely to just, you know, eat junk food and order out rather than cooking, because it does take energy to do this sort of stuff. But once you start doing it, once you start building these healthy lifestyle factors into your routine, number one, they become a routine and they become easier to do, but you will become healthier. And, you know, invariably, you're probably going to have more energy and more willingness to go out and do stuff and actually enjoy life, because it's not just about quantity of life. It's also about quality of life. And even, you know, if you're a little bit skeptical about the magnitude of the benefit here, just improving your quality of life is going to be meaningful.
0: By the way, to your point about, you know, just taking that walk or doing whatever, no one's saying you should go for walking for an hour, right? This whole idea about setting small goals that are, in fact, achievable is a step in the right direction.
1: Yeah, in fact, the greatest health benefit is when you go from 0 minutes to 20 minutes of walking a day. After that, you do start to get into a situation of diminishing marginal return. Oh. So, but honestly, just 20 minutes is going to do wonders for your health. And then every increment above that, yes, it's still beneficial, but you're extracting less and less benefit from it. And honestly, after an hour, there's no real benefit unless you're, like, you know, training for a marathon or doing some sort of elite sports type stuff.
0: I just will mention on a closing note here, one of the things noted in the article with respect to what you just talked about, that walk or meditation or yoga, one of them simply says, keep a gratitude journal. A few times a week, write down three things that went well that day. They don't need to be major events. Small moments count.
1: Yeah, because you know what? It's easy to focus on the negative, and sometimes we forget all the great stuff that happens to us. And, you know, listen, you can edit your own autobiography. So focus on the good stuff, kind of forget about the bad stuff. And as the years pass, you know, those things seem less significant in the rearview mirror.
0: So we're going to wrap. I will just come back to one thing you mentioned earlier. You know, you said talk about having a tub of ice cream, right? Because things are going so badly. I do want to point out there's nothing wrong every now and then with sitting down and having a tub of ice cream. Right, Dr. Labos?
1: Well, maybe a couple of scoops, maybe not the entire tub.
0: Every now and then, that's probably okay. If it makes you happy, then that's good, right?
1: Well, sure, why not?
0: Thank you.
1: There we go.
0: And by the way, just as a final note, you mentioned sitting outside and reading a book. Say, if you were going to sit outside and reading a book, what book might you recommend, Dr. Labos?
1: Well, there's this great book written by this really, really good-looking guy. It's called Does Coffee Cause Cancer? It's a book about food myths that's also written as a romantic comedy. So you can enjoy it from that perspective as well.
0: I see. And it's called what again?

0: does coffee cause cancer? Coffee and eight more cancer? Myths about the food we eat.
1: Right, doctor. By Dr.
0: Christopher Labos. apparently, that's the guy's name.
1: Dr. Labos, thank you very much. Always appreciate it. Take good care.
0: My pleasure. Take care.
1: He wrote the book.
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3: 15 southbound is busy down from Atwater. We had or have, I don't have a camera, near the beginning of the span, an incident there, so losing a bit of time. On the South Shore, things are looking good. Victoria Bridge is working well. Tomorrow morning, the inbound side will be closed down until 11:30. That is a race-related closure. If you are going, do take public transit. Your stop is Jean Drapeau. Right now, the Jacques Cartier Bridge is doing okay, which was not the case earlier today. 25 southbound is Sherbrooke. Stop and go on the Met westbound. Lacordaire into the Dakary Interchange in Vaudreuil-Dorion. Cité des Jeunes entrances and exits to and from Autoroute 30 closed for the weekend. 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
1: Chances are you heard about the tobacco lawsuit settlement. I remember there were ads actually running here on CJD at the time when this was in the news, telling you or letting you know that if you or a relative were eligible, perhaps, there is a deadline by which you can apply, and there's apparently a lot of money at stake here as well. So we thought we'd just kind of bring you up to date because that deadline is coming up before the end of the summer. Philip Trudell is a lawyer and partner, Trudell Johnson and L'Esperance, and he is on the line, the law firm involved in this case. First of all, Mr. Trudell, thanks for being here this afternoon. I want to just clarify a couple of things. Number one, I want to make sure I have this figure right. 62,000 people have already applied?
20: Yes, and this number is growing every day.
1: So how does it work? First of all, who would qualify? As I said, people may have heard the ads or may have forgotten about it. How does this work?
20: Well, it's not a complicated process, but it could be long to gather all the documents necessary to make a claim. The compensable diseases are cancer of the lung, cancer of the throat, and also emphysema, or what we call commonly called COPD grade 3 and 4. So if... you don't have to be, sadly, I mean, most of our clients passed away because of the long time we had to litigate this thing. Mm-hmm. The class action started in 1998, wow. And we are in 2026, and most of our clients are dead. So, but the estate, the heirs can present claim. So it's a relatively easy process. Very friendly and easy process. There are videos that explain how to make a claim, and the website is recourtabac.com. And from there, it's easy. We have a team of almost 200 people who can help to file claim.
1: Okay.
20: And also to answer class member questions.
1: So for people who are hearing this and say, oh, I didn't know I want to do this, is there a cost to doing this for someone?
20: No, there's no cost. The only cost maybe is for estates. There's a search, a last will search. You have to go to the notary chamber, the bar of Quebec, and there are small fees to pay. So these are costs that may be right. Disbursement you have to incur.
1: So to have an official document, in other words.
20: Yes, exactly. Okay. What's important also to state is that if you have a disease that is and you may qualify for an award, you must prove a diagnosis given prior to a cutoff date, which is March 12, 2012. There's another program for people who got the disease, compensable diseases between 2019 and 2020. 2015, and 2019. It's for all Canadians. So if you don't qualify for the class action, you may qualify also for this other program. But my recommendation is to start with to file a claim with us to our agent, which is ProAxio, which is an affiliate of Raymond Chabot here in Quebec.
1: So just to understand, this action that you're talking about, is this Quebec residents only, the one you're involved in?
20: Yes, it's you have to be a resident of Quebec okay. to claim. And the other condition is that you the person who claim or the person who died from the disease had to be alive in November 1998. So there are a few conditions, criteria to meet. There's a lot of money to distribute, and for a cancer, the amount could be up to $100,000, and for emphysema, it could be up to $30,000. So people should go and inquire if there's someone in their family or themselves qualify, and go through the process, because there's 3.2 $4 billion to distribute for a class member in Quebec. So that's a lot of money. So far, with the claims we believe are going to be accepted and presented so far, there's approximately $2 billion are going to be sent to victims. So there's money left, and people should not wait the last minute, because if they wait in August to make their claim, that's going to slow the whole process, and we don't want that to happen. So if you have a possibility to make a claim, help us to help you and make it now.
1: By the way, to your point, just because you file a claim or an application doesn't necessarily mean it gets accepted, because the number I saw says of the 62,000 applications that have already been submitted, only 2,000 are complete and fully approved by the class action administrator. Why would that be?
20: Well, there are two levels of administrator. The first level is with us, which are a mandate of 4XU, and what we're doing is really helping people to present and make sure they have all the relevant documentation to present the claim. After the claim is completed, we send it to another administrator who is appointed by the court to decide if the claim is good or add to some deficiency that can be cured. So the 2,000 and more now decision are the second level decision. But there are many more which are ready and which are under review right now.
1: Okay.
20: What I can tell you, problem we have presently is that we have access to the cancer registry. So when you make a claim and with your NAM number, we can access this data center and confirm the diagnosis of the cancer. But if you're not on the cancer registry, we write to you and say, well, unfortunately, you're not in the registry, but you can present an what we call an alternative proof, which is basically a copy of an extract of the medical file. And we made an agreement with Santé Québec. There are around 200 archivists working in the hospitals and public healthcare facilities, who are in communication with us to help people to gather the relevant information, which is sent directly to us. But this takes time. And presently there are 26,000 demands which are processed by Santé Québec and by the health establishment. So imagine the burden they have presently to gather the information and send it to us for complete the review of the file. So that's one of the reasons we have not more claim accepted now, is that unfortunately we cannot escape certain delays, and that's why people have to act now and not wait in August or July to make their claim.
1: Can you just give the web address for people listening if they want to go online? You said there's a way to walk you through this. Where would they go?
20: They go to recourstabat.com.
1: Recourstabat.com. And all the information will be there. Okay. Is it in English as well? Do you offer it in English?
20: Let me check. When I'm talking to you, I'm just checking. I think it is. Tobacco Class Action. Let me check in the... The website is bilingual, of course, and there are videos which are also accessible for all people.
1: Okay, perfect. That's fine. So recourstabat.com, you'll find your way from there, and it is a bilingual website. All right, Mr. Trudell, thank you so much for the time. Appreciate it.
20: Thank you very much.
1: Take care. That wraps up another edition of The Week That Was here on the iHeartRadio Network. I'm Aaron Rand, and we will see you next week.
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23: Good afternoon, it's 2 o'clock. I'm Dario DeFelice with your CTV News update. 20 degrees downtown, weather details in minutes. Here's what's making news right now. Two teenagers lost their lives and two more were injured when their vehicle veered off the road in Saint-Georges-de-Windsor in the eastern townships. Provincial police say the single vehicle crash happened at around 1:30 this morning. Four occupants between the ages of 16 and 19 were in the vehicle and were brought to hospital. One male and one female teen were later declared dead. The other two occupants had serious injuries, but their lives are not considered to be in danger. Police say it's too early to speculate on what caused the crash. Quebec Premier Christine Fréchette has not ruled out spending more than the $250 million set aside to help Quebecers. This comes despite a warning from Finance Minister Éric Girard, who says Quebecers want a responsible premier who doesn't spend recklessly. Upon her arrival at the CAQ General Council meeting today, the premier defended herself against accusations of overspending. Fréchette says the money will be used to address the needs of Quebecers facing the rising cost of living, including for rent, groceries, and gas. A chase between provincial police and a driver in a Lamborghini took place overnight on Highway 15. Around 3:45 this morning, SQ officers spotted a Lamborghini traveling at a very high speed. Police then tried to pull the car over, but he refused to stop. The Lamborghini then veered off the road and crashed near Route 132 in Saint-Lambert. The driver is a 22-year-old man from Varennes and sustained minor injuries. Authorities arrested him for dangerous driving and fleeing the scene. Voting starts today for members of the BC Conservative Party to pick their new leader.
24: Five candidates are running for the leadership of BC's official opposition, taking over for leader Trevor Halford, who had been in place since December when John Rustat resigned. Ian Black, Caroline Elliott, Carrie Lynn Finley, Peter Miliband, and Yuri Fulmer are on the ballots. The winner will be announced at the leadership convention on May 30th. The party said in April that its membership role had increased from 7,000 in December to 42,000 by the April 18th deadline to sign up new members in time to vote. Don Mitchell, the Canadian Press.
23: And the family of NASCAR legend Kyle Busch is revealing the cause of his sudden death. NBC's Lisa Carton reports.
25: According to a family statement, Busch died Thursday from complications of severe pneumonia that developed into sepsis. A medical evaluation concluded the 41-year-old passed away from rapid and overwhelming associated complications. The two-time NASCAR Series champion was hospitalized earlier this week for what was called severe illness. Busch had been scheduled to compete in a pair of races at Charlotte Motor Speedway over Memorial Day weekend. I'm Lisa Carton.
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26: It's pretty quiet, Dario. We just have some volume, of course, always present around the DeCary Circle. On the Met westbound through St. Leonard, things are quiet on the West Island. The Cité des Jeunes entrances and exits to and from Autoroute 30 closed. Not too much happening on the Laurentian Autoroute, both sides of the Champlain Bridge working well. There's an incident around the weigh station on the 10 eastbound, creating a bit of volume. Victoria Bridge, one lane per side. Tomorrow until 11:30 a.m., the inbound side is going to be closed. That is a race-related closure. If you're headed to the track, take public transit. Jean Drapeau is your station. 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
23: Your Dormez-vous Weather Center forecast. A mix of sun and cloud today with a high of 21. Cloudy with rain overnight, temperatures dropping to a low of 12. Rain throughout the day tomorrow with a high of 11. And cloudy with more showers on Monday with a high of 22. Right now it is 20 degrees downtown. For all the news during the day, stream us on your smart speaker. Just say play CJD 800. 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
5: Hey everyone, welcome to Tech Talk. This show is powered by Epson Canada and its award-winning EcoTank family of all-in-one printers with up to 3 years' worth of ink out of the box. Yep, you heard that correctly, but I'll tell you more about that in a couple of minutes from now. I hope you're having an awesome day this May so far. My favorite month, maybe because my birthday is coming up in a few days. And then I fly to Taipei a day later, a 16-hour direct flight. That part I'm not looking forward to, but it's for the annual Computex show in Taiwan on all the latest in computers and, to a lesser extent, robotics and smart home innovations and so on. Last year, I got to shake hands with the CEO of NVIDIA, Jensen Huang, who has an estimated net worth of about $200 billion, ranking him among the top 10 richest people in the world. Most of his fortune stems from his 3 to 4% personal stake in NVIDIA, which is now a $5 trillion company, the most valuable company on the planet. And with the AI boom, which needs NVIDIA's chips, I don't see this changing anytime soon. All right, I'll report from Taipei and the Computex show on Tech Talk over the next couple of episodes for sure. Now, on today's show, we're going to learn about Clix off the top in a couple of minutes from now. It's a company based in the Kitchener-Waterloo area of southwestern Ontario, the KW. Clix has a popular physical keyboard attachment for your iPhone or Android, adding that comfortable QWERTY keyboard feeling under your thumbs. Plus, they also have a minimalist phone coming out in 2026 for those who don't want distractions. You know, all the notifications that we get going off every minute and social media posts and all that. We're going to catch up with Jeff Gadway at Clix, who previously worked at BlackBerry, which may not be much of a surprise there. Speaking of Ontario, and please don't roll your eyes if you're listening to Tech Talk in another province or in another country, please let me know of your local tech. But this episode happens to just focus on a couple of Ontario-based innovations. So, yep. We're also going to head over to the Canadian Technical Center, or CTC for short. It's owned and operated by General Motors of Canada. It's three different locations, but this interview takes place at the Markham facility, which is just northeast of Toronto, to sit down with Regan Dixon. We're going to talk about Super Cruise, hands-free technology, and other work that's being done at the CTC, not just for all of Canada, but the rest of the world. So it's a really good CanCon story, some proud Canadian technology that we're going to hear about. We're also going to catch up with a theatrical company in Barrie, Ontario, about an hour or so north of Toronto, called Talk Is Free Theater. They're leveraging augmented reality glasses that lets the audience see real-time captions to the performances in one of 40-odd languages. How smart is that? Or if you're hard of hearing or deaf, these glasses can be ideal for you as well, of course. And they're free to borrow when you're at one of their performances. I wanted to show you what's possible with live theater and technology like these glasses, which, by the way, are called ARIA. It stands for Augmented Reality for Immersive Accessibility, or ARIA for short. Love that. So you'll have to tell me what you think of this interview coming up. And so without further ado, let's officially kick off our first interview with Jeff Gadway from Clix on a new Tech Talk. Two of the products I wrote about unveiled at the Consumer Electronics Show, or CES, back in January, were from a company called Qlix, co-founded by Jeff Gadway, a former BlackBerry employee, and so its product lineup may seem like a bit of deja vu. But I'll let Jeff tell you all about it as we've got him on the line. Qlix Chief Marketing Officer and co-founder Jeff Gadway with us to chat for a bit. Hey, Jeff, good to talk to you. Thanks for your time.
6: Yeah, thank you, Mark. Really good to chat with you again.
5: Yeah, awesome. Now, before we start, I just wanted to mention that my youngest son just finished up at Laurier University as an undergrad. That's your alma mater.
6: Go Hawks.
5: There you go. Go Hawks. Yeah. Well, my daughter who's at Guelph in grad school may say something about that. Griffins for her. But yeah, go Hawks. So yeah, he had a great time at Wilfrid Laurier. Still is living in Waterloo for the summer. And speaking of that area, BlackBerry, of course, is an iconic brand, to say the least. So before we talk about what you're up to at Qlix, tell us about your previous experience at BlackBerry.
6: Yeah, happy to, Mark. You know, Laurier is kind of where it all started. I was part of the co-op program, and one of my co-op terms was with a company called Research in Motion. And when I joined as a co-op student in 2005, you know, it was the must-have product. You know, everyone was wanting one. And so I got an opportunity to join RIM, you know, later BlackBerry, and was there for the better part of 10 years. And I joke with people that I was part of kind of the rise, the reign, the fall, and the rebirth. And so while I was there, I worked on a number of the popular smartphones. I was involved in BlackBerry Messenger, BBM, everyone loved.
5: That was so big. You had to be part of the club. That was a big deal.
6: Yeah, yeah.
5: BBM, that was the bomb back in the day. Everybody had to be on it. And if you weren't, you really felt left out. And then you co-founded Qlix, so your chief marketing officer. Now, obviously, BlackBerry best known for its keyboard-based smartphones. So now, is it fair to say you've brought that to all other phones today? Tell us about the Qlix family of keyboards.
6: Yeah, we started Qlix in 2023 and launched our first products in 2024 with keyboard cases that add buttons to whatever phone it is that you own, whether it's an iPhone or a Razer or a Pixel. You slide your phone in and it gives you your screen back. You get to use physical tactile buttons that are more satisfying and more accurate. And we saw such a great response from a lot of people who used to use keyboard phones, but also this entirely new generation of younger folks who were typing on buttons for the first time that wanted something more tactile, more analog. And that's what led us to ultimately launch the two new products that we introduced this year, Power Keys and Communicator, that I'm sure we'll talk about. But it all started with the keyboard case and trying to bring the benefit of buttons onto our modern phones with all of the great things that they allow us to do, like apps and content.
5: So that's a good point. I mentioned in my introduction that it was deja vu. So that's assuming the listeners right now grew up with BlackBerry and they maybe have a nostalgic leaning towards the brand and that feeling, that tactile feeling of typing on a physical QWERTY keyboard. But you brought up the fact that a lot of your customers may be, I don't know, Gen Z or millennials, and they never had a physical keyboard on a smartphone, and they've discovered that. And as you said, more comfortable, more satisfying, more accurate. I know I was kicking and screaming into the iPhone era because I didn't think I would get to know. And I still use my voice more than my thumbs because I do find it faster and more accurate with my fat thumbs. So you've got products for both iPhone and Android, different models. And one of the ones that I wrote about from CES was the Qlix Power Keyboard. So tell us about that.
6: Yeah, Power Keyboard is a power bank and slide out keyboard in one. So picture a power bank that connects to the back of your phone with MagSafe or wireless connectivity for those Android users. Mm-hmm. And then there's a keyboard that slides out from the bottom. And the whole idea, Mark, is that we were seeing interest in the Qlix keyboard case, but there are so many phones on the market. Android phones, iPhones, other brands of phones that I know you've talked about in the past. And it was really challenging for us to bring keyboard cases to all of those different phone models. So the Qlix Power Keyboard is a universal two-in-one power bank and slide-out keyboard. And because it connects over Bluetooth, you can actually use it as a Bluetooth keyboard for all of your other smart stuff, like your tablet, your smart TV, even an AR or VR headset, if that's your kind of thing.
5: All right. So, yeah. So it doesn't have to just work with a phone, but anything that has a Bluetooth input. When it comes to the form factor, I understand that it slides out. And I think if I'm not mistaken, you can use it both vertically and horizontally. But what does it do to the weight of the phone? Like, let's say you use it in vertical or portrait orientation on, say, an iPhone or, I don't know, Samsung device, and it extends it upwards. Does it not get too heavy? Now got the keyboard underneath and you're kind of balancing the phone while trying to type at the same time. You know what I mean?
6: Yeah, really thoughtful question. We've added multiple slider stops that accommodate different size phones to help with that very goal of achieving balance. But if you picture where the phone connects to power keys, it kind of sits in the middle of the back of the phone where your wireless charging coil is. And so even when it slid out, it's not like the entire weight of the phone is over the end of power keys. It's sort of cantilevered in the middle. So there's this really nice balance point. And then if you use the different slider positions, or as you put, Mark, you know, turn it horizontally, kind of like the old LG Wings or some of those landscape phones, it really does help to put it in the right position to make it feel balanced.
5: More with Jeff Gadway, CMO of Qlix, based in the Kitchener-Waterloo area. We're going to continue talking about the communicator for those who want a phone with less distraction. Then, after the Qlix chat, we're going to shift gears and head over to the CTC, the Canadian Technical Center, owned by General Motors of Canada, to learn about Super Cruise hands-free driving assistance technology and the role that Canadian engineers play in the global deployment of this and other technologies under the hood, or it could be the infotainment center. Going back to Super Cruise, though, we've talked about it on this show before. This is where, if your vehicle supports it, and about 23 different models do, it will drive for you. So you press a button on the steering column, and if you're on one of the many compatible highways, or in the US, freeways, the vehicle will drive for you. It'll steer, it'll gas, it'll brake, all that kind of stuff, lane change. And yeah, so whether you're in a Cadillac or a Chevrolet, Buick, or GMC, we're going to talk about Super Cruise and all the different ways that it can help you feel more refreshed when you reach your destination. And there's a big milestone coming next week as well, which I'll talk about on the program next weekend. But yeah, after we wrap up with Qlix, we're going to go to the CTC Markham, Ontario location with Regan Dixon from GM Canada. And then after that on the program, we're going to chat with Talk Is Free Theater, which has an upcoming production in June that will hand out glasses to those who want it that shows you subtitles of the play in real time. How cool is that? So whether English isn't your mother tongue, or you are hard of hearing or deaf, so you can enjoy the performance in, again, your mother tongue, or if you just prefer to have some subtitles while you're watching the show from your seat. Really cool example of technology enhancing and enriching even things like Canada's theater scene. And yeah, this may roll out to other theaters as well. So lots more tech talk to get to. After this short break, we are going to continue with Qlix, based in the Kitchener-Waterloo area, and what's new from them, an ex-BlackBerry guy, Jeff Gadway, and a lot more coming up on Tech Talk. Stick with us. We'll be right back.
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26: The drive on the autoroutes on and off island has been fairly quiet today. Uneventful on the West Island. We do have a bit of work in Vaudreuil-Dorion, the Cité des Jeunes entrances and exits to and from Autoroute 30 shut down for the weekend. Champlain Bridge is looking good. All of the South Shore spans performing much better than they were earlier today. If you're headed to the race, do take public transportation. Jean Drapeau is your metro station. The Victoria Bridge has one lane per side. Tomorrow morning, though, until 11:30, the inbound side is going to be shut down. Things will be busy, no doubt, at the Jacques Cartier span, but at the moment, it is working well. Jumpstart is building soccer pitches across Canada so more kids have places to play. 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
5: 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We're chatting with Jeff Gadway, CMO at Qlix. We're learning about the aptly named Qlix Power Keyboard, a two-in-one device that not only slides out to a full QWERTY keyboard for comfortable and responsive typing on iPhones and Android devices via Bluetooth, but it's also a power bank that can choose up your phone via MagSafe for iPhone or Qi 2 wireless charging on Android. And then I'd love to shift gears then and talk about another big product coming in 2026. It's the Qlix Communicator. This got a lot of press at CES. Tell us about it.
6: So Qlix Communicator is a new type of smartphone that's really designed around helping you to communicate and separate the signal from the noise. And it really stems from what we're hearing in the market, that people want more purposeful technology, more intentional technology. They're tired of picking up their phone to do something and ending up on a side quest and getting pulled into all sorts of distractions and doom scrolling. And so Communicator, while it gives you all of the functionality that you would expect from a typical phone today in terms of apps and content, it's really been optimized around a couple of things, which is helping you understand what's most important, giving you the right tool for the task from an input perspective. You mentioned you use voice as much as thumbs. So, you know, we support both of those. And then there's a lot of customization and control that we're trying to bring back to the smartphone that we feel has kind of been lost, as, you know, a lot of smartphones try to build something that is, you know, kind of at the lowest common denominator for the most broadest group of people. We're trying to really empower people who need to take action on the go.
5: Is it fair to say that this is a companion device to your existing smartphone that you may leave in your jacket pocket or a purse, and it communicates wirelessly to your phone for your cell phone access? Or can you actually leave your smartphone at home if you're, say, going for a walk and you just want something to stay connected, but you don't want all the apps and all the bells and whistles?
6: Well, Communicator is a standalone smartphone with its own 5G connectivity. And what we've heard is that a lot of people are excited to use it as their kind of one and only phone, or maybe an evening or weekend phone.
5: Right.
6: Bring up a really good point, Mark. And we think that you know, today we use a lot of complementary devices. You know, many people carry a tablet and an e-reader because an e-reader is just better for reading.
1: Yeah. Outdoors anyways.
6: Yeah. Yeah, exactly. And so what we're trying to do here is build something that is really optimized for communications and staying on top of all of your messaging. And so we think a lot of people might use it alongside a more traditional all-touch phone that's really geared towards consumption and content creation. So that's what's been really exciting, Mark, since we introduced the product in January, is just hearing how different people see Communicator fitting into their lives.
1: Because this is radio or podcast, can you explain what it looks like? Like a small smartphone with a physical QWERTY keyboard at the bottom?
6: Yeah, happy to do my best to paint a picture here. Envision something that is maybe 80% the height of a traditional iPhone, a little bit wider, with a squarish screen on the top that's, you know, about 4 inches, and a really large, comfortable keyboard towards the bottom. The back has a really nicely contoured design to it that fits nicely in your hand, and the back covers are all interchangeable. So you can bring some personality with different colors or even different materials, from things like a textured resin or a leather back. And then we've also added a couple of neat features. We're bringing back the 3.5 millimeter headphone jack for people who
1: yeah.
6: audio. Mm-hmm. And there's we're calling it the signal light on the side, which is a notification LED that'll light up when VIPs, people that you know, kind of have identified as being important, the light will shine. You know, maybe it's blue for Mark, or it's green for my wife, Liz. And so that way I know that something that is really important is trying to get my attention.
1: Yeah, love that. There's expandable storage as well on the Communicator.
6: Yeah, Communicator offers expandable storage up to 2 terabytes through a micro SD card. So we're bringing it back.
1: I missed the old micro SD slot. Amazing. And before we wrap up, Jeff, for the products that are available now, so I'm assuming it's the non-power based keyboard accessories for phones, how have they done? Could you quantify how well they've performed, either in units sold or, you know, any other measurement? And what country has purchased the most, just out of curiosity?
6: Yeah, happy to share. On the Clix keyboard case side of the house, over the last couple of years, we've sold over 150,000 units around the world. We're in over 100 countries around the world.
1: Great.
6: The new products are available for pre-order, and we've already did our 6-month target in the first 20 days, which I think is a testament to people really seeing the value in having something more purposeful, more intentional. And so we're really thrilled with the response to those. In terms of countries, the US is our number one market with about 60% of our total sales. And then rounding out the top five, you've got the UK, Canada, where I am, Japan, and Germany, but we really have customers all over the world, from Singapore to Malaysia to South Korea and beyond.
1: Wow. Congrats. That's great. And yeah, big things to come for the products that aren't available yet, but as you said, available for pre-order. Where can we learn more?
6: Everything you need to know is at clix.tech. So that's Clix spelt the normal way, clix.tech.
1: All right. Jeff, thank you so much for your time. It was great to chat with you once again. Congrats on your successes at Clix to date, and look forward to seeing what's next over the next 6 to 12 months as well. All the best.
6: Thank you, Mark. I really appreciate it.
1: Well, as I mentioned off the top of the show, I'm here at General Motors of Canada's Canadian Technical Center, or CTC for short, at the Markham location. And I'm joined by Regan Dixon. She's senior manager for CTC, to discuss, among other things, how the engineers at GM Canada have built the invisible infrastructure behind Super Cruise, the hands-free driver assistance technology. Thanks for your time, Regan. Good to meet you.
15: Good to meet you too.
1: Awesome. And thanks for the presentation here. Please tell us about the Canadian Technical Centers and what you do here exactly.
15: Yes, awesome. Thank you. Well, we're excited to have more than 1,100 engineers that work at our center, and they work on technology that goes on millions of vehicles globally across the GM lineup. We can say there's 4 different areas of focus for our center. So the first one we call vehicle software and electronics engineering. So this covers everything from, say, steering and suspension systems, lighting, to how we look at thermal systems, whether that's how a customer heats or cools their cabin, but also how we heat and cool the battery or any of the power electronics that are in our electric vehicles. Mm-hmm. So that is the area called vehicle software and electronics engineering. engineering. Another large area, and an area you're going to dig in today with our subject matter experts, is our automated driving and active safety team. So they work on a number of software components that contribute to Super Cruise, of course, something we'll talk a little bit more about today. And their technologies would be things like keeping the vehicle centered in the lane, or assisting automatic lane changes, or Super Cruise trailering, like we've talked about before. So the third area that we have is the digital vehicle experience team. So think about touching that center console and connecting your phone.
1: The infotainment center.
15: The infotainment center, exactly. So there's a large team here at our Canadian Technical Center that does the software development and testing for a number of the applications on that. So that your phone connectivity or the Dolby Atmos Cadillac audio system, in which they have done the software for all that integration. So hopefully you'll have a chance to experience that in a future vehicle. And then finally, our data engineering team. This is the team that develops the pipeline to connect data from the vehicle so we can improve all of our features and functions as the vehicle is experienced by our customers.
1: Right. Well, so as a Cadillac owner, and my wife has a GMC Yukon, I like getting a message, like an email push that says, you know, your front right tire is a little bit low, or you need oil change, or like just getting a push notification is super handy. And all the My Vehicle apps, so like My Cadillac, My Chevrolet, My Buick, My GMC, these free apps that let you remotely start your vehicle and all that kind of stuff. More at the General Motors of Canada's CTC, or Canadian Technical Center, when we return.
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23: Good afternoon, it's 2:30. I'm Dario De Felice with a CTV News update. Quebec's Environment Ministry has ordered the owners of an illegally constructed golf course to restore the wetlands. Gildan Clothing CEO Glenn Chamondy began building the golf course in the Eastern Townships without the consent of the municipality. The Quebec government now wants the land back to how it was before the work started. George Russell won the Canadian Grand Prix Sprint today in Montreal, with Formula One leader Kimi Antonelli in third. McLaren's reigning world champion Lando Norris, winner of the previous sprint in Miami, was second after 23 laps of Circuit Gilles Villeneuve. And the death toll is climbing after a gas explosion in northern China. At least 90 people are confirmed dead in the country's worst coal mine disaster in 16 years. State media are reporting that officials running the mine have been taken into custody. And with the latest from the CJAD 800 Traffic Center, watching your drive this afternoon is Jill Fitzgerald.
26: There is a bit of volume on 13 southbound for the Bisson Bridge. Everything is fine. On the West Island, there is some work affecting Cité des Jeunes and Autoroute 30 for the weekend. The entrance and exits to and from the Autoroute are closed down. In Montreal, things are really not too bad at all. So short spans working well. That was not the case earlier for the Jacques Cartier Bridge. You can't access La Ronde, by the way. The Victoria Bridge has one lane per direction until 11:30 tomorrow morning. So starting tomorrow morning until 11:30, the Victoria Bridge will be shut down. That is a race-related closure. Headed to the race, use public transit. 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
23: Your Dormez-vous Weather Center forecast. A mix of sun and cloud today with a high of 21. Cloudy with rain overnight, temperatures dropping to a low of 12. Rain throughout the day tomorrow with a high of 11. And cloudy with more showers on Monday with a high of 22. Right now it is 20 degrees downtown. Your next CTV News update is at 3 o'clock.
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5: Welcome back to Tech Talk. We are chatting with Regan Dixon. She's senior manager for the Canadian Technical Center. We're at the Markham location, but there's also two based in Oshawa, Ontario. All right, so there's a reason why it's called the Canadian Technical Center. So all that stuff under the hood, very important.
6: Yes.
5: And we will talk a bit more about Super Cruise. I want to make sure our audience knows how amazing this technology is and super cool that there's a Canadian angle as well. So there's two locations here, Oshawa and Markham.
6: Actually, there's three locations that comprise the Canadian Technical Center. So our primary location is here in Markham, where you're with us today. Mm-hmm. And this group does a lot of the software development and the lab sort of bench testing. So think of a bunch of components that we have before it gets in the vehicle. So a lot of that work is done, and we would be focused on software-defined vehicles, which is our next architecture. So a software-defined vehicle would be allowing us to do over-the-air updates that update functionality and features, so the customer does not have a static vehicle when they purchase it. They can get updated features.
5: Right. Yeah, just like when you buy a laptop, you still update it, or a phone, or even a printer or a router.
6: Yep. Our second center would be the Oshawa Center, and this is where we take it from the bench and we do more vehicle development. We have a garage and a machine shop there, and so our engineers and technicians work with the vehicles there. And then finally, our McLaughlin Advanced Technology Track, we affectionately call it the MAT, which is 55-acre track that we can now take our code and put it on the road. So think about the centers as going from code to lab to road to customer.
5: Yeah, I like that. In other words, so you do the testing and the quality assurance work, which I know is part of that QA work, is part of the CTC.
6: Yep.
5: Then there's virtualization, where you simulate what the experience will be. And then there's the private test track, where it's safer, it's controlled. That's your McLaughlin test track, 55 acres. And then finally is public testing. Right?
6: Absolutely.
5: So that makes sense. That makes
6: absolutely
5: all good sense to
6: all
5: me.
6: All of them.
5: I was going to ask you for an example or two of what our listeners who may own a GM vehicle have experienced that was developed or tested here in Markham. Any one thing?
6: Jeez, you asked me to narrow it down to one, which is a tough one to do. I think the Dolby Atmos system. So we're so incredibly proud of the digital vehicle experience team that did the software behind that system. And being able to have an audio experience that's like being in a studio is so amazing. And it's just so customer focused and detailed oriented that we just are so proud of that.
5: Well, after all, technology. Especially in Toronto, we're commuting a lot.
6: Exactly.
5: It's a long commute to and from the office. A lot of us have been mandated back to the office.
6: Correct.
5: You want to be entertained, right? You want to keep your eyes on the road, but you may be listening to music, podcasts, audiobooks, engage in a phone call. Audio is really important.
6: Agreed.
5: So I get that. And I think you have a partnership, maybe it's just on the Cadillac side, with AKG,
6: yes,
5: which is part of the Harman family. And I love that you said that the work being tested or even developed here is rolled out globally. It's not just for Canadians, which is pretty cool. You've mentioned it earlier, Super Cruise, when the vehicle, and I think there's 23 of them that are supported across all four GM brands, that's where the vehicle will drive for you on compatible highways and freeways, right?
6: Absolutely. Super Cruise is our hands-free driver assistance technology for General Motors. In simple terms, it's the vehicle's going to brake, steer, accelerate for you, all hands free on compatible roads.
5: And even change lanes if you want.
6: Absolutely. You can do a lane change on demand where you signal it, but now even the system can do a lane change and maneuver it for you itself.
5: All right. So the difference there, just to break that down, is when you want to tell the vehicle which lane to go into, right? So you're coming up against a vehicle that may be driving slower than you on, say, the 401.
6: Yep.
5: If you put on your left signal, then it'll move into the left lane when it deems safe to do so. But the other option is to just let the vehicle choose left or right.
6: That is correct. Okay. So it'll make the decision about how it can get you safest and most effectively to your

0: imagine there's a lot of vehicle dynamics associated with how a trailer is going to move a vehicle, like you mentioned, the weight and height. And so a lot of the work was done on how we could make Super Cruise for trailering happen here.
1: Are you allowed to reveal how much was developed at CTC or tested?
0: There was quite a bit of development here. And when we talked about patents, there's certainly patents in this area from the Canadian side. So the Vehicle Motion Controls Group that you learned about.
1: Yeah, today, I believe, Regan, your colleague, Parisa, said that about 100 patents come out of the CTC every year. That's pretty cool.
0: We're so proud of the innovation of this organization. So they're always looking at ways that we can improve technology. And one of the ways is to look for ways that we can patent a new idea for General Motors. So it's quite a part of the culture here to think about how to innovate and make something better.
1: Maybe we can leave our listeners with something pretty exciting, which is the future of Super Cruise. The near future of Super Cruise, what could we expect next?
0: Of course, we're always looking to up our game from where we are at. So I think our CEO has already announced that we're moving towards the eyes off so that you will be able to do other things in the vehicle and the vehicle will drive for you so that you no longer have to have your eyes on the road. So that's the next step in our technology journey. We'll be excited when we'll be able to announce that coming your way.
1: No doubt. Yeah. So Super Cruise was the first hands-off driving assistance technology system. Your hands could be off the wheel, but you need to be paying attention. You have to be looking ahead. There's a little camera on the steering wheel column that looks at you to make sure you're paying attention. That makes sense. But the technology is evolving so rapidly. So there's 1.6 billion kilometers of Super Cruise driving already. So you've got all that data. It's proven to be extremely safe. And then the next step, just to paraphrase, hands off the wheel remains, but now eyes off the road. So you could theoretically be reading a book, playing on your phone, looking at your friend or family member beside you, or even closing your eyes, possibly.
0: Yes.
1: How cool would that be to be able to have a little cat nap? If it's safe, naturally, that's the priority. That's pretty cool. And that's coming by 2028. Yeah, I was in New York for Mary Barra, General Motors CEO. Her talk last fall, she said it was the Cadillac Escalade IQ, the electric vehicle. In the year 2028 or so, it'll be the first to support hands off, eyes off. That's pretty wild.
0: Yes, it's exciting. I think that this technology is evolving really, really quickly. It takes a lot of work. And of course, we are working on, you comment that it's safe. It will be safe.
1: Yeah.
0: GM always does their due diligence on ensuring that every technology that we release is safe. Yeah, we're excited about that coming your way.
1: Yeah, well, as I mentioned, 30 years of OnStar, 10 years of Super Cruise, it's not being rushed to market. That's a long time, especially in the tech world. So obviously you're doing it right. Congratulations on all the amazing work you do here at the CTC. Thank you for letting me in. Lots of security. I had to watch a video even before I came in here to know I knew all the safety protocols and everything like that. As we wrap up, Regan, what's the best website to learn more? Is it gm.ca?
0: I think you can find information on the Canadian Technical Center and General Motors Canada on gm.ca. If you want more information on Super Cruise, go to onstar.ca. But I think the best thing you can do is go to a dealership and experience this for yourself. I think that you will be amazed at what you'll experience.
1: Pleasure to meet you. Thank you so much, Regan. All the best.
0: It's a pleasure to meet you too. And thanks for having us on.
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1: 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So stick with us. We'll tell you all about it when we return on Tech Talk. I'm your host, Mark Saltzman. We'll be right back.

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1: No major incidents on the autoroutes in the greater Montreal area. Things are working well in Laval. Busy drive due to construction, 640 westbound as you make your way between Saint-Eustache and De Montagne. We do have a closure in Vaudreuil-Dorion, the Cité des Jeunes exit and entrances to and from autoroute 30. To and from the South Shore, the tunnel very slow. Down from Sherbrooke, the Victoria Bridge does have one lane per direction inbound, one outbound. Tomorrow morning ending at 11:30, the inbound side up the Victoria Bridge will be closed. Currently, the Jacques Cartier span is working. Well, that was not the case earlier. You can access La Ronde if you are going to the race tomorrow. 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
14: 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As a tech lover, I always find it fascinating how technology can transform other industries, and that includes the arts. Debuting at Barrie, Ontario's Talk Is Free Theater, a technology called Aria Translation Glasses can be worn by audience members to see the performance with subtitles. Joining us to tell us more is Arkady Spivak, artistic producer at Talk Is Free Theater. 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
14: Now, before we talk about ARIA, these glasses, which ARIA stands for Augmented Reality for Immersive Accessibility. Love that. Please tell us a bit about you and your work at Talk Is Free Theater, or TIFT for short. Another acronym.
7: We do love acronyms. Once you get older, you don't have much time left, so you don't need to shorten everything. So Talk Is Free Theater, or TIFT, is a Barrie-based professional theater company. We are the only professional theater company in Central Ontario that operates a traditional season, which is basically from fall to late spring till about now. We do a lot of funky things. We do a lot of, you know, traditional work in our studio theater managed by the city of Barrie for us. But we also, because we didn't have facilities for many years, we learn how to produce theater pretty much anywhere, on a moving bus, on a rooftop, in a basement. My latest thing is talking to our supporters and evicting them from their own house because I needed their living room to do a play for a general audience. And people still have the misfortune of inviting me to show me their new house. And I'm thinking, you realize, and I have to now disclaim what it can lead to. And they absolutely say yes. And because we don't really need a very specific infrastructure to produce theater, we can actually get our work pretty much anywhere. We do love a good adventure, which is probably what leads us to the next topic.
14: That's a good segue to chat about Aria and your next performance in June called Something Old by Kira Vu, which I believe is not on a moving bus or in a home. This is at a theater in Barrie, Ontario, which I might politely push back and not call it Central Ontario. As someone who lives north of Toronto myself, it's still Southern Ontario. It's a big province. Yeah, nonetheless, let's hear about these classes. Again, the acronym is Aria, Augmented Reality for Immersive Accessibility.
7: Yeah, because we do work that is staged in non-traditional spaces, which means the audience is all over the place. You know, they're not all looking at the same direction. Certain pieces that we do actually require, as part of the experience, audience participation. And of course, Barrie, as much of Canada, is transforming very rapidly. A third do not speak English as the first language, if not at all. So you sort of wonder, in the full accessibility or embracing of accessibility in Canadian professional theater, the one thing that never got solved was the language diversity, which is quite ironic for a country with two official languages and you know, indigenous tongues and multicultural identity and everything else. The English interpretation or the language interpretation into different languages is not new in theater. You would probably put them in surtitles. In theater, it's all about space management. You cannot, it's all about seeing. It's all about how artists solve the space that you're in, where actors are configured in the scene. Why did Romeo turn away from Juliet and went under the balcony? All of this is important nuance that if you're looking up you will miss. Not to mention when the audience actually has to contribute to the narrative. So we wanted to do two things. We wanted to completely break a language barrier in immersive work. The glasses have been tried. Immersive interaction in non-traditional spaces is new, as well as the fact that it has capacity for both pre-translated scripts, projecting pre-translated scripts, as well as live spontaneous translation. Which that component was new.
14: All right. So these glasses will translate the performance, which presumably is in English, Arkady, into, as I said off the top of the show, your mother tongue, if it's not English. How many different languages does it support?
7: It supports up to 48 languages in the same performance, of which one can be English for those who are deaf or hard of hearing or language learners.
14: Yeah, good point. So you may want to read it in English anyways, or if you have trouble with the accents. So that's a lot of languages. And it does work in real time, like unlike Netflix, where the show or the movie is already pre-produced and the timing is always the exact same. Whenever somebody watches it with live performances, there could be a slight pause. It works in real time? Or do you have to now create your performances based on the fact that it's going to be an exact fixed time every performance?
7: Well, there is an operator, so they're actually a theater person. They know how to cue it before that happens. And that's a very good point that you bring up, because the length of, you know, the applause may be 3 seconds longer on Wednesday as it was on Tuesday. So all of this is factored in into our thinking. Yes.
14: Right. That's really important. So there's an operator. It's not AI. There is somebody that's then, you know, rolling in the captioning.
7: Yes, absolutely. Just because of this very nature is because every performance is different based on what the audience gives, right? Some people may love, some people may not. Some people, you know, it changes all the time.
14: Yeah, for sure.
7: And so it's cute, yes.
14: I find this fascinating. We are chatting with Arkady Spivak. He's the artistic producer at Talk Is Free Theater in Barrie, Ontario, just about an hour or so north of Canada's biggest city, where they have a performance coming up in June. We'll get the dates from you, Arkady, and where we can learn more in a moment. But it's called Something Old by Kira Vu is the name of the performance. But it supports these Aria translation glasses that can be worn by the audience to see the performance in the language of their choice, with dozens and dozens supported. Can you walk us through how it works? Do you rent them? Do you get them for free when you get there? And then how do you choose the language? All of that kind of stuff. Does it work with an app?
7: Well, we are actually launching a new box office system. So when you buy two tickets, it will ask you, do you wish a translation technology? Do you wish ARIA? If so, what languages? How many units? Obviously, depending on how many tickets you buy. We ask, and you can still do that up to 24 hours before the performance, because it does require us to prepare the units, preload the translation. Of course, we can do it all at the moment, and we can do it at the last moment. But the problem is we don't want to delay performance. If we have 10 people showing up 3 minutes before curtain, and one wants, you know, in Finnish, and the second one can continue, so whatever. So we do need to start the show on time. And for that reason, as much information as we have ahead of time is helpful, but not critical.
14: These Aria glasses are completely free to reserve in advance ahead of the performance, and you just hand them back afterwards. But yep, these are completely free to use. These glasses that you wear, was this built for the theater community? And I'm assuming, just because this is radio or podcast, I don't know what they look like. Are they lightweight glasses, or is it more of a big headset?
7: Absolutely. You have to believe me when I say they're the sexiest pair of glasses I've ever seen. They're very light. And they, yeah, thank you. And they can actually be worn outright or attached to prescription glasses, set of glasses that, that people already wear. It can do both things. We did create the software and build the hardware from scratch because of the uniqueness of the need.
14: Now, you're an artistic producer at Talk Is Free Theater, or TIFT, but are you an engineer too, or you just have this technical side to you, or business savoir-faire?
7: Yeah, not technical, semi-business. It just had a great idea. Fortunately, I have an old friend, an old good friend, who loves a hobby project, who works for Airbus in Munich by day. And in pandemic, he needed a hobby project. So I was more than happy to help.
14: Could other theaters use this, or is this proprietary to Talk Is Free?
7: Yes, so very good question. Thank you. We've tested it before. Automatically, it's now offered at every performance in there.
14: Okay.
7: Going forward. So we do need to budget for an extra operator, which is always a delight for a producer who is raising money. And it is entirely transferable. Obviously, we have only so many units for our work, and there is no reason why it can't work in other theaters.
14: Where can our listeners learn more about TIFT and the upcoming Something Old by Kira Vu performance?
7: Our website is www.tift for Talk Is Free Theater.ca. 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It runs from June 18th to the 27th, and this is our last production of the season. So we wanted to try something new for something called Something Old.
14: All right, tift.ca. Arkady, great to chat with you. Congrats on your work at Talk Is Free Theater and ARIA.
7: Thank you so much for having me, Mark.
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17: Good afternoon, it's 3 o'clock. I'm Dario DeFelice with your CTV News Update. 20 degrees and cloudy downtown, weather details in minutes. Here's what's making news right now. Quebec's Environment Ministry has ordered the owners of an illegally constructed private golf course to restore the wetlands and bodies of water that were destroyed. Guild and Clothing CEO Glenn Chamondy began building the golf course in the eastern townships without the consent of the municipality. The Quebec government has now said the couple needs to return the land to how it was before the start of the work. The ministry says a first notice of non-compliance was sent in August, and today they say no acceptable restoration plan has been submitted. The Montreal Canadiens can take a 2-0 lead over the Carolina Hurricanes in the NHL's Eastern Conference final tonight. Head coach Martin St. Louis says he sees a hunger in his team to continue pushing after a surprise 6-2 victory in Game 1.
18: I don't think we are where we are today without this kind of mindset. And with that said, it doesn't, you know, you can have the best mindset. You're still going to have to go execute. And, you know, the other team's coming too. Like, they're not just going to give it to you. Like, you know, you got to go earn it every day, no matter what just happened. You know, we have an opportunity tonight. We intend to, you know, put our best foot forward.
17: The best of seven series shifts to the Bell Center for Game 3 on Monday. Puck drop tonight is at 7 o'clock in Raleigh, and you can listen on TSN 690. George Russell won a dramatic Canadian Grand Prix sprint race after fending off Mercedes teammate and Formula One points leader Kimi Antonelli. TSN's Daniel Zakrzewski joins us from Circuit Villeneuve with a recap of the race.
19: There definitely was a thought that Mercedes was really going to continue to show their dominance out there on track. It's very much how it did play out. And there was an amazing battle at the front there between the two championship leaders in George Russell and Kimi Antonelli. So lots of back and forth, exactly what you want to see, what you've become, you know, accustomed to seeing here at Circuit Gilles Villeneuve. And, you know, there was a battle to the very end in this one, but it was George Russell who ended up getting the victory.
17: The main Canadian Grand Prix race is tomorrow at 4 o'clock, and you can watch it on TSN. Reports from American media say there could be more strikes on Iran. NBC's Lisa Taylor reports.
20: Sources tell CBS News the Trump administration is reportedly preparing for strikes. Garrett Haake on where the president stands this weekend.
21: He's given this weekend as a loose deadline for a potential resumption of airstrikes. And we've just learned that not only will the president not attend his son's wedding, but he's also canceled planned travel to his club in New Jersey and will instead remain at the White House this weekend.
20: Secretary of State Marco Rubio said Friday that peace negotiations have seen a little bit of movement, but that Iran's stockpile of enriched uranium and its effort to create a tolling system in the Strait of Hormuz are still not acceptable. I'm Lisa Taylor.
17: And an update from authorities this afternoon about the chemical tank in Orange County, California that might explode. The local fire authority says attempts to cool the tank to keep it from rupturing aren't working, and they're trying everything they can think of to avoid disaster.
22: Letting this thing just fail and blow up is unacceptable to us. Our goal is to find something and not allow that happen, not let it damage our community, not let it damage our environment.
17: Meantime, more than 40,000 people in Garden Grove and five other cities are under evacuation orders in case those plans don't work. For interviews and other audio, go to CJAD800.com or download the iHeartRadio app. And with the latest from the CJAD 800 Traffic Center, here is Jill Fitzgerald.
1: Uneventful drive on the West Island in Vaudreuil Dorion, the 40, the 20 working well. We do have closure, though. The Cité des Jeunes entrances and exits to and from Autoroute 30 shut down, weekend-long construction. 13 southbound has a bit of volume for the Beeson Bridge. There is construction on the westbound 640, creating volume as you make your way into Two Mountains. Relatively quiet drive on DeCary and on the Met. to and from the South Shore. The Victoria Bridge is open. There is one lane per direction. Again, tomorrow morning, beginning in the morning, wrapping up at 11:30. The inbound side will be totally closed. We had a lot of volume earlier today at the Jacques Cartier Bridge. You can access La Ronde, but if you are headed to the race, definitely take public transit. 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Traffic and transit every 15 minutes on CJD 800. Next report, 3:15.
17: Your Dormez-vous Weather Center forecast. A mix of sun and cloud today with a high of 21. Cloudy with rain overnight. Temperatures dropping to a low of 12. Rain throughout the day tomorrow with a high of 11. And cloudy with more showers on Monday with a high of 22. Right now it is 20 degrees and cloudy downtown. 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Just say, play CJD 800. 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
2: Welcome to the CEO Series. I'm Carl Moore from McGill University. Each week, the CEO Series takes you inside the minds and lives of Canada and the world's top leaders to discuss strategy, leadership, and today's pressing issues. And some of the world's top leaders have spent time with us, like Justin Trudeau, Mohammed Yunus, Nobel Peace Prize winner and now President of Bangladesh, and Sir Richard Branson. This show gives you a thin, well, perhaps not so thin slice of the thoughtful leaders running some of today's more interesting organizations. Today I'm in Montreal to be joined by Stéphan Crétier, founder, president, CEO of Garda World, one of the largest and most influential privately owned security, risk management, and technology services company in the world. So it's a lot more than security guards, but we'll get into that. He founded the company in 1995 with a second mortgage on his house and an entrepreneurial vision has grown into a global leader with over 130,000 employees. So incredible story. Stéphan, thanks for hosting me here.
3: Professor Moore, pleasure to have you here in Montreal.
2: So let's start being, where did you grow up and what did your family do when you were a little boy?
3: So I grew up in Laval, Saint-Vincent-de-Paul. You know, Saint-Vincent-de-Paul was very well known because it was the biggest prison in Canada years ago. So I grew up naturally outside the walls of this of this prison, but from Italian and Swiss immigrant that immigrated in late 50s to try to get a better life here. My father worked in a restaurant, became a union leader, and died young. And my mom did the nails for 34 years until I made enough money so she could retire.
2: So a humble family to some degree.
3: Super humble. I think it's as humble as you can get.
2: Well, my dad had a grade 4 education and was a janitor. Mm-hmm. So it rivals your father and mother as well. But, you know, in fact, my mother did nails for a number of years. So it's but back then it was what people did to get by and to feed their kids.
3: Exactly. You know, kind of esthetician. And she worked nights and my father worked nights and my father would, because we didn't have money to keep me at home, you know, he would bring me to a restaurant. He was working in fancy restaurant. They would give me 3 dozen escargot, a glass of wine. I was 9 years old and I would play, you know, reading my comics, eating my escargots and drinking a little bit of wine.
2: Oh, okay. So, interesting start. What did you study in school? Anything
3: particular? Industrial relations. So my father being in labor relation, you know, I thought, you know, there was an interesting, aspect, you know, around people. I think, you know, my first idea was to become a kind of focus on labor and finally did industrial relationships. So.
2: Okay. And where did you study at?
3: University of Montreal.
2: Okay. So it was in French.
3: Yeah, exactly.
2: Yeah. No, you do some things in English, but very much French down there. You were an umpire, as I recall, along the way. Tell us about being an umpire. What age was that and for how long?
3: Well, that was my real career. Before, people asked me, you know, you were in security. Were you a former cop or special force and all that. Never dream of being in the security or being a cop and all that. I was a baseball umpire. Started amateur. I umpired also professional. Started at 14 on a bet with a friend, and I guess I was better than others. By 16, I was doing provincial championship. 18, I was doing national championship. And at 20, I was doing the World Cup as an umpire. And I guess I was good. I did, the final between the U.S. and Cuba. So we'll go back, 40 years back. And you can imagine, attention and all that. It was on TV, on Worldwide F Sports at that time, for those who remember, was a big show on ABC. And, I was kind of discovered by scouts in the U.S. So I went to the U.S. and umpire during a number of years in the U.S. and in Canada.
4: So you can make a living as an umpire.
3: Yeah, well, that was my objective. That was my objective at that time of that was my dream of being, one day a major league umpire. But, one day I realized that, the risk of this career versus, getting maybe a real job brought me back to Montreal and getting a real job, and that's how I got in the security business.
4: I interviewed Mark Shapiro, the CEO of the Blue Jays. So he was a player, then runs one of the great, almost won the World Series this year. So the player and the umpire, what's the mind of an umpire? Like, you're the judge.
3: Yeah.
4: So what does an umpire do?
3: It's the arbitrage.
4: Okay.
3: So it comes back. And I would say, honestly, sometimes people said you could almost write a book on how, umpiring baseball, which is more important than anything else, in reality, it shaped my way of running businesses. It shaped my way of seeing maybe the world and how I manage people and all that. Because when you remember, I'm a francophone. My English was good because I was going to English school at that time. But you take me from Laval and you sent me, in minor leagues in the U.S. Umpiring. When the U.S. go back again 40 years, I remember, black people would play with black people, Latino would play with Latino. You wouldn't mix both.
4: Wow.
3: It was like, and you're all alone on a field. You're two umpires. You're all alone on a field. And one side are people that just don't speak English or French, because they're coming from Colombia, Dominican Republic, and others, are Americans, and the only way these people can come out of poverty is their capacity to hit a ball, run, and throw a ball. So it and you're in the middle of that, and you've got 7,000-8,000 people in the stand. You learn to communicate. If something happens, it's not the police that's going to get you out. So you've got 25 players on one side, you've got 25 players on the other side, you've got the crowd, you've got everything, and you're 20 years old. So you really learn to manage people. I think manage people is not the right way, but to communicate a clear message. And it's not giving orders. It's not because you're going to give orders that it's going to work. Maybe it works in a major league, but when you're in that small league in northern Florida or in southern Georgia somewhere where, there's almost nothing and, 80% of the people in the stands are drunk, it just, I think it brings you, it brings the best.
4: Oh, certain maturity. And they couldn't pronounce your name.
3: Well, that's where the E disappeared in my Stefan, because I still remember coming in the stadium, and because I was called Stefan with a E, and the person said, and our umpire in chief for the game today is Stephanie Kretzky. And I said, okay, I need to drop the E here.
4: Interesting time. So, before founding Guard World, you'd entered the security industry with a recruiter, through a recruiter in a small security firm. What was that experience like?
3: Well, it's quite funny, because when I came back from baseball, I was, wondering what I wanted to do. I got my resume out, and it's quite funny. I got a recruiter who started booking me, interviews, and I remember four interviews in the same week in the security industry. And I still remember calling him and said, says, Andy, why are you sending me to those interviews in security? I said, well, first of all, you've been coming from the U.S. You've been in the U.S. for the last 4 years. And, you know, everyone knows in the U.S. there's guns, they kill people and all that. You know, there was 3,000 murders in New York alone at that time. And two, he says, I look, you know, in your resume, you worked, at the Bay as a store detective. And I'd completely forgotten that I'd worked as a store detective for 4 months at the Bay, just replacing weekends and things like that. But between you and I, more running after the girls in cosmetics than really running after the shoplifter. But I guess it made me, you know, a kind of security expert. I had a bit of education. I'd traveled a little bit. And I discovered an incredible world when I arrived there. You know, it was everything negative I had heard about this industry, you know, janitors in uniforms, you know, badly trained people, you know, everything. It was true. But at the same time, the world has changed. In Europe, there was a big consolidation, professionalization of the industry. And I looked at that and said, you know, I think we could repeat the same model here. And it's exactly what we did. And I was very successful with this employer. And after 5 years, you know, I asked him, you know, can I buy 10% of your business? And, you know, this is textbook. They show you that in university, get a little bit of leverage, build growth. And he started yelling after me saying, this is a family owned business. And it's going to go to my son, who unfortunately was an idiot working for me. And, you know, I can't, but he says, don't worry. When you turn 65, I'll give you a good check so you can retire. So you're 30, you're ambitious and all that. Mm. And so I went back home and I said to Stephanie, my girlfriend at the time, who's my wife today, I said, what do you think if, instead of going to Latini, we're going to go to Pacini. And, instead of the sports car, I'm going to sell the car and buy an old Honda Civic. And I'm going to take a second mortgage like anyone at 30. We're already very leveraged. And so I took a second mortgage on the house and just started from scratch with $25,000. And the rest is history.
5: Today, I'm delighted to be speaking with Stephane Crutier, founder, chairman, president, and CEO of Garda World. I'm Carl Moore from McGill University, and you're listening to the CEO Series. Next up, last Stephane, how he approaches leading and thinking differently on a global scale, including Garda World's mergers and acquisition strategy, and how he determines which businesses are the right fit to acquire.
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1: There is volume around the DeCary interchange, but the 40, I would say, and DeCary both working relatively well. 13 southbound has a bit of volume for the Bisson Bridge. 2040 on the West Island looking good. There is volume due to construction. 640 westbound in between St. Eustache as you make your way through De Montagne. South Shore spans are doing okay. 25 southbound busy from the tunnel. One lane per direction currently at the Victoria Bridge. Beginning tomorrow morning, like this morning, and lasting until 11:30, the inbound Victoria Bridge will be closed due to the race. From May 22nd to 24th, due to the Formula One Grand Prix, major slowdowns are expected on the Bonaventure Expressway and the Jacques Cartier Bridge. Take public transit. Let us know what you see on the roads. Call on your tips to Star 800. Next report, 3:30.
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4: Hello again, you're listening to the CEO Series, and today I'm speaking with Stefan Crutchier, CEO of Garda World. Do you have to lead or think differently in the U.S. than Canada? And more fundamentally, you're all over the world now. Do you lead a bit differently in different cultures? Like when you're in France, you speak French, obviously. Do you lead a bit differently?
3: Absolutely. And I think that's the part we've been really good here. And I think it's something that's fundamentally makes Canadian company different than others, is as we adapt. I think we adapt extremely well compared to Americans. I look at my, you know, Americans counterparts or even my American leadership. When they go globally, it's the American way. You know, the Brits, yeah, probably the worst. You know, it's, you know, they do it a certain way. The French do it a certain way. The Swedes are probably the worst of the worst. When you look at how, you know, they see a certain thing and they want to do it a certain thing. I think us Canadians and even French Canadians, yeah, more than others, have this capacity to adapt. I think we don't have the ego. We're not a country that conquered compared to others. We've been conquered. I think there's a different mindset here, and you need to navigate that. And I think that's one of the biggest difference we have here, is we've been able to be very local. You know, I remember Jimmy Dimon getting in front, Jimmy Dimon, CEO of JP Morgan, saying in front of everyone, we're so proud of a success story, an American success story like Garda World. Because for him, I'm American. You know, the Brits think I'm British. Your French thinks I'm a French company, and we've been able to play well in there.
4: But I guess it's we're not that important, and we have two cultures to start with. So it just, and then there's the Maritimes are a bit different. So it's a strength we can take advantage of. How many employees in how many countries is Garda World today?
3: I believe we're around 132,000. I think we're 80. Operating on the ground, maybe 40, 47, 48 countries, but operating in 85 or 86 countries globally. The business has transformed completely, and I think people don't realize that. Here in Canada, you know, we imagine Garda World, you know, it's the armored car or it's the security guard downstairs in the office building. In reality, 50% of our profit, 6 years ago, we transformed this business because we were unsuccessful on a hostile takeover of a British company. And, you know, I started asking myself, saying, we're trying to build this one global champion. And you say, why one global champion and not several global champions? And this is where we transformed the business completely. And today, Garda World is really the umbrella of four global champions. There's the Garda World Security and Cash, which, you know, people see more. There's Crisis 24, which is our integrated risk management. Okay. There's Sesame, which is the cash automation, you know, business. And you've got ECAM, which is the remote video monitoring. And if you put Crisis 24, Sesame, and ECAM together, the profit of those three businesses are the same or slightly higher than Olive Garden World security and cash, because they're super growth businesses. And these businesses didn't exist 6 years ago. We started those businesses, or we bought a nucleus of the business that was maybe doing, the biggest at that time was doing 1 million EBITDA. And all of them together on a business of 1.3 billion are doing close to 700 today.
4: When you have four businesses, you can theoretically, this is business school speaking, sell one of them.
3: Yes.
4: Is that part of the thinking that maybe someday you might sell one off?
3: Absolutely. Absolutely. We're in the, you know, I've always been in business making money. People always say, oh, well, we're a business. Rule number one, you're in the business of making money and the business of creating value. Since going private, we've delivered an IRR of over 30% every single year over 14 years. This is better than, you know, a lot of technology company, and we're a traditional business. Yes, there's a lot of technology here, but it's a traditional business here. And we've been able to do that because we've been able to go from one global champion to four growth global champion. So we're really adapting here. You know, businesses, some of our businesses are trading 20, 30 times. Other businesses are trading 10 times at a certain time. Could the business be in better hands? The answer is yes. It's a possibility.
4: Well, you've done dozens of M&A. So we have classes on mergers and acquisitions at McGill. Yes. We teach the theory, but you've actually done it. What do you look for? How do you find a company to buy? And what are you looking for to say, yeah, this is one I should buy?
3: Well, first of all, we're always hunting. So we rarely participate in process. So bankers like us, but they don't really like us because we don't pay a lot of fees, because we don't do a lot of banker. But we're always hunting. We know the markets. We know the players that are in our markets. And it's a different strategy depending on the global champion. The security and cash is a consolidation business. It's a consolidation business. So at the end of the day, you know, it's about finding the right people, the right contract, the right complement in your business, what you can do in the synergies. The others are very different. When you're looking at Crisis 24, when you're looking at Sesame, when you're looking at Ecamm, it's usually mostly about finding, you know, additional good talent in the business that can bring your business. One plus one needs to equal five.
4: So that's, it's not so much their customers as their talented people.
3: Yes, in certain cases it's clientele, but today when you look at our business and you look at your clientele globally, you know, we're either number one, number two in every single market. So it's not about finding additional clients because we probably already have those clients. So it's more about reinforcing, you know, the bench and the lineup.
4: In a VUCA world, volatile, uncertain, complex, and ambiguous. I'm always proud when I can remember all four. So the world's gone nuts a bit. So the risk management is even more important. Is there more risk in the world than 5 years ago? Or is that over getting carried away?
3: I think there's less.
4: Really?
3: You know, I think there's... It depends where you're traveling. Depends what you're doing, you know, in reality. You know, what... You know, if you're in Montreal and Toronto, no one thought that in Toronto you would get 1.5, I think it's 1.2, 1.5 shooting a day. You know, that's the average. You wouldn't think that 10 years ago. So yes, the level of risk is more important, even in Montreal, or the level of risk. You know, so I think that type of risk, you know, the risk for the normal population in America has gone exponentially up because cities are not well run, you know, across America, and the basic of law and order is not there. Mm. If you look globally in terms of risk, I believe it's less. You know, you've got a war in Europe, but, you know, how many wars were happening, you know, 30 years ago?
4: All of
3: Middle East was in war. Most of Africa was in war. You had wars in South America. You had wars in Asia. You had wars everywhere. Today, you know, it's Africa is a major issue. You've got a major war in Europe, and the rest is, you know, it's bubbling, but it's
4: okay.
3: Yeah, I'm more positive on that than as a marketing. I should say, it's the world is on fire and all that. But I think there's the perception and risk, and the reality of risk. And I think it's two things.
5: Today, I'm delighted to be speaking with Stéphane Crétier, CEO of GardaWorld, one of the biggest security firms in the world. I'm Carl Moore from McGill University, and you're listening to the CEO Series. Next up, we'll explore how GardaWorld is using AI, what differentiates the company in a highly competitive global security industry, and where its key competitive advantages come from.
13: Good afternoon, it's 3:30. I'm Dario DeFelice with a CTV News update. A group of sex workers in Montreal are holding demonstrations during Grand Prix weekend to demand better working conditions. The Sex Work Autonomous Committee says the workers want an end to the nightly fees that dancers are forced to pay to work in clubs. Quebec Premier Christine Fréchette is living up to one of her campaign promises and dropping the Quebec sales tax on a number of grocery items. Among those products are ready-to-eat vegetable trays, muffins, granola bars, and salted nuts. And more than 40,000 people remain under evacuation orders in Southern California, as officials say a chemical tank is in the danger of exploding. Crews douse the tank with water overnight to stop it from blowing up. Officials say if the tank fails, it could result in the largest hazmat situation in California's history. With the latest from the CJAD 800 Traffic Center, here is Jill Fitzgerald.
1: Just want to mention there is currently a 1 hour wait minimum at the Lacolle border crossing, could be more. At last update, it was 2 hours, but that was well over an hour ago. They have not updated recently, but I can see that the line is fairly long. We have volume on the northbound side of Jacarie from Côte Saint-Luc. Things have been quiet on the West Island. In terms of construction, the Victoria Bridge has one lane per side. Due to the race, tomorrow morning, the inbound side is going to be completely closed until 11:30. 25 southbound has volume. Sherbrooke for the outbound tunnel. Laurentian Auto Route is working well. 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
13: Your Dormez-vous Weather Center forecast. A mix of sun and cloud today with a high of 21. Cloudy with rain overnight. Temperatures dropping to a low of 12. Rain throughout the day tomorrow with a high of 11. And cloudy with more showers on Monday with a high of 22. Right now it is 20 degrees downtown. Your next CTV News update is at 4 o'clock.
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4: Hello again, you're listening to the CEO Series, and today I'm speaking with Stefan Crutchier, CEO of Garda World. AI is a hot topic. How is Garda World, the four companies, using AI these days?
3: So we just launched in Crisis 24, which is interesting. So this is a secret here, we've got between 550 and 600 people working on AI here in all of Garda World. So we've got labs everywhere in the world, here in Montreal, in suburb of Milan, in Washington, and in Germany, and in the UK, because we're the biggest intelligence business on the planet. We're the biggest private intelligence business on the planet. This is what's Crisis 24. We're the number one on open source intelligence. We sell this intelligence both on the government side, on the private sector. We use it everywhere. We use it to offer, the leading platform of travel risk on the planet. We just launched an amazing product with Palantir. You might be familiar with Palantir, the leading AI business, called AIA, A-I-I-A, which is, interesting, part of this intelligence platform, which in reality, what we're doing is crunching. It's a private CIA. It's exactly what it is, a private CIA. We're bringing state-level intelligence to the corporation. That's exactly what we're doing. And different products. So some products are integrated in a supply chain. Some are, integrated in trading platforms. And one which is interesting, we've taken some of our knowledge we have working with three-letter agencies, intelligent mm-hmm. agencies, using the AIA platform, and we're producing a president's brief. The same brief that you see in a movie, you see Harrison Ford opening and saying, oh, it's a president's brief, and he's reading that, or Michael Douglas, or whoever has been president, and we've produced that for the private sector, and we're selling that. We're selling that like, hot cake here. And we're selling that to the C-suite, to boards that want to know what they should know. Because today you read media, and there's always a filter. You think you're reading the New York Times, there's a filter. You're reading the Wall Street Journal, there's a filter. There's always a filter. And this president's brief gives you exactly that. No filter. Like state-level intelligence. Yes, 90% of the stuff will be probably something you've read somewhere, but there's one or two things that you're going to pick up in there and say, have we checked this? And this is what we want to bring really, to the C-suite.
4: And that's produced by AI. Is there some human involvement, or is it primarily AI?
3: AI is 100%, artificial intelligence.
4: Okay.
3: It is, this is why the product is so impressive. It tells you how we're able to crunch, the data, crunch the information using, the Foundry platform from Palantir, because as we said, this is a product we launched with Palantir. So it's impressive. This is the same type of data crunching that is used by the military to make, what I would call deft,
4: serious decisions.
3: Decision. Yeah, serious decisions. Exactly. Yeah. I'm trying to find the right words, not to

0: feet, hundreds of feet. It's impressive. Mm-hmm. Just a small image, and we're looking at the camera and we don't see it. And the AI says, oh, you know, there's someone here, and it's, and that person is armed. It's like you're looking and you're trying to see it, and the AI is just telling you exactly what you're saying. So this at the same time brings you, you know, time to, you know, make decisions, you know, in there. And you can imagine with, you know, gun issues in the U.S., for example, or even, you know, criminality here in Canada, in certain neighborhood, you know, people installing our cameras that is backed by, you know, incredible investment that we've done in AI is super impressive.
1: I remember I lived in England years ago and they were just starting to install video cameras. There was a relative few, but now I guess in Canada, U.S., there's thousands, tens of thousands of video cameras. And we're probably not even aware of it. They're just there.
0: Yeah. No. It's unbelievable. And but at the same time, it's like you say, you know, do I put a security guard or do I put a camera backed by a security guard? And because as we were saying, you know, in terms of the small criminality, this has gone up. So, you know, you can't always put a security guard there. So this is why you put, you know, you can put those modular cameras that are easy to move if necessarily. But, you know, you need the AI. You need someone that's going to detect. You know, you can put a camera and have nothing behind it. But us, you know, with this product AI, you're able to react, you know, quickly and send police force, security, and whatever in there. It's honestly, it's an amazing business. This business, it's interesting. We discovered this business when I was pitching an entrepreneur in Long Beach, California, and I was trying to convince him to sell me the guard business so he could invest. He was investing in this, it's called Ecamm at that time. It's still called Ecamm, and it was, you know, doing this remote video monitor. I didn't understand what he was doing. But after the dinner and two bottles of wine, I understood that this guy had a playbook. He was an entrepreneur, he had a playbook. And I asked him, I said, are you looking for a business partner? And we took this business, it was doing $1 million EBITDA. And zero acquisition, you know, 4 years later, we're doing $6 million a month.
1: Wow.
0: All organic. And we bought the number one. So we're number two. We bought the number one. It was owned by private equity and wasn't growing. And we've combined both together. And the business today is doing 160 million. We're talking US dollars, by the way. 160 million US. And this is just growing 20% because there's a bunch of mom and pop with cameras, but they're cameras without nothing in the back. Us, it's, you got the camera, so we're fast at installing, but I've got a security infrastructure here. I'm, you know, number three largest guard business in North America, largest in Canada. If you need something, if you call the police, they're not going to come. So if you call us, we're going to come. So we're able to balance both. So you get the camera, you get the AI to detect, and if you need a service, we can hire also a service. We can respond with our fleet of patrols here in Canada. So it's an amazing product that's growing extremely well, and that's keeping people safe also.
1: Today, I'm glad you're speaking with Stéphane Crottier, founder, chairman, president, and CEO of GardaWorld, one of the biggest security firms in the world, headquartered here in Montreal. I'm Coral Moore, and you're listening to the CEO Series. Next up, we'll ask Stéphane about the lessons he's learned from the pandemic and broader global disruptions that are coming along these days, as well as his deep commitment to philanthropy and giving back.
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3: It has been a quiet drive on the West Island in terms of the auto routes, 13 southbound, a bit of volume for the Bisson Bridge. Some developing on the northbound side to say Cité Dijon exit and entrances to and from Autoroute 30. Weekend long construction over at the Victoria Bridge. You have one lane per direction tomorrow beginning in the morning, wrapping up at 11:30. The inbound side will be shut down. That is a Grand Prix related closure. Expecting a very busy day at the Jacques Cartier Bridge tomorrow as well as it was this morning. If you're headed to the race, do take public transit. Jean Drapeau is your metro station. Typical volume around the Decarie Interchange. Laurentian Autoroute is doing well. Has been a busy drive. Still is 640 westbound between Saint-Eustache and De Montagne. Jumpstart. Oh, and also should

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7: Hello again, you're listening to the CEO Series, and today I'm speaking with Stéphane Crutchet, CEO of Garda World. Stéphane, you mentioned lunch. You told me a few years ago, maybe it's changed, that breakfast, lunch, and dinner, you had different purposes for them.
8: Yep.
7: So tell us the purposes you have of breakfast, lunch, and dinner.
8: Well, you know, I'm a lazy person. It's funny, people say, gee, you're super active. Well, no, in reality, I discovered that when I started, is if I don't get up, I'll never start, you know, I have difficulty starting my day.
7: Okay.
8: So my trick has always been simple. Book a breakfast. You book a breakfast, and when you're booking a breakfast, you don't have a choice. You need to get up. That's one. And the second meeting after that, it's dinner. It's dinner or as late as you can do in the day. And I don't do lunch. I don't do lunch. Why? Because for me, it's just a break it's a bad break in the day. So for me, it's breakfast in the morning gets me up, gets me in front of clients. People like it. It's fast. You know, it energizes me. It energizes people. And dinner for me is when you need to spend a little bit more time, you know, with clients or business partners and all that. And you're able to do it in a more relaxed, you know, environment. And I like drinking wine, so it's always a good excuse to find someone that likes drinking wine. And when you've built your breakfast, you've built around your schedule around the breakfast, and well, you don't have a choice. You know, you're stuck. You need to fill your agenda, because if you don't fill your agenda, and it gave me the discipline of being more productive. Because at the end of the day, if you're doing a year and a half in a year, logically, you're going to create more value than if you were doing 6 months. People sometimes say, you know, they take vacation 2 months a year. They do this, which is okay. I appreciate that. But at the same time, you can't be creating the same value as if you're, you know, super productive. I think time is the most important. That's the reason I've never had an executive assistant in my life. Because I think time is the most important thing we have, and this shouldn't be outsourced to anyone on the planet.
7: So your calendar is booked. Do you have time for thinking deep thoughts or, you know, yeah, that sort of thing?
8: Yeah, absolutely.
7: So it's not meetings?
8: No, I'm not a meeting person. You know, I hate, you know, I I've got the level of attention of a goldfish. So you know, it put me in a meeting. It's like, you know, so we're not here. Well, you know, we'll tell you here, you know, management meeting. It's like we have management meetings, but it's, you know, twice a year. You know, that's about it. And meetings is, you know, we make decisions here. You know, this is we're not afraid of failing. But at the same time, we make sure that we make decision. And thinking, it's, yeah, I find time, you know, walking. I exercise a lot. I have the beauty of having a headquarter in Florida in the U.S. So you get up in the morning, you walk on the beach, and you feel like Michael Douglas at Wall Street.
5: Okay.
8: You know, this is where you're able to think, you know, a lot.
5: So where are you living these days?
8: Dubai.
5: Dubai. So
8: 15 years in Dubai, yes.
5: Why Dubai?
8: Well, it's funny. It's funny you ask. So there's some people that start business that become investor. I like operating business. I like the people side of the business. I like building businesses. And I like being close to building businesses. I don't believe the headquarter, you know, 54th floor and you're looking at cameras and just running things on phone. I like to be with people. So that comes from my baseball years of connecting with people. I ran the Canadian business. And when we expanded in the U.S. 2006, I moved in the U.S. I ran the business in the U.S. And when we were looking at expanding in Africa and the Middle East, you know, there was a leader I wanted to put there, but, you know, it was 31, it was young, didn't have any business, he had business running one of our smaller business, but I think needed a bit of attention. And I always dream of running a global business. And I like the geopolitics. I'm a big fan of the geopolitics. I get, you know, stimulated by everything that happened in the world. So at that time I said, listen, you know, this Africa, Middle East, you know, we're thinking 15 years, 2010. Yeah. I started going there 2007 in reality. And it was like, you know, so I asked my girlfriend at that time, I said, what do you think if, and at that time wasn't sure it was Dubai, because Dubai was competing against Amman at that time in Jordan. Mm. And our clients were really starting to choose Dubai as a headquarter. And I moved there, and we expanded the business across Africa. We've got 40,000 employees across Africa today. We're protecting, I think, 140 embassies from Western governments across Africa and the Middle East. And I started Crisis 24 from there. Crisis 24 was a small business out of Paris, but was focused a lot on travel risk, on insurance work for kidnap and ransoms and things like that, you know, a lot in Africa and the Middle East. So I started there, and, you know, the rest has been history.
5: I guess when you travel, like, it's guard world, you have guards. Like, have you ever been shot at or actually in physical danger?
8: Absolutely not. I mean, I was shot once in an event, the vehicle, a bus, a tourist bus, because I was with a YPO group at that time in India, and there was a shooting close by. So that's the closest. But sometimes the perception around their business, you know, the biggest risk in our business is our employees having a car accident.
5: Oh, okay.
8: We lose more employees in the history of the business in vehicle accident than anything else. This is the biggest risk here. Our people are on the road. You know, they respond to alarm. You know, they're involved. Running trucks or things like that. And this is the biggest risk. The employees being shot and all that. It does happen, but it's really rare.
5: When we think about it, the guards, and we run into, we have them at McGill, and we run into them to various, you know, in Toronto, wherever we live, and they have the Guard of World uniform. How do you find these guards, and how do you train them, and what's a good guard?
8: Well, it's interesting, because we've really built the DNA on the people side of the business, and we've got here what we call the ambassador program, because there's not a guard. It's like, you know, is there one professor or one, you know, it just depends. And we've been, and I think this is one of our success here, is we've been able to build, you know, the business, you know, really depending on exactly what the right person at the right place. So, you know, some guard position need people that are very concierge type. So they're very friendly. They're engaging with people and all that. So this is a certain skill. But this skill doesn't fit anywhere. The person is working in a transport company, evening shift, looking at screens or walking and taking temperature meters from trucks and all that. You put someone that is concierge type, that's not going to fit. The same way that you've got someone that's doing screening at an airport, you know, looking at baggages and all that, you need almost someone that is, you know, Asperger or autistic, who's used to, you know, almost video games and all that, you know, in there. So it's really the right person at the right place. And I think that's the part we do better than anyone on the planet.
5: Do they have hours of training they have to go through to be a Guard of World Guard?
8: Absolutely. Absolutely. We have, you know, a huge training facility. We train for all the industry, by the way, here in Quebec. You know, we train for even our competitor. We're the school here. So it just depends what you're doing, you know, around the world. You know, there's a basic training that is done, but depending if you're working, you know, an embassy, the U.S. embassy, you know, in Canada, or you're doing, you know, the shopping mall, or you're doing something, it just really adapted, you know, depending on the position.
5: It strikes me, and this is just an observation, that there's a lot of immigrants get their first job or one of their first jobs with Guard of World, where it's something where they have training. You have to speak French and maybe English, but it's something where it's a neat opportunity for people that opens Canada or the U.S. wherever for them.
8: I think that's changed a lot. I think that has changed a lot, you know, because, you know, security officers, in Canada, it's a union job.
5: Okay.
8: It's a union job. I think the base salary is like close to 40,000.
5: Okay.
8: You know, there's 30% benefits, 3-week vacation and all that. So there's really a career, you know, to it. Is there still, you know, people coming in, immigrants, you know, first job and training, because there's programs, you know, we participate in programs to bring labor because the industry is growing. So because the industry is growing, we need more people. But the industry has changed a lot, you know, really, because with the public sector, you know, there's not less investment. But at the same time, I think people are starting to discover that, you know, the public sector cannot take care of 100% of the security. Maybe here in Canada are still not realizing, at least, you know, there's still, you know, big unions, the police unions that are protecting the, you know, the industry. But there's a real partnership here, and the training and the capacity of our security guards and what they do around the world. We look at what we do around the world. You know, we could do much more to make Canada feel safer.
5: Stefan, thanks very much for your time today. Very much appreciated. This has been the CEO Series, and we'd like to thank our producer, Aya Ibrahim, Stephanie Richer, our scriptwriter, and our producer, Marco Campagna. A la prochaine.
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15: Good afternoon, it's 4 o'clock. I'm Dario DeFelice with your CTV News Update. 20 degrees, weather details in minutes. Here's what's making news right now. Quebec Premier Kristen Fréchette says her government will remove the Quebec sales tax on certain grocery and pharmacy items. Fréchette made the announcement today during the CAQ's General Council meeting.
16: Par exemple, aux fruits, aux légumes, déjà coupés, qu'on achète, là, vous savez, là, les plats pour les tournois de soccer la fin de semaine. Je pense aussi aux collations qu'on donne aux enfants, par exemple, les barres tendres, les noix, qu'on met dans les lunchs.
15: She says the tax will be waived on items such as toilet paper, fresh-cut fruit, and snacks for children like muffins and granola bars and nuts. Frechette says it is part of a plan to make life more affordable for Quebecers. A Quebec landlord has been ordered to pay more than $60,000 after a housing tribunal found he acted in bad faith by evicting tenants using false reasoning. According to the judgment, the landlord claimed he needed the home for his stepson, but instead demolished the property and sold it for over $1.2 million. The tribunal ruled this was done for profit and not to reclaim the unit. At the time of the eviction in 2022, the tenant was undergoing chemotherapy for lung cancer and was seriously ill. The case comes as Quebec continues to face a housing crisis, with stricter rules now in place to limit certain evictions. New reports suggest there could soon be an end to the conflict in Iran. NBC's Lisa Carton reports.
0: The U.S. and Iran may be inching closer to a deal to end the ongoing conflict. That's according to public statements today from high-ranking officials for both countries. Secretary of State Marco Rubio told reporters in India today that there may be news later today about Iran without giving any specifics. Meanwhile, President Trump was expected to hold an afternoon conference call with Middle Eastern leaders to discuss the situation in Iran. A potential deal would come after a shaky two-month ceasefire and weeks of negotiations between the two countries.
15: And without giving details, the president insisted any agreement would absolutely prevent Iran from obtaining a nuclear weapon. And while the Canadian Grand Prix is underway in Montreal, there are questions being raised about safety after another groundhog was struck on the track. CTV's Laurence Brisson-Dubreuil reports.
17: They're a staple of Grand Prix weekend. Groundhogs popping up along the track, darting across the circuit, and sometimes getting dangerously close to the action. Last year, one of those encounters left racer Lewis Hamilton visibly shaken.
18: I was feeling optimistic, and then I didn't see it happen, but obviously I heard I hit a groundhog, so that's devastating.
17: The seven-time world champion later said he was heartbroken, and this year it happened again. During Friday's practice, Alexander Albon collided with a groundhog, sending his car into the barriers. Now, officials are defending their wildlife management operation around the circuit. To try to prevent those incidents, the Jean Drapeau Park Society says about 30 animals were captured earlier this month, including 20 groundhogs and 10 raccoons. Officials say the animals were safely captured and then released into a more suitable environment on a separate island, Île Sainte-Hélène, before the birthing season. But animal rescuer Rob Boisvert isn't convinced.
19: Once you relocate mom and not the babies, well, babies are, depending on their age, they're not going to be able to look after themselves, and chances are they're going to die.
15: After yesterday's collision, the Parc Jean Drapeau Society says it is reviewing its wildlife management practices. For interviews and other audio, go to CJAD800.com or download the iHeartRadio app. And with the latest from the CJAD 800 Traffic Center, we say good afternoon to Mark Shalhoub.
20: Good afternoon, Dario. Let's make a run for the border. Coming into the Great White North, we have 15 minutes at Lacolle's Route 221 crossing from Overton Corners, New York. 20 minutes at Hemingford from Moores, New York. Also, at Rouse's Point, it's 25 minutes using Route 223 into Lacolle. And get this, Saint-Bernard-de-Lacolle, the main Highway 15 crossing, yes, where there are some renovations for the next few years. 2 hours and 15 minutes as of 3:30 p.m. this Grand Prix weekend. Right now, it's as good as it gets inbound Champlain, Victoria, Jacques Cartier bridges, one lane per direction at Vic. Then tomorrow, race day, it'll be two lanes outbound Victoria, 7:30 to 11:30 a.m., then one per direction. Right now, the inbound La Fontaine is slow. Its length outbound is 25 minutes from just about the Beaubien sector, 13 minutes via Soudigny East. Met West, you feel a pinch from Lac-Quetzie over to Decarie. Stop and go eastbound from before Decarie on the 40 through to Saint-Laurent. Busy up at the top third on both sides of the Decarie Expressway. up to Laval. It's from Henri Bourassa till you get on the back river Bisson Bridge, down from Laval from Notre-Dame until you get on the span. Jumpstart is building soccer pitches across Canada so more kids have places to play. Learn more at jumpstart.canadiantire.ca. Your next CJAD 800 traffic and transit reports at 4:15.
15: Your Dormez-vous Weather Center forecast. Cloudy with rain overnight. Temperatures dropping to a low of 12. Rain throughout the day tomorrow with a high of 11. And cloudy with more showers on Monday with a high of 22. Right now it is 21 degrees downtown. For all the news during the day, stream us on your smart speaker. Just say, play CJD 800. 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
1: It's Elias Makos here. You know, we cover so much on a week of the Elias Makos Show. It's tough to pick out the best bits, but that's what we'll do over the next hour and catch up on the week that was. One of Canada's biggest electric vehicle dreams may now be stalling out in real time. Honda has officially suspended its massive $15 billion EV project in Ontario indefinitely, a project that was once being celebrated as a cornerstone of Canada's electric vehicle future. The original plan included a new EV assembly plant in Alliston, battery production facilities, a major supply chain across Ontario. But now, doesn't seem to be happening. Let's get the latest here. David Kennedy, Toronto Bureau Chief with Automotive News Canada, is on the line. David, welcome back to the show.
21: Thanks for having me.
1: How long was the writing on the wall for this Honda project?
21: Well, we had a pretty good idea that this, at least wasn't going to move forward in the very short term since last year. Honda paused this investment for a couple years. They were planning to revisit it in 2027. But then, obviously we got the news last week that it, indefinitely. So, this didn't come as a huge surprise. But at the same time, if they end up never building it, that would come as a, pretty negative blow here, obviously.
1: I wonder what you think the determining factors were. It's not lost on me that just a little while ago, like a month or so ago, Honda and Toyota, they form a lobby group in Canada to lobby the Canadian government on several fronts, including Chinese EVs. They're not a fan of having cheap Chinese EVs into this country. And then lo and behold, not too long after forming that lobby group, Honda makes this call. Do you think it's all interconnected? What do you think are the main factors here?
21: I wouldn't draw a direct line between Chinese EVs, at least yet. The reality on EV here for Honda is, this is kind of part of a global pullback, honestly, for them when it comes to EV. This is not just a one standout announcement here in Ontario. They pulled a few EVs that they were planning to build in the United States just a few months back as well. It's really, at least so far, from Honda's perspective, it looks like an EV issue within North America in particular. They just don't think the market is there for them. And so a lot of that comes down to the U.S. market, right? Mm-hmm. There was a $7,500 incentive to sell or to buy EVs not long ago. That fell by the wayside, and the market has, gone the way that you could imagine it would when you lose $7,500 off the hood. In Canada, things are kind of moving the opposite direction now, right? We've got our $5,000 consumer rebate back in the field. EV incentives or EV sales are starting to pick back up. The market's moving in interesting ways, and I think Honda's just kind of, they kind of made a big bet with this, but they didn't really start building. So I think, they're just going to take the foot off the gas and reassess where things are in the next few years.
1: How do you describe the position Honda's in? I look across the globe. You have markets like Norway. Norway is like now 100% EVs, almost like 99 point something, right? They're an outlier there. But the European market is moving towards EVs. The Asian market moving towards EVs. You outline what's going on in North America, especially with the U.S., and their home market of Japan. Do you think they're stuck between a rock and a hard place here?
21: I mean, they're getting more and more into that position where they're becoming, you know, it would be a huge exaggeration to call the position dire at this point. You know, I think Honda's still, you know, a great company, builds great cars, and, you know, expects to be profitable again soon. They did, you know, take a big hit on their EV investments over the last, you know, 6 months or so. And their financial position doesn't look as good as it did before. But at the same time, you know, Honda's always kind of been pretty well known for innovation. They've built great cars for a long time and kind of done it in a way that, you know, is different than Toyota, for instance, you know, that, which is, of course, the big Japanese auto player. So, you know, I wouldn't, you know, it's not that they're in trouble at this point, but they are going to need to sooner than later figure out which direction they're going to go on this. And you know, it's just electrification's coming.
2: And on that front, David, I see two big things here. With David Kennedy, Toronto Bureau Chief of Automotive News Canada, I see two big things. Electrification, because it's coming, like it or not. Timelines could be up for debate, but it's coming. And then autonomy, right? Like the self-driving cars. And I'm seeing development here, and it seems like, you know, whether it's Honda or Toyota, they haven't been doing enough on that front. And sometimes I wonder if, you know, they're just now, they have to sleep in the bed that they've made here. You know, let's dive into that. If this is a company that has moved too slowly as the industry is changing.
21: Yeah, and I mean, there's been criticism for years about both Toyota and Honda, particularly when it comes to EVs, kind of being behind the ball on this, being a bit slower than, you know, the rest of the market feels like they should be. When you talk about Toyota in particular, you know, they are kind of proven to be right over the last year or so. You know, they had a very heavy hybrid strategy, and what does everybody want these days? Hybrids. Honda is kind of moving in a similar direction when it comes to that too, right? Like, talk about Alliston. You know, they build the Civic and the CRV in Alliston, and both of those lines now are more than half or so are of the models they build are hybrid in Ontario. So I mean, they've got a good position there, but certainly Honda needs to figure out the EVs in the relatively short term. And you know, whether that means some sort of partnership, you know, reinvesting in house to figure out what they're doing. But at the same time, I think they know that.
2: Yeah,
21: it's not a surprise to them. Honda doesn't need me to say that.
2: Yeah,
21: it's going on in the background. But certainly, this immediate and you know very large bet on Ontario, at least for the time being, you know, put the brakes on, reassess, and you know, I wouldn't write it off long term necessarily, but. It's not going to happen right away.
2: Could they get squeezed here? You know, we finally did get the first cheap Chinese EVs in the country, and they're coming from Tesla, right? They're selling a Model 3 that's under $39,500 now in this country. That's before rebates. Quebec has a rebate. I know they don't qualify for the Canadian $5,000 rebate. And I look at that, and I look at the pricing of that Civic Hybrid. I look at the pricing of the Accord, and I say, oh, boy, what happens as EVs continue to drop in price? And there's not enough wiggle room on the gas cars, the hybrid cars. What do you think the future looks like in that scenario where EVs continue to get cheaper?
21: Yeah, I mean, Honda's going to have to compete. There's no question. And I mean, for years we've watched, you know, the Civic, for instance, we've seen the price of the Civic keep creeping up. You know, it was a $20,000 car not that many years ago, obviously. You know, it's been five, six, seven. It's been a while at this point, but to see the price start ticking up above $30,000, you know, for what was always considered, you know, a very affordable model, you know, it's not going to be sustainable long term if EVs continue to get cheaper and cheaper and cheaper. And, you know, as you noted there, it appears the days are finally coming.
2: Let's talk about one other component here. One plant that is going ahead in Canada. This is the Asahi Kasei. I hope I'm saying that right. This is a battery plant that's still going to go forward. Why is this important?
21: Well, it is important, and part of it is because, you know, this was actually part of the $15 billion investment that Honda was planning here. You know, Honda's a minor partner in that plant. They've got a 25% stake. And the plant itself, it's not cheap by any measure. It's about $1.6 billion they're investing in this plant in Ontario. It's in Port Colborne, so, you know, kind of south of Niagara. But, you know, they're full steam ahead. They're not batting an eye here. You know, obviously they're not happy that Honda is backpedaling on their immediate plans. But at the same time, you know, the company told me last week, you know, we're fully committed to Port Colborne. There are about 1,000 workers on the ground building this thing every day. The timeline for ramp up and production will slow down. But, you know, come 2029 or so, they expect to be building, you know, battery components, parts of lithium ion batteries. So, you know, they're not swayed by this.
2: Yeah, and they're going to have us, you know, manufacturers that want to buy those components. And, you know, we'll see how the market progresses, but I'm sure there's going to be someone to buy those components. David, listen, we have to leave it there. Thank you so much for coming on this morning.
21: Well, of course. Thanks for having me.
2: David Kennedy right there, Toronto Bureau Chief with Automotive News Canada.
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20: Traffic news, Montreal, and getting into Canada, no picnic. First up, Met West, a pinch from a couple of different sectors. Saint-Michel to D'Iberville, Christophe Colomb to Saint-Denis, and last but not least, from just after L'Acadie over to Sainte-Croix. The eastbound side is stop and go from the Dakary Circle over to Saint-Laurent. Northbound side of the expressway, you have a pinch over the top third. Southbound off the top to Jean Talon. Outbound Champlain, moderate resistance as you board the span from Nuns Island. The other bridges to the south shore are fine, not the Lafontaine Tunnel, but something cooking in the Clermont exit. Yeah, there's some construction there once you get off at Clermont. That's why it's backing in the right lane all the way to the Ville-Saint-Pierre interchange. Lafontaine to the shore is 25 minutes down the 25 from before Sherbrooke. A dozen via Soudigny East. And 5 to 8 minutes, depending on your approach for the inbound tunnel. The 13 south from Laval. That's a little stop and go from Notre-Dame until you get on the back river Bisson Bridge, then some volume heading down to the 20 on its approach. 13 north from before Henri Bourassa to the back river Bisson Bridge and those border crossings into Canada. 15 minutes, Lacolle, Route 221. 20 minutes at Hemingford. 25 at Lacolle's Route 223. And do I hear 2 hours and 15 minutes? Why, yes, you do. That's at Saint-Bernard-de-Lacolle using Highway 15. 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
2: A regular is Mitch Joel. He's a tech advisor and investor. He's the author of Control Alt Delete. Joins us to talk all things tech, and he is on the line this morning. Hey, Mitch, how you doing?
9: I'm doing great, Elias. Thanks for having me.
2: Mitch, let's talk about tech. Let's talk about the anti-artificial intelligence movement. It seems like the backlash has arrived in a big way. From internet comments, those are to be expected, to graduation ceremonies, people are pushing back on AI's seemingly overnight integration into every part of society. Here's how Axios recently put it. If AI were a candidate for political office, it would be losing in a landslide. And Mitch, when you were on the show last week, I played some audio for you from the University of Central Florida. Commencement speaker brings up AI. The whole crowd boos. Yesterday, it was the University of Arizona, their turn to have commencement. Eric Schmidt, he of Google fame, kept bringing up AI to this crowd, these graduates. Here's what happened.
10: If you don't care about science, that's okay, because AI is going to touch everything else as well. Whatever path you choose, AI will become part of how work is done. If you want to learn something entirely new and you want to have a personal tutor in any language for the cost of an internet connection, you can have it. You can now assemble a team of AI agents to help you with the parts that you could never accomplish on your own. When someone offers you a seat on the rocket ship, you do not ask which seat. You just get on.
2: So he got booed relentlessly. He said AI, the crowd booed his entire speech. What's up with the pushback here, Mitch? Is it warranted?
9: I could have told you that we are going to see a massive backlash against AI because we see it against every single technology. What I would never have pinpointed is how quickly it has arrived, because we're not even at the point where there's this maturation or even a full understanding of what it means to our society. But if you break it down, Elias, I think there are massive key indicators that obviously point to it. One is, in these two instances in the audiences, we know what's happening on these campuses in terms of just social justice. And so there is this sentiment of pushing back against the 1% and those who hold power and those who are pushing demands and the rich getting richer. So one is, you have that aspect of it there. You also have this world where Elon Musk and other characters have gone from the Tony Stark Iron Man glory to the Lex Luthor very, very quick. They've gone from superhero to supervillain extremely quick. We have a sentiment out in the world of what is this going to do? Is it going to steal our jobs? What does it mean in particular for young people entering the workforce? So couple on the social justice with that. And then you have parents who are worried about, well, is my job going to be gone? And then what's it doing to our kids' ability to think because of how they're using ChatGPT? What's it doing to electricity and the environment and these data centers that are coming in? So you just look at all of those and you could almost not even create a better perfect storm of reason for there to be distrust, fear, anxiety, and hate.
2: And you know what thing you bring up? It just dawned on me. I don't know if there's a single tech leader right now that is liked. Okay, just remember Steve Jobs, right? May he rest in peace. Like, people loved, adored Steve Jobs. Go down the list here of tech CEOs: Elon Musk, Jeff Bezos, Mark Zuckerberg. Maybe that's the problem.
9: I actually think it's bigger than that. I can go back and remember that Glassdoor, which we would use to rank and rate places of work. You couldn't get better rankings than places like Google and Facebook and all of the excitement of these campuses and free coffee. And you can bring your dog and your dog will be groomed while you wait and you'll get a cavity filled in, like all these crazy things that were happening. And then we had COVID and we had this tech backlash in terms of social media. And suddenly young people don't want to work there. They don't want to go to that. And nothing has changed in terms of the product. Nothing has changed in terms of the pace and speed of technology. It's a social, cultural shift that happened. That's why I said we went from superheroes Tony Stark and Iron Man to Lex Luthor and the Joker with no, what happened? Just the cultural sentiment. The products didn't change. The promise didn't really change. It's what it's done in the culture that has shifted the perceptions of this.
2: Well, how would you do a PR makeover for AI? And I don't know if there can be an AI makeover. And I'll just say, put it bluntly, I see too many things that come from artificial intelligence that suck. My words, they suck. So I don't know how you do a PR makeover to make AI look good. How would you do that? How would you accomplish that?
9: I think ultimately we don't know what it is. And in that uncertainty creates all of this animosity. That is typically what happens within any cycle of business or anything in general. So if you said to me, how would we fix that? The answer is perhaps we need to, one, listen more and understand more, but also be better at communicating what this is. It does not help that we currently have Elon Musk and Sam Altman in court fighting over whether OpenAI should go back to its nonprofits roots because they changed it to a for-profit. That doesn't play well into the narrative. And I think ultimately it's really demonstrating to people, how does this tool help, not hinder, present and future? How does this actually help me be better at my work? How does this make me a better human? Mm-hmm. Not how does it make things much worse and much scarier? And the rhetoric these leaders are pushing is where that lies. So if you said to me, where would I start first? I would start first with these leaders, their communication, and what the narrative actually is for what this better world will be beyond their pocketbooks.
2: What about celebrities? In the minute or so that we have left, I see George Clooney, Tom Hanks, Meryl Streep among the artists that are backing a quote-unquote new human consent standard for AI licensing. What's all this about?
9: Well, look, you have a place where anything can be created out of these databases, which includes your likeness, how you sound, how you write, how you speak. And so clearly in a world where the end result, we can see these videos looking pretty realistic. What do we do? Do we need George Clooney in a movie or can we just generate him out of these prompts? And so the concern is, how do we protect this IP? So what we're seeing is, if the previous battle over the internet, which was a big issue, think about our news items up here that are not available on Facebook and other platforms. So if that battle was over the content and the rights, I would argue that this AI battle is really over permission. And what they're looking for is to lock in this standard, which is actually a really simple licensing standard, but it forces these AI organizations to come in and comply with them. And the people who own the IP, me and you, George Clooney, whoever else wants to be a part of this, Tom Hanks, Meryl Streep, we can decide what do we want to give away? What do we want to be paid for? Now, will they comply with this? Will it be integrated? How do we actually police this? These are the bigger questions. So it's not necessarily a complete solution should this work, but that's the battle.
2: Mitch Joel right there, the author of Control, Alt, Delete, Tech Advisor, and Tech Investor. Mitch, thanks for coming on.
9: Thanks, Elias. Have a great day.
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3: Good afternoon, it's 4:30. I'm Dario De Felice with a CTV News update. Some of the Canadians, including two Montrealers who were part of a flotilla attempting to break the Israeli naval blockade of Gaza, are expected to return to Canada this weekend. They were detained by Israeli forces last week and reportedly abused in custody before being sent to Turkey. It is one of the busiest weekends of the year in Montreal, with both the Grand Prix and Habs in the Eastern Conference Final this weekend. Many restaurants and hotels are seeing a major increase in business for the events. The main Formula race gets underway tomorrow, while Game 2 for the Habs is at 7 o'clock tonight. And authorities in Southern California are declaring a state of emergency as they try to prevent a large chemical tank from exploding. Authorities in Orange County say attempts to cool the tank to keep it from rupturing aren't working. The tank contains toxic chemicals used in plastic manufacturing. And with the latest from the CJAD 800 Traffic Center, here's Mark Chaloup.
4: Fresh updates at the border, 5 minutes at Lacolle's Route 223 crossing. The last update we had at Route 221 was 15 minutes at Lacolle as of 225, so that's a little stale. 3 p.m. update, Hemingford, 20 minutes, and Lacolle's Highway 15 crossing as of 3:30, 2 hours and 15 minutes. Closer to home, the Met West is busy for you now, just between the 215s. 40 East is stop and go from the Côte de l'Ys entrance over to Saint-Laurent. To carry northbound is choppy from the Édouard-Montpetit entrance to the top. Southbound sluggish over the top third. 20 East, you reduce your pace merging for the 15 South, where boarding at Nuns Island is off and on as of the Nuns Island Bridge. Up to Laval, it's from Henri Bourassa to the Back River Bisson Bridge, where you have some resistance. Southbound, stop and go style from Notre-Dame until you get midway across the Bisson. And your routes to and from the South Shore, other than what I told you about Champlain, in pretty good shape, other than, of course, the Lafontaine, with only one lane open for business at all times. 25 minutes down the 25 from Sherbrooke, cut it in half via Soudigny East. One lane per direction over at the Victoria Bridge. 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
3: Your Dormez-vous Weather Center forecast. Cloudy with rain overnight, temperatures dropping to a low of 12. Rain throughout the day tomorrow with a high of 11. And cloudy with more showers on Monday with a high of 22. Right now it is 21 degrees downtown. Your next CTV News update is at 5 o'clock.
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2: There are few pieces of technology that are as controversial as artificial intelligence. In just a few short years, AI has gone from a futuristic concept to something millions of people now use every single day. The bigger question now is no longer whether AI will change society, it's how far that change is going to go. Our next guest has decided to look at that with his new book. It's going to be due out this summer. And he says we may be entering a world where AI doesn't just assist humans, but increasingly guides choices in business, finance, healthcare, education, even politics. Rana Gudral joins us. He's CEO of Behavioral Signals, the author of this book that's coming out, The AI Instinct, The Future of AI, and Human Decision Making. Rana, welcome to the program.
21: Thanks for having me. The shift that matters isn't the obvious one. Everyone focuses on AI, making decisions for us, and replacing the human in the loop, all of that. But the more consequential shift is subtler, and I'm hoping to talk about that today.
2: Okay.
21: Thank you for having me.
2: So I want to get to the subtle. We're definitely going to tackle that. But first, I want to get to something that's not so subtle, and it's the pushback. We've all seen it by now over the last couple of weeks, like the graduates, right? And they're booing at commencement speakers at universities who are saying the future will have AI. Boo. Like, it seems like the graduating class of 2026 wants nothing to do with AI, or at least they are worried about it. So to start off here, I want your take on that, because I imagine there's some links to what you're seeing grads voice with their boos and what you touched on in the book.
21: Yeah. Honestly, I'd say the worry is real, but it's pointed at the wrong target. I think the fear most people carry is replacement. The machine does my job, I'm out. But when I look at what's actually happening in the companies I work with, the replacement is rarely the story. The story is reshaping. Your job doesn't disappear. It changes underneath you. That is true. The tasks that you used to fill your day get absorbed by the system, and what's left is a different job with the same title. And whether you thrive or struggle depends on whether you saw that shift coming and adapted, or whether you kept doing the old job until somebody noticed. And so what the practical advice I'd give is this, like, stop asking, well, AI will replace me. Start asking which parts of what I do are getting cheaper and what am I building on top of that? Because every wave of automation in history has dulled some skills and amplified others, right? So we outsource memory to writing. We outsource navigation to GPS. I genuinely can't read a paper map anymore, and I'm fine with that because I freed up that cognitive space for other things. Mm-hmm. The question is always, what do you do with that space, right? That's the question. So the people who get displaced aren't the ones who use AI. They're the ones who use it passively, right? So who let it do the thinking and don't develop anything in return. People who thrive, on the other hand, treat it as a collaborator, push back on it, use it to teach ideas that it couldn't reach alone. And here's the part nobody says out loud, right? So judgment, taste, ethical weight, and ability to sit with another human in a high stakes moment and read what's actually happening. Those things are getting more valuable, not less. And machines are scaling. What doesn't scale is wisdom.
2: Okay, so I love how you put that. What doesn't scale is wisdom, because I wanted to ask you about a theme that comes up a lot in your book, and it's human cognition, mm-hmm. right? The way that humans think versus how AI, and I'm using air quotes when I say how AI thinks, because it's different here, right? And I think it lends itself very nicely into how you put it. Human wisdom doesn't seem like that wisdom can be replicated as yet. So let's talk about that.
21: Yeah. This is the part that I find most fascinating. And honestly, the part that took me the longest to work out in the book. When we say AI thinks, we're using a metaphor that does a lot of damage because the architecture is fundamentally different. See, human cognition runs on two models. The first intuitive system and the slow, deliberate one. Kahneman's framing, I mean, he's done the most amount of work in that space, and I've heavily borrowed from his framework. And what current AI does, the large language models, our favorite ones, LLMs in particular, is essentially a very sophisticated version of systems one. It pattern matches, so it produces the next best guess.

0: between intelligence and what I call artificial general experience or AGE. Intelligence, you know, is competence, and experience is judgment shaped by continuity, by stakes, by time. And the wisdom, to your point, lives in that second category, right? Wisdom isn't knowing the right answer. It's knowing which question to ask, when to act, when to wait, what's worth the cost. Those things require a relationship with consequence that no current system has. Now, will machines get there eventually? Maybe. I'm not dogmatic about it. But here's the thing people miss, right? Even if they do, get there, that doesn't diminish human wisdom. It just means we'll just have two kinds of minds in the room. And the interesting work I'm trying to push people towards is designing that collaboration, that two-mind system, deliberately, instead of just letting it happen to us, because hybrid cognition done well makes both sides better. Done passively, it's bad. It hollows the human side out.
1: I want to pick your brain, since you're someone who has clearly done the research and knows this field so well inside and out. And I've had this discussion with others on the subject. We call it artificial intelligence. That's the word we've come up with to describe this. But let's say let's say it had been invented today and you were the one who had to name it. What would you call it?
0: Very interesting. I love this question. I actually thought about this. I mean, the honest answer is I would not call it intelligence, because the word intelligence carries this implication of a unified mind, of something that knows it knows. And what we built, at least so far, doesn't have that property. It has competence. It has pattern fluency. It has scale, but it doesn't have the inner life that the word intelligence smuggles in, right? So if I were naming it from scratch today, I'd probably call it something like synthetic cognition, or maybe better, applied pattern reasoning. Less sexy, I know, but you know, won't get you the Netflix deal. But it would describe what's actually happening. The system is reasoning over patterns. I mean, it's synthesizing. It's not thinking in the way that you and I mean when we use the word at a dinner table. And the deeper problem with the term artificial intelligence is that it sets up a comparison that does damage in both directions, right? It makes the machine sound more alive than they are, and it makes humans sound more mechanical than we are. We start measuring ourselves against the thing we built, which is backward, right? I mean, the benchmark was always supposed to be human cognition, and now people are anxious because they can't compute as fast as a model trained on the entire internet. Of course you can. I mean, that was never the point. Yeah. And if I really had my way, I'd want two different terms, one for what we have now, which is something like a cognitive engine or a reasoning substrate, and a separate term reserved for whatever comes later when the system actually accumulates experience, carries consequence, has stakes, and the second deserves its own word. And that's closer to what I call artificial general experience in the book. That's, you know, the term I'm coining.
1: The book comes out later this summer. It's called The AI Instinct, The Future of AI and Human Decision Making. Rana Gudrell is the author. Thanks, Rana, for joining us today.
0: Thank you so much for having me.
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4: Well, we have something cooking up in cottage country on the Laurentian Otter at 15 South near the Pont Zunat. It is quite heavy, and that must be an accident or a stall just as you're getting to the Pont Zunat sector, leaving the Centre de Ski de Fond Luron. It's pretty much where it is, just ahead of the Pont Zunat. There's some curiosity on the flip side, 15 North up in the Laurentians. Meantime, closer you get to the 640, there's some action there. 640 East for the 15 North. There's a pinch, as there is 640 West to that Laurentian Otter northbound. The 13 northbound from Laval, that is busy as of Sampson until the Back River Bisson Bridge northbound, feeling it from Henri Bourassa to Gouin. The Kerry North from Van Horn / Fleet to the top, southbound off the top to Jean Talon. 40 East is off and on from the Côte de l'Ouest entrance over to Saint-Laurent. Met West, your first slowdowns from Pinef to Zibelville, the second one between the Laurentian Otter Merge and Saint-Croix. Champlain Bridge, just some light extra volume boarding at Nuns Island. The Lafontaine Tunnel's a dirty dozen minutes from the Soudigny East approach before Defutaille. Double that down the 25 from before Sherbrooke. 20 East getting into the act as folks heading downtown. The volume's building between 32nd and 1st Avs as it is at the border. 2 hours and 15 minutes, Saint-Bernard-de-Racole using Highway 15, the only significant delay for you at this stage. 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

0: 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I'm Mark Shalhoub from the CJAD 800 Traffic Center with your next report at 5:04.
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17: Taking a look at the snowbirds. After more than five decades in the skies, the federal government says the Canadian Forces' iconic aerobatic team, the Snowbirds, will fly its last season with the aircraft that made it famous. Defense Minister David McGuinty says they're going to retire, replace the Snowbirds' long-serving CT-114 Tudor jets, marking a turning point for one of the country's most recognizable symbols. Our next guest, however, sounded the alarm on the fate of the jets last week. Let's get to him right now. Conservative MP Fraser Tolmie joins us on the line, represents a riding near riding in Moose Jaw, Saskatchewan. Mr. Tolmie, welcome to the program.
18: Thanks for having me, Elias.
17: So, how did we get here? How did we get to the point where we are basically canceling the Snowbirds for many, many years?
18: Well, that's the big question on my mind and everybody's mind. You know, why did we spend $30 million on upgrading Tudor jets to extend the life, and now they're going to go from being upgraded to retired almost immediately? You know, it's a sad state of affairs the way the Liberal government's been wasting money on this.
17: Wait, tell me about that $30 million. When did they decide to spend that, and were these jets supposed to be in service for far longer thanks to that $30 million?
18: Yeah, absolutely. So, I mean, let's not argue the point that the jets are old. And it is a testimony to Canadian Aerospace and Engineering, in fact, designed in Montreal and produced by Canada Air back in the early 60s. But the jets have had to go through upgrades. And in 2021, there was $30 million set aside to upgrade 20 jets. 11 or 13 jets have already been upgraded to extend the life to 2030, and they still have a few more to do. And now they're just going to, you know, cancel the jets and shut the team down, which is, you know, it's mind-boggling in my opinion.
17: Is it fair to say these jets should have been replaced a long time ago?
18: Well, absolutely. But the decision was made to upgrade them. You know, they've been evaluated, and they've been evaluated by numerous companies like L3Harris, who have said that the jets are still airworthy till 2030 and beyond, and you could have a modified show. But what you want to do is you actually want to transition into a new aircraft. And what they're doing is they're putting a pause, and so we're going to lose, you know, our operational expertise and our institutional knowledge, and then you're going to have to start from scratch when you get a new aircraft into the inventory. And you know, the dynamics of the team and the uniqueness of that squadron is something that you've got to keep in place and hand down, you know, from pilot to pilot or from, you know, ground crew to ground crew. So they get that, you know, esprit de corps that is so unique to a 431 squadron.
17: And you know, we're not talking about a short pause or a short pause here. It's 2026. Government says the early 2030s. I wonder what counts as early 2030s. Is it 2033 or even 2034, right? So, well, yeah.
18: With the way that they procured the F-35 fighter jet, I mean, we've been waiting over 10 years for that. So, you know, this is not a good indicator. We're so far behind in our military spending. And now they've been going out praising themselves, saying that, you know, we've met the 2% budget by, you know, spending money on planting trees and water treatment plants that are not actually military equipment, you know, within the budget. And we're getting questioned on that by our allies. So we need to, you know, focus on what military spending is. And listen, the Snowbird's budget is 0.02%. 0.02% of the defense budget, and is our best recruiting tool to attract new people into the military because they can fly everywhere over Canada. You know, we're a landlocked nation. You can't do that with the Navy, and you know, there's only so many Army bases in Canada. The Snowbirds are our best recruiting tool.
17: Can we talk about
18: the military?
17: Can we talk about that a little bit more? Because I think that's sometimes overlooked, that the Snowbirds are a recruitment tool. Let's talk about how that works. And of course, recruitment is top of mind for Canada's military brass as well.
18: Well, absolutely. Canadians want to be inspired by Canadians. So when you go to an air show, you see the Snowbirds flying, you're inspired by Canadian pilots. And this, I've said this, how did we get the second Snowbird female pilot? Because she saw the first female Snowbird pilot flying over Quebec. And that inspires people. Now what we're going to be doing is we're going to be having a pause. And the minister and the prime minister have said, well, we're going to enjoy it for generations to come. What about this generation? People are going to be uninspired. And what they're going to see now is they're going to see Blue Angels and U.S. Air Force Thunderbirds flying over Canadian skies at a time when we're being questioned on our sovereignty and our nationhood. This is the wrong time to be doing this. And the Liberals have dropped the ball. They should have had a plan in place to be able to transition into new aircraft, understand what the iconic symbol means to Canadians, and what's Canada Day going to look like in 2027 in Ottawa over Parliament Hill. That's one of the best images I've ever seen, is the Snowbirds flying over the Peace Tower.
17: Let me ask you about the replacement jets here, the CT-157 Siskin II. Is this the right pick? Is it the right pick? It's unfortunate it's going to take so long to get them into service, but the right choice for the Snowbirds long term?
18: Well, let's start off by saying it's not a jet. It's a propeller aircraft. Okay, it's a turboprop. To be quite honest with you, I think it's going to be an excellent training program. But, you know, I love Montreal, and I love the Montreal Grand Prix. I've been there. I go to the race because it's fast and it's loud, And that's what people want to see when they go to air shows. And there are perfectly good jet trainers out there that Canada can purchase. And we need those jet trainers for our fighter lead-in training program, because we farmed that program out globally. We've got pilots being trained in Italy, in Iceland, down in the United States. That should be repatriated back into Canada. The money should be spent in Canada on our own military. And we should have jets for that training program, and we should buy additional jets for the snowbirds.
17: So are you saying come the early 30s, and who knows when that is, but when we finally have the snowbirds flying again, they'll be flying in aircraft that are the wrong pick for them?
18: Well, you know, I know that the snowbird alumni is disappointed with this decision, and I think Canadians are going to be disappointed with the decision, because at the end of every air show that I've gone to, in Canada, it's the snowbirds are flying. Now, maybe they may have the guests with the Blue Angels or the Thunderbirds. You're going to see fast jets flying over the skies, and then you're going to see a formation of prop airplanes. And I think that's going to be a very underwhelming experience. And, you know, right now the Liberals are excelling in mediocrity, and I don't think Canadians want that. We've just sent someone to outer space and beyond the limits of the moon there. We can do better. We deserve better, and we're a G7 nation. We would be the only G7 nation with a propeller airplane air demonstration team, while all other G7 nations have jet aircraft.
17: Jeez. Okay, well, you know what? I'm happy we brought up that point of this as well, because I don't think that's gotten enough attention yet so far after this announcement yesterday. I do have to leave it there. Mr. Tolmie, I want to thank you so much for coming on.
18: Well, thank you so much, Elias, and thank you to all your listeners. I love your city, and can't wait to get back there soon.
17: Awesome. Thank you so much. That's Fraser Tolmie. He's a Conservative MP. He represents a riding in Moose Jaw, Saskatchewan.
10: And there you have it. You're all caught up on the week that was on the Elias Macko Show. Thank you so much for listening. As we get through this weekend, a reminder that on Monday, we've got fresh shows of the Elias Macko Show every weekday from 9 to noon. Until then, have a great rest of weekend.
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24: Good afternoon, it's 5 o'clock. I'm Dario DeFelice with your CTV News Update. 21 degrees downtown, weather details in minutes. Here's what's making news right now. Quebec's Environment Ministry has ordered the owners of an illegally constructed private golf course to restore the wetlands that were destroyed. Gildan Clothing CEO Glenn Chamandy began building the golf course in the eastern townships without the consent of the municipality. Quebec Environment Minister Pascal Derry says the landowners need to return the land to how it was before the start of the work.
25: Nobody is above the law. There's wetlands that have been destroyed. There's pieces of wet environments as well that have been destroyed. So I think the only thing we can ask the owners is to abide by the order that we've issued. And I'm going to make sure that he complies with that order.
24: The ministry says a first notice of non-compliance was sent in August, and to date, they say no acceptable restoration plan has been submitted. Quebec Premier Christine Fréchette has not ruled out spending more than the $250 million set aside to help Quebecers. This comes despite a warning from Finance Minister Éric Girard, who says Quebecers want a responsible premier who doesn't spend recklessly. Upon her arrival at the CAQ General Council meeting today, the premier defended herself against accusations of overspending.
0: We need to help Quebecers because the cost of living is very difficult for Quebecers, and we need to take actions in order to answer the needs. We need also to manage public finance in a responsible way.
24: Fréchette says the money will be used to address the needs of Quebecers facing the rising cost of living, including a Quebec sales tax exemption on some grocery and pharmacy products. Alberta Premier Danielle Smith's announcement this week on having a referendum continues to be criticized from multiple sides.
1: Alberta Premier Danielle Smith says separatists upset that a binding vote on quitting Canada has been put off should focus on winning in October rather than campaign to force a party leadership review. After announcing the referendum question, Smith says she believes Albertans want to debate the issue.
2: That this is a question that has to go to Albertans. And I have said that I will honor the outcome of this referendum. And there's two options. Option one is to vote to remain in Canada. Option two is to start the legal process to leave Canada. And I would say that those who want to go with option two should focus their efforts on that.
1: Opposition NDP leader Naheed Nenshi says Smith's referendum will only be destructive and divisive. From the Canadian Press, I'm David Augustine.
24: And the U.S. and Iran may be inching closer to a deal to end the ongoing conflict. That's according to public statements today from high-ranking officials for both countries. Speaking with reporters, Secretary of State Marco Rubio says America's demands of Tehran are clear.
3: Iran can never have a nuclear weapon. The straits need to be opened without tolls. They need to turn over their enriched uranium. They need to turn over their highly enriched uranium. We need to address that issue. We need to address the issue of enrichment. These are the president's points consistently. And his preference is always to deal with it in a diplomatic way.
24: Meanwhile, U.S. President Trump is holding an afternoon conference call with Middle Eastern leaders to discuss the situation in Iran. For interviews and other audio, go to CJAD800.com or download the iHeartRadio app. And with the latest from the CJAD 800 Traffic Center, here is Mark Shaloub.
4: Double trouble on the 40 at the eastern tip of the island, 40 eastbound, kilometer 90. We had a spun-out vehicle. That's been tended to, but it's heavy from Henri Bourassa until just before the, Charles de Gaulle Bridge. You can still call it near the golf course. 40 west, heavier, trying to get across the Charles de Gaulle Bridge and onto the eastern tip of the island of Montreal after a crash over there. The Metwest portion of the 40, little brake tapping near the Saint-Michel exit, then from Laurentian Auto Merge to Saint-Croix. 40 east, feeling it from the Côte de l'Est bend through until the Saint-Croix/Lucerne sector with a right lane disabled vehicle to carry north, busy Van Horn to the top, southbound off the top to Plamondon. The Jacques Cartier Bridge to Montreal, a little slow as you board the span, nothing too serious. Outbound, it's from the Ville-Marie until you get to de Maisonneuve if you're taking Papineau northbound. Papineau south, not too shabby. 20 minutes from the Sherbrooke sector outbound, La Fontaine down the 25, a dozen minutes via Soudigny east. And the 13 north is only a little sluggish as you approach the Back River Bisson Bridge. Same deal down the 13. Jumpstart's building soccer pitches across Canada so more kids have places to play. Learn more at jumpstart.canadiantire.ca. Your next CJAD 800 traffic and transit reports at 5:15.
24: Your Dormez-vous Weather Center forecast. Cloudy with rain overnight. Temperatures dropping to a low of 12. Rain throughout the day tomorrow with a high of 11. And cloudy with more showers on Monday with a high of 22. Right now, it is 21 degrees downtown. 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
6: In the coming hour, a Canadian TV show they describe as a combination of Wings and Grey's Anatomy. Tom Green takes up farming. The Snowbirds, are they running out of runway? And garlic as a secret weapon against mosquitoes. Tom Green has enjoyed a diverse career. He's been a talk show host, an actor, comedian, provocateur. His latest TV show focuses on his new life as a farmer in Ontario.
7: Nice to see you.
8: Great to be here. Thank you so much.
7: I don't know that we've ever actually met, but yeah. You and I have had some interesting conversations in the past.
8: Absolutely. Yeah, good to be in studio. We're here. Yeah. I'm doing the rounds today, promoting the new show. I'm super excited about it, and I can't wait for everybody to see what we did.
7: Okay, so you literally bought the farm. How does a guy go from, I think it's 21 years you were in Los Angeles to an Ontario farm, which we're, and we're not disclosing where it is, so people don't harass you. How did that all happen?
8: You know, it was during the pandemic I decided I want to move home to Canada. This is, you know, I've been in LA for a long time, and I grew up in Ottawa, and my parents are there, and I want to be closer to them, and so moved back, found this farm. It all kind of happened just sort of really kind of naturally, and I've been loving it. I mean, I ride a mule now.
7: I know. I have to ask you about that.
8: It's just the most sort of interesting life change. But in some ways, I never felt at home in Los Angeles, even though I was there for 21 years. So people think, wow, it must be strange moving to the country after being in Los Angeles for 21 years. Los Angeles was strange. You know, that was strange. Now I feel this is normal now. It's normal, and it's nice to be back in a normal, peaceful Canadian rural setting, and it's the most relaxing thing, and best decision I ever made was to move back.
7: Did you have farming in your life at all?
8: Well, you know, I spent a lot of time out fishing and canoe trips and things like that with my dad. No experience with horses or mules or donkeys and things like that. So that's all new. That's exciting. But I have a lot of comfort with being outside and outdoors and in the woods and stuff like that. And it's not, you know, the property we're on, it's not a tradition. It's a farm, but it's also a wilderness property. There's lots of woods and
7: water.
8: Bears, and there's water and canoeing and all sorts of stuff. So it's sort of a bit of a combination farm and outdoor lifestyle. And I love it.
7: Because there's an aspect in the pilot that I watched. You wear it well. You seem extraordinarily at home.
8: Yeah. Yeah, it's almost like just a huge relief to be back in Canada. I mean, it's so many people, especially young people who think, oh man, it'd be cool to move to Los Angeles. And it was cool. I did enjoy it there, but I really always found myself feeling homesick for being home in Canada. And I love the animals. I really do have a real good connection with them. It's very calming for me.
7: You got goats, chickens.
8: We have a donkey, a mule, and two horses, a mother, a quarter horse, and her yearling foal, Aria, and chickens and guinea hens, which eat ticks. I want to tell people out there, if you have the ability to get chickens, get guinea hens. If everyone in Ontario got guinea hens, we wouldn't have ticks anymore. You know, a guinea hen will eat 4,000 ticks a day. There's just one guinea hen, so we're pretty tick-free up there at the farm. And, ticks are a problem now. You know, people are worried about the spread of Lyme disease and all this stuff. So everybody get a guinea hen.
7: Maybe it's an odd preoccupation of mine from watching the pilot that I thought, why a mule? Why not a horse?
8: Well, it's funny, you know, it started out when I was looking, I thought it would be funny to get a mule, but I actually didn't know really what a mule was. Everybody thinks a mule is a donkey. I mean, and people will see the donkey on the show and say, oh, that's your mule. And no, the mule's the big giant Percheron horse looking one.
7: She's handsome horse.
8: So a mule is a hybrid animal. It's cross between a horse and a donkey. And so she's half Percheron horse. But, you know, I thought it would be funny, you know, I was sort of thinking like the three amigos, they're riding around on donkeys. That'll be funny for the show, you know, get a donkey and I'll ride around a donkey. And it sort of led to this only mule really in Ontario that I found that was sort of safe to ride was this mule Fanny, who's from Thunder Bay, the Twister Mule Company, two sisters up there who just kind of have bred mules and really the only people in Ontario doing it. And And she ended up just happening to be this very majestic, large animal, and it's really kind of changed the whole thing. So, you know, it was kind of the idea of just doing it for fun. That seemed like it would be funny, and it ended up being one of the biggest sort of, you know, it's not, it wasn't really just for a gag, because it is a lifelong decision, right? Like, sure. you know, I have to, she will outlive me, most likely. Donkeys live to be 50 years old. They can, you know, and she's, Kia's only 3.
7: And you're like 54 now, right?
8: I'm turned 55 in July, so, you know, but Fanny's 13. Actually, funnily enough, Fanny turns 13 the day of the premiere of the show, May 29th. I just put that together now. See how I got that plug in there?
7: In the episode that I was watching, you build a skateboard ramp for Tony Hawk.
8: Mm-hmm, mm-hmm.
7: What did that, I mean, I hate to think like my mother, what did that cost for Pete's sake? I mean, that's not an amateur endeavor.
8: It was a big ramp, and it's a vert ramp, so it's 12 feet tall and 28 feet wide, and it's probably one of the nicest vert ramps in Canada now. And I grew up watching... And I grew up skateboarding, but I never skateboarded these big ramps. I always kind of sort of dreamed of having one. But when we found out Tony Hawk, who I became friends with on my show on MTV years ago, when we found out he was able to come up to the farm and be our first guest, we thought, well, let's go all out. And we did. It wasn't cheap.
7: Yeah. And it's a permanent piece of infrastructure.
8: It's a permanent.
7: Do you skateboard enough to warrant that?
8: Well, this is the thing. I'm turning 55 in a few weeks, and I'm now learning to skate vert. So this is dropping in on a half pipe is something that, you know, a professional skater will start at the top and drop in on a board with wheels, and then all of a sudden you're flying off the other side. So I'm not at that stage yet. I'm just kind of starting at the bottom, just kind of going up and down on this thing and getting better at it. But I'm anticipating maybe by the end of the year I might be able to drop in and kick some rad airs.
7: Worth mentioning, one of your co-stars is in studio with us this morning. Where
8: Charlie is here.
7: Charlie,
8: yeah,
7: where did he go?
8: Our dog Charlie is here sitting under the console here. And I got Charlie during the pandemic as well. And she's named after John Steinbeck's Travels with Charlie, because during the pandemic, before I moved home, I got a camper van in Los Angeles and was going out into the desert with Charlie. So I named her after that book. And we were filming videos for my YouTube channel and filming stuff out in nature. It's kind of what inspired me to want to move home. Was I just like waking up in the wilderness.
7: Maybe I'm overthinking it, but I remember our last conversation, you were on the phone from the CBC and we were on live radio and you said, I'm going to go try and find Peter Mansbridge. And it was a very, very unpredictable sequence.
8: Okay.
7: I don't think you ever did find Peter Mansbridge, and we had to go to traffic.
8: But okay.
7: What occurred to me at that time and in watching your show, the sort of underlying theme or sensibility of your work is tension, unpredictability, of having no freaking idea what's going to happen next.
8: Yeah, definitely more so in my earlier years, too. I mean, I think this show is... got an intention to be also welcoming, and we're having people out to my home, and it's kind of creates a nice, beautiful energy out there. We're out in the summer.
7: Well, there's a scene in the first episode with your mom that is absolutely hilarious.
8: Yeah, well, my mother's a producer on the show. Actually, she's studied journalism and Ryerson, and has worked as a editor and journalist, so she. She helps write and produce the show with us, and we've incorporated our true, real dynamic into the show. Yeah. I used to pull all these pranks on her on the old show, and now she's kind of running the new show. So it's fun to kind of show that dynamic of us kind of razzing each other a little bit. She's razzing me a little bit now. So
7: congratulations, and looking forward to seeing the next 9 episodes after watching the first one. And then thanks for dropping in.
8: Yeah, absolutely. Thank you. And there's also a podcast component called the Tom Green Farmcast, which is going to be on the iHeartRadio stations. And you can listen to that too. And those are mostly the interview portions of the Tom Green Farm. Thank you.
7: The name of the show is, as Tom just said, The Tom Green Farm. And May 29th, you said, debuting.
8: May 29th, yep.
7: Thanks for this. Good to see you.
8: Thank you. Great to see you.
7: Tom Green Country starts streaming on Crave on May 29th. Coming up, a Canadian TV show about air ambulances is kicking off its fourth season.
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4: Good afternoon. We have ourselves some hot spots. So one of them, the Met East. We did have a St. Croix incident. It's been cleared, but you still have a pinch on the approach to that sector from the Côte de Liesse entrance, and then a little slow as you approach Saint-Laurent on the eastbound side of the Met. Westbound is busiest from the Laurentian Auto merge over to the Dakarry Circle. Both sides of the Dakarry Expressway have sluggishness over the top third. LaFontaine Tunnel, that's 13 minutes via Soudigny East, 25 minutes down the 25, a touch before Sherbrooke over at the Jacques Cartier Bridge. That is heavy trying to get up Papineau North from the Ville-Marie through until the Maisonneuve. Papineau South is no picnic from Saint-Joseph through until, at this point, Rachel, then you're in pretty good shape after that. Routes on the South Shore are good, other than some folks coming to Montreal on the 10 West between Techereau and Pelletier at a bit of a slower pace, as there are those also heading into the city center this Grand Prix weekend between 32nd and 1st Avs. You're met with a little bit of a slower pace there as well on the 20 eastbound. 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Traffic and transit every 15 minutes on CJAD 800. I'm Mark Shalhoub, your next sports 5:30.
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7: A Canadian TV show about air ambulances is kicking off its fourth season. Mercedes Morris and Lauren Lee Smith are two of the actors from SkyMed. They are launching their fourth season. Two of the actors are here, including Lauren Lee Smith and Mercedes Morris. And I was just confessing to Mercedes that I prepared for a completely different interview. So this is going to be like exploratory surgery.
27: We will have a blast. Don't you worry.
7: Okay, good to know. This happened once before with two actresses, and I walked in on a junket, and it was Kate Winslet, and I thought I was interviewing Helena Bonham Carter.
27: Whoops.
7: But anyway, Mercedes Morris, I'll start with you, and you play Lexi Martine, an up-and-coming pilot who's often forced to choose between her convictions and her ambitions. I mean, let's set the table, first of all, about what this is all about, because I was saying earlier in the show, it's kind of like ER meets Wings.
27: Yes, that's a good one. Sometimes I tell folks it's Grey's Anatomy meets Top Gun.
7: You know,
27: there's that medical side, but we make sure that the aviation is very well covered. Lexi actually started as a rampy. So she's always had those dreams and aspirations to become a pilot. Her dad, her favorite person in the world was also a pilot. So it runs in the family, we could put it that way. And yeah, she's been working with SkyMed and just working her way up the ladder, as one does.
7: Lauren, if I can ask you, it is set, I believe, in the north of, is it Manitoba or Saskatchewan?
10: Manitoba.
7: Manitoba. Is it actually shot in northern Manitoba?
10: We actually shoot in North Bay, Ontario. Mm-hmm. Yeah, the last two seasons, well, I believe three seasons have been in North Bay. So yeah, it was really great. We got to spend our summer last year shooting in North Bay. It was beautiful.
7: Although I heard from the cast of Cardinal that North Bay is like Mosquito Central.
10: Yeah. Well, yeah, I think that can be true. I feel like we got pretty lucky this season. Mm-hmm. I mean, also the crews have it down to a T now. Like, if you're going to be outside, you are covered
27: in bug spray.
10: Yeah, yeah. They have all the tricks ready to go. Yeah.
7: Okay, so how is that shooting in North Bay? I mean, it sounds fairly bucolic, setting aside the mosquitoes, because you get, you know, it's cottage country in the summer.
27: Exactly. And I think it helps really create the world of SkyMed, where why do we have the necessity of these medevacs? It's because we can't always get ambulances up there. You don't have direct road access all the time. So that's why our planes are so important, right? And I love that we get to genuinely explore, like, the outdoors. What is that? It's, you just said cottage country, and I said exactly. And, like, campfires, what happens at campfires? There's always those little you know, mishaps and little mistakes that we kind of get into when we're on those big trips.
10: Yes.
27: So I think you'll be able to watch the show and see a bit of yourself or your family and those experiences was like, oh yeah, I remember when I dropped that thing and we had to call 911 for that.
7: Do either one of you have a background either in aviation or medicine?
10: Absolutely not.
7: No.
10: No, that would be a hard no for me.
7: Because I mentioned Mercedes, I'd prepared for Morgan, and apparently she studied medicine. But
27: yeah. You know, Morgan did, and she was also a ballerina. Like, we're such a multi-talented bunch, this group here on SkyMed. But I think as talented performers, we really sell our roles. We take it seriously. We study. We actually learn from professionals. So we make sure that the characters and ultimately the professions that we're representing are well represented. So, yeah, okay. We love what we do.
7: So what have you learned about aviation?
27: Okay. So right now, as I'm sitting here in this chair, I'm thinking about the cockpit. I'm thinking about, like, our gears up, flaps forward. How are we slowing down the plane? How are we speeding up? Is there emergency landing that, you know? We got our bases covered here at SkyMed. I've learned quite a lot, yeah.
7: Okay, I'm wondering, Lauren, if you've had a similar experience as I have, because I take puddle jumpers, and I often end up in the co-pilot's seat.
10: Right.
7: So I study the pilot really closely just in case I have to land the plane.
10: Yes, I'm from Vancouver originally, and I've taken those Harbor Air flights many times, and often you get to sit in the co-pilot's seat, and I've got to say that's always unnerved me quite a lot. Because it's like if something goes wrong with them, am I taking over?
7: What's, do you what's think going you could land here? The plane? Apparently.
10: I do not think I could. Okay. I remember the first day on set, I was like, you know, moving it around like this, and everyone was, oh, you can't see me, but like my movements were way too big. And it's like, oh, no, it's like subtle,
27: small,
10: tiny mm-hmm. movements. So if I were manning a plane, we would be all over the sky.
7: So you haven't got the bug then. I mean, how many years have you been doing the show is going into its fourth season.
10: Season four was my first season.
7: Okay.
10: Yes.
27: So,
10: if we keep this show going, by, you know, season seven, I'll be like Mercedes here.
27: Yeah.
7: So Mercedes, you got the bug? Are you going to take really lessons or what?
27: I've thought about it. Honestly, it really has to do with my time and availability because it is a big commitment. You have to build up a lot of hours. They call them pick hours, right? So I don't know if they'll count some of my time in the simulator, because this season for season four, I got to practice up in a simulator. And I landed it. I'm not sure the boys landed it.
10: I heard they
27: crashed, you know. But I'm pretty good at what I do, I'm telling you.
7: How do they do the aviation sequences? Is it green screen or?
27: Yes.
7: Yeah.
27: Yeah.
10: Yeah, it's in the studio. They build the plane. So we're in this tight little space in the studio and the plane, you know, all the bits and pieces can move around depending on which angle we're shooting from.
7: Mm-hmm. Yeah.
27: So there's some hydraulics to help us out.
7: Yeah. There's also a number of indigenous various characters and actors mm-hmm. in the show. So I'm wondering how that as a through line to the narrative and the show itself works.
27: Yeah, honestly, I think it's because the show is so quintessentially Canadian. Mm-hmm. And I think Canada, we're so diverse. The representation that the show provides, it's accurate to what we go outside and we see every day. And I think that's absolutely beautiful. So yeah, it's really important.
7: Well, and you know, Lauren, that's been a line of questioning of mine with Indigenous filmmakers and Indigenous actors, which is, it's wonderful to get to, as Mercedes said, the point where not every TV show or movie is about residential schools mm-hmm. or somebody's struggles with being Indigenous. They just happen to be Indigenous characters.
10: Yes. Yeah, I think that's one of the things that makes SkyMed such an incredible and beautiful show. You know, we're not focusing on that. It's just, this is who we are. It's a Canadian-made show. It's an incredible Canadian cast. Mm-hmm. And I love that we're able to represent that.
7: One of the stars is Erin Ashmore, who, of course, is a twin, Sean Ashmore. Mm-hmm. Did Sean Ashmore ever show up? Do they play shenanigans together?
27: Who knows? Maybe.
10: Yeah,
27: they did that in elementary. I've heard a story or two. They have fooled a teacher, but I don't know if they fooled us.
7: Lauren, you have this incredible resume. You've been at this. You were a model as a teenager, were you not?
10: Yeah, I'm old, you know?
7: You can't say that to me.
10: I've been acting for 28 years now. So
7: okay, it's and one of your major performances, obviously, CSI Crime Scene Investigator. I mean, that's quite the marquee show to be on.
10: Yeah, it was a pretty cool experience to get to go to work every day at Universal Studios. It was, you know, I'm very, very grateful for the opportunities that I've had.
7: And Mercedes, because I prepared for somebody else altogether, I know nothing about your resume.
27: Well,
7: is there stuff I should know? I always hate finishing an interview with an actor and finding out, oh yeah, I was lead in The Avengers.
27: Don't you worry. I've done quite a lot of stuff. I haven't been acting for as long as my lovely lady Lauren here, but 10 plus years in the business.
10: Nice.
27: I'm really proud of myself. You can check out my Instagram, actually. At @IAmTheNumber2Fancy_, because I'm too fancy and so are you. And stay up to date with all of the projects, especially SkyMed dropping tomorrow on Paramount Plus. Please give me a follow. Thanks.
7: How did it start for you?
27: Acting?
7: Yeah.
27: Oh my goodness. It was Mama, Dada, Twinkle, Twinkle, Little Star. Like, my mom says she just knew instantly that I would be an entertainer. I always did the talent shows and whatnot growing up. Singing was my first love, but I realized I was so expressive and so passionate. And it just evolved into me being an actor, and I'm really grateful. Yeah.
7: The series launches season 4 tomorrow. When do you find out if season 5 is a go?
10: Honestly, we're just keeping our fingers crossed. It's always, you know, we never know until we know. That's how it goes in this crazy business of
7: but
10: ours.
7: But it shoots by summer, right? So are you waiting on a call right now?
27: It depends, because we like to show the winter too. SkyMed can start rolling any
10: time. Fall is beautiful, you know? We're not picky.
27: Yeah.
7: Thanks a lot for this. And I was going to say break a leg, but I mean, it's all in the can. So
10: yes.
7: I hope that you do get renewed, and I hope you'll come back for another visit.
27: Thank you so much.
11: 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You can watch it on Paramount Plus. Coming up, bilingualism is good for your brain.
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24: Good afternoon, it's 5:30. I'm Dario DeFelice with a CTV News update. We begin with breaking news. U.S. President Donald Trump says a deal with Iran, including opening the Strait of Hormuz, has been, quote, largely negotiated. The announcement comes after talks with Israel and other allies. It aims to end the war and includes two-month negotiations on Iran's nuclear program. You soon won't have to pay the Quebec sales tax on certain snacks or toilet paper in the province. Quebec Premier Christine Fréchette made the announcement today to drop the sales tax on a number of grocery and pharmacy products. The Premier says it is in an effort to make things more affordable for Quebecers. And the countdown is on for Game 2 of the NHL's Eastern Conference Final between the Habs and Carolina Hurricanes. Montreal leads the series after a 6-2 win in Game 1. Puck drop is at 7 o'clock tonight, and you can catch the game on TSN 690. And with the latest from the CJAD 800 Traffic Center, here's Mark Chaloux.
4: Getting onto the eastern tip of the island using the 40 westbound heavy before the Charles de Gaulle Bridge until you hit the golf course where a vehicle spun out. The ministry originally reporting it was on the eastbound side, but the eastbound slowdown is based on curiosity and it's backing almost to Henri Bourassa. The 40 east, something cooking there after the Anjou Circle at Ray Lawson, and the eastbound side of the Metis stop and go from just a little before the Dakary Circle through to Saint-Laurent westbound is from the Laurentian-Oddard merge over to the Dakary interchange. Both sides of the Dakary Expressway matching delays over the top third. Routes to the South Shore, La Fontaine is 11 minutes via Soudigny East, 25 minutes down the 25 from just after Sherbrooke, 5-6 minutes no matter your approach inbound La Fontaine, 20 East and folks heading downtown. So that's why there's a slight pinch between 32nd and 1st Avs and merging for the 15th South. Fresh border crossing update at La Colle's Route 223 crossing, 40 minutes. An old one at St. Bernard de La Colle as of 3:30, 2 hours and 15 minutes, although can't imagine it's anything south of 60 to 90 minutes at this stage. 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
24: Your Dormez-vous Weather Center forecast. Cloudy with rain overnight. Temperatures dropping to a low of 12. Rain throughout the day tomorrow with a high of 11, and cloudy with more showers on Monday with a high of 22. Right now it is 21 degrees downtown. Your next update is on CTV News Montreal at 6 o'clock.
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7: We know that intellectual stimulation is good for staving off dementia. Dr. Mitch Shulman is here to talk about new research that suggests speaking two or more languages is good for you.
28: Good morning. I hope everyone's having a great start to the day.
7: Okay, so you and I fall into this category. What does speaking two languages do to affect the risk of dementia?
28: Oh, there's so many things I could say, but scientifically, I have to say it actually reduces the risk and improves your ability to suffer through this. But it's interesting. It was research that was published in Alzheimer's and Dementia Diagnosis, Assessment, and Disease Monitoring. And basically, they did something unusual. They took a huge database looking at elderly Canadians. And rather than just looking at one factor, in this case, being bilingual, able to speak more than one language, they looked at it in respect to hormones, in other words, gender, and other factors. And they actually found some subtle differences. So by and large, yes, speaking two languages does give you an advantage in terms of reducing your risk of developing cognitive decline, or what we call dementia. Okay. But it turns out that advantage was bigger in men than in women, interestingly enough. And it may have to do with the way testosterone is converted to female hormones in the male body. The other interesting thing they found was, how do we measure dementia? How do we measure cognitive decline? So we ask people questions, we give them a piece of paper, we ask them to recognize animals. Well, it turns out women are much better at verbal expression, verbal understanding than men are as they age. And so maybe the tests that we're using to determine dementia are giving women, and I won't say this meaning it in a negative way, but an unfair advantage. In other words, they're so much better at verbal cues, verbal expression, that they may actually not be that much better in terms of true dementia affecting their brain, but they're able to express themselves better, and so it looks as if they're better than they really are. So two really very interesting findings. I think it encourages the fact that people to learn a skill as they get older. Keep that brain working, whether it's square dancing or learning to pick up the guitar or another language. But anything you can do that keeps your brain working and keeps it exercising and thinking and doing things will improve your risks and reduce the risk of developing dementia as you get older.
7: A popular fermented food could help flush microplastics from our bodies. What fermented food are we talking about?
28: This is kimchi. Now, you have to take I personally believe in this, but you have to take it with a grain of, well, I guess kimchi or salt.
7: I was hoping it was going to be miso.
28: So was I. But it was sponsored by the World Institute of Kimchi. So you have to take it with a, that's what I'm saying. But it was fascinating. They looked at a specific bacteria that's in this fermented South Korean food, one of the lactic acid producing bacteria. And they showed that as it goes through a simulated gut, a pretend gut, not a real gut, it was able to absorb some of these nanoplastics. So go back a couple of steps. Our bodies are just chock full of these things because of the rise of plastics. And as they break down, they get these really microscopic sized particles that are in our food, in our air, in our water. They're all throughout our body. And no one is really sure whether what they can be doing to us. So they're looking at ways to reduce the exposure, but also to get rid of these things. Well, as I said, these South Korean researchers working for the World Institute of Kimchi basically found that a specific bacteria that helps make kimchi kimchi, one of the lactic acid producing bacteria, when it was put through a model, either in a petri dish or in a mouse, not in a person, you have to be careful. That's right. One of the reasons why scientifically you have to be careful about this, it was able to absorb many more of these nanoparticles and carry them out of the system. In other words, excreted by the mouse along with the bacteria. So there may be something here. And having said that, there is an advantage to making certain that there are fermented foods in your diet, whether it's sauerkraut or miso or kimchi or kefir or yogurt with live active cultures. You want to improve the bacteria and the other little guys that live inside your body. And that's one of the ways of replenishing them and keeping them happy. So whether kimchi is the answer, I don't know, but certainly it's a very interesting and I think reasonable alternative to some of the other things that you might be eating.
7: And cannabis linked to lower weight and reduced diabetes risk in mice. I'm just imagining a mouse on a spliff.
28: How do you tell if a mouse is stoned? I have no idea, and I don't even go there. This is in the Journal of Physiology. It's actually interesting. If you look at people who use cannabis on a daily basis, and I'm not suggesting anybody should, but people who do, they seem to not put on as much weight as you might have expected and certainly have a much lower risk of type 2 diabetes. We think it might have to do with how the other components in the cannabis product, in other words, not just the delta-9 THC, which causes the intoxication, or the CBD, which we use for other things, but there may be other compounds in there. Now, this was a mouse study. They basically put them on a typical diet, North American equivalent diet for a mouse. Halfway through the diet, they gave them the equivalent of a marijuana extract or THC, and they found that both helped them to keep down the weight, but only the marijuana extract helped them manage their sugars better. So is there something there? I don't know. It was a mouse model. I don't think it's justification. If you use marijuana for other reasons, that's entirely up to you. For now, don't use it for weight loss.
7: Thanks a lot for this. Good to have you, sir.
28: A pleasure. Have a great morning.
11: That's our

0: thinkstart.ca. Nice to have you. Good morning.
1: Don, good morning. Good morning.
0: All right. So give us the guts of what Bill C-22 is about and why we should care.
1: A lot of people are worried about this one, John. It's a proposed lawful access legislation. It gives the government the right, they say, that they need to be able to survey and look for your online or online footprint. They're looking to survey for crimes like exploitation and trafficking and fraud and organized crime, they say. That part is real. But the concern is that the bill may go beyond targeted investigations and create broader powers around metadata and what it is that people can access. And obviously, it has both technology companies concerned and people concerned as well.
0: I remember a famous case a couple of years ago, I think now, and I believe it was in California, but where law enforcement was trying to get access to an iPhone and Apple would not provide them with the back door in order to allow them in. Is that kind of what this is about?
1: That's one layer of it for sure. And I also think that there's so much cyber crime that happens that if this system has been built for the internet of 2000, the law system that is, then there does need to be some modernization. And that point is what you just made is, you know, where does the trust lie? Who's liable here when it comes down to a gadget actually being the equipment that somebody needs access to solve a crime? Bill C-22 is not just a police powers story, it's a trust story. So the question is whether Canada can modernize lawful access without weakening the digital system, because obviously the tech companies believe that it will weaken the digital system.
0: And from what I understand, some pretty major American tech companies are pushing back against this. In what form?
1: Well, the framing from a lot of tech companies like NordVPN, for example, is that your information and communication is secure and it's encrypted, and that it could be two ways between people, and nobody, including government, should have access to that. That is the single biggest reason why some people subscribe to these privacy networks. But this would actually force some of these companies to have to rethink their terms and conditions and their service offering, John. And that's the bigger problem here is this, okay, well, if you can't provide the same type of business to me, then I don't necessarily need to do business with you, is what the business says, right? So the trickle-down effect without modernizing this properly is huge.
0: And I'm guessing in many respects, the issue is that tech has evolved in such a way that we need to keep on rethinking how the law applies to our tech. Because, I mean, it's not a cell phone anymore. It is pretty well your entire life.
1: Right. You know, does this bill force actual rethinking the way that our tracking is done and metadata is done? I think we're at a place, John, though, I have to admit, from a technology standpoint, we should be building for these needs. You know, law enforcement should have a separate sort of technology stack that they use where it's ethical and it's built around encryption that they can actually lawfully access. We can't depend on technology companies to build this for us. They're obviously trying to drive the bottom line. So that's where I think the question has to be more about modernizing the system rather than fixing the actual problem this way in a non-two-way street.
0: Thank you for this.
1: Thank you, John.
2: That's AI expert Mohit Ranjans. Coming up, why are we overwhelmingly right-handed?
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4: I don't know, John, but the fastest way to get your kid to the big leagues is to put a ball in their left hand, and they'll make big money. Over on the Met West, that is busy between the Laurentian Otter merge and an incident near the Stinson entrance. The eastbound side, everybody wants a look. That's why you're feeling a pinch from the Cote de Liesse entrance over to the start of the Stinson exit to carry south, sluggish over the top third. Northbound, stop and go, Queen Mary to the top. Also on the Met West, Saint-Michel to De Belleville, a little slow as it is on the eastbound side of the Met from just after L'Angelier to just beyond the Galerie d'Anjou. This is some residual volume from an earlier incident at Ray Lawson. 40 West, spun out vehicle on the Montreal side of the Charles de Gaulle Bridge at the golf course. The vehicle left the highway and it is a crawl from before Chemin de la Grande Côte. And even that is in the 20-minute range for you at this stage. The border crossings. We do have a fresh update of 40 minutes at Lacolle's Route 223 crossing back from Rouse's Point, New York. Other than that, the updates are a little crusty, so we'll refrain from even giving you those times. Outbound Lafontaine, 25 minutes down the 25 just after Sherbrooke. 10 via Sudigny East, 5-6 minutes no matter your

0: approach at the inbound La Fontaine. Jacques Cartier, slow from the boarding process until St. Helens Island, the Victoria Bridge, one lane per direction. Busy, very busy on the second half of the span heading to the South Shore. 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I'm Mark Shalhoub with the next CJAD 800 traffic report at 6 o'clock sharp.
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13: Time to talk science. Dan Riskin is here to talk mosquitoes and handedness.
19: Good morning. Well, now I got to tune in to Colbert, the Pope. That'd be exciting.
13: Yeah, that would be really cool. I will confess, I'm always freaked out when the Pope speaks because you sort of expect him, like, how you doing? it's the first time we've had a Pope who speaks absolutely American-style English.
19: Right. But how's his Latin? That's really the question.
13: Does he have an American accent?
19: Yeah. Is it?
13: Yeah.
19: Yeah.
13: I mean, without getting...
19: He should do the whole interview. I'll bet you Colbert could do the interview in Latin. That guy is a polymath. Everything he does better than... I mean, you know, he quotes passages of Lord of the Rings that are like paragraphs long. It's ridiculous. His brain is amazing. So I'm sure he could do it in Latin.
13: Yeah, I'm a big fan of Colbert's, actually, because I think he harkens back to the classic era of American late night where, like, you know, Buckminster Fuller would be a guest. Listen, garlic, secret weapon against mosquitoes. Does this have anything to do with sort of the vampire aspect?
19: You know what? That's what makes this such an interesting story is that so I'm just going to burst a bubble here. Vampires don't exist. Like the actual monsters that I know. But I make a living scaring people about vampire bats. So, they do exist. And as far as I know, there's no connection between garlic and vampire bats. But in the stories, garlic wards off vampires. And that first shows up in Bram Stoker's Dracula in that book. And that's actually, as far as I know, also the first place that bats and vampires come together is like the monster can turn into a bat. And that has become part of the lore ever since. The idea of vampire bats and the knowledge of vampire bats goes back earlier, but the story of them coming together is Bram Stoker's Dracula. So anyway, garlic and blood feeders, and that's not what these scientists went out looking for. They came at it a different way. They're looking for natural compounds that are going to influence the behavior of mosquitoes. And mosquitoes are deadly creatures. And so, you know, we're always looking for ways to inhibit them or change them, you know, manipulate them so that they don't harm us and spread diseases like malaria. And so they thought, well, you know, these are flies that feed on fruit, and they do. Only the females feed on blood when they're about to mate as part of making eggs. For the rest of the time, all males and females have to feed on fruit. And so they thought, well, there must be different kinds of food. So they went to the grocery store and got a whole bunch of different foods and pureed them and put them in petri dishes. And instead of starting with mosquitoes, they started with fruit flies, which is a close cousin of mosquitoes and is very easy to raise in the lab. And they probably had a giant colony anyway. And they started looking at these different compounds. And lo and behold, the fruit flies would not go near the garlic. And then they dug a little deeper and they found out which compound it was in the garlic. And then they dug a little deeper and they found out that it was not the smell of that compound, but it was actually the taste of the compound. They wouldn't touch the food or touch the puree. If it smelled very strongly of it, the fruit flies didn't mind. So all this comes down to the idea that there's this taste receptor. It's a bitter taste receptor. And if it picks up this one compound that's in garlic, the fruit flies don't like it. And then they checked, and the same is true for tsetse flies, which spread African sleeping sickness, and the same is true for mosquitoes, which spread a bunch of diseases. It doesn't completely stop mosquitoes, but it inhibits them. So whether this will turn into some kind of a something you put on your body or something like that, but a natural plant compound instead of these harsh chemicals is yet to be seen. But it's kind of a fun coincidence that it is garlic, and it's a blood feeder.
13: All right. Speaking of edibles, scientists have found a way to get kids to like vegetables. How about they just, you know, hunker down and eat them anyway?
19: Yeah, those whiny kids, tough patootie kids. When in my day, we just
13: exactly.
19: ate them, you know. Yeah, well, I mean, there's nothing against doing that. Sometimes that's a battle that every family has. And weirdly, my experience has been that when they were little kids, they ate all the things. But now I've got this teenager who's like, nope, now I don't eat those anymore. And it's like, but you did. And why aren't you? He's like, nope. Okay. All right. So we've got a new phase in this battle. But this study is a follow-up. They did a study a while back where they were looking at the facial expressions of fetuses in the womb. And mom would eat a capsule that had pureed carrot or had pureed kale in it. Now, carrot is pretty sweet. Kale is very bitter. And then they would watch the face of the baby, and they could see that the baby was responding to the taste. When the mom ate kale, the baby would make this grimace. It would make this, like, blah, blah, blah, you know, the kind of face, and would smile more when it was this this carrot. So anyway, it was a fun study a couple years ago, but they followed up on these same kids. And now these kids are 3 months old and then 3 years old, and they just had the kids smell the kale or carrot. And the kids whose moms had eaten a lot of it when they were in the womb were less averse to those smells. And so if you expose kale to a kid who's three, but his mom had a lot of those kale exposures when that kid was in the womb, the kid won't respond as negatively as a kid would if the mom did not have all that kale. So that's an interesting finding and suggests that if mom just eats lots of those vegetables when she's pregnant, that will help make it easier for the kid to take those vegetables when they're out of the womb.
13: All right. And maybe not consume whiskey.
19: Right. That's the other thing is you don't want to be helping your kid drink more whiskey by drinking lots of whiskey when you're pregnant. That's right. Yeah. So, I'm not a doctor, but I think that sounds like good advice.
13: Scientists have cracked the mystery of human right-handedness, which is interesting because I think most people think that right-handedness is the default and left-handedness is the exception.
19: Yeah, but it didn't have to be that way. And it's a big open question about why right. Was it a total coin flip? And then what is it that makes us mostly right-handed? So this looks across a bunch of primates. It finds that handedness is pretty normal. Like if you pick a random monkey, it's probably going to have a dominant hand that it uses to do things. But within a population of whatever, chimpanzees or something, it's the right-handed and left-handed is going to be about 50-50. But humans, it's 90% right-handed, and they mapped, you know, this behavior on all these different primates, and they think that it came when we started walking upright and we had our hands free, and that's the time that we started becoming much more right-hand dominant, but it's still an open question about what exactly it is about the right hand over the left that makes it so popular for us.
13: Thanks a lot. Always a pleasure.
19: Yeah, my pleasure. Thanks a lot.
13: That's our science expert, Dr. Dan Riskin. That's our time. Thanks for spending some of yours with us. My thanks also to Joe Cristiano and Nick Maiorano for their work on the show. My name is John Moore. I hope we'll talk again soon.
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0: Avoid the Victoria Bridge to the South Shore at all costs. It is a parking lot. It's linked with an incident at the end of the span. Inbound, you have a little curiosity boarding. Bonaventure Expressway is pretty acceptable heading into the city center. Some resistance just on the approach to Wellington and leaving town is actually busier as of the Notre Dame sector as you head towards the Bonaventure Expressway heading to the South Shore. Meantime, at least they've gotten rid of that spun-out vehicle, 40 West on the Montreal side of the Charles de Gaulle Bridge across from the golf course. And then it's stop and go on the Met West from before Lac-Etzie over to Saint-Croix, but mostly stop. 40 East, a pinch from Côte-de-Liesse-Bend through to the Stinson exit to carry north and south. Jean Talon to the top and vice versa. Outbound Champlain is from Nuns Island. Loosens once you're on the span. Inbound Jacques-Cartier, little off and on from the boarding process until you get past St. Helens Island. Inbound Lafontaine Tunnel, slow its length. Outbound, 23 minutes from just before the Hochelaga Bend, 7 minutes via Sudigny East. 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St. Bernard de Nicole Highway 15 down to an hour and 40 minutes as of 5:44. So thank you to Canada Border Services. I'm Mark Schlupp from the CJAD 800 Traffic Center.
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22: Good evening. The grid is set, and for the third year in a row, George Russell will be in the pole position for tomorrow's Canadian Grand Prix.
23: George Russell through the final chicane. We've got Kimi Antonelli trying to make it four poles in a row here in Montreal. Is it four poles in a row for Russell? It is! By merest hundredths of a second, George Russell's done it right at the end.
22: The Mercedes driver had the fastest lap on the track today, edging out teammate Kimi Antonelli by 0.068 of a second. The pair are also on top of the driver's standings. Fan favorite Lewis Hamilton will start in fifth and Max Verstappen in sixth. Russell says the team made some adjustments after the sprint race and in light of tomorrow's rainy forecast, but still managed to come out on top.
3: We made some changes as a team. We need to review after that if that was the right direction. And then obviously that last lap just sort of came from nowhere. And it was just such a great feeling when it was such a challenging session. And then you just pull it all together. That last lap to sort of throw yourself over the leaderboard was epic.
22: Race time tomorrow is 4 p.m., which is a change from most other years. It was pushed later so as to not clash with the Indianapolis 500. But for the first time ever, Grand Prix weekend is happening at the same time as a Habs playoff run. Here's Sweeta Rassi on what it means for the city.
4: Checkered flags fill the streets, but so do Habs jerseys.
5: Cars are around, everyone's honking, everyone's lively, everyone's cheering.
4: They're cheering because the Montreal Canadiens are in the Eastern Conference Final.
7: And the Canadian Grand Prix is go!
4: And at the same time, the Formula One Grand Prix is in town. For fans, that means planning ahead is important.
5: And then there's qualifying later, and then straight from qualifying, you can go back downtown and you can go watch the Habs game.
4: While the Grand Prix in Montreal typically runs in June, organizers moved it up this year to reduce the event's carbon footprint. Montreal Mayor Soraya Martinez-Ferrada is feeling the city's energy.
24: I'm having the F1 end of May to start, the CH that's still in the series, the Victoire that won the Cup, and the festivals are starting. This is one of the best places in the world to be in this time of year.
4: More than 350,000 visitors are expected this weekend. Tourism Montreal estimates the Grand Prix alone will generate $100 million in economic benefits. At a playoff run, and it's even more.
25: It's almost like Christmas economically. It's going to be the best weekend of the year by far.
4: For one tourist, catching a Habs game and watching the race is a bucket list experience. But there's just one problem: finding a place to stay.
26: Then there's no hotels available, so that was a problem. So we're staying kind of a little bit far out.
4: The Hotel Association of Greater Montreal says most hotels are near maximum capacity.
27: For the nights of the playoffs, we can see an increase of 30 to 40% of occupancy rate for the hotel industry.
4: A weekend like no other, right here in Montreal. Sweeta Rassi, CTV News.
22: And once again, groundhogs are stealing some of the spotlight of the Grand Prix. After another collision on the track, questions are growing about how wildlife is being managed around Circuit Gilles Villeneuve. Laurence Plisson-Dubreuil has that story.
28: They're a staple of Grand Prix weekend. Groundhogs popping up along the track, darting across the circuit, and sometimes getting dangerously close to the action. Last year, one of those encounters left racer Lewis Hamilton visibly shaken.
29: I was feeling optimistic, and then I didn't see it happen, but obviously I heard I hit a groundhog, so that's devastating.
28: The seven-time world champion later said he was heartbroken, and this year it happened again. During Friday's practice, Alexander Albon collided with a groundhog, sending his car into the barriers. Now, officials are defending their wildlife management operation around the circuit to try to prevent those incidents. The Jean Drapeau Park Society says about 30 animals were captured earlier this month, including 20 groundhogs and 10 raccoons. Officials say the animals were safely captured and then released into a more suitable environment on a separate island, Île Sainte-Hélène, before the birthing season. But animal rescuer Rob Boisvert isn't convinced.
30: You might be able to relocate the mom, but chances are the babies are scared out of their mind. They're now back down in the den. And so once you relocate mom and not the babies, well, babies are, depending on their age, they're not going to be able to look after themselves, and chances are they're going to die.
28: The park says the operation wrapped up May 15th, earlier than usual, because of the Grand Prix's event schedule. But Boisvert says no matter the time, moving animals away from familiar territory can create even more risks.
30: Because it's in the area where they know where their food and water sources. They also know the predator situation.
28: We reached out to Terminix, the company handling the wildlife relocation near the track, but did not receive a response in time for this broadcast. The park says it's now using new geolocated traps to better understand where animals are most active around the circuit in hopes of keeping both drivers and wildlife safe. Laurence Brisson-Dubreuil, CTV News.
22: Well, from F1 to the other sport dominating the city this weekend, tonight is game two between the Habs and the Hurricanes. The Canadians looking to steal a second game on the road. Matt Gilmore is at the Bell Centre, and Matt, there's so much excitement where you are, you'd think it's a home game.
2: Yeah, that's right, Kelly. Everywhere you look, there are red, white, and blue Habs sweaters, people filing into bars and restaurants looking for a place to watch Game 2 of the Eastern Conference Final. You can hear behind the Habs fans are getting excited. A few fans did show up here earlier today thinking that there would be an outdoor watch party. We've seen those screens set up outside the Bell Centre. That's not happening tonight. In fact, the Canadians did actually put out a statement earlier today saying that there would be no watch party. Still, that hasn't stopped fans from coming out trying to take in as much of the atmosphere as they can. And as we get closer to puck drop, the intensity and the buzz is ratcheting up.
6: Well, I'm hoping that we're going to win big.
8: I think it's going to be crazy. We love the Habs. It's the best fan base in the world. And yeah, we're pumped to get a win tonight.
9: Have a very good game and absolutely to win.
6: Go Habs, go. Yeah. And I'll also be offering people if they want a tattoo, face tattoo like mine.
10: I've been down here several times, but the atmosphere is just nothing. You see it on TV. It's just wild. It's crazy.
11: I would say 3-2 for Montreal.
2: 3-2 for Montreal.
11: Yeah.
2: A closer game this time.
11: Yeah.
12: I'll be more optimistic. Probably 4-2. Like, they keep their, like, tendencies. So, yeah, right. It should be good.
2: So Habs fans are confident tonight that their team can get another win on the road. Of course, Game 1's 6-2 win caught many by surprise after the Hurricanes swept their opponents in both of the first two rounds. Tonight, we are expecting an answer from the Hurricanes. They did not have an on-ice practice yesterday. Instead, going over video from Game 1, trying to figure out what they'll need to do differently tonight. For the Habs, a win tonight would put them in an incredible position coming home for Game 3. They've only won two games in a row, one so far in these playoffs, and the fans here outside the Bell Centre are confident that they'll be able to do it for a second time. You can hear them. Puck drop tonight at 7 o'clock in Carolina. Kelly.
22: All right. Thanks so much, Matt. That's Matt Gilmore at the Bell Centre tonight. In other news, Quebecers' grocery bills are about to get cheaper.
14: On va réduire la facture déficit de tous les Québécois.
22: Premier Christine Fréchette said today her government will get rid of Quebec's sales tax on certain grocery items, using examples like pre-cut fruit, snacks, and muffins. The premier made the announcement at the CAQ General Council meeting in Lévis.
15: We need to help Quebecers because the cost of living is very difficult for Quebecers, and we need to take actions in order to answer the needs. And we need also to manage public finance in a responsible way.
22: Fréchette has not excluded spending more than the $250 million the finance minister left her in the March budget on promises like this one. Éric Girard said he did advise the premier on her spending given the current geopolitical climate.
17: What is going on is that the situation has evolved significantly. When we did the budget, we assumed that the Strait of Hormuz would be closed for a maximum of 6 weeks. We're now in week 13.
22: The premier said she will remove sales tax, quote, very quickly, and other measures will be announced in the coming days. A Quebec landlord has been ordered to pay his tenants more than $62,000 after evicting a couple when one of them was undergoing cancer treatment. The landlord claimed he needed to repossess the dwelling so his stepson could live there, when in fact he ended up selling the property for more than $1 million. Quebec's housing tribunal ruled the landlord acted in bad faith solely to turn a profit at his tenant's expense. Housing hotline director Arnold Bennett often hears of similar stories, but he says the fine in this case was exceptional.
18: You would have expected that the tribunal would have been angry at that and would have awarded damages to the tenant, but usually you don't see an amount like this. I've seen $10,000, $15,000, even $20,000. $62,000 is really, really unusual for a Quebec court. They're normally much cheaper than that, on what they award. They must have been really angry at this landlord, but really wanted to send a message.
22: In 2024, Quebec imposed a three-year moratorium on certain types of evictions, preventing landlords from kicking tenants out to subdivide, enlarge, or change the use of a housing unit. Quebec has ordered the owners of an illegally constructed golf course to restore the wetlands and bodies of water they destroyed. Gildan Clothing CEO Glenn Chemandy and his wife built the course in Austin in the Eastern Townships in 2025. The Environment Ministry says a bog was almost entirely removed to make room for an artificial lake. The government first issued a notice of non-compliance in August 2025, but since then, the Environment Minister says no changes have been made.
0: Nobody is above the law. There's wetlands that have been destroyed. There's pieces of wet environments as well that have been destroyed. So I think the only thing we can ask the owners is to abide by the order that we've issued. And I'm going to make sure that he complies with that order of restoring all these wetlands and the wet environments around.
22: The couple must submit a restoration plan and carry out the work within 45 days. Sun Youth held its annual bike giveaway today. The event honored 80 children for their kindness and positive impact on the community. Anastasia Dextrine was there.
1: It was a morning of celebration at Michel Normandin Arena, but behind the balloons and bikes, the focus was on something deeper.
3: I believe that if you are a child and you want to help the community, I would go and do what you can.
1: 13-year-old Luke Gonzalez says he went door to door and recycled cans to raise money for the Terry Fox Foundation. He raised more than $2,000 and helped his school beat its fundraising goal.
3: My grandmother passed away from cancer, so I wanted to help in a way that I could.
5: He raised the most amount of money out of the 1,000 kids at his school, being one of the youngest, and he just had his mind set to it.
1: Gonzalez is one of 80 young people being recognized at Sun Youth's 42nd annual Heroes on Bikes giveaway. The event honors good deeds among those ages 5 to 17. With each name called, a brand new bike and another inspiring story. When Diana Esfandiari heard a nearby child being harmed, she immediately called the police.
7: A boy was bullying the girl that had cancer. I came and said to the boy, "Why are you doing this?" I wish that the whole entire world has peace.
1: And a part of promoting that peace can be as simple as showing up. That's why 9-year-old Arélie Le Tourneau was honored with a bicycle too. At Christmas, I made cards and gifts for seniors, Arélie says.
13: She had the idea because her mom works in a veteran hospital.
1: Marisol Tremblay is Arélie's teacher. She nominated Arélie after seeing how she got her classmates involved.
13: She went on her own during her Christmas vacation to distribute each and every gift, and she brought back to the kids in the class some pictures to show them how important it is to give to others.
1: Tremblay says there are many young people doing great things, so they deserve the recognition. And the team at Sun Youth hopes that each bike will be a reminder that acts of kindness can start young. Anastasia Dextrine, CTV News.
22: Montrealers were celebrating nature and learning about our environment at Girouard Park in NDG today.
16: Keep doing this. You got the nice smoke coming out. You see that dust that's forming?
22: It was the first ever EcoFest MTL. The gathering was dedicated to environmental awareness. There were speeches, workshops, and activities, all with the goal of immersing the community in nature. And the event was all organized by a 15-year-old.
19: I've always cared about the environment, and since joining my school's St. George's environmental team relatively early, it's been a large passion of mine. Eco-anxiety, kind of the fear of the progression of climate change and the future of our planet, also motivated me to create this. EcoFest is my way of turning those feelings into action and creating something hopeful.
22: The one-day event wrapped up late this afternoon. And time now for a first look at your forecast. We're currently at a comfortable 20 degrees right now in Montreal and the townships, 19 in Mirabel and Quebec City. But the big question for tomorrow, will we see rain for the race? Wet weather forecast through the morning, but it looks like we will see clearing skies later in the afternoon. Cool, though, the high only 13 degrees, and that weather will stick around to start the week. But look in the difference in temperatures come Tuesday, where we'll see a high of 27 degrees and sun. Coming up, back to work with health concerns.
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22: 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And thousands forced out of their homes in California because of the risk of an explosion from a chemical tank.
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34: Well, you are moving if you are traveling on a number of routes, even though it's Grand Prix weekend, but there are a few where you're not going that quickly. Met West, pretty solid between the 215s. 40 East, a pinch from Côte de l'Est, the bend, through until the start of the Stinson exit to carry north. Little resistance merging onto the eastbound Met as of De La Savanne / Royal Mount. Southbound, busy off the top to Plamondon. Outbound, Lafontaine, 6 minutes via Souligny East, 18 minutes down the 25 as of the Hochelaga Bend. Busy only in the Lafontaine Tunnel to Montreal. First half of the Jacques Cartier Bridge to the city is also a little stop and go for you. Outbound, Victoria, still busy about halfway across until the end of the span because of an incident. Everybody wants to look boarding inbound Victoria. Bonaventure Expressway, more folks heading downtown now, almost from the Peel Basin until you get past Wellington at a slower pace. West Islanders, not so bad. It was worse earlier. It's just on the approach to First Ave where you have a slight slowdown up to and down from Laval. You're A-OK. And at the border crossings, an hour and 40 minutes. Saint Bernard de Lecco using Highway 15, 40 minutes at Lecole's Route 223 crossing. 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
22: Authorities near Los Angeles are racing to prevent a damaged chemical tank from exploding. It's been leaking hazardous material used to make plastic parts, and thousands of people are under evacuation orders. Jacqueline Lee reports.
0: First responders are working around the clock to prevent a massive chemical explosion in Garden Grove, California, which is about 35 miles outside Los Angeles. Now, more than 40,000 residents have been forced to evacuate and at least a dozen schools closed. Officials fearing a toxic explosion after noxious vapors spewed into the air due to a leak at an aerospace manufacturing company. Authorities reporting earlier today that the temperature inside one of the tanks has been increasing each hour. Hazmat crews sent in to try to neutralize the chemical to prevent it from exploding. Now, the incident commander said they are working on trying to cool the tank from the outside in. They said they do not want to accept the fact that this will just explode. They want to keep the community as safe as possible, and they are working with experts around the country to come up with ideas. Jacqueline Lee, ABC News, Cypress, California.
22: At least 82 people were killed in a gas explosion at a coal mine in China. It happened late yesterday with 247 workers underground. The cause of the blast is under investigation. It was the country's worst coal mine disaster in 16 years. State media are reporting officials running the mine have been taken into custody. Public servants are being asked to spend more time in the office, and as some of the buildings are renovated to accommodate more workers, asbestos has been discovered in several National Defense buildings. Dylan Dyson reports.
2: The comforts of safe drinking water, not something afforded to National Defense employees in downtown Ottawa.
4: Our members should never have to go into work and worry that their workplace could have an impact on their long-term health.
2: CTV News has obtained this photo showing a water fountain inside the National Defense Headquarters building, covered by plastic sheets with a warning sign for asbestos. A source employed at the building said multiple water fountains on different floors were blocked off, with others advising employees to use bottled water.
4: It's not surprising that this would be on multiple floors. This is present in most of our buildings, unfortunately.
2: Asbestos was used in building materials before 1990 and has since been banned in Canada for causing cancer and lung diseases. Health Canada says there are no significant health risks if materials containing asbestos are left undisturbed, sealed behind walls or floorboards, or tightly bound in products that are in good condition. But the unions representing employees in the D&D headquarters building say removing it entirely will take years, meaning staff will have to work alongside it.
4: The employer has the responsibility to communicate those hazards. While putting up a sign might be adequate to meet the law, it doesn't do anything to alleviate the concerns of the occupants of the building.
2: CTV News reached out to D&D for comment on the asbestos situation, but did not receive a response.
3: What's really important, especially with this push to return federal public service workers into these workspaces with these mandates, is making sure that the employer is living up to their responsibilities.
2: And as federal government workers are mandated back to the office 4 days a week, there are concerns that remodeling offices to create more space will lead to more asbestos exposure.
4: I think that with bringing more people back to the office and having to repair, you are creating an increased hazard. Absolutely. It needs to be mitigated properly. And people need to know that they're safe before taking a residency in an office space.
3: It's more than, do I have a seat? It's, is it safe for me to go into work? Is the air clean? Is there mold? Are there pests?
2: Dylan Dyson, CTV News.
22: A South Korean submarine has arrived off the coast of British Columbia. It's a kind of sub that's been shortlisted to replace Canada's aging fleet. Adrian Gobriel takes a closer look.
5: As its fin pierced through the waters of the Juan de Fuca Strait, with the distant U.S. Olympic Mountain Passage painting a powerful canvas, the Republic of Korea's Navy made a pointed, picturesque arrival at CFB Esquimalt.
1: We're in a different environment. We are in an environment where Canadians are taking sovereignty seriously.
5: And this Republic of Korea naval vessel could be a key piece of defending Canada's future. The federal government is set to acquire up to 12 new submarines for the Royal Canadian Navy. The price tag is pegged at roughly $25 billion. The KSS-3 that's arrived here in Esquimalt, British Columbia, is built by South Korean shipping giant Hanwha. And it's on the short list to be selected as Canada's next generation submarine.
6: It has the range and endurance to manage the biggest ocean in the world.
5: The CEO of Hanwha in Canada on hand today to make a strong pitch.
6: This is about the most advanced conventional submarine that you're going to find anywhere on the planet right now.
5: If selected, Hanwha is promising to deliver the first sub to the Royal Canadian Navy by 2032, just before Canada's aging Victoria-class subs will need to be fully retired.
1: We are building the Navy Canada needs to defend all three of our oceans.
5: A joint Germany-Norway bid to supply Canada with TKMS's Type 212CD submarine is the other shortlisted option. Both are said to be able to patrol the Arctic Ocean, vital to Canada's security in the north.
1: I do trust that we will choose the best submarine for Canada at the right time, and it will be an operationally viable submarine.
7: The joint Germany-Norway bid, they're meeting with the federal government in the weeks ahead. You believe that the Hanwha sub is a step above?
6: I do. You can see it. It's here right now. It's a known quantity. It's an extremely low-risk solution for the Canadian government.
7: The arrival of the Republic of Korea's Navy here in Canadian waters is well-timed. Ottawa is poised to announce the winner of the multi-billion-dollar contract to build Canada's next fleet of submarines this summer. Adrian Gobrel, CTV News, CFB Esquimalt.
22: U.S. Secretary of State Marco Rubio is in New Delhi today for a four-day visit aimed at resetting ties with India. Rubio touched down earlier today on a mission to shore up relations. Those ties have been battered by American tariffs and Washington's renewed engagement with Pakistan and China.
8: And just in the past year, we've seen this partnership deepen in ways that don't often make headlines or aren't splashy, but are important and real and tangible and enduring. We've expanded commercial ties now with more than $20 billion in investments. $20 billion in investments from Indian companies in the United States.
22: Coming up, it's rare, but some people's oven doors have been exploding.
9: No one thinks that they're going to have a ticking time bomb in their kitchen in which glass will fly all over the place.
22: And more than 40 injuries have been reported.
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34: Here we go, Montreal. Metwest is busy between Lac-Etzie and DeCary, the eastbound side. You have a pinch from the DeCary interchange until the start of the Stinson exit, just beyond St. Croix / Lucerne. DeCary south busy over the top third, Champlain. A little brake tapping boarding at Nuns Island. Also pretty busy off the 10 West exit to the 132 East. Don't know if there's anything cooking there on Marie-Victorin before you can actually get on to the 132 East. I suspect there is. There's definitely something happening at the outbound Victoria Bridge. Once you get off the span, it is very heavy indeed. And inbound, you have one lane per direction, by the way, inbound. There must be some curiosity as to what happened outbound. So that is from the Osborne sector until soon after boarding the span. Jacques Cartier, you're at a slower pace getting on the bridge. 17 minutes for the outbound Lafontaine Tunnel from the Hochelaga Bend. 7 minutes via Sudigny East. Inbound, little stop and go after Is Charron as you head for the tunnel. 13 south, moderate resistance on the approach to the Back River Bisson Bridge from the Sampson sector. And an hour and 40 minutes down the drain at Saint-Bernard-de-la-Colle coming into Canada. 40 minutes at Lacolle's Route 223 crossing, although that update is just over an hour old in the latter case. From May 22nd to 24th, due to the Formula One Grand Prix, major slowdowns are expected on the Bonaventure Expressway and the Jacques Cartier Bridge. Take public transit. I'm Mark Chaloup from the CJAD 800 Traffic and Transit Center.
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22: Police describe it as the most prolific case of voyeurism ever prosecuted in Canada. A BC man has been sentenced after admitting to secretly recording hundreds of women and girls and posting those images online. Martin McMahon has the story.
15: The scale of this is hard to comprehend. 39-year-old Yin Young Derek Chan of Saanich has been handed a 4.5-year sentence following a voyeurism investigation which police believe involved 652 victims. Women and girls photographed or recorded without their knowledge or consent, with those images then posted to websites around the world.
16: These images and videos were taken in retail spaces, public spaces, including parks, beaches, near private settings.
17: This follows Chan pleading guilty to a number of charges in October of last year, including voyeurism, making child pornography, recording people in a place they'd expect privacy, observing or recording for a sexual purpose, and publishing a recording obtained in the commission of a crime.
16: Certainly is challenging working with victims that don't know if they've been filmed or photographed. That being said, our investigators are still working at identifying the victims that are in the imagery and the videos and are proactively reaching out.
17: Chan has been in the news before, put on wanted posters in 2021 after he allegedly recorded video of a woman at a Forever 21 location at the Uptown Mall in Victoria while she was in a changing room. He was charged and then failed to show up for his court appearance.
16: If anyone believes they're a victim, they know a victim, or supporting somebody, you can contact our police department. We can always have an investigator speak with you in whatever form is comfortable for you. Really taking a victim-centered approach here moving forward.
15: Police have identified 40 victims and say they're working on having all images related to this case taken off the internet. While Chan has been sentenced to 4.5 years, when time served is factored in, he will spend 31 months behind bars, or just over 2.5 years. Martin McMahon, CTV News, Vancouver.
22: The Edmonton Police Service is using ethical hackers to stop scammers in their tracks. The force says the unconventional collaboration has helped prevent the loss of tens of millions of dollars. Nerman Issa explains.
18: Criminals are getting smarter, more innovative, and reaching further.
19: Edmonton's police chief says fraud investigations have become more advanced.
18: From a policing perspective, this has dissolved our physical borders and means these investigations aren't what they used to be.
19: EPS has now hired hackers for its fraud investigations. They've been working with police since last July.
18: A unique opportunity for us to actually get involved before things could actually happen and people were victimized.
19: EPS says ethical hackers target frauds that are in progress. They engage with scam centers, then use their expertise to hack into its systems and gain access.
18: They capture data on victims. They can hear victims on the phone. They can see information going back and forth. And then they will then in turn provide that intelligence information to us so that we can then engage.
19: In 10 months, EPS says it's intercepted more than $45 million from getting into the hands of scammers.
18: Without them, we wouldn't be here to talk about this investigative success.
20: Ethical hackers have a very important role with law enforcement.
19: This cybersecurity analyst says it's now a crucial skill.
20: Crime has also become more digital. It is inevitable that we're going to see more of these collaborations, more of these types of stories, and more people getting criminally charged as a result of the efforts of law enforcement working with these experts and private industry.
19: EPS says as long as crime goes online, it'll be crucial to use ethical hackers. It's also worked with dozens of law enforcement agencies, including the U.S. Secret Service. Nair Misa, CTV News, Edmonton.
22: It might be difficult for some in Canada to book a mammogram because of a shortage of radiation technologists. Some women in Atlantic Canada have been waiting more than a year. Vanessa White explains.
0: This is Tara Wilkins celebrating the end of her final chemo treatment. Last May, she noticed a dent in her right breast and was told to get a mammogram as soon as possible.
2: I actually called the IWK right away and said, you know, I'm presenting with a symptom that looks concerning. I was told it was going to be 2 months. I also think 2 months is a long time to wait when someone actually has a symptom. And I begged them to be seen earlier. They said no. I asked if I could go somewhere else and have a mammogram somewhere else. They said no, because I would still need one from them again.
0: She eventually got a mammogram 6 months later in October. And in November, she was diagnosed with stage 2, grade 2 invasive ductal carcinoma, a process she believes shouldn't have taken as long as it did.
2: It's not standard of care. It's unacceptable in my mind, especially someone that's presenting with a symptom.
0: The average wait time for a mammogram screening at Nova Scotia Health sites is 225 days. And at IWK sites, the average wait time is 469 days. In Fredericton, Green Party leader David Kuhn says women are waiting an average of 165 days for a mammogram. It's an issue that boils down to staffing shortages.
3: We've learned recently that Nova Scotia Health, as an example, is short 14 of the required medical radiologists that deliver radiation care in cancer care.
4: If you happen to live in Nova Scotia, where mortality breast cancer rates are some of the highest in the country, the desire to get a mammogram is almost as great as the wait.
3: This type of delay does strike fear in patients in terms of what this means for them, what this means for their families, what this means for their own care.
0: As for Wilkins, she encourages others to advocate for their health and never take no for an answer.
2: If I had have known then what I know now, I wouldn't have accepted that. I would have showed up there every day or at least once a week and demanded to be seen.
0: Vanessa Wright, CTV News, Halifax.
22: With students using artificial intelligence more than ever, professors have had to adapt the way they grade. So how are they doing that? Lisa Giacchini is a teacher and researcher at Cégep Édouard Morbetti, and she joins us now. Hi there, Lisa.
21: Hi.
22: So how common is it for post-secondary students to use AI, and how are they using it?
21: Well, we don't have a good control. We don't know the exact number of students using artificial intelligence in our class. So that's a reason why it's so important that we are ensuring that there is not plagiarism in our evaluations.
22: So you found through your work that 3/4 of Cégep teachers have changed the way they evaluate students. What are they doing differently?
21: Yeah, that's right. 3/4, about half of the samples, they are actually changing the evaluation in a sense of more controlled methods. So, like a controlled environment. So, for example, the evaluation that were normally made at home, they are now just in class. And 1/4 of it are changing the evaluation in very creative way, like, for example, adding reflecting questions in the evaluation as a particular segments of evaluation. They are also incorporating oral parts in their evaluation, and they are using more contextualized situations or real-life context situations.
22: Okay, that's really interesting. I mean, but are there subjects that it's easier to detect AI? You know, there's a straight math problem. It could be very different from interpreting a work of literature, for instance.
21: Yeah, of course. There are the difficulty actually is discipline dependent. So of course, for some disciplines, like for example in philosophy and literature, the problem is much more present because of course if they used to do a lot of evaluation at home, and if for composing an essay or a text, the students are using artificial intelligence at home, of course, that cannot be the subject of an evaluation. That cannot be an evaluation. So that's why in that disciplines, they have the tendency to really use controlled environment approach. So make all the evaluations in class rather than at home.
22: All right. And for students, we'll wrap up with this. Is there a risk of depending on AI to do your schoolwork?
21: Yeah, of course, there is the problem of cognitive overloadings that have to be addressed because there are cognitive tasks that a person needs to learn before delegating it to artificial intelligence. Of course, like everybody use the calculator, for example, but of course, students have to learn to do the calculation by themselves, even if the calculation exists. So at the same way, we cannot delegate all the tasks to artificial intelligence. We need to learn before how to write, how to compose a text, etc. And then we can eventually delegate once we move to other tasks.

0: track. The same site where the city has major plans for a new neighborhood. Matt Grillo reports.
1: Garden trowel in hand, this group is planting the latest batch of Montreal melons, trying to produce the rare fruit that disappeared decades ago. Organized by Mirzi Kaff, a Montreal food bank, this is the third year the Bluebonnets Microfarm plants the Montreal melon, trying not only to recreate the look, but also the taste.
2: I think that it's going to take a little while before we get to something that is really closer to what they used to have back then.
1: It's not easy to do. Pierre Cardinal says his grandfather produced Montreal melons a century ago. There's no one alive today who knew the melons of that era, he says. All of this work is being done on the grounds of the Hippodrome. But the city and province have big plans for this land. The Namur Hippodrome project has been promised, and the development would create 20,000 new homes. Quebec even tabled Bill 22 to help the city develop the Hippodrome site. In a statement to CTV News, a spokesperson from the mayor's office said, "Namur Hippodrome sector represents a major opportunity. We are following developments in Quebec City very closely around Bill 22, as it could play an important role in helping accelerate the deployment of this project and provide greater flexibility in how it is delivered. Even with these major plans, the micro farm hopes it can have a space alongside some new neighbors.
2: Our goal is to be considered by the city to be part of the project. And what the Melon Montréal does, it's also acting as a kind of a mascot for that.
1: And these gardeners are hoping to produce the perfect Montreal melon.
3: We have some indication, the color, the taste, sugar taste, so we'll see. It's an experience. I want to taste one at the end of summer is the reason I'm here.
1: They plan to harvest this crop in late August, and they hope they're one step closer to recreating a piece of Montreal's history. Matt Grillo, CTV News.
0: There's been instances of glass oven doors exploding. It's relatively rare, but happened to a range of brands. Pat Foran explains.
4: Imagine being at home when you hear the sound of something shattering in the kitchen. Many consumers say when their oven's glass doors exploded, it sounded like a bomb went off.
5: No one thinks that they're going to have a ticking time bomb in their kitchen in which glass will fly all over the place.
4: Consumer Reports investigation focused on complaints filed with the Consumer Product Safety Commission over a 15-month period. There were 386 incidents and more than 40 injuries. In many cases, the oven wasn't even on.
5: Some were asleep in bed. They went downstairs. They touched the oven. It was cold to the touch, but there was glass all over the floor.
4: There have been similar complaints dating back more than a decade, and they're not limited to a single manufacturer.
5: Although Frigidaire is cited more than any other company, we're seeing this issue across brands.
4: Consumer Reports contacted the five manufacturers with the most complaints. LG said it's aware of the problem, but has not identified a basis at this time for additional action. The other four companies said their products meet third-party safety standards. Samsung is the only company to say it offers free repairs regardless of warranty status.
5: We're calling on these companies to work with the Consumer Product Safety Commission, dig into the incidents, and offer free repairs to consumers.
4: There may be no obvious warning signs before that the glass in the oven door is about to fail.
6: There's nothing clear besides possibly if there's a chip or a crack or damage in the glass. And if that was to happen, I would contact the manufacturer immediately.
4: If your oven glass door does shatter, it's best to take photos, keep any repair records, and contact the manufacturer. Well, at first it appeared these cases were rare. Now there's proof it's a widespread problem that needs attention. Pat Foran, CTV News.
0: After the break, from the soccer field to the screen.
7: Six World Cups, four Olympics, 23 years in red and white.
0: Christine Sinclair's story hits the big screen.
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9: Good evening. Let's see how long it's taking folks to get into the Great White North. An hour and 10 minutes updated at stbelnow.co using Highway 15 as of 6:15. So that's much appreciated. As of 6:18, Not to be outdone, the Lacolle Route 223 crossing back from Rouse's Point, New York.

0: That's some 25 minutes. The other two are a little crusty at this stage. The Metropolitan westbound has eased. It's only from the Stinson entrance where you get a little brake tapping. The eastbound side also tap on those brakes at Lucerne/St. Croix, more so just after Lacazette to Saint-Laurent. 9 minutes for the outbound Lafontaine Tunnel from the Souligny East approach. Double it down the 25 from the Hochelaga Bend. Inbound Jacques Cartier, slow over the first half of the span. Inbound Victoria, the second half of the bridge is where you're feeling a bit of a pinch, and it's stop and go on Bridge Street before Mill through until Wellington at Peel as well. The Bonaventure Expressway, the volume is building from just after the Peel Basin until Ottawa Street, not to be confused with our nation's capital. And if you come across anything, we love your updates at Star 800. They're much appreciated. And right now we can tell you from May 22nd to 24th, due to the Formula One Grand Prix, major slowdowns are expected on the Bonaventure Expressway and the Jacques Cartier Bridge. Take public transit. And by the way, right now you're down to one lane per direction at Victoria. Tomorrow morning it'll be two outbound as of 7 to 11:30 a.m., at which time it'll be one per side at yet again that scenario. I'm Mark Chaloup. Here's the CJD 800 traffic and transit awaits you next at 7:03.
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3: After the sudden death of two-time NASCAR champion Kyle Busch at 41 years old, investigators have now determined a cause of death. Morgan Norwood reports.
4: Tonight, tributes around the track for NASCAR legend Kyle Busch. Busch's number 8 freshly painted on the infield grass entering turn 1 on the Charlotte Motor Speedway, the track where he was set to race tomorrow. Today, his family said he died of severe pneumonia that progressed into sepsis.
5: Sepsis is essentially an overwhelming immune response, usually to an infection, that can cause some severe complications and be fatal.
4: A 911 call made just hours before he died Thursday.
6: I've got an individual that's shortness of breath, very hot, thinks he's going to pass out, and is producing a little bit of blood, coughing up some blood.
4: The Associated Press says Busch was training in a racing simulator Wednesday, but taken to the hospital after becoming unresponsive. Just 2 weeks ago, Busch asking for a doctor to meet him following a race in New York.
7: Can somebody try to find Bill Heisel? Doctor guy, tell him I need him after the race, please. I'm gonna need a shot. Copy. He'll be at your bus.
4: Race announcers said he suffered from a sinus cold all week, made worse by intense G-forces and elevation changes on the course. Last Saturday, he bounced back to win the Truck Series race at Dover and then finished 17th in the All-Star race Sunday. Busch winning 234 races across NASCAR's top 3 series, more than any other race driver in history. He entered NASCAR at 16 and was known for his brash, aggressive driving style and embraced the title Rowdy.
8: And to me, Kyle Busch just defines what it means to be a racer in NASCAR. We watched him become a husband and a father the same way we watched him become a champion, and we all did that as a family. We're all part of that.
4: Tomorrow, all 39 drivers in the NASCAR Cup Series race will have Busch's number 8 decal on their cars in tribute. Morgan Norwood, ABC News, New York.
3: The Montreal Roses remain undefeated in the NSL this season with a 2-1 win over the Ottawa Rapid.
9: Pucherski continues to run, might get there. Chu goes to ground, Pucherski carries on, and Boychuk!
3: A pair of first-half goals from Montreal forward Taylor Boychuk were enough to secure the win. The Roses are at the top of the standings with 4 wins and a draw for 13 points. They return home next and play the Vancouver Rise at Stade Boreal next Saturday. Canadian soccer legend Christine Sinclair is the inspiration behind a new short animation film called Kind of a Big Deal. Her goal is to inspire the next generation of players. Sean Lethong has more.
10: She's the all-time leading goal scorer in international soccer history.
11: Christine Sinclair!
10: Today, an animated short documentary about the Canadian soccer star's life has been released, titled Christine Sinclair, Kind of a Big Deal.
11: So what, I just, like, say my name?
12: I think it's kind of fitting. I like to be in the background and not have the spotlight on me, and people are kind of pushing me into it.
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10: The 8-minute film is narrated by actor Ryan Reynolds and directed by animator Ian Duffy. Available on YouTube, Apple TV, and Roku, Sinclair wanted her story told in a sharp, fun way that can be easily understood.
12: So I hope for young kids it's inspirational. I hope for young kids that they learn that the path isn't always like a straight arrow where you want to go. There's ups and downs, and that's okay.
10: Sinclair scored 190 international goals for Canada, her first coming at age 16.
11: Everything that could go wrong went wrong.
10: The film touches on setbacks, like failing to win a game at the 2011 World Cup, personal loss in her mother and first soccer coach Sandra due to MS, to the high of winning Olympic gold in 2021. But for the athlete, her greatest moment came here in Canada.
12: The opening game of the World Cup here in Canada in 2015, you know, walking out in front of 60,000 screaming Canadians. Just a moment that, as a female soccer player, I never thought I would have the privilege of experiencing, and getting to experience that with my best friends.
10: Sinclair scoring the only goal to beat China 1-0, and that proud moment was a milestone for female athletes moving towards a world where women's professional soccer, hockey, and basketball all exist in this country.
12: It's pretty surreal. I dreamt of that my entire career, to be able to play at home, and or as a kid to be able to go watch women play sports. It's pretty crazy that it's here and it's thriving.
10: Sean Lee Thong, CTV News.
3: A 5-day-old seal pup is recovering after being rescued under a ferry dock north of Vancouver Island. The baby seal was found without its mother and was taken to Vancouver Rescue Center, weak and severely underweight. The seal's name means survivor in the Haida language. Summer is seal pupping season, and experts say it is common to see pups on the shore, though they are almost never abandoned. After the break, a double diploma.
14: Victor Edouard Ball.
3: A graduation ceremony for the student and four-legged helper at École Polytechnique.
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3: It was a very special graduation at the University of Montreal's École Polytechnique for a student and his helper.
14: Victor Edouard Ball.
3: That is Victor Edouard Ball receiving his degree in mechanical engineering with his dog Kopek by his side. Victor is on the autism spectrum and suffers from ADHD. Kopek is a service dog and has been with him for every single class over the past 5 years. Victor says before getting him, he had trouble passing even elementary school classes. But at École Polytechnique, Victor and Kopek are a huge hit.
19: People love her because she's cute, and that distresses them too. The effect of the dog is not only on me when I'm in a room. She will have this effect on other people too. And the teachers especially love her because I'm always first row in the class. So the teacher is like 5 feet away from the dog. So he can spend his whole class simply looking at the dog while giving us the subject. So yeah, I'm really happy.
3: Well, that is it for us. Thank you so much for watching. Have a great evening and take care of each other.
20: 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Soft, creamy, and crunchy. 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
27: From the National Newsroom of the Canadian Press, I'm David Augustine. A Canadian immigration lawyer says a new U.S. Citizenship and Immigration Services policy could create major delays for Canadians in the U.S. applying for green cards. The policy requires most foreigners on temporary visas to return to their home countries to complete permanent residency applications through U.S. consulates. Toronto immigration lawyer Joel Guberman says the change was unexpected and could overwhelm the U.S. consulate in Montreal, the only Canadian location processing green card applications. Global Affairs Canada says it has summoned Israeli Ambassador Idu Moed to condemn the alleged mistreatment of Canadians detained after joining a flotilla headed for the Gaza Strip. 9 of the 12 Canadians intercepted by Israeli forces while attempting to deliver symbolic aid to Gaza are expected to return to Canada from Turkey this weekend. Foreign Affairs Minister Anita Onand says Turkish officials reported the Canadians suffered appalling abuse in custody, allegations denied by Israeli prison authorities. Global Samut Flotilla says the activists were among 420 people detained after Israel intercepted 41 boats attempting to reach Gaza. The Electric Playground creator and host Victor Lucas has been honored as the inaugural game changer at the Canadian Game Awards. Here's Canadian Press reporter Lisa Laporte.
28: Executive producer Carl Edwin Michel says Lucas inspired him and other creatives to get into the video game industry. The Electric Playground aired on Canadian airwaves for nearly two decades, starting in 1997, giving gamers an inside look at upcoming releases and the studios behind them. It went off the air in 2015.
27: Lucas received his honor at an awards ceremony on Thursday, where he also picked up an award for Content Creator of the Year for his ongoing work on YouTube producing The Electric Playground. In Orange County, California, fears of a potential chemical catastrophe. Emergency responders trying to prevent an explosion of chemical tanks.
29: They're exploring several options. One of those options include trying to cool it off from the outside in. The unified incident commander said that think of it like an ice cube, like you're freezing it from the outside to eventually get into the inside.
27: That was ABC's Jacqueline Lee reporting. And in the U.S., higher prices on many fronts as Americans head out for this Memorial Day weekend.
30: Jumping on one of the alternate modes of transport, which AAA is stating is actually up 5% year over year, so considering train travel, considering bus travel, think about the alternatives, and it actually might be savings that way, just because airfare up sky high 15% higher year over year for Memorial Day, driving 4-year high for gas prices. Look at an alternate form of travel and maybe have a new adventure.
27: That was Katie Nassar from Going.com speaking with ABC News. And despite heavy rain, 254 participants gathered at Humber Polytechnic Lakeshore campus on Saturday to set a new Guinness World Records mark for the world's largest game of human foosball. Organized by the Ontario Lottery and Gaming Corporation, the event featured players gripping bars inside a giant life-size foosball arena while following strict participation rules. This is the Canadian Press.
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0: The longest border wait time is over at Saint-Bernard-de-l'École, some 70 minutes, and that was last updated kindly by the folks over at Canada Border Services some 45 minutes ago. And at 6:18, they let us know that at L'École's Route 223 crossing back from Rouses Point, New York, 25 minutes over there. Now, on the island of Montreal, the carry south is busy off the top to Jean Talon. The carry north is thick from Upper Lachine until the Côte Saint-Luc Queen Mary exit. The Met's in decent shape. La Fontaine, 14-7. No football game didn't break out. It's 14 minutes from the Hochelaga Bend down the 25-7 via Soudigny East. The Bonaventure Expressway heading to downtown, feeling a pinch just as you get past the Peel Basin on Wellington. And then that will only start to loosen a little after Peel Street itself. That's Wellington. Okay, from the Peel Basin until you get past Peel, but the Bonaventure itself is from after Peel until Ottawa Street. All right, Victoria Bridge, that is one lane per direction right now, but come 7 tomorrow morning until 11:30 a.m., you'll have two lanes to the South Shore. Then as of 11:30 tomorrow morning, it'll be one lane per direction. So enjoy the race tomorrow, but public transit would be my recommendation instead of trying to use the Victoria or any other route onto the island where you need a special pass to get anywhere close to the track. This week at Adonis, save on beef T-bone steak at $9.99 per pound or $22.02 per kilo. 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I'm Mark Chaloup from the CJAD 800 Traffic Center. Next report, 7:15.
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Now it's Montreal's turn to cause a couple of problems. Higher up the pitch. Elliott sprays it on the left side to Radulovic. Now down the channel into the path of Haile Selassie. Great ball. He squared across to Kuipers. It bounces off of the block. Vera, it falls very kindly into the path of Philip Zinkernagel. And Montreal undone less than a quarter of an hour into this match. It was great last-ditch defending, but a bad bounce off of Jalen Neal from the clearance by Brian Vera, and it falls right into the path of Philip Zinkernagel, just about 2 yards into the box. He made no mistake to the left of Tomas Gilliar. It's 1-0 for the Fire. Selassie to Zinkernagel. Montreal stretched a little bit here. Zinkernagel laying it off to Kuipers. You go Kuipers! That is the 10th straight match. A decade of goals for Hugo Kuipers. His 13th of this MLS season. And after so much time on the ball in this second half, Montreal blink for a moment. And it's 2-0 courtesy of the Chicago Fire Danger Man.

0: Welcome into CF Montreal Game Day right here on CJD 800. I'm John Still with the original number 9, Grant Needham. Montreal play their final match before the lengthy World Cup break today in the District of Columbia in what is looking like swamp-like conditions in the swamp in, well, just close to Virginia, as Montreal try and get 3 points to set themselves out on the good foot into the World Cup break, as plenty of players still waiting to find out their national team destiny, including Prince Owusu, who we'll hear from just a little bit later on, with the Ghanaian trying to make the national team for his first World Cup. And Montreal, they have a very sizable departure that we'll get to in just a couple of moments. But Grant Needham, how are you, sir?
1: I'm doing really well. How are you, John?
0: I'm great. I hear that there's another game on tonight that no one will be watching.
1: What?
0: I don't think that anyone is interested in that. In fact, our producers here at CJD 800 have no Montreal Canadiens apparel on here, so I don't even think there's a Habs game going on. I think it's been pushed till tomorrow.
1: I think, or it's delayed. And delayed so till
0: everyone,
1: after we're finished our
0: everyone
1: broadcast.
0: Everyone is going to be listening to CF Montreal versus DC United right here on TSN 690. I kid, of course, as the Montreal Canadiens play Game 2 of the Eastern Conference Final versus the Carolina Hurricanes, and that was a hell of a 6-2 drubbing by the Montreal Canadiens in Game number 1, but CF Montreal, things are going well, Grant, even coming off of a 2-0 loss to the Chicago Fire. Montreal, honestly, the team that had more of the ball last week, that looked like they were going to be able to fashion more of the chances. They weren't clinical, and Hugo Kuypers is in the form of his life. He was clinical. It was game over for CF Montreal from that point. But all in all, this build-up now, if they're able to pick up 3 points tonight on the road against DC United, not exactly world beaters in MLS's Eastern Conference, what we have seen these last 6 weeks will feel like almost a dream for CF Montreal fans, the way that the season started and then the way that it seems to have, at the very least, steadied out as we go into a 6-week break.
1: Well, if you take, like, again, this is, I think it's the third year in a row we're going to talk about. If you take the first 7 games of the season out.
0: Yes.
1: This is a good team, right? Except for you cannot take the first 7 games out
0: Correct.
1: Of this. So I just think that what you've seen, and last game, 2-0 loss. But, John, that was, I think, a game that you look at it and you go, that got away from them. That was 3 points that got away from them because it wasn't a great team that came in there.
0: Mm-hmm.
1: You know, Kuypers, yes, he's on the thing. But in the back line, I thought that they were very, very susceptible to what Montreal was doing. It was the lack of the clinical finishing. And I think Prince Owusu has gone off the boil a little bit. You know, they cited fatigue, Rios coming in. But Prince Owusu, when he's come in as a sub the game before last,
0: mm-hmm.
1: he looked like he wasn't interested.
0: Mm-hmm.
1: I think the exact words were, who peed in his cornflakes is what you were telling.
0: Yes, I mean, I don't know if we're allowed to say that on CJD 800, but we certainly said it on TSN 690.
1: Yeah, and
0: yes.
1: Then you see him come on, and he wasn't sharp. He wasn't clinical. He wasn't what you've seen in the first 10 games of the season. And I think that, obviously, we'll get to the starting lineups a bit later, but I think that for Montreal to be successful, the big man up top has got to get back to what was last year's form and the beginning of the season form. He's dipped in the last one. So I think that maybe the World Cup, that big or small tournament, is coming up. I think guys are worried about who's going to play, who's going to go, am I going to get named? And I think that once that's done, you'll see difference. But again, John, from where you were to where you are,
0: mm-hmm.
1: this is a different team.
0: Definitely a different team. Montreal standings at the moment 12th in the Eastern Conference. If they were to win today, again, there has been a little bit of separation with Cincinnati and DC United, but they would be just 1 point back of both DC and Cincinnati with a game in hand, and that would leave them right on the doorstep of a playoff spot. And look, if you're CF Montreal and what is going to be a crazy congested fixture after the World Cup, to just be within shouting distance once you get to mid-July, going into what is going to be just an insane amount of football between then and the end of the season in early November, this is exactly what the doctor ordered. My question for you, though, is last match, it's a big game for Prince Owusu, I'll give you that. But I also think it's a big game for Philippe Lafoy. Philippe Lafoy,
1: yes.
0: No guarantees on his future. He's the interim manager for now, taking over for Marco Donadel. He's done a fantastic job. There's no doubt about that. And yet, Montreal's second best in that first half. It felt like they got the tactics all wrong last week versus the Chicago Fire. They were able to make up for it in the second half, but they were already down by one at that point. And it really was the first time where you thought, some very questionable substitutions by Philippe Lafois that we've seen over the last couple weeks. I don't want to say has the shine come off of Philippe Lafois, but have you had more questions than answers recently as to how he sets out his team and to how he manages in a match?
1: No, I think that you've got to look over it. You're not expecting perfection every single game. The top managers in the world don't get it right all the time. They get it right more often than not, and I think Lafois has gotten it right more often than not. Yes, the last couple of games, and obviously when the results go against you, those decisions are magnified. So I think that, again, you got to remember where this team was, John.
0: Mm-hmm.
1: And it wasn't, no one was really talking about it. The room was divided.
0: Well, we were talking about it.
1: No, we were, but no one in the room. The guys were, they really kept it quiet. But you could understand that certain guys weren't happy. Certain guys weren't happy about the style. Certain guys weren't happy about what was going on. Everyone loved the guy as a person. Didn't love him as a tactician, as a coach. And then all of a sudden you got a guy who they seemed to really enjoy playing for. In Lafois, and he's got the tactics mostly right. He's got different guys. He's gotten the best out of certain guys. He's still trying to get the best out of everybody. But again, I just look at the feeling with around the club is different. Now, it was established that he will not be the head coach. He was an interim head coach just to right the ship as it was. They are looking, from the rumors that I've heard, and I've talked to a few people, is they're looking for a veteran coach to come in here to really change the complexion of what Montreal is. They want it to be a destination team, where right now it's a transition team, so you pick up young players, move them on. They want to be a destination. They want to give the fans in Montreal something to cheer for, mm-hmm. and I think that that's what the fans deserve. And this is what the impact was. This is what CF Montreal is trying to get back to. This is a club that wins championships. So I think that they're looking at that. But you have to say, mission accomplished for what they did to change Donadel to Lafois, and what this new coach has done. It's changed really what the CF Montreal are when teams come up against him, players are coming. It's just different. He's done his job regardless of what happens after this.
0: It's a CF Montreal pregame show here on CJD 800. I'm John Still with the original number 9, Grant Needham. Speaking of newness around CF Montreal, there's a player that we hardly knew who has gone out the door. First broken by our friend over at Apple TV, Vincent Détouche, that Ivan Jaime, it is over. The Ivan Jaime experiment is done. He is not with the team to DC United. He was right at the 45-minute mark for when the clause was going to kick in and his loan was going to be a permanent move. It was going to cost CF Montreal 5.5 million euros. Only one goal to his name, 2 assists for Ivan Jaime. Just what do you make of it? I want to start from the club's perspective, because Montreal are clearly going to have to bring somebody else in. They're going to have to make some kind of move in the weeks ahead to continue to galvanize this fan base. There's no doubt about that. But what do you make of the decision and kind of the ambition of the club to try and go after this kind of player, even though it didn't work? And what do you also make of the fact that Lucas Saputo and company decided to cut bait on something that myself and you were talking about, thinking you can't do this with trying to put butts in seats? What do you make of the entirety of the Ivan Jaime episode before we get to the player and what he did on the pitch?
1: Well, I just think when you're looking at the teams and you look at what the production, yes, the eye test of it, he's good skill, he was learning the MLS, he was getting more physical. But John, there was games where he would go long stretches without us calling his name. He was a guy that had to be fed the ball. Whereas when you have a designated player at that thing, you just want the ball to find them all the time. Mm-hmm. You want that guy on the ball. I just think that it's a tough decision, because if you're looking at, if there was no DP price tag on it, he was one of Montreal's better players.
0: Absolutely.
1: Right? So you're not saying, oh, this guy
0: sucked.
1: If
0: you're talking about this season.
1: I'm talking about this season.
0: If you're talking about this season, it was Prince. Well, now I think you would say it's Wiki Carmona.
1: Carmona.
0: Then Prince Owusu. Then Ivan Jaime.
1: Then Ivan Jaime. And so you're talking about, okay, we say like top 3 player on the team. And you're not going to keep him. Because mm-hmm. the top, like when you're looking at a designated player, one goal and one assist this season, that just doesn't add up. It doesn't add up to the money that you were going to spend. Look at all the designated players around the league. They are producing at a much more financially secure or financially smart return. And I just think that that's what happens is you're looking at a designated player. He's a very good player, super skillful. You can see the ability, John. We saw it. And in flashes, it was brilliance. But it was in flashes. I also think that Montreal, that's a tough, tough decision. You're damned if you do, damned if you don't. But I think it's a brave decision to not do it. I think they must have a plan. And you and I talked about it. If you don't bring him back, you must have a plan. And I think they have a plan. And I think that it's unfortunate because business-wise, it makes sense not to bring this guy back.
0: Mm-hmm.
1: But the human factor is this guy's got to go back to Porto, who is not getting minutes on there. And now what is he going to do? He's not found a permanent home. This would have been, you know, a great move for him. But at the end of the day, Montreal looked at the numbers and just didn't make sense. And I think it's smart to move on.
0: And so I guess my question is, from what you saw on the pitch, from yes, the returns were not good. And but this was the entire premise of the argument was that, yes, you did not get the production you wanted, but it was very clear that he was coming on. He was going to, it looked like he was going to be that player. What was he missing, in your opinion, to be able to have that designated player production that would have kept him here in Montreal?
1: Well, two things. One, pace. He didn't have the blinding pace that certain guys have or what you're looking for. And then the other thing is the danger factor. He mm-hmm. John, when you look at it, he was one goal, one assist. One goal, one assist. Like that's not dangerous. That you can have the ability. He was good one-on-one. He did things, but he just did not have those two factors for me. And at the end of the day, that's just not what you want in a designated player. If you take the tag off and it was just a regular guy that you sort of picked up, he would be fantastic and you would be talking about him as this, you know, a steal. But when you're talking a kind of money that it is for a designated player, this is just not the right move for Montreal.
0: And now kind of connecting the two before we take a break and we get back with the starting 11 here on the CF Montreal pregame show on CJD 800. We're also going to hear from CF Montreal striker Prince Owusu, who will lead the line for the final time before the six-week World Cup break. Montreal are going to have to find a way to sign a designated player. I don't know how. I don't know when, but don't you have to have the manager in place first and you know what kind of style you're going to be playing? Because right now, the obvious thing to say is Montreal need a direct left-wing replacement for Ivan Jaime. But if you come in and the next manager says, I want to play 4-2-3-1 and CF Montreal still don't necessarily have a recognized number 10, I'm curious about how you go about doing that. So I don't think Montreal are going to spend all the money. Max Truman over at Dans les Coulisses, friend of the show, reported that the team is looking to invest $5 to $10 million, somewhere around there, not necessarily just in this transfer window, but in this transfer window and the windows ahead. But if you had to say, what is the immediate need for CF Montreal? Is it just a like-for-like replacement down the wing for Ivan Jaime?
1: No, I don't think so. I think you've got multiple people that can play in that role. You can move Carmona's in there, Escobar's in there. You've got Thorhausen's in there. If Habers comes back, he's a little bit healthy. You've got bodies that can fill that role. You really need a general. I really think, John, that you've got to go out and you've got to get a real general in the middle of the park. I don't think they have that. I don't think that they've had that. You've had a guy that's good destroying. You've had a guy who's decent go out with Piatti. You had a great guy going forward. But a general, someone that can take the game by the scruff of the neck and say, this is how we're going to do things, and really lock down the midfield. I think that's what Montreal is looking for, and that's what Montreal needs, a true central midfielder that is just going to be able to boss the game and take over when needed. I don't think they've had that ever. And I don't think that, I think that you can get away, if you had that type of profile in your lineup, other guys would feed off of that. And you have the guys that can score goals. Last year we saw Seeley scoring goals as a secondary role. Owusu is going to be your primary. Wiki Carmona has shown that he can score. And then you've got other guys sort of helping out as well as secondary and third line scorers. But I just think, for me, a world-class guy in the middle of the park that just controls the game is something that Montreal has not had.
0: You know who I saw today? I was watching the playoff final for the championship, the most expensive game in world football. It was Middlesbrough versus Hull City. Hull City ended up moving on. Remember Aiden Morris of the Columbus Crew?
1: Yeah.
0: Running the middle of the park for Middlesbrough. Oh, boy, oh, boy, that's a hell of a player. What a player. In Morris's.
1: And he was fantastic when he was in
0: the MLS. But just throwing
1: it
0: out there. I'm just throwing it out there. That was a few years ago. But yes, if Montreal could find that player. But I would tend to suggest that they still need, considering the lack of, the real lack of consistency from either Hanadi Sinchuk or Noah Streit, I do think that the first thing you need is a like-for-like replacement for Ivan Jaime. Those guys don't come cheap, and so it's up to Lucas Acuto and company to find that left winger.
1: But the thing is, though, I guess, like you said, there's no consistency, but you have bodies there. It's. I think that you really got to lock things down. Look at all the great teams that we've seen play. There's a guy in the middle of the park that just bosses the game. And they do it, you know, and I think that that's something that Montreal has not had. And I think that if, I know they don't grow on trees, that's for sure, because there's probably the most sought after goal scorers. Mm-hmm. And I think that, but I think that's what Montreal needs.
0: It's a CF Montreal pregame show here on CJD 800. I'm John Still with Grant Needham. Montreal versus DC United coming up in just a couple of moments. But coming up next, we're going to talk about a player making his national team debut at the World Cup. And we're also going to be speaking about the starting 11, the last starting 11 before the World Cup break. And one player, he is in our minds, myself and Grant Needham, will try and make sense of what we see from a starting 11 perspective for CF Montreal tonight, and we'll also hear from CF Montreal striker Prince Owusu. It's all coming up next here on the CF Montreal pregame show on TSN on, sorry, CJD 800.
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3: Quite the sports weekend. We have race weekend in Montreal, Canadian Grand Prix. A lot of folks in the downtown core. You can just see how jammed it is down there on the city streets. Carry South, bit of a pinch off the top to Jean Talon. The Mets wide open. 6 minutes via Soudigny East for the outbound Lafontaine Tunnel. 10 minutes down the 25 as of Soudigny over the Victoria Bridge. You have one lane per direction now, but you'll have two lanes to the South Shore come race day from 7 a.m. to 11:30 a.m. Then starting at 11:30 tomorrow morning, it'll be one lane per direction. Cité des Jeunes Boulevard and Vaudreuil-Dorion, both directions, exits and access to or from Highway 30 East are shuttered until Monday morning at 5. 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I'm Mark Chaloup from the CJAD 800 Traffic Center with your next report during CF's Montreal halftime.
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13: BMO is proud to present the CF Montreal 2026 season. 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Feel the passion. 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

0: Thank you, Pink Floyd. Welcome in back inside the CF Montreal pregame show here on CJD 800. I'm John Still with Grant Needham. Montreal, they're going to have to spend that cash in this upcoming transfer window after moving on from Ivan Jaime. But let's get into the starting 11s here on CJD 800. Montreal versus DC United, their final match for 6 weeks for CF Montreal. They'll be back in back-to-back weeks in the Canadian Championship in mid-July, but let's get to potentially Philippe Lafoy's final starting 11 as interim manager. So many questions to be answered for CF Montreal between now and when we return to broadcast more CF Montreal game days here on CJAD 800. Let's look at the starting 11. Kind of under the radar, Grant. Thomas Gilliers' loan runs out June the 30th from Bologna. Haven't really spoken about that. He's been the nailed-on starter for CF Montreal. I have a feeling that that will be extended. But again, we might be seeing the last of the Chilean who just got called up to the national squad as well. But he stays in between the sticks for CF Montreal. Luca Petrasso on the left, David Bugay on the right of the back line, with Efrain Morales coming back into the starting 11 for Jalen Neal, and Brian Vera complimenting him to his left in the back line. In midfield, it is Matty Longstaff playing in the role of Sam Piette as midfield destroyer. Victor Latorre just ahead of him. And just ahead of both of them, a big chance for Olger Escobar to finally have his season start to flourish as the 20-year-old still looking for his first goal of this MLS season. Noah Streit on the left, Wiki Carmona on the right, and Prince Owusu, who we'll hear from in just a couple of moments, his last chance to potentially sell himself to his national team manager trying to get to the World Cup with Ghana. All right, Grant, first of all, let's start with the big news today, which is Sam Piette on the bench, Olger Escobar in today. What have you made of his season so far, and what kind of a chance is it for him today versus DC United?
1: Well, I think that we talked about when Marco Donadonna was here, he wasn't playing the youngster. Wasn't giving him an opportunity. He played 68 minutes in 7 games. And 51 of those were in the first game of the season when Montreal picked up a red card. So, wasn't getting the opportunities. Ever since the coaching change, he started games. He's been brought into games. He's going to get another start today. And he's been given the opportunities. Unfortunately for him, he picked up a knock in that last game, that the last time he started, and he had to come out.
0: Had a back issue, yes.
1: Yeah, he had to come out. I think it was on a shot that he sort of twisted. And at the end of the day, I think that you're looking at a guy that must take his chances. He's been given the opportunity now. We talked about he needs to get more minutes. He's gotten more minutes. He just has not shown the signs that we saw last year in small doses.
0: And I guess my other question then is Noah Streit in for the departing Ivan Jaime. I guess my question to you, Grant, is what is the element of his game that he needs to up to at the very least, never mind his coach, but honestly to fans and to us broadcasting the games, for him to be more consistent? What is that piece of his game that is missing at the moment?
1: I just think getting on the ball, doing things on the ball. Like he gets caught up in the defensive side of the game, which is not what he's good at. Like, they don't want him to defend. They want him to create, to unlock. And you saw bits and pieces of it. You just haven't seen enough of it. I just think that Montreal is, this is a big opportunity. Lots of time off, lots of time, but this is a big opportunity. And this is a big, you know, we talk about points in the season where, you know, you see, you know, turning points. If Montreal can get maximum points here in D.C., that they get 16 points, 14 games, one game in hand still on the teams ahead of them, and then you never know what can happen when you get back from the World Cup break. So I think this is a massive game. If it's not, then DC gets, they go to 20 points, and then all of a sudden you're 7 points out. Instead of 1 point out, you're 7 points out. Still a game in hand, but you know, it becomes harder and harder and harder. So I think this is a massive game for Montreal.
0: On the substitutes bench today, Sebastian Breza, Jalen Neal, Brandon Craig, Samuel Piette, Mahalo Poku, Daniel Rios, Dagerdan Thorhalsen, Hanadi Sinchuk, also called up to the Ukrainian national team for the first time. Congratulations to him. And will we ever see him play? Midfielder Frankie Amaya. Will we see Frankie Amaya play?
1: And today is the day.
0: There's not enough time before kickoff. We'll get to the DC United starting 11 once we get into the match at Audi Field. But first, let's hear from CF Montreal striker Prince Owusu now ahead of Montreal versus DC United coming up in just a couple of moments right here on your second home of CF Montreal, CJAD 800.
2: Or are you excited to see the news about the team?
3: Yeah, of course. It would be very, very nice for me, and it would be an honor to play for Ghana. And I know, like, the people around me, me myself, I think everybody knows what it means to me. And I have to work to do. The work is also on Saturday, where we want to win 3 points. This is our goal, and also for everybody to go to the break with a positive feeling. I think overall, in general, we have we took a positive way the last few weeks, and I think it's for the players and everybody. We like to be on the winning side, and it's also addicting, and I think everybody has more joy in their game now, and more belief, and more confidence. Of course, the last two games wasn't satisfying, but I think the games, when we watch the games, you could see wasn't a lot what missed between those teams, especially at Chicago. The fans could see that we pushed till the end, and sometimes it was just 1 meter away from the glory, or a couple of centimeters. The goalkeeper was also very good. We have to give him that too. He had a great day, but overall, wanna succeed in DC and go with a positive feeling into the game.
4: Hi Prince, following on the World Cup, you're the only Montreal player that could represent the team on the biggest stage. You're one of the best players in the league in terms of goal contribution, goal and assists. You feel like you've done enough to get on the roster?
3: I wouldn't say enough. Me personally, I know I can do always better. And I'm a person who, even if you have a good game, I find the things what I can improve and do better. And this is also why probably now the beginning of the phase or beginning of the season I could perform that well, because I started already last season to analyze my games, improve the things what I want myself to improve, and I have a great coaching staff also to help me in those terms and those things. And it's just a picture of the things or the work what we all put in behind the scenes. And of course, I'm very happy, but I know also there are also other things what are involved in it. And in the end, I can just be prepared mentally and physically. And the coach has to decide in the end which players he want to take to the World Cup and which players would fit his playing style.
0: There he is, the Ghanaian Terminator, Prince Owusu, here on the CF Montreal pregame show on CJD 800. I'm John Still with Grant Needham. Kickoff just seconds away here on CJD 800. Can Montreal go into the break in style on the road in the swamp that is the District of Columbia? Prince Owusu wearing the captain's armband today. Montreal in their road white and blues, as DC equipped in their black and reds. Montreal will be attacking from left to right in this first half. DC United right to left. Your referee today is Philip Dugas. Fourth official, John Freeman. VAR is George Gonzalez. And assistant VAR is Craig Lowry, as Montreal have one final chance to impress their fans, their manager, their sporting direction ahead of 6 weeks that holds all kinds of possibilities for CF Montreal, while the greatest players in the world will showcase their stuff. As we have kickoff here on CJD 800, glad you could join us as Matty Longstaff sending it all the way back to Brian Vera. Vera going long towards Prince Owusu. Towering header won by Kai Rolls, the DC United center back. Second ball nearly won by Wiki Carmona, or excuse me, that's David Bugay. And it is going to be the first throw of the match going the way of DC United. For DC today, it is going to be no surprise. Ty Baribeau, 7 goals on the year. The former Philadelphia Union man, he is leading the line alongside Louis Muntianu, the Romanian. That is a strike partnership up top for DC United. On the right, Jared Stroud. On the left, João Peglo. Just 1 goal for the Brazilian so far this season. Not the return that DC United would have wanted so far into the year. In midfield, it is former TFC man Brandon Cervania, accompanied by the Finnish general for DC United, Matti Peltola. Sylvain Hefti on the right, Lucas Bartlett and Kai Rawls are the two center backs, and Kisuke Kurakawa making up the left back spot, while former TFC keeper Sean Johnson in between the sticks for DC United. DC currently just ahead of CF Montreal, 4 points ahead in the MLS table as they are in to 8th in MLS's Eastern Conference, as the ball sent long in the direction of Baribeau. Header won by Brian Vera. Second header won by Peltola. Latoury went up to get the third ball, but in the end he is cleaned out by a DC United midfielder. Actually, that's Jared Stroud, and it is going to be the first free kick of the match going the way of CF Montreal.
1: Well, thing is, again, that Montreal has to be better. Guys like David Bugay, who's normally been really solid as a right back, struggled last game. He's got to be better today. He's got his position back in. Thorhausen's on the bench. David Bugay gets back in here, so he's got to be better. Petrasso's got to be better as well on the other side. These are guys that you've got to be better, and David Bugay's got to have a bounce-back position play.
0: Long ball played in the direction of Ty Baribeau, as Brian Vera does just enough, trying to link up with Olger Escobar. Can't. The ball just pinging around in the moment. Very little possession at the moment for

0: conceded so far for DC United, who are under the stewardship of new manager Rene Weiler, as the Swiss manager, 52 years old, took over in July of 2025 for the departing Wayne Rooney. Turnover by DC United, Bugay playing it off of João Pegloh. Some of the conversations out of DC, very similar to what was being said about Ivan Jaime. João Pegloh on big money for DC United just has not had, he has not provided the return on investment so far, as the Brazilian trying to find his footing still in Major League Soccer. Great takedown over the head by Victor Littori to stop that attack by DC United, as it's played back to Tomas Gilliet on the edge of his own 18-yard box. Short to Efrain Morales. Morales square ball across to Brian Vera. Vera trying to go long in the direction of Owusu. Owusu in a battle with the captain on the day, Lucas Bartlett, for DC United. Montreal maintain possession, though, and it's played down the left touchline. And Montreal will have a chance to set up shop in DC's half of the pitch for the first time today.
1: Again, Montreal, they're in possession there. You can see no strike, gets the ball, plays it into his feet. He had an opportunity to overlap on the outside, opted not to. Montreal keeps possession and seeing if this DC United team defensively is going to be paying attention.
0: Brian Vera pinging a ball into Olger Escobar. Escobar couldn't head it into the path of Owusu. Montreal might have had something there if for a better head from the former New England Revolution man.
1: Well, great pick out by Vera from the back. He's got such a great, sweet left foot that he just pings a ball in there, and it's all of a sudden, it's Escobar that just could not take it down, but much better.
0: Good combative play by Noah Streit allows Matty Longstaff to get on the ball. Streit keeping possession, plays it short to Littori. Longstaff going for the long diagonal to Wiki Carmona, and Montreal might have something here. Carmona, he's able to get away from Kurikawa, middle of the park, in towards Owusu, and just slipped under his foot. That might have been a real chance for Montreal if their striker was able to play it into his own path. He was going inside to outside, but in the end it just drifts harmlessly under his foot and into the path of Sean Johnson.
1: Well, right there, again, we talked about the sharpness that wasn't there last game. Prince Owusu starts off the game in similar way, fashion. The ball is just is right into his foot, and you would expect a guy of his caliber in the middle of the park to pick that up.
0: Good play by DC United as they go on the counterattack now. Trying to clip a ball in towards Montaigne, goes off a two, Montreal heads. Peltola going up to try and win it. Two Montreal players clash at the edge of the 18. Now Kurikawa trying the cross towards the back post. That is easy pickings for Tomas Gilliet. And Gilliet not appreciating the first encounter with Luis Montaigne. And so 7 minutes in, 0-0 between Montreal and DC United.
1: And you can see how organized DC is. As soon as they get it, they don't go pressure the keeper.
0: Long ball played again by Vera. Bartlett winning that header ahead of Owusu. And it was Brian Vera again going up for that header and goes over the head of Ty Baribo and out for a CF Montreal throw.
1: John, playing out of the back is going to be interesting to see how Montreal does it. They had success last game over the top and playing the ball over the defender, not shorter for Prince Owusu to come back for. If they could continue to do something along those lines, there might be opportunities.
0: Bugay trying to get away from Cervania. Playing it inside, can't link up with a teammate. It's turned over and it's going back the other way. DC United is... It was Cervania cleared out by the Polish right back for CF Montreal, and so a free kick in Montreal's half of the pitch going the way of DC United.
1: Well,
0: as we get our first look at Philippe Lafoy.
1: Not much in that challenge right there. It looked like Bugay comes in strong, wins the challenge, and just sort of a physical battle. Referee sees it a little bit different, so the first set piece opportunity is going to fall to this DC United.
0: Matty Peltola, 23-year-old Finn, is standing over the ball. It is about 40 yards away from goal, central. Tomas Gilliet trying to organize his line as it's just about a yard inside of his own 18-yard box. The ball rather central, so the Finn can pick out one side or the other. As Montreal, we've talked about ad nauseam.

0: nauseum for years now. Montreal struggles defending set pieces. This one actually closer to about 40 yards away from goal. Peltola actually goes short, so something off the training ground, and it's a shot from distance. Gillier saw it late, and it's headed in by DC United. What a wild strike! From 40 yards out, it was dipping and diving and moving all over the place. Gillier only saw it at the last moment, couldn't claim it. And it's a very easy header for Luis Muntianu, and the Romanian gives DC United a 1-0 lead over CF Montreal less than 10 minutes in.
1: Well, they're looking at that strike comes from 40 yards out. It was dipping, it was bending, it was hit like a knuckleball. Gillier doesn't really play it well. That's a mistake on the keeper's part right there. He should have handled that one. Instead of even if he was in trouble, parry it to the side, parry it over the net. Instead, he parries it right into the pathway, and it's in the back of the net. There's no chance of offside. There was everyone stepped back online when that first shot was hit. A great strike, and then just an easy finish.
0: Montianu's fifth of the season, and I have no idea what Montreal are protesting here.
1: I think they said there was a foul. Initially, I think they said there was a foul when one of the Montreal players tried to get to the free kick.
0: They're giving Filip Dudjic, the referee, an earful here, but I think that these are going to fall on deaf ears for CF Montreal.
1: Oh, 100%.
0: And not exactly the way that you would start potentially your final match for CF Montreal if you're Thomas Gillier. As I would agree with you, that is a goalkeeping error, unable to parry it over his bar, just put it on a plate for Muntianu to head it past him. And they're still having a long look at this. Your VAR today, George Gonzalez. Assistant VAR is Craig Lowry.
1: Well, there was a guy that went down. He went down on the initial pass. One of the Montreal players tried to get out to the ball. He goes down. I didn't actually see what happened because I was watching the shot. And then it does look like they're looking at a foul there, but I don't believe that that's going to be called back.
0: Still waiting to see for Montreal if they're going to be saved by the VAR. It's certainly a block off. There's no doubt about that. And that was Jared Stroud, who I believe got in the way of Matty Longstaff.
1: Oh, that's got to be a goal. There's
0: nothing in that. Goal is going to be given. Would have been an extremely harsh foul to chalk off a goal, and so his fifth of the MLS campaign for Luis Muntianu, and the Romanian gives DC United a 1-0 lead at home, and Montreal already behind the eight ball in their final match before the World Cup break.
1: Well, that's a save that the keeper's got to make.
0: Olger Escobar fouled by João Peglo. Excuse me, that's Brandon Zervania. And so Montreal will have a free kick.
1: Well, again, keeper's got to make that save. Defenders have got to be more alert of what's going on. They stepped out. No one came back. It was really the only player that got in there was the DC United player.
0: Turnover middle of the park by Montreal, and they're going to have to defend again. Play towards Peglo. Gillier coming striding out of his own 18. Didn't really catch the clearance the way that he wanted to, and it's a turnover right back to DC United. Matty Longstaff able to get in Peltola's way as it's played to Wiki Carmona. Carmona now moving into the center of the pitch, laying it off to Luca Petrasso. Petrasso, early cross to Owusu. It's headed away by Rawls. Falls to Longstaff. And from a very tight angle, Matty Longstaff should have done better, but cut across the ball, and it went high over Sean Johnson's goal.
1: Well, that starts off with Wiki Carmona picking up the ball on the right-hand side. He beats his defender inside. He cuts to the middle of the field, plays it out to Petrasso. Petrasso picks out Prince Owusu on the back post, and it's just well defended by the initial defender, Bartlett. And then it's Longstaff, tries to side foot it. I don't know why he doesn't put his foot right through it, and just gets it all wrong. Bad technique, leaning back, sails over the top of the net. That was an opportunity for Montreal to get back into this right away.
0: Montreal down 1-0, 13 minutes in to their final match before the World Cup break versus DC United, as Luca Petrasso lofts it to the head of Matty Longstaff. It's a turnover there, cut out by Sylvain Hefti, the Swiss right back. Sean Johnson nearly putting Bartlett under all kinds of pressure, as it was a back pass from his captain and the former TFC man, leaving a lot to be desired on that ball as Noah Strait was lurking for CF Montreal, and so it'll be a throw for Montreal on this near side. Again, Montreal attacking left to right in this first half, and so David Bugay throws it in to Prince Owusu. Bugay, early cross back inside, headed back across goal. Can someone get on the end of it? And it's robbed away by DC United. I believe that was Luca Petrasso getting the ball for Montreal. The ball is played in the direction of the goal scorer, Monteanu, but it is cut off by Brian Vera, and Montreal have a chance to go back into DC's half of the pitch. Again, another early long ball by Montreal. That one cut out by Rolls. So Owusu trying to get on the end of the second one. It's dispossessed by Montreal. Now Carmona, top of the box, takes a deflection. And it's going to roll out for the first corner kick of the match for CF Montreal. But so far, a good response by the visitors, Grant, after they went down by a score of 1-0.
1: Well, again, Montreal's been the better of the two sides in the first 14 minutes of this game, specifically in the last 5 minutes after giving up the goal. And they've had chances. They put pressure on this DC United defense. But again, DC United showing why they only gave up 21 goals in 14 games. Lots of block shots, lots of bodies trying to get in the way.
0: And so it's going to be a corner kick as Lucas Bartlett is taking his time trying to get up here. That would be bad news for DC United if their captain can't continue. He's finally up to his feet. So Carmona to the left of Shaw Johnson. This will be an in-swinger. First corner kick of the match for Montreal as we hit the quarter hour mark here on CJAD 800. Montreal down 1-0 to DC United. The Venezuelan ready to cast this into the six-yard box. There's about eight Montreal players hovering in and around Shaw Johnson. Carmona whipping it right towards Johnson, nearly an Olympico, tipped away by the DC United keeper. Right to Prince Owusu. Owusu near the corner flag, not where Montreal fans want him to be. And he's trying to win a corner kick, tries to play it inside. It would have been going out. And I'm not entirely sure of that decision by the CF Montreal captain, but it's cleared away by Kai Rolls. And it is going to be a throw for Montreal on the far side in DC's half of the pitch.
1: And again, you just look at Prince Owusu and you don't get that feeling that he is confident in his own game right now.
0: Gillier going long towards Carmona. That header won by Kurokawa. David Bugay in a battle, and he thought that he won this throw, but in the end it's going to go the way of DC United, and the poll is very surprised by that decision as we get a look at the tip over the bar by Shaw Johnson, or excuse me, tip away by Shaw Johnson. Really, Montreal, they've tried that over and over again, Grant, and I'm not entirely sure the decision making there, as it feels like they're trying to just block off the keeper as opposed to putting it on the head of a teammate.
1: Well, I also think that they don't really have the size. You know, that's a sort of a strategy you would put in place when the trees are out there and you've got these big bodies out there. Montreal only really has Prince Owusu, maybe Morales, as big bodies. But I just think maybe a little bit something different.
0: Petrasso early cross inside. Owusu not able to get on the end of it. Noah Strait. It's bouncing around at the edge of the six-yard box. Finally cleared by DC United. But Montreal still keeping up the pressure here.
1: And again, John, the ball gets to Prince Owusu, and he actually hits him in the back of the head because he's unexpected return of getting that ball.
0: Now DC United striding out of their own half of the pitch, and it's fallen to Kurokawa. Kurokawa going into the edge of the 18-yard box, goes over looking for a pen. It's a shot on goal. Gillier, comfortable enough save, but Montreal can't get on the second ball. Now Peltola. Out on the right side is Hefty, early cross in, and it's right into the waiting arms of Thomas Gillier. And look, Grant, to your point, there's been a lot of conversation from CF Montreal fans. And look, football is a fickle mistress at the best of times, but considering the form that Daniel Rios is in, because Prince Owusu, so far the last three, four matches, has just not looked like himself, as Morales trying to slam it into Owusu, Bartlett getting his body in the way. And now Carmona playing it to Latorre. Latorre has Monteanu all over his back, able to turn into midfield. And Latorre out on the left side to Luca Petrasso. Montreal have been building up a lot down the left so far. Petrasso, he's given it a couple good crosses now. He and Longstaff combine. Petrasso goes over. Advantage played by the referee. Now strike. Back to Latoury. Into Matty Longstaff. Latoury on the ball again. Further out on the left side to Petrasso. Now Longstaff. Closed down by Peltola. Forced to go back to Latoury.
1: And again, John, they just look at the same side all the time.
0: Vera, good ball over the top to Noah Strite. Back to Longstaff. It's a poor ball back, and it's an unforced error by Montreal. And DC United trying to go back the other way. Baribo turning back into midfield. Peltola back into Montaigne, and he'll go all the way back to Lucas Bartlett. And that is not the way that Montreal wanted that attacking threat to end.
1: Waste of possession down the left-hand side. They played down the left-hand side. Not once did any of the Montreal players look to change the point of attack and attack with the Wiki Carmona. That's your danger guy. You've got to find a way to get him involved in this game.
0: Ball hanging up in the air. Montaigne goes for it. Brian Vera actually punts it in the wrong direction. Morales is able to head it towards Longstaff. Acrobatic attempted clearance by Montreal, and Sean Johnson forced to head it away. He's off of his line, and Matty Longstaff was going for the spectacular scissor kick from about 45 yards out, and he obviously did not catch it, or trust me, I would be losing my mind at the moment. Olger Escobar now. Poor ball trying to pick out Noah Strite, too close to Sylvain Hefti. But it comes back to Escobar in the 18, laying it off to Owusu. Owusu playing it back, goes over, and foul is going to be given for CF Montreal from a shooting chance. This is going to be about 24 yards out, central. And it's now Brandon Cervania and Lucas Bartlett's time to protest the referee, but a real chance for Wiki Carmona to test Sean Johnson here.
1: Yeah, and I just think you've got a couple of guys that can hit a ball. You got Brian Vera that can strike a ball and put his foot right through it. You got Carmona. That's a little ball played in by Escobar, and it's just, it looks like there was nothing in it. When you look at the replay, it was actually more of Prince Owusu fouling the DC United player. Referee sees it differently, and this is an opportunity. First goal of the game has already been scored on a set-piece opportunity. Now it's Montreal's turn to see if they can answer.
0: So it's Carmona standing over it, as well as the aforementioned Brian Vera. And Matty Longstaff in it amongst there as well. They tried something like this last week for Montreal to kind of roll it into the path of Vera, and it didn't come off well. But we have seen from his time in Real Salt Lake, the Colombian, the Cali man, knows how to make these opportunities count. He's got an absolute pile driver of a left foot. Meanwhile, for Wiki Carmona, he's staring down the barrel of potentially his fifth goal of this MLS campaign for Montreal. Carmona steps up, lays it off to Vera, and it crashes into the box. As again, it doesn't pay off for Montreal, and it's played off of Wiki Carmona and out for a DC United throw. As what is the thought process behind not just going for the free kick and instead laying it off to Brian Vera like that?
1: With the wall set up where the ball originally is played, once you roll it 6 inches, 12 inches, it changes the direction, changes the where you could set that ball in. But Montreal has had no success in this.
0: Owusu, good hold-up play, but Longstaff and Latoury got in each other's ways, and it's played off of David Bugayan out for a DC United throw. So we're halfway through the first half. Montreal down 1-0 to DC United, but they've responded rather well in the District of Columbia.
1: They haven't figured out, Escobar has not figured out what role he is supposed to play in the middle of the park. And I just think that the youngster is a bit lost out there. He's running into bodies. He's not really showing the ability that we've seen. And he has all kinds of ability. It just thinks that the role he's playing right now for Montreal, he seems to be a little bit lost out there.
0: The Australian center back rolls, trying to go long towards Peglo. That's cut out by David Bugay. Escobar acrobatically playing it into Latoury, but the Calgary native overran the ball. And now it's DC into Montreal's half of the pitch, attacking down the right side. Laid off to Hefti. Cross incoming goes off of Luca Petrasso. And out for the first corner kick of the match for DC United.
1: And Petrasso,
0: I think, got that one
1: right in the rib cage.
0: In the ribs, and I don't think he is having a fun time breathing at the moment. And so this corner kick for DC United coming to the left of Tomas Gilliers' goal.
1: right down the right-hand side.